0: 8 or 4 aren't very good odds.
1: Well, senors, now that the storm is over, we had better move the sheep again.
2: Yeah, yeah. And if we don't get out of here, Quantro might change his mind and get around behind us again.
3: How far would you say it is from where we are to Fort Lincoln, Eddie?
2: About 8-9 miles.
0: Well, the sun's coming out again, and that'll dry out our clothes while we're riding. So I say, let's get back on our horses and be off for Fort Lincoln.

0: Whoa, whoa there, whoa, whoa. All right, you boys drop by tomorrow and I'll pay you off. All right, come on, Schiller.
1: Hey, Brock. Yeah? You're going to your office. I'm going back over to my place and fix up my shoulder. It hurts like blazes.
0: Yeah, Schiller, go ahead.
1: And if I was you, I'd go someplace, too. I wouldn't want to show my face when Remington hits town.
0: Think I'm that big a fool? I got some mighty important business to take care of up in Dakota. Likely I'll be gone a couple of weeks. See you when I get back, Schiller.
1: Sure, Brock. See you then.
0: Yeah.
2: Howdy, Bronk.
0: Hmm? Oh, it's you, Eddie. What are you doing hanging around my office?
2: Waiting for you.
0: You know something? I'm glad you're here. Gonna save me looking you up.
2: Yeah?
0: Did you run across Chad Remington after I threw you out this morning?
2: Up in the Diablo Basin, you mean? Yeah. Yeah, I seen him. And I told him what you were planning to do. And you know something else? All he lost was 7 sheep crossing the Big Salamander.
0: Yeah? How do you know what he lost?
2: Chad told me. And if you're interested, he's standing right behind that closet door.
0: Chad, here.
3: Of all the things you ever pulled, Quantro, trying to rustle those sheep from those poor Basques was about the lowest.
0: What are you doing here, anyhow? Why are you always showing up someplace where you don't belong?
3: Oh, but I do belong in Fort Lincoln. You see, I'm going to be the government star witness when they try you for murder.
2: Chad, watch it! Front shot!
3: And if you try to pick up that gun, Quantro, I'm promising you this much. I'll jump you and bang your head until it goes clean through that floor. All right, Eddie, you get his gun. And then we'll take him over to the post guardhouse. Being a government contractor, Mr. Quantro's picked himself up a nice charge of a federal offense.

0: Señor Chad and Señor Cherokee, all the things I have in my heart to say to you, when I make them into little words, somehow they turn to a big lump in my throat. And, well, nothing comes out.
1: Señor, as an expert on human ailments, I diagnose your case as the very common sediment in the throat.
0: Sediment in throat? Is that serious?
2: Pilata, believe me, the disease may not be serious, but I'm willing to bet the Cherokee's remedy will be.
0: Oh, you have a remedy? Good.
1: Madam, the first thing you'll have to do is rustle up a bottle of alcohol. Since I know you can't get alcohol out here, I suggest you get something like alcohol, namely good old drinking liquor.
2: Oh, no, you don't, Cherokee. You're not going to get a drink that way or any other way.
1: I'm not? Chad, you even treated those little lambs better than you treat me.
2: Naturally.
1: Naturally?
2: Naturally. You want me to treat you like a hog.
0: A hog, señor?
2: Yes, a hog, Pilata. You see, Cherokee wants me to let him get a snoot.

Frontier Town, starring Reed Hadley and featuring Wade Crosby, is a Bruce Ells production. Story and direction by Paul Franklin. Music written and played by Ivan Dittmar. Be sure to be with us again same time next week for another fine action-adventure story with your favorite young Western star, Reed Hadley. And now this is Bill Forman to tell you that Frontier Town comes to you from Hollywood.

0: Once upon a time there was an engineer.
1: Choo-choo Charlie was his name, we hear.
0: He had an engine and he sure had fun. He used good and plenty candy to make it

0: your last trip, did you discover what the Earth people eat? They eat a great many of these. They peel them with their metal knives. Boil them for 20 of their minutes. Then they smash them all to bits. They are clearly a most primitive people.
1: For mash, get smash.
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5: 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Charlie says, really rings the bell. Charlie says, love my good and plenty. Don't know any other candy that I love so well.
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This is Laurence Olivier. Today, for a change, our play is to be taken from sequences I've chosen from a novel which I think must be almost the most famous ever written. Charles Dickens, David Copperfield. This particular sequence introduces a particular character. To me, a very particular character, Mr. Micawber. So now I'm going to tell you the story of Mr. Micawber's difficulties.

0: My name is David Copperfield. And this is to be the story of an early chapter in my life. The story of my boyhood. It is a deplorable, but no unusual thing for a boy to be out of favor with his stepfather. And since he stood in that relation to me, perhaps I can charge no unusual harshness against Mr. Murdstone in that he wished me out of his sight. As his stepson, I was an expense and a burden to him. And Mr. Murdstone could see no reason why that expense should be prolonged. Which was the reason, no doubt, why he launched me so early upon my working career.
1: I suppose you know, David, that I'm not rich. At any rate, you know it now. You've received some considerable education already. Education is costly. And even if it were not and I could afford it, I'm of opinion it would not be to your advantage to stay on at school.
2: Yes, sir. I mean, no, sir.
1: What is before you is a fight with the world. And the sooner you begin it, the better.
2: Yes, sir.
1: You've heard the counting house mentioned sometimes.
2: The counting house?
1: Our business, Murdstone and Grinby in the wine trade.
2: Yes, sir, I think so.
1: Well, you've heard the counting house mentioned, or the business, or the cellars, or the wharf, or something about it.
2: Yes, sir.
1: Well, Mr. Quinlan here manages the business. He suggests that it gives employment to other boys, and he sees no reason why it shouldn't on the same terms give employment to you.
3: He having no other prospect, Murdstone.
1: Precisely. Those terms are, David, that you earn enough for yourself to provide for your eating and drinking and pocket money. Your lodging, which I have arranged for, will be paid by me.
2: Yes, sir. Thank you, sir.
1: So you are now going to London, David, with Mr. Quinlan here, to begin the world on your own account. In short, you are provided for and will please to do your duty. You will leave on the coach tomorrow morning.
0: I know enough of the world now to have almost lost the capacity of being surprised by anything. But it is a matter of some surprise to me, even now, that I can have been so easily thrown away at such an age. A child of excellent abilities and with strong powers of observation. Quick, eager, delicate, and soon hurt bodily and mentally. It seems wonderful to me that nobody should have made any sign in my behalf. But none was made. And I became, at 10 years old, a little laboring hind in the service of Murdstone and Grimby. Their warehouse was on the London riverside, down in Blackfriars. It was a crazy old house with a wharf of its own, abutting on the water when the tide was in, and on the mud when the tide was out, and literally overrun with rats.
4: You don't want to take any notice of the rats. They won't bother you if you don't bother them.
2: No, I won't.
4: My name's Mick. Mick Walker. And that there's my dad. He's a bargeman. And this is Mealy.
2: Mealy?
5: Yes. I'm Mealy Potatoes, they call me. My dad's a farmer. What's your dad?
2: Well, I don't really have a dad. My stepfather's Mr. Murdstone.
5: What, him? The governor? Not that we see much of him round here, of course. Oh, are you one of the knobs, then?
4: Nah, he's just a bottle washer like you and me. Oh. Come on, then. Let's get started on some of these.
2: What do I have to do, please?
4: You've got to watch out for flaws in them and wash them as hasn't got none. Then you've got to stick labels on them when they're filled and cork them in the cask here. So let's get started on them.
0: No words can express the secret agony of my soul as I sunk into my new companionship or the shame I felt in my new position. As often as Mick Walker went away in the course of that afternoon, I mingled my tears with the water in which I was washing the bottles and sobbed as if there were a flaw in my own breast and it was in danger of bursting. It was dinner time before anyone spoke to me again.
4: Hey, he wants you. Mr. Quinlan in the counting house. He said to tell you.
2: Oh, thank you. Yes.
0: I went into the counting house where Mr. Quinlan was waiting for me and found there a stoutish middle-aged person in a brown surtout and black tights and shoes, with no more hair upon his head, which was a large one and very shining, than there is upon an egg, and with a very extensive face, which he turned full upon me. His clothes were shabby, but he had an imposing shirt collar on. He carried a jaunty sort of stick, with a large pair of rusty tassels to it, and a quizzing glass hung outside his coat.
3: Ah. Well, this is he. So this is Master Copperfield. I hope I see you well, sir.
2: Yes, sir. Thank you, sir. I hope you're the same, sir.
3: I am, thank heaven, very well. I've received a letter from Mr. Murdstone in which he mentions that he would desire me to receive into an apartment in the rear of my house, which is at present unoccupied, and is, in short, to be let as a, in short, as a bedroom. The young beginner whom I now have the pleasure to...
6: This is Mr. Micawber.
3: That is my name.
6: Mr. Micawber is known to Mr. Murdstone. He takes orders for us on commission, when he can get any. He's been written to by Mr. Murdstone on the subject of your lodgings, and he'll receive you as a lodger.
3: My address is Windsor Terrace, City Road. In short, I live there.
2: Yes, sir. Thank you, sir.
3: Under the impression that your peregrinations in this metropolis have not yet been extensive, and that you might find some difficulty in penetrating the arcana of the modern Babylon in the direction of the City Road, In short, that you might lose yourself. I shall be happy to call this evening and install you in the knowledge of the nearest way.
2: It's very kind of you, sir.
3: At what hour shall
6: I? At about 8.
3: At about 8. I beg to wish you good day, Mr. Quinion. I will intrude no longer.
0: My salary at Murdstone and Grimby's was 6 shillings a week. Mr. Quinion had paid me a week down from his own pocket, hasn't he? And I gave Mealy 6 pence out of it to get my trunk carried to Winter Terrace that night, it being too heavy for my strength, small as I was. I paid 6 pence more for dinner, which was a meat pie and a turn at the neighboring pump. At the appointed hour, Mr. Micawber called to conduct me to his home, a house in Windsor Terrace that was shabby like himself, but also, like himself, made all the show it could. And there I was duly presented to Mrs. Micawber.
3: And this, my dear, is Master Copperfield, whom we have undertaken to install in the top floor back in the capacity of, in short, as our lodger.
7: We are happy to have you among us, Master Copperfield. Though I never thought before I was married, when I lived with Papa and Ma, that I should ever find it necessary to take a lodger. But Mr. Micawber being in difficulties, all considerations of private feelings give way.
2: Yes, ma'am.
3: The difficulties, I trust, are of a merely temporary nature. Almost any time now, I'm expecting something to turn up.
7: This is Master Wilkins Micawber, aged 4. This is Miss Emma, aged 3. These are the twins, as yet unweaned. And this is the help, Cricket.
8: I'm an orphling from St. Luke's.
2: Pleased to meet you. My name's David, David Copperfield.
3: Well, Copperfield, Mrs. Micawber will show you to your room while I assist at the preparation of a convivial ball. In short, an egg flip with our kippers.
2: Thank you, sir.
7: This way, Master Copperfield. Mr. Micawber's difficulties are almost overwhelming at present. And whether it is possible to bring him through them, I don't know. When I lived at home with Papa and Mama, I really should have hardly understood what the word meant in the sense in which I now employ it. But experience sure does it, as Papa used to say.
2: I'm very sorry, ma'am. I hope things will turn out for him.
7: Of course. If Mr. Micawber's creditors will not give him time, they must take the consequences. And the sooner they bring it to the issue, the better. Blood cannot be obtained from a stone. Neither can anything on account be obtained at present, not to mention the law expenses, from Mr. Micawber. Well, Master Copperfield, this is your room. I trust you will be comfortable.
2: Yes, ma'am. Thank you very much.
0: My room was at the top of the house, at the back. A close chamber, scantily furnished, and stenciled all over with an ornament which my young imagination represented as a blue muffin. In that room, or with the family, I passed my leisure time for the next few weeks. My own exclusive breakfast of a penny loaf and a pennyworth of milk I provided myself. I kept another small loaf and a modicum of cheese on a particular shelf of a particular cupboard to make my supper on when I came back at night. Otherwise, I was out at the warehouse all day and had to support myself on my 6 shillings all the week. Meanwhile, Mr. Micawber's difficulties showed no sign of abating.
9: Come on! You ain't heard you know, Mr. Micawber! Pay us, will you? Downsides, you know, that's mean. I wouldn't be mean if I was you. Here, pay us, will you? Just pay us, yeah? Come on, we ain't got no time for swindlers and robbers, not us.
3: Oh, dear. I do wish they wouldn't be so importunate. You can scarcely imagine the grief and mortification I feel, Copperfield, that you should find my affairs in such an unhappy state.
2: I think he's gone now, Mr. Micawber.
3: Well, we shall see. After all, it is only time that I require of him, and all shall be put to rights. It just so happens I have every expectation of something turning up, in which case I shall meet every man's expectation, and, in short, I shall pay them.
7: Little did I think, Master Copperfield, when I was living with my...
3: I was making a little calculation the other night as to the expense of putting bow windows to the house. I cannot help feeling that it would be a great improvement.
7: Well, no doubt it would be, Copper, but this is hardly the time for it.
3: Perhaps you're right, my dear. I was merely thinking of it in case anything turns up. Since the coast now appears to be clear, I will take the opportunity of going about my business, I think. Goodbye, my dear. Good day to you, Copperfield.
2: Good day, sir.
7: Master Copperfield, I make no stranger of you, and therefore do not hesitate to say that Mr. Micawber's difficulties are coming to a crisis.
2: I'm very sorry, ma'am.
7: With the exception of the heel of a Dutch cheese, which is not adapted to the wants of a young family, there is really not a scrap of anything in the larder.
2: Oh, dear. I've 2 shillings of my money left, ma'am. If you would only...
7: No, my dear Master Copperfield, far be it from my thoughts. But you have a discretion beyond your years and can render me another kind of service if you will.
2: Of course, Mrs. Micawber. Anything.
7: I've parted with the plate myself. 6 tea, 2 salt, and a pair of sugars I borrowed money on with my own hands. But the twins are a great tie. And to me, with my recollections of Papa and Mama, these transactions are very painful. There are still a few trifles we could part with, though Mr. Micawber's feelings would never allow him to dispose of them. Master Copperfield, if I might ask you...
2: Why, of course, ma'am. I pass the pawnbroker's on my way to work.
0: At the pawnbroker's shop, I soon began to be very well known. But Mr. Micawber's difficulties were such that no pawnbroker could take care of them for long. And at last, those difficulties came indeed to a crisis.
7: Micawber, is anything wrong? Who are these persons?
3: No, my dear, I regret to announce that the blow has fallen. I am to regard myself as temporarily in the embarrassment of a restraint. And am, in short, I'm under arrest. Painful as it must be to you, my dear, I am to be carried over to the King's Bench prison in the borough for debt. The god of day has gone down upon me. In short, my heart is broken.
7: This is a little short of an outrage. If my poor papa and mamma had ever...
3: My dear, we must bear these things as best we may. I have no doubt at all that the restraint would be of a purely temporary nature.
6: I told these gentlemen
3: that I am hourly expecting something to turn up.
7: Come to this.
3: My dear, we must bear our troubles philosophically. As for you, Copperfield, I must solemnly advise you to take warning by my fate. I invite you to consider one thing. If a man has an income of £20 and spends £19, 19 shillings and sixpence, he will be happy. If he has an income of £20 and spends £20, aught and sixpence, he will be miserable.
2: Nothing,
3: Copperfield, nothing. And now, gentlemen, I am at your disposal. To the King's Bench prison!

0: Now we continue Theatre Royal with Sir Laurence Olivier.
1: On the first Sunday after Mr. Micawber was taken to the King's Bench Prison, I went to have dinner there with him. Mr. Micawber was waiting for me within the gate, and we went up to his room, top story but one, and there we cried together. He again begged me to take warning from his example, after which he borrowed a shilling from me for porter, gave me a written order on Mrs. Micawber for the amount, and put away his pocket handkerchief and cheered up. We sat before a little fire with two bricks put within the rusted gate, one on each side, to prevent its burning too many coals. Then another debtor, who shared the room with him, came in from the bakehouse with a loin of mutton, and we all set to.
2: I hope you remembered to give Captain Hopkins my compliments, Copperfield, for the loan of his knife and fork.
3: Oh, yes, sir. He sent his compliments to you along with...
2: Very civil of him, I'm sure. And how are things progressing in Windsor Terrace? Mrs. Micawber is bearing up well, you say?
3: Very well, sir. Some of the furniture has been sold up, but we still have enough for our needs.
2: I'm sorry to hear about the furniture, Copperfield. Still, no doubt Mrs. Micawber knows what is best in the circumstances.
3: Yes, sir.
2: May I persuade you to a little more mutton, Copperfield? Perhaps a glass of porter would not come amiss?
3: Thank you, sir.
2: After all, we must keep in good heart. I'm prepared to meet the demands of my creditors in any way which can be confounded, and hope to be beforehand with the world again before too long.
1: There was something agreeable and gypsy-like in the dinner after all. I took back Captain Hopkins' knife and fork early in the afternoon and went home to comfort Mrs. Micawber with an account of my visit. She fainted when she saw me return and made a little jug of egg hot afterwards to console us while we talked it over.
4: You can have no idea, Master Copperfield, how all this distresses me.
3: I can imagine, ma'am.
4: Now that most of the furniture has been carried away, there really seems no point in our staying on in this house any longer. I'm seriously thinking of joining Mr. Micawber myself.
3: Yes, ma'am, but what...
4: If she will be so good as to return the key to the landlord, I can have the beds moved over to the King's Bench. And much as I dislike such a course, there seems to be no alternative.
3: But what about me, ma'am?
4: Oh, my dear Master Copperfield, I have no intention of leaving you unprovided for. I can hire you a room in the neighborhood, one for you and another for Cricket.
3: Thank you, ma'am, I'm sure. If it weren't for me being an orphan...
4: At all costs, we must contrive to keep together, Master Copperfield, for we have come to regard you as very much one of the family.
3: I hope Mr. Micawber's difficulties can be overcome, ma'am.
4: Of that I have no doubt, Master Copperfield. The crisis in our affairs will pass.
1: And so, moving into an even smaller garret, which commanded a pleasant prospect of a timber yard, I continued my daily round at the warehouse. The only changes that I can now remember are that I grew gradually more shabby and lonely, and that the weight of Mr. and Mrs. Micawber's affairs began to press on me more lightly. Some relatives and friends had engaged to help them at their part, and they really lived more comfortably in the prison than they had lived for a long time while out of it. I still used to breakfast with them, by virtue of some arrangement that I've forgotten. I also spent each evening with them, walking up and down the parade with Mr. Micawber, or playing casino with Mrs. Micawber, and hearing reminiscences of her papa and mamma. Whether they knew where I was at Murdstone and Grimby's, I'm unable to say. At least I never told them.
2: You will rejoice to hear, Copperfield, that my affairs have at last passed their crisis. The deed of which I've told you has ceased to be a rock ahead of us. In short, I can see my way.
3: You mean you're going to be released, Mr. Micawber?
4: My family has decided that Mr. Micawber should apply for his release under the Insolvent Debtors Act. We expect him to be set free in a few weeks' time.
2: Then I have no doubt I shall, please heaven, begin to be beforehand with the world and to live in a perfectly new manner. If anything turns up.
3: But what has happened? When did you hear, Mr. Micawber?
2: I still not heard officially, you understand. I have composed a petition to the House of Commons, praying for an alteration in the law of imprisonment for debt. We have here in the prison a club, Copperfield, in which, as a gentleman, I may claim to have some authority. I have expressed my views of the petition to our fellow members, who have strongly approved of the same, and, in short, they're all going to sign it. Captain Hopkins here has the draft.
5: Ah, indeed. I make so bold as to read it to Master Copperfield, sir. It's a noble document. To the people's representatives in Parliament assembled. We, the petitioners, His Majesty's unfortunate subjects, humbly approach your Honourable House in the belief that the best interests of His Majesty's realm can the more effectively be served by reconsideration of the laws by which we are...
1: In due time, Mr. Micawber's petition was ripe for hearing, and to our great joy, he was ordered to be discharged under the Insolvent Debtors Act. His creditors had not proved implacable, and Mrs. Micawber informed me that even the most revengeful of them, a bootmaker, had declared in open court that he bore Mr. Micawber no malice, but that when money was owing to him, he liked to be paid. He said he thought it was only human nature. Mr. Micawber returned to the King's Bench when his case had been heard, as some fees were to be settled, and some formalities observed before he could actually be released. The club received him with transport and held an harmonic meeting that evening at his office. While Mr. Micawber's release was being celebrated, Mrs. Micawber and I retired for some lamb's fry in private, surrounded by her sleeping family.
4: On such an occasion, I will give you, Master Copperfield, in a little more flip, the memory of my papa and mama.
3: Are they dead, ma'am?
4: My mama departed this life before Mr. Micawber's difficulties commenced, or at least before they became pressing. My papa lived to bail Mr. Micawber several times and then expired, regretted by a numerous circle.
3: I'm sorry, ma'am. But what are you and Mr. Micawber going to do now that he's out of his difficulties?
4: My family are of opinion that Mr. Micawber should quit London and exert his talents in the country. Mr. Micawber is a man of great talent, Master Copperfield.
3: I'm sure of that, ma'am.
4: Of great talent. My family are of opinion that, with a little interest, something might be done for a man of his ability in the custom house. The influence of my family being local, it is their wish that Mr. Micawber should go down to Plymouth. They think it is indispensable that he should be upon the spot.
3: That he may be ready?
4: Exactly. That he may be ready in the case of anything turning up.
3: Are you going too, ma'am?
4: I never will desert Mr. Micawber, Master Copperfield. Mr. Micawber may have concealed his difficulties from me in the first instance, but his sanguine temper may have led him to expect that he would overcome them. The pearl necklace and bracelets which I inherited from Mama have been disposed of for less than half their value. And the set of coral, which was the wedding gift of my papa, has been actually thrown away for nothing. But I will never desert Mr. Micawber. No, I never will do it. It's no use asking me.
3: But, ma'am, I'm not asking you to desert him.
4: Mr. Micawber has his faults. I don't deny that he's improvident. I don't deny that he has kept me in the dark as to his resources and his liabilities both. But I never will desert Mr. Micawber.
6: Emma, my angel, whatever is the matter?
4: I never will desert you,
6: my life, I'm perfectly aware of it. Pray calm yourself.
4: He's the parent of my children. He's the father of my twins. He's the husband of my affection. And I never will desert Mr. Micawber.
1: Mr. Micawber was so deeply affected by this proof of her devotion that he hung over her in a passionate manner, imploring her to look up and be calm. Finally, he begged me to do him the favor of taking a chair on the staircase while he got her to bed. I would have taken my leave for the night, but that he would not hear of my doing that until the stranger's bell should ring. So I sat at the staircase window until he came out and joined me.
3: How is Mrs. Micawber now, sir?
6: Very low, Copperfield, I'm afraid. Very low. Reaction. Ah, this has been a dreadful day. We stand alone now. Everything is gone from us.
3: But I thought you'd both be so happy about your release, Mr. Micawber.
6: Ah, yes, my release. God bless you, Copperfield. God bless you.
1: Mr. and Mrs. Micawber were so used to their old difficulties, I think, that they felt quite shipwrecked when they came to consider that at last they were released from them. But through all the confusion and lowness of spirits in which we had suddenly become involved, I plainly saw that Mr. and Mrs. Micawber and their family were going away from London and that a parting between us was near at hand. The next day, they took a lodging in the house where I lived. At the end of the week, they had made arrangements for setting out to Plymouth.
4: I shall never, Master Copperfield, revert to the period of Mr. Micawber's difficulties without thinking of you. Your conduct has always been of the most delicate and obliging description. You have never been a lodger. You have been a friend.
6: My dear, Copperfield has a heart to feel for the distresses of his fellow creatures when they are behind a cloud, and a head to plan, and a hand to, in short, a general ability to dispose of such available property as could be made away with.
3: I'm very sorry you're going away, sir. Truly I am.
6: My dear young friend, I'm older than you. A man of some experience in life, and of some experience, in short, in difficulties, generally speaking. At present, and until something turns up, which I am, I may say, hourly expecting, I have nothing to bestow but advice. Still, my advice is so far worth taking that, in short, that I've never taken it myself, and am the miserable wretch you behold.
4: Oh, my dear, my
6: I daughter. Say, the miserable wretch you behold. My advice is never do tomorrow what you can do today. Procrastination is the thief of time. Collar him.
4: My poor papa, Maxim.
6: My dear, your papa was very well in his way, and heaven forbid that I should disparage him. Take him for all in all. We now shall see, in short, make the acquaintance probably of anybody possessing at his time of life the same legs for gaiters, and able to read the same description of print without spectacles. But he applied that maxim to our marriage, my dear. And that was so far prematurely entered into in consequence that I never recovered the expense. Not that I'm sorry for it. Quite the contrary, my love.
4: I have never regretted the day, Micawber, no matter what your difficulties may have been.
6: My other piece of advice, Copperfield, you know. Annual income, £20. Annual expenditure, £19, 19 and sixpence. Result, happiness. Annual income, £20. Annual expenditure, £20, aught and sixpence. Result, misery. The blossom is blighted, the leaf is withered. The god of day goes down upon the dreary scene, and, in short, you're forever flawed, as I am. Your health, Copperfield.
3: I'll remember all you've told me, Mr. Micawber. Truly, I will.
1: Next morning, I met the whole family at the coach office and saw them with the desolate house take their places outside the coach at the back.
4: Master Copperfield, God bless you. I never can forget all that, you know, and I never would if I could.
3: Thank you, ma'am. I shall never forget you either.
6: Copperfield, farewell. Every happiness and prosperity. If in the course of revolving years I could persuade myself that my blighted destiny had been a warning to you, I should feel that I had not occupied another man's place in existence all in vain. In case of anything turning up, of which I'm rather confident, I shall be extremely pleased if it should be in my power to advance your prospects.
3: Thank you, sir. You've been very kind to me.
1: I think, as Mrs. Micawber sat at the back of the coach with the children, and I stood in the road looking wistfully at them, a mist cleared from her eyes, and she saw what a little creature I really was. I think so, because she beckoned me to climb up with quite a new and motherly expression in her face and put her arm round my neck and gave me just such a kiss as she might have given to her own boy. I had barely time to get down again before the coach started. I could hardly see the family for their handkerchiefs they waved. It was gone in a minute.
4: God bless you, Master Copperfield.
1: It was gone in a minute. The Orfling and I stood looking vacantly at each other in the middle of the road, and then shook hands and said goodbye. And David Copperfield was on his own at last. This is Laurence Olivier again. This week, in our play, taken from sequences chosen from Charles Dickens' David Copperfield, our cast included Susan Richards as Mrs. Micawber, Patricia Fryer as the young David Copperfield, together with Anthony Green, Gabriel Blunt, Keith Pyatt, and Jackson Fraser. I look forward to the pleasure of your company next week, when I shall introduce another play. Until then, au revoir.

0: Sir Laurence Olivier starred in today's transcribed program. The script was by Derek Patmore. The music was under the direction of Sidney Torch. Theatre Royal is an NBC presentation, produced and directed by Harry Allen Towers.
1: Once upon a time there was an engineer.
2: Choo-choo Charlie was his name, we hear.
1: He had an engine and he sure had fun. He used good and plenty candy to make his train run.
3: Charlie!

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0: And now, here he is, the one, the only...
1: Well. Here I am again with $2,000 for one of our couples, and if any of them say the secret word, this duck will fly down and pay him $101. We've added a little money on account of the other shows now, you know. Arrivederci, Duck. Arrivederci. George, arrivederci to you too.
2: Yes, well...
1: You know what that means?
2: Goodbye? Or
1: I guess so, or hello.
2: Go in good health or something? Yeah, or
1: something like that.
2: Groucho...
1: Like auf Wiedersehen in Spanish.
2: Yeah. Arrivederci. Groucho, would you like to meet these people we have waiting back here?
1: Not particularly, no.
2: Well,
1: I don't see that I have much choice in the matter.
2: Would you come in, please? This is Odette.
1: Welcome to Your Betcha Life. What is it?
2: Cado. This is Odette Nasir Cado.
1: Say the secret word and you'll divide $101. It's a common word, something you always have with you. Odette and Nasir Cado, eh? Well, this is obviously fraudulent, but... Odette, I'll start with you. Where are you from?
3: Lebanon.
1: Lebanon? That's in Pennsylvania. I played there one night stand.
3: No, Lebanon in the Middle East.
1: The Middle East. And how long have you been married to this chap over here?
3: Married? He's my brother.
1: Brother? Well, this changes my entire attitude. I was beginning to dislike him, but now I think he's a charming fellow. As a matter of fact, he sort of grows on you. Could you give us some idea of what Nassau means in English?
3: Victor.
1: Victor?
3: Mm-hmm.
1: Why don't you let him talk? He's your brother, not your husband, you know.
3: Well,
1: do you always do the talking for the two of you?
3: Because I know a little better English than you do. So that's why I do the talking myself.
1: You know better English than he do, huh? Well, you didn't prove it that time, kid. Well, that's very interesting. If he's out with a beautiful girl and she asks him for a kiss, he says romantically, wait till I call my sister. What kind of work did you do in Lebanon?
4: Everything.
1: Everything? What did he do?
3: He's a musician, first of all.
1: A musician, first of all? Mm-hmm. And what does he have after that?
3: And what?
4: Butcher.
1: A musician and a butcher? Well, how did you miss our orchestra, huh? There isn't a week that our boys don't slaughter some classics, eh? They're the only group I know who can play Brahms' Lullaby and make it sound like Rock Around the Clock. Well, tell us something about the romantic customs in your country. Are they much different than in America?
3: Yeah, not exactly like here.
1: No, well, tell us...
3: the difference.
1: How a fella courts a girl in Lebanon.
3: He said there in Lebanon, you can't take a girl out without taking her family with him.
1: You all go out together? That runs into money if you go to Disneyland or someplace like that. What are you two doing in this country?
3: Well, I'm entertainer, singer.
1: You're entertainer? Oh.
3: And my brother is a musician.
1: Well, I mean, what kind of entertainer do you wear? Do you wear a bikini or something?
3: No, I sing.
1: You sing?
3: Mm-hmm.
1: In a bikini?
3: No, I sing with a dress.
1: Oh. Well, and you're a musician. What do you play besides a meat cleaver?
4: Oud.
1: Oud?
3: It's oud. Something like
1: a
3: guitar.
1: Well, you'll be out in a few minutes, but what do you play?
3: Oud. It's something like guitar or like a mandolin.
1: Well, could you give us a little sample of a Lebanese song?
3: I would like very much, but if we can get the oud, I think.
1: You have your oud with
3: yes.
1: you?
3: Everywhere we go.
1: I didn't notice it when you walked in.
3: Every place we go.
1: You got an oud here?
3: Yes.
1: Well, you stay here and entertain the audience. I'll get your oud.
3: My dad will get it, don't worry.
1: Oh, I thought it was a watermelon. Well, okay, kids, fire away, huh?

0: Well, kids, that was wonderful. And Odette, your voice thrilled me. You made this old geezer wish just for tonight he was a young Lebanese. Huh? And now you're both nice kids, and I wish you both the best of luck in America. However, I assume you'd like to win a lot of money, wouldn't you? Do you both understand how to play this game?
1: Well, I think I do a little bit, but he doesn't know.
0: No.
1: Well, I need some help.
0: You need some help.
1: Mm-hmm.
0: Well.
1: And I think I get...
0: Should I get somebody from the audience? Do you have any friends in the audience?
1: I got my cousin. He's there. Hasib
0: cousin?
1: Kado.
0: Where?
1: Someplace here. Come over.
0: Would you stand up, please, and come down here and bring your knowledge with you? Well, his name is the same as yours, the last name,
1: yes.
0: Huh?
1: But he's my cousin.
0: All right. Well, we let the three of you guess, huh? We're very liberal here.
2: All of you step right in, though,
0: yeah.
2: So there we are.
0: Well, you selected London, Paris, and Rome as your category. Do you understand that?
1: Yes,
0: these are questions on the three major European capitals. Let's see what you know about them. Remember, the more the questions worth, the harder it is.
1: The better.
3: Starts with 80.
1: Okay.
0: $80? All right. What is the name of the London street that is synonymous with journalism and newspaperdom? Very famous street in London.
3: The London Officiera is not that one.
0: Well, you don't know?
3: Piccadilly?
0: No, it's Fleet Street. It's a very well-known street. Do you have any other cousins in the audience?

0: Is this the only one you got out there?
1: She does need a lot more.
0: Huh?
1: She needs a lot more.
0: Is there another one out there?
2: Yes, I think I just
0: do. Well, bring him up. Where is she? Bring her. Where's the daughter? Come on up, kid.
2: You see what you're
0: Yeah. Probably the whole audience is named Caddo tonight.
3: By the way, you have $50 left, however.
0: Yes, you have $50 left. You talk to them, and I'm casing this as it's coming up here. I'm off to Lebanon in the morning, huh?
3: Yeah. If you'd step in here.
0: Okay.
3: And you here, and we'll sort of... you fellas can
0: now, all right. Now, what are you going to go for? 60 or 100, 20? 60. Huh?
2: 60.
0: 60, huh? What is the name of the most famous cathedral of Paris? Another cousin wanted. Well, it's Notre Dame, huh?
3: Well, you lost half your 50. You now have $25.
0: Yeah. You're going to wind up with about 3 cents apiece, I think. All right, now what are you going to go for? 50? Okay, the city of London is situated on both sides of what river?
4: Huh? The
0: Thames. That's right, the Thames. We call it the Thames.
3: Well, you now have $75.
0: Yeah. Here's your last chance to beat the other couples. Now, what are you going to go for? 40?
4: 90?
0: 20? 40?
4: 40.
0: All right. The remains of an ancient amphitheater where gladiatorial contests were held still stands in Rome. What is the name of this arena? Probably the most famous arena in the whole world. Mm-hmm. It's in Rome.
4: I don't know the name. I've seen it, but I don't remember.
0: Is there an uncle in the audience?
4: No, no more.
0: It's the Coliseum.
3: And you wind up with $37.50.
0: Well, thanks and good luck from the DeSoto Plymouth dealer. Sorry you didn't win more.
3: Huh?
0: Goodbye.
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3: And now, Groucho, I'd like you to meet Miss Marjorie Glass and Mr. Russell Sharp. So, folks, would you come in, please, and meet Groucho Marx.
0: Well, welcome for the DeSoto Plymouth Dealers. Say the sacred word and you'll divide $101. It's a common word, something you always have with you. Marjorie Glass and Russell Sharp. Glass and Sharp. Well, there may be a few cutting remarks before we're through here. And your name is Russell Sharp.
7: That's right.
0: Where are you from?
7: Burb, Wisconsin. Ringling Brothers Home.
0: Ringling Brothers?
7: Home. Yeah.
0: Oh. What sort of work do you do, Mr. Sharp?
7: I'm a hobo.
0: Come again?
7: I'm a hobo.
0: You're a hobo? Well, I'm glad to meet you because I'm a bum. Huh? Well, actually, you don't look like a hobo. What is the difference between a bum and a hobo?
7: A bum won't work, and a hobo will work occasionally. It's kind of a mental conflict there. You pick a little stake up and then look for the green horizon and move on to the next place.
0: You don't sound like a hobo. You're an unusually articulate fella. Do you realize that... is this from all the travel that you've done?
7: No, I managed about 30 years ago to give myself a college education.
0: Well, a college education can make a bum out of anybody. Well, how about traveling, Russ? I presume you hobos travel light. What do you get by with? Just a steamer trunk and a couple of suitcases?
7: Well, we're generally standing right in the middle of our wardrobe.
0: I see. In other words, if a strange dog takes a bite out of your trousers, you just head for a warmer climate.
7: You had it.
0: Well, do hobos still ride under trains, or are you riding under airplanes?

0: days?
1: Well, you're still riding on the trains.
0: Well, how are the accommodations? What is it like in a lower Pullman? Well, do they have uppers and lowers under the train?
1: Well, you kind of pick your spot. Boxcar, gondola, flat car. Ride the tops. You ride facing into the end of the locomotive so that the windows go up and...
0: Wait a minute. You said the sacred word, which is face. So you get $50.50, and your partner gets $50.50. Now, Marjorie, what sort of work do you do?
2: Well, I'm a gourmet.
0: You're a gourmet?
2: I'm a writer and a lecturer.
0: Is that so? Well, that's a coincidence. I'm a gourmet, too. I'm crazy about hominy grits and sow belly. What do you mean you write about food and drink? Do you write menus?
2: No. I've just written a gourmet dictionary. It's called How to Be Gourmet Wise. It's a guide to happy eating.
0: Oh. Well, what do you think of the eating habits of the people in this country? How do we compare with the continental chowhounds?
2: Well, America is blessed with the most abundant variety of food in the whole world, but the people are really the worst nourished. That's because people eat too fast and they don't season their cooking. But I think...
0: What would you consider an exceptional meal as a gourmet? And don't worry about prices, since we're only pretending.
2: Well, let's start out with a pâté de foie gras. We could have umami.
0: Would you mind explaining that to the audience? Well, what is a pâté de foie gras?
2: Goose liver. And then we could have umami on aspic, that's a lobster. And then we have maybe a famous French dish called the national dish, gigot d'agneau, that's leg of lamb.
0: Oh, I thought that was a movie actor.
2: And then we could have épinard à la crème, that's a minced spinach with cream.
0: Oh, I thought that was a racehorse.
2: And the pomme de terre en nappe, that's the scalloped potatoes.
0: Pumpernickel with what, did you say?
2: Pomme de terre en nappe.
0: Oh.
2: And then we should have, by this time, we could have our
0: By this
2: salad.
0: Time, we should have a stomach pump.
2: And of course, we should have a wonderful wine. Let's have champagne.
0: Yeah, okay. That's champagne for everybody.
2: And then we can have...
0: And you expect the average American housewife to cook this every night?
2: What was the special occasion?
0: When she's in the movies in the afternoon, she rushes home at 6 o'clock and fixes this for her husband?
2: Well, it'll take all day to make it.
0: Well, you're not going to get the average American housewife to do this. They open up a can of corned beef hash and some baked beans.
2: If you're a gourmet, you can make corned beef hash taste good, too.
0: How do you do that?
2: Well, you could just use your imagination.
0: Oh, and don't use the hash at all. Well, you're an interesting couple, and I hope you win a lot of money tonight. And you're all ready to play You Bet Your Life?
3: That's right.
0: You know the rules of the game?
3: That's right.
4: In the race for the $2,000, the first couple won $37.50. And the secret word is face.
0: Okay, here we go. This is a dictionary quiz. And remember, the more the question is worth, the harder it is. Now, what do you want to start with? Anything from 10 to 100.
5: $50.
0: Mm-hmm. What do you call the art or profession of preparing and stuffing animals?
3: Taxidermy.
0: That's right. Taxidermy is right.
4: Well, off to a good start. You have $150.
0: Now, to avoid confusion, I'd like you to discuss the answer and give me one answer between you because she may have an alternate answer. What are you going to go for? 50, 70. 60, 70?
5: 70.
0: 70? 70. Mm-hmm. All right. For $70, what does the word purloin mean? P-U-R-L-O-I-N.
3: Steal.
0: Steal is right.
4: You now have $220.
0: Now what are you going to go for? 80? 40?
3: 80.
0: What does the word reiterate mean?
3: Repeat.
0: That's right. To say over again, to repeat.
4: Now have $300.
0: He's going to leave here in a Pullman in a lower drawing room. Here's your last chance to beat the other couple.
3: $100.
0: For $100, what is the word for goods deliberately cast overboard to lighten a vessel in distress?
3: $100.
0: When a vessel is in trouble.
3: Salvage. Ballast.
2: Ballast.
0: No, I'm sorry. It's, I was rooting for you, but it's jetsam.
4: Well, they wound up with $150.
0: Well, that's more than you came in with, isn't it?
3: That's right.
0: Well, thanks and good luck from the DeSoto Plymouth dealers. And you also got $50.50 in the secret word. Thank you.
4: Well, Groucho, just before we went on the air, our studio audience selected Mrs. Marjorie Kuntz to be on the show, and her partner is Mr. Geza DeRosner. So, folks, if we can please.
0: We got some dillies here tonight, huh? Welcome to Your Bet Your Life. Say the secret word and divide $101. You each get $50.50. It's a common word, something you always have with you. Now, Marjorie Kuntz, I'll start with you. Where are you from, Marjorie?
5: I'm from Tyler, Texas, Groucho.
0: From Tyler, Texas? Well, you're a very good advertisement for the Lone Star State.
5: Thank you.
0: Are you married or single?
5: I'm married.
0: Oh, well, I'm sorry to hear that. You're Mr., let's see, Giza DeRosna, huh?
6: That's right. Giza.
0: Yeah, well, that's obviously a phony name, but what kind of a name is it? Huh?
6: It's a Hungarian name.
0: Oh, Hungarish, huh? What part of Tennessee are you from, Giza?
6: From a small town in Hungary called Nagycsömöte.
0: Oh.
6: The west side of the country.
0: Oh. That isn't really Lebanon, huh?
6: No, that is a small town on my father's estate.
0: Oh, in your father's estate? Who was your father, the king, or did he just own a string of do-it-yourself laundries?
6: No, he was a general of the Hungarian army called Baron Kálmán DeRozna.
0: Oh, well, you're a real blue blood, eh, Giza? Too bad we aren't on colored television here. Eh? You could make a small cut in your finger and be a sensation. Well, are you a baron or a count or a duke?
6: Well, I was a baron when I came to this country. I dropped the title.
0: Oh. Now, Marjorie, are you a housewife or do you have a job?
5: No, I work for the Firestone Tire and Rubber Company.
0: Oh. Well, what do they manufacture?
5: Well, different types of tires and miscellaneous airplane parts.
0: What kind of tires do you make, Marjorie?
5: I don't make tires. I make airplane parts.
0: What kind of work do you do?
5: Well, we use different little implements, including large scissors, and we pull stock from rollers, and then we have patterns.
0: What?
5: We pull the stock from rollers.
0: What do you mean, rollers?
5: Well, they're huge rollers that the stock is rolled on. Then you pull it off and lay it onto a table, and then you have your pattern, and you cut around it.
0: Mm-hmm. You do that all day?
5: Yes.
0: And what part of the airplane does it go on when it's finally completed?
5: You got me, I don't know.
0: You sit there all day cutting out rubber dolls and you don't know what you're doing.
5: I just do what I'm told.
0: Well, where does all this rubber come from, do you know?
5: Why, sure. It comes out of the warehouse.
0: You certainly have the facts at your fingertips. How do you like your job, Marjorie?
5: I think it's the greatest.
0: You do, huh?
5: You learn something new every day.
0: Well, I guess you do. Apparently it has nothing to do with rubber tires. Well, I've certainly enjoyed this little peek into a major industry. You know, this is really the strength of our economy. It's the highly skilled technician, armed to the teeth with that old American scientific know-how that keeps our factories moving and humming. I'm not moving an inch tonight until I double-check every tire on my car. Well, Giza, let's get back to you for a minute, huh? I've seen movies of noblemen, you know, kissing women's hands, bending over. Do they still do that over in Europe, or is that strictly a Hollywood conception of foreign courtliness?
6: No, it's being done, and it's a practice in Hungary.
0: Oh. You get a lot of practice in Hungary at that?
6: Well,
0: Marjorie, would you mind sticking out your mitt? Let's see how it works. Go ahead, Gies. Give her a smooch on the Duke.
6: Properly.
0: Marjorie, you've now been kissed on the hand by a real blown-in-the-bottle Hungarian baron. And my advice to you is, count all your fingers. Well, how'd you like it, Marjorie? Did you prefer it to our pedestrian way?
5: Personally, I like that American way.
0: Well, America, they Hungarians kiss the same as we do. Only they just like to spend a lot of time browsing around on the outskirts. Let's go ahead. We'll go ahead with the quiz now. Eh? You're going to play your bet your life. You both know the rules?
6: Well,
4: in the race for the $2,000, the second couple leads with $150.
0: You selected the color category, is that right? All of these colors are used in common expressions. Now, let's see if you can identify them.
5: We'll take the $100 one.
0: The $100 one? What is the expression involving a color that means an ordinance prohibiting sporting events or theatrical performances on Sunday? It's some kind of a law.
6: No, but it's good as guess as any.
5: What is it? We're going to guess blackball.
0: No, it's blue law. All right, now you still got a ways to go.
4: You still have $50 too.
0: Now, what are you going to go for this time?
6: 90.
0: What is the expression involving a color that is the name of a vigorous dance popular in the 1920s?
6: Black. Black bottom.
0: Black bottom is right.
4: Now, you climbed. You now have $140.
6: I will go for next one. 80.
0: 80?
6: 80.
0: What is the expression involving a color that means a memorable day? A memorable day in your life. What kind of a day?
6: I would say that I painted the town red.
0: Now, what is the name of the day?
6: A pink day?
0: No. It's a red letter day.
5: Oh.
4: Well. That's, you now have $70.
0: All right. You're going to go for 70?
5: Sure.
0: Is your last chance to beat the other couples. What is the expression involving a color that means brains or intellect? What do they call them?
6: Gray cells.
5: Oh, boy.
0: Well, that's close enough. It's gray matter, but gray cells, we'll give it to you anyhow.
4: You're going up with $140.
0: Thanks, and good luck from the DeSoto Plymouth dealers.
6: Thank you very much.
4: That means that Miss Glass and Mr. Sharp, with $150, in just 1 minute, get the chance at the $2,000 question. Have you seen the delightful DeLovely DeSoto for 1956? It's delightful to drive, DeLovely to see, because it's designed for the super highway age, with great new power, up to 255 horsepower, sensational new driving convenience, push-button driving, and outstanding new beauty, the new forward look for 1956. Listen to Fran Warren. The time.

0: Now, Groucho, here's Miss Glass and Mr. Sharp all set for the $2,000 question.
1: Right back here.
2: For $2,000, I'll give you 15 seconds to decide on a single answer between you. Think carefully and please no help from the audience. One of the first Americans to gain an international reputation as a man of letters was the author of The Legend of Sleepy Hollow and other works. For $2,000, who was this author? Who wrote Sleepy Hollow? Talk it over.

0: All right, what is the answer you two have decided upon?
1: Irving Washington.
0: Washington Irving. Washington Irving is right, huh? Well, judging from the reaction of this audience, that's a very popular victory, Russell. You win $2,000, and how much in the quiz, George?
2: $150 in the quiz.
0: And the secret word?
2: Right, yeah.
0: How much is that all, George?
2: Oh, I wasn't keeping track, as a matter of fact.
0: Go over it lightly.
2: It's $2,251 because he held up a blackboard down there.
0: Oh, did he? Well, congratulations from the DeSoto Plymouth Dealers of America. You bet your life. That's great.

0: Be sure to tune in again next Wednesday night at this same time for the Groucho Marx Show, when the big question will be worth $1,000. Don't miss the Chrysler Corporation's big TV show on another network. And don't forget Groucho's television show, also brought to you by the DeSoto Plymouth Dealers of America, who invite you to visit your neighborhood showroom tomorrow to see and drive the delightful, the lovely DeSoto for 1956.
1: And when you drive in, tell them Groucho sent you. 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

0: Well, let's look in on that little town of Melrose Springs, home of that popular radio entertainer, Honest Harold the Homemaker. It's early morning now, and we find our hero just about to leave home for his day's labors, and just bursting with energy and puffed rice.
1: Well, Mother, I'm off to work.
2: Now you're going early this morning, Harold.
1: Yeah, I want to get a flying start. I'm going to do a lot of thinking today.
2: You are?
1: You bet. Mother, I've made up my mind I'm going to win this year's Civic Achievement Award.
2: Achievement Award?
1: Mm-hmm. It's given to the person who thinks of the best idea for improving Melrose Springs. The winner gets a statuette, just like that Hollywood Oscar, Mother. Only we call ours an Oswald.
2: Oh.
1: It was named after our first mayor, Oswald Boomer.
2: Oh, yes. Well, I'm sure you'll think of something, son.
1: You bet I will. Of course, my boss, Stanley Peabody, thinks he's going to win it. I've just got to beat old Prissy Pants.
2: Oh, now, Harold. When are they going to make the award?
1: Oh, tomorrow night, I think. The lieutenant governor's coming down to present it. They're going to have a swanky banquet at the Antler Hotel. Very classy. You get a demi-tassy. Yeah.
2: Oh, Harold, I'd be so proud if you brought home the Oswald. We could put it on the mantle, right between Grandpa and the stuffed owl.
1: Yeah. Just think, Mother, an Oswald on our mantle. I'll feel just like Betty Davis. Peter, Peter, Peter. Give me the letter, Peter.
2: What's that, son?
1: Or,
3: Mr. Christian, there's another mutiny on the Bounty. I'll have you hanging from the highest yardarm in His Majesty's Navy.
2: Oh, I just love James Cagney.
1: Better get started, Mother.
2: Goodbye, son.
4: Oh, I'd love to be an actor. Farewell, Mother. I go to smell the calla lilies. Farewell.
2: Sometimes I wonder about Harold. Honest boy, though.

0: Well, the old 36 Essex is really perking along this morning. Sure lucky I bought it when I did. You can't get them anymore. Yes, sir. You can have those new cars. Just give me a...
1: Thief.
0: Darn car. What's the matter now? Wonder if that rubber band slipped off the carburetor again. Come on, Essie. Sounds like it got influenza of the fan belt. Darn it. Just when I want to get to work early, too. Oh, brother.
2: Hello, Harold!
0: Ye gods. Old Doc Yak Yak and his horse and buggy.
2: Oh, children.
0: Hello, you old horse doctor.
2: Having car trouble, Harold?
0: No, Doc. Just parked here to watch the Rose Bowl parade.
2: Oh, really? I didn't know it came up this street. Be glad to give you a lift, Harold.
0: No, thanks, Doc. Doc, tell me, why do you go to town every morning? You closed your veterinarian office years ago.
2: Oh, I know, Harold. It's just that Silver Moon enjoys the trip so much. I haven't got the heart to tell her I've retired. Well, don't you tell her, Harold.
0: Oh, I won't say a word.
2: Well, thank you. What's that, Silver Moon? Oh, all right, dear. She's impatient to get started, Harold.
0: Oh?
2: She likes to go down to the depot and see the 9 o'clock express come in. She loves to wave at the engineer.
0: Oh, my goodness.
2: Well, goodbye, Harold. Get up, Silver Moon. Show Harold your knee action.
0: Look at those knees. Haven't seen knobs like that since I worked at the doorknob factory. Come on, Essie. Where's your pride? Are you going to let a horse get the best of you? Yeah, I knew that would get her.

0: Good old Essie, plowing through the snow just like a snowplow. Oop. What's that contraption blocking the street up there? Oh, my goodness, it's old man Walker driving his tractor through the town again. He's certainly got a nerve, driving right in the middle of the street, 5 miles an hour. Got a good mind to ram him right in his oat spreader. Hey, Mr. Walker, out of my way. I'm in a hurry.
1: What's the matter, sonny?
0: I said, would you please move over?
1: What do you say?
0: I said, would you please kindly... He gods, now he stopped. Right where I can't get around him. I want to get out and give him a piece of my mind. Look at that sign he's got on the back. Keep your distance. This tractor is jet-propelled. Mr. Walker?
1: Hi, sonny.
0: You know that you're a menace to traffic driving that tractor down the street?
1: No, well, I guess I was speeding a little.
0: Speed? I don't understand. You're blocking traffic with that hot rod harvester.
1: Oh, I am?
0: Certainly. Now, why don't you drive your automobile to town?
1: Well, this beats an automobile any day. Never have any blowouts, and I can shuck a little corn as I go.
0: Walker, why don't you give up that tractor? Everybody else drives an automobile like mine back there.
1: Like yours? I'll stick to my tractor. Hey, where'd you get that heap? Army surplus?
0: Look, Mr. Walker, I've got to get to work. I'm in a bit of a hurry.
1: What are you standing here talking to me for? It's kind of silly.
0: Will you please get moving and speed it up a little bit?
1: Okay, I'll rev her up to 6 miles an hour. Well, I put on my Barney Oldfield cap and my goggles.
0: Ye gods, he's got them.
1: Have I got a clear track ahead?
0: Yes.
1: Okay, stand back. I'm off.
0: You sure are.
1: Darn the torpedoes. Full speed ahead.
0: What a character.
2: Howdy, Harold.
0: Oh, hello, Pete. Hey, you're just the man I want to see. You're supposed to be the town marshal.
2: That's right, boy.
0: Then why don't you enforce the regulations? Walker's tractor goes so slow it holds up traffic. Now, there must be some kind of a law against it.
2: And I just relax, boy. I got the municipal code book right here in my pocket.
0: Yeah, good.
2: Let me see here. Pages are falling out. Cover's a little cracked.
0: So's the police force.
2: Very good. Here we are. Melrose Springs traffic regulations. When two vehicles meet at intersection, the covered wagon has the right-of-way.
0: Would you mind turning to the up-to-date section?
2: Okay, here it is. Traffic regulations revised.
0: Good. What does it say?
2: Stanley steamers will refrain from blowing steam while passing the city hall.
0: What?
2: The steam keeps taking the press out of the mayor's pants. Ain't that a dude?
0: Pete?
2: Only kidding, boy.
0: Isn't there anything in there about tractors?
2: Nope. Don't see anything in here about slow-moving vehicles.
0: The slowest-moving vehicle I know is a Pete.
2: A Pete? What year did they put them out? Oh, was that the model with no headlight?
0: No, that was the model with no head. Take a bow. Goodbye.
3: Good morning, Station KHJP. I'll connect you.
0: Good morning, Gloria.
3: Oh, good morning, Harold. You're late.
0: Oh, thank you for telling me.
3: You're welcome. You know, I was late this morning, too. I overslept.
0: Oh? Didn't your alarm go off?
3: Yes, it went off while I was asleep.
0: I've got news for you. You're still asleep.
3: Oh, well, you know the old saying, early to bed, early to rise, but I'd rather stay up and go out with guys.
0: Please, now, I've got a good excuse for being late. I got stuck behind old man Walker in his tractor.
3: Oh?
0: There ought to be a law against... See, that's right. There ought to be a law.
3: What?
0: Sure. Barring all slow-moving vehicles from the streets of Melrose Springs. Speed up traffic. Now, that would be a real civic improvement. Gloria, I bet that idea will win me the Oswald.
3: Oh, but Mr. Peabody thinks he's going to win it just because he's mayor.
0: Yeah, we'll see about that. I think I'll go in and tell Mayor Peabody about my idea right now.
3: Oh, I hope you win the award.
0: I will. And just think, Gloria, I'll have that Oswald on my mantle, just like all those Hollywood stars. Listen to this, Gloria.
4: Mr. Christian, if there's another mutiny on the Bounty, I'll have you hang from the highest yardarm in His Majesty's Navy.
3: Oh, that was wonderful.
0: Yeah, thanks.
3: Mickey Rooney.
0: Well, I deserve it. Won't tell Stanley this is my idea at first, though. He just turned it down. I'll be clever about this. Hope Pickleface is in.
5: Come in.
0: Yeah, he is.
5: Oh, it's you.
0: Yes, sir. Stanley...
5: Silence! Can't you see I'm blowing up my seat cushion?
0: Always knew he was a big wind.
5: There.
0: Yeah, Stanley, the left side's sagging a little.
5: Be brief, Hemp.
0: But you're sagging, too, so it's all right.
5: I'm working on my acceptance speech for the banquet tomorrow night.
0: Oh?
5: I'll win the Oswald, of course.
0: Yeah, that's what he thinks. Mr. Mayor, you know what a nuisance old man Walker is, that tractor of his, blocking traffic all the time?
5: Yes, I know, Hemp.
0: Well, a very smart fellow I know had an idea. He thinks you ought to pass a law barring all vehicles that can't go 15 miles an hour.
5: Hemp, that's an excellent idea.
0: Yeah, I got him. Will it take long for you to pass the law, Mr. Mayor?
5: Of course not. As mayor, I move the law be passed. I second the motion. All those in favor say aye. Aye, the law's passed.
0: Well, that's one way to beat a filibuster.
5: Now, Hemp, who was the intelligent man who thought of that law?
0: Me? Yeah.
5: What?
0: You passed it, Stanley. I stepped on a crack. You can't take it back.
5: All right.
0: And that's a civic improvement. I'll bet I win that Oswald tomorrow night.
5: Hemp, that was pretty underhanded. You ought to be shot for that.
0: Yeah, I better get out of here before he makes that a law.

0: Well, I sure put one over in Stanley this morning. Guess I'll go home and tell Mother to dust off the mantle for Ozzie. Oh, there's Doc and his horse. Hello, Doc. I'll race you in Silver Moon home.
1: Oh, hello, Mr. Hemp.
0: Doc, what's the matter?
1: Nothing, except I can't drive Silver Moon downtown anymore.
0: Oh, why not?
1: It's a new law barring slow-moving vehicles that a certain fathead thought of.
0: Ooh, that's me. But, Doc, can't Silver Moon go 15 miles an hour?
1: No, she got up to 9.5 once with a strong tailwind.
0: Gee, Doc, I didn't
1: her
0: think...
1: Her pride is hurt. Why, they got her classified as a tractor. I know just how you feel, dear.
0: But, Doc, Silver Moon, I didn't know this would happen. Honest, Silver Moon, we're still friends, aren't we? Oop.
1: And that goes for me, too, Harry.
0: Oh, Doc.
1: Any man who'd let his friends down just to win an Oswald.
0: But, fellas, I didn't know it would turn out this way.
1: Never again will Silver Moon prance down Main Street, stop at the butcher shop and nibble on Mr. Keeler's ham hocks.
0: Doc, I didn't mean
1: just it. Just look at that poor horse. Tears running down her cheeks so hard her shoes are rusting.
0: See you later, Doc. I can't stand to see a horse cry.

We will return for the second act of our story, Honest Harold, in just a moment. On CBS this evening, Bing Crosby will play host to Tony Arden and the Firehouse Five Plus Two. Bob Hope will drop in and tune up with Bing for It Happened in Monterey. The Bing Crosby Show will come your way just a little later on most of these same CBS stations. And now, back to Harold Perry as Honest Harold, the homemaker.

0: Well, yesterday morning, Honest Harold made his bid to win the Oswald for the best contribution to the civic improvement of Melrose Springs. He got Mayor Stanley Peabody to pass a law.
1: Oop.
0: But Honest Harold didn't realize that his law would ground Doc's horse, Silver Moon.
1: I certainly didn't. Doc will never forgive me. Neither will Silver Moon. And their friendship means more to me than an Oswald any old day. I'm going right down and get Stanley to repeal that law. Don't worry, Silver Moon, I won't let you down.
2: Now, Hemp, yesterday you wanted me to pass this law. Now this morning you want me to repeal it. Why don't you make up your mind?
1: Well, you see, Stanley, Mr. Mayor, I didn't know it would keep Doc's poor old horse off the street. You see, she slowed down a little.
2: Well, you know what they say, Hemp. You can't put new spark in an old plug.
1: Well, that's very clever. Oh, brother. So you're going to repeal the law, Your Honor?
2: No, I'm not.
1: Oh, but Stanley, it won't be any trouble. All you have to do is bang your gavel again.
2: Even though you thought of it, Hemp, that happens to be a good law, and it stays on the books.
1: You know, Stanley, this law might win me the Oswald at the banquet tonight.
2: Oh, I doubt it, Hemp. Do you think they'd give the award to a nincompoop?
1: I don't know, Stanley. We'll see if you can get it. Gosh, it's going to be awfully hard to face Doc and Silver Moon. I hope you'll speak to me.
3: Come in.
1: Hello, Doc, old pal.
3: Oh, hello, Harold.
1: Doc, I just tried to get Stanley to change that speed law, but he wouldn't do it.
3: Oh.
1: I'm really sorry about all this. You know, I wouldn't hurt you and Silver Moon for all the world.
3: Oh, sure, Harold. I know you didn't mean to do it.
1: How is Silver Moon?
3: She's out in the barn taking a nap. She didn't sleep a wink last night. Now, I was up with her all night holding her hoof.
1: Gosh.
3: Barred from the streets like a common tractor. To think she was once a racehorse.
1: Yeah. Silver Moon was a racehorse?
3: Oh, yes, until she had to give it up.
1: Well, I didn't know that.
3: Why, her mother was that famous racehorse Melba Toast.
1: Yeah.
3: And her father was Graham Cracker. They were both related to Seabiscuit.
1: Say, Doc, maybe we could put Silver Moon in training again.
3: What?
1: We ought to be able to get her to speed up to 15 miles an hour. An old racehorse like her.
3: I don't know her.
1: It's worth a try, Doc. We can give her a workout right now in the backyard. We'll make her think she's a racehorse again. You be the timer and I'll be the jockey.
3: Well, she's never carried that much weight. But it might work, Harold.
1: Oh, you bet it will. Come on, Doc. It's time for the big race. Here comes Silver Moon.
3: Ah, there. I got the saddle on her, Harold. Now, are you all ready?
1: You bet. This race will be once around the barn.
3: All right. Just look at Silver Moon wearing her racing colors again.
1: Yeah.
3: Turquoise and shocking pink. Well, you're pretty excited, aren't you, girl? And she's got her confidence back already.
1: What?
3: Yeah, she just told me to bet $2 on her. To show.
1: Oh, my goodness. Come on, Doc. Let's get started.
3: All right, Harold. You're the jockey. Now you go on and get on her.
1: Okay. Brother, look at that sway back. This looks like a Hudson. When you get on, you step down. Only kidding, Silver Moon. Well, here goes. Pull still. There. Oop. My feet are dragging. Now, you time us, huh, Doc?
3: Yeah, okay.
1: All right. Are you ready with the starting bell?
3: Yeah. I got the alarm clock all set here. Now, wait a minute. Hold on. That's time, Harold.
1: Good. Ring the bell, Doc.
3: Okay. The horse is at the post. She's off.
1: For heaven's sake, Silver Moon, get a move on.
3: Silver Moon is approaching the first turn.
1: She's certainly taking her time about it. Come on, Silver Moon. Silver Moon, what are you stopping for? Doc, what's the matter with this horse? She's running the wrong way.
3: Well, she always did that, Harold. That's why she had to give up racing.
1: Oh! Silver Moon, turn back! Hi-ho, Silver Moon!

0: silver moon. Look where we are, right in the middle of the town. Come on, let's turn around and go home before somebody sees us. Oop, she stopped. Right in front of the police station. Come on, Silver.
1: Hemp?
0: Oh, hello, Stanley.
1: Well, Hemp, I caught you, didn't I?
2: What?
1: Do you realize that horse is breaking the law? Your law?
0: But Stanley...
1: As mayor, I have my duty to perform. I'm going to have to put that horse in jail.
0: Oh, no.
1: Oh, Pete, come out here.
3: You're coming, Mayor.
0: Stanley, please.
3: Well, hello, Harold.
4: How's the weather down there?
1: Pete, I want you to put this horse in jail.
4: How's that again?
1: She's broken the new traffic law. Arrest her, Pete.
3: Oh, shaw, Mayor, I couldn't do that. My goodness, Silver Moon's a friend of mine.
0: Yeah, that's right. Don't do it, Pete.
1: Pete, you're the marshal. Do your duty.
3: Yes, sir. Come on, Silver Moon.
0: Don't worry, Silver Moon. I'll get you out of jail. Look in your bale of hay tonight. There'll be a saw in it. Pete, this is ridiculous. You can't do this. A horse in a police station?
3: I'm sorry, Harold. It's the law.
4: I got a booker. Have a chair, Silver Moon.
0: Goodness sake.
3: Besides, Harold, it's nice and warm in here. Look how it's snowing outside. Why, she'd catch her death of cold out there, wouldn't you, Silver Moon?
0: Well, Pete, whatever you're going to do, will you please get a move on?
3: Well, now, just a minute, boy. I got to fill out a form. Yeah, now let's see here. Name of prisoner.
0: You know her name, Pete. Silver Moon.
3: Silver Moon. Let me write that down.
0: Oh, for heaven's sake.
3: Age of prisoner?
0: Sweet 16 and never been kissed.
3: Never been kissed. Let me write that down.
0: Pete!
3: Sex of prisoner.
0: Let me see you write that down. Pete, if you aren't the most
1: Hemp, I want to talk to you.
0: Well, I don't want to talk to you, Stanley.
1: Well, perhaps I was a bit hasty having the horse arrested, but we all make mistakes. Harold?
0: Harold?
1: The fact of the matter is, Harold, we're having a blizzard outside. There are piles of snow all over the street.
0: Why don't you go stick your head in one?
1: No, you don't understand. The Lieutenant Governor is coming to give the Oswald Award at the banquet tonight. If this snow keeps up, the streets will be blocked and he won't be able to get through.
0: Well, that's too bad, Stanley.
1: I just thought if Silver Moon would pull the snowplow, she's our only chance.
0: Well, so you want Silver Moon to plow up the snow for you, huh? Well, she refuses. Don't you, Silver Moon? Good.
1: Well, she's going to, if I have to take her out there myself.
3: Hey, now, hold on there, Mayor. My goodness, that'd be helping a prisoner to escape. And that's pretty serious. I might even have to shoot you.
0: Good old Pete.
1: Well, Hemp, looks like you've got me in a corner.
0: Yeah.
1: What are your terms?
0: Well, now let me think. Well, Stanley, you can have Silver Moon if you repeal that stupid law you passed.
1: All right. It's repealed.
0: Yeah, good thing he brought his gavel. And another thing, Stanley, Silver Moon has to be the guest of honor at the banquet tonight.
1: What? Now, look here,
0: it's
1: Hemp.
0: It's snowing awfully hard out there, Stanley.
1: Oh, all right. She can come to the banquet tonight. Come on, Silver Moon.
0: Well, Stanley, look at that. Silver Moon likes you.
1: Oh, she does?
0: Yeah. She says you have a face just like her father's. Yeah.

0: Oh, this is just wonderful, Harold. I tell you the truth, I don't know how to thank you for all that you've done for me and Silver Moon.
1: That's all right, Doc. Uh-oh, look out. Stanley is going to make a speech.
2: Ladies and gentlemen, as mayor, I am proud to introduce our distinguished guest of the evening.
1: Oh, Prissy Pants.
2: He is the man who will present the Oswald for outstanding civic achievement in Melrose Springs. The Lieutenant Governor of our fair state, Charles B. Crane.
1: All right, come on, sit down, Stanley.
3: Thank you, citizens of Melrose Springs.
1: Hemp, what is it, Stanley?
4: Silver Moon is eating my dinner.
1: Well, that's what you get for putting the a la carte before the horse.
3: Friend, on arriving in Melrose Springs this blustery evening, I was told the story of how the streets of your city were kept open by the prompt and decisive action of your wonderful mayor, Stanley Peabody. And believe me, this was a real civic achievement.
4: Now, you hear that, Hemp? He's getting ready to give me the Oswald.
1: Well, whoopee for you.
3: And so I thought Mayor Peabody certainly deserved the award.
4: Yes, I suppose I do deserve it.
5: Yes, I suppose I do deserve it.
3: And then I thought of the one who was really responsible for accomplishing this task.
4: What?
3: And I came to the decision that the Oswald for civic achievement should go to your friend and to my friend, Silver Moon.
0: Oh, dear. Yippee, Silver Moon! Why, you won the Oswald!
1: Congratulations, Doc. Okay, how about a speech, Silver Moon? Atta girl, Silver Moon. Now you're talking real horse sense.

0: Say, Harold.
1: Huh?
0: Here's a telegram that just came for you.
1: Oh, a telegram. Wait, let me see that.
0: Well, here, I'll read it to you.
1: Yeah, I can read, but you go ahead. That's what it says here.
0: It says, Dear Mr. Perry.
1: You can read.
0: With great anticipation, we invite you to be our special guest and master of ceremonies at the annual March of Dimes Benefit Fashion Show, to be held this coming Saturday in Salt Lake City.
1: This coming Saturday? Well, that's February the 3rd, isn't it?
0: Inasmuch as you have many, many friends in this area who will be delighted to see you in person,
1: well,
0: your visit will help greatly in our fight against polio.
1: Mm.
0: P.S. Bring Honest Harold with you. He's a great guy.
1: Let me see. Can I do that? Oh, yeah, I guess I'll have to.
0: And it's signed by Alvin G. Pack, campaign chairman, Salt Lake County, March of Dimes.
1: Well, I'll be happy to be there, Bob. See you later, folks. It's really a great cause. So long. Good night.

0: You have just heard the Harold Perry Show, Honest Harold. The supporting players tonight included Jane Morgan, Parley Bayer, Cliff Arquette, David Light, Olin Soleil, and Jack Moyles, and featured Gloria Holliday as Gloria and Joseph Kearns as Old Doc Yak Yak. Norman McDonald directed, and the music was composed and conducted by Jack Meekin. Honest Harold, created by Harold Perry, was written by Gene Stone, Jack Robinson, and Dick Powell.
1: Who? Oh, yeah.
0: Deborah Carr and Paul Douglas come to CBS tomorrow evening to star in the Hallmark Playhouse and Suspense, respectively. In the Playhouse, Miss Carr will be heard in a new adaptation of James Hilton's celebrated novel, Goodbye, Mr. Chips. On Suspense, Paul Douglas will star as a postmaster who receives a tip that a time bomb filled with high explosive has been sent through the mails. CBS cordially invites you to hear Paul Douglas on Suspense and Deborah Carr on The Playhouse on most of these same stations tomorrow evening. 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
1: Good night.
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0: I came across Mr. Kipling in the meadow by the church. If I've painted that spire once, he said, I've painted it a dozen times. He offered me an apple pie. An artist needs inspiration, he explained. Golden shortcrust pastry, delicious apple filling, and just the right amount of sugar sprinkled on top. But then, when it comes to the little details, Mr. Kipling does have an exceedingly good eye.
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2: From Hollywood, it's Dream Time. 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

0: Not 50%, not 75, but 100%. 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And now here is your host for the evening, Don Ameche.
1: Thank you, ladies and gentlemen, and good evening. I'd like to make mention of the fact that we've received a great many letters from listeners, most of which were very encouraging. However, there is one letter that calls for an answer from Danny Thomas.
2: Call and I shall answer, Don.
1: Hello, Danny.
2: Thank you. What's the gist of the note, Don?
1: Well, it's just this. The writer, a lady of middle age, I should guess, suggests that you sing a serious song now and then.
2: Well, her suggestions may be well meant, Don, but serious songs are for serious singers.
1: No question about it.
2: A man has to be trained in the art of delivering a ballad.
1: No question about it.
2: And I'm a comedian. I said I'm a comedian. Seems to be a question about it.
1: No, not in my mind, Danny. But this lady has an idea that you shouldn't be facetious all the time. She thinks jokes are cheap.
2: She does, huh? Wait till she has to buy a few.
1: At any rate, the letter is very complimentary, and she goes so far as to compare you with Al Jolson, possibly the greatest entertainer of all time.
2: Yeah, no question about that.
1: She wants to know why you don't sing the kind of songs he did.
2: Well, you just don't write tunes like that today. Besides, Jolson had a wonderful gimmick.
1: Gimmick?
2: Weenie. Squeeze. That's a songwriter's jargon for trick.
1: Oh.
2: Look,
1: oh.
2: He sang about his mother, his kid sonny boy, and his home in Alabama all in one season. That's pretty powerful stuff, kid.
1: That's quite a gimmick.
2: I mean, what have we got to sing about? You know we can't sing about mother. We'd be called corny. After all, you got to remember, this is the atomic age. Oh, we're a sharp, brilliant people. I mean, we're so much more brilliant than our forebears, we now know how to destroy ourselves 50 times as quickly.
1: Yeah, you have a point, Danny.
2: So what can we sing about and be up to date? Schizophrenia? Or maybe kleptomania? Can you imagine singing a song called "A Pretty Kleptomaniac Is Like a Schizophrenic, But the Malady Lingers On"?
1: I never heard of that one.
2: Well, maybe you'd like me to sing about that new medical discovery, sulfahyathiaparapenicillamide. What a medicine that is, brother.
1: Great, huh?
2: Great. They haven't found a disease for it yet. But there is one subject that is abreast of the times and still has a great depth. Archaeology. Or is it archaeology?
1: Well, I wouldn't know. Are you qualified to sing about the study of lost races?
2: I haven't had a winner all season. But Don, would it shock you if I told you I took a special course in archaeology at Cairo Prep?
1: No.
2: Yes, sir. I'm a graduate archaeologist. Or is it Archie?
1: Why don't you call Duffy's Tavern?
2: I'll do that. Now, as soon as I received my diploma, the entire graduating class was sent to the Egyptian desert to search for relics. Mm. The second day out, I unearthed a priceless old vase. Or is it vase?
1: Either is correct.
2: Or is it either? Well, the third day while I was snooping... That's right, snooping. Around the pyramids, I found an unopened crypt.
1: A crypt?
2: Crypt. It was full of ossified sand crabs.
1: And what did you do?
2: I crept into the crypt, cribbed a crab, and crept out of the crypt again.
1: glad you made it.
2: Me too. I pushed on another 10 miles and bagged the biggest trophy of the whole expedition. I discovered the remains of the great Prince Tut-Tut.
3: No.
2: Yes.
3: Where?
2: He weighed 300 pounds in his sandals and toga.
1: Oh, say, that's a big mummy.
2: Oh, you might say he was the daddy of all mummies. There he was, shrouded in his wrappings and covered from head to foot with precious gems, lying inside this weird Egyptian tomb.
1: Sphinx?
2: A little. But what can you expect? I mean, what can you expect from a man who's been dead for 3,000 years? Well, I brought Tut-Tut back to this country and I never let that mummy out of my sight.
1: Loved him, huh?
2: Oh, yeah. We finally found happiness and success doing a comedy program on an obscure radio station.
1: Well, now, wait a minute. Wait a minute, Danny. Don't tell me you were on the air together.
2: Oh, certainly. We were known as Fibber McGowell and Mommy. We had a great program. There was a stooge named Red Skeleton.
1: Skeleton.
2: Yeah, and the announcer was H.V. Corbsonborn. It was a ghost-to-ghost hookup.
1: Sounds pretty gruesome.
2: Well, we were broadcasting from Death Valley.

0: Sounds pretty gruesome.
1: Well, we were broadcasting from Death Valley. As a matter of fact, I'm glad that's all over with now. Tut Tut was very happy until another station went into competition with us and put on a program called Zombie for a Day.
0: You know the show well.
1: Oh, you know it?
0: Oh, yes.
1: You've heard it? Mm-hmm. That's great. I haven't. We lost all of our listeners, and Tut Tut couldn't stand the disgrace of the failure, so he ran away.
0: Oh? Oh, you poor kid. You lost your mummy?
1: Yeah. I traveled the whole world over in search of Tut Tut. Egypt, Syria, India. I even went to North Africa on a wild goose chase. All I found was a wild goose. No Tut Tut. Tired, hungry, and worn, searching, ever seeking, I plodded across Africa, struggling through the elephant's graveyard.
0: Oh, now, Danny, there isn't really such a thing, is there?
1: Oh, yes, there is, Don. It's legend. An elephant will travel for thousands of miles, over rugged terrain, through swamps, and the thick, heavy underbrush of the jungle to get to the place where he's going to die. And he always dies there. It's the trip that kills him. Believe me, I know.
0: Well, tell me, did you ever find Tut Tut?
1: Yes, Don, I finally came across his hiding place, but I just didn't have the heart to dig him up again.
0: Well, why not?
1: Well, I knew he had finally found true happiness because I saw a large tomb and a middle-sized tomb and a little tomblet. And not wishing to cause a tumult over the tomblet, I decided to go away, leaving Tut Tut in his happy married life. And so, Don, I want to sing a song that's near and dear to my heart. And this shall be my answer to the lady who can't forget Al Jolson. A caterpillar is a thriller to a caterpillar. The flowers and the bees are very chummy. A cricket has a thicket where he serenades a cricket. But a man's best friend is his mummy. A beaver can increase the fever of another beaver. A puppet dreams about a wooden dummy. A gopher always has a gopher that he seems to gopher. But a man's best friend, it is mummy. 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

0: Don Ameche and Francis Langford as John and Blanche Bickerson with Danny Thomas as Brother Amos in The Honeymoon Is Over. The Bickersons have retired. Mrs. Bickerson lies rigid but awake in the darkness as poor husband John, victim of an obscure type of insomnia that prevents other people from sleeping, exhibits the telltale symptoms of his dread affliction. Listen.
1: It may be funny to him, but it's not to me. John. John. Cut it out.
2: Cut it out, Blanche.
1: I'll lose my mind if you don't stop that giggling. What's the matter with you?
2: What's the matter, Blanche?
1: You sound like a tickled schoolgirl. What are you dreaming of?
2: Tickling schoolgirls.
1: John.
2: What? What? What'd you say, Blanche?
1: I simply won't stand it another night. Living in this house is becoming unbearable.
2: Let's move.
1: John, I swear I'm at my wit's end. How long do you think a person can go without sleep?
2: I've been doing it for 5 years.
1: John Bickerson, we've been married for 5 years.
2: Amazing coincidence. Good night.
1: Don't you good night me, you big sleeping pill. Why don't you have some consideration for me?
2: Well, what do you want me to do, Blanche?
1: When you were sick last year, did I say that? Didn't I sit up all hours of the night nursing you? Didn't I?
2: Yes, you did.
1: And what was my reward?
2: I got sicker.
1: Sure, you can afford to be sarcastic now. You feel fine.
2: I want to sleep. It's 2 o'clock, Blanche.
1: You don't remember how I catered to you every minute. When the doctor said not to let you have anything cold, didn't I give you all the ice water you wanted?
2: You sure did. Almost killed me.
1: That's gratitude. Well, I didn't expect anything else from you. You don't love me, do you, John?
2: Oh, of course I do. Just because I don't say it every 5 minutes doesn't mean that I don't love you.
1: Tell the truth, John. If anything happened to me, would you marry again?
2: Never. Never again.
1: Well, you don't have to sound so vehement.
2: Well, if I said it any softer, you'd say I didn't sound convincing. I don't know, Blanche. I just wish you'd let me sleep.
1: I keep thinking how nice it was before we were married.
2: Mm-hmm.
1: You were so different then. You used to plead with me for a little kiss. Now you don't even think of it. Why?
2: A mouse in a trap loses his taste for cheese.
1: Very funny. Oh, you're so funny, John Bickerson.
2: Well, I'm tired, and I have to get up early tomorrow.
1: You just won't understand, will you? There are none so blind as those who will not see.
2: Yeah?
1: The one time I expected you to break down and offer me comfort, and you fail me.
2: What?
1: It's all right. I'll struggle through it alone. It won't be long, and when the time arrives, I don't even want to see you near me.
2: What are you talking about?
1: I'll go to the hospital by myself. You can sleep right through it.
2: Blanche. Blanche, are you...
1: Hasn't Dr. Marvin told you, John?
2: Nobody told me. What is it?
1: I'm going to have my tonsils out.
2: Your tonsils? What do you need to have your tonsils out for? You never have sore throats. Your tonsils never bothered you before. You never even knew you had tonsils.
1: Dr. Marvin said it would help my disposition.
2: Have them out, by all means.
1: I don't think I will, after all.
2: Okay, don't. Good night.
1: The only reason I was going to do it is because I thought I'd get a good night's sleep.
2: Okay, do it.
1: Why should I suffer through an operation? You're the one who keeps me awake. Why don't you do it?
2: Do what?
1: Have your tonsils out.
2: Okay, I'll have them out next week.
1: You say it, but you won't do it. Have them out now.
2: What?
1: Go on, get up and call Dr. Marvin. Let him pull your tonsils out.
2: Blanche, are you insane? It's 2:30 in the morning.
1: The hospital stays open all night. Go on, let him pull your tonsils out.
2: I haven't got any tonsils. I had them out when I was 9.
1: Well, you need some new ones by now. Let him put some in.
2: Oh, this is awful. You're deliberately trying to keep me awake. You know I have to get up early and go to work.
1: Oh, don't make your job sound so important. If you take a day off, nothing will happen.
2: No, nothing will happen except I lose a day's pay. I need all the money I can get. I've got to make a payment on the car tomorrow.
1: Where will you get that?
2: I've got it. There's $84 locked in the desk drawer.
1: 60.
2: 84. I looked yesterday.
1: You didn't look today. There's only 60.
2: What happened to the other $24?
1: Don't look at me, John.
2: Blanche, there are only 2 people who have a key to that drawer. You and I, and there's $24 missing.
1: Well, we'll each put back $12 and say no more about it.
2: How do you like that? Blanche, what did you do with that $24?
1: I spent it. I bought some perfume.
2: Perfume? $24 worth? How could you carry that much?
1: Don't be silly. It was only a half-ounce bottle, and I got it wholesale. It's the newest thing. Very daring. It's called Perhaps.
2: Perhaps. For $24, they should give you positively. Well, I can't understand. Can't understand why you throw my money away on junk like that.
1: It isn't junk, and you like it.
2: How do you know?
1: Because it's the same kind Gloria Gooseby uses.
2: I hate Gloria Gooseby.
1: Well, you're always sniffing around her.
2: Don't you start with that woman.
1: You're the one who started it.
2: I'd like to spend one night in this bedroom without Gloria Gooseby. Just one night.
1: She just douses herself with that perfume. That's how she catches all the men, the hussy.
2: She's not a hussy, and she doesn't need perfume to catch me. I mean, I can't stand the sight of Gloria Gooseby.
1: But you like the way she smells.
2: I hate the way she smells. I don't see how Leo can live with him. I wish they both dropped dead. Now, either let me go to sleep or I won't go to work in the morning.
1: Don't go to work. See if I care. You'd have lost the day's pay anyway if I hadn't torn up that summons.
2: What summons?
1: For you to serve on a jury.
2: Why, you can't tear those things up. If I get a jury notice, I have to report.
1: Why?
2: Why? Because that's the law. You can't tear up any court order.
1: I tore up the traffic citation.
2: What traffic citation?
1: The traffic citation they gave me to go to court in front of the jury that you were supposed to serve on, but I tore up the notice.
2: Oh, Blanche, you'll have us both in jail.
1: Well, that's where my brother Amos is.
2: Amos? What has he got to do with this?
1: Well, I was taking a driving lesson.
2: Oh, Blanche, no! Not my new car! It's never been out of the garage!
1: Well, it's out now. I took a driving lesson and paid the instructor $5 an hour, and...
2: Who was the instructor? It was Amos, wasn't it? It was. I know it was Amos.
1: I never even took the wheel. Amos was driving, and we suddenly saw this other car careening toward us at 100 miles an hour.
2: Yes.
1: Amos didn't have much time, but by an amazing piece of quick thinking, he managed to meet him head on.
2: Oh.
1: It's a funny thing. Nobody got hurt. Not even the policeman.
2: What policeman?
1: In the other car.
2: Now look, Blanche.
1: Amos started to bawl them out about driving in the wrong lane, and they had some silly excuse about a police car having the right of way.
2: Blanche.
1: And then Amos got mad and hit one of the cops with a wrench.
2: Blanche, where is my car?
1: It's on Hill Street between 5th and 8th.
2: 5th and 8th? That's 3 blocks apart.
1: That's where the car is. About 3 blocks apart. Or it was. They took some of it away to the police pound.
2: Some of it? But I don't care. I'm insured. I'm just happy they got that Amos in jail.
1: They can't do anything to him.
2: Oh, they can't, huh? That's reckless driving and resisting an officer. They can wrap him up good.
1: They can't do a thing about his driving, and you know it, John.
2: Why not?
1: Because he doesn't have a license.
2: Oh, that's different. They'll only add another 5 years. I hope they give him life.
1: John, why do you despise my poor brother so?
2: Because I hate him. And don't you dare ask me to help him, Blanche.
1: Well, the least you can do is help me. I have to go to court, too.
2: Well, it serves you right.
1: Go on, testify against me. Get me locked up in jail.
2: Oh, nobody's going to lock you up in jail.
1: Let them put me on bread and water. You won't feel so good when I walk that last mile when they slip my pants leg.
2: Blanche!
1: Why don't you get me a reprieve, John?
2: Oh, stop it! They're not going to do anything to you. Now go to sleep.
1: Go to sleep, he tells me. My poor brother's in jail. My own husband's going to testify against me. Go to sleep. How can I sleep? I'll never... How can he be so heartless?
3: Hello. Where's the phone, Blanche?
1: I've got it. Hello?
4: Blanche, this is Amos. I'm still in jail.
1: Wait, Amos. I'll get John. Talk to him, John.
5: Sure. Hello?
4: Jocko?
5: Drop dead.
4: Oh, listen, you got to come down and spring me. This is the first call they let me make.
5: Drop dead.
4: Don't be sore, Jocko. I'm in an awful jam. I'm in a tank here with 50 other bums.
5: Drop dead.
4: But I got money enough to pay for all the damage. I think I even got enough for the bail bond. Get me out, will you, Jocko?
5: Drop dead.
4: I swear I'll pay you. I got plenty of dough. I started the crab game here and won over $400.
5: Dropped $400? Amos, are you loaded?
4: No, but the dice were. Hey, come down and spring me, will you, Jocko?
5: Well, I'm going to think about it, Amos. Right now, I'll leave you with two words.
4: Yeah, what's that?
5: Drop dead! Now I can sleep.
1: Please, John, dear, get my brother out of jail.
5: Well, I'll think about it.
1: I'll do anything for you, John. Please bail him out.
5: Pour me a shot of bourbon, Blanche.
1: Are you sure you wouldn't like a double shot, dear?
5: Just a single. Thanks. Ah, wonderful stuff.
1: I promise I'll never wake you up again, darling.
5: And will you forget all about Gloria Gooseby?
1: Forever. Just get Amos out of that nasty jail.
5: Well, we can't do anything about it until morning anyway. In the meantime, I think I'll get a good night's sleep.
1: Certainly, dear. Are you comfortable?
5: Perfect. Just perfect.
1: Snore to me, John.
0: This is Toby Reed reminding you, never before dream, yes, never before dream could any shampoo reveal 100% of the natural luster of your hair. Listen next Sunday for another pleasant half hour with Don Ameche, Danny Thomas, Francis Langford, Carmen Dragon, and his orchestra. And now here is
5: Don Ameche wishing you good days, good nights, and good luck until we meet again.
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0: With his faithful Indian companion Tonto, the masked rider of the plains led the fight for law and order in the early western United States. The stories of his strength and courage, his daring and resourcefulness, have come down to us through the generations. And nowhere in the pages of history can one find a greater champion of justice. Return with us now to those thrilling days of yesteryear. From out of the past come the thundering hoofbeats of a great horse, Silver. The Lone Ranger rides again.
1: Come on, Silver. There's danger on the trail ahead. Well, Silver, forward!

0: In the town of Mountain City, Ma Collins managed the Great Western Fur Warehouse. In her home, the middle-aged woman was talking to John Maitland, the town marshal.
1: Of all the scheming, conniving tricks, that one by Tom Turner beats all. I hope the coyote stays in jail till it turns green.
2: The trouble is, Ma Collins, I don't know who's going to bring the charges against him.
1: What do you mean?
2: Well, the warehouse he burned was the Webster warehouse. The only one that's got a real complaint is the Webster Company.
1: Well, sakes alive, he tried to burn Jim Blake and the Lone Ranger with the warehouse.
2: Yeah, they can square him out of that charge.
1: Yeah, but he tried to make the hunters think they'd lost their furs in the fire so he could have the furs and not have to pay for them.
2: The hunters have got the furs back.
1: Do you mean to say that after all the scheming Turner did, the only charge against him is burning the warehouse?
2: Yeah, that's about the way it is.
1: Then there's something wrong with the law.
2: I won't argue that point.
1: Won't Webster himself file charges?
2: Well, he hasn't so far. I've been expecting to hear from him.
1: Webster's never showed up around here, has he?
2: No. He keeps in the background and lets an agent handle the Mountain City end of his business. He's got warehouses all over the fur country.
1: Well, what if Webster won't bring the charges?
2: Yeah, then there's not much I can do about Turner. I have to let him go.
1: Of all
2: that. Oh, I know, Ma Collins.
1: You think maybe Webster's afraid to bring charges again, Turner?
2: Well, that's the way it looks to me. I think Turner did just what Webster told him to do. Oh, is Madge around?
1: Oh, so that's it, huh? You called to see Madge.
2: Well,
1: go on, admit it, Maitland.
2: Of course, I like to see you, too.
1: Yeah, but my daughter's more your age, huh? Well, it's all right with me, John. Have you spoken to her yet?
2: Spoken to her?
1: Oh, go on, I can tell when I see a man in love. Same goes for a girl. I don't think Madge exactly squints when she looks at you.
2: Well, do you really think she cares something about me?
1: Why don't you ask her?
2: Oh, gee.
1: But let me tell you, Maitland, you better speak up quick. You've got a rival in these parts.
2: I have?
1: Ever since the fire at the Webster warehouse, Madge has been talking about the Lone Ranger.
2: Oh.
1: If that gent was to walk into this house right now with Madge here and start talking, I bet she'd just go limp. I never saw a girl admire a man like she does that one.
2: Well, maybe I should get me a mask, huh?
1: Oh, you're not worried, huh?
2: No. I guess the Lone Ranger's a heap too busy to spend time talking to pretty girls.
1: Is he still around here?
2: Well, I don't know as to that, but I bet if there's any more deviltry like Tom Turner tried, he'll show up a plenty quick. Mo, between the two of us, the Lone Ranger's trying to get the goods on Webster.
1: On Webster?
2: That's right.
1: Has Webster busted any law?
2: Not that can be proved, but he was in this some sort of organization that threatened to undermine the government. It was called the Black Era.
1: Uh-huh, he was, huh?
2: The Lone Ranger knows that, but he can't prove it. That's why he wants to see Webster jailed. He don't care what it's for as long as Webster lands in the calaboose for a long time.
1: I hear a horse being reined up. Maybe that's Madge.
2: Golly, maybe it is. Does my tie look straight?
1: Oh, sure, your tie's straight. Now park your hair straight.
2: Oh, that can't be Madge.
1: I'll go see who it is. Set yourself down again and wait there. Oh, howdy. What can I do for you?
3: I'm looking for John Maitland. I heard that he was here.
1: Well, that's John Maitland sitting over there.
3: How do you do?
4: Well, howdy, ma'am.
3: May I come in for a minute?
1: Oh, sure. Sure, step in. Sorry for not thinking of it myself.
3: You're the town marshal, aren't you?
2: Yes, ma'am, that's right.
3: You have a man locked up in jail?
2: Mm-hmm, two of them. One named Turner, the other called Butch. His real name is Laughlin.
1: You're a stranger around here, aren't you, miss?
3: Yes, I just arrived.
2: The train's not due for a week.
3: I drove a buckboard from Cragg's Bluff.
1: Oh. Reckon you got there by stagecoach, huh? Or maybe you live in Cragg's Bluff.
3: No, I don't live there.
1: Oh. What'd you say your name was?
3: Well, my name doesn't matter. Well, you can call me a messenger from Mr. Webster.
1: Mr. Webster?
2: Of the fur company?
3: Yes.
1: Oh, sort of a rival of mine, huh?
3: Oh, no, please don't say that.
2: Did you have business with Turner and Butch? Why'd you ask about them?
3: I suppose you haven't heard from Mr. Webster about them yet.
2: No?
3: I didn't think so. That's the reason I came. What are the charges against them?
2: Arson. They set fire to the Webster warehouse.
1: They did a lot of other things, too. They tried to swindle everyone around here out of the furs. They tried to kill the Lone Ranger.
3: I heard about that. I suppose the Lone Ranger has gone away from here now, hasn't he?
1: Well, we haven't seen anything of him since fire.
2: But he's not far away. You can bet on that.
3: How do you know, Marshal?
2: I've heard about the way the Lone Ranger works. He'll know what goes on around Mountain City, and if there's any more scheming by agents from the Webster outfit, he'll show up mighty sudden.
3: Webster agents?
2: Right. The first one is in jail for keeps. The second one, that's Tom Turner, he's in jail awaiting trial.
1: If Webster's got the nerve to bring charges against him.
3: I see.
2: You said something about being here for Mr. Webster.
3: Yes, I'm here to act for Mr. Webster. Can we go to your office, Marshal?
2: I reckon so.
3: Now?
2: Right now. Come on, miss.

0: Tom Turner and his accomplice Butch sat in the jail discussing the chances of going free. Turner was much more confident than Butch.
1: Webster won't make a move against us, Butch. Don't you worry about that.
2: Are you sure? Webster's got to do something, or everybody will think he was behind the burning of the warehouse.
1: He was. The whole thing was his idea.
2: Yeah, but he can't let anybody know about it. Webster'd see our next stretch and think nothing of it. We don't mean anything to him.
1: Oh, we don't, eh?
2: Well, do we?
1: We do.
2: How's that?
1: How do you think I got my orders?
2: About burning the warehouse?
1: Sure. I was told everything we was to do. I was told how to raise the price we paid for furs so we could get all the furs that honors could get together. Then when it was all in the warehouse, it was to be taken out at night and the warehouse set fire to it.
2: I know, but when you figure that...
1: And I got all those orders in a letter from Mr. Webster himself.
2: You did?
1: Sure. And I kept that letter. You don't think I'm fool enough to burn it up like it said, do you?
2: You still got it?
1: I have. And in a safe place, too. Let Webster file charges against us and see what happens. I'll make him wish he hadn't.
2: Doggone, Turner, you got more sense than I thought you had.
1: Someone just came into the other room.
2: Yeah, like it's John Maitland.
1: Maybe so. He's coming this way. Sounds like his steps.
2: Yeah.
3: Is that you, John?
4: Yep. Well, how you doing here in the jail?
1: Well, not bad. But you can't keep us here much longer.
4: No? And why not?
1: What are the charges against us? When do we get a trial, or don't we get one? Maybe you can't find anyone to appear against us at the trial. How about that?
2: You gotta try us or turn us loose, John. You know the law.
4: Oh, you boys will get your day in court. Don't worry about that.
2: We will, huh?
1: And I suppose Mr. Webster is going to accuse us of setting fire to his warehouse.
4: That's it, boys.
1: What?
4: The bill of complaint is all made out.
1: But it can't...
2: Where is Webster?
4: Oh, he didn't come here in person. He sent an agent.
1: Someone to take my job. Oh, well, I'll...
4: Take it easy, Turner. You won't do a thing. You're charged with enough to jail you for 10 years.
1: He can't do that. He can't get away with that. Let me out of here for a minute. Just let me out for a little while. That's all I ask. I'll show him a few things.
4: Now, take it easy.
1: Easy nothing. Let me out of this place just long enough to get something. That's all I want. You can go with me. You can send a dozen men to guard me.
4: Turner, you're here to stay, and that's that. And, Butch, the same goes for you.
1: I won't do it. I'll get out. I'll get out and make Webster change his mind. I'll get out of here if that's the last thing I ever do. You listen to me, John Maitland. I'm telling you, Webster's to blame as much as I am. You pay for what he does to me. You'll pay 10 times over.

0: That night, Tonto went to the camp in the woods where the Lone Ranger was waiting. The Indian brought a report from town that surprised the masked man.
1: Webster's really going to go through with it?
2: That what feller in town say. Turner plenty mad. Him say Webster double cross.
1: Did Webster come to town?
2: No.
1: And then who did?
2: Tonto not know. Webster agent come. Tell Marshall to press charge against prisoner.
1: Well, I suppose Webster had to do it. I didn't think he would. I wonder if Turner will tell anything about Webster.
2: Me not know that.
1: I hope Turner might have information that would prove that Webster was giving all the orders. That's what we're after. Now, I guess...
2: What matter?
1: Well, Webster's kept himself in the clear. There's nothing against him, or he wouldn't have dared turn against Turner. I wonder if... What's the matter, Silver?
2: Me go see.
1: Ready, boy. What is it? What do you hear?
2: Him look to west. Hear sound that way.
1: Can you hear anything, Tonto?
2: No, me not hear anything.
1: Wait, listen for a minute. Steady, Silver.
2: Look that way. Light over there, through trees.
1: I see it, Tonto. A fire of some sort.
2: It get bigger all time. Plenty big fire now.
1: Plenty big fella. We'll have a look at it. Come on, Silver.
2: Get up, scout.
1: Fire's burning fast. Keep back a little, Tonto, in case it's a trap.
2: Me not see anyone near fire.
1: Neither do I. But look at it burn. Pull there, Silver.
2: Oh,
1: plenty big fella.
2: Hold.
1: Tonto, that fire was set to attract someone. That's no campfire, nothing but brushwood.
2: That's right. Chubby, that voice a girl.
1: I hear her running away.
2: Now, me go.
1: Don't find Tonto. She doesn't want us to follow her. Wait till I see what's on the message she's tossed to us. Drafted her on the rock.
2: What message say?
1: She's helped us so many times in the past. Now she's followed us all the way down here from Deadwood. Tonto, I'm afraid we're in for a lot of trouble.
2: Oh, we have plenty of trouble other times, too.
1: But this is something I don't like. John Maitland is a marshal. He's in charge of the jail.
2: Isn't that right?
1: The men who help him guard the jail are all good citizens. I don't like to fight men like that.
2: We fight them?
1: We've got to let them shoot at us. We've got to pose as friends of Tom Turner and his partner, Butch. We've got to get them out of jail.
2: And when we start?
1: As soon as we can get ready.

0: In town, while the shadows of night surrounded the jail, John Maitland spoke to two of his friends who were on guard.
1: Turner's desperate, so keep a sharp watch. There's no telling what might happen before morning.
2: Now, don't worry, John. We'll be on the job.
3: I'd like for something to happen. Only those two would try to bust out of the jail would have a good reason to start shooting.
1: Don't take any chances at all. If there's any move made to get them out of the jail, shoot. I'll be right across the way at my house. I'll come on the run if I hear a shot.
2: Right.
1: And there's one thing more. I don't know about the friends of the prisoners, but you can be sure they've got some.
2: I reckon so.
3: There's plenty of men that work for the Webster Fur Company. Maybe they've got friends among them.
1: Be on the watch for men outside the jail as well as the two that are in.
3: We will.
1: All right. Then I'll be...
2: What is it?
1: Chap, look over yonder. Right between my house and the one next to it. You see anything moving there?
2: It's hard to tell. It's pretty dark.
3: I see something. I see it now.
1: Me too.
2: Jeb, Jeb. I got him. I got him. He's fallen.
4: What did you shoot for? We don't know who it is you shot.
2: Well, whoever it is, I got him. There won't be no jailbreak.

0: Now to continue our story. When the Lone Ranger received a message from the mysterious girl, he realized that it would call for all his skill to get Tom Turner and Butch out of the jail without hurting John Maitland and the other guards. One of the guards, seeing a moving figure between two buildings, suddenly fired his rifle. The figure dropped to the ground. Maitland and the others ran toward him.
1: Confound it, Chet. You shouldn't be so handy with your shooting iron.
2: Well, anyone that's around the jail at this time of night's got no business there.
3: He wasn't around the jail at all. He was across the road between a couple of buildings.
2: Well, got no business there either.
1: Here he is. He's flat on his face.
2: Hey, looks like a redskin.
3: Wish there was more light here. We can't see how bad he's hit.
1: Can't even see if he's someone we knew. Here, we'll take him inside my house. Pick him up. Jeb, you take his feet.
2: Right.
3: I'll go ahead and open the door.
1: All right, Chet.
2: He's plenty heavy.
1: Hang on now.
2: If I do say so myself, John, that was mighty fine shooting I done. I wouldn't have believed I could hit him.
1: Well, old Jeb, why'd you have to be a crack shot now of all times?
2: Well, fact is, John, I didn't mean to hit him. I fired to scare him more than anything. Figured that if he was on the level, he'd say something. Otherwise, he'd clear out.
1: I might have known it. If you wanted to miss him, you should have aimed at him. You never hit what you aim at.
2: If I did, I'd turn hunter.
3: The door's open.
1: Watch your step now. Careful of him, Jeff.
2: I am.
3: I'll strike a match and see if I can find the lamp.
1: It's right under the window on the table, kid.
3: Right, I'll get it.
1: Say, what's that?
2: It's trouble outside.
1: Let this man to the floor. Hurry up, Jeff. Down. We gotta see what's going on.
4: Pull out now. Hurry. Jailbreak!
1: You hear that, jailbreak? Come on.
3: Turner's out of the jail.
2: There they go. They got horses.
1: The men are coming from the cafe.
3: There they go.
2: Oh, they got away. Somebody helped them. Look at the door of the jail. It's wide open.
5: John! John Maitland, where are you? Where's your guards? That ornery polecat busted out of jail.
0: There wasn't a chance to overtake Turner and Butch. On horses taken from the hitch rack near the cafe, they raced out of town and before anyone could start in pursuit, were lost in the night. Dejected and bitter, John Maitland had nothing to say in his own defense. He turned toward his house with Ma Collins at his side.
6: Oh, I don't hold you to blame, John, but hang it all.
1: Ma, there's no use explaining how it all happened.
2: I was to blame, Ma. You can hold it against me for shooting the man.
6: You? Who'd you shoot?
1: He's in my house. We was just about to try and patch him up when the trouble started. Oh, Kit, you go on and light the lamp like you started to do.
3: Right. I'll have it going in a second.
1: Careful where you step in the house here. The wounded man is in the middle of the floor.
3: 1 second now.
6: You don't know who you shot?
2: No, ma'am. It was too dark to see, and we didn't have a chance to look at him.
3: Well, here's the lamp.
6: Well, where is he now?
1: Jumping Juniper. He's gone.
6: Where was he?
1: Right here in the middle of the floor. But he's gone now. Where'd he go?
2: No sign of him at all.
3: I don't see no marks on the floor. He couldn't have been wounded very bad.
6: What's this? Something here on the... Great day, John Maitland. Take a look.
1: A bullet. It likely fell from the critter's cartridge belt.
6: Take a close look. That bullet didn't drop by accident. That there hunk of metal is called silver.
1: Silver?
2: A silver bullet?
1: You mean the man with... The one Jeb hit? Ma, Kit Jeb. Could it be that the Lone Ranger was here?

0: next day, John Maitland came to the home of Ma Collins with a grim expression on his face and a folded piece of paper in his hand. He closed the door behind him and spoke directly to the point.
1: I'm looking for the girl that was here yesterday, Ma. Have you seen her?
2: Not since yesterday. Why?
1: I want to talk to that girl. I've got some mighty important questions to ask her. There's some funny business going on here, and I don't like it.
2: How about Tom Turner and Butch? Have you got any trace of them yet?
1: No.
2: Well, now, where do you suppose
1: I'm not looking for them anymore. I called in the men.
2: After them escaping from jail like they did, John Maitland, why don't you go?
1: I'm more interested in finding that girl. You dead sure you haven't seen her?
2: Well, I told you I hadn't.
1: She sure dropped out of sight mighty sudden.
2: What's the trouble? What's she done?
1: That's what I want to know. I want to know why she came here saying she was a representative of Webster and ready to file charges against the men in jail.
2: Well, but
1: this is a telegram from Webster.
2: Oh, what'd you say?
1: When I couldn't find the girl this morning, I sent a message to Webster to see if he knew anything about her. He didn't.
2: Webster didn't know about her?
1: Not a thing. And what's more, he don't intend to make trouble for Tom Turner. Says that he hasn't the time to come here and bring the charges against Turner.
2: Oh, sakes alive. That ought to prove that Webster directed all the things that Turner did. The burning of the warehouse and all.
1: It don't prove a thing.
2: But it seems to me
1: Ma Collins, a warehouse was burned down. That's about all that happened. We can't prove any attempted murder.
2: But burning down the warehouse
1: that
2: ought to
1: be... That was a crime against the Webster Fur Company. Webster's the one that has to file the complaint. If he won't do it, we can't hold Turner and Butch.
2: Oh.
1: His refusal to file a complaint is reasonable enough. He's a busy man, a mighty busy man. Time is money to him. He figures that sending Turner to jail won't get back the warehouse, so there's nothing to be gained by it. And I can serve you there.
2: But an ornery schemer like Turner running loose and at large. But John is downright dangerous to the community.
1: Webster don't give a hang about the community. He's thinking of his pocketbook.
2: Thinking of his neck, if you ask me. He's scared that Turner will tell a few things about him. That's why he's willing to let Turner go free.
1: Well, that's neither here nor there, though. What I want to know is this. Where's that girl, and why did she come here saying she was from the Webster Company? What was her scheme?
2: Doggone if I know. Say, did you hear anything further about the Lone Ranger?
1: No.
2: But it was a silver bullet that was found in your house last night.
1: It was.
2: Well, then... Oh, shucks, I can't make head or tail out of the way things have happened around here in the past 24 hours. Seems like they must all hitch up some way, but I can't figure out. Excuse me a minute, John. Maybe that's the girl. Yes? Oh.
3: Me want Marshall.
2: John.
1: Redskin. Say, I've seen you before.
3: You see me last night. You come plenty close to shooting me.
1: Well, then you're the one. Great guns. I thought for a time you was dead.
3: Oh, me play possum last night.
1: But what dread it you might have been killed.
3: Oh, feller not good shot. Hunter not take much risk. You come now, huh? Lone Ranger want you.
1: The Lone Ranger?
2: Lone Ranger, John. He wants you.
1: I'm with you, Tonto. Come on.
3: And get other fellow, too. Maybe two guards.
1: The two guards? You want them, too? Jeb and Kit. I'll get them right away and be with you in two shakes of a lamb's tail. Ma, if that girl shows up in the meantime, you tell her to wait. I want to speak to her.
2: I'll tell her, but I don't guarantee she'll stay around.
3: Girl not come back.
1: You know?
3: Her work finished here. Her go away now. Maybe never come back to Mountain City. Now we go, huh?
1: I'm right with you. Let's shove off.
0: In a cabin some distance away, Turner and Butch sat behind a heavily barricaded door. On the table close at hand, there were several rifles and three pistols, together with a lot of ammunition. The windows of the place had been boarded up, but small slits had been left through which the two might fire at anyone who came too close.
4: We can make a stand here if we have to, Butch.
5: Yeah, but for how long?
4: Well, if we was near a real town, I wouldn't figure we had a chance. But you know what Mountain City's like. Nothing at all through most of the year. The only time there's anyone in town is when the trappers and hunters come in with the furs. I don't figure there'll be much of a force to come and get us.
5: Maybe no one at all come.
4: And we'll stick around for a time and see. Then if we see our chance to slip away, well, we'll do it. Just let me get this letter to Webster in the mail, and then we won't have anything to be afraid of.
5: That double-crossing snake. Can you imagine him bringing charges against us?
4: He likely figured I wouldn't save his letters. Well, I did. And he better watch his step.
5: I'd still like to know who helped us get out of jail last night.
4: It was probably some of the Webster men who didn't want it known that they was with us.
5: Good thing we had a lot of guns and rifles stored away here.
4: Yeah, I...
5: What's the matter?
4: I heard a horse.
5: Yeah?
4: Take that window. I'll peek through the slit in the door. See if you can see anyone.
5: Right. Hey, Turner, look here.
4: Who is it?
5: John Maitland.
4: Maitland? How'd he locate us?
5: Take a look. He ain't alone.
4: Kit and Jeb with him. And that redskin. That's the Indian friend of the Lone Ranger. Butch, what are they doing here?
5: Can't you guess? They're after us.
4: Yeah, I'll give them a reception. Stand back.
5: Wait. Don't shoot them, Taylor. They'll give them a murder charge against us.
4: I'll just warn them.
6: That's a warning. We're armed in here and we don't come out.
5: Hang it all. How'd they locate this hideout?
7: We don't want you, Tony. You better give up.
6: Not on your life. We can drill you from here, Maitland, and you can't get a shot at us. Clear out before we open fire.
7: Don't have a chance, Tony.
6: No? Now try and come after us. Just you try it and see what happens.
5: They're not coming. They're just standing there.
4: We can stand here as long as they can stand there.
8: Don't turn. Stay where you are.
5: What? Turner, he's behind us.
8: Stop those guns.
4: That's a masked man's voice.
8: You're captured, Turner. Give up and you'll be given a fair trial. I take the barricade off that window and be quick about it. No tricks.
4: He can't be here. It's a trick of some sort.
8: Hey! I told you not to turn.
5: He's outside. He's got his gun through the slit in the boards.
8: That's right, Butch. You forgot that the slit you left can be used to fire into the room as well as out of it. Now take down those boards.
4: And do what he says, Butch. I just got a mail to Webster. Well, I'll bet we won't be in jail very long.
5: I hope you're right.
8: Now, get out that window.
4: We're going. Don't fire again.
5: Thank you, Turner.
1: Just keep your hands where they are, Turner, and you won't get hurt.
8: Take over, Mason. You're prisoners.
1: We got him. We put ropes on him pronto.
9: I reckon you critters don't have much for thinking. You never realize that we come into view just to draw you two to the window so the Lone Ranger could cover you from the other side. How's that for time, John?
1: You'll hold this one. Stand aside, Butch. Look Turner over.
4: We were tricked.
1: As neat as you please.
4: Get the horses, Toto.
10: Me get them.
11: Turner, I suppose you'd also like to know who let you out of jail.
4: Yes, I would.
1: The Lone Ranger let you out, Turner, just so you'd go after that evidence you had against Webster. Search him, boys.
9: We sure will. Keep your hands up, Turner. We'll see what we can find.
4: Double cross.
1: You see, the Lone Ranger figured that you might have something against Webster. Figured that maybe he wouldn't file charges against you on account of
4: it. We have. You got the letters.
9: Here they are.
1: Well, I can't take credit for it. It was the idea of a girl who came here and made out that she was an agent for the Webster office, and that Webster was going to bring charges against you. That made you mighty sore. And now we'll see what comes of it.
4: Here, Silver, Kimatami.
11: All right, Toto. Get ready.
6: Huh? Get ready now.
11: How about it, Maitland? Now have you evidence?
1: Well, of all things. These letters aren't signed.
11: Not signed?
1: No, they're addressed to Turner, all right, but Webster was too smart to sign them. Maybe he had someone else write them, too. So they wouldn't even be in his handwriting.
11: And we haven't any...
1: We can't prove a thing against Webster. But we got one thing.
9: What's that we got, John?
1: These letters are sure enough proof that Turner and Butch planned to set fire to the warehouse. And they're proof that they schemed to get the furs from the hunters without paying for them.
4: They're not proof of anything if Webster don't appear against us.
1: Oh, yes, they are, Turner. Without them, we wouldn't be able to prove anything. But with them, and with this letter you've written to Webster, you're as good as jail for keeps right now.
11: Hello, we still have to get the head man, said the big boy. Come on, Webster's the one we want.
6: Get him up, scum. Get him up.
12: Oh, Silver! Power!

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4: Andy, you know what that music say?
5: Yes, sir, Amos. That music say good health to all from Rexall.
6: Andy Show with Ernestine Wade, Lou Lubin, Johnny Lee, Amanda Randolph, Will Wright, Shirley Mitchell, Vince Townsend, Jeff Alexander's music, and radio's all-time favorites, Amos and Andy.
4: How do you do, ladies and gentlemen? This is Amos. You know, I wish I could take all of you with me on a tour of Rexall's big laboratories. There you would see for yourself how Rexall scientists check and recheck, test and retest the drug products that bear the name Rexall. Yes, ladies and gentlemen, then you would know, as I do, you can depend on any drug product that bears the name Rexall.
6: Kingfish got a rather startling bit of news this week. When he got home from the lodge hall the other night, his wife Sapphire informed him that she was leaving to spend 3 weeks with her married sister in Chicago.
7: Now listen, honey, you can't go away like this and leave me all alone. You can't run off to Chicago and desert me. You can't desert your poor, poor husband.
8: Well, all right, George. If you feel that way, I won't go.
7: Holy mackerel, I overdid it, George.
8: You say?
7: I mean, I guess thinking of you, honey, the trip is going to do you good. I know that. Yeah.
8: Now, George, while I'm gone, is you going to write to me?
7: Well, I don't think I'll have to this trip, honey. I got 12 bucks. That ought to tide me over already.
8: You got about as much love and affection in you as a dried apricot.
7: Well, now, listen. You got to face it. After 20 years of marriage, the love light is working on a weaker battery. Don't get me wrong, hon. I really gonna miss you here by myself.
8: Well, George, while I'm gone, you ain't gonna be completely alone.
7: Just how incompletely alone is I gonna be?
8: George, while I'm gone, I've asked my mother to come over here and stay with you. Now I'm going in and pack.
7: Holy smokes, you leaving and your mama coming. That's like trading Dracula for Frankenstein. To be frank with you, honey, I hope you have a nice time. Oh,
8: Now, see here, George, whether you like it or not, Mama is going to stay here. And while Mama is here, I want you to show her all the respect that she deserves.
7: Well, if it does that, she's going to hit me in the face.
8: George, I'm warning you. I had a long talk with Mama this morning. She's a dear, sweet woman, always kind and considerate. And while she's here, she's determined to win your love and affection if she has to flatten out that head of yours to do it.
7: Yes, and going to be spending more time here at the lodge hall now that the invasion has done started.
5: Yeah, well, that is something. Your mama-in-law coming to stay with you while Sapphire's in Chicago. You know, Kingfish, I never believed none of them mother-in-law jokes till I got a load of her.
7: Yeah, really something having her cook the food for me and then sitting down at the table opposite her.
5: Pretty bad, huh?
7: Well, last night for supper, she done stewed flounder for 4 hours. And when she brung it to the table, that dead fish looked more appetizing than she did.
5: Well, He has got a better shape to start with.
7: Listen, Anna, I tell you, I just got to find some way to get rid of that old gal.
5: Well, you has been pretty successful when it comes to relative vacuation in the past.
7: Well, I've been pretty successful with my brother-in-law, Leroy. When he arrives, I usually give him a pretty strong hint that he ain't welcome.
5: Well, how you do that, Kingfish?
7: Well, when he comes to the door, I reaches out and extends the hand of friendship. Mm-hmm. And while he's shaking this hand like this, I let him have a rabbit punch behind the ear with the other hand. And then without further ceremony, I flips him down the front stairs. By the time he hits the pavement, why, his visit is over, you see.
5: Yeah, well, that don't sound like the technique to use on your mother-in-law. You ain't going to get far trying to jujitsu no 400-pound walrus, I tell you.
7: Of course, I was just thinking I might try the medical technique that, like I done with Sapphire's Aunt Minerva last Christmas. She's the one with the big appetite, you know.
5: Oh, medical technique, huh? What was that, Kippy?
7: Well, when Minerva came in the living room with a suitcase, I threw a 20-minute fit. But it didn't work. When I come to, she would barricaded herself in the bedroom with a half a chicken, you see.
5: Well, there again, your mama-in-law don't look like the type that's going to be scared off by no fist.
7: You know, Andy, here, I think the only thing to do is to try a different approach than I ever used before. I'm just thinking here. This time while Sapphire's in Chicago, I'm going to try to be sweet and kind to the old lady. And instead of trying to get out, maybe we can get along together nice, you know.
5: Yeah, sweetness and kindness. It might work. I think I read someplace that Clyde Beatty used that system when he was trying to work a new rhinoceros into his act.
7: Well, get on into the apartment here and try the sweetness approach on the old gal.
9: Who's that?
7: Good evening, mother-in-law. Dear, may I say that you was looking perfectly sweet and charming this fine evening?
9: George Stevens, how dare you come home in this condition, you bum!
7: Now, wait a minute, mother-in-law. Dear, I ain't in no condition. You know I was a teetotalitarian. I was fond of you, mother-in-law, dear.
9: Ha! You is up to something. Sapphire's father started talking that way once, and I woke up that night and caught him trying to drive a spike through the top of my head.
7: Well, now, wait a minute, mother-in-law, dear.
9: Wait a minute, nothing. Oh. What's this on your shoulder here? A long hair.
7: But mother.
9: And don't you try to tell me they come from that bald head noggin of yours.
7: Now, look, Mama, that's a horse hair from padding in my coat. And anyway, I wouldn't start chasing after women at my age.
9: Your age is when they get dangerous. Bosses is always trying to kick up your heels before rheumatism sets in.
7: Look, Mother, we're going to be here together for 3 weeks. Couldn't we just try this once to get along together? Because I know that we both have respect for one another feeling, but we can work this thing out.
9: I shut up! You get your own supper. And don't you forget, I'm keeping my eye on you.
7: Mother-in-law, that is. I see better mothers in the bottom of a vinegar bottle. Well, 6 o'clock in the morning, but I done made my bed. Now I get my breakfast before old Val Cammouth gets up. Well, let me get the newspaper from the hall first. Now, where's that paper? In the hall here someplace. Uh-oh. The door done closed. It's locked. I done left my keys on the dresser. Now I'm going to have to run around, climb up the fire escape, and crawl in the bedroom window. Now, let me get in the open window here. Open it up. Now, get in the bedroom here. Then I'll just go in.
9: Judge Stevens, what do you mean by sneaking in this house at 6 o'clock in the morning?
7: Well, I was
9: just... don't give me that old story about just going out to get the newspaper. Your bed ain't even been slept in.
7: Well, I was. The thing is, you see, I had...

0: on his coat, and at 6 o'clock this morning, I caught him sneaking in the house.
1: Oh, Mom.
0: Oh, don't you worry about a thing, Sapphire. If that old Ferdinand is going to start sniffing flowers, he's going to end up with lilies on his chip.
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0: Yes, that's why I come down here to see you, Lawyer Thompson. My daughter Sapphire's in Chicago, and I want something done about that no-good son-in-law of mine.
3: Well, I don't know what he's done, but we'll throw him in jail and start from there.
0: Oh, that's the spirit! Can't we get him on the charge we used when he first married my daughter 22 years ago?
3: No, I'm afraid he's a little too old now for charges of juvenile delinquency.
0: Oh. Well, maybe we could commit him to the home for the aged and feeble again.
3: No, I'm afraid he enjoyed that too much the last time. I wonder about these suspicions of yours about him running after women. I'm afraid if we made those charges and then put Stevens on the stand, they'd have us out of court.
0: Well, I'm going to keep my eyes on him, and I'll get the goods on him yet. And in the meantime, if you think of anything nasty we can do to him, let me know.
4: Hey, Kingfish, I was surprised to see you down here at the lodge this early. By the way, how are you coming along with the sweetness and light approach on your mom-in-law?
5: Well, I tell you, Ender, using sweetness and light on that old gal is like pouring Chanel number 5 on a goat. No matter how much you pull on, the animule is always one step ahead of you.
4: Yeah, well, where is the charming creature at the present time?
5: Well, I don't know, Ender. She got up and went out early this morning. Left the dishes in the sink, the beds unmade. Didn't speak to me all day yesterday. Well, she done going to Brooklyn, all right. That's what she done going. She done going back home.
4: Well, that's a good break, getting rid of the old Spitfire. But tell me this, who's going to do the housekeeping for you?
5: Yeah, well, that's what's been bothering me, Ender. I ain't a domestic type, you know. Two more meals and I'll run out of clean dishes.
4: Hey, I was just thinking here, Kingfish. You know, maybe my gal could kind of go up there and straighten out the mess.
5: You mean that she'd do it for nothing?
4: Well, I'd have to give her a little extra smooching. But I guess I can bear up under that. Give me the phone here. I'll call her up.
5: Yeah, go ahead.
4: She'd be glad to do it for me. We is practically engaged.
5: Oh, you engaged, huh? That's good news.
6: Hello?
4: Hello? How is the sweet Mona Lisa, 8th Avenue, this morning?
6: Oh, I was fine, Andy. And how's my big old honey bear?
4: Well, your big old honey bear is just fine.
5: Andy, cut out the mush and tell her about the mop, will you?
4: Yes. Can your little honey bear ask you something personal?
6: Of course, Andy.
4: Well, look here. A friend of mine needs somebody to kind of straighten out his apartment. I wonder if you could do it for me, sweet baby, honey lamb, sweet patootie.
6: Andy, you is but to command and I'll obey.
4: Well, he lives in that big apartment house up on 138th Street, apartment 3A. He left the door open.
6: Oh, well, I'll be glad to do it, Andy. I'll get up there right away.
4: Oh, I know you'd do this for him, honey. After all, we is meant to each other. Out of my heart. Farewell.
5: Well, she gonna fix up my apartment. Now, that's nice of her. By the way, what's your girl's name?
4: I don't know. I only met her last night. Hey, want to shoot another game of pool, Kingfish?
5: No, Andy. I think I'll go on home. Your girl probably got my apartment all cleaned up by now.
4: Yeah, well, if she's still there when you get there, remember to find out what her name is for me, will you?
5: Yes, sir. Look who

0: in the pool hall here. Shorty the barber. Shorty, what you doing in there?
1: I come down to, I'm looking for, I had to stop in the sea. I came over to, must have come down here for something.
0: Very well taken point there, Shorty.
2: Yeah, say, you come in here all excited, Shorty. Something must be up.
1: Oh, yeah, Kid Fish. I just ran into your mother-in-law on the street.
0: Well, now, wait a minute, Shorty. Now, just a minute. Mm-hmm. My mother-in-law is back in Brooklyn. How you know it was my mother-in-law?
1: Well, I said hello to her, and she hit me across the face.
0: Yeah, that's all right. You got her.
2: Mr. Kingfish, what would your mother-in-law be doing back here, Kingfish?
0: Well, I guess that maybe she just didn't go back to Brooklyn after all. Maybe she just got up early, and she probably went up to the house. Holy smokes, Andy. When she runs into that gal friend of yours... what is she going to think? Oh, I tell you, Andy, there's going to be blood on the carpet tonight, boy.
2: Holy mackerel, you're right, Kingfish. When that old war horse find that gal up there, she's going to give a coming out party for your brains.
1: I don't know what it's all about, fellas, but Kingfish, if you hurry me, you can beat your mother-in-law back to the apartment.
2: Yeah, that's right, Kingfish. Then you can get the gal out of there, see?
0: Yeah, that's what I'll do. Shorty, I noticed the car out in front. That's your car. I'll take it and I'll drive as fast as I can.
1: Well, fine, Kingfish, but there's only one thing. What you got to do is...
0: Now, listen, Shorty, I can't wait. I'll go.
2: Say, Shorty, what is that you was trying to tell the Kingfish?
1: Well, I just wanted to say that... I thought he ought to. He should know that you can. When I get. No gas.

0: Here's your portman. I hope that's your former mother-in-law did. Open up. Are you in there? Open up.
1: Yes, yes. What is it?
0: Look. I'm Mr. Stevens.
1: Mr. Stevens isn't here.
0: I know he ain't here.
1: Well, then why is you asking for him?
0: Look. I'm Mr. Stevens.
1: Oh, you poor old man.
0: Sweet Patootie. You got to get out of here. My mother-in-law's on her way up here. If she finds you here, she'll never understand.
1: Well, I can explain to her what I'm doing here.
0: Now, listen. That sweater you're wearing would counteract any explanation you can give. now, come on.
1: But, Mr. Stevens...
0: Come on, hurry up. Come on. Down the steps.
1: Oh, there's someone coming up.
0: Listen, old lady, don't block the stairs. I'm trying to get this gal out before my mother-in-law sees her.
2: Ah, Stevens!
0: Mother-in-law!
2: What's the meaning of this?
0: Mother-in-law, dear, I'd like to present you with my long-lost sister from Australia, sweet.

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2: Well, Andy, that's terrible. The Kingfisher's mother-in-law misunderstanding a situation like that. I can't get over it, you know it?
3: Yeah, that's something, all right.
2: Yeah, I guess this ain't gonna sound good when Sapphire gets word of it out in Chicago, neither.
3: Well, I tell you something, Amos. This time, the old Kingfisher's a man of action. He ain't gonna give her no chance. He done hauled his mama-in-law into domestic relations court.
2: No fooling. You mean to say the Kingfisher done took his mother-in-law to the domestic relations?
3: He sure did. He say that she has always come between him and his wife. And him and his lawyer, Calhoun, is down in Judge Quigley's chamber right now. He's trying to get a court order to have his mom-in-law stop interfering. And then he's going to sue her for $10,000 if she don't.
2: $10,000, huh?
3: Yes, sir. He's going to sue her for alienating his wife's affliction. You let go of me. Help! Help!
4: I'll fix you! I'll fix you!
5: Your Honor, would you order this woman to stop hitting my client in the face?
6: Your Honor, this man belongs behind bars.
4: Let me at him!
6: Order, order, please. Let us have a little order. I asked you to come here to my chambers to see if we could work out a peaceful solution. I don't think we're getting off to too good a start. Now, which one of you is counsel for Mr. Stevens?
5: I am, Your Honor. Algonquin J. Calhoun. And my poor, poor client here, Innocent Stephen, is bringing the charges against his mother-in-law, trying to get her to refrain from interfering with his domestic affairs.
7: Yeah, so that's all I want to do, Your Honor.
6: Well, that's a legitimate request, if there are grounds for it.
5: Grounds for it? Your Honor, this woman has caused my client undue mental anguish. She has broken his heart, damaged his reputation, injured his pride, and dealt a mortal blow to his soul. Your Honor, this is a nasty old walrus.
3: That's telling Calhoun.
4: Your Honor, don't you listen to this little shrimp. I done caught this old goat here red-handed with a young hussy. What explanation has he got to that?
6: Well, according to his deposition here, Mr. Stevens claims that this young girl was merely tidying up his apartment in the absence of his wife.
5: Ha! Your Honor, I object. That ha is a deliberate attempt to cast aspersions on my client's character. If she's going to hang, I demand that in the future she keep that sneer out of it.
6: Mrs. Smith, you will kindly control your comments.
7: Oh, yeah, and while we're at it, would you have her stop jabbing me in the back with her umbrella? I feel that it's against the best interest of my spine.
6: Your Honor, if anyone should be brought before this domestic relations court, it's this man, George Stevens. Why, this man has never supported his wife in 22 years of marriage. He's accepted money from his mother-in-law. She has supported them, paid their rent, bought their clothes, and he's never made any attempt to get a job in all this time.
5: I object, Your Honor. The fact that my client is a bum has nothing to do with the question.
6: That appears to me that the question here has nothing to do with Mr. Stevens' unemployment or his past record as a husband. That should be brought up at another time. The question is Mrs. Smith deliberately and maliciously attempting to come between husband and wife?
4: Your Honor, I never done a malicious thing in my life.
7: Oh, yeah, you will. How about the time you I had pneumonia and you tried to puncture a hole in my oxygen tent? How about that?
5: Your Honor, this woman has caused trouble. Your Honor, this is a mean old lady.
4: Don't talk about that. What are you talking about me, a little weasel?
3: Yeah, here. We'll have no more of this. Mr. Stevens, you claim this young woman was merely cleaning your apartment. Now, I think the whole crux of this thing is the truth of that statement.
5: Your Honor, we have depositions here from two witnesses. Andrew H. Brown and Montmorency R. Lewis, better known as Charlotte the Barber, stating that she was there for that purpose and that purpose only.
3: Yes, I see the depositions here. Well, Mr. Smith, I am convinced that your son-in-law is telling the truth in this matter.
7: No, sir, Your Honor, that's all I've been doing. I've been blabbing out the truth, every word of
3: it. It is the purpose of the Domestic Relations Court to maintain the family unit whenever possible. So I hereby rule that in all domestic arranged arguments, rather, between George Stevens and his wife, Sapphire, you, Mrs. Smith, are to refrain from all interference.
7: Ain't he the sweetest judge?
3: It is also the ruling of this court that should any questions arise between husband and wife, you, Mrs. Smith, are ordered to remain silent at all times. Silent at all times. That is all.
6: Thank you, Your Honor. Come along, Mrs. Smith.
5: Well, Kingfish, we finally got your mother-in-law's mouth closed. That's the biggest job since you filled in the Kiwanis Canal.

0: Law. It's 6:30. Has you started breakfast yet?
1: Yes, George.
0: Now, I want you to clean up the bedroom and scrub the kitchen.
1: Yes, George. I'll get right at it.
0: Come back here, come back here. I ain't finished talking to you yet. Never turn your back on me while I'm speaking to you. I'll haul you right back into the cold you mess with me, boy.
1: I'm sorry, George.
0: And now another thing, mother-in-law, dear. Now that the judge has ordered you to keep that big mouth of yours shut, out of the very goodness of my heart, I'll go show you what I was doing coming in the other morning on the fire escape just to show you how wrong you was.
1: What are you talking about?
0: Well, now, look here. You stay here in the living room, and I'm going to show you. Now, first of all, I went out the front door like this. And the door closed behind me and locked. Now, you stay inside there, and I'm going to take it step by step and show you. Now, I'm going around the alley, and I'm going to climb up the fire escape, and I'm going to show you what happened.
1: I wonder who that can be. Oh, now, where did George go?
2: Hello, Mom.
1: Why, Sampa! What is you doing here? Well, we didn't expect you back from Chicago for another 2 weeks.
2: Well, Mama, I got worried about that phone call. You saying George was chasing after some woman, so I decided to come back and get to the bottom of it. Mm-hmm. Where is George, anyhow?
1: Well, Sapphire, you see... Oh, there he is, coming in the fire escape there.
0: Oh, hello there, Sapphire. I didn't expect you so soon.
2: I'll say you didn't. What is you doing sneaking in this house at 7 o'clock in the morning?
0: Well, mother-in-law, dear, tell Sapphire what I was doing. Mama, explain it to her.

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0: At the same time, when Rexall Druggist will again present the Avis and Andy Show. The Avis and Andy Show is written by Joe Connolly, Bob Mosier, and Bob Ross. Stay tuned for the Edgar Berg and Charlie McCarthy program, which follows immediately over most of these stations. Ken Niles speaking. This is CBS, the Columbia Broadcasting Service.

0: Will you have a polo, dear Liza? Dear Liza, will you have a polo, dear Liza? Polo.
1: How very kind of you, dear Henry. I most certainly will. I'll have three or four, or maybe more.
0: But you take me old tube.
1: Because they happen to be my tube of polo, dear Henry. Have one. Mm.
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0: and the Whistler. And I know many things, for I walk by night. I know many strange tales hidden in the hearts of men and women who have stepped into the shadows. Yes, I know the nameless terrors of which they dare not speak. Did you ever commit a murder? No? Then you don't know, do you, how irresistible is the urge of the murderer to return to the scene of his crime? It's a very overpowering feeling, especially if you're not even sure that... Oh, but wait, I'm getting ahead of the story. They found Lucille Doan late at night on the floor of a not-too-lavish apartment. A neighbor noticed a light that had been burning for 24 hours, blundered in and found her. The police came very quickly. The coroner arrived shortly after. And he and Detective Rock Adrian looked over the body.
1: Well, coroner, what do you say?
2: Mr. Adrian, she's dead. Plenty dead.
1: Cause of death?
2: Do I have to tell you? You can see.
1: I can see, but I want your official verdict for the record.
2: Well, you can put down death from repeated blows over the head by a heavy instrument.
1: How many is repeated blows?
2: 20, 25 at least.
1: How old would you say she was?
2: I'd say around 30.
1: Would you say she was pretty? Beautiful?
2: She was certainly better looking than she is now. Why worry? The papers will headline her as a raving beauty.
1: The newspapers won't hear about this case yet. Time of death?
2: Oh, I'd say about this time last night.
1: Well, I guess I got everything I need from you. Go ahead if you're through.
2: I am, and glad of it. This isn't my favorite kind of case. You coming?
1: No, not just yet. And, coroner.
2: Yeah?
1: Don't talk about this to anyone, especially reporters.
2: Right. Hey, you got any ideas on this one, Mr. Adrian?
1: Nothing much. But I don't think the murderer of Lucille Doan is sleeping peacefully tonight.
2: Well, I don't blame him. I wouldn't either if I'd done something like that.
0: Yes, and how right you are. The murderer of Lucille Doan is not sleeping peacefully tonight. Is he, Oliver? No, Oliver Gorst is walking the streets, wandering aimlessly, paying little attention to traffic, thinking.
3: Hey, why don't you look where you're going? What's the idea?
4: Oh, I'm sorry. I wasn't thinking. I was thinking about something else. I'm sorry.
3: Hey, are you all right? You don't look so good.
4: I'm all right. There's nothing the matter with me. Stop staring at me. I'm all right.
3: Okay, brother. Okay. But you better watch out where you're going.
4: Yeah.
5: Yeah. Watch where I'm going. Watch. Where am I going? I started toward home, but I'm walking downtown. I am almost to Lucille's place. No, I can't do it. I can't go back there. Not now. But why do I keep walking in that direction? Why?
0: Yes, why, Oliver? Why this irresistible desire to go back to the scene of the crime, as they call it? Seems to get worse all the time, doesn't it? It's almost a quarter to 12, just 24 hours since you killed her. Now you want to go back. But that's dangerous, you know that. The police might be there right now gathering clues. Then they'll peer through microscopes, test things, interview people, and soon they'll be combing the city for you.
5: The murderer returns to the scene of the crime. If that's true, then why don't the police just wait there for them? Maybe they are. Maybe they're waiting there for me right now. I've got to be careful. I'm almost there. I can't go. I can't. It's suicide.
6: 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And now, back to the Whistler.

0: Well, Oliver Gord, you can tell yourself that it's suicide to go back to the scene of your crime. But you can't stop that irresistible desire to go anyway, can you? Your head tells you to turn around and run, but your feet take you closer and closer. You'd better be careful, Oliver. You'd better be careful.
1: Yeah, the devil's a switch. Hey, anyone here?
2: Hello, Inspector.
1: They told me I'd find you here, Adrian. What's up? The idea of camping here and not letting the newspapers have the story.
2: Not so loud, Inspector. Close the door.
1: Yeah.
2: I've got a hunch about this crime.
1: I'm listening. Better be good. Where's Arnold and Henderson?
2: They're sleeping.
1: Sleeping? And just what do you do while they slumber?
2: Wait. We take turns.
1: For what?
2: The murderer.
1: I don't get it.
2: Whoever killed Lucille Doan did it in a moment of blind fury and then rushed out of here thinking only of escape.
1: Mm.
2: Only then did he realize what he'd done. Now he's bound to have the jitters. Every time he picks up a newspaper, he expects to read about the crime. If we keep this thing still, our silence will puzzle him. He'll begin to wonder whether the police have discovered the body. He might come back for any number of reasons. But I think he'll come back lured by all the doubts and hopes and curiosity our silence can stir up in the mind of one who's come face to face with murder for the first time. Murder's very upsetting, you know.
1: Yeah, especially for the victim. Well, all right, Adrian, go ahead. Some of your wacky ideas have been your most successful ones, and I'll string along, but don't take too long.
2: Thank you, Inspector.
1: I'll take care of the chief and the newspapers. Good night and good luck.
0: The detective has a hunch, Oliver, and it's a pretty good one. Of course, you don't know it, but he's figured you out pretty well. Except, when you committed murder, you were more surprised than upset. Yes, you couldn't believe you'd done it. You wanted to go back and convince yourself right then. But something told you not to. Instead, you ate a big supper. Murder made you terribly hungry. There was nothing like a good meal to buck a man up. Only now you wish you had gone back, don't you? Just to make sure.
3: Maybe I didn't do it after all. Maybe it's something I dreamed. I've often thought of killing someone. No, of killing her when she was causing so much trouble. That's it. I dreamed of killing her, and the dream was so vivid, I thought it actually happened. I have to go back to convince myself it isn't true. She'll be surprised to see me so soon after our quarrel. I'll look around, and if I don't see any bloodstains, I'll know it didn't happen. But why can't a man be sure about something like that? It's such an awful thing to do. Kill a human being. I couldn't have done it. I'd feel remorse. I'd have such a sense of guilt, I'd have to give myself up or drown myself. It goes to show I didn't do it. How could I have eaten that meal afterwards if I'd killed her? The food would have choked me. But I'm hungry again. I'll stop for a sandwich. That'll give me time to think.
4: Henderson, wake up.
5: What? Oh, it's you.
2: It's time for your watch. Make some coffee. More in the thermos.
5: Oh, thanks. Look, do you really think we'll trap this guy? Well, it seems to me I've been here a month already.
6: I played a hunch, that's all. I could be wrong.
5: Well, much more of this, and we'll be chasing each other around with butcher knives for diversion.
2: Don't worry, Henderson. The idea is not as crazy as it sounds.
5: Okay, Mr. Adrian.
2: Wake me if you hear the slightest sound, will you?
5: Yeah.
2: Good night.
5: Good night, and pleasant dreams.
2: Is there anything else for you, mister?
7: What did you say?
2: I said, would you like anything else?
7: Yes, I think I'll have another hamburger.
2: Well, I'm sorry, but the chef's gone.
7: Oh.
2: All we have is coffee and cold sandwiches. We'll be closed in about 20 minutes.
7: Well, I'll have a cup of coffee.
2: Okay, draw one.
7: I wonder if he ever killed anyone. I wish I was in his place. Nothing to worry about.
8: Lucille deserved to die. I had to do it.
7: It's not my fault she fell in love with me and
3: I warned her not to, that I could never marry her. She understood all that. It's foolish to come all the way down here just to prove I wasn't dreaming. I'll call her up. I'll be pleasant and tell her I'm sorry about the quarrel and cheer her up a little.
4: Hey, mister, don't you want the coffee?
2: Huh? Oh, yes, I'll be back. I'm just going to telephone. No. Don't touch that receiver, Henderson.
5: Well, it might be headquarters.
2: No. I'm not to be called here. I left instructions with the operator to trace any call that comes in. I'll try to stall anyone who calls. Let it ring.
9: What number are you calling, please?
2: Lincoln 57431, please.
9: Will you please hang up and dial again? I'm returning your coin.
4: Sorry, mister. We're closing up. There's a drugstore up the street where you can telephone.
2: It's no use. She didn't answer.
0: No, Oliver, she didn't answer. And you know why, don't you? Really, you know why. But you don't know about Detective Goff Adrian and the operator tracing the call, do you?
4: Sorry, I'm closing. Place them all up around the corner.
2: Never mind that. Did anyone telephone from here within the last 5 minutes?
4: Huh? Oh, yeah, a man just left. Went down the subway steps over there.
2: Okay, Henderson, bring this man with you and come on. Can you identify him?
4: Sure I can. He just ate here. Why, what's the matter?
2: Never mind. Come on. We better catch him before that train pulls out. Wait a minute. I'm afraid we're too late.
0: You were lucky, and you don't even know it. Sitting safely in the subway train, your thoughts are far from police in your danger. They're with Lucille.
7: Why didn't she answer? Maybe she was out with someone else. And all the time telling me I was the only one she ever loved. Couldn't live without me. If I ever left her, she'd kill herself. Well, why didn't she? That would have solved everything. Always threatening to tell my wife. Always demanding. Threatening and demanding. Demanding and threatening. Every time I saw her, there was a big row. I began to lose my control, my self-respect. And then I knew I'd have to kill her. That's when I started having those horrible dreams. Then I dreamed she was a little white mouse and asked me to give her something to eat. But I told her I hadn't anything. Then I saw my heart on a little tin plate, and she began to nibble on it. The heart was pulsing, and when she bit into it, I screamed and grabbed the poker and began to beat her with it, beat her and beat her, long after she was dead.
10: All out, end of the line. All out, mister. This is the end of the line.
2: End of the line? Where am I?
10: 242nd Street.
2: Can I ride anymore?
10: Sure, mister. You want to go back? We'll take you.
2: Back. Yeah. I've got to go back. I forgot something back there.
0: Yes, Oliver, you forgot something. But did you? You can't be sure about anything anymore. The whole thing's like a dream, a nightmare. Only you can't seem to wake up. When you go home finally, you avoid your wife. You've done it before. She doesn't bother you. At the office next day, the people wonder about you, but they only think you're not feeling well. If they only knew what's going on in your mind. And then it's night again. You're wandering the streets again. The urge to go back is there again.
5: Oh, this job ain't so bad after you get used to it, Mr. Adrian.
2: Nothing ought to happen tonight.
5: Oh, you think so?
2: He's hovering around the edges. That call came from a phone booth only 3 blocks from here. We almost had him.
5: Yeah, that was a tough break.
2: Quiet. Someone's coming.
11: Hear it. He's coming this way.
2: Stand by. Be ready for trouble.
11: What'll I do?
2: Open the door. Fast. Put up your hands.
12: Yeah, sure, mister. Don't shoot. I'm just delivering a telegram.
2: All right. Come in. Who's the message for?
12: Miss Lucille Doan.
2: I'll take it. You wait. Hmm. Where'd you get this?
12: Came through the office. Boss just handed it to me and told me to deliver it.
2: Here's $2. If anyone asked you about this telegram, tell him you delivered it to Miss Doan in person, not to me, see?
12: Yes, sir. Say, can I tell my boss what happened?
2: Yeah. And tell him if anyone tries to put a tracer on this telegram to find out if it was delivered, he's to get in touch with police headquarters.
12: Yes, sir, I'll tell him. Thanks for the $2.
2: That's all.
5: Well, what's up?
2: Read this telegram.
5: Meet me for dinner at the usual place, signed Ollie. Who the devil is Ollie?
2: That's our man. The one who phoned.
5: The murderer?
2: Perhaps.
5: Well, dining with a corpse would be a novelty. Look, if he's the one, what's the point in inviting her to dinner?
2: Maybe it's hope. Maybe he's trying to convince himself it never happened. Maybe it's an attempt to fool the police in case he's found and questioned.
5: Well, if we only knew where the usual place was, we'd drop in for dinner ourselves.
2: This Ollie doesn't know she's dead. If he isn't our man, he'll probably try to find out why she doesn't meet him. We'll just sit tight.
5: Oh, no, not more waiting. Well, I think I'll water the plants again. That geranium's going to blossom any week now.
13: Waiter.
14: Yes, sir.
13: Hey, what time is it?
14: 10:15. Can I get you something?
13: No, I'll wait a little longer. My companion must have been detained. She'll be along any minute now.
14: I'd suggest, sir, if you want steak, you better let me place your order. We have only a few left.
13: Well, I don't know. She eats so little. I tell you what, reserve one steak. If she orders it, I'll take something else.
14: Very well, I'll have one put aside.
13: And bring me another newspaper.
14: Yes, sir.
7: Why did I tell him only one steak? We both like them better than anything else. Maybe I know she won't come. Is this just a game I'm playing with myself, just pretending it never happened? But why? Why isn't there something in the papers? I've read 100 since Monday, and all there is war news. Nothing about... she's staying away on purpose, just to torture me. She knows how easily I become upset and worried. She's deliberately not answering my phone call or my telegram. Just like her to pull a trick like that. Like the time she faked a suicide and had me frantic for a week. Well, two can play that game. I'm not waiting any longer.
13: Waiter?
14: Yes, sir.
13: I'll have the steak by myself. Medium rare. Baked potato. Green salad with French dressing.
0: That's right, Oliver. Get angry at her. That will relieve the tension in your mind for a while. Eat a good meal. Go home. Get a good night's sleep. You'll feel better in the morning. But you don't, do you? And the next night, you're worse than ever. Take it easy, Oliver. If you can just wait a little while longer, Detective Adrian can't keep this up forever.
1: Adrian, I can't put the chief off much longer. He's howling for an arrest.
2: We'll get him, Inspector. He's nibbling at the bait.
1: Yeah, but when? It's 3 days since the murder.
2: That's not long. Just give me a few more days.
1: Days? Good Lord, the chief wants to see me the first thing in the morning. And I know what he'll say.
2: I can guess. Now, give me one more day. I'm sure something will break.
1: Well, I'll try. I'll tell him you got a hot lead. The case will soon break.
2: Thanks, Inspector.
1: Oh, forget it. And let me warn you, Adrian, this is the last time I get involved with you and your hunches. This kind of detective work is too hard on the nerves. I'm a wreck. And my wife's complaining.
2: But just think what state of mind the murderer must be in.
7: Oh, Lord. What I wouldn't give for a night of quiet, undreaming sleep. I'm a sick man. Maybe I ought to go to the doctor, but I'm afraid. Afraid of what I might tell him. I've so many things on my conscience. There's only one person in all the universe who can help me, and that's Lucille. I can't fight anymore. I've got to go to her.
0: Oliver, you're going to give up. You knew you'd have to sooner or later. Yes, the murderer returns to the scene of the crime, and you can't help yourself. You may be caught, but you don't care anymore. Too bad. You will be caught, of course, because Detective Rock Adrian is still there, waiting for you like a spider waiting for a fly. But he's not happy.
2: I've got good news for you, Anderson.
5: Well, you don't sound very happy.
2: This'll be the last watch.
5: You sure?
2: Positive.
5: When's he coming?
2: The chief's called it off.
5: Oh.
2: Tomorrow the papers get the story, and we start a routine hunt.
5: Ah, that's too bad. Now, I was getting used to this retired life. I wanted it to last until that geranium bloomed. Without me, it would have died.
2: Take it home as a souvenir, a trophy of the chase.
0: You see, Oliver, if you could only wait until tomorrow. But you can't, can you? You're going back to Lucille right now, and nothing can stop you.
7: It's better to be caught and hanged than to have this doubt eating into my mind. I just sit at the office, my brain vibrating with every telephone call. It can't go on. Tonight I'll know. And then I can get some sleep again. And right now, that's the sweetest, most desirable experience in all the world. Oh, here's that coffee shop. I got this far the other night. I'll stop in, then go on.
13: Now, what's yours?
7: Coffee. I guess I'll have a roll, too.
13: Draw one. Hey, mister, you were in here the other night, weren't you?
7: Oh, yes, I guess I was.
13: You made a phone call, didn't you?
7: Yes, I remember.
13: Well, you look like a pretty good guy. I'll give you a tip. I don't know what's up, but right after you left, the cops were here and wanted to know who called. Then they beat it right down to the subway, but your train was just pulling out. Now, as I said...
7: The police?
13: Yeah, and they seemed anxious. Just thought I'd tip you off.
7: Thanks, I gotta get out of here. They're after me. It's true. I killed her and they're after me. I gotta get away. To Mexico, anywhere. They don't know who I am yet. I can make it. If I hurry, I can get away. Taxi! Taxi!
15: In just a moment, the Whistler will bring you the strange ending to tonight's story. Meantime, I'd like to tell you about the happy ending that more and more drivers are finding in their quest to make ration gasoline go farther. Now, if you think I'm going to say signal go farther gasoline, well, you're right. Well, after all, friends, what could be a more logical place to look for mileage than to the gasoline that for years has been famed for mileage? You see, each oil company has its own formula for its own brand of gasoline. Well, long before the war, when economy was still the important thing, Signal Oil Company set out to produce a gasoline formula that would give more miles. Today, of course, with certain gasoline ingredients reserved for war, no gasoline can promise you all the brilliant anti-knock performance you enjoyed in pre-war Signal gasoline, and which you'll find again in even further improved Signal post-war gasoline. But here's the important point. Even today, Signal's wartime formula still puts the emphasis on mileage. That's why if you haven't tried Signal Go Farther gasoline in your car, there never was a better reason or a better time to get acquainted with your Signal gasoline dealer. And now, back to the Whistler.

0: Well, Oliver Gorse, by a stroke of luck, you found out. At last, your mind is relieved. Or so you think. At last, you know you did kill Lucille. It wasn't a dream. No, the police are after you. But you found out in time. You can get away. As long as the police don't know who you are, you can just go home and pack your bag, buy a ticket, and go away. Nobody will ever know. And those policemen sitting back there in Lucille's apartment can wait till doomsday for you.
1: Your move.
2: Well, thanks.
1: You know I got you licked.
2: Sure, sure. But I like to take my time about giving up. Sure glad I'm not playing you for dough. Did you hear that?
1: Elevator. Stopped at this floor.
2: He's coming this way.
1: Get ready. But don't make a sound. Let it ring. I'll open it. You stand by.
3: Oh, I thought...
1: Come in.
3: Well, I'm looking for a Miss Doane.
1: This is Miss Doane's apartment.
3: Well, is Miss Doane here? I'd like to speak to her privately.
1: She's not in just now. May I ask who you are?
3: It doesn't matter. I'll call some other time.
1: I'm sorry, but we're interested in Miss Doane, too. I'm Detective Adrian from police headquarters.
3: Police? Is Miss Doane involved with the police?
1: Very much so.
3: Well, I'm glad. It's about time the police took care of women like that. Breaking up homes, stealing my husband. I found her address in my husband's letter file. I came here to tell her that if she didn't leave him alone, I'd call in the police myself.
1: Your name, please.
3: I'm Mrs. Gorst. Mrs. Oliver Gorst. And I want to tell you that
1: Your
3: I should...
1: Your address?
3: 30 Western Street. As I was saying, Oliver and I were quite happy until this woman came along. What's the matter?
2: Here they are, Mr. Adrian.
1: Hello, Inspector. This is Rock Adrian. Have Oliver Gorst, 30 Western Street, picked up for questioning? Yeah. For the murder of Lucille Doane.

0: Next Monday at 9 o'clock, The Whistler will bring you another strange tale. 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
5: We present My Favorite Husband, a new series based on Isabel Scott Rorick's gay, sophisticated Mr. and Mrs. Cougar, starring Lucille Ball with Richard Denning. Ten years ago, the town's most eligible bachelor, George Cougat, married socially prominent Elizabeth Elliott. The lavish wedding kept the society columns all over the country in copy for weeks. The New Yorker said,
6: "The bride and groom were dressed to the nth degree of smartness. Best man was a polo pony."
5: The Hearst papers said,
7: "The bride and groom were dressed handsomely in attractive comment from guest Douglas MacArthur."
5: And the Reader's Digest said,
8: "The bride and groom were dressed."
5: Well, after the honeymoon, George sold his polo pony, bought a stylish suburban home, took the first job that came along, fifth vice president of a bank. And now the Cougats are just George and Liz, two people who live together and like it. George says,
9: "When I married Liz, she didn't know a thing about keeping house. She couldn't cook, she couldn't sew, she couldn't clean. But later she overcame this lack of domesticity in a most ingenious manner."
5: Liz says,
10: "I got a maid."
5: And now, let's take a peek at the Cougats. It's early morning, and there's husband George at the breakfast table. But where's wife, Liz? Oh, there she is, upstairs in the bedroom with Katie, the maid. Well, this is certainly unusual. Liz is getting into a formal evening gown. Let me check again. It's only 5 minutes after nine. Well, surely there's a reason for wearing an evening gown at this early hour.
11: Oh, just a little more, Katie. Can you get the zipper up now?
12: Yes, ma'am.
11: Oh,
12: the zipper's up.
11: Oh, how does it look, Katie? Would you consider it too slinky?
12: There's hardly enough of it to tell. If you'll pardon me, Mrs. Cougat, I've seen more cloth on a rope for cheese.
11: It isn't as skimpy as all that. Now, where's my corsage?
12: Oh, here it is, ma'am.
11: I'll just pin it on here. No, maybe here.
12: Well, what's wrong, Mrs. Cougat?
11: No place to pin it.
12: I'll get you a gown that has a little more to it, Mrs. Cougat. But then...
11: Then what, Kitty?
12: You are having your portrait painted today, aren't you?
11: Yes.
12: Well, then maybe you'd better wear the gown you have on.
11: Why?
12: Well, as long as you're paying for a portrait, you might as well have as much of you in the picture as possible.
11: No, Katie, we might move to Boston someday, and I wouldn't want my portrait banned.
12: Oh, here's a more sensible gown, ma'am. Have you told Mr. Cougat about the painter coming today?
11: Not yet, Katie. I'll tell him at breakfast. Now hurry and get me out of this tight thing. I feel like a 10-inch weenie in a 5-inch roll.
13: Good
11: Good morning, George, darling.
9: Good morning, Liz. You're looking very...
11: George, what's wrong?
9: That evening gown.
11: Well, you've seen me wearing an evening gown before.
9: Well, I've seen you wearing galoshes, too, but not at breakfast.
11: Of course not. It never rains under the table. Darling, the reason I'm wearing this gown is because I'm going to have my portrait painted. The artist is coming this morning.
9: Having your portrait painted?
11: Mm-hmm.
9: What in the world for?
11: Well, Alice Sturm had herself sketched, so...
9: Alice Sturm, I might have known. The old story of Keeping Up with the Joneses.
11: It's nothing like that, George. This is entirely different. This is Keeping Up with the Sturmses.
9: Darling, when Alice Sturm gave a party for an opera star, we had to give one for the Hall Johnson Choir. When Alice goes to Catalina, we have to go to Hawaii. Believe me, the day Alice Sturm has quintuplets, I want to be in Mexico.
11: You do? Well, what about me?
9: And just where is this masterpiece going to be painted?
11: Right here, and by a very good artist, too. His name is Damon Welch. He'll be here in a little while.
9: I get a kick out of those artist characters. I can hardly wait to see him. Yeah, he'll probably be wearing a pink beret and have a rose clenched between his teeth. Long artistic fingers hanging down and sticking in the tops of his shoes.
11: Well, I heard Damon Welch is different from other artists, George. They say he's very big and strong and muscular, like, who's that rugged, tall actor in the movies? You know, the one with the big arms and broad shoulders?
9: Marjorie Main.
11: No, Victor Mature.
9: Oh, well, don't be silly, Liz. Artists are all the same. They wear berets, live in attics, and smell of spiders.
10: Hello, George. Liz.
11: Oh, it's Corey. Come on up, Corey.
10: Cartwright here, bachelor deluxe, damsel delight. The kind of man you'd like to marry your sister.
11: If you hated your sister.
9: How are you this morning, party boy?
10: No party last night, George, but did I meet a beautiful creature. She had a smile like Lana Turner, a voice like Dinah Shore, and she kissed like Paulette Goddard.
11: What do? Date her or buy tickets to her?
10: Don't speak lightly of this woman, Liz, for I think that at last, Corey Cartwright is in love.
9: You, Corey?
10: Yes, George. I feel that this is the real thing. I think I shall marry this girl.
11: Corey, that's wonderful. What's her name? Where does she live?
10: Darn, I knew I forgot something. Hey, Liz, I just noticed you're wearing an evening gown.
11: Yes, do you like it?
10: It's nice, but isn't this awfully late to be getting home?
11: Oh.
9: Liz is having her portrait painted, Corey. Some artist named Damon Welch is coming over this morning.
10: Damon Welch?
11: You've heard of him, Corey?
10: Heard of him? That's all Alice Sturm talks about since he sketched her. I hear he has big blue eyes, curly hair, muscles galore, a tan complexion, and stands about 12 feet tall.
9: Really now, Corey, 12 feet tall.
10: Maybe it is a slight exaggeration, but I understand that before he painted portraits, he used to paint rooftops. Without a ladder.
9: Well, anybody could do that if they had a long brush.
11: Or a short house.
9: Well, what do I care what he's like? Excuse me, I have to make a phone call.
11: Who are you calling this early, darling?
9: The time operator. My watch has been acting up again.
11: Well, maybe Corey has the right time.
10: No, I left my watch home on my other wrist.
13: At the tone, the time will be 9:42 and one quarter.
9: 9:42. Have to be getting down to the bank.
10: Right with you, George. I have a luncheon date with a girl who was a gorgeous blonde yesterday, and I'm anxious to find out what she is today.
11: Kiss me goodbye, George. Your kisses give me strength for the day.
10: When Corey Cartwright kisses them, they stay charged up for a month.
9: Bye, darling.
10: Bye-bye, Liz.
11: Bye.
10: Are you really going to the bank today, George, or are you just faking?
9: Huh? What are you talking about?
10: With that Damon Welch coming to your house today, I figured maybe you're going to sneak out and hide in the garage.
9: I'd forgotten all about it. Doesn't worry me in the least.
10: It would if you heard what Howie Sturm calls that artist.
9: Why, what does he call him?
10: A weasel with an easel.
9: Come on, get in the car, Corey.
10: Hey, don't start the motor yet, George. The artist just pulled up in your driveway. Maybe we can get a look at it.
9: Good. I'm still betting he has a rose between his teeth.
10: He's getting out of his car. Holy mackerel, George. He looks like the Empire State Building with a turtleneck sweater.
9: Oh, he's not so much. I bet he pads that sweater with cotton.
10: If he does, he must have the whole plantation and Uncle Tom's cabin under there. Look at those shoulders, George, and that chest.
9: Corey, it doesn't take much to have broad shoulders and a big chest. All you need are muscles. Let's go.
10: Did you see that thick neck, George? Those pretty blue eyes?
9: Well, so what? My neck isn't as thick, maybe, but I have a nice neck. And look at my Adam's apple, Corey. Oh, that guy didn't have anywhere near the Adam's apple I have.
10: Oh, if there's anything that'll keep a home together, it's a big Adam's apple.
9: And as far as his blue eyes are concerned, my eyes are blue, too. Look at my eyes, Corey. See the pretty blue?
10: Kind of hard to see the blue right now, George. Your face is so green.

0: All right, woman, face to the left. I cannot paint your portrait unless you cooperate.
1: Mr. Welch, I've told you a dozen times my name is Elizabeth Cougar, not woman.
0: Very well, Mrs. Cougar.

0: I've told you a dozen times my name is Elizabeth Cougar, not woman.
1: Very well, Mrs. Cougar. Now be quiet, woman.
0: Well, one consolation. At least you know what I am.
1: Your dress gives you away. I don't like your nose. I shall not paint it that way.
0: But I like my nose. It's a good nose. Don't change it. I've had it so long now, it seems like almost a part of me.
1: Be still, woman.
0: You're very rough, Mr. Welch.
1: Woman, you're looking at a man who's painted the forests of Oregon and at the same time worked as a lumberjack. Sawing, climbing, cutting, and chopping. One day, the man next to me was crushed by a falling redwood. I've seen many rough things. This is a man's world. That's why I'm rough.
0: Did it kill him, the man the tree fell on?
1: To coin a quaint old phrase, he was a real gone lumberjack.
0: You know, Mr. Welch, you and my husband have a lot in common. He lives a rugged life, too.
1: What does your husband do?
0: He's a banker.
1: Oh. Well, that is rugged.
0: It's plenty rugged. He goes to work every morning at 10 and doesn't get home until after 3.
1: Just what's rugged about that?
0: He has an uncomfortable office.
2: Liz? Liz, are you here?
0: Oh, you're home early, darling.
2: Hi, honey. How's the portrait coming? All finished, huh?
0: Oh, no. Damon will be back tomorrow.
2: Damon? You call him Damon?
0: Yes, now. He was terribly cold at first, but he warmed up.
2: How warm did he get?
0: Oh, George, I've just got to tell you all about him. You wouldn't believe that just an artist could have lived so much.
2: Too bad he lived so long.
0: What'd you say, dear?
2: I said too bad he had to run along.
0: You know, men certainly are misleading. Take Damon, for instance. There he is, an artist, but he's worked in the Oregon forest. And believe it or not, he's chopped down giant redwood trees.
2: Well, I cut down the tree in the yard, the one that made the lawn so unsightly.
0: That wasn't a tree, dear. That was a laundry pole.
2: Well, it was a tree once.
0: Did you notice Damon when you were leaving this morning? He came in right after you'd left with Corey.
2: Yes, I think I did. He was struggling to get his car door open. Didn't seem to have much strength. A tall, unhealthy-looking chap, as I recall. A padded sweater.
0: Damon? Oh, George, I don't think so. He's huge, with big muscles and a terrific tan.
2: Yes, Liz, but I'm sure that under that tan there's a naturally pale face.
0: George, what are you looking for?
2: Oh, nothing. Oh, say, look at this. My old photograph album. Look here. This picture of me at the beach. You noticed the muscle?
0: Oh, yes. That was the day you and Jimmy Paterno and Howie Sturm and the whole gang made the human pyramid.
2: Yeah.
0: Takes a lot of strength to support all those men.
2: Yes, it does. Look at my muscle.
0: Oh, there you are, right on top.
2: Well, oh, it takes a lot of strength to stay on top. There was quite a breeze that day.
0: Here's the picture I like. You and me in a rowboat at Simmons Park. Look, your sleeves are rolled up. Say, your arms were pretty big.
2: Of course. Of course.
0: I can't remember why I was rowing.
2: Well, I was saving my strength for the potato race. Are you sure you love me, Liz?
0: Oh, silly. Of course I love you. Why shouldn't I love you? Kiss me.
2: Feel those strong arms around you?
0: Mm-hmm.
2: I'm plenty strong, Liz. Way back in kindergarten, I used to beat up all the little kids.
0: I'll just bet you still could. Kiss me again, sweetheart.
2: Liz, are you positive you love me? I'm the only one, nobody else.
0: Oh, don't talk such nonsense. Just hug me tighter. Make believe I'm a tube of toothpaste and pop my cap off.
2: Oh, that's swell. I feel great now.
0: Oh, George, you know, I was thinking today, you don't have any hobbies. I believe I know of an interesting one for you.
2: No hobbies? I have my bird collection. 6 starlings and a dicky bird. What did you have in mind?
0: Why don't you take up painting as a hobby?
2: Painting? Oh, Liz, I'm going to bed.
0: Going to bed? Don't you want your dinner?
2: I won't need any dinner. I'll just go upstairs, pull the covers over my head, and eat my heart out.

0: You are listening to My Favorite Husband, starring Lucille Ball with Richard Denning. This is the story of my favorite husband, George Cugat, and his favorite wife, Liz, who, like most married couples, alternate in making each other first happy and then miserable. Well, at the moment, Liz is in the middle of having her portrait painted by the handsome and virile artist, Damon Welch. This makes Liz quite happy, and George quite miserable. Now George thinks this is quite wrong, and chances are he's quite right. And so he's decided it's quite time he did something about it. It's the next morning. Quite.
1: George, darling, you aren't eating your breakfast.
2: Oh, I'm not very hungry, Liz. Didn't sleep last night. I'm going to stay home today.
1: Stay home? George, are you ill?
2: Yeah, that's it. I'm sick. Awfully sick.
1: What's wrong?
2: Oh, I don't know, Liz. Maybe it's painter's colic.
1: Painter's colic?
2: Well, that is, the inside of my mouth feels like a brush.
1: I'd better call Dr. Buell.
2: What do I want with a doctor?
1: Well, you just said you were sick.
2: Oh, yeah. Call a doctor.
1: Oh, Damon. Katie!
3: I saw him coming, Mrs. Cugat. Oh, good morning, Mr. Wells.
4: Good morning, woman. Step aside and let genius enter.
2: I wish he'd slammed the door on his genius.
4: Good morning, woman.
1: Good morning, Damon. This is my husband, George.
2: You may just call me man.
1: George isn't feeling well, Damon. I'm going to call the doctor.
4: What's wrong with him? He looks well enough. Trouble with you, Cugat, is that soft, decadent living has finally caught up with you. You should get out of doors, do some exercises. Run the mile, do some chin-ups, push-ups, chop some wood, mow the lawn, pull some weights.
1: Tote that barge, lift that bale.
2: Oh. Please call the doctor now. I'm worn out.
5: All right, George. Let me have a look down your throat.
2: Certainly, Dr. Buell.
5: Dark down there. Don't swallow, George. This is my best flashlight. There's nothing wrong there. Exactly what seems to be the trouble, George?
2: Well, Doctor, it's... I feel kind of things. First, it starts, then it stops, then it goes again, then it backs up, and then it twists completely around. What does it sound like to you?
5: A woman driver. Come on now, George, tell me what's wrong.
2: Well, Doctor, you see, Liz is having her portrait painted by some artist who has muscles so big they get up and walk around, and I just...
5: Oh, I believe I can diagnose your case now, George. Acute jealousy-itis.
2: Is that anything like borderline anemia?
5: Jealousy-itis is serious only if it isn't checked early. Fortunately, I believe I have with me the very thing you need to snap you out of it. Miss McCarthy, I just happen to have my nurse with me.
2: Nurse? I don't need a nurse.
6: Yes, doctor?
5: Marianne, this is Mr. Cugat, our newest patient.
2: I tell you, I don't need it. Oh. How do you do? Forgive me for not standing up in bed, but I only have on the pajama tops.
6: Is he ill enough to require a nurse, doctor?
5: Well, he said he wasn't. What about it, John?
2: Oh, I ain't long for this world.
4: Sit still, woman. I cannot paint your portrait unless you relax. I don't make moving pictures, you know.
1: Well, when are you going to paint in my hair? You still have me bald-headed. I don't like myself bald-headed. I look like my mother was frightened by Guy Kibbe.
4: I'll paint in your hair when I see fit, woman, and not a second sooner. Until that time, you'll remain an egghead and like it.
1: Damon, do you ever smile?
4: I laugh sometimes. My sense of humor is a bit unusual, however, not on the beaten path.
1: Well, what's funny to you?
4: Well, I laughed heartily when my friend Chadwick fell from the roof of the school in Paris.
1: Did Chadwick see the humor in it?
4: Oh, he screamed. Yes, I'll never forget it. Fractured half the bones in his body.
1: Yes, he must have been all broken up.
2: Miss McCarthy, did you hear that? My wife and the painter were laughing down there in the study. What could they have been laughing at?
6: You have a steamboat in the house, Mr. Cougar.
2: Steamboat? Well, of course not.
6: Well, then they couldn't be laughing at Fulton.
2: Oh, I'm serious, Miss McCarthy. I don't like them to be laughing. I'm going downstairs. Hello?
1: Hello, darling. What are you doing out of bed?
2: I heard some laughing. What was all the laughing about?
1: Oh, Damon was telling jokes.
2: Oh, how nice. Mind if I stay a while?
4: I know one person who objects. I cannot paint with an audience.
2: What a horrible painting.
1: George.
4: No, let him criticize. All genius must be criticized. But I still do not want him around. Out. Take your linted bathrobe with you.
2: Well, as long as you're busy, I'll go back upstairs.
1: Goodbye, darling.
2: Well, goodbye.
4: Yes, goodbye. Nice trip. Be sure and write us.
1: Oh, Damon, you know something? I think my husband came downstairs because he's jealous.
4: Jealous? Jealousy is stupidity. Yeah. Yes, I guess he could be jealous.
1: Well, I'm glad he's jealous. Oh, it makes me feel that I'm wanted.
4: You are. I want you to sit still. You never get jealous of Mr. Cougat, do you? I mean, the fact that he's upstairs right now with that attractive nurse. That doesn't faze you in the least.
1: Of course not. Good old faithful George. What was that?
4: What?
1: Damon, that was George and that nurse.
4: Oh, so? You aren't worried about good old faithful George, are you?
1: Certainly not. I'll be right back.
4: Where are you going?
1: I got to see a man about a nurse. Hello. May I come in?
6: Yes, Mrs. Cougat, but you mustn't stay long. I have a naughty boy on my hands, and I don't want him to get excited.
1: That's why I came up. How are you, George?
2: Oh, it's awful. I just had a relapse. I accidentally plugged my electric heating pad into the radio, and H.V. Kaltenborn got in bed with me.
1: He's delirious.
6: Yes. You better go, Mrs. Cougat.
1: Yes, Goodbye, George. Miss McCarthy, wouldn't you like to come downstairs and boil a few thermometers or something?
6: I'll be right here with Mr. Cougat.
1: Well, bye, George.
6: He's gone now, Mr. Cougat. Why were you playing sick?
2: Because I wanted sympathy. Lots of sympathy. You know something, McCarthy? I think Liz came up only because she was jealous. She must have heard us laughing. You know what that means?
6: My capacity of a registered nurse, I'd say she has clean ears.
2: It means she loves me and worries about me. She's jealous.
6: Then you need have no further worry over the painter.
2: None whatever. He'll be laughing again soon, but I won't worry about it. I wonder why they aren't laughing. McCarthy, they're not laughing.
6: Doesn't that please you, Mr. Cougar?
2: No, they should be laughing.
6: Where do you think you're going?
2: I'm going down there and find out why there's a darn quiet. Where is he? I'll break him in half.
1: He's gone, George.
2: Gone? He's not here anymore?
1: I had to get rid of him, darling.
2: Why did you have to get rid of him?
1: Because I knew that if he left, you'd stop playing sick, and then Miss McCarthy could get the heck out of here.
2: Oh. Were you a little jealous of Miss McCarthy?
1: Of course not, but I know you were jealous of Damon.
2: That's ridiculous.
1: George.
2: Yes, Liz.
1: Who do we think we're kidding?

0: So he left, huh, George?
1: Yes, Corey. He left.
2: And George was really very nice to him.
0: How lucky you were, George. Suppose, instead of going quietly, the man with the big muscles had gotten tough with you.
1: Oh, Corey, you're just trying to stir me up.
0: No, seriously. What would you have done if the painter had wanted to fight? Oh, I'm sorry, George. I shouldn't embarrass you this way in front of Liz.
2: If Damon had wanted to fight, George would have fought, wouldn't you, darling? Wouldn't you, George?
3: Why, certainly. If I had his phone number, I'd call him up right now and tell him a thing or two.
2: Oh, I have his phone number, dear. Here.
3: Oh, well, thanks.
0: When Damon answers the phone, I'll catch you, George.
3: Hello, Damon. This is George Cougat. I've changed my mind about being nice to you. If you want to fight, just come over here whenever you feel like getting knocked for a loop. You got anything to say to that?
4: At the tone, the time will be 9:27¼.
0: Well.
2: George Cougat, kiss me. Kiss me this very instant.
3: Why right now?
2: Because you've got your dander up, and you're just dandy with your dander up.

0: Here's a friendly suggestion that may mean a lot to your own happiness. Why don't you call your family together one evening soon and say, is there anything else any of us can do in cooperation with others for the good of our community? You may find that somebody will come forward with the news of a community project that you haven't heard of. Maybe it has to do with Scouts or 4-H clubs or Red Cross. Well, there'll be an opportunity for service, something you'll like to grab hold of. For you know that what you're doing is more than helping make your life and your families and your neighbors better. By positive action toward improving the place where you live, you help preserve something we prize highly. That's freedom. You show that you agree with the statement that freedom is everybody's job.
1: George, are you asleep?
2: No, darling. I'm not asleep.
1: Do you love me, baby?
2: Yes, I love you.
1: How much?
2: Lots.
1: Well, in terms of pounds, how much do you love me? 3 pounds, 6 pounds, 7 pounds?
2: 12 tons.
1: Oh, I love you 100 tons.
2: Now, you have a bigger truck.
1: George, no matter what happens, will you still love me, even when I'm old?
2: I'll still love you when you're old.
1: Will you take me out?
2: Yes, dear. I'll wheel you around the block every day.
1: George, something strange happened to Katie tonight.
2: Really? What was that?
1: Well, tonight around 9:27... Katie picked up the phone extension in the kitchen and heard a man shouting at the time operator. Good night, George.

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1: 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El Paso, Cheyenne, Calgary, Tombstone. 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Here is the adventurous story of the early West, the tamed and the untamed. From the Pecos to Powder River, Dodge City to Poker Flat, these are the towns they fought to live in and lived to fight for. 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Frontier Town!

0: Howdy there. If you're ever in a frontier town called Dos Rios, with the frontier being what it is, you'll probably get into trouble. And if you do get into trouble, you'll probably be needing a frontier lawyer. So if and when you do, here's your invitation to look me up. My professional card reads, Chad Remington, attorney at law. But the way things happen on the frontier, I've been giving a lot of thought to changing my card so that it will read, Chad Remington, attorney at gun law. Yes, sir, there's trouble aplenty on the frontier. And whatever it is, along with my riding partner, Cherokee O'Bannon, I seem to end up smack dab in the middle of it. Do you think I'm exaggerating? Well, let's take what happened not too far from Dos Rios at a cavalry post, Fort Disaster. Because of a savage outbreak of lawlessness in the territory which seemed to be the work of a double-dyed, case-hardened crook known as the Dallas Kid, the Army had decided to reopen and reman the old frontier stockade known as Fort Disaster. When the new commandant, Colonel Carpenter, learned that he was being transferred into my neck of the woods, he wrote me a note asking me to drop in on him. But before Cherokee and I could get there, and even before the colonel and his command reached Fort Disaster, the Dallas Kid swooped down with all the fury of a hurricane.
1: Colonel!
2: Yes, Sergeant?
1: We're outnumbered, Charlie. You're the one.
2: Good, Sergeant. Tell my son I want to see him at once.
1: Lieutenant Carpenter, sir. I'll give him the colonel's instructions immediately.

0: And so it was that when Cherokee and I arrived at Fort Disaster, Colonel Carpenter was dead, and Larry, the colonel's lieutenant son, was in temporary command.
1: That's about all there is to it, Chad. Being on a route march, we were scarcely prepared for anything like that, and I... Well, they caught us napping, I guess.
2: Well, all I can say, Lieutenant, is your father's death is a great loss to the Army and to the whole country.
1: And imagine how I feel. I spent the last 6 months trying to be transferred to my father's command. And then after only 2 days with him, this had to happen.
0: Well, Larry, I'd cut off my right arm to bring your dad back if it would do any good. I don't suppose he ever told you, but a few years ago he got himself badly shot up, saving my life.
1: No, he never did. But you know Dad. He never talked very much.
0: But since we can't bring him back, I can certainly help you with your mission out here.
2: Well, that's the least we can do.
0: Are you sure, Larry, that it was the Dallas Kid who attacked you?
1: As sure as I can be. They weren't Indians or other troops. Besides, who else would want to keep the cavalry out of here?
2: Yes, I suppose you're right. Have you any information at all on this Dallas Kid?
1: Well, if we had, do you think I'd be sitting around here? If we could find his hideout, we'd blast him out with Gatling guns. All I know is that he must have more spies than the entire army. Every time the U.S. Marshal tries to trap him one place, the Dallas Kid pulls a robbery or raid the opposite end of the state.
0: I'm afraid, Larry, that the only thing to do with a critter like that is to trick him into pulling a prearranged raid.
1: Prearranged raid?
2: What Chad means is for you to bait your own trap, force his hand and be laying for him.
1: That's a great theory. But how are you going to force his hand when you don't know where he is?
0: I've never yet seen a wolf pack that didn't come down for water, or a pack of gun-toters that didn't like to drink.
2: Now, Chad, that isn't a nice thing to say. Drinking is a very sociable habit. And now that I think about it, I'm starting to feel quite sociable.
1: Well, I'm afraid that I don't quite see what you're talking about.
0: In a nutshell, having successfully raided you, I think the Dallas Kid and his gang are probably celebrating in some nearby town. Maybe Durango or Shiprock or... A better possibility is that little new town, Deadfall.
1: But even with my troops, we can't surround a whole town.
0: Of course not. But not being known in these parts, there's no reason I can't cruise around these towns until I find the Dallas Kid.
2: Chad Remington, have you the gall to stand there and say you think you can capture the Dallas Kid single-handed?
0: Oh, I certainly haven't, Cherokee. But I could let him sniff the bait for the trap I have in mind.
1: Trap? What trap?
0: The trap I was just talking about. Now, let's just suppose that I get him to thinking that your troops are going to escort a $500,000 gold shipment coming through from Nevada. Don't you think that he'd at least make a stab at trying to get his hands on that much money?
1: Oh, Chad, that's just too much risk for one man to take.
0: There was a lot of risk your father took the day he saved my life.
1: Yes, but what about this trumped-up gold shipment? How will I know? Tell me something. What am I supposed to do?
0: Lieutenant, you make all arrangements to escort a decoy wagon train through Wolf Creek Pass the day after tomorrow. And I'll see that Cherokee gets back to you with some sort of definite word before then.
1: But, Chad...
0: Now, there are no ifs, ands, or buts about this, Larry. You've got your job to do, and we've got ours. And before we waste any more time arguing, Cherokee and I are hitting the trail for Deadfall. The night was half gone by the time we reached Deadfall. And being a new town of only 14 buildings, 11 of which were saloons, it was another few hours before I could pull Cherokee away from the various bars as we looked in desperation for someone who might seem to be the Dallas Kid. As Cherokee and I made our rounds, the Kid himself was enjoying life, according to his lights, in the Bobtail Straight Bar.
3: How about it, Bella? Another bottle of champagne?
4: Sure. I got lots of time, and you got lots of money.
3: Hmm. You'd like lots of money for yourself, wouldn't you?
4: I ain't working here just for the excitement.
3: Yeah. Now, don't turn around. Just look in the mirror. See that Jasper with the gray hair sitting behind us at that third table drinking a beer?
4: Yeah. That's Matt Fitzgerald. He rides shotgun for Wells Fargo.
3: You're all right, Bella. You know what goes on.
4: In this business, a girl's got to. I learned a long time ago to keep my eyes open and my mouth shut.
3: Meaning what?
4: Oh, for example, I can tell you where you come from the clothes you're wearing. But I ain't going around telling anybody.
3: Where do I come from?
4: Texas.
3: What part of Texas?
4: Northeast Texas.
3: Couldn't call the town, could you?
4: That's easy. Dallas.
3: You're all right, Bella. All right. Just as long as you keep your mouth shut.
4: What about Matt Fitzgerald, Dallas?
3: I notice he's been watching you. Go on over. Sit with him.
4: What for?
3: For money. If you happen to let me know when Wells Fargo is hauling money, you get 10%.
4: Don't go away. I'll be back. Right back.
0: Sure, it was luck. But as Cherokee and I came into the Bobtail Strait and stood looking around, Bella attracted our attention. So did the man she was talking to at the bar. When I saw her leave the bar and head for a table, I had a feeling I might find something out. So I turned to Cherokee and... Cherokee, wait for me outside.
2: But Chad, we only...
0: Outside, Cherokee, and fast. I'm going over and sit at that empty table right behind the one the girl's sitting down at. Now go on, vamoose. I sat at the table, ordered a drink, and maneuvered my chair around to where I could just barely hear what was being said at the table behind me.
4: Why, sure, Matt. I'd love to see you after I'm through work, but tonight I'm too tired.
5: What do you mean you're too tired? Come on, fella, what do you say?
4: Some other night, Matt. Any other night. You just name it. Tomorrow?
5: Well, I'd like to make it tomorrow, but I can't possibly make it tomorrow. You see, I'm working.
4: Working?
5: Yeah.
4: You mean you got to ride shotgun again for Wells Fargo?
5: I'm riding shotgun again for Wells Fargo.
4: Oh, don't be a chump, honey.
5: What do you mean?
4: Tell him you're sick. Just don't show up.
5: Well, I'd sure like to, fella, but... I can't tell him I'm going to be sick tomorrow because tomorrow's a little bit too important. You see, they're hauling silver for one of the mines up at Montrose.
4: Oh? Well, look, Matt.
5: Yeah?
4: After you get back, come on in.
5: After I get back, I will come on.
4: I'll be here and...
5: Bella, how
4: about... I'll be here, Matt. Just waiting for you. If you get back.
0: It was luck, all right. But now that I had the same information the Dallas Kid was getting, I paid for my drink, hustled outside, and held a little powwow with Cherokee.
2: But how in the name of Billy Blue Blazes do you know that's the Dallas Kid who was at the bar?
0: I don't, Cherokee, for sure. But I am sure that Maverick was up to no good and just wanted the information about the Wells Fargo shipment.
2: So?
0: So you and I are getting that silver off the Wells Fargo wagon before they do. And you're taking it to the lieutenant over at Fort Disaster.
2: I'm taking it? What's going to happen to you?
0: Well, Cherokee, I'm going to do a very stupid thing right after we hold up that Wells Fargo wagon. I'm going to be so stupid that I'm going to get myself caught.

0: And now, Frontier Town.
1: Did I hear you mutter something about fool luck? Well, if you did, you're right both ways from the middle. I was a fool, and we certainly played in luck. But the trail was too hot and too new to give up that easily. So Cherokee and I sashayed down, and taking our lives in our hands, waved the express wagon to a stop. Sorry to hold you up this way, but...
2: Hey, if you're really planning on holding us up, this here rifle has a little habit of talking, and it's liable to talk right in your face.
1: All I want is to have you turn that silver you're carrying over to us.
2: What?
1: And if you don't give it to us, the Dallas Kid is waiting for you just up ahead.
2: Dallas Kid? Hey, what are you talking about anyhow?
1: It isn't what I'm talking about, Matt. It's what you talked about last night in the Bobtail Straight Bar to a young so-called lady by the name of Bella.
2: Bella? Wait just a minute. What do you know about Bella?
3: Why, you unmitigated imbecile? Didn't you realize she was pumping you to find out about this shipment?
1: Now, if you're looking for credentials, we got plenty of them. What I want to do is to have my partner here take the strong box with the silver in it over to Fort Disaster for safekeeping for a while.
2: Let your partner take the strong box?
1: Yeah.
2: Just a minute. What's the idea of that?
1: Well, I want to see if we can't make the Dallas Kid think I'm a bigger crook than he is. Well, sir, I was lucky again. Lucky that Matt Fitzgerald believed me. So loading the box of silver aboard Cherokee's horse and waiting until he was on his way, Matt and I staged the doggonedest running gunfight anyone ever saw, heading right for the spot where the Dallas Kid, or at least Bella's bar companion, lay in wait.
4: All right, boys, grab those bridles and pull that wagon to a stop. Keep them covered, boys. Now you, who are you? What are you doing here?
2: Say, I don't know who you are, but this long-legged lobo's been chasing me for the last 2 miles trying to stick up my wagon. It's a lucky thing that you fellas came along.
1: I'll say it is. I'd have had that silver and been back up in the hills by this time.
4: Yeah? Well, we'll save you the trouble, mister. All right, you. We're taking the silver.
2: Silver? What silver are you talking about?
4: Don't be so smart. The silver you were hauling down from Montrose.
2: The silver, eh? Ho, ho! So, ho, ho, ho! So that's what all the reception committee was about, eh? Well, let me tell you something, friend. The joke's on you. When I got up to Montrose, I found they shipped the silver out yesterday by muleback.
1: He's lying. Come on, let's search the wagon.
4: Just a minute. If you know what's good for you, you'll keep out of this.
1: But I tell you...
4: Shut up! Mike, pull that tarpaulin off. See what he's got in the back of the wagon.
2: Hey, I'm telling you, there's nothing there.
4: Never mind telling. Well, Mike?
5: Sure nothing in the wagon. It's plumb empty.
2: What? See? What'd I tell you? Well, can you go now?
4: Yeah, go on. Beat it.
1: Wait a minute, mister, and I'll ride along with you.
4: Oh, no, you don't. You're coming with us, my friend. You and me, we're going to have a little talk.
1: You didn't think you were the only one who could find out about that silver shipment, did you?
4: That's not answering my question. I asked you how come you figured you could take that Wells Fargo wagon alone.
1: I never found the game yet where I needed someone to back my play.
4: Pretty salty, ain't you?
1: No. Just figure I got a good head on my shoulders.
4: You keep talking like that and I'll blow the head right off your shoulders.
1: I don't think you could.
4: Oh, no?
1: No. You need a gun for that. Only you haven't got a gun anymore. I've got it.
4: Mister, you are fast. That's the first time anybody's got my gun out of my holster before I could reach it. You and me, we ought to be playing on the same team.
1: I don't know. Who are you?
4: Who are you?
1: Montana's the name I go by, if that means anything to you.
4: I've heard a lot of gents called Montana.
1: Yeah. So have the sheriffs and marshals in about 9 states. But that isn't telling me who you are.
4: The handle's Dallas.
1: The Dallas Kid?
4: The handle's Dallas.
1: Okay, Dallas. Maybe I could use you at that.
4: You use me?
1: That's right. Because the job that really brought me down this neck of the woods may be too big even for me.
4: Job?
1: Government money. $500,000 in gold.
4: What's the deal?
1: 50 to me, 50 to you and your boys.
4: Fair enough. Where is the dinero?
1: It's coming. Coming in army wagons. But don't let that worry you. I know when and where, and I got the whole thing figured out. All you got to do is...
6: Hey, Dallas, I got something here for you. Come on.
7: By you blasphemous bushwhacker, let me go.
4: Who's this, Mike?
8: When we split up right back to town, we came across this lummox, and what do you think he was toting? That silver box off the Wells Fargo wagon.
4: What? Why,
1: let me handle this, Dallas. Now, listen, you red-nosed, pasty-looking scarecrow. You got about 3 seconds to start talking. We want to know who you are and if you work for Wells Fargo. I said I wanted an answer.
7: Belly blue blazes, what sort of a yellow spine creature are you, taking advantage of an old man?
1: Now, are you going to answer my question?
4: Take it easy, Montana. He's so scared now he can hardly talk.
1: He won't be able to talk when I get through with him. Now, where did you get that silver?
7: Well, the mine hired me. I was supposed to pack it down because they were afraid the wagon would be held up.
1: I think you're lying.
4: I don't think he's lying. Remember what the shotgun guard said?
1: Yeah, and I think he was lying, too. Well, it'll be the last lie this one will tell because I'm going to...
4: Hey, don't it, Montana, you loco. I don't want any gunplay in here. You'd only bring the whole town running. And then where'd we be with... Well, you know what I'm talking about.
1: Well, okay. I still think he's lying, though. And before he makes any more trouble for us, have some of your boys tie him up.
4: Tie him up? What for?
1: Because I got an idea how we can use this crummy old saddle bum up at Wolf Creek Pass when the government tries to get their gold shipment through. Now, for the life of me, I can't tell you why I did what I did when poor Cherokee showed up. Except that I instinctively realized if I didn't do something to make Dallas feel we were strangers, he might put two and two together and get me. Now, believe me, it hurt me worse than it hurt Cherokee. And I didn't pull my punches with him either. But when it came to saving both our lives, I figured that a few skin knuckles or a bruise on Cherokee's cheek was at least a reasonable price to pay. Although I didn't know it then, Cherokee being caught was only half of my pat little plan, which had gone haywire. The other thing that happened, well, take it from me, nobody could have anticipated. Having told the Dallas Kid about the hypothetical gold shipment coming through Wolf Creek Pass, I couldn't back out now, even though I knew Cherokee hadn't gotten through to give Lieutenant Carpenter the message. But while I was debating what I'd tell Dallas when the wagons didn't show up, out at Fort Disaster, the lieutenant got a surprise of his own.
9: Sergeant, this just doesn't make sense. See, Chad promised the Cherokee would bring word back to us if we were supposed to drive those decoy wagons through Wolf Creek Pass.
10: I know that, Lieutenant. But the courier just brought in this message, and as you can see, it's official. Signed by the adjutant himself. And they're shipping $100,000 in gold for payroll purposes.
9: Oh. Well, while we're out trying to protect the actual wagon train, what happens if Chad does succeed in getting the Dallas Kid and his gang up into Wolf Creek Pass?
10: I'm sure I don't know, Lieutenant. But this is an order signed by the adjutant to the commanding general of the area. And if, begging the lieutenant's pardon, I know that old curmudgeon, well, you'd better be having the bugler blow boots and saddles and getting the troops ready to ride.
1: Yes, of all things, an actual gold shipment going through Wolf Creek Pass. And I was leading the Dallas Kid there to get it. Now, fortunately, I knew nothing about it and walked into my own trap as innocent as a newborn babe. The only thing I did do was to make sure that Cherokee was brought with us. And it wasn't because of any feeling I had that he might come in handy.
4: All right, boys. Button up your lips and listen to what Montana has to say.
11: Quiet, Dad. Quiet.
1: All right, it's all very simple. Now, there are 33 of us, and we're splitting up and lining both sides of the pass. You got to spread out about 20 yards apart, understand?
11: Well, we got that.
1: Now, Dallas and I are staying right here where we can see both ends of this pass together. When we figure that we got them hemmed in, we'll throw the first shot from here. That'll be the signal.
11: That's a good idea.
1: And remember, there's to be no shooting until the first shot from up here. Now go on. Get to your places.
11: All right.
4: I gotta hand it to you, Montana. This is about as perfect an ambush as I've ever seen. But what are you gonna do with this maverick you made us bring along? You said you had some way you were going to use him, too.
1: I have. And to start with, I'm going to untie him.
4: Untie him? You got bats in your belfry?
1: Sure, I'm loco, completely batty. Now, don't you see, if we untie him, and then when the shooting starts, we put a slug through him and leave him down there, and they find him, they'll figure that not only did he swipe the Montrose silver shipment, but also was the Jasper behind this deal.
4: Say, that's really thinking. Sure. Knowing who he is, they'll figure that he was behind the whole thing. And when they bury him, they'll think they got the man they've been looking for.
1: Yeah. Hold your hands out while I cut those ropes.
7: Chad, how are we ever going to get out of this?
1: I don't know, Cherokee, but...
4: Hey, Montana, here come the army wagons now.
1: Army wagons?
7: Oh, Billy Blue Blazes, Chad, he's right. See, down there, 3 U.S. Army wagons... The real thing.
4: What in blazes are you two talking about?
1: Well, we were just... Cherokee, quick, let me a hand.
4: Well, you back, white double...
7: Chad, I got his gun.
1: Don't let him fire at Cherokee. If those men hear it, they'll think it's the signal to attack.
4: Before I'm through it, I'm gonna plug...
7: I got his gun, Chad.
1: I found his jaw.
7: Well, we got him, Chad, but how in the name of my holy aunt are we going to save that government wagon train?
1: Well, we might as well die trying as...
7: Chad, maybe we're dead now. I think I'm hearing music.
1: Music? You bird brain clown, you. That music is a bugle, a cavalry bugle. I don't know how it happened, Cherokee, but here comes Lieutenant Carpenter and all of his troops.
7: Cavalry? Chad, do you realize this changes the entire course of history?
1: Course of history? What do you mean?
7: Why, in any books I have read, it's not supposed to be the cavalry. It's always the Marines who come to the rescue.
1: Well, come on, Cherokee. We'll change the course of history right back to its normal channels ourselves. We're going to ride down there and get in on that fight. And you can be General Cherokee O'Bannon of the Horse Marines.
7: I like that.

Frontier Town, starring Reed Hadley and featuring Wade Crosby, is a Bruce Ells production, supervised and directed by Paul Franklin. Music written and played by Ivan Dittmars. Be sure to be with us again same time next week for another fine action-adventure story with your favorite young Western star, Reed Hadley. And now this is Bill Forman telling you that Frontier Town comes to you from Hollywood.

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10: Unsolved Mysteries.

Out of deference to persons who may still be living, character names in some of these true unsolved mysteries have been changed. The moving finger writes, and having writ moves on, nor all thy piety nor wit can lure it back to cancel half a line, nor all thy fears wash out a word of it. In all the history of crime and criminals, the truth of that quotation was never better proved than in the amazing case of Bela Kiss, the mystery man of Europe.

0: It is the year 1914. The scene is the office of the chief of police in Budapest. The chief is seated behind his desk, while in the doorway stands a woman. Her face is white. Terror stares from her eyes and her hands tremble as she tears her tiny handkerchief to pieces.
1: But, Chief, you must believe me. Your assistant does not. But I tell you, someone will be killed if you do not listen to what I have to say.
2: Now, sit down, my child. Calm yourself. Are you ready to listen to your story?
1: Last night, I went to the theater. I sat next to a gentleman. We looked like a gentleman. We spoke about the program, you understand?
2: I understand. And having spoken to him of the program, he suggested you have supper.
1: Yes, he went for a drive in his motor car.
2: And he asked you how you'd like to visit his home.
1: Yes, sir, but how...
2: How do I know? Huh. It's always the same story. Of how much money did he rob you?
1: Money, sir, I had no money. He did not rob me. He tried to kill me. It was horrible. I nearly died of fright.
2: Now, complete the story.
1: I went to his home. My car slip was. He asked if I would like to have my fortune told. I said yes. He told me to gaze in the crystal globe. But first he gave me some pale yellow wine to drink.
2: Go on.
1: I felt my senses slipping away from me. I was staring hard in the crystal. A shadow, I know not what, made me glance in the mirror. I saw him. He stood behind me, his eyes glaring, green they were. Eyes of fire. His face almost black. And in his hand he held a piece of green silk cord. It was looped and had a slip knot. He was going to slip it over my head.
2: Yes, and then?
1: Then I fainted. The next thing I knew, I was lying among the shrubbery in Erskine's park.
2: Very well. We will look into the matter.
1: You do not believe me, do you?
2: Oh, I would not say that. No,
1: Someday you will regret. Goodbye.
0: 3 weeks later, a wealthy society woman tells a similar story to the Budapest chief of police. 4 weeks later, another. In each instance, the description given by the women of the castle, of the fiend who drugged them, is the same. The World War breaks out, and the police department is disrupted. But the citizens of Vienna and Budapest are terrified at the alarming number of missing women. On farms, in gardens, behind hedges, in abandoned buildings, bodies in various stages of decomposition are found, and all are bodies of women. The chief is frantic, and with a woman assistant and two detectives scouring the countryside in search of a building that will answer the description of the castle, he meets a government official.
3: Well, Chief, what are you doing out here? Seeing the country?
2: Well, what are you doing here?
3: The government has ordered the seizure of all gasoline for the war, you see. I'm detailed to this district. I'm in a few minutes going to that castle upon the hill.
2: The castle? May we go with you?
3: Certainly, it will be a pleasure. This is Herr Hartmann. Mm. He is the gentleman who told us there was gasoline stored at the castle. But get into the car. We should be off.
2: Oh, yes, indeed. I am
4: very sorry to hear around here.
5: Yeah, it's an unusual country.
4: You know, there is a tragic story behind that castle.
2: Yes?
4: Indeed, yeah. Bela Gies, he owned the castle. It's a very beautiful wife. They were so happy. Everybody in the village was happy in their love. But alas.
5: Yeah, what?
4: She disappeared. Poor Bela Gies was desolate. She had run away with a younger man. It was terrible.
2: Well, what did he look like, this Bela Gies?
4: He was a handsome man, tall, elegant, thin-faced, I would say, and black-haired, high cheekbones.
5: Ah, it's the same man.
2: It's the description given by these different women. All right, you're looking for him.
6: Yeah, we certainly are. But go on. What is the finish to the story?
4: An old woman went to do the cleaning at the castle. Bela Gies told her she must not go into a certain room. Regular Bluebeard story. But the old woman, like all old women, was inquisitive. She looked.
2: And saw what?
4: Five big vats.
3: We have good reason to believe these vats contain gasoline. Oh, but here we are at the place. We'll soon know for certain.
0: Out of the car pour the officers. The empty castle rings to their footsteps as they make their way to the forbidden room. Strangely enough, the key is in the lock. The door creaks. There are the five vats against the wall. A strong odor of alcohol. They move forward and look into the vats. Horror stamps their faces as they see in each vat a naked woman, and around each neck the bluish mark made by the strangler's cord.
2: Name of all the saints, where is the rat? This is ghastly. I come to find gasoline, and I find five corpses.
6: Five? Yes, but with all the corpses found throughout the city.
5: The captain, get the men to dig the gas.
6: I shall have it done. On the instant, I shall have it done.
2: Yes, and you have, you know of this monster, this Bela Gies. Where is he?
4: He was killed in the war.
0: 26 bodies of women were found buried in Bela Gies' garden. Over 160 pawn tickets relating to the women's wearing apparel and jewelry. Furious that death in the war had cheated him the capture of the monster, the chief returned to Budapest and tried to forget the horror of the five vats. The war over, the chief is sitting in his office when through the door bursts the woman who had first warned him of Bela Gies.
1: I have seen him. I saw him today, not half hour ago.
6: Why, who? What are you talking about?
1: The man who tried to kill me at the castle. I saw him, I tell you.
6: Oh, impossible. I have checked the war records. He was still in Serbia in 1916. See, here are the records. I have kept them. Bela Kis died of wounds, August 9th, 1916.
1: I do not care. Do you think I could forget him? Never, never, I tell you. He is alive, this fiend.
6: But it's impossible, I tell you. Bela Kis is dead.
0: But soon the chief was to doubt his vehement assertions, for within a month he was to hear another story of a woman almost strangled under identical circumstances, although at a different place from the now empty castle. Besides this, the terror of missing women returned to haunt the citizens, and once again the decomposed bodies of long-dead women were found in desolate places. In just a moment you will hear a solution to the strange case of Bela Kis, the mystery man of Europe.

0: Ladies and gentlemen, inasmuch as any solution must of necessity be supposition, liberties of time, place, and character have been taken in the solution for which you have been waiting. The solution of why the murder is continued in the same manner as before Bélekhis's reported death in the war is taken from the statements of the Chief of Police of Budapest, who supplied the information, which, to the best of our belief, has never been published in American newspapers. The scene is the hospital in which Bélekhis had been reported as having died of wounds. The Chief of Police, remembering how the first woman had warned him of the fiend's activities, determines to carry his investigation further than the official army records reporting death. The Chief questions a nurse.
1: You, of course, know the murders in and around Vienna and Budapest.
2: Yes, naturally. Although, like everyone else on war service, I was too busy to really keep up with the report.
1: Well, we did not give all our information to the press. We decided that we would have more success by keeping something secret.
2: I can understand that.
1: Now, this man, the fiend is a better name, has probably been responsible for the death of over 300 women. I would like to find out if there are any hospital records other than the official report of Bélekhis' death.
2: You don't mean that Bélekhis is the man you suspect?
1: I do. In fact, it isn't suspicion. It is an established fact.
2: But that's impossible. I nursed Bélekhis till he died, and a young and pious

0: It isn't suspicion. It is an established fact.
1: But that's impossible. I'm Nurse Baylock at Silladine, and a young and pious-minded boy of 20 could hardly...
0: 20? Why, Baylock Heath was over 40.
1: Not the Baylock Heath who died here in this hospital. He was a young boy, I tell you, and I know. I nursed him till he died.
0: Ah, then I have the solution. How badly wounded was Baylock Heath when he was brought here?
1: There never was any hope that he might recover. Anyone could have seen that he must die.
0: And Baylock Heath, the real Baylock Heath, undoubtedly exchanged his identification disc and papers with the wounded man, knowing full well that the young boy would be buried as Baylock Heath. And he, the monstrous wretch, free to pursue his murderous career unhindered. But I'll get him. I'll get him.
2: Back to Budapest races the chief. For 4 days, he worked feverishly, taking no one into his confidence, but ordering his men to stand by. One night, to a house on the outskirts of town, drive two police cars filled with officers. The chief leads the way from the back of the house to one of the upper rooms.
0: Now, listen, you men. Listen, I want absolute silence. I am deciding in my own mind that Baylock Heath has trapped the various women he has killed by advertisements in the papers. So I decided to use his methods and inserted this advertisement. I read it. Young woman, widow, with moderate fortune and with moderately good looks, desires company of men of culture, preferably 40 or over. Must be tall and dark. Object, matrimony.
3: And you expect Baylock Heath to answer that?
0: He has answered it. He'll be here.
4: A taxi at the door. A man is getting out.
0: Ah, gee, it's Baylock Heath.
4: He looked up. He's getting back into the taxi.
0: Ah, after him, please.
2: Down the stairs rush the police. The taxi, with Baylock Heath standing on the running board, speeds toward the river with the police car in pursuit.
0: He's going to shoot. Get him.
2: Baylock Heath slumps. He's hit, but he hangs on. The taxi reaches the bridge. Another burst of bullets. Several shots take effect, but with one last effort, Baylock Heath throws himself from the taxi, pulls himself over the parapet of the bridge, falls like a plummet, and disappears forever under the foaming waters of the Danube. And so, coincidence, the World War, a search for gasoline, a nurse who remembered a patient, provide the solution for a 15-year-old unsolved mystery. Baylock Heath, the mystery man of Europe.

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4: Ladies and gentlemen, the secret word tonight is sign. S-I-G-N.
5: What is it?
4: Sign.
5: That's sing.

0: Isn't that S-I-G-N?
1: No, S-I-G-N is sign. Oh. That much I'm sure of so far.
0: Okay, I was just checking to see if you were alive, huh?
1: You bet you're alive!
2: It's Groucho Marx in You Bet Your Life, the comedy quiz series produced and transcribed from Hollywood and brought to you by the DeSoto Plymouth Dealers of America, who invite you to see and drive the delightful, the lovely DeSoto for 1956.
3: The time has come. It's very clear. The

0: Now, here he is, the one, the only...
1: One of nature's noblemen. Oh, that's me. Well, here I am again with $1,000 for one of our couples. And if any of them say the secret word, the duck will fly down and pay him $100, $101. Now, what were you saying?
2: Well, Groucho...
1: You haven't been saying anything.
2: No, I was waiting.
1: Even when you're talking.
2: Groucho, how'd you
1: like... You're a fine-looking fellow, Joe.
2: Groucho, Mrs...
1: I get a lot of fan mail about you.
2: Oh, you do?
1: Yeah. They want me to get Don Wilson.
2: Groucho, I think we better go on. Mrs. Martha Box and Mr. Thurman Wade are waiting to talk to you.
1: Oh.
2: So, folks, you come in, please, and meet Groucho Marx.
1: Well, welcome, welcome for the DeSoto Plymouth Dealers. You say the secret word, you'll divide $101. It's a common word, something you see every day. Now, leave us see here. Mrs. Martha Box and Mr. Thurman Wade. Mr. Wade, we ought to get along swimmingly, huh?
3: Up to our ears.
1: Yes. Oh, I see. Where are you from, Wade, Thurman?
3: I'm from a small town in Virginia,
1: Martinsville.
3: It's in the foothills of the Blue Ridge. It's a small manufacturing town.
1: Can you sing that song about the Blue Ridge Mountains of Virginia?
3: I could.
1: Well, could you sing a few bars of it? In the Blue Ridge Mountains of Virginia.
3: No.
1: Well, why did you leave Virginia? On account of this song I just sang?
3: No, I joined the Navy. And I haven't been back to live except for a short period since.
1: Well, is there a Navy in Virginia?
3: No, we're, being on the Atlantic coast, we're part of the United States Navy there.
1: Oh, I didn't know that. Are you married?
3: Yes, I have a wife.
1: Mm-hmm. Getting some very careful answers from Thurman here. And you're Martha Box?
4: Yes, that's right.
1: Do you have any little packing cases at home?
4: No, unfortunately, I don't.
1: You don't, huh? Where are you from, Martha?
4: I'm from Reykjavik, Iceland.
1: You're from Iceland?
4: Yes.
1: Well, shiver my timbers. I'm freezing already.
4: Oh, it isn't so cold.
1: Do the people live in igloos in Iceland?
4: No, actually, it's a very modern town. It's,
1: You're not an Eskimo, huh?
4: No, I don't think I'm any relation, actually, to them.
1: No.
4: We're of Nordic descent.
1: And you're single?
4: No, I'm married.
1: Oh, you're married.
4: Mm-hmm.
1: Well, how'd you meet your husband, Martha?
4: Is he an Icelander, too,
1: or is he just a polar bear?
4: No, he was an officer in the Air Force during the war.
1: Oh. Now, what did your husband say to you when he proposed? Do you remember?
4: I don't recall that he said anything. I remember he gave me a ring, and I just said yes.
1: He gave you what do you mean? Did he call you on the telephone?
4: No. We were coming home from a dance.
1: You were coming home from a dance?
4: Mm-hmm.
1: And that's all there was to it? He gave you the
4: that's
1: ring?
4: That's all there was to
1: it. He didn't say, will you marry me or do you
4: no,
1: love
4: No, I
1: me?
4: Don't remember it, and I cannot pin him down either. He
1: well,
4: can't
1: has he ever
4: it
1: said
4: either.
1: That he loves you?
4: Oh, yes.
1: I'm just curious.
4: Oh, yeah. All the time.
1: You know, all the time? Doesn't he ever say when is dinner ready or anything? Like
4: no, usually I'm
1: why
4: the one who
1: clean
4: says
1: my room
4: is
1: or
4: ready.
1: Something? Huh? Who's been using my toothbrush? You just keep saying all day long, I love you?
4: No.
1: That can get pretty dreary after a while, yeah?
4: We talk about books, and we talk about a little bit about science, and we read poetry. We do a lot of
1: nice.
4: Things.
1: Oh, that's nice. You have a very idyllic existence. Mr. Wade, what kind of work do you do now that you've left the Virginia Navy?
3: Well, I'm still with the Navy, however, in a civilian capacity.
1: Oh, and what is your capacity? About 2 quarts?
3: A couple of jiggers.
1: Oh.
3: I'm a training supervisor of civilian employees at the Long Beach, California Naval Shipyard. Evenings, I teach speed reading at Long Beach City College.
1: Speed reading?
3: Yes.
1: Well, you mean you teach people to read faster?
3: That's just about the sum of it.
1: Oh, I should think just getting people to read at all would be an achievement.
3: That often is.
1: Well, what is the normal speed for reading? I can read a billboard going 60. Is that about par? I mean, if it's just one word on it, I mean.
3: The adults with whom I work, starting reading speed is about 235 words a minute.
1: 235? Well, that sounds like a lot of words to me. How fast do you read?
3: Well, it depends on the material, Groucho. You shift gears.
1: Well, let's say it was the Kinsey Report.
3: Slowly.
1: Slowly, yeah.
3: I have been tested at about 6,120 words a minute.
5: Is that RPM, revolutions?
3: Words per minute, WPM.
5: Oh, I didn't know there were 6,000 words. How do you explain the fact you can read so much faster than the average dolt?
3: I probably haven't met the average dolt.
5: However, you have. You may not be aware of it, but you have.
3: Well, he didn't identify himself as such.
5: Well, I thought you would gather it by this time.
3: But this reading thing is a matter of training.
5: It is, huh?
3: Even you could learn to read faster.
5: You mean I could read 1,000 words a minute?
3: Easily.
5: That's impossible. I can't read at all now. Well, how do you teach people to read faster? Do you touch a match to the top of the page?
3: No. I haven't tried that. I might. You teach them to see more.
5: That's known as a literary hot foot.
3: Teach them to see more in a shorter period of time to...
5: You keep mentioning Seymour. Is that a friend of yours?
3: As in S-double-E.
5: Oh. Well, go on with this. I didn't mean to interrupt you.
3: You teach them to see more in a shorter period of time and teach them to understand what they see, not to stumble over these unfamiliar words.
5: I see. How long would it take you to read, let's say, Tolstoy's War and Peace? That's over 1,000 pages.
3: Oh, that'd probably take an hour and a half.
5: How do you know you could read it that fast?
3: Well, I've read similar books. I read, I think, From Here to Eternity in about 54 minutes.
5: Uh-huh. I read Photoplay magazine the other night, and it took me 3 hours and 10 minutes. Simon, you ought to be a whiz at our quiz game, and here's a good chance to find out. 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Now, what do you want to start with? 50, 60,
3: shoot the works.
5: 100? 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What did Rentgen discover?
3: X-rays.
5: That is right. That's right, excellent.
2: And you now have $200.
5: Now you have $200. What are you going to go for?
3: $90.
5: $90? What is the most malleable of all metals?
3: Lead.
5: No. It says gold here.
2: Well, you lost half the $200. You still have $100.
5: All right. Now, don't get discouraged. You've got two more questions. You want to go for $80 now?
4: Yes. Really.
5: What do you call the large veins on either side of the neck?
3: Jugular veins.
5: That's right. That's jugular veins is right. Huh?
2: You now have $180.
5: Now, what are you going to go for?
4: 70?
3: The latest says 70.
5: Okay. What do you call the force that impels matter outward from the center of rotation?
3: Centrifugal.
4: Yes.
3: Centrifugal force.
5: Centrifugal force is right. You're a real smart guy.
2: And you wind up with $250.
5: Well, thanks and good luck from the DeSoto Plymouth dealers.
3: Thank you, Groucho.
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2: Mrs. Carmen Altamare and Mr. Philip Schutz are waiting to talk to you. So, folks, you come in, please, and meet Groucho Marx.
1: Welcome for the DeSoto Plymouth Dealers. 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It's a common word. It's a common word, something you see every day. Mrs. Carmen Altamare, that's
7: yes,
1: you.
7: Sir.
1: Well, you're a fine-looking woman, Carmen.
7: Thank you.
1: Do you mind if I call you Carmen?
7: Not a bit.
1: You can call me Preferred. That's a stock market, Carmen and Preferred. How old are you, Carmen? And if you don't care to divulge this information, it's all right with me.
7: 68, Groucho.
1: 68?
7: Yes, sir.
1: Well, you're a very young-looking 68.
7: Thank you for the compliment.
1: Where are you from, Carm?
7: I'm from Italy.
1: You're from where?
7: From Italy.
1: You're from Italy?
7: Yes.
1: How long have you been married, Carmen?
7: And a few days I'm going to be at the Golden Wedding anniversary.
1: Golden Wedding?
7: Yes, sir.
1: That's wonderful. Do you have anything to show for the last 50 years?
7: I've got five children.
1: Five children, huh?
7: Yes, sir.
1: Well, stick around, Carmen. I'll be back. Right now, I'd like to talk to this gentleman here. I hope you don't think I accidentally ignored you. I really did it deliberately.
8: Just relax.
1: Yes. You're a Philip Schutz?
8: That's right, Groucho.
1: You don't mind my snide remarks?
8: No, Groucho, no.
1: I know you wouldn't. What kind of work do you do?
8: Well, I'm a lawyer, Groucho.
1: A lawyer?
8: Yes, sir.
1: No wonder you don't care what I say. Right now, you've got enough witnesses for a $50,000 slander suit. With two pair of pants. What kind of a lawyer are you?
8: Well, I have a general practice in the two major fields of law, Groucho.
1: Two major fields? Well, what are the two major fields of law? Honest and crooked?
8: Groucho, criminal and civil law.
1: That's what I said, honest and crooked. Huh? Well, when you practice criminal law, do you keep a civil tongue in your head?
8: Sometimes it's expedient, Groucho. No.
1: Well, what makes a successful lawyer, in your opinion, Philip?
8: Well, I think it's a combination of preparation, patience, perseverance, and wealthy clients.
1: You're a very practical man, Philip.
8: We try to.
1: Are they still wealthy after you get through representing them?
8: Well, that is a matter of opinion, Groucho.
1: I mean, there's a difference of opinion between you and the client.
8: Frequently.
1: Well, you both know how to play this crooked game that we're going to foister on you, huh?
8: I've heard something about it.
1: Yes, now you're partners, and remember, we want one answer between you.
2: In the race for the $1,000, the first couple won $250, and the secret word is sign.
1: Now, you selected a dictionary quiz, and you ought to be pretty good at this.
8: May I consult with my partner?
1: Yes, you certainly can.
8: Partner, how about a...
7: You the boss, Philippa.
8: I'm going to go $100.
7: Yes, you go $100. You're $100?
1: You're
7: the boss.
8: That's what I said.
1: Okay, what is the word meaning a hater of mankind?
8: It's a hedonist.
1: Huh? Oh, I'm sorry. It's misanthrope.
8: You're correct.
1: Cynic, misanthrope.
2: You now have $50.
1: All right, so don't get discouraged. You got three more chances. You want to go for 90, 50, 60? What is it?
8: $90, Groucho.
1: What does the word obese mean?
8: Obese means...
1: O-B-E-S-E.
8: Means very fat.
1: That's right. Fat, stout. That's correct. That's right. I like it.
2: Now have $140.
1: Now, what do you want to go for?
8: $80, Groucho.
1: $80.
8: Yes, sir.
1: What is a talisman? And I don't mean the rose by that name.
8: A talisman is a medallion or a medal of some significance.
1: Well, all right, it's a good luck charm. I would say that's close enough.
2: We now have $220.
1: Yeah, now what are you going to go for? $70?
8: $70 is satisfied.
1: If maternal means pertaining to a mother, what is the word that means pertaining to a brother?
8: Fraternal.
1: Fraternal is right.
2: You wind up with $290.
1: Thanks and good luck from the DeSoto Plymouth Dealers.
2: Groucho, just before we went on the air, our studio audience selected Mrs. Sylvia Feldman to be on the show, and her partner is Mr. A. Purvis Pullen. So, folks, you come in, please, and meet Groucho Marx.
1: Welcome to You Bet Your Life. Say the secret word and divide $101. It's a common word, something you see every day.
5: Sylvia Feldman, since we have to start someplace, I'll start with you. Where are you from, Sylvia?
9: New York City, but I've been here since 1940.
5: Oh. No, you're from New York, eh? Whereabouts in New York?
9: A little bit of every place in New York.
5: Oh, well, that's a nice part of New York, I think. This here, I don't believe this, but it says here that your name is Purvis Pullen?
10: Yeah, A Purvis Pullen.
5: A Purvis, well, that's an error, isn't it?
10: No, that's my real name.
5: Actually, that's your name?
10: Yeah, A Purvis Pullen.
5: Oh. Mm-hmm. Well, that's ridiculous. There's nobody named A Purvis Pullen. Let's take your name one hunk at a time. Now, what does the A stand for?
10: Well, the A stands for A.
5: You're just A. You have no name at all. You're just an initial, is that it?
10: Uh-huh. A Purvis. They call me Perv for short.
5: Perv?
10: Perv. Uh-huh.
5: How about Pullen? Does that stand for anything?
10: Well, Pullen is...
5: It's taffy, isn't it?
10: No, Pullen is an English name. It dates back to 1150.
5: That's toffee AD. In English, isn't it?
10: No, Pullen, is in English, it means chicken. It's like the pullet. Means chicken, Pullen.
5: You're too tall for a chicken. You could be an ostrich. I don't see how you could... Can you cackle?
10: You mean make a noise like a chicken?
5: Cackle. Isn't that what cackle is?
10: Huh? Yeah. Huh? Yeah. Want to try it?
5: Yeah, let's see you cackle, huh?

0: A pibus, that's magnificent. You could pass for a rooster without any trouble at all. Keep a sharp eye out, Pibus. You may wind up in a fricassee. It's a pretty hungry-looking crowd out there. What sort of work do you do, Pibus?
1: Well, I'm a toy salesman. That is, I'm the sales manager for the Schuco toys. They're little imports from Nuremberg, U.S.-owned Germany. And the company that I work for is the Sacca-Dietrich Company in San Clemente, California.
0: Oh. Well, when you open the door, what do? Do you cackle and say, here comes pulling?
1: Well, sometimes I do, but right. I just show my wares. I have little toys, and there's different kinds of toys, like, for instance...
0: Is that any good?
1: Yeah, that's good. It's a rooster.
0: Well, yours wasn't a rooster, huh?
1: Mine was a hen.
0: It was a hen,
1: yeah.
0: Huh? Well, how does it...
1: A rooster?
0: That's not much better than mine, huh?
1: No.
0: Well, Sylvia, let's find out some more things about you. Do you have a job, or are you busy keeping house?
2: I'm a party consultant, Groucho.
0: You're a party consultant?
2: That's
0: right. Which party do you consult, the Republicans or the Democrats? Huh?
2: I plan parties where people have fun.
0: Well, can't they do that without your help?
2: They can have the party, but they might not do it as correctly, and they'd have a great deal more anxiety if they did it themselves.
0: I see. Well, say I wanted to throw a real big party, someone around 310 pounds. No, big party with about 100 kids, circus clowns, elephants, you know, the works.
2: Yes, well, once we
0: I might even go as high as $20. Now, what would I get for my money?
2: For $20, you'd get a lot of conversation, but if you wanted to do it right, you'd have to spend about from $300 to $500.
0: You're kidding, aren't you?
2: No.
0: $500?
2: For 100 children.
0: I can get... Did I say 100 children?
2: That's what I thought you said.
0: That's $5 a head, huh? Well, Sylvie, you may not realize it, but will you cackle again for me? That's what your party is. It just laid an egg. No? But is that all you do, cackle like a chicken? I'm not under-emphasizing the importance of that.
1: Well,
0: appreciate. I think it's a magnificent talent. But
1: I, as a child, I started imitating. I do about 375 birds, 75 animals, 14 snakes, and 5 insects.
0: Oh. Can you imitate a bee?
1: A bee? Yes, I can do a bumblebee.
0: It was a bee. He even killed it for you, huh? Well, you certainly know a lot about the birds and the bees, Pibus. And what you've learned in the woods should come in pretty handy in the city. Can you trumpet like an elephant?
1: I can cackle like a gobble, like a gobble, turkey gobbler.
0: Well, that's hardly an elephant, but give us a hand. Isn't that wonderful, huh? Can you imitate any animals besides your husband, Sylvia?
2: No, I can plan any parties that you'd want to have.
0: Well, you have a one-party mind, I can see that. Huh? Now, you both know how to play You Bet Your Life, huh?
1: Yes.
0: I presume you do.
3: In the race for the $1,000, the second couple leads with $290.
0: Now, you select the small towns and cities of the United States. I'm going to list 6 cities and towns all in the same state, and you can tell me in what state they're located. Remember, the more the questions, the harder it is. Can you imitate any animals, George?
4: No, I wish I could.
0: Let's see you do a chicken.
4: I can't
0: well,
4: do
0: try,
4: it.
0: Well, try it. I did a rooster before.
4: I'm no good at these things.
0: Go on, tear loose.
4: It would sound about like that, I think.
0: Well, try it, huh?
4: Well, which one do you want?
0: The rooster, the one I just did. Come on.
4: Oh, that's ridiculous.
0: Of course it's ridiculous, and I'm not an imitator either, but the audience is hungry to hear you do a rooster. Now, come on. Tear loose with a rooster. You did fine. Many a rooster changes sex in the middle of the road. All right, now what do you want to start with, Ten? I don't want you to think that I'm the only one up here with talent. He's loaded with talent, but he rarely gets an opportunity to display it, that's all. What are you going to start with, 10, 50, or 100, anything?
1: $90.
0: Here are the towns and cities. Now, you tell me what state they're in. North Hero, Montpelier, Newfane, Rutland, Bennington, and Brattleboro. What state are they in? You want the cities again?
1: Yeah, name them again.
0: North Hero, Montpelier, Newfane, Rutland, Bennington, and Brattleboro. We don't know Geth. Well, you know, there are three very well-known cities. There's Bennington, Brattleboro, and Rutland. It's Vermont.
1: Vermont.
0: I'm surprised
1: at
0: you.
1: I think of the New England states.
0: You see, if it had been Rhode Island, you'd have been able to do it because you imitate a chicken, and that's where the Rhode Island Red comes from, huh?
1: Yeah.
4: Well, you still have $50.
0: Okay. I used to know a communist in Providence up there. He was called a Rhode Island Red. That isn't true at all. I don't know any communists.
5: I miss all of them.
1: Okay.
0: What are you going to go for?
1: $100.
0: Here are the towns and cities: West Kingston, East Greenwich, Manville, Port Tucket, Valley Falls, and Cranston. What is the state? Manville, East Greenwich, Greenwich, I guess it's pronounced. West Kingston, Port Tucket, Valley Falls, and Cranston.
1: New York?
0: No, it's Rhode Island. You should have known that.
4: Well, you now have $25.
2: We're not doing too good.
1: No.
0: $80 you're going to go for?
1: Okay, $80.
0: Here are the towns and cities: Oskaloosa, Grinnell, Winterset, Mason City, and Waverly. What is the state?
1: Iowa.
0: That's right, that's right.
4: You now have $105.
0: $70? $70. In what state are these towns and cities? Tallulah, St. Bernard, New Iberia, Shreveport, Farmerville, and New Rhodes.
1: Oh, that's in Louisiana.
0: That's right. Louisiana is right.
4: And you wind up with $175.
0: Thanks, and good luck from the DeSoto Plymouth dealers. Did a fine job.
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1: I'll give you 15 seconds to decide on a single answer between you. Think carefully and please no help from the audience. The richest and best-known gold mine now in operation in the United States is located near Lead, South Dakota. For $1,000, what is the name of this famous mine?
2: I don't know. I'd have to take a guess. I don't know.
3: Well, you're allowed to do that.
2: When do I make it?
3: As soon as the music stops.
1: Okay, what is the answer to a decided upon?
2: It's a considered guess. It's called Boulder.
1: No, I'm sure sorry. It's a very famous name, and you'll know it. It's Homestake.
2: Well, never up, never in, Bruce.
1: No, that's right. So that means the big question next week will be worth $1,500. Well, you lost the big money, but they won how much in the quiz, George?
0: $290.
1: Congratulations, and thanks to both of you and to all of our contestants on the show tonight. Arrivederci.

0: sure to tune in again next Wednesday night at the same time for the Groucho Marx Show, when the big question will be worth $1,500. Don't miss the Chrysler Corporation's big TV show on another network. And don't forget Groucho's television show, brought to you by the DeSoto Plymouth Dealers of America, who invite you to visit your neighborhood showroom tomorrow to see and drive the delightful, the lovely DeSoto for 1956.
1: And when you drive in, tell them Groucho sent you. 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
1: The Harold Perry Show.
2: Yeah.
1: And now, Harold Perry, as Honest Harold, the homemaker.

0: Well, it's the end of another day in Melrose Springs, and its good citizens are wending their way homeward from work. And chugging home in his 36 Essex is the town's most popular radio entertainer, Honest Harold.
1: Well, it'll be kind of nice to get home. Think I'll just stay in with Mother tonight. Maybe I can finish that new book I've been reading, The Egg and I. See, that reminds me. I'm supposed to stop at the market and get a dozen eggs. I can just find a place to park. Oh, there's a place right up there. I'll hurry up and pull in before somebody else... Oop! There's another car trying to beat me to it. Just a moment there. I saw this place first. Still backing up. Oh, I'll show him. I'll get in there before he does. Hey, look out! Bumped right into me. What's the matter with you up there?
2: Where's that, Sonny?
1: Oh. Old man Walker and his 33 Rio. He's the most irritating...
2: What's the trouble?
1: Would you mind moving ahead, Mr. Walker? I saw this parking place first.
2: What'd he say?
1: I guess I'll have to go up there and talk to him. Lucky my headlight didn't fall off like it usually does. Mr. Walker?
2: Oh, howdy, Sonny. What's going on back there? I thought I felt something.
1: Naturally, you felt something. You backed into me.
2: I did?
1: Yes.
2: Oh, I thought it was funny when my chewing tobacco jumped right out of the glove compartment.
1: Oh, my goodness. And look at my car back there. You put a dent in it.
2: Let's see. I put a dent in that car? How can you tell? Hey!
1: Just a minute, Walker.
2: You better get that heap off the street, Sonny. Tonight's can night.
1: Look here, Walker. That car isn't so old. It's a late 36.
2: I say?
1: I said 36.
2: If you can get 36 bucks for that jalopy, you better take it.
1: Well, I'm in a hurry. Are you going to let me in that parking space?
2: Sure, I don't want the parking space.
1: What?
2: I was just practicing backing up.
1: Oop, you scared my headlight off.
2: What's that?
1: Nothing. Goodbye.

0: another piece of pie, Harold?
1: No, thanks, Mother. That third piece kind of filled me up. That was a wonderful dinner.
0: Oh, thank you, son. Harold.
1: Yes, Mother?
0: There's something I ought to tell you.
1: Oh, what's that?
0: Well, you'll think I'm silly.
1: Mother? What is it?
0: A gentleman is calling on me tonight.
1: What? Well, Mother. A gentleman caller. Well, I think that's wonderful. Where'd you meet him?
0: Oh, I get around.
1: Oh, my goodness. Who is this gay Lothario?
0: Oh, he's my leading man.
1: What?
0: Yes, we're going to be in a play together. Our old folks group is giving it, you know, the Sunny Side of 70 Club.
1: Oh, yeah. Well, that's kind of cute. What's the play called, Mother?
0: Oh, the name of it is Penelope from Pawtucket.
1: Oop.
0: And I play Penelope. I'm in love with the captain of a whaling boat, Roby Dick.
1: Roby Dick.
0: Look out yonder, out the window.
1: Hmm?
0: Is that a ship out there?
1: Looks like the can box to me.
0: Roby Dick, you've come back. You've come back. Ha, ha, ha, ha, ha.
1: Oh, brother.
0: I was only acting, Harold.
1: Yeah, I'm glad you told me, Mother.
0: And then the captain and I have a very romantic scene. We hold hands and watch the sunset together.
1: Mother, you sound like you're taking that part kind of seriously.
0: Well, my leading man is rather charming.
1: Who is he?
0: Well, his name is... Oh, there he is. Oh. Will you let him in, Harold?
1: What?
0: I want to put on my butterfly brooch.
1: Oh, yeah.
0: I'll be right in.
1: Yeah. Mother's pretty cute, all right, primping up like that. New friend must be quite a chic. Wonder who he is.
2: Well, hello, Sonny.
1: Zeef. Mr. Walker, don't tell me you're Mother's leading man.
2: Sure am, Captain Roby Dick. Yeah. Haul out the fishing nets, men. I see a mackerel. That's you, Sonny.
1: Oh, brother.
2: Well, nice place you got here.
1: Glad you like it.
2: Since your mother and I are in this play together, I guess you'll be seeing a lot of me.
1: That's ducky.
2: I say.
1: I said I'm very lucky.
2: Yeah, yes you are.
0: Good evening, Mr. Walker.
2: Well, hello, Mrs. Hemp. You're looking lovely this evening.
0: Oh, thank you. Oh, Harold, have you met Mr. Walker?
1: Oh, yes, Mother. We bumped into each other downtown.
2: Yes, very good.
1: Yeah, thank you very much.
2: Oh, Penelope.
0: Yes, Captain Roby Dick.
2: I brought you a little something. Bag of peanut brittle.
0: My, that was sweet of you.
2: No, it wasn't much.
1: Certainly wasn't.
0: Sit down, Mr. Walker.
2: Well, thank you, ma'am.
1: Oop, taking my easy chair. It's a wonder he doesn't smoke my cigars, too.
2: See, you got some cigars here. Mind if I smoke one?
1: Oh, no. Go right ahead. Take two. They're small.
2: Thanks. Yeah, I'll take one for the road.
1: I wish you'd take the road.
0: Well, I have the script. Shall we start to rehearse, Mr. Walker?
2: Okay, Penelope. Shall we do the romantic part first?
1: Sounds like Errol Flynn at 90.
2: Sonny.
1: Eh? What?
2: Isn't it getting past your bedtime?
1: No, I usually stay up till 9 o'clock.
2: Well, okay. Stick around. You'll see some real acting. Chautauqua style.
1: Yeah,
2: There's a storm a-brewing tonight. Batten down the hatches, man. Think they'll hear me in the last row?
1: I think they'll hear you in Charleville.
2: Oh, heavens to fish hooks. My sweet Penelope waits for me. And here I am, miles out to sea. This is terrible.
1: This is where I leave the boat.

0: Moby Dick. All people mother had to be in a play with him. Be awful if she got to like that laughing hyena. Well, that's ridiculous, of course. As long as I'm on the loose tonight, though, might as well drop in the dancing academy and see Theodora. Hope my little dancing teacher is in. Door chimes need tuning.
1: Who is it?
0: It's Haroldy Waroldy.
1: Oh, Goody Woody.
0: Goody Woody. Gee, we play cute.
1: Hello, Harold.
0: Hello, Theodora.
1: I thought you were going to stay home and read a book tonight.
0: Well.
1: I know. You just couldn't stay away from your little Theo.
0: Well, could be yo. Besides, it was a little crowded in our parlor this evening. Mother's rehearsing a play with old Mr. Walker.
1: Oh, isn't that cute?
0: Well, yes. Kind of a romantic play, so it made me think of you.
1: Oh. What shall we do tonight, Teddy Bear?
0: Teddy Bear.
1: I guess it's a little late to go bowling or go to the movies. Looks like we'll just have to stay here and sit on the sofa.
0: Yeah, too bad. Well, shall we sit down?
1: All righty.
0: Theodora? Mind if I turn the lamp down a little?
1: Turn the lamp down?
0: Yeah. There. I'm the man who came to dimmer. Had that written on my cuff. Sorry the laundry didn't get it now. But this is nice, isn't it? Two of us sitting here on the sofa, looking into each other's eyes. Guess this is what people used to do before they had television sets.
1: Shall I get a little music on the radio?
0: Sure, what the heck. Gee, that's pretty. I love Guy Lombardo.

0: That was beautiful, Harold.
1: Ah, shucks, it wasn't anything.
0: You know, I think you deserve a kiss for singing that song.
1: Well, I'm waiting.
0: Here.
1: Think I'll sing another chorus.
0: I think I'd better turn off the radio.
1: Oop, there goes Guy Lombardo. Gosh, love is wonderful, though, isn't it?
0: Yes, it is. Harold?
1: Yeah?
0: I was just thinking of something.
1: What's that?
0: Well, I was thinking about your mother and Mr. Walker.
1: Oh?
0: Wouldn't it be wonderful if they fell in love and got married?
1: Married? But Theodora, they hardly know each other.
0: Well, it could be love at first sight.
1: Not at first sight of Mr. Walker.
0: Sometimes when people are in a play together, they get very romantic.
1: Oh?
0: Oh, wouldn't it be cute if you went home and found out they were engaged?
1: Engaged? Oh, no.
0: And just think, someday Mr. Walker might be my father-in-law.
1: Your father-in-law? Hey, that makes him my father. Zeef, see you later, Theodora.
0: Where are you going, Harold?
1: I'm going home to Mother before she marries Father. I mean...

0: Better hurry home. Wonder if Theodora could be right. Mother did blush a little when he handed her the peanut brittle. Gosh, suppose Mother did marry Mr. Walker. I'd have to call him Daddy. No, sir, I'd run away from home first. I'd get a job stacking soap chips at the laundromat. I wouldn't have him...
1: Hello, Harold.
0: Oh, hello, Doc.
1: Howdy, boy.
0: Well, Pete, what are you two doing around here?
1: Oh, we just dropped by your house, Harold.
2: Yeah, but you wasn't there.
0: No kidding.
2: We saw a friend of yours in the parlor, Harold.
1: Yeah, Mr. Walker.
2: He's an awful sweet fella. He gave us both the cigar.
0: Oh, that was real nice of him.
1: Oh, and Harold, you should have seen him and your mother. They look so cute. Sitting there on the sofa?
2: Yeah.
1: They were rehearsing a scene from the play. I guess it was kind of romantic. They was holding hands.
2: Oop. You know, it kind of reminded me of that Shakespeare play where Romeo took Juliet into a restaurant.
0: What?
2: Yeah. You know, Romeo'd what Juliet?
1: Isn't that a doozy?
0: Yeah, it certainly is.
1: You know, Harry... You know, it looks to me like your mother and Mr. Walker kind of stuck on each other.
0: What?
2: Yes, I do declare one of these days you're liable to hear a radio newsflash about that romance.
0: Now, Pete.
3: Scoop, my first exclusive. What mother of what young crooner will soon middle aisle it with what man about town?
0: Fellas, cut it out now. You're exaggerating this thing. They're not going to get married.
1: Well, I think it'd be real nice, Harold. A grown boy like you needs a father.
0: I do not.
2: Yes, you do. He'd tuck you in bed at night and tell you the story of the three bears.
0: Fellas.
1: He might even sing you to sleep. Climb upon my knee, sonny boy. Though you're only three, sonny boy.
0: This is what killed Vaudeville.

0: Doc and Peter, big help. Be awful if Mother did fall for Mr. Walker. Mother!
1: Oh, hello, son.
0: Hello. Where's Mr. Walker?
1: Oh, he left Harold.
0: He did? He left early. That's a good sign.
1: I'm just clearing away the cocoa cup.
0: Look at Mother. What am I worried about? She's too sensible to fall for a character like Mr. Walker. Sure. And I thought she might want to marry him. Ridiculous.
1: It'd be so nice to have a man around the house.
0: Yeah.
1: So nice.
0: Mother.
1: It's so nice to have a man around the house.
0: Mother, don't sing that.
1: One who'd hold my hand a little and who'd bring me peanut brittle.
0: Boy, just call me Sonny Boy.

return for the second act of our story, Honest Harold, in just a moment. Who was the faster fellow pitching the woo? The blade of the gay 90s or the man of today? Bing Crosby and his guest Judy Garland have a merry debate with gags and songs to illustrate their points on tonight's CBS Bing Crosby Show. Be listening for this laughable, tuneful session. Judy Garland as Bing Crosby's guest on most of these same CBS stations tonight. And now, back to Harold Perry as Honest Harold, the homemaker.

0: Well, Honest Harold is spending a sleepless night. Every time he closes his eyes, he sees his mother married to the irritating Mr. Walker. And this is a nightmare to Harold. It's 2 o'clock in the morning now, and we find Harold flopping around on his bed like a tortured dolphin.
1: What a night. I think I'll turn over on my stomach. Darn it, now my feet are cold. My booties slipped off again. Just got to get to sleep and forget all about Mr. Walker. Just close my eyes and count sheep. One little sheep, two little sheep, three little oop. That one looked like Mr. Walker. Gee, gods, how long is this going on? Yeah, I am getting a little drowsy. I'm going to make it this time. Good night, Harold. Sleep tight.
2: Well, look at my little sonny boy, tucked away in bed.
1: Zeef, what you for?
2: Want Daddy to tell you a bedtime story, sonny?
1: Uggle buggle.
2: Once upon a time, there were three bears.
1: Go away, Walker, go away. Anyway, I know that story.

0: morning, Station Case JP. Just a moment, I'll connect you.
1: Good morning, Gloria.
0: Oh, good morning, Harold. How's your mother?
1: What? Oh, she's fine.
0: And how's Mr. Walker?
1: No, I'll see here, Gloria.
0: When's the wedding?
1: What?
0: Oh, you're going to make an awfully cute flower girl.
1: Oh. Gloria, just because they got a little crush on each other doesn't mean that they're going to get married. After all, mother's past the impulsive age.
0: Well, people are never too old to fall in love, Harold.
1: Uh-huh.
0: I knew a couple. Well, they're both 85, and they fell in love at first sight.
1: They did?
0: Yes. 15 minutes after they met, they became engaged.
1: Engaged? You mean he gave her a ring?
0: No, he gave her his Townsend button.
1: Goodness.
0: Oh, but they didn't stay engaged very long.
1: Oh, they didn't?
0: No, 2 days later, they eloped.
1: Oop. You say they were 85?
0: Yes.
1: Gosh, I'd better watch Mother Gloria. She's only 63. No telling what a kid like that'll do. Good idea of mine, coming home for lunch. I kind of keep an eye on Mother and see what she's up to. A fine thing, playing detective with my own mother. Mother, I'm home.
2: Oh, hello, Harold. You didn't tell me you were coming home for lunch.
1: Well, I just thought I'd come home and surprise you.
2: Oh, that's nice.
1: How are things, Mother? Read any good books lately?
2: What?
1: I mean, what have you been doing all morning?
2: Oh, a little dab here, a little dab there, and a rub-a-dub-dub in the tub.
1: Didn't find out much there.
2: Oh, I did get a phone call from Mr. Walker.
1: You did?
2: Yes, and we had an awfully nice talk.
1: And what did you talk about?
2: About 20 minutes. Yeah.
1: Mother's pretty cagey, all right. Oop, there she goes again. I think that's what she's singing. Mother?
2: Yes?
1: If there's anything you want to tell me, Mother, don't be afraid. I'll understand.
2: Well, I do have something to confess, Harold.
1: You do? Here it comes.
2: Yes. When I was sweeping under your bed this morning, I broke a wing off your model airplane.
1: Oh, that's all right, Mother. Just an old P-36. And I thought they were going to lope. Well, Mother, how about lunch?
2: All right, son. I'll fix it right away. And then I have a busy afternoon ahead of me.
1: Oh, is that so?
2: Yes, I have to pack my suitcase.
1: Huh?
2: I told Mr. Walker I'd be all ready when he comes by for me.
1: Eve?
2: And, Harold, is that old ladder still out in the garage?
1: What?
2: We want to use it tonight.
1: Zoof.
2: Well, I'll get your lunch now.
1: Never mind, Mother. I think I'll just take a hot bath instead. Pete and Doc, I want to thank you fellas for coming to this meeting. I certainly appreciate it.
3: Oh, it's all right, boy. I was right here in my office anyhow.
4: Well, I was glad to do it, Harold.
1: Thanks.
4: Yes, sir. When I got your phone call at the dog clinic, I said to myself, my old friend needs me. So I dropped my flea powder and rushed right over.
1: Yeah, certainly very nice of you,
4: yes,
1: Doc.
4: Yes, sir. When a man's drowning and going down for the third time, who's there with a life preserver? Old Doc Yancey.
1: Yeah, all right, Doc. Now, the reason I called you fellas together is, well, it looks like my mother and Mr. Walker are going to elope tonight.
4: Well, congratulations, Harold.
3: And my felicitations to you, boy.
1: Well, fellas, you don't understand. I want your help.
3: Okay, boy. I'll hold the ladder.
1: Stop the clowning. This is serious.
3: Yeah, well, only kidding, Harold.
1: Fellas, I wouldn't mind my mother getting married, but Charlie Walker. Imagine hearing that laugh around the house all the time.
4: We understand, Harry.
1: I've got to stop Mother from rushing into this. She'd make an awful mistake. I just thought you fellas could help me figure out some way to stop him from eloping.
3: And now, let me see.
4: Man, I got it. Huh? I know how we can stop the eloping.
1: You do? How, Doc?
4: Yes, sir. Doc Yancey's come through again.
1: What is it, Doc?
4: Oh, Doc Yancey, you're so clever.
1: Will you stop taking bows and tell us your idea?
4: Well, the thing to do in a case like this is to sabotage the getaway car.
3: How's that, boy?
4: Well, now when Walker parks in front of Harris' house tonight, we'll just cross a few of his wires on his car and he won't be able to get away at all.
1: Say, that'll fix his magneto.
4: Yeah.
1: That's a great idea, Doc.
4: Oh, it wasn't much. All I did was save the day, that's all.
1: You certainly did, Doc. We'll sneak over to my house as soon as it's dark, fellas. Honest Harold has just begun to fight. Mother shall not elope tonight. There's my house, fellas. It's nice and dark, too. Nobody can see us. In fact, I can't even see you. Fellas, are you still with me?
4: I'm right here, Harry.
1: Where's Pete? Pete?
5: Boo!
1: Will you, Pete? Walker will hear us out here.
4: Is his car here, Harry?
1: Yeah, there it is. Parked in my driveway, just like he owned the place already. And there's the ladder against the house, like I told you, at Mother's window.
4: Well, we better get to work on the car before they come down.
1: Yeah, okay, Doc.
3: Shucks, fellas. Starting to feel kind of sentimental about this elopement. I think I'll just tie my shoes on the bumper and leave.
1: Pete, go on, Doc. I'll pull up the hood, Doc, and be quiet.
4: All right. Yes, sir, it's a good thing I thought of this idea. Whenever you're in trouble, Harold, you just come to me.
1: Yeah, pull up the hood.
4: Oh.
1: Gosh, can't even see the motor.
4: Pretty old car. Maybe he hasn't got one.
3: Guess we'll just have to feel around, Harry.
1: Yeah, well, hurry up. They'll be coming down the ladder any minute. See if you can pull a wire loose.
3: Okay. Yeah. Hold on something.
4: Feels like fan belt.
1: Pete, you're pulling my tie.
3: Beg your pardon, boy.
4: Say, I got hold of a wire. I'll loosen it up a little. Well, it came out altogether.
1: Yeah. You won't even run now.
3: Yeah, we better make sure and see what I can do. Yeah, here's something. Well, what do you know? I just got me a carburetor.
4: It sure is.
1: Well, what the heck? I might as well get in on this, too. Feel around in here. I got something.

0: Feel around in here. I got something. Look what I got, fellas. The fuel pump. Cheap material.
1: Hey, you sure hit the jackpot, boy.
0: Here, hold it, Doc. I'll see what else I can find. Haven't had so much fun since Halloween.
2: Why, Harold, is that you out there?
0: Oh, hello, Mother.
3: How's you doing, sonny?
0: I'm stopping you from eloping with my mother, Mr. Walker.
3: Eloping?
2: Why, Harold, whatever gave you that idea? Huh? We're not eloping. We're just going to a rehearsal of our play.
0: You're not eloping? But what about the suitcase, Mother? And the ladder?
3: Oh, we're just using them for props.
0: Props?
3: That's theatrical language, sonny.
0: But...
3: Well, we better get started, Penelope.
1: Harold, you better tell him about the car, boy.
0: Mr. Walker, I'm afraid you won't be able to go in this car of yours tonight.
3: That ain't my car, sonny. It's your car. Mine's out there in the street. I had to back yours out of the garage to get the ladder.
2: If you boys will excuse us, Mr. Walker and I'd better get started.
3: You're very well, Penelope. Well, see you later, sonny.
1: Harold.
0: Yeah?
1: Here's your carburetor, boy.
3: You better take your fuel pump, too.
0: Thanks.
3: See you later, Harold.
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0: You have just heard the Harold Perry Show, Honest Harold. The supporting players tonight included Jane Morgan, Parley Bear, Cliff Arquette, and Mari Alden, and featured Gloria Holliday as Gloria and Joseph Kearns as old Doc Yak Yak. Norman McDonald directed, and the music was composed and conducted by Jack Meekin. Honest Harold, created by Harold Perry, was written by Gene Stone, Jack Robinson, and Dick Powell. As a hot jazz drummer with more than a touch of the ham about him, Fred McMurray will be your star on Suspense, radio's outstanding theater of thrills, tomorrow night. While playing as a member of a group called the Windy City Six, drummer McMurray will be the witness to a cold-blooded killing, following which the ham in him struggles with his fear of reprisal. Another fine star, Joseph Cotton, also visits CBS tomorrow evening. Mr. Cotton will star in A Man for the Ages, the Hallmark Playhouse drama staged in observance of Abraham Lincoln's birthday. CBS invites you to hear Fred McMurray on Suspense and Joseph Cotton on the Playhouse over most of these same stations tomorrow evening. 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
2: A guy puts in 30 years with the Santa Fe Railroad, ends up with a pension, a gold watch, and a lot of friends. Another guy opens a grocery store, and half a lifetime later, he retires to Florida and talks about the good old days.

0: Someone else puts on a sailor suit and keeps that in stripes. Timetables, split-pea soup, or a light cruiser. It's a job. Now, I happen to be the Joe in the blue jacket. And after 30-odd years, you might say that I know a little bit about the Navy business. But one thing I've learned is this. If you're in a shooting war, or if you think that somebody might decide to start one, you've got to expand the business. You've got to speed up production and take on a lot of extra hired hands. And if you haven't got a lot of time to kill, well, you look around for guys who've worked for you before. Now, a work in Navy is a pretty big deal, pretty complicated thing to handle. However, the Navy likes to keep records. So, by a stroke of luck, they just happen to have a list of guys who worked for them during the early 40s. And since the Navy has a deal with the post office, why, they didn't even have to buy stamps.
1: Hey, the Lord and Master's home. Hello? Betsy?
2: You're right there.
3: Oh, guy works his fingers to the bone, and what happens? Nothing. Is he appreciated?
1: No. Hey, I'm home.
2: Coming.
3: Yeah, those kids have got to stop cutting up the evening paper until I've read it.
2: You're talking to yourself again, Roy?
3: Huh? Well, look at the paper. Just look at it.
2: The children did it. It was raining, and they were bored.
3: Well, I didn't think you did it. If I've told them...
2: Sorry.
3: They in bed?
2: About an hour ago.
3: Hey, something tells me I'm in the doghouse.
2: No, no, it's just...
3: Well, look, honey, when the boss says to have dinner with him, I have dinner with him, and I... Have you been crying?
2: A little.
3: Well, no wonder I didn't get my kiss. Okay, what did I do? Forget your birthday? Or did you find a perfume letter in my pocket?
2: You've got a letter. It came this afternoon.
3: Well, I knew I hadn't lost my charm. Something out of my past. Maybe one of those foreign beauties that I used to have in every port.
2: I thought it was in your past, but it isn't.
3: Oh, come on, Betsy. Let's have it. What's wrong?
2: I told you. You got a letter. I tried to get you at the office, but you were out.
3: Well, I was with the boss. Somebody at the office is probably playing a gag. Where's the letter?
2: Here.
3: Oh. Well, I suppose I should make some joke about it not having a stamp, but I don't feel like making jokes.
2: They're taking you back in the Navy, Roy.
3: They can't.
2: In 2 weeks.
3: Report to Commandant, 1st Naval District, Boston, Mass. I was in 5 years last time. That was enough.
2: What are we going to do?
3: I'll tell you what we're going to do. We're going to... No, what can we do, honey?
2: Nothing.
3: Wife, 2 kids, a swell job. I finally get my break, and then this has to happen.
2: I can move back with Mother.
3: No, nothing doing. That's where we were 8 years ago.
2: Well, we can't afford the house unless you get based in Chicago. Do you think there's a chance?
3: I don't know, honey. I just don't know.
2: Well, I'm all cried out. Roy, we've got a lot of plans to make, not too much time to make them in.
3: Betsy, I'm in a position now to start moving ahead. I've got a raise coming up. We can finally start banking a little money. Now this...
2: Well, they must need you, Roy.
3: Yeah, sure, they needed me last time, and I went. Wasn't that enough? Betsy, so help me, I'm not going.
2: You sound just like little Tommy when you get mad.
3: Oh, Betsy, this is serious.
2: Yes, I know, but they've got a big Navy to back up that letter.
3: What have you got behind you?
2: I took it down from the attic this morning.
3: Well, at least the hat still fits.
2: Uh-oh, your dress blues.
3: What about my dress blues?
2: You remember that wonderful pair of slacks I made for myself?
3: Yeah.
2: Your dress blues.
0: Now, I'm in the Navy, whether we're mad at anybody or not. I like my steak well done, the Cincinnati Red, Dame's around 35, and the harbor at Mozambique. I don't say everybody should like the things I like, do the things I do. Like they say in the movies, it's a free country. A lot of guys have been called back to the Navy don't exactly turn handsprings. Well, no, quite a few are mighty unhappy. But there's a war on. It's as simple as that. And so, happy or not, they dig the uniform out of the attic... Have a farewell drink with the guys at the office, clean up the bills around the house. They kiss the kids goodbye and head for a training center and a refresher course. They report in, are assigned a bunk in the bachelor officer's quarters, and spend the first night as a retread. That first night, it isn't easy.
4: This bunk taken?
3: Nope, not that I know of.
4: My name is Johnny McCall.
3: Roy Stinson.
4: Hi. Her other roommate sign on yet?
3: Yeah. A guy named Phil Craven.
4: I once knew a Craven. Only, his name was Danny. Shipped with him during the last war. You in the last one?
3: 5 years.
4: Yeah, me too. Well, it'll be 17 months this time.
3: Yeah, that's if you don't read the small print.
4: You married?
3: Mm-hmm. Wife and 2 kids. Care for a cigarette?
4: Yeah, thanks. You know, they called a lot of guys back.
3: Yeah.
4: What you do in civilian life?
3: There's a match.
4: Oh, thank you.
3: I was an engineer with NBC in Chicago.
4: I was in the research department, the Hamilton Watch Company. We were doing Navy work, and I figured I was safe.
3: I know what you mean. Sort of puts us in the same boat.
4: How'd your wife take it?
3: She cried.
4: Yeah, mine too. As a matter of fact, I felt like crying too. I was sore enough to bite nails. But I got over it.
3: Yeah, we haven't got much choice, I keep telling myself.
4: I got a little girl. 10 months old. I promised my wife I wouldn't pester any of the guys, but, take a look. They say she looks like me. What do you think?
3: I don't think she looks like you at all.
4: You don't?
3: She's much prettier than you.
4: Stinson, I'm gonna like you.

0: Songbird belong to us?
1: Yeah, I'm afraid so.
0: Anchors.
2: You still sitting around, Roy?
1: Mm-hmm. This is Johnny McCall.
0: Hi.
2: Hi. My name is Craven, Phil Craven. You a retread, too?
0: Yeah.
2: I was over at the officers' club. I spent an hour and a half and didn't bump into one guy I'd been shipmates with during the last war. Not one.
1: I met one this afternoon, but he was just headed out. He was a damage control officer on the Bunker Hill. A kid named Harold Matthews.
2: You on a Bunker Hill?
1: For about 7 months.
0: I spent the last 2 years of the war on a submarine. Toward the end, I was engineer for a guy named Miller. His idea of a good time was to toast marshmallows on the coast of Japan.
2: I understand they really put a guy through the works here. Everybody's supposed to come out an admiral.
0: What's your rank, Stinson?
1: Lieutenant Commander.
0: That gives you the edge. I'm still a lieutenant.
2: Me too. But if this war in Korea starts to spread, we'll all jump a couple of grades.
0: Now, that's a pleasant thought.
1: I didn't mean it that way.
2: Well, I'm going to turn in early. They're going to blow that bugle at 0600.
0: Sounds funny to tell time in hundreds again.
2: I like it. You know something? I'm glad to be back in. I must have had 8 jobs while I was out, and I wasn't satisfied with any of them. This is for me. I should have stayed in. I'm not trying to be a Pollyanna. I just like it.
0: You married, Craven?
2: Nope.
1: Makes a difference when you got a family. And... yeah, I suppose so.
0: Well, you can bet on it. Ruth, that's my wife. Well, anyway, before I left home, she said... Well, anyway, you can bet on it.
1: Hey, can you reach the light, Craven?
2: Yeah.
0: Hey, these beds haven't gotten any softer.
2: Sack. In the Navy, it's a sack.
0: Yeah.
1: Seems funny after all these years.
2: What?
1: Bunking with a bunch of guys. It just seems funny.
0: You don't mean funny like in a joke, do you?
1: No.
2: Hey, you guys will get used to it. Mind you, I think I know how tough it is for you, but believe me, you'll get used to it.
0: My mother told me the same thing about spinach. I never got used to it.
2: You better not let your superior officer hear you talk like that. I hear some of these commanders are tough.
1: I've bucked tough ones before.
0: Hey, Roy.
1: Huh?
0: He's talking about you.
1: Well, I won't make it too hard on you. Just make sure that everything is shipshape, and I might even give you a liberty sometime in January.
0: Yes, sir. Anything you say, sir.
1: Night, guys.
0: Good night, Phil. Roy.
1: Good night, fellas. Good night, Betsy.
3: You don't sleep too well that first night as a retread. You keep reaching out. You listen to the heavy breathing of a bunch of guys. And you wonder what you're doing there. You ask yourself 1,000 times, why? Why you? Didn't you do your part? Didn't you chase all over the Pacific? Didn't you sweat blood on convoy duty in the Atlantic? No, you don't sleep too well that first night. But you get up early. The bugle blows and you roll out and you don't worry about what tie to wear. You start walking through the routine, through mess, and into your first course.
4: Let's have your attention, gentlemen. This refresher course will take 20 weeks. During that time, you will become acquainted with the changes that have been made in CIC.
1: They could have gotten me a deferment.
4: If there are any questions, don't hesitate to ask them. Most of you are in some job in civilian life that dealt with an integral part of CIC or an allied field.
5: I got a kid this time.
4: If you will take a look at these diagrams, you will see the range that our former radar contact was effective.
1: Somebody else is going to win the medals. I got a box full.
4: A new technique, which will be explained in another lecture, has enabled us to throw the screen to this point. You will also learn the new method of identification.
5: Two teeth. Got to ask Roy if that's a lot or a little.
4: This diagram shows the present screen used for a task force of the size needed for the invasion of Guam. As you can see, with the present range, we cover from here... here.
1: Guam, a milk run, now Iwo Jima.
4: The carrier is still the most important ship in the task force. This blueprint gives the breakdown of a carrier's radar equipment. Each of these blue lines is equal to 1 inch to 50 miles.
5: If we get a weekend liberty.
1: If she packs the kids off with her mother.
4: Now, before we cover the basic changes in CIC, I want to acquaint you with the integral parts. In the next room, we have a mock-up. An instructor will explain each part. Don't hesitate to ask questions. And I'll see you back here when you finish.
1: Wonder if I've got any mail.
2: Hey, Roy.
1: Hmm?
2: You understand what he was talking about?
1: Nope.
0: That's good. But I guess we'll get it soon enough.
1: Well, one thing you can bet, you don't leave here until you do get it.
6: Now, we're supposed to go in here. Wow. Looks like a bunch of junk.
5: I just can't concentrate.
6: Well, don't let it bother you, Johnny. I feel like a kid in school, not a sailor. I feel like a civilian.
7: Just in case you were a GI slogging it out during the last war, CIC stands for Combat Information Center. It's the heart of a ship. The room where a guy with know-how keeps his fingers on his own planes, the enemy planes, bad weather, good weather, submarines, minefields, all the combat information a captain needs to keep his ship afloat. Anyway, the Navy keeps adding things to do. So anybody who's been out of the game for a while has to take a refresher course. First week doesn't mean too much because these retreads still have too much civilian life on their minds. However, in about a week, they buckle down and then it's easy sailing. And finally, the 20 weeks are put in, all the courses completed, and the list is posted. The list of assignments. A very important list. Because it can send a man practically anywhere.
2: Johnny, I couldn't have gotten a better assignment if I made out the list myself.
0: You said that three times, and I still don't know where you're going.
2: Washington. I've been based in Washington.
0: That's a mighty hot town in summer.
2: Johnny, my boy, marriage has dulled your little old brain. Don't you realize that according to the latest census, there are seven women to every man, and I, son, I like women.
0: A nice, healthy attitude.
2: Ha! And what lucky number did you draw?
0: Frankly, I didn't do bad. I'm off to New London.
2: Well, back in submarines, huh?
0: Instructor, I'm going to teach these Johnny-come-latelys how I won the last war.
2: Hey, those are my socks that you're packing.
0: They're mine, remember? You borrowed them.
2: But didn't you borrow them from me, and then I borrowed them back from you?
0: They have my name on them.
2: Perfectionist.
1: Hey, it's quieter on VJ Day. You two can be heard all the way over in the mess hall.
0: Hi, Roy.
2: Hey, Roy, guess what job I've been assigned to? I'm helping to relieve the man shortage in Washington.
1: Oh, good for you.
2: Yep, when the word's passed that... What? What's wrong with you?
5: I didn't see your name on the list.
1: It was there. My laundry come back?
2: Yeah, it's on your bunk.
5: Well, what'd they hand you? I got New London.
2: San Diego? I was there. It's not bad at all.
1: I got the Dragonfly.
5: Yeah, but I read in the paper she's being refitted.
1: My new FPO is San Francisco.
2: But isn't the Dragonfly headed?
1: My mail will be forwarded from Frisco to Korea.

0: Old sailors never fail. That is, fail to boast about the old Navy. It was smart as a ship, they say, and snappy, with everything done in jig time. But the modern Navy's just the same, except the tempo now is jet time, which everybody knows means getting somewhere in practically no time at all. And that's the way it is when you go to the Navy's Officer Candidate School. You start as a seaman recruit, and in 120 days or less, you can be a commissioned officer, an ensign in the Naval Reserve, ready for 3 years of active duty on full pay and allowances. So if you're a young college graduate, find out how you too can become an officer candidate. Don't miss the next class that's forming now. For all the details, visit, write, or telephone your nearest Navy recruiting station today.
1: Just for the record, a man isn't called back into service because some guy at the Pentagon didn't have anything better to do. Oh, a lot of them might think so, but just for the record, there's a reason. About 10 years ago, we were caught with our ships down at Pearl Harbor. Everybody was talking peace, and we were listening. Well, they're still talking peace, and we're still listening. Only this time, we're not sleeping. Korea is a bunch of shot-up towns. And towns aren't shot up for laughs. Korea is something we want to get over with before it becomes the beginning of something they tack a number on. It's dirty. It's war. And somebody has to fight it.
2: But Korea, Roy, why Korea?
3: Well, I didn't pick it, Betsy.
2: Gee, I thought you'd get a desk job, maybe in Washington. I wanted you to get a desk job.
3: Yeah, instead, I won the jackpot. I'll probably come back loaded with medals.
2: Don't joke, Roy.
3: I'm sorry, honey.
2: Hold me.
3: Hey, your hands are cold.
2: I'm cold all over. I've been cold ever since you got your orders.
3: Now, you got to help me, Betsy.
2: I'm going to worry.
3: Oh, Bets, I've told you 1,000 times. You've got nothing to worry about.
2: I read the papers. They still print casualty lists.
3: Yes, but I'm going to be on a carrier. The Navy takes good care of its carriers.
2: Roy, you're my husband. You're my whole life. I can't be strong because I don't want to be.
3: Baby, listen, that jacket on the back of the chair has my orders in it. You and the kids mean a lot more to me than those orders, but I've got to obey them.
2: I know I'm being foolish, but this hasn't been an easy week, watching the days go by so fast, feeling you get farther and farther away from me.
3: Now, you made me a promise.
2: I'm going to worry. I've got a right to worry.
3: Baby, I'm not in this alone. Thousands of other guys are in the same
2: boat. I'm not interested in anybody else.
3: Well, neither am I, but we've got to make the best of it. Understand? There's no sense in fighting something that's got you licked.
2: Sit down, Roy.
3: So life isn't a bed of roses. Who said it was going to be?
2: Sit down. Kiss me.
3: Huh? Oh. Oh, this is a fine thing to be doing. Less than an hour and we're shouting at each other.
2: Kiss me. I'm still going to worry because I love you. They didn't put a pretty uniform on me and fill me with patriotism. I'm a woman and I'm in love with my husband.
3: Betsy. Betsy, the train leaves in less than an hour. We haven't much time left.
2: Don't say it like that.
3: Honey, I won't be in any danger.
2: I hope not. I know it's selfish of me, but I stayed awake during the last war, and I'm not as young as I was.
3: Now, you promised me you wouldn't worry.
2: You didn't believe me, did you?
3: No.
2: Oh, put your arms around me.
3: Look, Bets, we've had it. But there's no sense in letting it beat us down. I was in to see the boss, and when my time is up, I can step right back in my job. My seniority will hold. In fact, they're going to... Oh, don't cry, Betsy, please.
2: I won't, I promise.
3: This isn't like the last time, honey. The rotation is fast. I'll be home before you know
2: it. I won't cry, Roy, I won't. Now, you run up and look in on the kids. You can even wake them up if you want to.
3: Yeah. Well, I'll be down in a minute. You start on the bag.
2: All right.
3: And call a taxi. That train won't wait.
2: Aye, aye, sir. And please take care of yourself, sir.
1: You could float a good-sized Navy on the tears that are shed in the railroad station. Now, I'm not saying that women shouldn't cry. Maybe even does them a lot of good. But tears or no tears, a duffel bag is tossed onto a train, and the train starts out of the station and across the country. Now, it's quite a long ride from Chicago to San Francisco, and a sailor gets kind of tired of talking to himself. So he goes where he can find company. Well, let's see now. It's 4 cars back, and I already passed 3, so this must be the club car. Yep. Two sailors, a Marine, three soldiers, and the rest civilians.
4: And the rest civilians. Brother, am I back in. The porter, bring me a scotch and soda.
5: Of course the market is on the upswing, but will it last? Will it last? Now, mind you, I'm just speaking for my own line.
6: You're in ladies ready to wear, right?
5: Right, and there is just nothing to sell.
6: Maybe your styles are off, son. Now, I'm in steel myself, and you might think that we've got nothing to worry about. But you're wrong. Dead wrong.
5: Porter, make it two of the same.
6: Or next round's on me.
5: We'll discuss it later.
6: Well, now, in steel, we've got problems. Take, for instance, the coal situation. Now, I'm telling you, something has got to be done.
5: My feelings exactly. Now, I'm a ladies' ready-to-wear, and if there's one thing I know something about, it's controls. Yes, sir, and ladies' ready-to-wear...
4: Pardon me, Commander, but is this seat...
7: Roy!
4: Phil, I thought you were off for Washington.
7: Well, they're transferring me to San Diego. I thought you were off winning the war.
4: Well, I'll settle that later. Right now, I'm listening to what I'm fighting for.
7: Huh?
4: Listen.
5: Our problem is to wake up the American public, to get them interested in new styles.
4: Is that a problem? Seems to me.
6: Well, in steel, that's my line, we've got to get civilian building booming. Yes, sir, the problem can be solved if we can start a building boom.
4: Well, there's your answer.
8: To what?
4: Oh, I don't know. Not up to that yet.
5: Of course, we've got to take Korea into consideration.
6: True, true. We must consider Korea.
4: Afraid that we're going to forget you, chum?
5: Oh, here's to you.
4: You know, this isn't like last time, Phil. I just can't get over the feeling that a guy in uniform makes people uncomfortable. They don't like to be reminded.
8: Well, if those two squares can think about it...
5: Now, the way I figure it, this skirmish will be over in about 8 more months.
6: Oh, less.
5: Now, to be on the safe side, let's figure 8 months before things return to normal.
4: Pal, whatever you're drinking, make mine a double.
1: Okay, so it's two other guys I'm talking about. But there sure are a lot of two other guys walking around. If you happen to be wearing a uniform and overhear a conversation like that, you sort of wonder if you've been picked to win the war alone. However, once you get your feet planted on that aircraft carrier, when you sail a few thousand miles across the Pacific, you learn soon enough that you're not alone.
4: Get me a report on the weather over the receiving point.
1: How long the plane's been out, sir?
4: About 30 minutes, boats. They'll be over the target at 45 and the receiving point at 90 minutes from takeoff time.
1: Mm-hmm. You know, sir, this is my first tour of duty in CIC.
4: You see much action at Korea?
1: Oh, I was on a destroyer during the earlier months. Not like the old days, but still a war.
4: Yes, that's what I've been told.
1: Tell me, when you called back?
4: I'm a retread, boats. Not a happy retread either. I still can't figure out why they had to call me back.
1: Oh, they must have had some reason.
9: Now, hear this. Destroyer has picked up underwater contact.
4: Going to be a change of course.
9: Course 244. Speed 20.
4: Swanson, figure out the inbound and outbound range. Phillips, give me the radar range. I want the earliest point of contact. I'll figure out the new receiving point.
9: Course 200. Speed 08.
4: New course. Inbound range. Airplane's fuel situation. Possible contact point.
1: How many planes have we got out, sir?
4: 22. Not one of them will be able to reach the ship on this course. They run out of fuel.
1: Anything I can do, sir?
4: Yes, give me the bridge while I figure it out.
1: CIC, the bridge. CIC, the bridge. Yes, sir.
4: Sir, on our present course, the planes will not be able to make a receiving point. Recommend course 220, speed 08.
1: We should be able to contact them soon, sir.
4: Keep your eyes on the radar screen, boats.
1: You figured it pretty close, Commander. Not too much cushion.
4: I had to. The captain reported that minefield running south from point 749 through point 704.
1: Got 22 planes out there.
4: They'll get home. They'll get home.
1: They just don't put enough fuel on those things. They have to ditch in the sea. They have to ditch in that minefield.
4: They should have reached our radar point of contact by now.
1: Yeah, I know.
4: Swanson, check your figures. There's a first trip. Boat's right on time.
1: Right on the button, sir.
4: I'll contact them by radio. Bloody Mary to chicken. Bloody Mary to chicken. Over.
10: Chicken to Bloody Mary. Are you receiving me? Over.
4: We are receiving you. Over.
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4: Report, see me. Over and out.
3: Cigarette boats.
1: Thanks.
4: Keep your eyes on that screen. We don't want to lose them.
1: Not much chance of that now, see.
3: I guess not. Have you got a match?
1: Sure.
3: Oh, tastes good. As soon as those planes get within sight of the ship and I turn them over to the deck crew, I'm going to hit the sack. I'm going to sleep for a week.
1: There's a good movie on tonight, sir. The Life of Caruso.
3: Yeah, I saw it in Chicago. Seems a long time ago.
1: Yeah. Probably seemed a lot farther away for the guys in the planes.
3: Yeah, I guess so.
1: Must get lonesome when you expect the ship to be someplace and there's nothing under you but an empty ocean.
3: Yeah, those pilots have got it plenty tough. Tough enough without having to wonder if there's going to be a ship around to land on them.
1: Well, they ought to sight us within 10 minutes.
3: Closer to 15.
4: Keep your eyes on that radar screen, Swanson.
1: Report from weather, so we're running into something rough.
4: Let me see it.
3: I will have them all in before this hits.
1: You know, if I were a pilot, sir, you'd be my favorite sailor.
3: Anybody can bring them home.
1: Remember, you said you wondered why the Navy called you back, Commander.
4: Yeah, I did. Two down. 20 to go.
1: When they all hit the deck.
4: Yeah, I see what you mean. 3. 4.
1: You'll have 22 good reasons. The overall supply problem, the tactics of winning a war, who should do what, why, and where, don't come under the duties of a chief bosun's mate, so, well, I'll leave that to the men who have to deal with them. All I wanted to bring out today was that you can shake the hand of the guy who goes back into uniform. He left that warm home, that 9 to 5, and that Sunday in the zoo with the kids. Left because he was called back. And he was called back because there was a job to do. And he knew how to do it. So look, next time you toss some peanuts to the elephant, just leave a few for the retread who's going to come home as soon as this is over.

0: National Broadcasting Company, in cooperation with the United States Navy Recruiting Service, has brought you another in the series of dramatic incidents based on the experiences of the men and women in the United States Navy. In today's story, Boats was Larry Haynes. The cast included Les Damon, George Petrie, Gilbert Mack, Mason Adams, Frank Behrens, and Elspeth Eric. The program was written and directed by David Harmon and produced by Chick Vincent and Cy Levine, Jack Costello speaking. Tune in again next week at this same time when the National Broadcasting Company will once again present...
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3: Would you credit it? 50-odd years of baking it same old always. 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I'll put one at Lads onto it. Very nice, young Harold. 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

fiery horse with the speed of light, a cloud of dust, and a hearty hi-yo, Silver, the Lone Ranger.

0: With his faithful Indian companion, Tonto, the masked rider of the plains led the fight for law and order in the early western United States. The stories of his strength and courage, his daring and resourcefulness, have come down to us through the generations. And nowhere in the pages of history can one find a greater champion of justice. Return with us now to those thrilling days of yesteryear. From out of the past come the thundering hoofbeats of the great horse, Silver. The Lone Ranger rides again.
1: Come on, Silver. There's danger on the trail ahead. Oh, Silver! Hoy!
0: As the Lone Ranger and Tonto rode steadily up the gentle slope of a hill, their horses showed increasing signs of nervousness.
2: Come on, Silver. What's the matter with you, big fella?
3: Scout uneasy, too. Something wrong on the other side of the hill.
2: We'll soon know what it is. There aren't many trees here. The valley beyond is as bare as this side of the hill. We'll be able to see for miles.
3: You wait, Kimasabi. You hear?
2: Yes, I don't like it.
3: We go to top of hill plenty quick. Take a look. Get him up, scout!
1: Come on, Silver!
3: 1 minute more and we see him.
1: Sounds like a stampede.
3: That's right.
1: Come on, Silver. Come on, boy.
3: You look, Kimasabi.
1: Hold there, Silver.
3: Hold on.
1: Tonto, there must be thousands of buffalo there.
3: That's right. And a big stampede.
1: Tonto, there are horsemen ahead of them. Look.
3: Ah, three people.
1: They cannot run that herd. Their horses are tired.
3: You see big rock on south?
1: They'd be safe behind those rocks, but they don't see them. Tonto, we've got to show them the way.
3: Get them up, scout.
1: Come on, Silver.
0: Scout and Silver raced downhill at breakneck speed. The Lone Ranger and Tonto rode straight toward the thundering herd of frenzied buffalo. They saw the bobbing of huge shoulders, a mass of dirty, ragged fur that surged forward like a brown wave that would swallow all that stood before it. They saw the tiny, evil eyes of the nearest beasts, the sharp, pounding hoofs that could trample man and horse.
1: Come on, Silver! Come on, big fella! The lives of those people depend on you!
0: Split seconds counted in the race with death. Three trapped riders and their exhausted horses were scarcely 50 yards ahead of the oncoming herd when the masked man and Tonto joined them. Scout and Silver wheeled quickly as the Lone Ranger shouted,
1: "Follow us!
4: It's no use! We're done!
1: To the south!
4: Save yourselves! You've got fresh horses!
1: To your left, I tell you! Get over!"
4: We'll try. It's no use, though. We're all in.
1: We'll make it.
5: There's rocks there.
4: Rocks!
1: Just a little further. Now, come on!
0: Huge boulders, twice as high as a man, loomed just ahead of the Lone Ranger and those he wanted to rescue. In another moment, those rocks were between the horsemen and the stampeding buffalo. The horses were halted, and the pounding hoofs sped harmlessly by.
1: Oh, Silver! Steady, boy! Steady, Silver!

0: Doggone.
1: Well, we're alive. Don't seem possible. Jeb, is your sister all right?
0: Yeah, are you, Sue?
2: I'm all right, but I don't want to go through that again. Thought sure we were done for.
3: How are the horses, Tonto?
4: Plenty tired, but I'm all right.
1: Stranger, I don't know what to say.
3: Well, take it easy if you get rested.
1: I'm all right now. But I hate to think of what the three of us would be like if you hadn't shown up and shown those rocks to us to get behind.
0: Oh, we never would have seen them from where we were.
2: Poor, you might at least thank the masked man and the Indian.
1: Hang it, Sue, you can't thank a man that's risked his neck to save your life. All I can say is that the three of us are alive because of what you've done, mister.
3: Please don't go on.
1: Well, anyhow, Hank Corkins never forgets. The time comes that the law catches up with you. Well, I only hope I'm on the jury.
3: The law?
1: Shucks, I shouldn't have said that.
3: Oh, you mean because of my mask?
1: Well...
3: It's all right, Calkins.
0: I never saw riding like you and the engine just did.
2: A horse is like those. I couldn't believe my eyes when I saw you coming toward us. It looked like sure death for you.
1: Anyhow, stranger, if there's ever a time...
3: Who started the stampede?
1: Well, I know, but I'm not saying.
3: You know?
1: You're doggone right. It's something personal, and I'll square things for it.
3: You mean it was started on purpose?
1: Mister, if we'd been killed, it wouldn't have been no accident. It would have been murder, downright murder. There wouldn't be a man in the world could prove it.
2: Even now you can't prove anything, Paul. Remember that.
1: I can prove it to my own satisfaction, and I'll get square.
3: Can you prove it to the sheriff?
1: The sheriff? I reckon he knows it was done a purpose.
3: Well, what do you mean, Calkins?
1: It's the sheriff that wants us out of the way.
3: Are you sure?
1: I'd better not say any more. As soon as our horses are rested, we'll start for home.
3: You live in Crow Corner?
1: Yep. Don't think we're like the others there. We're not superstitious like most of them.
3: Superstitious?
0: Well, Paul means like the old-timers that live there. They believe in a lot of signs and things of that sort. I reckon they even believe in ghosts.
2: I know that some of them do.
0: Yeah, and the sheriff as well as the rest. He's scared of the hermit.
3: The hermit?
0: Well, I call him Doc. He's a sort of queer-acting galoot that sells herbs and things to cure all manner of ailments. It's too bad he don't sell the sheriff something to cure him of being alive. Well, Paul, I reckon the horses can carry us now. They've most got over their scare.
1: Yeah, poor critters have had a bad time, but...
3: Corkins.
1: Eh?
3: Don't take the law into your own hands.
1: What's that?
3: You know what you intend to do. Don't do it.
1: But dread it, all
3: if
1: right.
3: If you do, they'll hang you.
2: He's right, Paul.
1: Well, I got Jeb and Sue to think of. As long as they know the sheriff was trusted with the gold, they'll be in danger.
3: So you left gold with the sheriff?
1: Oh, I didn't mean to tell you.
3: Yeah, you think because I wear a mask, I'll try to steal the gold?
1: Thunderation, no. If you wanted, I'd admire to give it to you. But I'm hanged if I'll let that ornery, scheming sheriff steal it. I mistrusted him all along.
3: Yet you left gold in his care?
1: He knew I had it. If we'd rode away and left it at home, he'd have stolen it. I figured by putting him in charge of the safe keeping of it, he wouldn't dare steal it. But I was wrong. He figured if we were stampeded to death, no one would ever know he had it. Mount up, you young ones. We're heading for Crow Corner. There'll be a gent wearing a badge that'll be downright surprised to see us.

0: Good afternoon, Sheriff Larson.
1: What are you doing here, Coggins?
0: I'm just looking you over and wondering that you don't show more surprise to see me. I reckon the rabbit's foot the hermit gave me is luckier than I figured.
1: Sure, I'm surprised to see you. I thought you and Jeb and Sue left for the South Country.
0: We did leave. Well, we come back.
1: Jeb and Sue with you?
0: I sent them home. Because I figured the talk is going to take place here mightn't be fitting for a girl like Sue to hear.
1: Coggins, I'm sorry you came back so soon. I thought I'd have things straightened around before you got back. I hoped I would.
0: Meaning what?
1: You said you were afraid someone was out to steal your gold.
0: Mm-hmm, I was.
1: You were right, Hank. They got it.
0: What? Well, keep talking, Larson. You've got some accounting to do.
1: There was a tale a while after you and Jeb and Sue left town. A couple of men with their faces covered come in and held up my office. A sack of gold was on the desk where you put it.
0: I suppose you didn't have time to put it in your safe, eh?
1: No, I didn't have time.
0: So the gold was stolen.
1: Well, that's the story, Hank.
0: You sure tell it smooth.
1: I've got some leads on the crooks. I'm hoping to have them behind bars in a day or so.
0: How? By sitting here with your feet in your desk?
1: Well, my deputies are working. I thought I'd find the crooks and get the gold back before you return. Don't you worry about it, Hank. I'll have it back.
0: Larson, what do you know about a stampede?
1: Stampede?
0: Buffalo. Mighty near trapped the three of us in the valley. If it had, I wouldn't have been back here to claim my gold. Then who would know you had it?
1: Oh, great day, Calkins. I'm glad you got away.
0: You're lying.
1: I see here. I don't like the style you're using.
0: Let's suppose we'd all three of us been killed in that stampede. Then what would you have done with that gold?
1: I don't know.
0: Would you have turned it over to the town, or would you have tried to find relatives of mine? Or would you have just kept your mouth shut and kept it for yourself?
1: Well, naturally, I'd look for relatives.
0: You're lying again. You stole that gold yourself, Larson, and you tried to have us killed.
1: Now, you're upset you wouldn't talk that.
0: I know what I'm saying.
1: Well, I'm a patient man. I'd resent your attitude.
0: I'm patient, too. I'm not saying much about the stampede. But if that gold's not back here by tomorrow...
2: Sheriff Larson, I...
0: Well, Butch Barton.
2: Calkins.
0: Fine company you're keeping these days, Sheriff Larson.
2: What's the matter with the company he keeps?
0: Nothing, except that you'd be dangling from a rope right now if the evidence against you hadn't disappeared from the sheriff's office. What are you doing with that spade?
2: Huh? Spade?
0: Right in your hand and with fresh dirt on it. What have you been doing with it?
3: Stop. Let me...
0: Answer me, you polecat. You've been digging in the ground. What for?
1: Calkins, let him go.
0: What have you been digging in the ground for?
3: Calkins.
0: Speak up, you dirty
1: coward. Let go of my spade. Yeah.
0: I should have known you'd help him, Larson.
3: You fool, you. Did you want to strangle me?
0: Be no loss to Crow Corner if I did.
1: Now get out of here before I throw you in jail for disturbing the peace. Get out of here.
0: I'm just wondering if this coyote mightn't be the one who started the stampede. Then after coming back here, he took my gold and buried it someplace.
3: I don't know anything about your gold, you crazy old fool.
0: Well, I'll find out. There's ways of finding out things around here. I know a man who'll help me get to the truth of things. What I said still goes, Larson. I want that gold tomorrow. Or else...
4: Larson, what do you mean?
1: You fool. Why'd you walk in here with that spade with the fresh dirt on it?
4: I didn't know he was here.
1: Well, he was.
4: I thought the stampede got all three Calkins.
1: I don't know why, but it didn't. You got the gold buried all right?
4: Yeah. But now he suspects.
1: Let him. You can't prove anything.
4: Maybe we better put it somewhere else.
1: No, you crazy fool. Don't go near where it's buried. He might be watching for us to do just that. As long as he can't get the gold, he can't prove a doggone thing. I remember that.
4: But, Sheriff Larson, I wonder... He said he knew a man that'd help him. What do you mean?
1: He might have been bluffing.
4: You know Calkins better than that. He don't bluff.
1: Maybe you're right.
4: What do you mean?
1: Butch, there's only one man he could have met. And we'll get rid of him tonight.

0: That night, Hank Calkins told Jeb and Sue his plans as the three sat around the table in the light of an oil lamp.
1: The Lone Ranger. That's the one to help us, Jeb.
2: But, Paul, are you sure it was the Lone Ranger that helped us in the stampede?
1: I'm more sure of it all the time. I don't know why I didn't think of him the minute I saw that white horse. Everything checks. The mask and the horse called Silver, the Indian called Tano, and the two heavy guns. It was the Lone Ranger, all right.
3: And to think I was as close to him as I am to you two. The Lone Ranger.
2: Yeah, but, Paul, how can he help us?
1: He'll find a way.
3: Are you sure Barton was burying the gold?
1: As sure as you're alive, Sue. The guilty look on his ugly face was enough for me, to say nothing about the spade.
3: But how'll you find the Lone Ranger again?
1: Listen, Sue. He knows the stampede was man-made with murder intended.
3: Yeah?
1: That means he knows there's crooks in Crow Corner, murdering crooks.
3: Yeah?
1: Then the Lone Ranger won't be far away till those crooks are in jail. First thing in the morning, I'll
4: see who it is.
2: You!
5: Hello, Jim.
2: Great Scott, we were just talking about you.
3: The Lone Ranger.
1: For sakes alive, mister. Come in, won't you?
5: Thanks. I will. I didn't want to get too far from here till I was sure you weren't going to take the law into your own hands.
1: What law? There's no law in Crow Corner. The sheriff is the biggest crook of them all. He's got no more right to wear a sheriff's badge than the worst of those stampeding buffalo. He says my gold was stolen from his office. Well, he's a crook and stole it.
2: Paul, that's gun shooting.
3: And right nearby.
2: Yeah, look out the window here. Look near the hermit's place.
5: Someone's riding from there and fast.
1: Hey, Sue, get out of the way. Let me see.
2: And there's someone else near the house. Look.
5: That's Tonto. He'll know what's happened.
1: Oh, wait. I'll go with you.
2: If someone has shot the poor old hermit, we'll
3: get
2: him.
3: That's where the shooting
6: was. Come on, Silver.
1: Jeb, you stay here with Sue. I'm going over there.
3: Well, let me go.
1: Stay here. There's already been one play to kill us. There may be another. Stay here and keep your eyes open.
7: The curtain falls on the first act of our Lone Ranger story. Before the next exciting scenes, please permit us to pause for just a few moments.

0: Now to continue our story. Hank Calkins ran to the shack where the old hermit lived alone. He found candles burning and the hermit on the floor between the masked man and Tonto. While he bathed the wound in the hermit's shoulder, the Indian told what had happened.
1: Me see feller creep through shadow toward house. Me go close and watch him.
2: Did you tell who the man was?
1: Oh, it's too dark for that.
2: Now what happened next?
1: Him draw gun, aim through window. Him fire, and Tonto fire, same time.
2: You hit his gun hand?
1: But him hit hermit, and then run.
3: Poor critter, is he hit bad?
1: Him not hurt bad.
2: It's a shoulder wound, Calkins.
4: I'll be all right, thanks to the Indian.
2: Of course you'll be all right. Just stay there for a few minutes more. Shock was pretty bad.
3: Yeah, we can find the critter that did it if he took a bullet in the hand.
2: He stays around town.
3: Why should anyone want to shoot you, Doc?
4: Oh, many people. It's a superstitious place. They think I'm in league with the evil one.
2: Have you looked around this house, Tonto?
1: Him got herbs and roots and all things known to Indians.
4: My cures are standard ones, known to all medical men.
2: Are you a doctor?
4: No.
2: But you used to be?
4: Once. In the east. Let me sit up.
2: Help him, Tonto.
1: Me help you up.
4: I failed when my wife needed me. I lost her and then came here. I couldn't go on.
2: So you made a living by preparing medicines and selling them?
4: A living? An existence. Because my cures were good, the doctor who was here started stories about me. It didn't take much to make people around here afraid of me. No one ever listened to me or gave me a chance to talk to them. Some, a few, bought medicines.
3: Dreaded everything the poor critter did was made out to look like black magic. You know how it is. Once a story gets started, it'll gather weight like a snowball rolling downhill.
2: Yes, I know.
3: Especially in a place like Crow Corner, where everyone is superstitious about everything. But why in Tunkett would anyone shoot you, Doc?
4: Afraid of what they call magic.
3: Oh, shucks. Great jumping grasshoppers.
2: What is it, Hank?
3: I was in the sheriff's office. Larson said the crooks had taken my gold. Well, I didn't believe him. I knew he just helped himself to it. Then Butch Barton came in with a spade.
2: A spade?
3: Yes, with dirt on it. I knew right away what it meant. They'd been burying the gold someplace.
2: Go on, Hank.
3: Well, I told him I wanted the gold back tomorrow. I'd make him sweat. I remember just what I said to him. I said there's ways of finding out things around here. I know a man that'll help me get to the truth of things.
2: Yes?
3: Well, it was you I was thinking about when I said that. But Larson and Butch Barton thought I meant the doc here, the hermit. Those two crooks are superstitious as all get out. They thought I meant to get the hermit to help me. They think he can do things that are sort of supernatural.
4: The ignorant fools.
3: So the dirty snakes came here to shoot him. Shoot him without giving him a chance to defend himself. That proves they're crooks. Now I got things to do.
2: Here, hold on.
3: No, I'm going. You let me go.
2: You're not going anyplace just yet.
3: But I tell
2: listen
3: you.
2: To me, Hank.
3: No, I got to see if one of those polecats has got a wounded hand. If he hasn't, by thunder, I'm going to start shooting. Now, let me go.
2: You go, and you'll spoil every chance you have to get back that gold.
3: Next thing I know, they'll shoot Sue and Jeb.
2: Now, Hank, we're going to get those crooks. Take my word for it. We'll get them. We'll do it legally. Now, sit down there and cool off.
3: If we get them for keeps. But how?
2: I'll show you how. They're going to see some of the hermit's black magic.

0: After making sure he wasn't followed, the sheriff went to a cabin in the woods where he found Butch Barton waiting. He dressed Barton's wounded hand in clumsy fashion and then...
1: Bungling one thing after another, it's a wonder to me you haven't hung before this.
2: I never ran against such tough luck as I had today.
1: You know who shot you?
2: No. No more than I know how Calkins escaped the stampede. When I got shot, I didn't hang around to find out who it was. I cleared out fast.
1: You can't be seen with that bandage on your hand.
2: What about my share of the gold?
1: Yeah. Take this cash and go to Pine Bluff. Wait there and lay alone till your hand's all right again. Then come back. I won't touch the gold. You get back.
2: You hadn't better.
1: I've got to get back to the office. There might be some work in connection with a shooting of the hermit.
0: When the sheriff reached his office, he found a note from the deputy, Jack Simmons.
1: I've gone over to the hermit's place to look around. Well, I'll go over and join him. I sure hope that hermit is finished.
0: In a few moments, the sheriff was with a group of people in the hermit's house. The hermit was speaking.
3: We'll conduct the search in the morning, but I'll have to go out tonight to get a divining rod.
4: Divining rod?
3: Well, haven't you heard of the magic of a divining rod? Properly handled, it points right to where gold is buried in the ground.
4: I've heard of that.
3: Well, I'll go now. And if you'll help me, Hank, I'll go and select the divining rod by the light of the full moon.
4: Sure, you can count on my help.
0: Hank and the hermit walked side by side from the house and into the night, with half a dozen curious people following. The sheriff walked at the side of the deputy.
1: Jack, is there anything to what he says?
4: Well, I've heard of these divining rods. They use them to find water.
1: Are they magic or what?
4: I don't know, but I've heard about them. They're nothing but a forked stick. The man that handles them takes one of the ends of the stick in each hand and walks along the ground in a certain way. When the fork of the stick points down, that's the place he's looking for.
1: Yeah, but does it really work?
4: I never saw one work. Hey, looks like the hermit's found the right kind of tree.
3: Hank, can you reach that lowest branch?
4: I reckon so. I can climb up, Doc.
5: I can reach her. This is the one you want?
3: Now, be sure it's a living branch.
5: I'll make sure. Yep, it's green, all right.
3: Yeah, now, hand it to me.
5: Here you are.
3: Yeah, thanks. I'll just trim off the leaves and twigs and then take it home with me to work on. I'll finish preparing it there.
1: Black magic. It's black magic.
0: Larson was up at dawn. He dressed in nervous haste, then hurried to his office. The door was half open. He went in and found the deputy already on hand.
1: Oh, it's you, huh? Here early.
4: You got here first.
1: I haven't been here.
4: You haven't? Then who left the door open?
1: Open? Was it open?
4: Well, just as you saw it. I thought you'd been here.
1: No. Say, who was using this spade?
4: Spade? I don't know. It was there when I came.
1: It's been used recent.
4: It was that way yesterday.
1: Dirt on its dab. It's been used since then. Who used it?
4: I don't know, Larson. I just got here to wait for the hermit and the others. They're starting the hunt from here, you know.
1: Yeah, I know.
4: Well, there come some of the folks now.
1: Yeah, I see them.
4: There's old Doc the hermit in the lead, holding the divining rod before him. I better take this spade along in case he finds a place to dig.
6: Hey there, deputy. You coming along with us?
4: Wild horses couldn't keep me from seeing this.
6: Come along if you want, but the Doc's got to have it quiet. He can't have anyone too close to him.
3: I will walk slowly where the rod directs me.
1: Now, look here.
6: This is none of your business, Larson. You want to tag along, you can do so, but keep your trap shut.
4: Does the divining rod work, Hank?
5: Seems to. Look how it appears to pull the hermit right along. See there?
4: Don't seem possible.
7: Glad you brought a spade, Jack. Maybe we'll find use for two of them.
4: How's your sister after that experience yesterday, Jack?
7: Oh, she's all right. Sort of resting at home. Jack, can you make an arrest if you have to?
4: All I want is the chance, Jack.
7: Good.
1: What if you do find your gold, Calkins?
5: That's what I'm after.
1: Maybe those crooks I told you about really did bury it somewhere.
5: Finding the gold won't stop you from keeping on the hunt for him, will it, Larson? That is...
1: I'll keep on the hunt. I've already got a couple of men out hunting him.
3: Wait. There's a pull. A pull far stronger than that of gravity. It bends the rod earthward.
5: My sakes alive, just look at that. That stick's pointing right down. Fresh turned earth, too.
3: Dig there.
8: Great work. Here, let me get this spade going.
4: I'll help you. We'll make the dirt fly.
5: It don't seem possible. Doc, I never saw the like of it.
3: Wait, we're not sure that this is what you're after.
8: It is, though. Look here, Paul. Here's your leather bag. Wait, now we'll have her out in no time.
9: Not very, very deep.
8: Here, let me get my hands on it. I can haul it out.
9: I'll give you a hand.
8: Here she is.
6: That's it. That's my sack, all right, and just as I left it. I've got my gold back. That's the main thing. Come on, all of you. Come to my place and we'll celebrate.
10: Come on, all of you. You too, yeah. Come on. That's it.
0: Larson stood alone, dumbfounded at what he had seen. He made no pretense of joining the party that headed for the Calkins house. Instead, he waited until everyone was out of sight, then hurried away, muttering to himself.
1: Ornery double-crossing crook. That's what I get for twisting a fool cat like Barton. Sneaked here in the night and changed the hiding place of the gold, huh? Figured to double-cross me. Even busted into the office and used my spade. Well, he'll be sorry. Just wait till I get to him.
0: Larson lost no time. He hurried to his office, then through the office and out the back door. He carried another shovel in his hand and headed for a clump of trees not more than 50 yards away. Here he looked at the ground.
1: Hey, crook. He even put the sod back in place so I'd never know I disturbed the gold. I'll make sure it's gone, and I'll go where he is and deal with him. Double-crossing crook. Poor cat. He'll pay for this double-cross. Maybe he crossed me all the way along. Maybe that's why Calkins wasn't hurt. Why the hermit wasn't shot dead. See, there's something here. Sure enough. Something here. It's a leather sack. The same leather sack.
6: Put your hands up, Larson.
1: Hey, what the...
6: That's the sack we're after.
1: Mast, who are you?
6: I'm the man who planted the second leather sack that you saw Calkins take home a few minutes ago.
11: And he picks rope on crook.
1: Hey, no, wait, hold on.
6: Calkins has now is filled with stones. We didn't know whether you'd dig first to go and accuse your pal of double-crossing you. Well, it didn't matter.
1: You tricked me.
6: The hermit helped, and so did your superstition.
1: Hey, no, wait, let me talk. We'll make a deal. You're Mast.
6: There's only one deal to make with you, Larson.
1: Now, listen, Mr.
6: Not too tight, Tano. There's time enough to hold him.
11: Him fixed all right now.
6: Calkins wants Barton behind bars. You have evidence that will put him there. Perhaps if you do that, Calkins will recommend that you get jail instead of hanging.
1: No, they can't hang me.
6: You tried to kill Calkins.
1: There's no proof.
6: You tried to kill the hermit.
1: I didn't. That was Barton's job.
6: You planned it.
1: No, it was all Barton. Barton schemed the whole thing.
6: That'll do. You've told enough to make certain Barton gets what's coming to him. That's all we wanted. Now you can go on trial together.
1: I didn't say a word. You can't prove it did. My word against yours.
6: That's where you're wrong, Larson. Look over there. Your office is filled with people.
12: We heard it all.
13: They got enough on you, Larson, and Barton as well.
1: I'm tricked again.
6: The horses, Tonto.
11: Me get him.
8: We'll find Barton in short order so you can be jailed together.
6: Why, Juniper, it worked out slick. The hermit sure made it look like he was making black magic. And there's the man that planned the whole thing. Hey, Lone Ranger, this here gold is yours. Take it. I want you to have it.
14: Your gold, Hank. Good luck to you. Come on, Tonto.
6: Hey, but wait.
14: Hey, big fella. Got a new sheriff now. Take over, Jack.
8: I sure will.
15: Get him up. Come. Come.

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6: Last week, Sapphire's mother moved in with the Kingfish.

0: However, the kingfish got an unexpected break. Judge Quigley of the Domestic Relations Court ordered that the mother-in-law stop interfering in their domestic quarrels. The judge ruled, quote, "In all arguments between husband and wife, the mother-in-law shall remain silent at all times." Naturally, the kingfish is taking full advantage of the situation.
1: George Stevens, I don't care what the court ordered. You're going to have to stop picking on Mama.
2: Now listen, I got that big mouth of hers in dry dock, and that's where it's going to stay. I tell you, when you finally get a tiger locked up in a cage, you don't go in there and dance the Tennessee Waltz with him. That old gal has been making trouble for me for 22 years.
1: George, I don't see how you could say that. In our whole married life, Mama has never interfered.
2: Never interfered? She was all set to butt in from the day we was married. She even come to church looking for trouble.
1: Why, George, at our wedding, Mama was nothing but sweetness and light.
2: Then how come she was carrying that lead pipe in a prayer book?
1: Now, George Stevens. Wait a minute. Here comes Mama.
3: Good evening, Sapphire.
4: Good evening, George.
2: Listen, I didn't like the tone of that voice there.
3: But all I said was good evening.
2: Yeah, well, I detected a sneer in it. And I think in the future you best just curtsy when you come into the room.
3: I just come in to find out what you wanted for supper tonight.
2: Well, I'd like to have some nice lamb chops.
1: I thought chicken croquettes would be nice.
2: No, sir. I don't want them camouflage foods. Never know what you was at till the indigestion hits you.
1: George, we is having chicken croquettes, and that's final.
2: We is going to have lamb chops.
1: I said croquettes, and that's final.
2: We is going to have lamb chops.
1: I said croquettes.
2: See here now. There goes your mama again. She's interfering. You see that?
1: George, Mama just cleared her throat.
2: Yeah, well, she done cleared it in your favor. I saw her. I go in the bedroom and get washed up for supper.
1: I'm sorry, Mama, about the way George has been acting towards you, but there ain't nothing we can do about it.
3: Don't be too sure, daughter. I'll tell you about it later. But I think I got a way to take the breeze out of that old wind jammer.
2: Good morning, Andy.
5: Oh, hiya, Kingfish. Hiya. How you feeling this morning?
2: Oh, not too well, Andy. Chicken croquettes don't agree with me too good.
5: Say, how you doing with your mom-in-law? You still got a muzzle on the old hound dog?
2: Yeah, we giving each other the silent treatment now, but it ain't working as well as I think it would. She just don't say nothing. But that old gal can sit still nastier than anyone I done ever...
5: Yeah, well, tell me this, Kingfish. You don't think you is overdoing this, do you? After all, your mom-in-law is a human being, in the broader sense of the word.
2: Listen, Andy, that whole family of hers has always been obnoxious. There ain't one of them that's had the decency to show me a least bit of obnoxiousness.
5: Yeah, I guess you is got a pretty nasty crop of in-laws, Kingfish.
2: Yeah, running through them in my mind, I think the nastiest of the lot of Sapphire's sister Hortense. She's the one that beat her husband to death with his own wooden leg.
5: Oh, yeah, I remember her. And take that brother-in-law of yours, Leroy. He ain't exactly no Freddie Bartholomew, neither.
2: Yeah, Leroy's really something, all right. He's a regular Dracula with horn-rimmed glasses. I never told you this, Andy, but Leroy done dealt me one of the cruelest blows of all. He was responsible for me getting hitched up with Sapphire, you know.
5: Well, that is really hitting below the belt. How's it happen, Kingfish?
2: Well, it was a pretty sneaky way he done it, Andy. Back in Marietta, Georgia, we was out on one of them summer picnics.
5: Yeah.
2: And me and Sapphire got tied together in a three-legged race. And that was the longest time she'd ever gone steady with anyone, you see. Well, when we crossed the finish line, Leroy stuck out his hand. I shook hands with him. The next thing I knew, he was announcing our engagement. That's all I know.
5: Well, why didn't you back out the thing, King?
2: Listen, I done fought the thing all the way. But on the day of the wedding, when his relatives started nailing the church doors shut, I knew I was a going to them, boy.
5: Well, you know a funny thing. I has always heard so much about Sapphire's relatives. Don't you have no relations yourself?
2: Well, and, I didn't have a big family to start with. And when Uncle Harry fell into jute mill up the state pen, why, that's just the family tree clean as a whistle, you see. Matter of fact, the only relative I know as I have is my cousin Sidney. But I ain't seen him since I was 5 or 6 years old.
5: Yeah, well, if I was you, I'd go kind of easy on that silent treatment with your mother-in-law. You know, it's like an old fire horse. You can hold him back just so long. One of these days, they're liable to be one of them five-alarm arguments, and the old lady will go berserk.
2: Well, don't worry about me, Andy. I got everything under control. I'm sitting on top of that old elephant like Sabu. Oh, boy. Let me get in the apartment, yeah. I really gonna give my mother-in-law a rough time tonight.
1: George, is that you?
2: Yeah, it's me.
1: George, I got a big surprise for you. Since you've been giving Mama the silent treatment, she's been lonely, and she just felt she had to have somebody to talk to. Look who just arrived this morning from Florida.
4: Hello, hello, brother-in-law dear.
2: Holy mackerel, my goofy brother-in-law Leroy. The elephant has done brought its young here.
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1: Well, it's so nice all of us sitting down to breakfast together.
3: Oh, and I am so happy. I got my little baby Leroy here with me, too.
4: Yes, and I'm here with my dear sister and my dear sweet mama.
3: Oh, Leroy.
4: Oh, mama.
2: See us, folks, I was eating.
1: I'll get us some more coffee.
4: Yes, and get me some more of the flapjack sapphire. In the words of John Paul Jones, I have not yet begun to eat.
2: Ha, ha, ha. And in the words of Benjamin Franklin, drop dead.
1: Now, no fights while I'm gone.
3: Leroy, seeing as I ain't allowed to speak to him, would you ask that muttonhead sitting next to you to pass the sugar?
4: Of course. Would you please pass Mama the sugar, muttonhead?
2: Hey, Leroy, would you inform that old walrus next to you that she ain't supposed to be talking to me?
3: And would you inform that nincompoop that I ain't talking to him?
4: She ain't talking to you, nincompoop.
2: Now, wait a minute, chill.
3: And furthermore, he ain't having his way around here no more.
4: And furthermore, you ain't having your way around here no more, fathead.
2: Now, look, Goofy, don't go jumping the gun on the insults. Wait till the old goat gives them to me before you lays them on me. Brother-in-law, you're going to get in trouble here. The court done ordered you not to speak to me.
3: I ain't talking to you. I'm talking to Leroy. And from now on, Leroy's going to have plenty to say to you.
4: Oh, boy, I'm going to enjoy this visit more than usual. Go ahead, Mama. You ain't even got warmed up yet.
2: Now, listen, I've had enough of this. I was getting out of here. I'll fix you two.
4: Oh, look, Mama, he fell over my foot and hit his head against the radiator. I do believe he's unconscious.
3: Well, let him lay there until Sapphire gets back from the kitchen. Maybe she want to go through his pockets. Pass the maple syrup, son.
2: I tell you, Sapphire, there's got to go. I just can't stand it.
1: I wouldn't say that if they was your relatives.
2: Now, listen, you only saying that because you knows the only relative I has is Cousin Sidney.
1: Now, George, you'll just have to put up with them because they is stink.
2: Honey, I say they gotta go. They is eating us out of house and home. Why, this morning your brother tried to eat the light bulb out of the icebox. Thought it was a boiled potato.
0: Can't
2: Calhoun, you was my lawyer. Now, how in the world can I get rid of my mother-in-law and her goofy son, Leroy?
4: Well, don't despair, Kingfish. There's stamped out yellow fever, so we ought to be able to do something about them two.
2: Well, it'll take something stronger than that mercurochromium to put a dent in them two viruses.
4: Wait a minute. Maybe there's some way you could scare your mother-in-law into getting out of there.
2: Yeah, well, I don't know anything that would scare that monster would be too horrible to mess with, you see.
4: Yeah, but that's the only way I think you're going to affect a successful relative removal.
2: Yeah, well, now, it's worth a trial, all right. Now, look here. I got to get them leeches off my back somehow. Yeah, wait a minute. I'll get Andy to help me.
7: Yeah.
2: I'll invite him up for supper. And then while Sapphire's doing the dishes, me and Andy will get a hold of a mama-in-law. Well, Andy, Sapphire and Leroy are doing the dishes. Let's you, me, and Mama squat down in the living room here.
5: Thank you, Kingfish. And Mrs. Smith, may I say that it was charming to come up here and renew our pleasant acquaintanceship of the past?
3: Ah, shut up!
2: That's my mother-in-law for you. Always ready with a witty retort. By the way, Mr. Brown, I ain't seen the newspapers today. Is there anything new in the world today?
5: Oh, nothing much, Mrs. Stevens. A man over on 138th Street got his nose caught in a gum machine. A couple more senators popped each other on the beezer.
2: Mm-hmm.
5: Oh, yeah. By the way, that fiendish mother-in-law killer is on the loose again.
2: You don't mean to tell me.
5: Oh, yeah.
2: You ain't by any chance referring to the man who has knocked off 18 mother-in-laws in the last month. The notorious Harpoon Harry.
5: That's the one. It seemed from the best reliable information this Harpoon Harry used to work on a whaling ship.
2: Mm-hmm.
5: He come home from a voyage once and his mother-in-law made trouble for him.
2: No.
5: He let her have it with the instrument of his trade and he been on the go ever since.
3: Wait a minute. You mean to say this man has been going around killing mother-in-laws?
2: I beg your pardon, Mama. I didn't know you was eavesdribbling on our conversation here.
3: Well, what is this about a mother-in-law killer?
2: Oh, that. Oh, well, I didn't realize that you had overheard my conversation with my friends here. Well, it seems that this fiend he is referring to is something like Jack the Ripper, only he has developed a natural hatred for mother-in-laws.
3: Mm. And you say he's an ex-whaler?
2: Yeah, when you think of it, it wasn't too big a jump from gaffing whales to harpooning mother-in-laws, you see.
5: Oh, yeah. He'd been shish kebobbing them old ladies right and left.
3: Well, George, not that I'm frightened or anything, but... does the newspaper say anything about where this fiend is operating?
2: Well, the last report, he was pig-sticking his way up 134th Street.
3: George, we is on 135th Street. You don't think he's going to come around here, do you?
2: Well, now, that's hard to say. And, Mama dear, I wouldn't want to alarm you or nothing, but if you were sleeping in our guest room some night and wakes up and there's a man standing over you in a pea jacket hollering, "There she blows," if I was you, I'd get my blub out of there in a hurry.
3: Oh, dear. Oh, my goodness. Leroy, come in here.
8: Yes, Mother dear?
3: Leroy, pack our bags. We're leaving right now.
9: But, Mama, what's the matter? I thought you was going to stay for another month.
3: No, sir. We're going back to Brooklyn. The only monster we got to worry about over there is Leo DeRocha.
5: You know, Kingfish, your apartment here is really peaceful and quiet these days. I'll say that.
2: Yes, Andy, since I got Leroy and his mom-in-law out, this place is like Madison Square Garden the day after the circus leaves. Yeah, Sapphire's out shopping, too.
5: Hey, look out the window, Kingfish. Ain't it a beautiful day?
2: Yeah. Spring is really here, all right? Look at that, beautiful.
5: Yeah. Wait a minute. Look down in the street there. That couple getting out of that cab. The ones with the four suitcases in the parrot cage.
2: Yeah, and look at the sport coat. Look at the sport coat on that fella. The way he's got his hat turned up there. He looked like a fella that once sold me a green tuxedo.
5: Yeah, and that gal with him is really something, too, with them bobby socks. And that's the first plaid fur coat I've seen in a long time.
7: Look at that. Look at that. Sure was a big parrot they got in the cage. Hey, look, look. They're coming up to your apartment step here.
10: Yeah, probably dropping in on someone else in the building here. I sure hate to be the sucker that that trio descends on.
7: Yeah. Well, it takes all kinds of people to make a world. Hey, Kingfish, that's your doorbell. You don't think that them people could be...
10: Don't be silly, Annie. They just probably want to ask directions or something. Yes, what is it?
11: Hi, you sonny boy. Could you tell me where I could find a George Stevens?
10: Well, liar's George Stevens.
11: Bring in the bags, Annie. The sheriff's the place.
12: I'm not looking, Sidney.
10: Hey, wait a minute, sir. What is this? Get them bags out of here.
11: Don't you recognize me, Georgia? I'm your little cousin, Sidney. Me and the little woman done come to visit with you, ain't we, Luella?
12: Well, it ain't the Waldorf Astoria, but it'll do.
11: Come on, Georgia. You know, I knowed you wouldn't mind if we dropped in on you for a couple of months. I says, Lou, we can always count on good old cousin Georgie.
10: Oh, my back. Don't hit me like that.
11: What do you think of Georgie, Louella?
12: I like him fine, but you didn't tell me the poor old man had been in an accident.
10: Well, now, wait a minute, Cheryl. You can't move in on me like
11: now,
10: this.
11: Now, George, Doc, I want you to meet the baby of the family right here in the cage. Say hello to cousin George, Herman.
12: Ah!

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3: Well, Cousin Sapphire, this looks like a wonderful supper. Wonderful supper, don't it, Luella?
4: You said a mouthful's in it.
5: Thank you. I brought our steaks in on the platter. Would you help yourselves and pass them along?
3: Thank you, Cousin Sapphire. Here, let me help you to a steak. Now, Luella, you better take two. They're small. These three will do me nicely. Now I'll pass the platter to you, Cousin George.
6: Would someone please pass me a piece of bread so I can sop up some of this gravy here?
7: Well, that sounds like some supper you had last night, Kingfish.
6: Oh, I tell you, Andy, I never seen nothing like it in my whole life.
7: Nah.
6: You know, my cousin Sidney and his wife done set a new low in obnoxiousness.
7: Yes, huh?
6: Oh, yeah. You ain't got no idea of the day I put in with them yesterday.
7: It was pretty bad, huh?
6: Bad? I'm going to tell you, son, this is one of the nastiest hunks of infiltrating I done ever seen in my life. I'm going to tell you something. When I got home last night, he was making a frontal attack on the icebox. She had established a beachhead in the bathroom. And when I went to take refuge in my easy chair, I was attacked from the rear by a man-eating parrot. Now, that's what I was...
7: Well, that is something, all right, I'll tell you that.
6: Yeah, but the crowning blow come in the middle of the night. Andy, has you ever gotten up at 4 a.m., gone into the bathroom for some aspirin, and got slapped in the face by a wet camisole?
7: Holy smoke, Kingfish. This sounds like the worst invasion since that Mongolian general took over Europe, Genghis Khan.
6: Listen, Andy, they gotta go. I'm going over now to see my lawyer. I'm going to tell him to consider everything from a court order to mustard gas. Oh, he got to get up. Now, listen, Calhoun, you got to do something for me. You just got to.
8: Now, take it easy, Kingfish. Take it easy. Just tell me what the problem is, then we'll get the solution. Because I have found that when you get the solution first, you have an awful hard time getting a problem to fit it.
6: Got something there, but listen to the problem, and here it is. Now, the thing is to get the relatives out of the house.
8: Wait a minute. I thought you already done got them out.
6: No, no, these ain't the same relatives. This is a new batch that done showed up.
8: A little batch?
6: Yeah, they moved in on us.
8: You know, Kingfish, when it comes to relatives, I think you got a bad leak somewhere.
6: Calhoun, you see, these relatives is four times worse than the other ones ever was.
8: Kingfish, I beg to differ with you. I have seen your mom-in-law and that Leroy, and I contend that there ain't nobody on the face of the earth that could be worse than they is.
6: Yeah, but Calhoun...
8: I hold to my contention that there couldn't be no one more obnoxious and more despicable than them two vultures.
6: Calhoun, these new ones, though, is my relatives.
9: I concede the point.
8: The only thing you got is a choice between the two evils.
6: What do you mean, Calhoun?
8: Well, now, to get your relatives out, you has got to talk Leroy and his mama into coming back.
6: Well, I guess you're right, Calhoun. Mm-hmm. Yeah, it's pretty bad, but at least Leroy ain't never nipped me on the bald spot with his beak. I'm going to get a hold of Leroy and see if I can't get him and his mama to move back with us.
8: You know, Kingfish... This mess you is in reminds me of one of the most famous events in history. That sad day when Julius Caesar was walking along the streets of ancient Rome, Suddenly, without warning, a figure snuck up behind him and plunged a knife right between his shoulder blades, piercing him to the heart. It was then, as he lay dying, that he uttered them famous words, "Et tu, Brute?"
6: What did that mean, Calhoun?
8: I didn't know my mother-in-law was in town.
6: Leroy, I asked you over to the lodge hall here to have a heart-to-heart talk with you.
9: Well, what can I do for you, brother-in-law, dear?
6: Leroy, I has reconsidered my harsh actions, and I want you and your sweet mother to move back in with me and Sapphire, you know.
9: Move back in? Well, I don't know about that. I had the impression that we wasn't exactly welcome there.
6: Why, Leroy, whatever give you that idea?
9: Oh, I don't know, Kingfish. I guess it was the little things. The way you hid my upper plate at mealtime. And the broken glass you put in my bed every night.
6: Oh, come now, Leroy. I think you was just being super sensitive. That was just a little boyish pranks there. You couldn't... You coming back, though, ain't you, Leroy? Ha, ha, ha.
9: Ha, ha, ha. No, I ain't.
6: Now, listen, Leroy. If you and your mama will come back, I'll give you $100 in cash money.
9: Yeah? Well, now that you put it on a sentimental basis... Well, then I would be delighted to move in with you, brother-in-law, dear.
6: Oh, yeah.
10: Well, in this, so the Kingfish finally got his cousin Sidney and his wife out of the apartment, huh?
7: Yeah, Amos, while Sidney and his wife was attending services this morning, Kingfish throwed her suitcases out in the street and snuck Leroy and the old lady back in.
10: Yeah, well, I guess when Cousin Sidney got back, he didn't want to tangle with Sapphire's mama, huh?
7: Oh, no. According to the Kingfish, Sidney got a look at the old lady through the peephole in the front door and give up without a struggle. He cleared out of there lock, stock, and parrot.
10: Yeah, well, that was something, all right. The Kingfish's cousin Sidney and his wife showing up after the Kingfish and Sidney hadn't seen each other since they was kids.
7: Yeah, well, relatives is tricky things, all right. They is just like radishes. When you think you was here the last of them, there they is, giving you trouble.
9: Well, Mama, we is all set back here with George and Sapphire again.
5: That's the way I figured, Leroy. If I don't miss my guess, we're good here at least till Christmas.
9: Yes, Mama, it's like old times, the way you has George under your thumb again. I don't think he'll get out of line for a long time.
5: I say he won't.
9: And you know, I gotta hand it to you, Mama.
5: Yeah.
9: That was a great scheme of yours to get us back here.
5: It sure worked fine, didn't it? But we must never let George know that we got those two friends of ours from Brooklyn to pose as his long-lost cousin Sidney.
0: Rexall Family Druggist.
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0: Be sure to be with us next Sunday at the same time when your Rexall druggist will again present the Amos and Andy Show. The Amos and Andy Show is written by Joe Connolly, Bob Mosher, and Bob Ross. Stay tuned for the Edgar Berg and Charlie McCarthy program, which follows immediately over most of these stations. Ken Niles speaking. This is CBS, the Columbia Broadcasting System.

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0: And I know many things, for I walk by night. I know many strange tales hidden in the hearts of men and women who have stepped into the shadows. Yes, I know the nameless terrors of which they dare not speak. To Frederick Pontiac, an American citizen caught in Germany by the war, death came slowly and painfully, of starvation and torture, in a cellar of a Nazi prison camp. But death was not the end for Frederick Pontiac. It was the beginning of a new and bizarre chapter. For he died only a few days too early, and his body was hardly cold before his captors saw the handwriting on the wall, put there by Allied shells. Yes, the Nazis' hours were numbered, and they all knew it. And that was when a plan was hatched in the brain of Commander Ernst von Müller, commandant of the prison, a man high on the list of war criminals.
1: Where is the man, Doctor?
2: In the cellar. He died last night. I think he'll do.
1: I must look at him first.
2: We will have to hurry. The American swine will be here soon. They are storming the hill now.
1: Yeah. You have the dossier on, what's the man's name, Doctor?
2: Pontiac. Friedrich Pontiac. Yeah, I have it.
1: Friedrich Pontiac. Yeah. Friedrich Pontiac.
2: This one is Friedrich Pontiac. See?
1: Nine. He was an old man.
2: But see, Commander, the bone structure, the hair and eyes. Of course, he is very thin now, and he has aged. But you will see by the dossier he is but 40, your age. And you will see by the photograph in the dossier there is a striking resemblance to yourself. You won't need to change your face, Herr Commandant.
1: Let me see the dossier, Doctor.
2: Here.
1: Thank you. Friedrich Pontiac, born Zurich, Switzerland, 1905. Attended school in Geneva, 1911 to 1918. Emigrated to America in 1918 with his parents and attended school in New York in 1918 to 1924. In 1926, he became a United States citizen. He went to work in his father's drugstore until 1928. When his father died and the business was sold from 1928 to 1932, he did various odd jobs. In 1933, he entered Germany. He spoke German well. That's good. In English with an accent. Good. The Fatherland made use of him in the chemical factory in Berlin, but his work was unsatisfactory. He drank too much. And had fits of melancholia. This became worse until in 1941 he was of no further use to us. And so was sentenced for inefficiency to hard labor here at this camp. Excellent, Herr Doctor, excellent. I think it will work.
2: I will have to attend to the fingerprints, Herr Commandant. It may be rather painful for you.
1: I understand, Herr Doctor. It does not matter. From now on, I shall be Frederick Pontiac, American citizen.
3: Question. How many times do you have to see a thing before you remember it? Here's an interesting test for you Whistler fans to check up on your alertness and memory. Time and again, probably right in your own neighborhood, you've seen and read the big trademark that identifies Signal gasoline dealers who bring you the Whistler. But test yourself. Can you remember that trademark well enough to describe it now? Well, think a moment. Do you visualize a big black circle sign with yellow letters spelling Signal gasoline? And in the center, a traffic signal reading GO, reminding you that you do go farther with Signal gasoline. That yellow and black circle sign is a mighty good sign to keep in mind these days, because with gasoline mileage still an important factor in today's driving, Signal Go Farther gasoline offers your best way to get most miles per ration coupon. 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And now, back to the Whistler.

0: And so Frederick Pontiac, dead in a Nazi prison, is born again. And Commander Ernst von Müller, Nazi war criminal, is no more. He commands the last desperate defense of the prison, just long enough for the mutilation of his fingerprint. It's a painful operation, but it's worth it, von Müller, or should I say Pontiac? Because now, when the Americans arrive and find you lying among all your dead companions, your mutilated fingers make the picture all the more convincing. And in an almost unbelievably short time, you're standing on the dock in New York. Everything's been perfect so far. No one suspected you. They hardly even questioned you back in Germany. If you can just get through the customs men.
1: Frederick Pontiac?
2: Yes, sir. I'm Frederick Pontiac.
1: Relax. There's no need to click your heels here. You're in America now. Back home.
2: Silly of me. Forgive me. It's been a long time.
1: You look very pale. What's the matter? Are you frightened?
2: Sea voyages disagree with me. I think it's perhaps seasickness.
1: Take it easy. We all know how much you've been through. We want to make things as easy as possible for you.
2: Thank you. Why do you want me?
1: It's only that your passport has expired. You'll have to fill out this form. I see you can't. Your hands are injured. Very well, just answer the questions. I'll write them in. Frederick Pontiac, age?
2: Frederick Pontiac, born 1905, May 16th. Attended school in Switzerland, 1911 to 1918. Came to America...
1: Oh, wait a minute. One at a time. First, where were you born?
2: Zurich, 1905, May 16th.
1: 16th. Your father's name, nationality?
2: Franklin Pontiac, American.
1: Mother's name and nationality, maiden name?
2: Sarah Smith, Swiss.
1: Where'd you attend school?
2: Geneva and New York.
1: The name of the schools and how many years in high school and what grades, please?
2: What grades? I don't remember now. You will have to excuse me. I have a severe migraine headache.
1: All right, then. You just sign it or just make a mark. It'll be all right. Just sign here.
2: Yeah.
1: That's it. Thank you. Take it and best of luck to you.
2: Thank you, sir. Thank you.
1: Oh, just a minute. Where's your luggage? You've got to have it inspected for customs.
2: I don't have any. Just the clothes on my back.
1: Oh, all right. I'll fill out your papers. Make a cross here where it says to sign.
2: Yes, thank you very much.
1: Well, nothing. Glad to help. Good luck to you.
2: Thank you.
3: Pardon me, sir. Aren't you Frederick Pontiac?
2: Oh, yes.
3: My name is Mitchell, Mr. Pontiac.
2: How do you do?
3: Glad to meet you, at last.
2: Yes?
3: I'm sorry to have to give you this after all you've been through, but can't be helped.
2: What is it? I can't open it.
3: Oh, well, suppose we step over here a moment?
2: My hand.
3: It's a court order, Mr. Pontiac. I'm Mrs. Pontiac's lawyer. When you deserted her in 1933, she got a divorce. You owe $12,000 back alimony to my client. Like I say, I'm sorry about greeting you back home with this, but that's my business.
2: $12,000? That's impossible for me to pay.
3: Oh, come, come, Mr. Pontiac, don't let's have trouble. We've been nice about this. We never slapped a lien on your bank like Mrs. Pontiac wrote you we had. We want to do things right by you. So, what do you say? We get in my car and run over to the bank, get that safe deposit box out, and you pay off like a gentleman.
2: Safe deposit box at my bank?
3: Yes, I know your little secret. You can't fool me, Pontiac. I know about the money you have in the state and county bank on 84th Street. Yes, Mr. Pontiac, I found out about that.
2: Oh, my wife told you.
3: Shall we say trade secrets, and that a little birdie whispered it to me? But you don't have to worry about me. No, just so long as I get my fee and the money for my client. Now, what do you say we run over to 84th Street right now?
2: Very well.
0: For a minute, you thought you were found out. But no, Mitchell thinks you are, Pontiac. So you enter the lawyer's long, sleek black sedan and settle back in the soft upholstery. You ought to be happy, von Müller. This man you have so cunningly changed places with has money in the bank that he kept secret. Isn't that fortunate? Why are you so worried as you drive to 84th Street? Could it be the wife you didn't know about? And as you stand in the magnificent, opulent interior of the bank manager's office, why do you feel the butterflies fluttering in your stomach and a panicky urge to escape?
4: Good afternoon, gentlemen. This is Mr. Frederick Pontiac, Mr. Crane.
2: How do you do?
4: How do you do, Mr. Pontiac? Mr. Pontiac has a safe deposit box here. Been here since 1933. Been in Europe since that date. Had quite an ordeal. Was in a German concentration camp.
5: How dreadful for you, Mr. Pontiac.
0: I've read about these places. Glad you got out all right.
2: Thank you, Mr. Crane.
4: Now that he's back, Mr. Pontiac would like to open his safe deposit box.
0: Oh, certainly. You have the key, Mr. Pontiac?
2: The key? Oh, no. They took everything from me.
0: Well, you remember the number?
2: Yes, the number,
4: You haven't forgotten the number, have you?
2: I'm trying to remember my memories and what it was since...
0: Oh, of course, of course. Well, I can look it up in my file here. In the meantime, perhaps you'll sign this form?
2: Yes. You see, my hands have been injured, but I'll do the best I can.
0: Oh, yes, I see. Have you some other means of identification? You see, I wasn't manager here in 33. I suppose I could get Miller over. He was manager here in 33. He'd remember you. Remarkable memory that man has. Never forgets a face. Nobody could fool him. Just a formality.
4: You have your passport, haven't you, Mr. Pontiac?
2: Oh, yes, yes, of course.
4: Well, that's enough, isn't it, Mr. Crane? You can check on that.
0: I think in this case we can make an exception.
2: Here it is.
0: Yes. You've aged since this photo was taken, haven't you?
2: It's an old photo, yes.
0: Well, that seems all in order. I think you can have your deposit box, Mr. Pontiac. It's number 173. Will you step this way, please?
2: Thank you.
0: Here it is. 173. Oh, there you are. Let me know when you're finished.
2: Thank you.
4: 150,000 dollars. All in $1,000 bills. Suppose I take the 12,000 while you have it handy.
2: Very well. Here's 12,000.
4: Mm-hmm. And the matter of my fee, Mr. Pontiac?
2: How much?
4: $5,000.
2: $5,000?
4: Yeah, $5,000. I know it's expensive, but I'm a good man. You know, I can keep my mouth shut.
2: Count it yourself. My hands hurt.
4: Okay. 1, 2... 3, 4, 5, and 1 for luck. Thank you, Mr. Pontiac. Now, can I drive you anywhere? Where are you staying?
2: Thank you, yes. Any good hotel will do. I've had a rather trying day.
4: Well, how about the Continental Plaza? Nice view of the park, swell bar, good restaurant.
2: Yes, yes. That will do satisfactorily, I'm sure. It has been a very hard day. I'll be good to rest. Very good.
4: Look, Mr. Pontiac, I'll give you a tip.
2: Yes?
4: Don't stay in town too long. It might be unhealthy for you.
2: What do you mean, unhealthy?
4: You haven't forgotten Lucky Chandler, have you?
2: Huh? Lucky Chandler? Oh, yes, yes, Chandler.
4: Yeah, Lucky Chandler. LaHef hasn't forgotten. As soon as he hears you're in town, he'll pay you a visit. If you
2: oh, yes, yes, LaHef. Yes.
4: Your arrival, it was in the papers this evening.
2: How do you mean, pay me a visit? Unhealthy for me?
4: Forget it, chum. It's just a hint. You know me. I can keep my mouth shut. I don't want any trouble.
2: Yes, I see.
0: But you don't see, do you, Herr von Muller? You don't know who these men are, LaHef and Lucky Chandler. What does Mitchell mean, unhealthy? You don't know, do you? But you're too tired to worry now. So you go to your hotel suite and fall into a fitful sleep. And in the morning...
2: How can that be? How can that be? Yes? What is it?
5: Good morning, Mr. Pontiac. I was calling to let you know your wife is on her way up to your room.
2: My wife?
5: Yes, sir. Mrs. Pontiac is on her way up.
2: Yes? Who is it?
6: It's me, Gloria, your ex-wife. Remember me?
2: You can't come in.
6: Oh, Freddie, don't be silly. I only wanted to say hello and take a look at you.
2: Get away. I order you out.
6: I just wanted to say I'm sorry about the Mitchell greeting you with the court order. It wasn't my idea.
2: Out, I say. Get out. I don't want to speak with you. I don't want to see you. Get out.
6: Now, look, Freddie, don't push me.
2: I said get out. And stay away from me.
6: Well, what's the matter with you? Are you sick? Change.
2: Go away.
6: All right. I'll be back, Freddy. I'm worried about you.
2: Him rushes through that. Yes. What is it, please?
7: That you, Pontiac?
2: Yes.
7: This is Lahiff. Your pal, Lahiff.
2: Hello. How are you?
7: What the devil do you care how I feel, you double-crossing rat? Are you going to come across with the dough? Or do you want me to take it out of your hide and then refresh the cop's memory about Chandler's death?
2: About Chandler's death?
7: Yeah, you don't think they've forgotten, do you? Sure, 12 years is a long time, but not long enough.
2: What do you want from me?
7: My cut. 75,000 leaves of best lettuce. I'll be around for it at noon. You see, you have it there.
2: Hello. Hello. Hello. Hello. Refresh the cop's memory about Chandler's death. Got him, Himmel. Pontiac killed him. Yeah, that's it. Pontiac was a murderer. Now, I'm Pontiac.
0: Well, what are you going to do now, Von Muller? In America, murder carries a death penalty, and you just escaped from that. You were rather clumsy the way you got rid of Pontiac's wife. You must be more careful how you deal with Lahiff. He must be gotten rid of also. He is a very real danger to you, Von Muller. So you work out a plan quickly. You go out to the drugstore, purchase some rat poison and some liquor. When you get back, you mix a drink and wait for Lahiff. It's noon now. And you look from the window across Central Park and watch the traffic creeping below and wait. You know it won't be long now.
2: Come in. Good morning, Mr. Lahiff.
1: Never mind the formalities, Pontiac. What's the idea of having a blinds drawn?
2: Oh, you'll excuse it, I'm sure. I have a severe headache.
1: I can imagine.
2: Will you join me in a little drink? It's a long time since we met.
1: What stolen, Pontiac? I came for my money. Hand it over.
2: Oh, of course. Here you are. I have it ready for you. Count it.
1: I won't bother to count it. It better be right. But there's $1 missing.
2: Oh, I wouldn't take that chance. Hey, here's a brandy and soda. Come. Let's drink to the future and let bygones be bygones.
1: I wouldn't drink with you. All I want from you is what I have coming. Nothing else. Goodbye, Mr. Double-Cross Pontiac.
2: But wait, please.
0: Well, you're slipping, Ernst. Things aren't going exactly right, are they? You had him right in your net, and then he walked out with the bait. And now what? Pontiac double-crossed him. Maybe now he'll double-cross Pontiac. You. He didn't go to the police before because he wanted the money. But now, he may be on his way there now. You've got to do something. Quick, Ernst von Muller. Hurry. Look in the phone book. Then call.
8: Worldwide Travel Agency. Good afternoon.
2: My name is Pontiac. Frederick Pontiac. I want a seat on the plane to Argentina as soon as possible. I have to get there at once. It's very urgent.
8: Yes, sir. Travel's pretty heavy, but I think we can arrange that. Do you have your visa?
2: Visa? No. Get me one.
8: That takes about 1 month, sir.
2: Well, Mexico. Do I need a visa for Mexico?
8: No, sir. Not if you're a citizen of the United States. Are you?
2: Of course I'm a citizen.
8: Well, we can arrange that if your passport is in order.
2: It's run out. They are sending me a new one.
8: You should wait until you receive the new one.
2: How long will it be before they send it to me?
8: About a month as a rule.
2: Can't I go without and they send it on to me?
8: Yes, that could be arranged, I think. I'll call you back when I've made inquiries, Mr. Pontiac.
0: The wait is not long, but you fidget nervously through it. Then suddenly everything's all right again. They've reserved you a place on the Mexico plane. You'll have plenty of time to make it to the airport. And still the police haven't arrived. You hurry downstairs. Step up to pay your bill.
2: Here, miss, I telephone. You have my bill ready?
9: Yes, Mr. Pontiac. $27.55.
2: You keep the change, miss.
9: Oh, thank you, Mr. Pontiac. Those two men by the door, they're detectives. They were just asking about you.
2: Detectives? Asking about me?
9: Yes, sir.
2: Is my taxi here yet?
9: No, sir. Good evening, sir.
0: Lahip has told the police. Yes, he's told them about Pontiac. But they won't stop you now. You've come too far to be caught. You only have to lose those detectives. And then Mexico City. You'll be free, able to start all over again without Pontiac's stupid involvement. Shouldn't be hard. There must be a way. You can't stay here to die for Pontiac's crime. Hurry, Ernst. Hurry. But these men are worse than your Gestapo, aren't they, Ernst? You try everything you can think of. Taking a taxi cab, switching cabs, doubling back, ducking into a movie theater and out a back entrance. But they're still there. You go down into the subway, try to lose them in the crowd. They're still following you. You can't get rid of them. And suddenly the panic begins to grow. It's almost time for the plane to leave. You've got to get to the airport. Maybe you can lose them there. Maybe.
10: Frederick Pontiac?
2: Yes, that's my name.
10: All right, sir, your reservation is in order. Now, if you'll leave your bag here, we'll check it.
2: I'll just carry it with me.
10: Oh, I'm afraid we'll have to weigh it anyway. You may as well leave it here. There'll be a short wait before you can board the plane.
2: A wait?
10: Yes, sir. We'll call you when it's ready.
0: Wait. But you don't want to wait, do you, Ernst? There are those two men over there. You have to get on the plane and get away. But you know down in your heart that you never will. They're just waiting for that. As you step up to board the plane, they'll arrest you, Ernst. You know that. You're trapped, Ernst. You walk down to the washroom trying to think of something to do, but you can't. You know you're trapped. You escaped from Germany and trial as a war criminal, and now you're going to have to stand trial as a murderer. Might have been a lot easier the other way. You know what they do to murderers here. You might have escaped that over there. Yes, that's it. Of course. And so, as you look up into the mirror and see the two men enter the washroom, you know, finally, what to do.
2: Look, you. You men are following me.
11: Yeah?
12: What about it?
2: And I know why. But you're wrong. You'll never hang me for that murder.
11: Murder?
12: What's he talking about?
2: No. No, you don't trick me that way. You know what I'm talking about. But you will never convict me of a murder. Because you're after the wrong man. I am not Frederick Pontiac.
11: No?
2: No. No, no. You must believe me. I'm not Frederick Pontiac.
11: Then who are you?
2: I'm Ernst von Miller. Commander Ernst von Miller of the German Navy. I escaped from Germany as Frederick Pontiac. But Frederick Pontiac is dead. You don't believe me. But you must. Take me to the military authorities, the federal police. But not for murder. I'm only an escaped prisoner of war. I can prove it, I'm sure.
11: Yeah? Okay, brother. You just might be telling the truth. Maybe you'd better come along with us.
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0: Well, Ernst von Müller, you gave yourself up. Yes, you'll go back to Germany to stand trial as a war criminal. And when you read the newspapers about the fate of other commandants of German prison camps, you wonder if perhaps you didn't make the wrong choice. You might have been even more sure of it if you could have heard a certain telephone conversation the day you were captured.
11: Miss Reagan, Mrs. Pontiac, this is Reagan.
6: Oh, the private detective I hired.
11: Yes. I've got plenty to report, Mrs. Reagan. We tailed your husband like you asked us to. You were right.
6: Oh, yes?
11: Yeah, there was something screwy about him. He wasn't your husband at all.
6: What?
11: And we tailed him to the airport. He was just about to leave for Mexico.
6: What?
11: I'll never know why he didn't. That would have been the end of our case.

0: And we tailed him to the airport. He was just about to leave for Mexico.
1: What?
0: I'll never know why he didn't. That would have been the end of our case. But just before the plane was to leave, he surrendered himself to us.
1: Who could it have been?
0: He was some German Navy officer, escaped and masquerading as your husband.
1: Did he say anything about my husband?
0: Yes. He said Mr. Pontiac died in his prison camp.
1: So that's it.
0: Yeah. Now, the thing I'll never be able to figure out was, he kept talking about a murder. Said we wouldn't pin a murder rap on him because he wasn't Pontiac. You know what he was talking about?
1: I have no idea.
0: I haven't either. I thought the only thing Pontiac was mixed up in was that racetrack scandal back in 1933 when LeHiff went to prison for poisoning a horse, the odds-on Derby favorite, Lucky Chandler.

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1: Once upon a time there was an engineer.
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1: He had an engine and he sure had fun. 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
5: We present My Favorite Husband, a new series based on Isabel Scott Rorick's gay, sophisticated Mr. and Mrs. Cugat, starring Lucille Ball with Richard Denning. This is the story of Mr. and Mrs. Cugat, the record of a happy marriage. Well, as we look in on the Cugats this morning, the scene is familiar. Breakfast is being served in its usual manner. Liz and George are seated in their usual places. And the only sounds to be heard are the tick of the automatic toaster and the soft, cozy snap of George's cereal. But wait a minute. Can't you smell something burning? Is it the toast or the bacon or... Oh, I see. It's Liz doing a slow burn at George. Because, as usual, he has his nose buried in the morning paper.
6: George, pay some attention to me.
7: All right, Liz. Your hair is thinning out.
6: Put down that paper.
7: Why?
6: That's not my head you're patting. It's a cantaloupe.
7: Oh.
6: You're always so businesslike in the morning. Why don't we ever have the kind of breakfast we had when we were first married? Remember those?
7: I certainly do.
6: What do you remember most?
7: The burned toast and the lumpy cereal.
6: Now, George, I tried to be a good cook.
7: Yes, you did. You tried everything. You know, it was very smart of you to butter the toast with unguentine so it wouldn't burn.
6: All right. Maybe when we were first married, I couldn't cook. But you weren't handy around the house either. You couldn't even fix the lock on the bathroom door.
7: Oh, Liz, that was 10 years ago. Do you still remember that?
6: Yes, every time I climbed through the window.
7: Oh. I'm ready to call a truce.
6: And how about the time you rewired the house?
7: Oh, now don't bring that up.
6: For 2 weeks, when you pushed the doorbell, the lights went on in the attic.
7: Now, Liz.
6: I ran upstairs.

0: So many times I felt like a lighthouse keeper.
1: Yes, I said truce. Now, how about a big early morning kiss?
0: There's nothing I'd rather do.
1: Well, come close to me.
0: Close enough?
1: No, real close.
0: How's this?
1: Swell. Now put your arms around me.
0: Oh, George.
1: Now scratch my back.
0: George Cougott, if you don't kiss me right now, I'll come to breakfast tomorrow morning in curlers and a mud pack. I thought that would do it.
1: Ah. Well, don't be silly. I'd kiss you anytime, anywhere, any place. What are you giggling about?
0: How about 3 o'clock in the YWCA steam room?
1: Ah, it's a date.
0: George, you know, maybe you shouldn't kiss me in front of the windows. The neighbors might see us.
1: Who? The Chamberlains aren't home, and old General Timberlake is too nearsighted to see anything this far away.
0: Not when he uses binoculars.
1: General Timberlake, what a character.
0: Oh, George, the general's just eccentric. He's a dear old man.
1: Yeah, you didn't call him a dear old man the day you were having a garden party and he turned on the sprinklers.
0: I don't care. I think he's sweet.
1: I suppose he was sweet the day Katie was airing my raccoon coat and he shot it full of holes because he thought it was a bear.
0: Well, he explained he didn't have on his glasses.
1: Well, even without his glasses, how could he think a bear would have a Yale pennant in his pocket?
0: Oh, now, dear, don't be so hard on him. You know, I've been worried about the general lately. He used to take long walks every day, and he hasn't been out of the house all week. I think I'll go over and visit him.
1: You're really asking for it. He'll bore you to death with those stories of battles he claims he was in.
0: Well, how do you know? Some of them may be true. Anyway, I think I'll go see if anything's wrong.
1: Oh, that sounds like Corey Cartwright's horn. Well, I guess it's time to leave for the bank.
0: George, every time Corey drives you to the bank in that car, I worry.
1: Why?
0: Because that car is built for parking, not driving. It has reclining seats, indirect lighting, hot and cold running chorus girls. That isn't a car, it's a nightclub.
1: Well, Corey does a lot of his entertaining there.
0: Oh, he thinks he's such a Casanova.
1: Oh, Corey's a lot of fun.
2: Good morning, George and Liz.
0: Good morning.
2: Care for a lollipop, anybody?
1: Where did you get a lollipop?
2: I had a friend out for a date last night, and she left it in the car.
0: Corey, it's about time you went out with older girls.
2: Oh, I do, Liz. I finally met the girl. I'm really in love. Her name is Daphne McCormick. Here's a picture of her.
1: Not bad.
0: George, I told you not to read at breakfast.
2: Isn't she a ravishing creature, though? Look at those lines, that color, the modern design, and all those extras, too.
1: Terrific, huh?
2: Terrific. She's the reason good Sam turned bad.
1: Hey, it's time we left for the bank. Oh, honey, were you serious about going to see General Timberlake?
0: Yes, I feel sorry for him.
1: Well, all right, but I hope you don't regret it. Remember, the last time you went over, you forgot to salute, and he threw you in the guardhouse.
0: Well, if I'm not back in 2 days, send me a cake with a file in it.

0: I'm over here by the hydrangea bush.
1: Oh, hello. How are you today, General?
0: Tension!
1: Oh, sorry. I forgot to salute.
0: At ease. Pull up a knapsack and take a load off your caisson.
1: Thank you, General. How have you been feeling?
0: Oh, fine, thank you, Mrs. Cougat. Fine, yeah. Ain't felt so good since the Battle of Bull Run. Now, there was a fracas. You know, I was the youngest officer there.
1: General, you were in the Battle of Bull Run. That was 80 years ago, and you were only a baby.
0: Yes, I was the youngest officer there.
1: General, are those some new medals you're wearing? I don't believe I've ever seen that big gold one with the red, white, and blue lettering.
0: Oh, that one. Well, that's a special medal commemorating one of the greatest events in our country's history.
1: Let me read the inscription.
0: Well,
1: Jubilee Sale, Sears and Roebuck.
0: No, there was a fracas.
1: We've been worried about you, General. You haven't been taking your daily walks. Your leg isn't bothering you again, is it?
0: Oh, no, no, Miss Cook. It only bothers me on the anniversary of the day I was wounded.
1: Oh.
0: You know, I was surrounded by a howling mob of enemy. They charged me from every side, but I stood them all off single-handed.
1: What battle was that?
0: Jubilee Sale at Sears and Roebuck.
1: Oh, General. You know, I've really been concerned. I haven't seen you around for a couple of days. Is anything wrong?
0: Oh, well... Now that you mention it, there is, Miss Cougat. I've been sort of keeping company, you know, with Winifred Higgins, the librarian, and...
1: Oh.
0: Well, now, we had a quarrel, because... Well, I did a terrible thing, and Miss Higgins never forgive me.
1: Well, what did you do?
0: I kept a 14-day book 15 days.
1: Oh, that's too bad. You used to go to the library every night to study history, didn't you?
0: Well, frankly, Miss Cougat, I wasn't studying history so much as I was studying Higgins.
1: Well, I know Miss Higgins. She's that gray-haired librarian, isn't she?
0: Yeah. Don't let that gray hair fool you, though. She may be an old addition, but she's still got a beautiful table of contents.
1: Libraries are such romantic places.
0: Yeah. Well... That's all over for me now.
1: Oh, now, General, Miss Higgins won't stay mad if you go to her and apologize.
0: No, I tried that, but didn't work. I'm a lonesome man, Miss Cougat. I ain't got nobody to talk to, about my battles. reckon how I'm just an old soldier, just been left behind.
1: General, you can talk to me if you like.
0: I can?
1: Any time at all.
0: Well, how about this afternoon?
1: Oh, well, that's fine.
0: Well, sound the trumpets. Sound the trumpets. I'll be right over after chow.
1: All right, see you later, General.
0: Miss Cougar?
1: Yes, General?
0: You may go to your quarters.
1: Oh, aye, aye, sir. Better practice your salute, Katie. The general's coming over.
2: Oh, it won't matter if I salute him or not, Mrs. Cougat. He never remembers who I am anyway. Well, the other day I was sitting in the upstairs window mending Mr. Cougat's striped pajamas, and he hollered, "Well, Barbara Fritchie."
1: What did you say?
2: Well, I hollered back, "Shoot if you must this old gray head, but spare Mr. Cougat's pajama bottoms."
1: Next time I'll buy George's pajamas with 13 stars in the seat.
2: Oh, the general's kind of cute. He reminds me of my first husband. Clarence was a fighter. He took part in hundreds of battles.
1: Oh, with Pershing?
2: No, with me.
1: Oh. Now, Katie, was he really a military man?
2: Well, he was wounded in combat. The enemy caught him sneaking through the lines late one night and ambushed him from behind.
1: What happened?
2: The enemy hit him with a rolling pin.
1: I'll get it, kid. He's probably the general. Oh, hello, General. Come in, won't you?
0: Attention!
1: Yes, sir. Salute him, Katie, or he won't come in.
2: Oh, yes, ma'am.
0: Annie.
2: I'll be out in the kitchen doing KP.
1: You care for some tea, General?
0: Tea? Oh, no, thank you, ma'am. Never drink tea. Always reminds me of the Boston Tea Party.
3: Now, there was a fracas.
1: General.
3: The whole bay was filled with tea. British sailors was firing over our heads. The guns was blazing. The air was black with smoke. Well, sir, with my trusty Bowie knife, I slipped over the side of an old four-rigger down
1: General,
3: to the
1: General, just a minute. Now, the Boston Tea Party was 175 years ago. Now, don't tell me you were there.
3: No, no. But it sure makes a colorful story, don't it?
1: What would you like to do this afternoon?
3: Well, no, I thought we'd relive some of our American history. We'll recreate some of the big battles of the past. Now, the sofa there can be the fort.
1: General, couldn't we do something else a little quieter?
3: All right, Miss Coogan, all right. I guess we could play checkers or something.
1: Well, that's all right, General, I promise. This is your afternoon. We'll do whatever you want.
3: Good, good. Then let's begin by charging San Juan Hill. Mrs. Cougat, get yourself a big stick and glue on a mustache. You're going to be Teddy Roosevelt. Now, Mrs. Cougat, this chair is General Lee, and I'm General Sherman.
1: What am I going to be?
3: You're the outskirts of Atlanta.
1: This ought to be fun. What do you do, get a match and set me on fire?
3: No, no, Miss Cougat. You see, I use this umbrella here as my saber, and I charge past you, like this. What was that?
1: You caught your saber in the outskirts, and now there's a big hole in the south side of Atlanta. Oh, General, don't you think we fought enough battles today?
3: Why, Miss Cougat, we're just beginning to take Bunker Hill.
1: But my troop is starting to droop.
3: Well, we can't lag back now. You're in command on the north side, I'm in command on the south side, and the lamp is Bunker Hill. And I'm going to make a frontal attack. Charge! Oh, well, I'm sorry, Miss Cougar.
2: Well, what happened, Mrs. Cougar?
3: Why are you just standing there staring at the lamp?
2: Mrs. Cougar, say something.
1: So long, Bunker Hill.
3: You're having a lot of fun, Miss Cougat?
1: Oh, yes. I haven't had so much fun since I got caught in a folding bed.
3: Well, now, what battle should we do now?
1: Say, General, I just had a good idea. Why don't we do the Ride of Paul Revere?
3: Ride of Paul Revere?
1: Yes. Now, there was a fracas. General, you be Paul Revere.
3: All right, I will.
1: And Katie,
2: oh,
1: you...
2: no. I didn't mind when he tied a message around my leg and made me a carrier pigeon. But I'm not going to get down on all fours and be Paul Revere's horse.
1: No, you're the old North Church. But before you give the signal, open the front door. Paul's going to take a long ride.
2: Yes, ma'am, I get it.
1: Go ahead, North Church. Give the signal.
2: Paul, the British are coming.
1: Yeah, the redcoats are coming. War in the countryside. Stop riding, Paul. The British are coming.
3: Well, here we go. Charge! The redcoats are coming in. Charge!
1: General, that's the hall closet.
3: Sorry. But wake up. The British are coming. Charge! The redcoats are coming.
1: He's gone. I can't help it, Katie. He was wearing me out. If he comes back, tell him Molly Pitcher deserted.
4: Anybody home?
5: Liz?
1: Oh, good evening, George.
5: Honey, what's the matter?
1: The general was here all afternoon.
5: Oh.
1: I've been fighting battles all day. And I'm so tired, I can barely move my rear echelon.
5: Oh, what did he do? Draft you?
1: I tried to get rid of him once, but all he did was ride around the block and bivouac in the cellar.
5: Liz, you're exaggerating. Now, where's Katie?
1: Oh, you mean Pocahontas? She's upstairs, lying down.
5: Oh. What happened to her?
1: General Timberlake insisted she smoke a peace pipe with him, and now Pocahontas, heap sick Indian.
6: Well, I warned you about him.
1: I know. It was a rugged day, but I'm still glad I did it. It cheered him up. He was lonesome because he'd had a fight with his girlfriend, Miss Higgins.
5: My poor little tired papoose.
1: George, how about giving the city of Atlanta a kiss?
5: All right.
1: Gee, that was more like the whole state of Georgia. Kiss me again. Let's make this Alabama, Tennessee, and Virginia.
5: Okay.
1: Wow, the solid South.
6: Come on, sit on my lap,
5: Scarlett O'Hara.
1: All right. Hey, how do you happen to kiss so good?
6: Oh, it's your inspiration. You're enough to make Mason throw away his Dixon.
1: Hold me tight, George.
5: How's this?
1: Tighter, tighter.
6: Oh, but Liz...
1: Go ahead, George. Pretend I'm a sack of walnuts and crack my shells.
6: Look, Natty, move over a minute. You're crushing my carnation.
1: George, you know, sometimes when I'm with you, I get the strangest ringing in my ears. There it is again.
6: No, honey, that's the phone.
1: Oh. Hello? Oh, yeah, yes, General. Yes. Oh, no, I couldn't possibly. You see, General, it's just that... Well, if you put it that way, General, all right. Goodbye.
5: Well, Liz?
1: That was my commanding officer. We march at dawn.
5: What do you mean?
1: We're going to spend tomorrow at the museum, and we're taking somebody along with us.
6: I pity the poor devil who's going with you.
1: So do I. It's you.
5: No. I'm not going, and that's final.
1: But, George, he wants you to go so much, and I promised you would.
5: I'm sorry, Liz. I'm not going.
1: George, he gave us a choice. If we don't go to the museum, he's coming over to reenact the burning of Rome, and he wants you to be Nero.
5: I surrender. What time does the museum open?

0: You are listening to My Favorite Husband, starring Lucille Ball with Richard Denning. This is the story of Mr. and Mrs. Cougott, of Liz and George, and especially Liz, who made a gesture of friendship to their next-door neighbor, the General. A gesture that was a signal for a full-scale invasion. Well, the General is not only anxious to be friends, he seems to want to form a permanent military alliance. Well, Saturday morning, the General, Captain George, and Lieutenant Liz made an inspection tour of the museum. Well, Saturday afternoon, they all had target practice in the backyard. And now the Captain and his First Lieutenant are back in their own camp discussing strategy.
1: Where's the General now, Liz?
2: He went home to get cleaned up, but he's coming back in half an hour, so you better fill the bathtub with ice cubes.
1: Fill the bathtub with ice cubes? Why?
2: He's going to demonstrate how Washington crossed the Delaware.
1: Oh, Liz, I can't stand much more of this army life.
2: Neither can I. On the last march around the museum, my feet felt like two blisters with shoes.
1: Well, I've had enough. Oh, he's a nice old guy, but when he asked me to climb inside the barrel of that cannon, that was the last straw.
2: He just wanted you to see if the powder was dry.
1: Yeah, well, if it had been, when he lit that fuse, I'd have been real gone.
2: George, I've got an idea. There's only one way to get rid of the General. We'll patch things up with Winifred Higgins.
1: Yeah, how?
2: Well, they say the way to a man's heart is through his stomach. We'll have them both over for dinner.
1: Yeah, I think you've got something there. Give them one ear of corn between them, and they're bound to get together.
2: George, George, this is a terrible flop. The General and Miss Higgins aren't even speaking to each other. What'll we do?
1: Well, keep trying, honey. Maybe they'll break down.
2: All right, but help me, will you?
1: Okay. Oh, that was a delicious dinner, dear.
2: Thank you, George.
3: Yes, that was a wonderful dinner, Mrs. Cougat.
2: Thank you, Miss Higgins.
4: Yes, sir, that was a real good mess, Sergeant.
2: Well, this is nice. All of us being here together, isn't it?
3: Yes.
1: Yes.
4: Yes, sir. Oh.
2: Well, that was fun, wasn't it? Miss Higgins?
3: Yes?
2: How's everything at the library?
1: Yes, Miss Higgins, how is everything at the library?
3: Oh, fine.
2: That's nice. People still reading as much as ever, I suppose?
3: Yes, they are.
2: That's nice. Help me, George.
1: All right. Miss Higgins?
3: Yes, Mr. Cougat?
1: Read any good books lately?
4: Say, Miss Cougat, did I ever tell you about the War of 1812?
2: Yes, you did.
4: Hmm. Say, Mr. Cougat, did I ever tell you about the War of 1812?
1: Yes, you did.
4: Hmm. Say...
3: Yes, you did.
2: Oh. General, there's a moon out tonight, and there's a swing on the porch. Isn't there somebody you'd like to take out there?
4: Well, no. Yes, there is.
2: Well, then?
4: But what'll Mr. Cougat and Miss Higgins do whilst we're gone?
2: General, I meant Miss Higgins.
4: Oh, no, Miss Cougat. I'd much rather talk to you.
2: Oh, please, General.
4: You remember the fun we had yesterday when I charged and ripped your skirt?
3: Well,
2: please, General.
4: And then we knocked over Bunker Hill and spent an hour together in the dark.
1: Well.
2: General, the next thing you'll be telling them how we took Fort Sumter and got locked in the closet.
3: Well.
1: Well.
2: Now, wait a minute, please. George, say something.
1: Hi, Liz.
3: Mrs. Cougat, it's very sweet of you trying to patch things up with a certain party who mutilates books in the public library. But I just don't want to patch things up with a certain party who always has to eat and read at the same time.
4: Well, I like to eat whilst I'm reading.
3: Yes, but how does it look when you open a history book and find the pilgrim setting foot on a piece of salami?
4: Now, Miss Higgins...
3: And the other day, a little boy wanted to know why the Constitution was written on a fried egg. Imagine leaving food in a book.
4: Leave it? I put it there. Them was bookmarks. Learn yourself.
2: George, you'd better say something.
1: Read any good salami lately?
2: General, you know perfectly well you want to be friends with Miss Higgins again.
4: No, I don't. No, I don't. I don't need Miss Higgins now that I found you. You're my new aide-de-camp. You can bring your duffel bag to my headquarters any day.
2: General, please, you don't understand. My duffel belongs to George.
4: I don't care, Miss Cougar. I don't care. You may be assigned to another battalion, but I can get you transferred for active duty.
3: Mrs. Cougar, if you don't mind, I think I'll go home. Thank you for the dinner. Thanks for everything. Oh, I've had a wonderful time.
2: Now, General, aren't you ashamed of yourself? You've made her cry.
4: Well, didn't expect her to do that.
2: I tried to get you two together, and what do? You ruin it.
1: Now, Liz, it isn't all the General's fault. Don't forget it was your idea.
2: Well, I might have known this would happen. Just when the battle's going against me, my own captain looks me in the face and shoots me in the back.
1: Liz, you can smile now. The General's gone.
2: Oh, George, when it comes to messing things up, I can out-mess anybody in the whole world.
1: Well, you only get in these messes because you're so generous and try to help people out.
2: George, now the General wants me for his aide-de-camp.
1: Oh, honey, the General's unpredictable. He probably won't visit us again for days.
2: You think so?
1: I know so.
4: Attention!
2: George, salute with both hands. I can't get up.
4: As you were. Just came over to thank you for your courageous and unselfish service to a comrade in arms.
2: General, the only comrade in my arms is going to be George Cougat.
1: It's in our contract.
4: Well, now, Miss Cougat, don't you worry about me. Miss Higgins and I finally made up. Yeah, we're as close as Kaiser and Fraser.
1: Miss Higgins isn't mad at you anymore.
4: No. She was waiting for me by the hydrangea bush. And she said I could take books out just so long I kept mustard off my bookmarks.
2: Oh, that's wonderful.
1: The end of a perfect day.
4: Yeah. Of course, now there's just one thing that kind of worries me.
2: What's that?
4: Miss Cougat, I was using my charms on you for selfish reasons, and if it turns your head, I'm sorry. I was just trying to make Miss Higgins jealous.
2: Why, General.
1: General, you're kind of a wolf.
4: Yeah. With my hair, I'm more of a silver fox, don't you think? Well, guess I better be getting back to the library. But, say, before I go, did I ever tell you about the Spanish-American War? Now, there was a fracas. We was down the Philippines, see, and was hot as...
2: General. Yeah? Now, come on, confess. You weren't really in the Spanish-American War, were you?
4: Well, you know something, Miss Cougat? I really was. Goodbye!
2: I never want to live through 2 days like this again.
1: It was kind of hectic, wasn't it?
2: It reminds me of our honeymoon.
1: Our honeymoon. Now, there was a fracas.

0: George?
1: No.
0: Thinking of something?
1: Yes.
0: What?
1: Sleeping.
0: George, it's stuffy in here. One of us forgot to open the window.
1: Yeah, one of us forgot to open the window.
0: One of us ought to get up and do it.
1: Yeah, one of us ought to get up and do it.
0: Well, somebody's got to do it. What are you waiting for?
1: A burglar.
0: Oh, George, please.
1: All right. Now, the window's stuck. I can't raise it.
0: That's funny.
1: There is a burglar. He's looking in the window when he's wearing striped pajamas.
0: George, you're trying to raise the mirror.
1: I thought he was a pretty good-looking burglar.
0: Oh, come back over here and kiss me.
1: Okay. But I kissed you last night and got my ear caught in a curler.
0: I'm not wearing curlers tonight.
1: Hmm? What are you wearing?
0: Pajamas. They're warmer.
1: Well, here's your goodnight kiss.
0: Oh, George, I'm lucky to be married to you.
1: Why?
0: Because if I weren't, I'd get in a lot of trouble sneaking over here every night for a kiss. Goodnight, George.

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1: 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El Paso, Cheyenne, Calgary, Tombstone. Frontier Town. Here is the adventurous story of the early West, the tamed and the untamed. From the Pecos to Powder River, Dodge City to Poker Flat, these are the towns they fought to live in and lived to fight for. 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Frontier!

0: Howdy, friends. And in case you've forgotten, I'm Chad Remington, frontier lawyer from the little frontier town called Dos Rios. Now, even if you didn't remember my name, I'm sure you will remember I've told you time and again that the frontier is made up of all kinds of people, good and bad, shrewd and... Well, I'll let you draw your own conclusions as I tell you about my most recent case. My most recent case and client. Now, I've told you before how trouble has a habit of falling into my lap, and this case started with trouble. Real trouble, long before I came to hear about it. It seems that one of my fellow citizens, Chicago Eddie Doolin, who operates the Bottoms Up Bar and Entertainment Hall, wasn't satisfied just making money hand over fist. Chicago Eddie concocted a scheme to make money by the carload. Except to accomplish his purpose, he needed to own Fred Batchelor's Trails End Ranch. So taking along his bodyguard, an ape of a man called Monk, Chicago Eddie rode out to Batchelor's ranch and virtually laid his cards on the table.
1: Take it from me, Batchelor. You'd be better off climbing down from your high horse.
2: Blame right. Besides, ain't Eddie offering you more than his crumbly old ranch of yours is worth?
1: Yeah. And I'll even raise my offer. Make it another $2,500. You got me over a barrel, Batchelor, because I know that you know I gotta have your ranch. Well, what do you got to say?
3: One thing only. Both you slimy crooks get out of here before I blow you out.
1: Come on, Monk. We'll be seeing you again, Batchelor. Believe me, we will.
2: Boss, what was the idea of letting that old fogey run us out of there?
1: Because arguing with a stubborn old fool like Batchelor is like trying to shout over Niagara Falls.
2: Sure, I know. But without Batchelor's ranch, you got no way controlling the water in this valley.
1: Who said I was going to be without his ranch?
2: Why, you just... I mean, if he don't sell it to you.
1: Batchelor don't have to sell it to us. But when he dies, not having no kin, what's to stop us from buying it from the probate court?
2: Yeah, what's to stop it? You mean you're going to wait till Batchelor dies? Why, he looks strong enough to outlive you and me together.
1: Sure. If we're suckers enough to let him die from natural causes. Come on, Monk. I got a feeling once we ride off here, Batchelor's gonna head for the sheriff's office to tell him just what happened.
2: Yeah.
1: Except Batchelor ain't gonna get no further than the little bridge over Sheepshead Creek, because he's gonna meet with an accident. His last accident.
4: All right, folks.

0: They're at this here Sheepshead Creek, Eddie.
1: We'll rein up just behind that big spruce where we can see Bachelor when he hits the bridge. Only he won't be able to see us.
0: Oh, there. Oh. Whoa. Yeah, supposing Bachelor doesn't go to town.
1: Then we got a long wait, ain't we?
0: Yeah, and something else, boss. If they find him with slugs in his body, they may be able to hang it on...
1: I said he was having an accident, and that's just what's happening to him. That big bay stallion he rides is a pretty spirited horse. If we threw some shots around the horse, don't you think he'd spook and buck and smash through the bridge, huh? That railing's pretty flimsy, you know.
0: Yeah. Yeah, then he'd really have it. Oh, hey, look, Eddie. Here comes Bachelor now.
1: And with the sun right behind him, what a target he makes. Come on, Monk. Empty your holster. All right, Monk. He's on the bridge. Now get him!
2: Of course, Fred Batchelor's untimely death caused quite a furor around town. But with sudden death being almost a normal part of life on the frontier, it was soon almost forgotten. I say almost because before it could be forgotten, I was returning to town along with Cherokee O'Bannon, the former and reform medicine man. We were following the trail high above the stagecoach road.
3: Something wrong with you, Chad?
2: Wrong with me?
3: Yes, you've been squinting down toward the road as if something bothered you.
2: Oh, was I? Well, then, perhaps it's because I was trying to make out what's going on down there. Can't you see it? Seems to be about a dozen or so men digging or sawing or using some sort of tools.
3: Well, shake my bed and call me early. You've got eyes like an eagle.
2: Yeah, or a buzzard.
3: What in the name of Ulysses S. Grant are they doing down there, Chad?
2: Well, it looks like they... By golly, that's it. Remember where lightning hit those three big ponderosas in that storm we had a few weeks back?
3: Yes.
2: Well, those men must work for the county. They're cutting those dead trees out of there before they fall down on a high wind and block the road.
3: Yeah, so that's what our tax money goes for, huh? Paying a lot of able-bodied men to... Hey, Billy Blue Blazes, Chad, look. Doesn't it look as if they're setting dynamite down there, too?
2: Yes, I guess having felled the trees, they're taking no chances, and they're going to blow the stumps out.
3: I know, but the afternoon stage from Gallup's due through here almost any time.
2: By golly, you're right, Cherokee. I'd forgotten all about the stagecoach, and apparently so had they. All right, come on, rattle up your pony and see if we can't get down there and tell them.
3: Come on, you broken-down, benighted bundle of buzzard bait. Run!
2: Good Lord, Cherokee, look there.
3: It's the Gallup coach. It's coming wide open.
2: Hey, you! You men down there!
3: No use wasting your breath, Chad. The wind's against us. They can't hear you.
2: Well, then maybe they can hear this.
3: Well, they heard the shots, Chad. They don't seem to know where they came from.
2: You fools! Don't! Don't!
3: It's too late. There goes the dynamite, and here comes the...
2: Did you ever see a matchbox that a bear had stepped on? Well, that's just about the way that the stagecoach looked. Except that, miraculously, no one had been seriously hurt. The driver and the shotgun guard had been knocked off the box by the concussion and were only scratched and bruised from rolling around. And the only passenger, a woman of uncertain years, well, aside from her hat being awry, she was as good as new. And in her case, that's saying a lot. But more to the point, we put her aboard Cherokee's horse, riding double, and started out for town, telling the driver we'd send a crew from the coach company office to bring them back along with the baggage and mail. It was on the ride, or jog, back to town that we managed to get acquainted with the lady in question.
4: I hope I'm not holding you too tight, Mr.
3: The name is O'Bannon, and you are holding on too tight, madam.
4: Oh, I'm not madam. I'm Miss Myrtle Summers.
3: It's a pleasure. So what, Miss Summers? Now may I make you acquainted with my friend, Mr. Remington?
2: Howdy, ma'am. Miss...
4: Remington! Do you happen to have any kinfolk by the name of Remington who live in New Bedford, Mass?
2: No, I haven't, Miss Summers. That is, I don't believe that I have any relatives in Massachusetts. I was born here, and my father came from Chattanooga.
4: You were born here? isn't that romantic? Being born a cowboy.
3: Mr. Remington is not a cowboy. He happens to own a ranch.
2: Which, may I add, was left to me by my father. But my principal vocation is the practice of law.
4: You're a lawyer? Oh, this is a kismet. Fate. I always say there's a purpose behind everything. And that was the purpose behind the explosion.
2: I'm afraid you're several jumps ahead of me, Miss Summers.
4: Well, this is too much of a coincidence just to be a coincidence. This has got to be fate, because you see, Mr. Remington, I'm coming to Dos Rios for only one purpose, to engage a lawyer.
2: Kismet or not, there was no getting rid of Miss Myrtle Summers. So on arriving in town, we went immediately to my little office located on the second floor of Cherokee's livery stable.
4: And that's about all there is to it, Mr. Remington. And you too, Mr. O'Bannon. I certainly don't mean to leave you out.
3: Ah, that's quite all right, one way or the other.
2: Now, let's see if I have the facts straight. You received a telegram from the probate court notifying that you had inherited old Fred's trails and ranch.
4: Yes. You see, my mother was a bachelor. That sounds funny, doesn't it?
3: Understandable, notwithstanding.
4: I guess what I should have said is my mother's father, George Batchelor, was the first cousin of Fred Batchelor, who died out here and left me all of his worldly goods.
2: And to the best of your knowledge, you're the only heir Fred had.
4: That's what I understand. Although Father always said there was a third bachelor who'd gone to South Africa, but he was a black sheep, and we just didn't figure that he was a bachelor like the rest of us.
3: Ted, if you don't mind, I think I'd better go back downstairs. So goodbye, madam, or miss.
4: Since you have so much trouble remembering just what to call me, Mr. O'Bannon, why don't you just call me Myrtle?
3: Well,
2: Cherokee, I think you'd better sit down. Miss Summers seems to be causing you to lose your composure.
3: Yeah, my taste for female women of the opposite sex, too.
4: What did you say, Cherokee?
3: I said, make haste, because there's a woman downstairs. I have to give some checks.
2: Cherokee, the best thing for you to do is...
4: Oh! Mr. Remington, what was that?
2: A small-sized boulder with a note attached to it.
3: Well, the rain was good. Landed right on your desk. What does it say, Chad?
2: Well, it says... never mind what it says. But I'm telling you this much, Miss Summers. I'm taking your case, and just as long as you stay in Dos Rios, I'm making mighty sure that you have a bodyguard.
5: We'll return to the second act of End of the Trail, our exciting frontier town adventure, in just a few moments.

0: And now, Frontier Town.
1: I suppose you want to know what was in that note that landed on my desk by way of a broken pane of window glass. Well, it was short. Short and very much to the point. In words, none of which was over two syllables, it warned me that if I didn't advise Myrtle Summers to sell the ranch she'd inherited from Fred Batchelor and go on back east where she belonged, this would be the last case I ever handled. That is, until I pleaded my own case in front of the pearly gates. Well, once the stagecoach company had gotten the luggage back to town, we installed the angular and husband-hungry Myrtle in a hotel room, completely unaware that in the private office behind the Bottoms Up Cafe and Entertainment Hall, Cherokee, Myrtle, and I were the basis for a whole discussion.
2: I don't know, Eddie. From the little I've seen of this Chad Remington, he don't scare easy, if at all.
3: Yeah, look, Monk, we gunned down one man, arranged for a blast we thought would wreck the stagecoach and this Summers woman. And believe me, I ain't stopping there, just because Chad Remington stuck his long nose into this.
2: Okay. But if Remington advises her not to sell the ranch, what are we going to do? Yeah. And besides, if either one of us are found making her a fancy offer for that Trails End ranch, someone's liable to figure out just what the accident was that happened to Fred Batchelor.
3: Look, will you? You keep on asking questions, I ain't going to be able to think. I'll figure out something, don't you worry. Right now, all I can tell you is nobody, not even the great Chad Remington, is going to stop us from getting that ranch and controlling the water. If it means 10 more killings.
4: Chad, I don't care what you say. I don't care if Myrtle Summers gives her ranch away. I'm not going to play bodyguard to her. No, or chaperone, escort, or even wet nurse.
1: Oh, yes, you are.
4: Oh, no, I'm not. I've seen better-looking things in Myrtle Summers when I've had the DTs. Chad, have you no heart, no friendship?
1: I've got a lot of friendship for everyone in Dos Rios Valley. And I'm starting to think, after that note, that Fred Batchelor's death wasn't the accident it appeared to be, and that someone around here wants the Trails End ranch cheap.
4: But who? What is there about Batchelor's ranch that makes it any more valuable than yours, for example?
1: Well, just the one thing that Cherokee O'Bannon wouldn't ever know about.
4: The one thing I... Well, what's that, Chad?
1: Aqua pura. Or in other words, John Barleycorn, Jr., water. That pond and dam on the back end of Fred's ranch virtually controls the entire water flow for 50 miles around it.
4: Well, then, why don't the people around here stop bathing?
1: Cherokee, you're thoroughly unconvincing. And no matter how much you buck and argue, you're going to ride herd on Myrtle Summers and see that no accident happens to her. Or that someone doesn't steal that ranch away from her until such time as I can thoroughly look into the matter.
4: But, Chad, you don't know women like I do. I'm telling you that Myrtle Summers has only one interest in a man. She wants to get married.
1: Well, if that's what it takes to stop her from selling her ranch and ruining this whole valley, then I say it's cheap at half the price.
4: Chad, a woman like that running a ranch.
1: She might make a great rancher, Cherokee.
4: Maybe she would at that. Her head is full of wide-open spaces.
1: Oh, you're most unkind. Now, Myrtle has got some very good features. Now, take her teeth.
4: Now, that won't be any trouble. I'll bet they come out.
1: All right, then. Myrtle's got beautiful auburn hair.
4: Hair? Is that what that is? I thought it was just her head unraveling.
1: Well, you got to admit that she dresses nicely. That suit she had on just matched her skin.
4: Yeah, it certainly did. What was it? Corduroy?
1: Cherokee, you're hopeless. But you've got to do this. And if she lures you into marriage, I promise you a divorce at 50% off.
4: Ah, you're just as stubborn as she is. Everything I say to you just goes in one hole in your head and out the other.
1: Yep, it was a tough spot. But I won out in the end, and Cherokee went over to the hotel to escort Myrtle to supper. It was quite a tete-a-tete, the way I got it.
5: Cherokee, may I have some more coffee? Well, what's the matter with you, Cherokee? You're not paying any attention to me at all.
4: I guess I was just ruminating.
5: Oh, a penny for your thoughts. What were you thinking about, Cherokee? Something romantic?
4: Why should I be thinking about something romantic?
5: Well, you're a man, aren't you?
4: Well, of course.
5: And I'm a woman, aren't I?
4: Myrtle, I wish you wouldn't start arguments.
5: Now, that's not very nice, Cherokee. What do you take me for, a moron, an idiot, fool? Well?
4: What's that first word again?
5: Cherokee O'Bannon. If you're trying to insult me, insults roll off me like water off a duck's back.
4: Myrtle, you seem to have something there.
5: If you're not nice to me, I'm going to sell my ranch and go back home.
4: No, let's not do anything hasty.
5: Well, why should I stay out here? I can sell the ranch, take the money, and live to a ripe old age.
4: Again?
5: That's enough. You've insulted me for the last time. Goodbye, Mr. O'Bannon.
4: Well, goodbye. My miserable luck, we'll probably be meeting again.
5: Oh! You're impossible! I hate you! I hate you! I hate you!
4: So she hates me, eh? Well, even though I take only an occasional drink, this seems like it might be the occasion. Oh, waiter! Bring me 10 occasional drinks! Bring them in a hurry!
1: Well, I can see now that it was all my fault. Knowing Cherokee and having seen Myrtle, I should have known what would happen. But not only didn't I know what would happen with Cherokee, but I didn't know what would happen when Chicago Eddie's bodyguard, Monk, saw Myrtle stalk out of the dining room in tears.
2: And then she banged her way out, clumped upstairs, went to her room and slammed the door. If you're going to make an offer for that ranch, now's the time, Eddie.
3: Offer nothing.
2: Huh? Well, you mean you're Welsh?
3: No, you lunkhead, of course not. But don't you see? If we was to make her an offer, even if she accepted it, she'd go back to Remington to have him check the papers.
2: Yeah?
3: Yeah, and what's more important, just like you said before, somebody just may start getting nosy about Fred Batchelor's accident.
2: Well, so then, what are you going to do?
3: While you was out trailing her and O'Bannon, I cooked up an idea, first-rate idea. That is, if she likes to gamble, and what woman who looks like Myrtle Summers don't like to gamble?
2: You mean take her for all her cash and then have her put up the ranch for more?
3: Yeah, you're a real bright boy, Monk.
2: Or criminy, boss. How you gonna get her in here and get her gambling?
3: For a bright boy like you and a dame who's crying and already sore at the world, that shouldn't be too hard. Now, listen to me and pay attention.
2: Okay.
3: Yeah, you go over to the hotel and go up to her room, see? You introduce yourself to her as a member of the local businessmen's committee. And tell her that we're so honored she's taken over the Trails End Ranch.
2: The Dos Rios Businessmen's Committee is throwing a big shindig just for you, in your honor, tonight.
5: Well, if that isn't the nicest thing.
2: Then you'll come.
5: Oh, it's the Businessmen's Committee, isn't it?
2: You're a card, Miss Evers. Yeah, you're a card. Well, what do you say we go?
5: Why, sir? Say, if he's not there already, do you think it'd be all right if I invited that nice man who helped me this afternoon? Mr. Remington?
2: I'm afraid you see, Miss Summers, this businessmen's committee is only the better class of people in town. Remington don't belong, and the boys wouldn't like it if he was there.
5: Oh, but Mr. Remington seems so nice.
2: Oh, he ain't so bad, but that liquorhead he runs around with, O'Bannon, we don't approve of either one of them.
5: Well, I can certainly see what you mean when you mention that O'Bannon. And now, if you'd be good enough to get me my gloves, let's be on our way.
3: I gotta hand it to you, Miss Summers. I just can't seem to beat you.
5: I guess I'm just the luckiest thing ever. I've won over $50 so far.
6: With the way your luck's running, you ought to see if you can't get Eddie to raise the stakes. You'd probably end up owning the whole place.
3: Well, I don't know about that.
5: Why, Eddie, I'm surprised at you. I thought you were a real sport. And besides, what's a little money amongst friends?
1: Well, when I finally caught up with Cherokee and found out what had happened, instead of beating his brains out, I hustled him back to the hotel for an apology, a full apology. But when we got there and learned that Myrtle had left more than an hour ago with a man whose description seemed to tally with Chicago Eddie's bodyguard, I figured it was too late. And as a matter of fact, it was.
5: Oh, dear, oh, dear. I just don't know what to do.
2: Call him, Miss Summers. I'm sure he's just bluffing.
5: Very well, then. If he's bluffing, I'll call and raise another 100.
3: And if you had any more money left, I'd raise you right back. So seeing as how you ain't, I'll just call.
2: Wait a minute, Eddie. Miss Summers has got a mighty good hand. And being out as much as she is right now, you ought to give her a chance to back her hand for what it's worth.
3: Well, I'd be glad to, but she ain't got no more money.
2: If you really want to be a good sport about it, why don't you let Miss Summers put up a deed to a ranch? That ought to be worth enough to make this game interesting.
5: You mean you'd accept a deed to my ranch?
3: Why, sure, if you think your hand's good for it.
5: Oh, dear. I wish I knew what to do. What do you think I should do, Mr. Monk?
2: What do I think? Here's what I think. A piece of paper and a pen to write out that deed.
5: Well, if you say so, what do I have to write?
3: This. For $1 and other valuable consideration in hand received, I herewith assign all my right, title, and...
7: Hey, what's that?
3: Monk, go see who it is.
2: Sure thing, Eddie, I'll go.
3: And make sure nobody but our invited guests get in. All right, Miss Summers, just keep on writing. All my right, title, and interest in the land and its improvements described as...
2: Hey, Eddie! Huh? It's Remington and O'Bannon!
8: You're blame right, it's Remington and O'Bannon, and we're coming in.
7: Quick, somebody, shoot out them lights!

0: Mr. Remington, I can never, never, never thank you enough for what you've done. I feel I ought to kiss you. Kiss you both.
1: Chad, help me. Protect me. Save me.
2: Oh, Myrtle, you'd better get on that train before it pulls out without you. And I'll mail you the check for the ranch sale as soon as it's cleared at the bank.
0: Well, I just hate to leave, but goodbye now. Au revoir. Toodaloo.
2: Well, Cherokee, that's that.
1: Now I shall repair to some nearby tavern and order a quart of alcoholic beverage.
2: Now, wait a minute, Cherokee. You're not taking on board that much drinking liquor.
1: Drinking liquor? Heavens to Betsy, no. What I want is a disinfectant. I didn't duck soon enough, and Myrtle kissed me right on the mouth.

Frontier Town, starring Reed Hadley and featuring Wade Crosby, is a Bruce Ells production. Story and direction by Paul Franklin. Music written and played by Ivan Ditmars. Be sure to be with us again same time next week for another fine action-adventure story with your favorite young Western star, Reed Hadley. And now this is Bill Forman to tell you that Frontier Town comes to you from Hollywood.

0: It's for you. It's your dinner. It's called Cupboard Love. Cupboard Love's different. Comes in a packet, not a tin. See this foil pouch? Keeps it moist and squeezy. That's right. It's a new kind of cat food. Moist. It's good for you. Like it?
1: New Cupboard Love. What the well-cared-for cat has for dinner.
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0: This is Laurence Olivier. Some weeks ago, I introduced for the first time in this series a play based on a short story by Bret Hart. Today, I've turned to the same author and chosen another of his famous stories of the West. I'm going to play the same role I played before, that of Oakhurst the Gambler. So now, I'm going to tell you Bret Hart's story of The Luck of Roaring Camp. There was commotion in Roaring Camp. It couldn't have been a fight, for in 1850 that was not novel enough to have called together the whole settlement. Not only the ditches and claims were deserted, but Tuttle's grocery had even contributed its gamblers. The whole camp was collected before a rude cabin on the outer edge of the clearing. Conversation was carried on in a low tone, but the name of a woman was frequently repeated. It was a name familiar enough in the camp, Cherokee Sal.
1: Say, I reckon it's kind of tough on poor old Sal coming on her like this. Not another woman to help her this side of Red Dog, you know.
2: Ain't no better than she ought to be, that's true, but doggone it, somebody ought to do something for her. You go in there, Stumpy, and see what you can do. You've had experience of this.
1: Yeah, go on, Stumpy. It's up to you. Just can't leave her lie there. Go on in and see what you can do.
3: Well, you think that's right?
4: Of course it's right, man. It's your plain duty to go and help her. You're the only married man among us.
3: Well, if that's what you think.
1: Yeah, sure, he's a man. Go on, Stumpy. You go on in.
4: Well, gentlemen, any bets on the result? I'll lay a 5-3 Sal pulled through. Any takers?
2: Done, Oakhurst, and the same odds of a kid.
4: 5-3, sir. Any side bets on the sex of the child?
1: 2-1, it's a boy.
4: Well, let's hope it isn't that. One female's more than enough for Roaring Camp. What about the color of its hair?
2: I'll lay you 5-1, as black as your head, Oakhurst, like Cherokee Sal.
1: I'll take that. $20. It's fair, like Kanaka Joe was.
4: Well, we shall soon know, gentlemen. You hear that?
2: Good old Cherokee Sales. He's done it.

0: camp rose to its feet as one man. It was proposed to explode a barrel of gunpowder, but in consideration of the situation of the mother, better counsels prevailed, and only a few revolvers were discharged. It was just as well, for whether owing to the rude surgery of the camp or for some other reason, Cherokee Sal was sinking fast. Within an hour, she had climbed that rugged road that led to the stars, and so passed out of Roaring Camp, its sin and shame, forever.
1: Poor old Sal. She made a good fight of it, but I guess the cards were just stacked against her.
2: Yeah, I reckon that's right. But what happens to the kid now? Guess it'll die, won't it?
3: It has an even chance, I'd say. What do you think, Stumpy?
4: I don't know. Hey, maybe we can pull it through on milk.
1: But there ain't no cows here about, as I know of.
4: There's an ass down the gully that's to give them milk. Maybe that'll do. Well, tain't nothing else.
2: Say, Stumpy, can we go and see him now?
4: Well, no reason why not. You won't be disturbing Sal anymore. I was thinking that maybe we ought to take a collection for the kid or
3: that's
4: something.
3: That's a good idea. And if everyone who wants to take a look at the child must put something in the hat. Mm. This way, gentlemen, and have your contributions.
5: Okay, that's fine.
0: The door of the hut was opened, and the anxious crowd of men who had already formed themselves into a queue entered in single file. Beside the low bunk or shelf on which the figure of the mother was starkly outlined below the blankets stood a pine table. On this a candle box was placed, and within it, swathed in staring red flannel, lay the last arrival at Roaring Camp. Beside the candle box was placed a hat.
4: Now, one at a time, if you please, gentlemen. No crowding back there. Now, gentlemen will please pass in at the front door, round the table, and out the back door. And them that wishes to contribute anything towards the offering will find a hat handy. Take your hats off there, please, gentlemen. One at a time, if you please.
3: Thank you, sir. Very generous of you.
6: Is that him?
3: That's him, sir. An unfortunate orphan.
7: Mighty small specimen, ain't he?
3: We hope he'll grow bigger with time, sir. They frequently do.
2: And got more than the color.
3: Dark hair, you'll notice. Somebody owes me $5. You, sir. Put in the hat, please.
4: Ain't any bigger than a derringer.
3: Thank you, sir. A diamond breast pin. Very generous.
7: Here, take this ring. I'll go 2 diamonds better.
3: Any advance on 3 diamonds? Has nobody got the 5?
2: Well, this here's a Navy revolver, silver mounted.
0: So the collection went on. A silver tobacco box, a doubloon, a gold nugget, a very beautifully embroidered handkerchief from Oakhurst, the gambler, a slingshot, a Bible, contributor undetected, a golden spur, a silver teaspoon, the initials were not the givers, a pair of surgeon's shears, a lancet, a Bank of England note for £5 at about $200 in loose gold and silver coin.
4: Well, I reckon that's about the lot of them. How's the collection, Oakhurst?
3: Pretty varied, I'm afraid. Still, give him a start in life, poor little beggar.
1: Hey, look at this here now. Look at him.
3: What's the matter? Look at Kentuck.
1: He's gotten a hold of my finger. What a dang little curse. What, you see, he's a-wrestling with my finger. That dang little curse.
0: It was 4 o'clock before the camp sought repose. A light burned in the cabin where the watchers sat, for Stumpy did not go to bed that night. Nor did Kentuck. He drank quite freely and related with great gusto his experience, invariably ending with the same description of the child. When everyone else had gone to bed, he walked down to the river and whistled reflectively. Then he walked up the gulch to the lighted cabin.
4: Who is it? Oh, it's you, Kentuck.
1: Yeah. How goes it, Stumper?
4: All serene.
1: Anything up with the kid, I mean?
4: No, nothing.
1: You know, he wrestled with my finger. Wrestled with it. That dang little curse. Well, good night now.
4: Yeah, good night, Kentuck. Good night.

0: Next day, Cherokee Sal had such rude sepulchre as Roaring Camp afforded. After her body had been committed to the hillside, there was a formal meeting of the camp to discuss what should be done with her infant. A resolution to adopt it was unanimous and enthusiastic. But an animated discussion in regard to the manner and feasibility of providing for its wants at once sprang up.
1: We can't possibly look after a kid on the camp. It ain't right to expect it of us. We should send it somewhere where there's women.
2: Oh, nonsense. We'll manage all right.
1: Why not send it down to Red Dog, where they can look after
2: it? Keep it here at Roaring Camp.
3: Gentlemen, gentlemen, order, please. We all seem to be agreed that the child should be kept on here at the camp.
2: That's right.
4: Them fellas at Red Dog would swap it and ring in somebody else on it.
2: How about bringing a nurse up to the camp?
5: Why, no decent woman would come here. We don't want any more of the other kind.
3: What do you say, Stumpy? You're the one that's been looking after the child so far.
6: Oh, me and Ginny will manage.
4: Who's Ginny?
3: Ginny's the ass that's been acting as a foster mother. Is the child taking the milk?
6: Lapping it up.
3: And you think you'll be able to play the hand out?
6: Ain't never throwed in my cards this far.
3: That's right. Well, gentlemen, it seems to me that the child's in very good hands. Are we agreed that they'd be left to Stumpy here to look after it?
2: Yep. Leave it to him. He's ours.
3: Well, that seems the best solution. Stumpy and Ginny between them.
5: Well, what about Duds and things?
3: I was coming to that. As everybody knows, yesterday's collection turned out very well. It ought to be quite enough to buy a few of the things that we need for the child, and the express man here can buy them for us back in Sacramento. Now, I must confess, as a bachelor, that I'm not rightly sure what we'll need to buy. Perhaps some gentleman could help us?
6: Or I got the list here. It's a whole outfit.
3: You. I guess. Yeah, of course. Yeah, all very necessary. Well, gentlemen, I can see that Stumpy has the whole thing taken care of. As treasurer of the fund, I move that we leave these details to his discretion. Is that agreed?
7: Yes, sure.
3: Very well, then. Where's the express man?
2: Here
3: ah, there you are, Nick. Here's the list. And here's a bag of gold dust that ought to cover the lot. Mind you, we want the best that can be got. Lace, you know, and filigree work and frills.
2: Oh, you leave it to me, Mr. Oakhurst.
3: Yep.
2: Anything else?
5: Yeah, dang the course.
7: That's right.
8: That's right.
0: Strange to say, the child thrived. Perhaps the invigorating climate of the mountain camp was compensation for material deficiencies. Nature took the foundling to her broader breast. In that rare atmosphere of the Sierra foothills, he may have found food and nourishment, or a subtle chemistry that transmuted ass's milk into lime and phosphorus. Be that as it may, the child grew sturdier and stronger every day.
6: I'm telling you, me and the ass has been father and mother to him. Yes, and don't you ever go back on us here, young'un.
3: I tell you what, Stumpy, it's time we found a name for him. We can call him young'un when he's grown up, you know.
6: Well, guess that's right.
5: Most of the fellas call him the kid or Stumper's boy. That ain't no better.
4: No, when he won't quit hollering at nights, I've heard him call him the coyote.
1: Guess you'd holler if they filled your corn jug with ass's milk.
5: I'm telling you, he's a dang little cuss. A fair dang little cuss he is.
3: Well, don't reckon any of those names will stick. Not when he gets to walking and running around.
6: Guess that's right.
3: Tell you one thing. The kid brought luck to Roaring Camp. We made better strikes since he came here than he ever did before. Ain't that right?
4: Sure. Yeah. Look at that strike down by Red Pine Gap.
3: Well, he got no farther, and we never knew Sal's real name. So why not call him Luck?
5: Why, that's the dangdest name I ever heard. What about his given name?
3: How about Tommy? Tommy Luck.
6: Sounds all right to me.
3: After all, better to take a fresh deal all around. Call him Tommy Luck and start him fair.
0: The day was accordingly set apart for the christening. What was meant by that ceremony, you can only imagine when you remember the reckless irreverence of Roaring Camp. The master of the ceremonies was one Boston, a noted wag, and the occasion seemed to promise the greatest facetiousness. This ingenious satirist had spent 2 days in preparing a burlesque of the church service, which, with pointed local allusions. The choir was properly trained, and Sandy Tipton was to stand godfather. But after the procession had marched to the grove with music and banners, and the child had been deposited before a mock altar, Stumpy stepped before the expectant crowd.
6: all right, boys, you've had your fun. It ain't my style to spoil fun, but it strikes me that it ain't exactly on the square. It's plain to put a low down on this baby to ring in the fun on him that he ain't going to understand. And if there's going to be any godfathers around, I'd like to see who's got any better rights to them than me. But we're here for a christening, and we'll have it. Now, I proclaim you Thomas Luck, according to the laws of the United States and the state of California. So help me God.

0: It was the first time that the name of a deity had ever been uttered in the camp, otherwise than profanely. The form of the christening was perhaps even more ludicrous than the satirist had conceived. But strangely enough, nobody saw it and nobody laughed. Tommy was christened as seriously as he would have been under a Christian roof, and cried and was comforted in as orthodox a fashion. He had become the Luck of Roaring Camp.
1: In a moment we continue, Theatre Royal with Sir Laurence Olivier.
2: Tomorrow is a day for all lovers of the arts. Just lend a listening ear to the brilliant lineup ahead on NBC. Music? There's a special treat in the hour-long broadcast of Verdi's La Traviata, as performed by the Kansas City Philharmonic Association. Licia Albanese, Thomas Hayward, and Walter Castle have the leading roles, and Hans Schweiger conducts, while Maestro Arturo Toscanini follows with this week's NBC Symphony offering, Tchaikovsky's Pathétique, and the stirring overture to the Barber of Seville by Rossini. Then it's collector's item, the program tailored to the tastes of the art lover, bringing you William Schumann, head of the Juilliard School of Music in New York, with some words on music and the dance, plus a mammoth masthead of speakers on anything you can think of in the cultural realm. Literature, drama, you're treated to a taste of the best on tomorrow's classical offering, Dickens' Great Expectations. Cyril Richard, noted British actor-director, portrays dual roles in this time-honored tale, the tale of an orphan who acquires a fortune and is plunged into a strange mystery as a result, on tomorrow's NBC Star Playhouse. And just in case the marital arts are your forte, we have The Marriage with your favorite always-in-love couple, the Marriotts. Somewhat ruffled tomorrow when daughter Emily decides her father is not the Sir Galahad she thought him to be. All part of your Sunday listening, so relax and enjoy the best tomorrow on NBC.
1: But now we continue Theatre Royal with Sir Laurence Olivier.
0: Tommy Luck had been christened. And from that day forth, the work of regeneration began in Roaring Camp. Almost imperceptibly, a change came over the settlement. The cabin assigned to the Luck, as he was generally called, was the first to show signs of improvement. It was kept scrupulously clean and whitewashed. Then it was boarded, clothed, and papered. The rosewood cradle, packed 80 miles by mule, became the first of a new sort of furniture. The men who were in the habit of lounging in at Stumpy's to see how the Luck got on seemed to appreciate the change. Even Tuttle's grocery had to import a mirror and a carpet out of self-defense. Nor were the men allowed to go shouting and yelling round the camp as they used to do. The Luck might be asleep and must never be disturbed. The men began to converse in whispers and spoke with Indian gravity. Profanity was tacitly given up in the sacred precincts. Even in Tuttle's grocery, the card playing was affected.
3: All right, old curse. I'll double you.
4: All right, 50. What do you got?
3: Three ladies.
4: Well, too bad, then. Three kings.
3: Oh, dang the luck.
4: Mr. Tipton, please. I thought we'd agreed never to use that expression anymore.
3: Oh, well, curse the cards.
4: No cussing, Mr. Tipton, if you please.
3: Oh, well, I'm sorry.
0: On the long summer days, the Luck was usually carried to the gulch from whence the golden store of Roaring Camp was taken. There, on a blanket spread over pine boughs, he would lie while the men were working in the ditches below. Latterly, there had been a rude attempt to decorate this bower with flowers and sweet-smelling shrubs. And generally, someone would bring him a cluster of wild honeysuckles, azaleas, or the painted blossoms of Las Mariposas. The men had suddenly awakened to the fact that there were beauty and significance in these trifles.
3: Say, look a here, Stumper.
4: What you got there?
3: A flake of mica. Pick it up in the holler. Thought it'd do for the Luck. You see? Oh, look a here, Thomas. See how it glitters in the sun?
4: Well, thank you, Kentuck. That's mighty kind of you. We're much obliged, ain't we, son?
3: Pretty flowers you got here, too, Stumper.
4: Oh, just some flowers that the boys brought in for him. He's kind of fond of flowers.
3: I'll bring him some next week when I'm out this way.
4: Well, thanks, Kentuck. And thanks for minding them yesterday while I was over at the store.
3: Oh, no trouble at all, Stumper. You know what? I left him for a minute. Santa called me over. And when I come back again, you know what? Darn my skin if he went talking to a jaybird as was sitting on his lap. There they was, just as free and sociable as anything you please. A-jawing at each other just like two cherry bums.
4: Oh, he's cute, all right. You see, she always never out of temper with herself. Quiet as a rabbit. Every blessed minute of the day.
3: Mm. Yes, that's right. Ever since he quit hollering at night with his teeth.
4: Say, remember that time he crept out of his corral and dropped over the bank on his head in the soft earth?
3: Oh, yeah, that's right. I sure remember that.
4: Dropped on his head and stayed there with his legs in the air for at least 5 minutes, must have been. Never yelled out or nothing. Quietest thing in roaring camp.
3: That's right. He's the luck, all right.
0: Such was the golden summer of Roaring Camp. There were flush times, and the luck was with them. The claims had yielded enormously. The camp was jealous of its privileges and looked suspiciously on strangers. No encouragement was given to immigration, and to make their seclusion more perfect, the land on either side of the mountain wall that surrounded the camp they duly preempted. This, and a reputation for singular proficiency with the revolver, kept the reserve of Roaring Camp inviolate.
5: No, you're right there, Mr. Oakhurst. Let a man keep his own to himself. That's what I always say.
6: Mighty sound principle, Nick. There's no room for strangers around here. Not with the strikes like we've been having them lately.
5: Yeah, that's what I heard. You've had a good summer, then.
6: Well, let's just say we've no cause for complaint. No cause at all.
5: Well, you've got the luck over here, then. They could do with a bit over in Red Dog. It's been petering out lately.
6: Well, as you say, we've got the luck over here. Little Tommy Luck. He's been worth more than his weight in gold to us already.
5: Those things all right that I brought over for him?
6: Excellent. Nothing but the best, which he deserves. We always like to do the best we can for the luck.
5: So you do.
6: Mm.
5: I was telling them back there in Red Dog, they've a street up there in Roaring, I was saying, that it'd lay over any street in Red Dog. They've vines and flowers around their houses, and they wash themselves twice a day. But they're mighty rough on strangers, and they worship an Indian baby.
6: An Indian baby?
5: Sure, that's what I tell them. Just so they'd keep away.
0: With the prosperity of the camp came a desire for further improvement. It was proposed to build a hotel the following spring, and to invite one or two decent families to reside there for the sake of the luck, who might perhaps profit by female companionship. The sacrifice that this concession to the sex cost the men can only be accounted for by the very highest affection for the child.
7: What, women? Here in Roaring Camp?
3: Well, why not if there's decent women?
7: Women.
6: Of course, we'll have to clean the place up for them a bit. But we've done plenty in that direction already. Besides, people are good for business.
7: Good for your business, perhaps. A lot of tenderfeet with money to throw away. What's wrong with our money? You win that regular enough, don't you?
6: I have my share in the luck, of course. But anyhow, we can't do anything till after the winter. The trail will soon be closed till the spring, like enough, if we get bad weather.
4: Yeah, it's that North Fork that I'm worried about. Guess we'll have a pack of trouble out of that before we're through.
7: Come. What's wrong with the river?
4: Nothing wrong with it, yet. But I have a feeling in my bones that river's going to rise when the rain gets down.
7: Well, what of it?
4: Yeah, I've been studying the lie of the rain, that's what. And I tell you, water put gold in them gulches. And it's been here once, it'll be here again.
7: All right, let it come. Maybe it'll put a bit more gold into them. Huh, we could use a bit more over on my claim.
4: It's not the gold I'm worried about. It's how much water comes with it, and how fast.
0: Roaring Camp lay in a triangular valley between the river and two hills. The only outlet was a steep trail over the summit of the hill that faced his cabin, so Stumpy's fears were not without reason. But during that early fall, the fears were all a trifle unreal. The luck was with Roaring Camp, and the luck was happy. Whether creeping over the pine boughs or lazily lying on his back, blinking at the leaves above him. For him, the birds continued to sing. The squirrels chattered and the late flowers bloomed. To him, the tall redwoods nodded familiarly and sleepily. The falling leaves still rustled, and the rooks continued to call.
3: Winds are getting up, Stumper.
4: That's right.
3: The air had quite a nip to it early on, turning colder.
4: You'd have had snow two nights back over on the other side.
3: Oh, sure, but that's plenty higher up. Won't get no snow down here in the valley.
4: I guess that's right. But there's plenty of snow up in the Sierras.
3: Keeping the luck warm at nights, are you?
4: That's right.
3: Don't want him coming to no harm. starting a cold or that sort of thing.
4: That's right. Oh, he's doing fine.
3: Found this old spur. Thought he might like to play with it. Filed the points down so he can't go and hurt himself.
4: Well, thanks. Yeah, he'll like that.
0: Yes, the fall was nearly over. And after the fall came the winter. That winter of 1851 will long be remembered in the Californian foothills. The snow lay deep on the Sierras, and as the snow began to melt, every mountain creek became a river, and every river a lake. Each gorge and each gulch was transformed into a tumultuous watercourse that descended the hillsides, tearing down giant trees and scattering its drift and debris along the plain. Red Dog had been twice underwater, and Roaring Camp had been forewarned. At first it looked as though the valley might still escape. The water was running away to the south. And then, on one tempestuous night, the North Fork suddenly leaped over its banks and swept into the sheltered valley.
8: Oakhurst, that's you? You all right?
9: Oh, it's you, Sandy. Yeah, thank the Lord. I got away up the bank here when the water came to the bend. Where are the others?
8: Some of them up there over the Red Pines. There seem to be plenty missing.
9: Half the cattle have been missing by morning if it don't stop coming.
8: Yeah, you seen anything of Stumpy? Is he here?
9: Ain't seen him. Has he caught his cabin?
8: Yeah, caught it and swept it clean up the valley. There'll be a time to get clear.
9: Lord, I hope so. What about the luck?
8: Nobody seems to know. Where Stumpy is, the luck'll be.

0: There seemed no end to the terrors of that night. In the confusion of rushing water, crushing trees and crackling timber, and the darkness which seemed to flow with the water and blot out the whole of the valley, nothing could be done to collect the scattered camp. When the morning broke, the cabin of Stumpy, nearest to the riverbank, was gone. Higher up on the gulch, they found his body. But the pride, the hope, the joy, the luck of Roaring Camp had disappeared. All day they searched through the tangled mass of uprooted pines, the chaos and unearthly confusion that one short night had wrought in the valley. Men climbed up among the pine woods, calling endlessly, while hope could still be entertained. They were returning with sad hearts when a shout from the river bend recalled them. It was a relief boat from down the river.
1: About 30 missing, so far as we can tell.
2: Oh, I guess you got the full force of it up here. Washed right down to beyond Horseshoe.
1: Any of our people downriver at all?
2: I don't rightly know. We came across a man and a kid about 2 miles back.
1: A kid? A young kid? A baby?
2: That's right. Well, the fella said his name was Kentuck. Just about all in from the looks of
1: him. Oakhurst, they found him. 2 miles downstream. Come on, quick.
0: Yes, they had found him. It needed but a glance to show them Kentuck lying there, cruelly crushed and bruised, but still holding in his arms the luck of Roaring Camp. As they bent over the strangely assorted pair, they saw that the child was cold and pulseless.
1: He's dead.
3: Dane? Yeah, Kentuck. And you're dying, too. Dying? He's taken me with him.
4: That's right, Kentuck.
3: Tell the boys I've got the luck with me now.
4: Yeah, we'll tell him, Kentuck.
0: And the strong man, clinging to the frail babe as a drowning man is said to cling to a straw, drifted away into the shadowy river that flows forever to the unknown sea.

This is Laurence Olivier again. This week in our play, based on the short story by Bret Hart, The Luck of Roaring Camp, our cast included Jack Ralph, Arthur Hill, Lionel Merton, Stuart Nickel, and Charles Irwin. I look forward to the pleasure of your company next week when I shall introduce another play. Until then, au revoir.

Sir Laurence Olivier starred in today's transcribed program. The script was by Derek Patmore. The music was under the direction of Sidney Torch. Theatre Royal is an NBC presentation, produced and directed by Harry Allen Towers.

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3: Ladies and gentlemen, the secret word tonight is chair. C-H-

0: It's Groucho Marx in You Bet Your Life, the comedy quiz series produced and transcribed from Hollywood and brought to you by the DeSoto Plymouth Dealers of America, who invite you to see and drive the delightful, the lovely DeSoto for 1956.
1: The time has come, it's very clear. The car you've wanted is really here. It's delightful, it's so lovely, it's DeSoto. You understand the reasons why. For once you drive it, you want to buy. It's delightful, it's so lovely, it's DeSoto.
0: And now, here he is, the one, the only...
2: Well, here I'm again with 1,500 smackolas for one of our couples. You know what smackolas are?
3: Yes, Don.
2: What?
3: I imagine it's dollars.
2: Yeah, in what country, do you know?
3: Well, that I don't know.
2: No, I don't either. Who's first, George?
3: Jacqueline Gorman and Phil Swanson are waiting to talk to you, Groucho. So, folks, as you come in, please, and meet Groucho Marx.
2: Welcome for the DeSoto Plymouth Dealers. Say the secret word, and you'll divide $100. It's the common word, something you find around the house. Jacqueline Gorham, huh?
4: Mm-hmm.
2: Are you related to the silversmith?
4: No.
2: Oh. You're a pretty cute redhead. I have a weakness for redheads. Also blonde heads and brunette heads. Anything but bald heads. Are you married, Jackie?
4: Yes, very happily.
2: You are, huh? Why did you say very happily? Was that a warning to me? Where are you from, Jackie?
4: I'm a native Californian.
2: Which part of California were you born?
4: Well, I was born in the Mojave Desert in a car on the way to the hospital.
2: Oh. I trust it was the right automobile. This must have been a surprise to your father. All of a sudden, he had two backseat drivers. Your mother recovered from this experience?
4: Yes, she was born in a horse and buggy on the way to the hospital.
2: He was born in a horse and buggy?
4: Yes.
2: Huh? I don't know which stock your family has been patronizing. That makes two races he's won. What kind of odds do you think you'll get when you have your first one?
4: Well, my little daughter was born in the car in the San Fernando Valley on the way to the hospital.
2: Who says there's nothing in heredity, eh? You're Jacqueline Gorham?
3: That's wrong.
2: That's wrong?
3: I'm Phil Swanson.
2: Oh. You Phil Swanson with what?
3: With Project Associates.
2: Oh, I thought that was a simple declarative. Where are you from, Phil?
3: Athens, Ohio.
2: Athens? That's in Greece, isn't it?
3: No, Ohio University in Ohio.
2: Does anything ever happen in a small town like Athens?
3: Not too much. Pretty sleepy town.
2: Pretty sneaky town?
3: Sleepy. Quiet.
2: Oh, sleepy. You'll have to talk louder because my glasses need adjusting. Are you married?
3: That's right.
2: Yes. Where'd you meet your wife?
3: In Athens. We went to school together.
2: Do you have any little children?
3: Three.
2: Apparently, quite a few things do go on in Athens.
3: Well, two of them were born out here.
2: In an automobile?
3: No.
2: What sort of work do you do, Phil?
3: I'm a partner with Les Sheldon, Project Associates.
2: Project Associates? That sounds pretty shady. What do you make, Venetian blinds?
3: No. No, it's kind of hard to...
2: You know how to make a Venetian blind?
3: No.
2: Get them drunk. That's the best. That's my subconscious coming to the fore.
3: Oh. Well, Project
2: Kiss
3: Associates.
2: Me, you fool. Where's your husband?
4: He's home.
2: He's home?
4: Babysitting.
2: Oh, you don't want to kiss me, is that it? Keep applauding, kids. Keep applauding. Huh? Reach up and kiss Phil. Huh? Come on, kiss him.
4: Okay,
2: come
4: sure.
3: Now, no,
2: later,
3: no.
2: Will you kiss Phantom when he comes out? Well, you don't have to explain what your work is, Phil. Just so you can explain it to the district attorney. Yeah? Explain material. It anyway, yeah?
3: We do advertising material.
2: Isn't he cute, Jack?
3: Sales meeting. Huh?
2: Isn't it you?
3: And,
2: aren't you sorry you married this fellow?
4: No.
2: No?
4: No.
2: You do advertising for Venetian blinds?
3: No. Sometimes I think so, but no. It's sales promotion work.
2: You realize that you have lipstick on the side of your cheek?
3: So do you.
2: Yes. Do you want to turn the other cheek for Jackie? Well, explain it anyway, huh?
5: I've been trying. It's,
2: Well, I've been trying to listen, but there are so many distractions up here.
5: Can I go on?
2: Yes, I wish you would. Huh?
5: Where was I?
2: You were standing right over there the last time. Oh. You've divulged no information that we could conceivably use here.
5: Displays. We build displays.
2: Displays.
5: Okay. And no trade idea. Show booths.
2: Trade shows booths?
5: Trade show booths.
2: Oh. Well, I don't get the connection between this and the advertising business.
5: Well, it's all advertising. Oh. Sales promotion.
2: Well, it's shadier than I thought it is. Well, you were very nice and cute, Coffin. I'd like to continue this conversation, but the time has come for you to tell you about your life. Now, we start you off with $100. Mm-hmm. You miss a question, you lose half your bankroll, and on the answer, we want one answer between. Mm-hmm. You selected barbershop ballads. Mm-hmm. These are all old favorites. The orchestra will play them, and I want you to identify them. Remember, the more the questions, the tougher it is. What is your decision?
5: Would you like 100?
2: 100? Well, Dorothy Donnelly and Sigmund Romberg wrote this song for an operetta called My Maryland. Now, let's see if you can identify the song. Play, Jack.

0: how it gets.
1: Different
0: no, it's no. Silver Moon.
1: Oh.
0: That's not too easy. I didn't know that either.
2: $100 isn't too easy.
0: No,
3: so
0: you
3: still have half your $100. You have $50.
0: Now, $90 is slightly easy.
1: Okay.
0: I don't want to persuade you.
1: No.
0: This song, all right. This song was first popular at the end of World War I. Now, give me the title of it.
2: No?
0: No, it's Beautiful Ohio.
1: Oh, and you're from Ohio? Bang!
0: Apparently, you're the only one here that didn't know it. The whole audience knew it.
3: Well, you now have
0: $25. Well, don't get discouraged. Now, do you want 80?
2: Can we keep going down until we hit our level? I'd like to know my level. Let's try 80.
0: Try 80. It's a nice
2: one. Not 100.
0: Well, this ballad was popular over 40 years ago.
2: Oh.
0: Now, what is the name of it?

0: All right, what is it?
1: Meet me tonight.
0: That's right, meet me tonight.
1: Well, I'm
2: Well, you're back up to $105.
0: That was 15 years before you were born.
3: I'm still not at an $80
0: now. Well, now you can go for 70, you can go for 60.
1: 70?
0: 70. 60 is a nice...
3: I'd like to know one of these.
0: Yeah. Well, I don't think there's much danger of that, but... I don't want to persuade
1: 70,
0: you, but...
1: 70, okay.
0: All right, now... Well, Gus Kahn... Yes, Kahn. Gus Kahn and Charles Daniels wrote this song. You give me the title of it.
3: They
0: finally squeezed it out of him. What is the title now?
3: Will you tell me your dream?
0: That's right. I had an awful time getting you to take that. Huh?
2: And you wind up with $175.
0: I told you this was crooked, this show. Well, thanks and good luck to the Soda Plymouth dealers. Well, very good.
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2: Well, Groucho, Miss Zora Sweet is waiting to talk to you, and her partner is a very special guest, one of America's really great football players, Mr. Tom Fears of the Los Angeles Rams. So, folks, you come in, please, and meet Groucho Marx.
0: Welcome to Best of Life. Say the secret word, and you'll get, each will get $50.50. It's a common word something you find around the house. Zora Sweet, eh? What a beautiful name that is.
1: Thank you.
0: And Tom Fears. Huh? Zora, how do you feel appearing in public with one of the great athletes of our time?
1: I think it's very exciting, Groucho.
0: Uh-huh. Are you accustomed to being in the company of so much muscle?
1: He is kind of big and strong, isn't he?
0: Yeah. I wasn't referring to him. I was talking about me. I've got more muscle sewed up in this coat than he has in his whole body. Well, let's pry into your personal life, Tom. Better safe. I don't know. How old are you?
6: Groucho, I'm 32, but I've been trying to hide this from the National League for a long time.
0: Oh.
6: They consider you over the hill at about 28.
0: They do, huh?
6: Yeah.
0: Well, that isn't true in your case. Are you married?
6: Yes, I am.
0: Well, then you are over the hill. Huh? Where are you from, Tom?
6: I'm a native. I was born locally here.
0: Oh. Well, whereabouts, then?
6: Oh, Baldwin Hills, the Mert Park area.
0: Outskirts of
6: L.A., you know.
0: Well, the outskirts of L.A., you know, could be Red Bank, New Jersey.
6: Well, it was at that time. They were just bean fields out there, used to fly kites. Now it's practically the middle of town.
0: Yeah. You grew up in a bean field, huh? No wonder you made first string. Why, you sit on the bench for a while, Tom, while I get acquainted with your partner here, huh? You're Zora Sweet, huh? Have you ever seen Tom play football?
1: No, as a matter of fact, until just a few minutes ago, I thought he was a baseball player.
0: Such is fame, Tom. Huh? Well, at least you didn't think he was a racehorse. Are you married?
1: No.
0: I'm surprised an eligible young giant didn't grab you off long ago. Pretty tall girl, Zora. How tall are you?
1: I'm 5 feet, 9 and a half in my stocking feet, and a little over 6 feet with heels.
0: Hmm. Well, how often do you go out with heels? Eh? Most of the heels are on Hollywood are around 5 feet 4, I think. You're almost as tall as Zora, Tom. What are your dimensions?
6: I'm a little taller, Josh. I'm 6'2". Weight 212.
0: How'd you get started in the pro ranks, Tom? Did you have a lot of college experience?
6: Yes, I played at Santa Clara in 1941 and 42, and then I was in the service 3 years, and when I came back, I enrolled at UCLA.
0: Were you All-American?
6: Yes, 47, Jackson.
0: What are your plans for the future? Are you going to be a coach?
6: No,
0: or
6: that's...
0: Or a couple of horses, huh?
6: That's the farthest thing from my mind, coaching. I'll stay with... Shenley Distilleries, who I've been working for 6 years.
0: Oh, you're with Shenley Distilleries?
6: Yes. Uh-huh.
0: How much longer do you think you'll be playing professional football?
6: Well, I'm in my 8th year, and I missed 3 years due to service. That would have been 11, so I'll probably sing my swan song this year, Rachel.
0: Can you sing it for us now? Why have you lasted so long? Isn't that unusually long for a professional football player?
6: Say clean living.
0: Well, let's say that, but actually, what is the reason? Well, let's get on to serious business. Would you both like to get rich?
6: Love it.
0: All right, we play You Bet Your Life.
4: In the race for the $1,500, the first couple won $175, and the secret word is chair.
0: Well, this is an old-fashioned spelling bee. You get only one chance at the correct spelling and only one answer between you. I want you to spell the word and then pronounce it. Now, you can start with 10, 20, 50, all the way to 100. You're starting on the 50-yard line.
3: That's, we'll start on the 100. Make it touchdown.
0: A touchdown. Uh-huh. Mm-hmm. All right. One of you is going to have to spell the word innocuous, meaning harmless, inoffensive, producing no ill effects. Now, you can collaborate on that. Now, let's have it for the public.
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0: Shake hands with her, Joe.
7: Darn good. Yeah.
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0: Now, what are you going to go for?
6: 90.
0: Spell the word curriculum, meaning a specified fixed course of study.
1: 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Curriculum.
0: Shake hands with her, George.
4: You now have $290.
0: Shake hands with her, Tom.
6: Hold her up.
0: You got a lot of money tied up in this game, eh? What are you going to go for? 80? Spell the word satellite, meaning an attendant body revolving around a larger one.
1: Satellite. S-A-T-T-E-L-I-T-E. Satellite.
0: No.
1: One T.
0: You blew it. S-A-T-E-L-L. That's a tough one.
4: Well, you still have half the $290. You have $145.
0: Now, you can go for 70 or you can slip down to 10 if you want to. 70, spell the word rhubarb, meaning a plant, the stalks of which are boiled with sugar and made into pies. Don't kiss her, Tom. Just discuss it.
1: Rhubarb. R-H-U-B-A-R-B.
0: That is right. That is absolutely right.
4: And we wind up with $215.
0: Tom, throw her over your shoulder and take her away. Huh? Thanks and good luck to the Soda Plymouth dealers.
1: Thank
0: Come on, Tom.
1: Much.
0: Over
1: Thank
0: the shoulder.
1: You.
4: We have a high school girl for you, Groucho. She's Arnetta Gorey, and her partner is a special guest, one of the world's foremost calypso singers, Sir Lancelot. So, folks, would you come in, please, and meet Groucho Marx.
0: Welcome for the DeSoto Plymouth dealer. Say the secret word and divide $101. It is a common word, something you see find around the house. Sir Lancelot, give me 5.
8: Take it, Groucho.
0: How are things at the round table, Lancelot? Are you still keeping out the squares?
8: Yes, doing splendidly, thank you.
0: Where are you from, Lance?
8: I'm from Port of Spain, Trinidad, in the British West Indies.
0: Oh. I was down in Jamaica last month.
8: Oh.
0: And Arnetta Gorey? Well, you're a mighty cute-looking girl. Good to see you. Now, how old are you, Arnetta?
7: 16.
0: 16, yeah. And what school do you go to?
7: Thomas Jefferson High School.
0: Well, aside from your studies, do you have any special interests in school?
7: Yes. I'm in GA, Royal Friendship Club, Health Club, and I'm a cheerleader.
0: Cheerleader?
7: Oh, yes.
0: Well, could you give us a sample of the cheer?
7: Oh, yes.
0: Pretend that Jefferson's team is losing and you're going to cheer them on to victory. Now, I'm in the rooting section in one of the cheaper seats. Now, go ahead and tear loose. Okay.
7: Victory! Victory! Here's our cry. V-I-C-T-O-R-Y. Will we win? Well, all right. Jefferson, Jefferson, fight, fight, fight.
0: Oh. And how much did they lose by after this exhibition?
7: Not a touchdown.
0: They got a touchdown?
7: No.
0: No, no. Let's get back to you, Lanto. By the way, so Lancelot is that your full name?
8: No, my real name is Lancelot Victor Edward Pinard.
0: Oh, you were named after a hair tonic, huh? Now, I'm not too familiar with Calypso, Sir Lancelot, but what are some of the subjects you sing about, and how do you get the inspiration for your songs?
8: Well, in the newspapers, or it might be a personal experience. Like, for instance, some time ago, I had a neighbor who used to come night in and night out, and day in and day out, and rap on my door and borrow this and borrow that and borrow the other. And I thought, by Jove, this is too much trouble. I'm going to do a calypso on her, and I call it Neighbor, Neighbor, Leave My Door.
0: Oh. Well, I've got a neighbor like that in Beverly Hills. She's always at my back door with a cup in her hand.
8: Yeah.
0: And she always wants to borrow the same thing, money. I'd like to hear you try one of these lands. Can you make them up on the spur of the moment?
8: Yes, Groucho. That is the basis of calypso singing. You must be able to make up a song extemporaneously.
0: Could you make one up about Arnetta?
8: Oh, yes, of course. I can make up anything.
7: About Groucho.
8: Huh?
7: About Groucho.
8: About Groucho? Yeah,
0: make up a song about me, and keep in mind that the NBC censor is watching always.
8: Now, let me see. For instance, you're a comedian?
0: Well, that's debatable. I mean, that's certainly open to argument.
8: All right, then you have a mustache. And two, you smoke a cigar.
0: Yes, well, this is debatable, too, if you've ever smelled this, huh? All right, fire away.
8: All right. I'd like to sing a little calypso about a famous comedian that we all know. His name is known universally in radios, pictures, and TV. Pum, pum, pa, dee, da, da, da. Like Churchill, he enjoys a good cigar, and he drives a magnificent DeSoto car. He's a...
0: Isn't he a prince, huh?
8: He's a devil with the women, he's a wolf in the parks. This mustachioed Romeo, Groucho Marx.
0: Well, Lancelot, that was wonderful. You know, you and I would make a great team in vaudeville.
9: I've thought of that.
0: We could call ourselves Calypso and Collapso. Well, it's been a pleasant experience talking to you.
8: Thank you very much.
0: And talking about Trinidad. And,
8: thank you.
0: I'm off to Alaska the first thing in the morning. Now the time has come to play You Bet Your Life.
4: In the race for the $1,500, the second couple is leading with $215.
0: Now, you selected the biblical quiz, and remember, the more the question is worth, the harder it is.
10: Say, that rhymes. That's like the
0: last one. You selected the biblical quiz, and remember, the more the question is worth, the harder it is. Oh, I bowl, I bowl, I bowl, I bowl.
9: Wonderful.
0: Oh, yeah. I'm off to Trinidad in the morning. Yeah. I'm off anyhow. I don't know where I'm off. Wow. What are you going to start with? 10, 50, 80, 100? Any you picking?
10: What
0: you pick it? Do you pick it?
10: 30?
0: This is about the Bible.
10: 30, we'll start with 30.
0: What body of water parted to allow Moses and the Israelites to flee from Egypt? What body of water?
10: The Red Sea.
0: It was absolutely the Red Sea, yeah?
9: now I have $130.
0: What are you going to go for now? 60? 20? 60. 60. What biblical figure lived 969 years?
8: Methuselah?
0: Methuselah is right.
9: $190.
0: Now, what do you want to go for?
8: Yes, sir, 50.
0: 50?
8: Yes,
0: what characteristic do you associate with Ananias? A-N-A-N-I-A-S. Ananias.
8: Characteristic.
0: What characteristic? What was he always doing?
8: What is he always doing? Was he preaching?
0: No, I'm sorry. He's lying. He's the biggest liar in the whole world. Now, here's your last chance to beat the other couple.
9: You have $95.
0: You have $95.
8: Let's take 40.
0: 40? Mm-hmm. What man in the Bible is associated with patience and suffering?
8: Job
0: is right.
9: And you'll wind up with $135.
0: Well, thanks and good luck from the DeSoto Plymouth dealers.
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9: Here's the winning couple, Groucho. Miss Sweet and Tom Fears, all set for the $1,500 question.
0: Well, are you nervous?
8: No, not a bit.
0: Not a bit. You're right by the water bucket? All right, here
6: send
0: we go.
6: Send a substitute in.
0: $1,500. Wouldn't it be great if you could send somebody in there?
6: Someone new, yeah.
0: Like Robert Hutchins or somebody. I'll give you 15 seconds to decide on a single answer between you, so think carefully and please no help from the audience. Here it is. Only one American poet has won the Pulitzer Prize 4 times. His poems are drawn from New England rural life. For $1,500, who is this famous American poet?

0: What is the answer you two have decided upon?
1: Walt Whitman?
0: No, it's Robert Frost. That was a pretty cold question, but it means the big question next week will be worth $2,000. Well, they lost the big money, but how much did they win, George?
2: Went to $215 in the quiz.
0: That's not too bad. Congratulations, and thanks to both of you and to all of our contestants on the show tonight.

0: 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Don't miss the Chrysler Corporation's big TV show on another network. And don't forget Groucho's television show, brought to you by the DeSoto Plymouth Dealers of America, who invite you to visit your neighborhood showroom tomorrow to see and drive the delightful, the lovely DeSoto for 1956.
1: And when you drive in, tell them Groucho sent you. 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

When driving, keep a sharp lookout for children at all times, but especially around school zones, playgrounds, and other places where children congregate. You Bet Your Life, transcribed from Hollywood, is produced by John Goodell, directed by Robert Dwan and Bernie Smith, music by Jack Meekin. This is George Fenneman signing off with the DeSoto Plymouth Dealers of America. 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
6: Yeah. Yeah.
5: And now, Harold Perry, as Honest Harold, the homemaker.

0: Well, let's look in on the Honest Harold household in the little town of Melrose Springs. It's early morning now, and we find Harold just coming in to breakfast in a cheery Valentine mood.
1: Well, good morning, Mother.
2: Good morning, Harold. I want to thank you for that sweet Valentine you left on the waffle iron for me.
1: Oh, did you like it, Mother?
2: Oh, yes. Such a sweet sentiment. Mm. Roses are red, violets are blue. I'm a lucky boy to have a mother like you.
1: Yeah, and I sure am, Mother.
2: Did you make that up yourself, Harold?
1: Uh-huh. Guess I'm kind of a poet, Mother. I wrote all my own Valentines this year. Finished them last night.
2: Oh.
1: Yeah, here's the one I'm going to send to my boss, Stanley Peabody. Wait till old Prissy Pants Peabody sees this. It's addressed to Dear Yogurt Face. Listen to this, Mother. You belong in the kitchen with the muffins and the bran. You've got a shape just like a skillet, and old brother, what a pan. Yeah. And I made some nice Valentines for old Doc Yak Yak and Pete. And for Theodora, of course, I wrote a real romantic one.
2: Oh, yes. I'll bet you two will have a wonderful time at the Valentine costume party tonight.
1: Yeah. Guess we look pretty cute dressed as Romeo and Juliet.
2: Oh, that reminds me. I mustn't forget to dye your tights today.
1: Oh, yes, that's right, Mother. Well, better hurry up and get down to the radio station for my morning program.
2: When are you going to deliver your Valentine's, Harold?
1: Hmm? Oh, Cousin Raymond promised to deliver them for me if he ever wakes up this morning.
2: Well, I think he stayed up rather late last night, writing a romantic Valentine to his sweetheart, Gloria.
1: Oh, well.
2: But I'm sure he'll be up soon. Then you'll deliver your Valentine's on winged feet like Mercury.
1: Mercury? Oh.
3: Good morning.
1: Hello, Raymond.
3: Hi, Cousin Harold.
2: Well, here's Mercury.
1: Yeah, Mercury. Looks like his battery's run down.
2: Sit right down, Raymond. I'll get your oatmeal.
3: Thanks.
1: Yeah, that's it. Well, my boy, did you finish composing your Valentine to little Gloria?
3: Yeah. I stayed up till 2 o'clock writing it.
1: You did, eh? Well, let's hear it, Raymond.
3: Oh.
1: Oh, come on now. Don't be bashful.
3: All right. Here it is. Mm. You're a little snooky wookie with your eyes of baby blue. I'll be your sugar cookie if you'll be my cutie poo.
1: Very nice, Raymond.
3: Thanks.
1: Raymond, will you please wake up? You know you promised to deliver my Valentine's for me.

0: Morning.
1: Oh, yeah.
0: Now, be careful you don't get them mixed up. Now, this one goes to Stanley Peabody. Now, you just sneak into his office and put it on his desk while he's not looking. And this one, to a wonderful friend, goes to Pete, the marshal. And here's old Doc Yak Yak's right here. And this big one is for Theodora. Now, you got that all straight?
1: Oh, sure.
0: I wonder if this is such a good idea.

All right, quiet, musicians. It's time to go on the air. Oh, where's my ukulele? Oh, okay. Hit it, Yasha. Good morning, ladies. This is your old friend, Honest Harold the Homemaker, bringing you an hour of household hints, humor, and harmony. And now, girls, since today is St. Valentine's Day, I want to sing a little song in honor of the occasion.

0: Well, guess Raymond's delivered the Valentine's by now. Think I'll drop into Stanley's office. Bet he's really burned up over that poem. But he'll never guess I wrote it. Dear Yogurt Face.
1: Come in. Oh, good morning, Hemp.
0: Hello, Stanley. Just happened to be passing your little door. Thought I'd drop in.
1: I see. Hemp, I've just been looking at this Valentine somebody left on my desk.
0: Oh, that's so? Well, I wonder who it's from.
1: I know who it's from.
2: Oop, you do?
1: Yes. There's only one person in this station who uses a 10-cent ballpoint pen.
0: Oof. That. Stanley, I hope you're not mad.
1: Mad? Why, that's one of the sweetest Valentines I've ever received.
0: Huh?
1: And I was touched by the way you addressed it to a wonderful friend.
2: Oh, my goodness, he got Pete's.
1: And I love the last two lines.
0: Oh?
1: We're two old pals like Damon and Pythias. I know our friendship will always be with us. I didn't know you felt that way about me, Harold.
2: I didn't either.
1: I'm really quite touched.
0: Oh, shucks.
1: You know, we should spend an evening together sometime.
0: Huh?
1: Maybe play a few rubbers of lotto.
0: Yeah, well, let's do that sometime, Stanley. Well, see you later, Stanley.
1: And drop in the office any time at all, Harold. We'll split a bottle of yogurt.
0: Yogurt? Oh, sure. We'll have a lost weekend together sometime. Well, gotta be going.
1: Goodbye, Damon.
0: Who? Oh, yes. Goodbye, Pythias.
2: Gee, I should have known Sleepy Raymond would get the Valentines mixed up. Never trust a relative. Say, wonder who he gave Stanley's to. Suppose Theodora got it. I'd have an awful time explaining that to Dear Yogurt Face.
3: Hello, Harold.
0: Hello, Gloria.
3: Happy Valentine Day.
0: Thanks. Hey, Gloria, did you see Raymond down here this morning?
3: Yes, I did.
2: Wait till I see him. That boy's walking around in his sleep.
3: Oh, that explains it.
0: Explains what?
3: Well, he kissed the water cooler and put a Dixie cup in my hand.
2: Yeah. Oh, God, there's no telling who he gave that comic Valentine to. If Theodora got it, she'll never go to the party with me tonight.
3: Oh, I wouldn't worry about that, Harold.
0: What?
3: I know somebody who'd like to go with you.
0: Who's that?
3: My mother.
0: Yeah. Well, very nice of your mother, Gloria,
3: but... She's coming down the station to see me this morning, so if you'd like to talk to her...
0: Well, some other time, Gloria. You see, I've got to...
2: What's that? Sounds like an air raid warning.
3: Oh, it's my mother, Harold.
0: Zeef trapped.
3: Well, if it isn't Mr.
0: Harold. Oh, hello, Mrs. O'Day.
3: Well, imagine we two meeting like this on St. Valentine's Day. 'Tis kismet.
0: 'Tis who's met?
3: Fate, Mr. Hemp.
0: Fate, oh?
3: Yes. Are you familiar with the Rubaiyat of Omar Khayyam?
0: Ha.
3: A loaf of bread, a jug of wine, and thou.
0: Well, not today, thanks. Mother's made some meatloaf for lunch.
3: Well, I suppose you're going to the Valentine costume party tonight.
0: Well, I sort of hope so.
3: I'll be there, too.
0: Good.
3: Don't tell anyone, please, but I am going as the Queen of Egypt.
0: Oh.
3: You'll recognize me. I'll be wearing a long train.
0: Oh? Well, I'll be in tights with a short caboose.
3: Oh.
4: Goodbye,

0: That Raymond. Well, maybe Theodora didn't get Stanley's Valentine. Could have been Doc or Pete. I'll drop in and see Pete first.
1: Hello, Pete.
2: Hello, Harold.
0: Pete, just wondering if you got my Valentine.
2: Yeah, I got it, boy.
0: Ah, well, which one'd you get?
2: The one you sent me. I like the way you addressed it, boy. To my adorable.
0: You got the one Raymond wrote for Gloria.
2: And I thought that poem you wrote me was beautiful.
0: But
2: you're a little snooky-wookie with your eyes of baby blue. I do declare, Harold, when I read that, I blushed clear down to my toes.
0: Pete, will you stop being so silly? The whole thing's a mistake.
2: And that last part, Harold. I'll be your sugar cookie if you'll be my cutie poo.
0: He, I didn't write that. Raymond did.
2: Well, now, that was mighty thoughty of him. Why, I hardly know the boy.
0: Thoughty.
2: Harold. Tell him I think he's a cutie poo, too.
0: Oh, cutie poo yourself.
2: Well, thanks, Harold.
0: Doc's my last chance. I hope he got that Valentine. Come on, you old horse doctor.
3: Come in.
1: Hello, Doc.
3: Oh, hello, Harold. I'm mad at you.
0: Oh, you are? Well, I guess Doc got it all right.
3: That's a fine way to treat an old friend.
0: Well, Doc, I can explain it. You see, I didn't mean to send you that Valentine.
3: Harold, you didn't send me any Valentine.
0: What? Oh, my goodness, Raymond forgot him altogether.
3: Forgotten on Valentine's Day by my oldest friend.
0: But, Doc, I meant to send you one.
3: Oh, it's all right. Who am I? Just an old horse doctor.
0: Doc, will you listen to me?
3: My animals didn't forget me on Valentine's Day. Why, this morning, Torrance, my Airedale, came in and laid a red heart label right at my feet.
0: Doc, that dog has got more sense than you have.
3: Well, naturally, he's an Airedale.
0: There must be some answer to that, but I can't think of it. See you later. Looks like Raymond gave that comic Valentine to Theodora, all right. Well, might as well drop into the dancing academy and try and explain it to her. I'll just go in. Hey, what's that sticking out into the door there? Well, it's Stanley's Valentine. Looks like I got here just in time. Just get down here in my hands and knees. Just a little corner of it sticking out. I can get a hold of it. Come here, little Valentine. Come to Papa. Darn it. Now I pushed it inside. I know. I'll just reach up. Open the door real quiet-like. Turn the doorknob. Easy does it. Oop! Oh, those door chimes.
4: Why, Harold!
5: Oh, Theodora.
4: What are you doing down there?
5: I'm just checking your weather stripping.
4: Why, Harold, you were putting a Valentine under my door.
5: Well, you see...
4: Let me see what it says.
5: But,
4: I bet it's something real romantic. Dear Yogurt Face...
0: Now, Yogurt Face, I mean Theodora, let me explain.
4: I think I'll read the rest of it. You've got a shape just like a skillet.
0: Yeah.
4: Well, that's very funny.
0: Yeah, isn't it? Oh, brother. You see, the whole thing was a mistake.
4: It certainly was. And you can just get someone else to go with you to that costume party tonight.
0: Theodora, I've got my Romeo suit already. My tights are drying on the line right now.
4: There is the door. Goodbye.
0: Goodbye. Ah, shut up. Till I get my hands on Cuz Raymond. I wonder who got the Valentine I wrote for Theodora. The real romantic one. Somebody must...
6: Yoo-hoo!
0: God, Mrs. Day.
7: Mr. Hemp, when I got home, what do you think I found on my porch?
5: A box of Girl Scout cookies?
7: No, no, a valentine from you.
0: Oh, brother.
7: Oh, and you wrote me such a charming, charming poem. When you get to the ball, my queen of beauty, look for the man in the Romeo suity.
1: Mrs. O'Day.
7: Oh, I'll see you at the party tonight. Romeo, oh, Romeo, wherefore art thou, Romeo?
0: I don't

0: will return for the second act of our story, Honest Harold, in just a moment. It's the fight of the year, Sugar Ray Robinson and Jake LaMotta for the middleweight championship of the world.
1: Tonight?
0: And it's on CBS exclusively tonight. All the color, all the action these two brilliant fighters are bound to bring. Yes, they'll be here just a little later tonight on most of these same CBS stations.
1: Thanks, Bob.
0: Don't miss the fight of the year, Sugar Ray Robinson versus Jake LaMotta on CBS exclusively. And now back to Harold Perry as Honest Harold, the homemaker.

0: Well, this hasn't been a very happy day for Honest Harold. His little messenger of love, Cousin Raymond, has managed to deliver the right valentines to all the wrong people. And now Harold's love life is all mixed up. We find Romeo at home now, discussing his problem with his mother and Cousin Raymond.
1: Gee, Cousin Harold, I'm sorry I got your valentines all mixed up.
2: It's all right, my boy.
3: Harold, maybe you can make up with Theodora at the party tonight.
2: Won't get a chance to with Mrs. O'Day on my trail. And I can't dodge her. She knows I'm going to be in my Romeo suitie. Yes, there's just one thing to do. I won't go to the party at all.
3: But, son, you've been looking forward to it for so long.
2: Yeah, but what the heck, Mother? Wouldn't be any fun this way. I'll just stay in my little room, look out the window, and watch the television next door.
1: Cousin Harold, I just woke up.
2: It's about time.
1: No, I mean, I just got an idea. Why don't you wear a different costume tonight and Mrs. O'Day won't know who you are?
3: That's a wonderful idea, Harold.
2: Hey, might work at that.
1: Sure.
2: What kind of a costume could I get? Wonder if they have Hopalong Cassidy suits my size. guess not.
3: Harold, I know what you could go as.
2: Oh, what's that?
3: A bear.
2: What?
3: You can wear that old bear skin we have up in the attic. The one Grandpa Klemtrap shot in the polar zone.
2: Where?
3: All I have to do is sew the tail back on.
2: Mother, you know, I think you've got something. Nobody would recognize me in that.
1: Yeah, I'll go up and get it for you, Cousin Harold.
2: All right, Raymond, but don't take a nap on that bear skin.
3: Well, just think, you're going to be a bear.
2: Yeah, Mother, guess this is my night to growl. Well, how do I look?
1: Oh, you look swell, cuz. Just like a real bear.
2: Really? Kind of hot in here, though. Lucky I got these bullet holes for ventilation.
3: Hold still, Harold. I'm sewing on your tail.
2: Yeah. All right, Mother.
3: One stitch.
2: One stitch.
3: Another stitch.
2: Another stitch.
3: Another...
2: Oop! Watch it, Mother.
3: Sorry. There. Now your tail won't come off when you twirl.
2: Thanks, Mother. Let's see how I look in the mirror. Yipe! Is that me? Look pretty ferocious, all right. I'd hate to have to brush these teeth every day. I wonder if I can dance in this outfit. May I have this waltz, Mother?
3: Why, of course.
2: Well... Mother was there with a cinnamon bear, and the band played on.
3: You held your ma, and then I took your...

0: Well, this is certainly fun. I bet I'm the first bear that ever drove in Essex. Yeah, I hope this bearskin don't shed on these new seat covers. Well, this may work out all right. Oop, didn't see the signal change.
1: Oop, and there's a car right in front of me.
0: Darn it, I ran right into him. Oop, there goes my headlight again. Driver getting out of his car. Here he comes. Well, Stanley Peabody. Here's where I have some fun.
2: Of all the stupid drivers I've ever seen, why don't you look like... Oh, it's a bear! Help! Help!

0: I've got plenty of time. Think I'll drop in and see Doc. Throw a scare in the old veterinarian. I'll get down on all fours.
1: Come in.
0: Watch him jump when he sees a bear walk in.
2: Whoa!
1: Well, hello, little bear. What can I do for you?
0: Didn't faze him a bit.
1: Now, just have a chair. There's one patient ahead of you.
0: What a character.
1: There's some old Reader's Digest on the table if you want to look through it. Oh, you're in a hurry. All right, little bear, I'll take you first.
0: Oh, my
1: goodness. How did you happen to come here? Did another patient recommend me? Or did you see my ad in the phone book? Now, tell me, have you ever had night sweats?
0: I'm having one right now, Doc. This is me.
1: I knew it all the time, Harold.
0: I'm going to wear this thing to the costume party tonight, Doc.
1: Oh?
0: Yeah, you see, I'm going as a bear because... Oop. What's that?
1: Oh, that's Arthur, my goat. He just got your scent, Harold.
0: Yeah? Well, he can have it, too. Doc, I don't like the way he's glaring at me. Tell him I'm not really a bear, Doc. Arthur! It's your old friend, Honest Harold. Don't you know me?
3: No.
0: Doc, he's got his head down. He's going to charge. See you later, Doc. I made it.
1: Harold.
0: Yes, Doc?
1: Here's your tail.
0: Thanks. Goodbye.

0: big crowd here at the dance. Now we can just find Theodora.
1: Oop, there's Mrs. O'Day, the Queen of Egypt.
0: Well, what I'm worrying about, she'll never recognize...
2: Hello, Harold.
3: Raymond, quiet.
2: What?
1: Mrs. O'Day will hear you.
2: Oh.
1: Yes.
2: How do you like my costume? I'm that famous pirate, Blackjack.
0: Okay, well, get out of here, Blackjack, before you gum the things up.
1: Oh, my goodness, the kid's been hitting the sarsaparilla again. Wonder where Theodora is. I don't see any Juliets.
0: Take a look in the foyer. Maybe she's out there.
1: Out in here, too. Excuse me. I can just... Oop. Mister, watch that sword. Admiral Dewey. Got his hat on backwards. I made it. Sure dark in this foyer. Can't see it. Somebody sitting over there on that divan. Wearing a red cape. Theodora has a red cape like that. This is my chance to make up with her. Theodora, it's your Haroldy Waroldy. Won't you say hello? Oh, don't be mad, honey. I can explain that Valentine. Please forgive me. Darling, speak to me.
4: What do you want me to say, cutie poo?
1: What are you doing in that blonde wig?
4: Why, I'm Little Red Riding Hood, and I've heard all about you wolves.
1: Oh, goodbye. I wonder where... Oh, there's Theodora. Gosh, she looks as beautiful as Juliet. I'll just sneak over there and surprise her.
5: Ooh, my goodness. Oh. Hello, little bear.
1: Zoof, Mrs. O'Day.
5: Oh, my, but you're cute. Oh, you big bad bear. I'm looking for Mr. Hemp. Have you seen Romeo tonight?
6: No.
5: Oh, I wonder where he could be.
6: I don't know.
5: Well, I think I'll just stay here with you.
6: Oh, brother.
5: You're an awfully cute little bear. I think I'm going to tickle you behind the ear like this.
0: Cut that out. Stop tickling me, Mrs. Moday.
5: What? Mr. Hemp, is that you in there?
7: Well, yeah.
5: Why, you naughty boy. Were you trying to hide from me?
7: Me? No.
5: Well, now, I'm not going to let you get out of my...
0: Gesundheit.
5: Oh, my goodness. Oh, my nose tickles. I wonder what's the matter with me.
0: Well, maybe you're allergic to bears.
5: Oh. No. I'm only allergic to spices.
0: Yeah, but I'm a cinnamon bear.
5: Then I'd better stay far away from you all evening.
0: Yeah, good idea.
5: Yes. Farewell.
0: Farewell.
5: Farewell.
1: Boom. Gosh, am I glad I wore this cinnamon bear suit.
5: Hello, Harold.
1: Huh?
5: How's my little teddy bear?
1: Theodora.
5: Raymond explained to me about that Valentine.
1: He did?
5: Mm-hmm. I'm sorry I misunderstood.
0: That's all right.
5: And just to show you I forgive you, I'm going to give you a big kiss.
1: A kiss?
0: Just a minute, I'll take off this bear head.
5: I'm waiting.
1: Ye gods, I forgot Mother sewed it on.
5: Then I can't kiss you.
0: Oh, well, what the heck? Just tickle me behind the ear. A little farther back, Theodora.

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0: The supporting players tonight included Jane Morgan, Parley Bear, Olin Soule, Eddie Firestone, Isabel Randolph, and Mari Alden. And featured Gloria Holliday as Gloria and Joseph Kearns as old Doc Yak Yak.
1: Who directed?
0: Norman McDonald directed, and the music was composed and conducted by Jack Meekin. Honest Harold, created by Harold Perry, was written by Gene Stone and Jack Robinson. Remember, there are two big events still coming along on CBS tonight. Only on CBS will you hear the broadcast of the Sugar Ray Robinson-Jake LaMotta battle.
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0: 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Bob Lamon speaking. 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
2: Thank you, ladies and gentlemen, and good evening. Francis, before you get away, I want to tell you that I thought your song was delightful. And Toby, your commercial was stimulating. And Carmen, your music was magnificent.
3: Boy, you feel great tonight, don't you,
2: Don? Yeah, I certainly do, Carmen. Do you realize that it's March? The month that heralds spring? Oh, I just love March. Beautiful March.
3: Me too. In fact, I'm looking forward to every month this year. Romantic April, delightful May, enchanting June, exotic July.
2: Carmen, you've got the soul of a poet.
3: No, I've got an Esquire calendar.
2: Well, I hope you and your calendar are very happy together. But as for me, I have spring fever. And Francis.
1: Yes, Don?
2: I'd like to drop over to your house about 8:30 tonight. I'll put the top down on my convertible
1: I'm so sorry, Don, but I sort of half promised Danny Thomas I'd keep him company while he's experimenting with his new chemistry set.
2: Oh, Francis, do you know what you're letting yourself in for? He won't pay any attention to you. He's had his eye glued to that microscope for 3 days now.
1: 3 days?
2: Yes, that poor soul is trying to outstare a germ. He hasn't got an ounce of romance in his body.
1: Oh, I'm sure he has, Don. Did you ever notice his soulful round eyes?
2: Did you ever see square ones? Why, as far as he's concerned, spring is just... Oh, there he is now. The germ must have won.
1: Danny! Danny Thomas!
4: Hello, everybody.
1: Isn't it wonderful, Danny?
4: What's wonderful?
1: Spring will soon be here.
4: It will?
2: Yeah, can't you feel it? Can't you feel those soft, balmy breezes? Does something to a man, eh, Danny?
4: Oh, I know just what you mean, Don.
1: You do?
4: Yeah, makes you want to get out the old kite and fly the tail off it, boy.
2: Say, Danny, have you ever thought about girls?
4: Oh, girls. They fascinate me every time I see them walking down the street in their dainty open-toed shoes. Sure, I think about them a lot.
1: What do you think about them, Danny?
4: Don't their toes ever get cold?
2: Look, Danny, when a fella's your age, he doesn't spend all his evenings reading Popular Mechanics or building a speckled bird's egg collection. Doesn't romance mean anything to you?
4: Of course it does, Don. If I may quote from the classics, in the words of the immortal Hildegard. She's wonderful, Hildegard. I should only wear my nose the way she wears her hair. Je vous aime beaucoup, toujours l'amour, mon petit chéri.
1: Oh, that's beautiful, Danny. What does it mean?
4: If I knew, wouldn't I say it in English?
2: You see, what did I tell you, Francis? Danny, you ought to get yourself a girl.
4: Ah, love is only for women.
2: I've heard of a few men who are interested in it, too.
4: Yeah.
2: But I'm afraid there'll never be any romance in your life.
4: I guess you're right, Don. I'm kind of like parsley on a piece of fish. I look all right, but nobody wants me.
1: Oh, I wouldn't say that, Danny. I'm sure there must be somebody.
4: Well, yesterday I did have kind of a date with the girl next door who went to the movies, and the three of us had a great time.
2: The three of you?
4: Yeah, me and my girl and the fella I brought along for her.
2: You brought a fellow along for your girl?
4: Yeah, she makes me. She's boy crazy.
2: Obviously.
4: He wasn't much of a fella, though. A little on the dumb side.
2: The dumb side?
4: Yeah, what a dope. He spends 75 cents to see a movie and waste the whole evening hugging and kissing my girl.
2: Your girl? That sounds a bit like an overstatement.
4: Oh, no, it isn't, Don. She told me that her heart belongs to me.
2: She did.
4: It's just that the rest of her likes to go out with other fellas.
2: Danny, maybe you better stick to your chemistry set.
4: What do you mean?
2: You're not with it. You're not on the ball. In everyday life, you're just not making any progress.
4: Progress? You know why I'm not making any progress? Because I don't want to. You think this age of speed and tempo is good for you?
2: Well, frankly, I never gave it much thought.
4: Give it some thought, Don. Progress. Have you seen the new 1948 cars?
2: No, but I'd like to buy one. I can't afford a used car.
4: I'm serious about this. Things are moving too fast. You know, they say the two biggest features on the new cars are air brakes and unbreakable windshields. Now you can speed up to 200 miles an hour and stop on a dime. Then you press a special button, and a putty knife scrapes you off the windshield.
2: Well, that's a handy gadget.
4: Well, don't take it so lightly, Don. I mean, there's such a thing as too much progress. For instance, one of man's most priceless privileges, sitting down to dinner with his family, a simple little pleasure like that is in jeopardy. Why, the other day, my doctor showed me the latest invention in medical science. It's a little pill, contains the equivalent of an entire meal, soup, salad, steak, baked potato, choice of three vegetables, a cup of coffee, and a big piece of apple pie a la mode, and two toothpicks.
2: Ah, you're joking.
4: No, I'm not. I tried one, but a horrible thing happened. When I took the pill, it was upside down.
2: Well, what's so horrible about that?
4: I ate the dessert first.
2: What happened to the toothpicks?
4: Don't be such a wise guy, will you?
2: Oh, now, wait a minute, Danny. Progress has more good features than bad ones. Have you read about the new stockings for women, guaranteed not to get runs? They're made out of cold wood and rubber.
4: So what? Instead of runs, they'll get clinkers, splinters, and blowouts. Inventions, innovations. Why, years ago, when a woman wanted to go to sleep, she simply put on a nightgown and went to bed. Today, before she gets into bed, she puts on hair crimpers, wrinkle erasers, dimple depressors, ear flatteners, nose straighteners. Why, if a man wants to kiss his wife goodnight, he has to battle his way through $12 worth of hardware.
2: You know, Danny, you got me convinced. Let's both go back and play with your chemistry set.
4: Now you're talking sense, Don. Progress is all right, but it has to be harnessed. Now, look, I'd like to show you my new formula. It'll revolutionize present-day living.
2: What is it?
4: Beverage.
2: What's it made of?
4: Shh. Liquid.
2: A liquid beverage.
4: Yeah, I'll tell you about it. Now, with study and forethought, and research and more thought, I have discovered something new. My magic elixir is a wonderful fixer of anything that's wrong with you. I'll bottle it and I'll attain fame. The whole world will honor my name. Drink Thomas Cola.

0: seen. Now if you're looking gone and you're feeling duller, you really have no excuse. Thomas Cola will give your cheeks some color. Purple, blue, and chartreuse. Drink Thomas Cola. Fill your glass and take a healthy slug. It's a real surprise. Makes your spirit rise while the rest of you just lies there on the rug.
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3: Well, I tell you, I first tried Thomas Cola when I was 20 years old. And today, 10 years later, I'm very happy to say I am now 30 years old. Thomas Cola, that's for me. That's why I'm as happy as can be. I drink wine until my topper she blows. And with the Thomas Cola, I always wash my clothes.
1: Thomas Cola.
2: And now we hear from the Earl of Thomas, one of the leading literary lights of England, being interviewed.
4: Milord, if you had your choice, would you select wine or Thomas Cola?
0: Wine or Thomas Cola, you say? Well, milady, wine, when aged in casks of choice oak, pervades my spirit like exotic incense. 1,000 violins throb in my head. I am wafted in fleecy clouds to the seventh heaven above the seventh heaven. I respond to its delicacy of flavor with the infinite me that has existed throughout the eternities. Whereas, milady, Thomas Cola...
4: Yes? Yes?
0: Thomas Cola makes me burp.
2: Now in Lower Africa, let's listen to Mr. Thomas himself addressing a group of natives.
0: Ogla, Ugwa, Wambo, Bola, Zango, Bango, Thomas Cola. Tanza, Kango.

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1: Yes, it's 100% true. 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
0: Yes, your hair can have that dazzling sheen the very first time that you use Dreen. And now Don Ameche and Francis Langford as John and Blanche Bickerson with Danny Thomas as Brother Amos in The Honeymoon is Over. And here is lovely Francis Langford with a special arrangement of Sonata by Carmen Dragon and the orchestra.

0: Thank you, Francis Langford. And now, as we promised you, Don Ameche and Francis Langford as John and Blanche Bickerson with Danny Thomas as Brother Amos in The Honeymoon Is Over, written by Phil Rapp. The Bickersons have retired. Mrs. Bickerson wrestles the bedclothes in sympathetic agony as poor husband John, victim of a rare type of insomnia which manifests itself in alternate periods of coma and narcolepsy, reaches the crisis during an acute stage of the ailment. Listen.
1: So it's cows, isn't it?
2: Oh, dear, now he's scaring himself to death. John, John, are you in pain?
1: Are you in pain, Blanche?
2: What's the matter with you?
1: What's the matter, Blanche?
2: Stop repeating everything I say like a parrot. Why do you repeat everything? Why do you repeat everything?
1: You just said that.
2: I know I did.
1: Why do you repeat everything? Keep repeating everything like a parrot.
2: Very funny. I'll bet you're a riot with those broken-down friends of yours. I never want them in this house again.
1: None of my friends have ever been in this house.
2: Why not? Are you ashamed of me?
1: I'm not ashamed of you.
2: Then why don't you invite them here? Because they're a bunch of bums.
1: They're not bums.
2: When we got married, I gave up all my girlfriends. Why don't you do it?
1: Okay, I'll give up all your girlfriends.
2: I wish we could meet some nice people. You should belong to a lodge or something. Why don't you join the Elks, John?
1: I'll join next week.
2: You say it, but you won't do it. Why don't you join now?
1: What?
2: Go on, get up and join the Elks.
1: Blanche, are you out of your mind? It must be 3 o'clock in the morning.
2: It's only 2:30.
1: Oh, why don't you let me sleep? You know I have to get up early.
2: I won't let you sleep. Because if you sleep, you'll snore. Then you'll wake me and I'll wake you and we'll argue and I won't get any sleep.
1: I promise I won't snore.
2: You always snore. Week in, week out. On Monday you snore. Tuesday you snore. Wednesday you snore. Thursday you snore. Friday you snore. Saturday you snore. So what do you do tonight? Oh, what's the use? He's having that dream again. John, John, you said you wouldn't snore.
1: Yes, dear.
2: Turn over on your side.
1: Yes, dear. Yes, dear. What'd you say, Blanche?
2: I didn't say anything. That was an automobile backfiring.
1: Oh.
2: John. Close the window. It's cold outside.
1: If I close the window, will it be warmer outside?
2: Oh, get up and close it. I'm freezing to death.
1: Put a pan under it. I'll have the plumber in the morning.
2: John, I have indigestion. I've never been so sick in all my life.
1: All right, Blanche. I'm awake. Now, what's the matter with you?
2: I don't feel good, John. Call the doctor.
1: You don't need the doctor. I'll handle it. Where does it hurt you?
2: Right here, in the pit of my stomach. It's a shooting pain, and it comes about every 5 minutes.
1: How long does it last?
2: At least a quarter of an hour.
1: How can it last a quarter of an hour if it comes every 5 minutes?
2: Don't yell at me. I'm sick. If I say the pain lasts a quarter of an hour, then it lasts a quarter of an hour.
1: Okay.
2: I think it's that dinner we ate at the Gooseby's. The fish disagreed with me.
1: It wouldn't dare.
2: I never want to eat there again. Every mouthful was poison. And the portions were so small.
1: Why, you ate like you were condemned.
2: Well, you have to be polite when you go to dinner. I wish we hadn't eaten anything. I'm suffering, so call the doctor.
1: Oh, now, don't get hysterical. It's just indigestion. I know how to treat it. I'll fix you some hot ginger ale and oatmeal.
2: Hot ginger ale?
1: Make a new man of you.
2: John Bickerson, I don't want any of your insane remedies. You'll treat me for indigestion, and I'll probably die of liver trouble.
1: Listen, if I treat you for indigestion, you'll die of indigestion. Now, do you want me to help you or not?
2: Not if you're going to yell at me like that. You wouldn't yell at Gloria Gooseby if she got sick.
1: Now, don't start with Gloria Gooseby.
2: I saw you two at the dinner table playing footsies.
1: Footsies.
2: You were so flustered when she smirked at you, you couldn't eat.
1: I was not flustered.
2: Then why did you put gravy on your ice cream?
1: I always put gravy on my ice cream. I love gravy on anything, and you know it.
2: A likely story.
1: Ugh.
2: And the gown that woman was wearing. She ought to be arrested. I think she purposely swallowed that fishbone so you could stroke her back.
1: I didn't stroke her back. I patted it. And I'd have done that if she hadn't swallowed the fishbone. I mean, if she hadn't been wearing that gown.
2: I don't know how Leo stands for it. He's such a wonderful man, and Gloria's always playing sick around him just to get sympathy. A lot you care what happens to me. Every time Gloria gets a headache, Leo hugs and kisses her and fawns over her. Why don't you do that?
1: I'm never there when she has a headache.
2: I mean, why don't you fuss over me?
1: Now, listen, Blanche. You're not sick, and you know it.
2: Well, I'm depressed. You're going out of town tomorrow, and I'll be so lonesome I'll die.
1: I'm only going overnight. I'll be back on Tuesday.
2: If you cared for me, you wouldn't leave me.
1: I'm not leaving you. I have to go on business, and I won't be gone over 24 hours.
2: Suppose a burglar breaks in the house and finds me.
1: It'll serve him right. Now, let me sleep, please, Blanche. I have to make an early train.
2: We've never been separated before. I'm afraid absence will conquer your love.
1: Oh, no. The longer I'm away from you, the better I'll like you.
2: I don't like the way that sounded.
1: Well, what do you want me to say? What do you want me to do?
2: Say absence makes the heart grow fonder.
1: Absence makes the heart grow fonder.
2: That's the most stupid saying in the world.
1: What?
2: Look at what happened to Mel Shaw. He left his wife alone for 2 weeks, and now he's the unhappiest man alive. And you know why?
1: She was still there when he came home.
2: She was not. Louise got lonesome, and she ran off with the upholsterer. When Mel came home and found out what happened, he went right out and got so drunk, they had to take him to a sanitarium.
1: Why, he ought to be ashamed of himself.
2: Why?
1: A man should wait at least a week before celebrating. Good night.
2: Don't be so smart. You might come home and find things changed, too.
1: Mm-hmm.
2: Go on. Stay away from home for a month. Stay away for a year. See if I care.
1: I'm only going for one day.
2: Run all over the country. Go to Europe. Never let me know where you are. Just keep me sitting here wondering whether you're alive or dead.
1: Blanche!
2: Why don't you write to me, John?
1: Now listen to me, Blanche. You have only one object in mind, and that is to keep me awake.
2: I just want you to tell me you love me.
1: I love you. Now are you satisfied?
2: How much do you love me?
1: How much do you need?
2: $45. I saw the most stunning hat, John. If I get it, I'm sure I won't feel so depressed.
1: $45 for a hat. That's a fine cure for depression. That'll start one.
2: Women need those things to cheer them up. Look at Clara, my oldest sister. Every time she's in the dumps, she buys a dress.
1: I figured that's where she bought her clothes. I'm not giving you $45 for any hat, and that's final. Now let me sleep.
2: Oh, I hate you. How my mother begged me not to marry you. She pleaded with me not to marry you.
1: Your mother told you not to marry me?
2: Yes, she did.
1: Dear heaven, how I've misjudged that woman.
2: Oh, you'll be sorry for this, John Bickerson. You just wait and see.
1: Oh, please, Blanche, I'm so tired and I have to make a 7 o'clock train. That means I have to get up before 6.
2: Why do you need so much time?
1: Well, I have to pack my suitcase, don't I?
2: You haven't got a suitcase.
1: Oh, I have too. I bought a brand new one yesterday. It's in the closet.
2: No, it isn't.
1: Yes, it is. I put it there last night.
2: I took it out this morning.
1: What?
2: Amos borrowed it.
1: Oh, Blanche, he didn't. You didn't let that weasel take my brand new suitcase. I've never even used it.
2: Don't scream so. You can carry your stuff in a paper bag.
1: Paper bag? My suits will get all wrinkled.
2: No, they won't. Amos borrowed them, too.
1: Now, look, Blanche.
2: I see no reason for you to carry on like this, John.
1: Blanche!
2: Amos is going on a sailing trip with some very important businessmen, and he won't hurt your silly old suitcase.
1: Blanche!
2: He has to have something to bring the fish home in.
1: He's going to carry fish in my suitcase, and I have to put my clothes in a gunny sack.
2: Well, stay home, then.
1: I can't stay home.
2: If you leave me here alone in this horrid house tomorrow night,
1: I'll... All right. I'll call Amos. I'll have him come over and stay here till I get back. Put the lights on. Honest, Blanche, if I don't go on this trip tomorrow, I'm liable to lose my job.
3: Hello?
1: Amos, this is John.
3: Hi, Jocko. What's new?
1: Say, I want to ask a little favor, Amos. I have to go out of town tomorrow, and Blanche is afraid to stay here alone. Could you come over and spend the night?
3: What's in it for me?
1: What a chiseler.
3: Is it worth a double sawbuck, Jocko?
1: Okay, $20.
3: And all the bourbon I can drink?
1: All the bourbon you can drink.
3: And can I bring a couple of friends over?
1: Bring some friends.
3: Take a note. You won't back out, Jocko.
1: I give you my word of honor.
3: Okay, I'll be over tomorrow.
1: Wait, Amos, when you come over, you might bring my new suitcase with you.
3: I might bring it, but I won't. Because I already hocked it. Good night, Jacko.
1: Ooh, how I hate that man. See what you make me go through just because you pretend you're scared to be alone?
2: I'm not going to be alone.
1: What?
2: Mother's coming over to stay for the rest of the year. Good night, John.
1: Oh, no.
0: This is Don Amici wishing you good days, good nights, and good luck.

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1: 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Yes, never before Dreen could any shampoo reveal 100% of the natural luster of your hair. Listen next Sunday for another pleasant half hour with Don Amici, Danny Thomas, Francis Langford, Carmen Dragon, and his orchestra. 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

0: With his faithful Indian companion, Tonto, the masked rider of the plains led the fight for law and order in the early western United States. The stories of his strength and courage, his daring and resourcefulness, have come down to us through the generations. And nowhere in the pages of history can one find a greater champion of justice. Return with us now to those thrilling days of yesteryear. From out of the past come the thundering hoofbeats of the great horse, Silver. The Lone Ranger rides again.
1: Come on, Silver. We're heading for Plainsville. Well, Silver!
0: When the Lone Ranger and Tonto left Mountain City, they headed north and they traveled slowly. For hours at a time, they stopped to give their horses a chance to graze and rest and regain their strength after the strenuous days of the past month. At last, when they came to a cool, green valley watered by mountain streams, they were 5 days from the nearest town.
2: I don't think many people have been here, Tonto. It's real wilderness.
3: Not right. It looked like Wild Horse Valley, where you find Silver.
2: Yes, very much like it.
3: Maybe a few Indians around here. No one else.
2: Even those Indians would be friendly. They haven't any reason to be warlike.
3: Not right. How long we stay here, huh?
2: Well, it's nearly sunset. I think we'll make camp and spend the night. And we're not likely to find a better place.
3: Trees over there make good place for camp.
2: Yes, Kemosabe. Then tomorrow we start out for Plainsville.
3: Ah.
2: We ought to get there in another...

0: Week at the rate we're traveling.
1: We take plenty of time.
0: Well, there's no reason for hurry now. Scout and Silver deserve a little easy going for a... Hello. That was a rifle.
1: Who got rifle here?
0: I don't know. Here, Silver.
1: Scout, you come.
0: That shot seemed to be fired from over there.
1: That way in woods.
0: I didn't think we'd have a... Hello, look.
1: You see him. Indian.
0: He's just standing there watching us.
1: Now I'm raised rifle.
0: He's going to fire into the air. Not up, Tonto. He's signaling to someone.
1: You hear him?
0: Yes.
1: And the Indian in woods. Many horse come this way.
0: City, big fella. Tonto, we're going to ride toward them. There's no reason for them to attack us. Maybe you can speak their dialect.
1: Me try. Get him up, Scout.
0: Come on, Silver.
2: The Lone Ranger and Tonto guided their horses toward the woods. Scores of redskins appeared from the sheltering trees and joined the one who had fired the rifle. The Indian stopped, watching the advance of the masked man and his companion. 20 paces away, the Lone Ranger and Tonto reined up.
3: Steady, Silver. Steady, boy.
1: Hold, Scout. Hold, fella. Hold.
0: One of them is coming toward us.
1: Him hold right hand up. That mean him friend.
4: Man with face behind mask.
0: He speaks English.
4: You come after long time. You bring more thunder stick?
0: No, I didn't.
4: You not bring?
0: I've never been here before. Was there another man who brought you guns?
4: Other man hide face. Him bring thunder stick. You hide face. Why you not bring?
0: I've brought you something better.
4: What that?
0: Take me to your village.
4: What you bring?
0: Well, you must take me to your village before I can show you.
4: You wait.
1: Him talk to other Indian now.
0: Tonto, someone who wore a mask brought them rifles. Because I wear a mask, they think I'm here with more. Gotta get to their village and look around.
1: That right.
0: Gotta find out more about this other masked man. We gotta find out how many rifles they have and where they came from.
1: Somebody steal them from army.
0: Yes, the guns are practically new. And somewhere in this part of the country, soldiers may be needing them.
1: You make promise to Indian.
0: Yes, I know.
1: You tell them you got something better than rifle. What you show them?
0: We have field glasses in the saddlebag. We'll let them look through those. When they see the distant hills, but close to them, I think they'll be satisfied.
1: That's right.
0: They're a primitive tribe, but they aren't savage.
1: Here come Indian back.
0: I hope they're going to take us to their village.
4: You come, you follow.
0: Fine. Come on, Silver.
1: Get him up, Scout.
0: Someone must have spent a lot of time with these Indians, Tonto. The leader's English is fairly good.
1: Maybe leader not live here all time. Maybe him live another place. Learn English there.
0: It's possible, but he doesn't show any indication of it. Something strange about this, Kemosabe.
3: Hurry up! Faster, Silver.
1: Get him up, Scout.
2: Following the Indians, the Lone Ranger and Tonto went deeper and deeper into the forest. The ground rose in a steady incline, and the trees became so dense that there was a solid cover of interwoven branches overhead. It grew darker with each passing moment. Then the trees ended abruptly. The Lone Ranger and Tonto looked out on a stretch of level land on top of the mountain, walled in by dense forest on all sides. Smoke rose from a dozen small fires tended by squaws who squatted on the ground. And there were many huts made of branches and skins with mud packed around the sides.
0: It's a permanent village, Tonto. I wonder how many people know that it's here.
1: Tonto never hear of it.
0: There aren't any signs that these people are fighters. And they seem to be hunters and quite contented. Look at the skins drying out over there. The Indian we talked to seems to be in charge.
1: Him leader. Now him come on foot.
0: I'll dismount.
3: Steady, Silver.
4: Now you show big magic, like thunderstick.
0: Yes, I have it right here. Just look through the glass. This magic brings the distant mountains close.
4: Big mountain close, me touch.
0: You can't do that.
4: Now it go back.
0: Turn the magic this way. Look again. Now the mountain's far, far away.
4: It good, you come.
0: I guess we won him over, Tonto.
1: We go where him say.
0: Lead, we follow.
4: You come, this way.
2: The Indian led the way to one hut, which was larger than the others. He flung aside a heavy buffalo skin that covered the opening. In the dim light of the day that was almost gone, the Lone Ranger saw a pile of furs in the center of the hut.
4: You look.
2: The masked man leaned close and examined them. Then he breathed an exclamation.
0: Tonto. Black fox pelts. There's a fortune here. Are these yours?
4: All Indian catch. You take?
0: I'm to take these?
4: You take. Me keep magic.
0: These pelts for the field glasses?
4: Me want bullet, too.
0: But you have bullets.
4: This all in village.
0: I see. I'll have to think it over, Chief. Will you leave us alone so we can make talk?
4: Me wait. Me wait outside.
0: He doesn't have more than half a dozen bullets, Tonto. The ones he held in his hand.
1: Somebody give him rifle, not many bullet.
0: My cartridges won't fit the rifles. Wouldn't be any danger in giving him a few just before we left.
1: That's right.
0: But that won't be until tomorrow. Tonight we'll look around and learn all we can about these people. We still have to find out where those army rifles came from.
2: The Lone Ranger and Tonto left the Indian village on the plateau the following afternoon, taking the furs with them. They made the trip to Plainville in 3 days, and then, just outside of the town, they stopped in a small woods near a stream of water.
3: We'll make camp here, Tonto.
5: Steady, boy.
0: I'm going to take off the mask and disguise myself, and I'll go into town.
1: Me unload first?
0: Yes. Make sure they're well hidden.
1: You think feller who take rifle to Indian come from Plainsville?
0: He was in Plainsville. I'm certain of that. That piece of brass we saw tied to a cord around the Indian leader's neck came from there. It's a check from the Plainsville Hotel.
1: Now, what you do in town?
0: I'm going to sell one of the pelts.
1: Oh, maybe that plenty dangerous.
0: Why, Kemosabe?
1: Other fellow who wear a mask not want anybody else buy fur from Indian.
0: Of course he doesn't. I want him to know that someone has.
1: And then what happened?
0: I'm hoping that we'll find out who he is. It's our only chance. You buy furs in here?
6: Yeah. I do a little trading.
0: What do you think of this pelt? It's a good one.
6: Well, I'm not saying it ain't. Question is, how much do you want for it?
0: Well, what do you say to $10?
6: I say it's a deal. Here's your money right here.
7: Stranger, are you loco?
0: What's the matter?
7: Letting that pelt go for $10.
6: Now, don't you go sticking your nose into this, Lefty. We made a bargain. Here's your money.
0: Fine,
7: he says. It's highway robbery, that's what it is.
0: I don't think so. There are plenty more pelts where that one came from.
7: Where's that?
0: The forest, south of here.
7: Did you trap that fox yourself?
0: No, I didn't.
7: Then who did?
0: Why should I tell you that?
6: Listen, mister, do you mean it? Can you get any more pelts like this?
0: I may be getting some more.
6: I'll take all you get.
0: Well, I'll be staying at the hotel for a few days. Keep in touch with me.
6: I sure will, mister. I sure will.
2: That evening at the hotel, the Lone Ranger talked with a clerk.
0: You're sure there aren't any new army posts around here?
8: No, there's Fort Benton to the east and Fort Hall to the south. But they're a mighty long way.
0: Yes, I know.
8: Say, you're getting to be a popular gent around town, mister.
0: How's that?
8: Well, lots of folks have been dropping in to ask about you. Ever since you let Salters have that pelt for $10. If you got any more of them, there's plenty of folks that'd like to take them off your hands at that price.
0: Was that so?
8: Not just storekeepers, but... Oh, almost forgot. There's an old lady waiting to see you right now.
0: An old lady?
8: Mm-hmm. She handed me this note and told me to give it to you. Here.
0: Well, thanks.
8: I guess she'd like a fur neck piece.
0: Now, where is she?
8: Right over there in the parlor.
0: Excuse me, please.
9: Please close the door.
0: So, we meet again. And again you're in disguise.
2: Sitting alone in the room was the girl whose face was still a mystery to the Lone Ranger. The girl who had aided him so often in his fight against the outlaw legion known as the Black Arrow. Now her face and her clothes were those of an old woman, but she made no effort to disguise her voice.
9: Please believe me, Lone Ranger. We've nearly reached the end.
0: The end?
9: The final end of the Black Arrow. Remember those days when hordes of men, outlaws, met in caves?
0: Yes. I remember.
9: One man, his face always hidden, gave the commands. Do you remember?
0: Yes.
9: And then when most of the gang were trapped and turned over the law, there were the five organizers, ringleaders of the Black Arrow, against whom nothing could be proved.
0: Yes, I remember them well. Four of them are in jail.
9: The first a railroad man, the next a gold mine syndicate operator.
0: A Drexel.
9: And then the cattleman, and you saw him put in jail.
0: 2 weeks ago, Jacob Webster followed him. There's just one left. His name is Bronson Page. I don't know how we're going to get evidence against him.
9: And he's the most important of them all. He's the man who had the inside track in Washington. The man who pulled all the strings.
0: He is?
9: Yes, and he's the man. The man who gave the commands. The voice in the cave.
0: Bunsen Page?
9: Yes.
0: Are you sure of this?
9: Oh, I know it to be the truth. He handled many purchases for the government.
0: Did he buy rifles for the army?
9: Oh, yes. You know how all five of those men worked together?
0: Yes.
9: And how the gold mine accounted for the huge profits? The railroads could handle all shipments, move the goods of the crooked organizations. Rifles and other supplies bought and paid for by the government were traded to Indians for furs.
0: But you, what brought you to Plainsville?
9: One of our operators in Washington found letters addressed to Bronson Page. Those letters came from Plainsville.
0: And I have furs?
9: No.
0: But you didn't know that army rifles were given the Indians for those furs. And those rifles came from here, from Plainsville.
9: Oh, you're so close to the end of the trail. You're close to Bronson Page. But no one has threatened him and lived. Please be careful.
0: Close to Bronson Page?
9: He's here.
0: Here in Plainsville?
9: Here. In this hotel.
2: The curtain falls on the first act of our Lone Ranger story. Before the next exciting scenes, please permit us to pause for just a few moments.

0: Now to continue our story. In the parlor of the hotel, the Lone Ranger was told that Bronson Page, the last survivor of the Black Arrow organization, was not only in the town of Plainsville, but in the hotel.
1: I didn't see his name on the hotel register.
2: No, it isn't there. I don't know what name he's using, but I do know he's here. I saw him a little while ago.
1: Where?
2: In the hotel lobby.
1: Did he see you?
2: Oh, yes, but I don't think he recognized me.
1: Would he know you if you weren't disguised?
2: Oh, I'm sure he would. He's been in Washington a lot. He's had so many people reporting to him. Surely he knows about me and the work I've been doing.
1: Then we'll have to...
3: May I come in?
1: Of course. This is a public room.
3: I have a friend with me. Step in, please.
2: That's Bronson Page.
1: Steady.
3: Come in, Lefty.
4: What'll we do?
3: Keep your gun ready. I'm going to have a talk with this man.
4: Right.
3: I understand you've been selling Black Fox pelts.
1: Well, what about it?
3: Where did you get the pelt you sold?
1: Why?
3: I want to know.
1: What if I don't tell you?
3: I'll find a way to have my question answered.
1: Well, the one I sold was just one of many.
3: One of many?
1: You see, Indians have been hunting the black foxes. They're willing to trade.
3: Oh, I see.
1: Do you want to know where those Indians live?
3: Well, I would like...
1: Here, I'll draw a sketch for you.
4: See, he's acting a heap different than I figured he would.
1: Let me show you. Right here is a town, you see. Now, due south, about 5 days' travel, is a valley with dense forests on the hills to the east. If you can penetrate those forests and reach the top of the hill, you'll find a tribe of Indians in a permanent camp. Well, that's where the pelts come from.
3: You seem mighty anxious to explain this to me.
1: Well, you asked a question, I'm answering it. You're an Easterner, and I want to be sure you understand exactly where the black fox came from.
3: I see.
1: I think I made the location clear enough.
5: Seems to me you have, mister. And I don't know why. These men certainly aren't very polite.
3: Who are you?
1: Well, the lady's from the east. She's here to look up old friends.
3: Hmm.
1: Just as you came in, I was trying to explain that her friend was outside the hotel. I saw him a little while ago.
5: Now, may I go?
1: Of course. These men won't stop you.
5: Oh, thank you, sir. Thank you so much.
4: Boss.
3: Let her go, Lefty.
5: Good night.
1: Good night.
0: The girl understood the Lone Ranger and hurried from the hotel. Outside, on the side of the building near the room where she had just met Paige, Tonto was waiting.
2: I was sure I'd find you here, Tonto. He tried to tell me to come here and meet you.
6: Oh, me here.
2: And he told me how to find the Indian village.
6: Army rifle there. Maybe that evidence against Paige feller.
2: Oh, so that's it. But it would take nearly 2 weeks to get there and back.
6: Wait. We go close to wind again. Hear what feller inside say.
3: Now, there's no use beating around the bush, stranger. I want information from you. You've got the skins from that Indian village. And I want them.
1: I suppose you're ready to pay for them.
3: Yeah, that all depends. I'll be fair with you. But I won't be stung. Is that clear?
1: Quite clear. You know what the Indians wanted for the pelts?
3: What?
1: Cartridges for the rifles you gave them the last time.
3: Well?
1: I didn't have cartridges to fit the army rifles.
3: Yeah, I suppose you didn't. So you didn't get all the fur after all, eh?
1: Well, not all of it. There's not much left.
3: You mean you have furs? What you...
1: They aren't in the Indian village. You see, I made a sort of deal with them.
3: What kind of a deal?
1: I'm to meet an Indian near town and get the pelts from him. Now, all I want is a good supply of cartridges.
3: I see.
1: Can you get them?
3: Maybe I can. Tell me where to find the redskin and I'll make a deal.
1: Where do I come in?
3: I'll see that you're taken care of.
1: I think it'll be better if we go together to meet this Indian. He wouldn't know you.
3: Oh, he wouldn't, eh? It's mighty funny, because I met those Indians once before.
1: This Indian wouldn't know you.
3: But I know...
1: Anyway, we're going to meet him together.
3: Well, come on, then.
1: Well, we can't meet him tonight. Make it tomorrow night.
3: Why not tonight?
1: He's going to meet me at Gopher Spring shortly after dark tomorrow night.
3: All right, then. I'll be there.
1: And so will I.
3: We'll divide the pelts after we get them.
1: We'll see.
3: Mm. Gopher Spring shortly after dark tomorrow night. I'll be there.
2: Did you hear that, Tonto?
6: Me heard.
2: Page has admitted being in the Indian village and giving them army rifles. Did the Lone Ranger know that you were going to hear what he said?
6: Him tell Tonto, stand close by.
2: Then he wants you to be at Gopher Spring tomorrow night.
6: That's right.
2: And have the pelts to meet Page. So we had to make a plan on the spur of the moment. He's tried to tell us what we should do.
6: And we do

0: Later that night, two figures crept through the hall in the hotel's second floor. One whispered softly.
1: Hold the knife ready, Lefty. When I get the door open, throw it straight at the bed. Understand?
2: Sure.
1: No sound at all. With him out of the way, we'll deal directly with the Indian tomorrow night.
2: I'm ready. Get the door open and keep it quiet.
1: Right.
0: Bronson Page gripped the latch of the door to the Lone Ranger's room and moved it slowly, a fraction of an inch at a time. There was not the slightest sound, not even the creak of a hinge as he pushed the door inward. When it was half open, Lefty saw the form beneath the blanket on the bed. Cold steel glittered in his hand. He started forward, but suddenly...
1: Somebody coming up the stairs. Come on.
2: I got time to throw it.
1: This way, down the back.
2: Yeah.
1: It was a good throw.
2: Hit him square.
1: To your room. Tomorrow we'll meet that Indian at Gopher Spring alone.

0: Gopher Spring was in a clearing about a half mile from town. Surrounded by woods, it was an ideal secret meeting place. Tonto went there shortly after sundown with the furs. He concealed them in a thicket and then sat on the ground beside the spring and waited, but not for long. Presently, two men rode up with their saddlebags bulging.
1: Oh, there, boy. Oh, steady. There's the engine.
2: Hey there, engine. You waiting for someone?
3: Me wait for fella at the mask.
1: Oh, I'm here in this place.
3: Me not know you.
2: Hold on. You're supposed to have something with you. Where is it, Redskin?
3: Me got it.
1: What do you have?
3: Me got fur. Plenty good fur. Meet here and make swap.
1: I don't see the furs.
3: That's right. And me not see mask man.
2: Boss, you got the mask you use in your pocket. Why don't you put it on?
1: All right, I will. Now, wait, Indian. I'll show you the mask if that's all you want.
3: You show.
1: Yeah, 1 minute now. There. Now, do you remember me?
3: You fella who bring thunder stick?
1: Yes, yes, of course.
3: Now you got bullet?
1: Right here in these saddlebags.
3: Me see him. You show.
1: Unpack them, Lefty. Show the redskin the cartridges.
3: Last time we get bullet, them not good. Me be sure the bullet good.
1: Last man didn't have the right kind of cartridges.
2: Yeah, and take a look at these cartridges. These are the ones you want.
3: How me be sure?
1: Now, look here, Indian. These are the right kind of cartridges.
3: Army bullet?
1: That's what these are.
3: You prove these army bullet.
1: How in thunder can I prove it?
3: Where, army, these come from?
1: There's no army near here. These came all the way from the east.
3: Maybe them not good.
1: Of course they're good. Besides, I haven't seen the furs yet. How do I know you've got them at all?
3: You look in underbrush. Find fur there.
1: Take a look where he's pointing, Lefty.
2: Right, I'll see if he's telling the truth.
3: Fur there, all right.
4: Here they are, boss.
1: Now, bring them out. Let me see them.
4: There's a heap of them here. As many as we got the last time.
1: Good.
3: You got more bullet?
4: Hey, look at these. These are dandy pelts, boss.
3: Me want more bullet.
1: You've got four saddlebags full of them. What more do you want?
3: Want more. Where you get more?
1: Stand ready, Lefty.
2: Aye, savvy.
1: Indian, are you ready to make a deal?
3: Me ready.
1: Can you speak for the chief, or will you have to see your friends before we make a deal?
3: All other Indian in village.
1: That's what I wanted to make sure of.
3: What you do?
2: Can't you guess?
1: All right, Lefty, let him have it.
5: I wouldn't.
4: Oh, my hand, my gun hand.
1: He picks him. Wait. That's what you need.
6: On your feet, Paige. You're not hurt. For you, Lefty, my bullet never touched your hand.
1: Who are you?
6: I'm the man you tried to kill last night.
1: Not you.
6: The one at whom Lefty threw the knife. Too bad for you that I wasn't in the bed.
1: That mask. You're the Lone Ranger.
6: I'm the second masked man who called on the Indians and traded furs with them.
2: The Lone Ranger? Boss, this is the one that was...
1: The one that spoiled everything I started.
6: At last, Paige, we found the man who gave orders to the members of the Black Arrow. The man who bought rifles and ammunition for the army and shipped them to his outlaw legion.
1: Now, wait, I can explain everything.
6: When the Black Arrow was smashed, he traded the supplies bought for the army for furs.
1: I wanted to talk to you. I'll make you rich. I'll make you powerful. If you and I work together,
6: we
1: can...
6: one thing I want, Paige. And that's to see the end of the Black Arrow. You're the last of the Legion.
1: All right. What are you going to do with me? What can you prove?
6: You've kept yourself well guarded, Paige. But this time, you're finished. Come on out, Marshal.
7: We're right on the charge.
6: Here's the law, Paige. These men heard you admit trading supplies that belong to the army. The woman you saw in the hotel last night has already sent other lawmen to bring some of the Indians from the village.
7: Yes, and those redskins and the rifles you gave them will be more evidence against you.
6: We wanted to be sure it was you who called on those Indians. You admitted it was.
2: Hang it all. He suspected we'd make a play tonight from last night. Didn't you?
6: I knew you'd try to get me out of the way, and you could make your own deal for the furs.
7: Get the handcuffs on those two boys. We'll take them away for keeps. On top of everything else, we can prove attempted murder.
6: Marshal, here's a fortune in Black Fox furs.
7: Yeah, I know. I reckon they're yours.
6: Well, they were trapped by the Indians. They belong to those Indians.
7: What'll we do with them?
6: Sell them. Take the cash and buy things the Indians need. Send teachers and missionaries into the Indian country. Build schools and churches to settle the West.
7: I'll see that it's done.
6: Well, Tonto, we're through in this part of the country.
3: Scout and Silver, ready to ride.
7: Take those two into town, boys, and if they try to escape, shoot them. There was a woman.
6: Oh, where is she?
7: She gave me a message for you.
6: Oh?
7: She's going south. She said not to try and find her. Maybe someday your trails would cross again.
6: I see.
7: She said to tell you she'd sooner not say goodbye. When the time comes that she can help you, you'll hear from her again.
6: Thanks, Marshal. I wonder when that will be. Steady, big fella. Hello, fellow.
3: Me ready.
5: Oh, Silver!

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2: How do you do, ladies and gentlemen? This is Amos. But when I change my voice from Amos to my own natural voice, my name is Freeman Gosden. My partner, Charlie Carell, and I want to thank you for the many wonderful letters you've sent us, telling us how you've gotten acquainted with your Rexall family druggist in your town or neighborhood. We are very grateful that you've done this, and we hope that you'll continue to do your shopping in a Rexall drugstore. And the reason we feel that way is because we know that you can depend on any drug product that bears the name Rexall.
4: Everything is peaceful in the home of George Kingfish Stevens. His mother-in-law and brother-in-law have moved out, and it looks like a nice, quiet spring. He's just settled back in his easy chair, and his wife, Sapphire, has just entered, wearing a printed blouse and a wide, sweeping peasant skirt, and twirls around the living room.
5: Holy mackerel, what was that?
6: I was singing, George.
5: Oh, I thought the cat fell into the Bendix again.
6: Don't you knock my singing, you nincompoop. Well, ain't you gonna say nothing about my new dress?
5: Yeah, I've been looking at it, but I've been trying to think of something to say that won't jeopardize my front teeth.
6: George, this happens to be a peasant dress, the kind the gypsies wore.
5: Well, if the gypsies wore them things, no wonder they had to keep moving. What y'all dressed up like that for anyway?
6: George, this Saturday is the day of the annual picnic for the lodge members and the women's auxiliary.
5: Oh, the Tomian Festival has come around again. Yeah, what a clam bake that was last year.
6: Oh, it wasn't so bad, George. We had a lot of fun playing games.
5: Yeah, I remember young Widow Jackson won the 100-yard dash. I never seen a gal run that fast in my life. You know, it wasn't until later that we found out that Andy was chasing her. I didn't know. I thought after last year they'd call off future hostilities with that thing.
6: Oh, of course not, George. It's all set for this Saturday.
5: This Saturday?
6: Mm-hmm.
5: Well, where are we going to get the money?
6: Why, from the Lodge Hall Picnic Fund.
5: Picnic Fund?
6: Why, yes, George. Last January, the members collected $380. You took it down and put it in the bank.
5: Oh, yeah, yeah. yeah, I did put it in there, didn't I? Yeah.
6: The members are really looking forward to it. And it's wonderful knowing we got that $380 down there in the bank. Why, George, just think what it would be like if we didn't have the money there.
5: Yeah, that's exactly what I was thinking about. Oh, come on into the office, Brother Ender.
7: Good morning, Kingfish. I've been out shopping. I'm getting all set for the picnic on Saturday.
5: Yeah, what you got there in the box under your arm?
7: Got a pair of track shoes. I'm getting a flying start on that Widow Jackson this year.
5: Yeah, well, listen, Ender, about the picnic, there's something that
7: Boy, you know, I'm really looking forward to that picnic. The baseball game, the gals, the bathing beach. Oh, I tell you, Kingfish, between swimming, sliding, and smooching, I'm going to have a busy day, believe me. I suppose you got everything all laid out for the picnic.
5: Well, it all depends on what you mean by laid out. If you was using it in the funeral sense, I think you hit it on the head.
7: What is you talking about, Kingfish? I don't like the look on your physiognomy.
5: Sit down, my lifelong friend, my understanding old pal, dear friend who realizes that in every man, along with the noble and good and the pure, there's also a generous helping of dirty dog. You know.
7: Kingfish, you done spent that picnic money.
5: No, I ain't. Now, wait a minute now. Last January, I done hid the money in a good, safe place.
7: Oh, well, that's different. Ha, ha. Just get it out.
5: Yeah, but ha, ha, ha. I don't remember where I hit it, don't you?
7: Now, listen, Kingfish. I is inclined to believe you, but on the basis of your past record, I don't think the brothers will. Now, what in the world are you going to do? They're going to fracture you, Kingfish.
5: Well, I was thinking of using the money from the insurance fund for the picnic fund, but I done already used the money from the insurance fund to replace the money in the welfare fund and that I used to make up the deficit in the health fund, you see.
7: Well, why don't you fall back on the sinking fund?
5: Well, I've been drawing on that, Andy. When it comes to falling back on 36 cents, that don't give you much of a cushion, you know.
7: Yeah, you know the thing this lodge needs is less funds and more money. Kingfish, you ought to be able to remember where you put that $380. After all, it was only 6 months ago.
5: Now, look, I was a married man, and after you've been hit on the head as many times as I have, you have trouble remembering what you had for breakfast, boy.
7: Well, listen, Kingfish, I'm going to tell you something. You was in big trouble, because them brothers ain't going to stand still for this losing the money story.
5: And you don't think they're going to resort to violence, though, do you?
7: Well, I don't know. They kind of got it in for you. Special after that little incident over the burial fund last year. After all, lowering Brother Simpson into the ground in that moth-proof bag didn't set too well with some of them.
5: Holy mackerel, Andy. What do you think they'll do?
7: Well, I'll tell you, to put it blunt, Kingfish. Unless you come up with that money by Saturday, you're going to be just as moth-proof as Brother Simpson.
5: Two 2:30 in the morning. I'll come out on the couch here to get some sleep. I can't do it. Them brothers will kill me. Oh, where did I hide that money? Where did I hide it?
8: George.
5: Who that?
8: Me, George. Your conscience.
5: Oh, for a minute there, I think it was Brother Simpson coming back to complain about the moth-proof bag. What'd you want, Conscience?
8: George, I know where you hid that money.
5: Oh, well, fine. Tell me where it is. Nothing like having a conscience that's got a nose for money.
8: No, George, I'm not telling you.
5: What do you mean you ain't telling me? What, is you a wise guy? I'll report you to the Conscience Union, you know why.
8: George, as your conscience, I know of all the bad experiences you've had in handling other people's money in the past. If I were to tell you where this money is, the same thing will happen all over again.
5: Oh, no. Now, look, Conscience, just look. If you just tell me where that money is, I promise you that I'll do the right thing this time. I won't try to jip or chisel with it or nothing. I'll give you my word as a gentleman.
8: What?
5: Well, I'll give you my word.
8: George, you know that loose board under your desk?
5: Oh, yeah, that's right. Yeah, that's where I put the $380 in that coffee can under the loose board. Oh, thank you, Conscience. You sweet darling boy, I'll never forget you for this.
8: All right, George, and do the right thing. Remember, you promised.
5: Well, let me get a pencil here and figure out how I can put on a $380 picnic for around $50. Kingfish, you is in the driver's seat now, boy.
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5: Oh, come on in the office, Ann, and lock the door there.
7: Yeah, okay, Kingfish. Say, you say you think there's a way we can swing this picnic and end up with an abnormal profit for ourselves, huh?
5: Yes, Henry. You get a piece of paper out there now, and we'll write down the fixed expenses, and we'll start shaving them from there.
7: Yeah, okay. I got it. All set.
5: Yeah, we got to net something out of this now. Yeah. Now, the committee is set on going to Oceanside Park again this year.
7: Uh-huh.
5: Now, there's a rental fee for the use of the park and the facilities of $150.
7: Yeah, use of park. $150.
5: Now, there's something that we can't dibble-dabble with, you see.
7: Yes.
5: Now, come the food and the refreshments. Here, where we chisel you.
7: Yes. That sounds like dibbling stuff, all right.
5: Yeah. Now, last year, we spent $75 for hot dogs.
7: Mm-hmm.
5: But I figure this year that we can cut that down to the bone. Now, you see, Andy, I'll put you behind the hot dog counter.
7: Yeah.
5: Now, when you serve a brother a hot dog, as you reaches for the mustard stick with your right hand, you palms the hot dog out of the roll with your left hand.
7: Yeah, but your brother's going to know if he's eating a hot dog or not, ain't he?
5: No, Andy. Now, that's where the mustard comes in. You see, we loads it with horseradish, and between the mustard and the horseradish, his gums is going to be so numb, he ain't going to know what done happened.
7: Oh, yeah. In other words, we're going to be able to serve 200 people with one hot dog.
5: Yeah, well, we better take two in case the first one gets tattered or something like that. Now, the next thing that comes to is the sauerkraut.
7: Now, wait a minute. I ain't going to palm none of that. I'll tell you that much.
5: No, you don't have to palm no sauerkraut. We're going to follow the same principle we've done with the mustard. We're going to load the stuff in our favor, you see. Mm-hmm. In other words, we're going to have more sour than we does kraut. That's what that was.
7: Yeah, well, that take care of that, all right. Now, what about the lemonade?
5: Now, listen, Andy, by the time they get through fighting the mustard and the sauerkraut, they ain't gonna be in no shape to drink no lemonade.
7: Yeah, you know the way this thing is going here, we could turn a nice, tidy profit on the side there with a bicarbonate concession. Now, about the only sizable food item we got left here is the cost of the rolls.
5: And I got that covered, too. I know where we'll buy some week-old rolls at 2 cents a dozen, and we'll soak them in water the night before, you see.
7: Yeah, and we could throw in a quarter of a pound of hamburger in the water and give them that meaty flavor.
5: Well, I've been thinking here, from a total food last year of $102, we have managed to cut it down to $18.60.
7: Yeah.
5: And most of that is for horseradish, you see that?
7: Yeah, but we still got this item here of $150 rental for the use of Oceanside Park.
5: Yeah, we ain't going to make no real profit unless we can siphon some of that off, is we?
7: No. And that's the rock-bottom rate, because we've been going out there for the past 3 years.
5: Yeah, if there was just some way that we could, Well, Shorty the Barber, what you doing over here?
10: Yes, I come over to... I wanted to tell you that... I just wanted you to know... I'm here to let you know that I... And I can't stay long, neither.
7: Listen here now, you is interrupting us here. We figuring out the festivities for the picnic Saturday.
10: Oh, the picnic, huh? See, I'm looking forward to that. We going to Oceanside Park again this year?
5: Yeah, well, we thinking about it, but there's that rental of $150 we got to pay.
10: They got their nerve charging that much, you know. Think of the free picnic grounds around that you can have picnics on.
5: Yeah, well, I don't think, though. Free picnic ground. Andy, is you thinking what I'm thinking here?
7: Yeah, Kingfish, and I think this is better than the sauerkraut, too.
10: What's up, fellas?
5: Shorty, you done give us an idea, but you don't know that you done give us an idea.
10: I'm always doing things like that. Well, I gotta get running along.
7: Now, wait a minute. Is you going to the picnic this year, Shorty?
10: Well, I don't know. You see, I had quite an experience on the picnic last year. I took my fiancée and my best friend, and after we were there for a while, my friend said to me, "Shorty, why don't you get us all some hot dogs?" So I left and went for the hot dogs, and you know something? When I come back with the 3 hot dogs in my hand, there was my best friend kissing and smooching with my fiancée.
5: Holy mackerel, what a situation.
10: Yeah, boy, was I mad. I decided right then and there to teach them a lesson once and for all.
5: Yeah, what did you do, Shorty? What did you do?
10: What did I do? I took my fist and I grabbed that fella by the collar and I slapped. I punched, I hit, I ate all three hot dogs.
5: Hello, hello, Andy. Hello, is your dad? This is the Kingfish.
11: Yeah, Kingfish, what's up?
5: Oh, listen, Andy, I done found a great free picnic ground that we can use. It's got a brook, a lake, and everything. It's called Sleepy Valley. And it's up to Hudson around West Point.
11: Sleepy Valley?
5: Yeah, Sleepy Valley. Yeah, a fella at the pool hall told me about it. Andy, this will make a total of $250. We'll make profit.
11: Yeah. You know, we ought to hold this annual picnic 6 or 7 times a year.
5: Oh, boy. This is great. And nobody knows what's going on.
11: I do, George.
5: Now, wait a minute, Conscience. Don't start butting in now. You ain't getting no cut out of this. This is my deal. Go get your own racket if you want something.
8: George, you promised you'd do right with this money. You promised. You can't go back on your word. I tell you, you can't. You can't.
5: Oh, shut up. Out of all the consciences in the world, I got to get one that thinks he's Spencer Tracy.
8: George, if you don't hold that picnic at Oceanside Park, you're going to regret it.
5: Now, listen, the picnic goes on at Sleepy Valley. And if you start bothering me on that picnic, I'm going to eat some of that sauerkraut and make you sick as a dog. Huh. How you like that conscience bothering me? The picnic goes on at Sleepy Valley and my troubles is over.
12: You sent for me, Colonel Morgan?
13: Yes, Captain. With the defense program stepping up activities here at West Point, we decided to open up that new small arms and mortar range.
12: Very well, sir.
13: Yes, starting Saturday morning, all small arms and mortar practice will be confined to our new range, Sleepy Valley.
12: Yes, sir. I plan on having my platoon fire for record at 11:30 Saturday morning.
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9: Whenever you need to buy aspirin, remember there's no faster-acting aspirin made than Rexall aspirin.
14: Oh, but exactly what do you mean by fast-acting?
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14: Oh, and then the aspirin can go to work.
9: Exactly. That's why Rexall scientists developed a binding ingredient so low in moisture content, it begins to break up the very second it touches water. This means that when swallowed with water, the 5 full grains of pure aspirin in every Rexall tablet are ready to go to work for you even before they reach your stomach.
14: Well, no wonder you say there's no faster-acting aspirin made.
9: And no wonder 10,000 family druggists tell you you can depend on any drug product that bears the name Rexall.
5: Great picnic, ain't it, Brother Andy? Great
7: oh,
5: picnic.
7: Yeah. Go and find Kingfish. This Sleepy Valley is the best place we done ever had.
5: Yeah.
7: Funny, though, when we come in here, we had to crawl under that barbed wire.
5: Yeah. With all them keep-outs, son, it make it more private, you see.
7: Yeah.
5: How you coming with the hot dog concession here, Andy?
7: Well, I served 18 people already, and I ain't used the second hot dog yet.
5: Yeah, well, see, just looking at that dog there on the grill, looked like it tore in 1 or 2 spots there.
7: Yeah, well, that happened with Mrs. Van Porter. She got them protruding teeth, and I didn't palm the dog fast enough. By the time I got it back on the grill, I had to pry her pivot tooth out of it.
5: Well, listen, Andy, I broke down the last minute and brought 3 dozen hot dogs more.
7: Oh.
5: We got about 200 people here. You better start slipping a hot dog in every third one.
7: Yeah, okay.
5: Well, Andy, it's around 11 o'clock. Going to wander around and see how everybody doing. I'll see you later then, boy. Well, the the baseball game going nice and everybody happy?
15: Yeah, Kingfish, I want to have some words with you.
5: Oh, Calhoun, what's the trouble, boy?
15: Well, I want to raise the complaints about the conduct of this here picnic.
5: No.
15: On behalf of a committee of the brothers, I want to... By the way, Kingfish, is you got any iodine?
5: Iodine? What you want with iodine?
15: Well, when we crawled through the barbed wire coming in here, where I was high, the wire was low.
5: Now, wait a minute, Calhoun. What complaints has you got on behalf of the brothers you saw
15: there? I got them all written up here in legal fashion. One, hot dogs. It is alleged that instead of hot dogs, mustard and horseradish is being served. And it is my contention that said mustard is a violation of the Pure Food and Drug Act. And the aforementioned horseradish is against the best interest of the brother's gallbladder.
5: Well, that's all been took care of, Calhoun. We're putting hot dogs in the hot dogs now.
15: Two, lemonade. This alleged beverage is being, after being analyzed, was not only found to be lemonless, but it contains several foreign objects, to wit, four bobby pins, a tea strainer, a golf ball, and an unidentified toupee. I tell you, Kingfish, some of the brothers had an awful time drinking that stuff.
5: Well, there's little things like that that make a picnic, Calhoun.
15: Yeah, item number three. It is further alleged by several of the brothers...
7: Hey, Kingfish, come here.
15: ...that this picnic is
7: okay,
15: not being run.
7: I want to show you something over here. Come here.
15: And furthermore, it is being held and the whole affair is mishandled and misrepresented in a shameful fashion. And, Kingfish, it is further maintained that you... Oh, that's funny. Is I've been talking to this tree all this time.
5: And what are you dragging me away from the picnic way over here for?
7: Kingfish, I done stumbled across something on the other side of this hill here that made my blood turn cold. I want you to get a look at it and see if it puts any frost on your arteries.
5: Well,
7: here we is, Kingfish. Look at that sign.
5: R-A-N-G-E. Range number 4. And what'd you bring me over here for this for? This sign just means that this is a cattle range here.
7: Yeah, but look at the word in front of range. I has heard of Aberdeen Angus and the Guernsey and the Hereford, but I ain't never heard of no cow's name Howitzer before.
5: Howitzer? Yeah, well, that's probably one of them little node breeds of cows like Rhode Island Reds, you know what I mean?
7: Well, listen, Kingfish, I don't like the looks of this thing. Read that whole sign there. 75 mm howitzer range.
5: Well, that means that there are 75 howitzer cows on the range. That's all it is to them.
7: Yeah, but what do the mm mean?
5: Well, that's probably a cattle term, Andy. It means some is moors and some is milkers. That's all. I don't know why you dragged me away from the picnic for a crazy thing like this.
7: Well, listen, Kingfish, forgetting the milkers and the moors and the Horowitz cows. Explain something else to me here. Explain to me what them four great big signs on top of the hill there is.
5: Where?
7: Right up there.
5: Oh, you mean those with the white background and the big red circles inside each other?
7: Yeah.
5: There's billboards. Probably an ad for Lifesavers, Andy. You know, the cherry kind. Yeah. That's funny. The sun is as bright as everything, and I could have swore I heard thunder.
7: That thunder show got a mean whip to it.
5: And I was just looking at the billboards. One of them is gone.
7: Kingfish, I got a sneaking suspicion them cattle is carrying guns.
5: Now, the thing to do is let's be calm, Andy. That's
6: George, something terrible is happening back in the picnic grounds. Somebody is shooting at us. George, what kind of place is this you brung us to?
5: Well, now, listen, Sapphire, this ain't no time to ask questions. Round up everybody and let's go back to the buses.
6: Oh, George, this is terrible. Let's get out of here.
7: Now, wait for me. Now, wait. If this is hunting season, I don't want to end up on nobody's living room wall.
5: Say, now listen, fellas, quiet down, please, won't you? Everybody is all right. Now listen, the Kingfish has done went to speak to the man from the army.
10: Well, we wants to get hold of him. He done jipped us.
15: Yeah, we'll fix that chisel up.
5: Well, now look, let's all get back to the buses and we can settle this thing when we gets back to New York. I know you're mad at the Kingfish, but say, wait a minute. Here he comes now. Here's the Kingfish.
16: Oh, wait a minute now, boys. Now calm down, boys. Calm down, everybody. This is one of them unfortunate mistakes. But I was happy to tell you, loving brothers, that I was going to refund everybody their money they paid in. Even though I was losing money, everybody gets every nickel back.
10: Well, that's different.
16: All right, now everybody back to the buses. Everybody going to get every nickel back now, boy. Oh, me. What a day this has been. Oh,
8: George.
16: Oh, conscience.
8: Well, George, you got in a lot of trouble, but I must say you redeemed yourself wonderful, giving everybody back their money.
16: Well, Conscience, I realized my mistake, and it was the only thing I could do. I lost money on the deal, but it was the only thing I could do for my dear friends.
8: Yes, George. Don't you feel much happier this way?
16: Yes, Conscience, I ain't never been happier in my whole life.
13: Why, Captain Morgan, this is terrible. You mean to say there were people on our target range and we were firing into them?
12: Yes, Colonel, it was a terrible shock to me when this fellow Stevens ran up to me and told me. We ceased firing immediately.
13: Well, thank heavens no one was hurt. Was there any loss of life?
12: Well, no human life, but this fellow Stevens is an old farmer. He told me our mortar shells killed 12 of his prize cattle, and the Army has settled this case on the spot for $700 cash.

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0: I am the Whistler. And I know many things, for I walk by night. I know many strange tales hidden in the hearts of men and women who have stepped into the shadows. Yes, I know the nameless terrors of which they dare not speak. It's too bad, in a way, that old Horatio Alger isn't grinding out dime novels anymore. Because he could have grabbed off another bestseller for himself by simply writing the story of Eddie Vincent, up to a point, of course. For Eddie was a real rags-to-riches success story, born in a charity ward, selling papers on the streets while the other kids were playing ball and going to the movies. Yes, he came from the wrong side of the track, but from the first, everyone knew he was going places. The only trouble was that he didn't care how, so long as he got there. There were mumblings in the senior class at high school when he picked off the prize scholarship to college. The same mumblings that echoed through the anterooms later in law school. But no matter, Eddie Vincent had arrived. Right-hand man to the district attorney. Yes, it was a thrill at first, sitting in with Ryan on all the big cases. But after a few years of it, he began once again to feel that itch he couldn't scratch. The opportunist without the opportunity. Well, breaks don't grow on trees, Eddie. Sometimes you have to make the breaks yourself. Yes, spend a few months on it. Give it a lot of thought. Then maybe, for example, on a particularly foggy night at the prison across the bay, you might have a stroke of luck.
1: Hey, what do you think?

0: District Attorney Ryan. Yeah? What? When? I see. Tell the warden I'll see him as soon as I can. Oh, Eddie?
1: Yeah?
0: Warden Campbell is on his way here.
1: Warden Campbell?
0: Yeah, it's Bugsy Malone. Just escaped from prison 5 hours ago. About 3 a.m. Check with headquarters and tell Lieutenant Connolly I want a detail of 5 men.
1: Yes, sir. 5 men. Where do you want them assigned?
0: Well, tell Sergeant Gregg to put a man at every entrance to the building. No one is to be admitted without appointment. Call me if there are any questions.
1: You're being pretty careful, Chief.
0: Yes, I know. Maybe I'm flattering myself, Eddie. He's probably forgotten all about me by now.
1: Malone?
0: Yeah. Let's see, it's more than 10 years since I last saw him. I had your job then, and Bugsy Malone almost lost it for me. Oh, I guess you don't remember.
1: Oh, I think I remember the headlines. He had a protection racket or something?
0: Yes, and we never could pin him down. He's the cleverest criminal I ever tackled. We never would have nailed him except for one bad mistake.
1: Oh? What was that?
0: He figured he could beat any kind of a rap, even murder. It finally got so he didn't stop at breaking windows and tossing acid when his customers refused to pay up.
1: Hmm, I see.
0: But before we were through, we had him on 5 first-degree counts.
1: Huh.
0: A sixth-grade schoolboy could have pulled a death sentence out of the average jury. That's what almost lost me my job.
1: What?
0: I sold out, you see.
1: You did what?
0: There was no...

0: Nothing else to do. Malone had this whole town terrified, including the jury. So I sold out for manslaughter. 15 years. He's tried to escape twice, and I've got him 10 more.
1: A guy like that ought to know better.
0: I don't know. Looks like he made it this time, just as he promised.
1: He promised?
0: Eddie, I didn't get those guards over here to play pinochle. No, Malone's too well known to hide out very long. He knows it. He's just hoping it's long enough.
1: Long enough for what, Chief?
0: Long enough to keep his promise. To put a bullet through my head.
2: 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Now, before the story continues, here are two timely tips for making your ration gasoline go farther. When you start your car these cold mornings, don't race the motor. Even though your car is standing still, a racing motor burns up as much gasoline as a car traveling 60 miles an hour. And secondly, be sure you're using the gasoline that gives you the maximum miles per gallon. Now, if you think I mean Signal gasoline, you're right, and for two good reasons. For years, Western drivers who have kept a careful record of their gasoline mileage have found they actually do go farther with Signal gasoline. But that's only the half of it. Although certain gasoline ingredients are now reserved for war, the ingredients which gave gasolines their flashing pickup and speed, Signal Oil Company is still producing the very finest gasoline which can be made today. And the famous Signal formula still places the emphasis on mileage. Since the only way you can get in extra miles of driving today is to get the most miles possible from every ration gallon, you really owe it to yourself to give Signal gasoline a trial. Invest your next ration coupons with your neighborhood Signal dealer and see if you don't agree with thousands of Western drivers who say you do go farther with Signal gasoline. And now, back to the Whistlers.

So, Bugsy Malone is back in circulation again, after 10 long years in prison. It looks like a clean break, too clean almost, as if it were tailor-made by someone on the outside. There are still no leads the next night at 10 o'clock, when Eddie finally says goodnight to the DA and starts home. Just for a change, he takes the long way, a lonely road leading through the hills above the city.

0: Bugsy. You can stop now.
1: Oh. Hello, Bugsy.
0: Right on time.
1: Yeah. Where are you staying?
0: Never mind.
1: Okay. You didn't slip up anywhere?
0: No. How could I miss through them keys?
1: You couldn't have been followed.
0: What's the matter? Nervous?
1: I don't do this every night.
0: Neither do I. Where's the dough?
1: Here. You can count it later. This goes with it.
0: A rifle?
1: Yeah. With a telescopic sight.
0: I don't get it. What do I want?
1: You're still interested in Mr. Ryan, aren't you?
0: What's that got to do
1: Listen.
0: With...
1: He lives in Shelton.
0: Now, don't give me that. I know where he lives.
1: Mm-hmm. So you're planning to walk into the Sterling Hotel and introduce yourself to the dozen or so cops in front of his apartment?
0: Well, I don't know.
1: He has a house in Shelton, about 50 miles south of town. He's going there this weekend, on Friday night. And no one knows it except me. Here's the address. It's on a hill, sort of an estate, with a wall around it and a gate on the drive. He'll get there about 9 and stop at the gate. There are 2 big lights on either side of the gate.
0: I still don't get the rifle.
1: There's a hill right opposite the gate with trees on it. With that silencer and the scope, you can't miss.
0: Oh.
1: But just one thing, Bugsy. You know the chance you're taking? Every cop in the state will be on your tail inside of an hour.
0: It's still better than the pen.
1: All you wanted was a chance. Now, if you slip up...
0: Yeah, I know. It's strictly my own idea.
1: You got rid of the keys?
0: Yeah.
1: Okay. It's your baby from here on. We won't see each other again. Unless...
0: Unless what?
1: Unless you get caught. And if you do, Bugsy, I'm going to hang you.
2: That's right, Eddie. Sometimes you have to make the breaks yourself. The DA's done a good job. Been in there pitching for 10 years now. Good for perhaps 10 more. And that's too long for you, isn't it? Too long when you begin to feel that old itch again. That urge to climb up there where the real money is. And there's plenty up there for a smart DA. One smart enough to inherit the job, for instance. You can see it now. Ryan's car pulling out of the darkness into the circle of light at the gate. He gets out, fumbles with the lock for a second, right under the light like a duck on a pond. The faint whine of a bullet. And you're the district attorney. Yes, Saturday morning the headlines will scream. They'll swear you in and you'll promise the suckers you won't rest until the assassin sits in the death cell. As a curtain raiser, it'll be made to order, won't it? You've tried not to think of it during the week. But now that Friday, the day of days, has arrived, your mind wanders in spite of yourself.
3: You had to get out of cell block 7 first, and there was no other way. Now, assuming it was an inside job to go... Eddie.
1: Huh? I'm sorry, Chief.
3: Have you something on your mind?
1: No. Please, go on. You were saying you talked to Campbell at the prison.
3: Yes. It was an inside job, and I don't mean inside the prison.
1: What?
3: The key to his whole plan was his escape from cell block 7. You remember the Myers case several months ago?
1: Yes, Chief.
3: There were some keys presented in evidence. The same keys, oddly enough, that Malone used in his escape.
1: Well, what do you mean those keys were returned?
3: Someone could have had them duplicated. Someone on the police force, perhaps, or even someone in this office.
1: Oh, but why?
3: I don't know, but I intend to find out. The police can take care of Malone as far as I'm concerned. I'm vastly more interested in the man who had those keys made.
1: Well, it's still a theory, of course. Far more likely some guard at the prison.
3: Yeah, maybe. Oh, by the way, Eddie, we're leaving at 7 tonight.
1: We? What do you mean?
3: Now, don't get the wrong idea, Mr. Vincent. I'm not afraid. It just takes 2 to open my gate.
1: Gate? What?
3: Yeah, that's a fact. It's on the blink. You see, it has a bar you have to lift.
1: Hey, you're kidding.
3: Yes, maybe I am, but it's true about the gate. Seriously, Eddie, I want you with me in case something breaks over the weekend.
1: But, you see, I've already arranged for one of the men.
3: I'm sorry, Eddie. You'll have to cancel whatever plans you had.
1: Well, I can't, Chief.
3: Hey, what's the matter with you?
1: I really don't know.
3: Very well, and we leave at 7. I'm expecting an important call from Lieutenant Connolly. If he calls, tell him I'll be back late this afternoon.
1: I'll tell Miss Quinn. Think I'll go out for a little lunch.
3: Yeah, good idea. You look like you need it.
2: But Eddie isn't thinking about lunch as he walks down the street, unconscious of the milling crowd. No, his mind is on other things. It's funny, isn't it, how you can spend 6 months building a beautiful house of cards, only to have them fall flat in a split second. That gate, of a million gates in the world, that had to be the one it took 2 to open. What's the matter, Eddie? You still might pull it off if Bugsy hits the right one, and if that locksmith detail doesn't happen to hit the little man on Shannon Street who did it for you. No, you've got to stop it. Find Bugsy and... But where? He's gone. You've said goodbye to him for good. It's too late. Got to be another one. Wait a minute. What about the car? That's it. Ryan's car, up in the public garage.
4: Hello, George.
0: Hello, Mr. Vincent.
4: How's the garage business?
0: Oh, okay.
4: The DA's car in?
0: Sure, second car down.
2: There you are, Eddie. No one around. Take off the gas cap. Take out that pound of sugar you bought at the grocery store. Now the sugar goes in the gas tank. It'll take about 10 blocks for that sugar to hit the carburetor. And at 7:30 in the evening, it ought to be easy to persuade the DA to wait until Saturday. Let Bugsy sit on the hill all night. He's got $500 in his freedom, hasn't he?
3: Lieutenant Connolly called yet?
1: No, not a word, Chief.
3: What time is it?
1: 6.
3: Well, I'll have to call him from down there. Come on, let's go.
1: Oh, you may as well wait here, Chief. I'll go and pick up the car.
3: My car's been in the shop for the last couple of days. Had to borrow one from the department. It's right outside. Come on, let's go.
2: You should have known it wouldn't work, Eddie. It was too simple. Too many ways out of it. Something must be wrong with your head. No one in his right mind would have depended on a kid scheme like that. At least he's letting you drive. Something, anyway. You're 10 miles south now. Coming into Bellevue. 40 miles to go. About an hour, Eddie. 1 hour to think of something. But you can't think. Your heart is thumping like a trip hammer. Your Adam's apple is a ball of sandpaper. You're way ahead of schedule. 9 o'clock, you told him. Maybe you could hurry, cover the 40 miles in less than an hour, arrive at 8 instead of 9. No, no, that wouldn't work either. Bugsy didn't operate that way. He's probably been there since this afternoon, sitting on the hill with a rifle across his knees, waiting. Here's Bellevue. He's still got a chance. Take it easy, Eddie. Be calm. Think.
1: This is Bellevue, Chief.
3: Yes, I see.
1: I'm a little hungry.
3: Why not wait till we get home?
1: There's a nice little steak place down here, and we're ahead of time. Suppose I buy us a dinner.
3: Well, I did want to get down there early.
1: Oh, come on. Forget you're the DA for once.
3: Okay, but I'm going to stick you for the best steak in the house.
1: There you are, Mr. Ryan. I'll be back in just a second. Order me the next best steak in the house, will you?
3: All right, Eddie.
2: You have a better idea now. Thinking a little more clearly. Still have plenty of time. First, over to the drugstore across the street. Yes, there's a phone booth. Now the book. There it is. Hamilton's Steakhouse. Get the phone number.
1: Hello, headquarters? Give me Lieutenant Connolly. Not there. Okay, Lieutenant McCrae, then. Hello, McCrae. This is Eddie Vincent. I'm having dinner with the DA in Bellevue. It's a place called Hamilton Steakhouse. The phone is Washington 15401. Yeah, thought I'd let you know. Okay, got it? Yeah, we'll be here for a half hour at least. Right.
2: Now, wait a couple of minutes, Eddie. Let it settle. That's it. Plenty of time. Okay, now.
5: Hello, headquarters. Listen, I've got a hot lead on Bugsy Malone. Tell the district attorney I'll meet him at his office in an hour. He's gone. Well, that's too bad. No one else will do. Never mind. You'll find out who this is soon enough. Oh, you know where the DA is. That's better. Make it 8 o'clock.
3: Took your time. Your steak's getting cold.
1: Oh, well, I'd better check with headquarters. Nothing doing yet.
3: Smart boy. Did you leave the number?
1: Yep.
3: You know, Eddie, I wouldn't be surprised to see you district attorney someday.
2: You're hoping that desk sergeant was as dumb as he usually is. It might be embarrassing if they traced that call. But it's 5 minutes now. 10 minutes. 15. What happened to them? Where's the call? He's finishing his pie now. There isn't much more time.
3: Oh, I feel better, Eddie. Come on. You can finish that cigarette in the car.
1: Oh, what about another cup of coffee?
3: Oh, we'll have some when we get there. Oh, waitress.
6: Yes, sir.
3: How much do we owe?
6: That'll be, $3.85.
1: No, this is mine, Chief.
3: Thanks. Now you only owe me 6 lunches. Okay, let's get out of here. Oh, by the way, Eddie, yeah. I meant to ask you, why did you make that phone call across the street?
1: Oh,
6: we all do, sir.
3: Huh?
6: Our phone's been out of order all day.

0: Quarter past eight, Eddie. 20 miles to go. And 2 strikes against you. There's only one thing left to do.
1: Well, snap it up a little, Eddie. You can do better than 30 miles an hour, even in this hack.
2: Okay.
1: You know, I still think I was right on that key business. We found a little joint on Shannon Street.
2: Huh?
1: Yeah, I'm almost sure he was the one. Been mixed up with a lot of suspicious characters.
2: Did you find anything?
1: No, that's the trouble. The old boy died last month. The warden still swears the guards are all okay.
2: Naturally. What else can he do?
1: Yes, I know. Monday, I'm going to make a thorough check on every man who had access to that evidence.
2: Good idea. Oh!
1: What's the matter?
2: My stomach.
1: Hey, look out. Look out. You're going off the road. Give me that, will you?
2: Chief. Chief. Are you all right?
3: Just my knee.
2: I must have got a cramp or something.
3: Hey, help me, will you?
2: Yeah, sure. Gee, I'd better get you back to the city.
3: Not all. I'm okay.
2: Here. Take it easy. Here. Hold on, man. That's right.
3: Thanks.
2: There you are.
1: It's okay now. Be stiff in a minute, though. What about you?
2: Huh? Oh, I don't know. Something seemed to grab me all of a sudden in my stomach.
1: How about the car?
2: Oh. Not bad. I'll have it pulled out tomorrow.
4: What's going on down there?
1: Car off the road.
4: Anybody hurt?
1: No. Hey, I don't suppose you have anything for pulling us out of this ditch.
4: Sure. Got a chain right here in back.
3: Can you beat that for luck?
2: But you don't suppose we can drive it?
1: Why not? Cars. It's just eased over on the side.
2: Yeah, but what about your knee?
1: I'll take a hot bath when we get there. I can't get over our luck. A guy with chains. That would happen one time in a thousand.
2: Yeah. One in a thousand.
0: Three strikes. You're out, Eddie. On the home stretch now. Winding up the narrow road toward the gate. Toward the day of judgment. The pearly gate of Valhalla. That's a laugh, isn't it? Maybe St. Peter will be there to give you a hand when you step into that circle of light.
1: Okay, you can stop here. Come on. I'll show you how the Ryan Gate operates. What's the matter? You're as white as a sheet.
2: I don't know. I guess it's my stomach.
1: Oh, I'll fix you up when we get inside.
2: I can't move.
1: Come on, snap out of it, Vincent. You're acting like a baby.
2: Oh,
1: here, come on, I'll give you a hand. There you are. Now, I'll go over behind that pillar and raise the bar. You go up there and pull the pin when I say so.
2: No.
1: Shut up. I'm going to slug you in a minute if you don't get hold of yourself. Now, pull that pin when I tell you.
0: 13 steps to the gate, lads, Eddie. Not even the chaplain to see you off. But Bugsy sees you now in the telescope sight. He's just the right distance to aim, but not quite close enough to recognize you. A good shot, too. Probably has a nice, solid rest for that rifle, with the center of the gate right where the telescope sight lines cross. Here we are, Eddie. He's squeezing the trigger slowly now. 1 second more.

0: That's not all of tonight's story. The Whisper will return in just a moment with a strange ending of tonight's tale. Meantime, a word on that driving bugaboo you hear so much about, carbon. Just what is carbon? What causes it? And how does it affect your motor's performance? Well, so does carbon, soft carbon. Coal is another form of carbon, hard carbon. There's not a motor oil made that doesn't form some kind of carbon. But here's the important point. Many motor oils form hard carbon, the kind that causes knocking, overheating, loss of efficiency, and lowered gas mileage. That's why the new solvent refining method used in making pure paraffin-based Signal 4-Star motor oil is acclaimed one of today's greatest advances in motor lubrication. You see, because of solvent refining, Signal 4-Star motor oil actually forms less carbon, far less by actual tests than many leading brands. And because it's soft, soot-like carbon, it tends to blow out with exhaust gases, keeping your motor cleaner, running better. Today, when gas is rationed and motors have to last through the duration, this extra efficiency you get from a clean motor is more important to you than ever. More reason than ever for making your next oil change a change for the better. A change to solvent-refined Signal 4-Star motor oil. And now, back to the Whistler.
1: Yes, Eddie Vincent knew the cards were stacked against him, that he didn't have a chance. The gate that took two to open, the borrowed car, the telephone out of order as if someone did it on purpose, the desperate lunge into the ditch, only to have a car happen by just in time to keep him moving inexorably toward his appointment at the gate. No, Eddie didn't have a chance, and he knew it as he walked toward the gate latch, into the circle of light, and into Bugsy's sight. He was waiting for it, his mind frozen into a stupor, his legs moving like those of a mechanical robot. The sharp report, a blinding flash of light across his consciousness, a cold hand on his heart. That was all. District Attorney Ryan is still behind the stone pillar, working at the gate lever when...
2: That you, Mr. Ryan?
3: Connolly, what are you doing here?
2: Say, did you hear my tire blow out?
3: It scared me to death. What's the matter?
2: That's Bugsy Malone.
3: What?
2: We cornered him this afternoon. I've been trying to get you since 8 o'clock.
3: Well, where is he?
2: In the morgue. He reached for a gun.
3: Good.
2: Hey. Hey, what's the matter with him?
3: Who?
2: Him.
3: Good Lord, Eddie. Eddie. Eddie.
2: Passed out, huh?
3: Passed out nothing. He's dead. He was sick.
2: Did he hit his head or something?
3: No, I don't know what happened. Must have been a heart attack. There isn't a mark on him.

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18: We present My Favorite Husband, a new series based on the delightful stories of Isabel Scott Rorick's gay and sophisticated Mr. and Mrs. Cougar, starring Lucille Ball with Richard Denning. Ten years ago, Elizabeth Elliot decided to marry an eligible bachelor. So she picked handsome, man-about-town George Cougat. Because, as Liz put it...
19: George was the most eligible bachelor eligible.
18: Well, since their marriage, neither Liz nor George has said much about children. But then, children have never said much about them either. That's because they don't have any. Children, I mean. In fact, the only time it ever came up was when they returned from their honeymoon and George was showing Liz around their new house.
19: Wait a minute, George. What's this little bedroom here?
20: Well, I kind of thought it would look cute and pink and blue with nursery rhymes on the walls. But we can fix it up temporarily as a maid's room.
19: What do you mean, temporarily as a maid's room?
20: Well, someday we may want a couple of little ones.
19: You mean a couple of little maids instead of one big one?
18: Well, that was, as I say, 10 years ago. So today, Mr. and Mrs. Cugat are still just two people who live together and like it. Lucille Ball is Liz with Richard Denning as George in My Favorite Husband. It is morning at the Cugat house. Katie, the maid, has gone out to the mailbox to see if the postman left any ads or blotters, and Liz is cooking breakfast, and George is still upstairs dressing. Finally, Liz goes to the foot of the stairs and calls.
19: George!
9: Yes, darling?
19: I've got your breakfast ready. The toast is burned just the way you like it.
9: Okay, I'll be right down.
21: Mrs. Cugat.
19: Yes, Katie.
21: Why does Mr. Cugat like burnt toast?
19: I don't know. He developed a taste for it after we were married.
20: Good morning, Liz, darling. Morning, Katie.
21: Morning, Mr. Cugat.
19: George, aren't you going to kiss me this morning?
20: On an empty stomach?
19: Certainly. Give me a kiss.
20: I'm fresh out.
19: Oh, come on, George. You must have an old kiss lying around somewhere.
20: Okay. There. How's that?
19: That wasn't just lying around. It was dead.
20: That had all the zip of the old George Cugat.
19: Well, the old George Cugat better get a new zipper. What are you laughing about, Katie?
21: I was just thinking about my first husband, Clarence. Now, there was a kisser.
20: Good?
21: No, ugly.
19: Come on, George. Your breakfast is ready.
20: Oh, so am I. Where's the morning paper, Katie?
19: George, are you going to bury yourself in that paper again this morning?
20: Oh, I just want to look at the financial page and see how the stock market is doing.
21: Oh, here it is, Mr. Cugat.
20: Oh, thanks, Katie. Let's see now. Amalgamated Copper, Fisk Tires. AT&T is down 2 points. I'd better get some. TP&L is down 1 point. Well, I'd better get some. SFO&P is down 3 points. I'd better get some. What's the matter?
19: BVD is down 2 cents. You need some.
20: Liz, you've been looking.
19: You've been showing. Oh, here's an item about Jane Kendall. I have to get her something, George. She's expecting her baby.
20: Yeah, baby.
19: I don't want to have any of that last-minute rushing.
20: Yeah, rushing.
19: You know, having a baby must be pretty tough.
20: Yeah, pretty tough.
19: George, are you listening to me?
20: Oh, sure, Liz, every word.
19: What did I say?
20: Say? Why, you said those Russians are pretty tough babies. Didn't you?
19: No, I didn't.
20: Oh, tough Russians are pretty babies?
19: Wrong again.
20: Pretty Russian babies are tough?
19: Never mind.
20: Yugoslav babies?
19: Never mind. If you weren't lost in that financial page, you'd hear what I said.
20: Well, but Liz, in my business, it's important that I know what's happening in the stock market. I have to keep an eye on the bulls and the bears so that some wolf in sheep's clothing doesn't make me the goat. After all, I work in a bank.
19: Sounds like the Chicago stockyards. I don't see what's so wonderful about that financial page. It bores me stiff. I haven't the slightest interest in finances.
20: Well, that's because you're not in business, darling. Say, was there any mail this morning?
19: Katie!
21: Yes, ma'am?
19: Was there any mail this morning?
21: Just the morning mail.
19: Well, that sounds reasonable.
20: Is that all? One letter?
21: That's all, Mr. Cugat. But the people next door got a lot of mail this morning. Shall I go over and borrow some?
19: Don't bother, Katie. Open the letter, George. It's probably from someone who's on their vacation. All of our friends are out of town. Let's see now. Who do we know that went to the mountains or the seashore?
20: It's from Barclay Brothers Department Store.
19: Oh, it can't be.
20: Why not?
19: Well, who do we know that would spend their vacation at a department store?
20: Nobody. But we do know somebody who would run up a bill there last month of $250, don't we, Liz? Liz?
19: Oh, what's new on the financial page, George?
20: Liz.
19: Oh, come on, George. Tell me about the bears and the bulls again, George. Will you, George?
20: Liz, this is serious. You went over your allowance again, didn't you?
19: Yes, George.
20: Oh, Liz. What am I going to do with you?
19: Raise my allowance?
20: I can't raise your allowance. I didn't get that mortgage deal with that real estate woman in Florida.
19: Oh.
20: Old man Atterbury must have found out about it because I didn't get that raise.
19: Well, tell him you can't raise a wife and children on your salary.
20: Well, but Liz, Mr. Atterbury knows we don't have any children.
19: Well, then tell him we're expecting some on the next boat.
20: Boat from where?
19: Wherever children come from.
20: Had a talk with your mother lately, Liz?
19: Of course.
20: What did she say?
19: She gave me a book to read.
20: You know, what was the name of it?
19: How to Win Friends and Influence People.
20: Well, that ought to do the trick. Liz, there's only one sensible thing for us to do.
19: I knew you'd think of something, George.
20: We've got to live within our means. Mm-hmm. Stick to our budget.
19: Wonderful idea. It's not only sensible, it's impossible.
20: It's really very simple, Liz.
19: How?
20: Well, just don't charge things we don't need.
19: Sounds simple, doesn't it?
20: Of course.
19: George, from now on, I promise I won't charge a thing we don't need.
20: Good.
19: I'll pay cash for it.

0: Why, Mrs. Cougat, I didn't know you could knit.
1: Neither did I, Katie. How do you like it?
0: Oh, it's adorable. What is it?
1: Baby booties. They're for Mrs. Kendall.
0: Well, do you think they'll fit her?
1: Katie, Mrs. Kendall's going to have a baby.
0: Oh, are you going to be there?
1: No, she's just having the family and a few close doctors.
0: Mrs. Cougat, wouldn't it be easier for you to buy Mrs. Kendall some baby booties instead of getting all tangled up in that yarn?
1: Yes, Katie, but I'm trying to help Mr. Cougat save some money. And baby booties cost $5 a pair.
0: But how much did all this yarn cost?
1: $10, but that's for 5 balls.
0: But you won't need 5 balls of yarn to make 1 pair of baby booties.
1: Well, I'm using the rest to make a sweater to match.
0: To match the booties?
1: No, a sweater to match the skirt I picked up for $29.95.
0: I think it's wonderful of you to help Mr. Cougat save that way.
1: Well, the only trouble is I had to charge all this stuff. So I think it would be better if we just didn't say anything about it, Katie.
0: I understand, Mrs. Cougat.
1: He'll probably laugh when he finds out that I've learned to knit.
0: Yes, but he'll stop when he finds out how much it costs.
1: Oh, I better hide this knitting.
2: Hey, anybody home?
1: Oh, it's only Corey.
0: Yes, mankind's gift to womankind.
1: In the living room, Corey.
2: Hi, Liz. It's Corey Cartwright, that gay dog.
1: Throw him a bone, Katie.
2: Oh, I'm not in the mood for jokes, Liz.
0: I'll put your hat in the hall, Mr. Cartwright.
1: What's the matter, Corey?
2: I met the most beautiful girl at a beautiful party in a beautiful penthouse last night.
1: Didn't you have fun?
2: Yes, the beautiful girl and I spent a beautiful evening looking at the beautiful moon.
1: Sounds beautiful.
2: Not quite.
1: Why?
2: She had an ugly husband.
1: What was his name?
2: I don't know. He never did catch me.
1: Corey, what makes you so fickle?
2: Well, I'm not fickle, Liz. I just can't make up my mind.
1: Well, sooner or later, the right girl will come along, and then you'll settle down, and she'll be knitting these.
2: Liz, am I seeing things? Are you knitting baby things?
1: Yes, baby booties.
2: Liz, you mean... You? Why didn't you tell me?
1: Well, I didn't know you'd be that interested.
2: Interested? Of course I'm interested. Congratulations.
1: Well, thanks.
2: Why, I had no idea.
1: Neither did I. In fact, I was just telling Katie I didn't know I could do it myself.
2: Of course you can, Liz. I think every married woman should.
1: You do?
2: Certainly.
1: Well, what's marriage got to do with it?
2: But good old George, he hasn't said a word about this, Liz.
1: Well, good old George doesn't know about it.
2: I'll bet George... I beg your pardon?
1: George doesn't know about it, and don't you tell him.
2: But why? Shouldn't he know?
1: No, Mr. Atterbury didn't give him his raise, and this wasn't on our budget, so I had to charge it.
2: Time payments for everything these days. But really, Liz, don't you think you should tell him?
1: No, he'd only worry about the budget. And besides, if George found out about this, he'd want me to take it back.
3: Yes, Cartwright. Well, I'm glad you did call me. I had no idea Mrs. Cougat was expecting a bundle of joy. Yeah, no wonder he's been wanting a raise. Oh, yeah, sure, I agree with you. Yeah, I'll call him into my office right away. Thanks for calling, Cartwright. Goodbye. Well, so young Cougat's finally going to have an addition to the family, eh? Wonderful, wonderful. Miss Johnson, you come into my office.
4: Mr. Cougat, Mr. Atterbury wants to see you right away.
5: Uh-oh. Has he heard about the collapse of that Florida deal?
4: Not that I know of. I didn't tell him.
5: Okay, I'll go right in. I wonder who told the old man about my failure with that real estate woman. I'll bet that's the reason he didn't give me a raise. Well, after all, it might happen to anybody.
3: Huh? Oh, George! George, my boy, come in. Sit down.
5: Thanks.
3: George, I want to have a talk with you. Shall we say, father to son?
5: Well, is it about the raise I didn't get?
3: Yes, sort of. That is, George, I realize that you can't raise children on your salary. Of course, you don't have any children, yeah?
5: No, but we're expecting some on the next boat.
2: What?
5: Oh, nothing. That's just something Liz told me this morning. Look, Mr. Atterbury, I know why you called me in here.
3: Oh, you do?
5: Yes, and I just want to say that anybody can make a mistake.
3: A mistake?
5: Yes, maybe I tried too hard.
3: Now, my boy, you know, it isn't as easy as you think.
5: Then you're not angry?
3: Angry? Oh, on the contrary, you've got my best wishes, my boy. Oh,
5: thanks, Mr. Atterbury. You know, that woman had me worried for a while.
3: I can imagine.
5: She just didn't like the idea.
3: Well, women are funny sometimes, you know?
5: Yeah, she wanted me to do the whole thing by myself.
3: I understood that you both wanted...
5: Oh, I did. She didn't.
3: Oh, really?
5: And don't forget, we were 1,000 miles from each other.
3: 1,000 miles?
5: Sure, she was in Florida.
3: Good heavens, now wait a minute. If she was in Florida, then
5: oh, by telephone, see? The whole thing was arranged over the telephone.
3: Well, that settles it. George, my boy, I'm not only going to give you that raise, I'm going to pay that telephone bill.

0: George.
1: Hi, Liz. Darling, you're looking at a new man, the brand new 1948 model George Cugat.
0: How much did you get for the old one?
1: Plenty. How about a kiss?
0: Aren't you afraid you'll dent your fenders?
1: Come on, darling. How about a kiss for your hard-working husband?
0: Nope, not in the mood.
1: Since when?
0: This morning.
1: I'll bet I can make you kiss me.
0: I'll bet you can.
1: Okay.
0: Well, don't let me convince you.
1: All right. Well, first I'll put my arms around you like this.
0: Mm-hmm.
1: Now, you put your arms around me like that.
0: Mm-hmm.
1: Now, tilt your chin up. Mm-hmm. There. Now, when I say a word, you say the name of the first fruit you think of.
0: Mm-hmm.
1: Ready?
0: Okay, but I won't kiss you.
1: Candied.
0: Orange.
1: Baked.
0: Apple.
1: Stewed.
0: Pruned.
1: I win. You kissed me.
0: But you tricked me. That was a dirty, mean, low-down, underhanded trick. Trick me again, George.
1: You might get to like it.
0: George Cugat, there's only one word for a man like you.
1: What is it?
0: Prune.
1: Okay, scatterbrain. There.
0: Prune is a beautiful word, George.
1: Oh, wonderful word, prune.
0: I love you.
1: I love you too, Liz. Guess what happened at the office today?
0: I don't know. Sit down and tell me all about it.
1: Well, old man Atterbury called me in and... Hey, Liz, what's this?
0: What's what?
1: Well, it's knitted stuff behind the chair.
0: Knitted stuff, George?
1: Yeah. Looks like baby shoes.
0: Oh, that. Probably dust balls.
1: Liz, knitted dust balls?
0: Oh, you may not know it, George, but we had the best-looking dust balls in town.
1: Well, wait a minute. There's a whole lot of yarn down in here, too. Look, what is it, Liz?
0: All right, Sherlock, you win. They're baby booties.
1: Baby booties?
0: Mm-hmm.
1: Liz, you mean you?
0: Didn't think I could do it, did you?
1: Well, sure, but Liz, darling, this is wonderful.
0: I thought it was pretty good myself.
1: Well, gosh, honey, why didn't you tell me?
0: I was afraid you'd be sore. I charged all that yarn to our account, and I went over our budget again.
1: Oh, all this yarn to make one pair of baby booties?
0: Hmm.
1: Oh, what are you going to do with the rest of it?
0: Why,
1: Well, what, Liz?
0: Well, make more baby booties.
1: More?
0: Mm-hmm.
1: Oh, good night. How many will you need?
0: Well, you never can tell, George. It might be triplets.
1: Triplets?
0: Mm-hmm.
1: Holy cats. I told old man Atterbury we were expecting some on the next boat. I didn't know the fleet was in.
2: Katie, come quick. Mr. Cougat's fainted.
3: Well, what happened, Mrs. Cougat?
2: I don't know. He said something about the fleet's in, then he sank.

0: George, can you hear me?
1: Oh.
0: George, this is Liz. This is Liz. Oh,
1: glad to know you, Liz. I'm George.
2: Oh, I think he's coming too, Mrs. Cougar.
0: Yeah, come on, George.
1: Oh, where am I?
0: You're in bed.
1: Oh, good night, Liz.
0: Come on, George, sit up. Up, Daisy, that's it.
1: What happened?
0: You fainted, Magnolia Blossom.
1: Oh, yeah. Oh, but Liz, you're the one that should be in bed, not me.
0: Now, just stay where you are, George. You're as pale as a ghost.
1: How did I get up here?
0: Katie and I carried you. She carried Mr. Cougott. I dragged. You put on a little weight since the last time we carried you upstairs.
1: Oh, Liz, you shouldn't be lifting anything heavy now, especially upstairs.
0: Well, Katie helped.
1: Who brought me in here?
0: Katie and I.
1: Who put me to bed?
0: Katie and I.
1: Liz.
0: What's the matter?
1: Who put on my pajamas?
2: That brought the color back to his cheeks, Mrs. Cougar.
0: Katie went downstairs, George.
2: Oh. And I brought back this. Here, Mr. Cougar, take a sip of this brandy. It'll make you feel better.
0: Are you sure that's brandy, Katie?
2: Yes, ma'am.
0: Remember the last time I fainted, you got hold of Mr. Cougar's bottle of Vitalis.
1: My Vitalis?
0: It went down all right, but I had to give my stomach a 60-second workout.
2: Oh, don't worry, ma'am. This is brandy all right.
0: You're sure?
2: Yes, ma'am. Positive.
1: Oh, darn it, Corey. I haven't been able to do any work all day. Look at the stuff piled up on my desk.
3: So Liz finally told you about the baby, huh, George?
1: Well, not exactly, but when I found those baby booties, she could hardly deny it. But she doesn't seem too interested.
3: That's the way women are, George. You have to be very understanding at a time like this.
1: Mm.
3: Why don't you try to draw it out of her? Hint around. Maybe she'll confess.
1: Well, I tried that already. But she acted like she didn't even know what I was talking about.
3: Why? What did you say to her?
1: Oh, I told her I understood that women who are expecting a baby get peculiar desires for food. So Liz said what kind of food, and I said kiddingly, oh, like ice cream and melted cheese poured over and a dill pickle on the top.
3: What did Liz say?
1: Well, she just said, what's peculiar about that?
3: That sounds like something Liz would say.
1: I think I'll call her and see how she feels.
3: Go ahead. You've only called her about 30 times today.
1: Hello, Katie. How's Mrs. Cougott feeling, Katie? What? The hospital?
3: What's the matter, George?
1: Oh, Liz has gone to the hospital.
3: Already?
1: Hello, Katie. Which hospital did she go to? Yeah? Yeah? To phone her there? Well, I'll do better than that. I'll go over there. Goodbye, Katie.
3: Now, keep calm, George. Getting excited won't help any.
1: Yeah, keep calm. You're right, Corey. Don't get excited. Where's my hospital? I mean, where's my hat?
3: Now, wait a minute, George. Keep calm. I'll go with you. Now, don't get excited.
1: Okay. I'm calm. Let's go.
3: All right, but you can't go that way.
1: What way?
3: With a telephone on your head.
1: Oh.
4: Thanks a million for coming to the hospital with me, Liz. It was wonderful of you.
0: Well, you're welcome, Jane, honey. I'm only glad I could do something to help.
4: You have. Norman was so worried. He's read so many stories in the paper about taxi drivers having to stop on the way to the hospital because the baby arrived ahead of time.
0: I wonder if they leave the meter running when that happens.
4: Oh, you make me feel good, Liz, when I probably should be feeling horrible.
0: Do I, honey?
4: I guess you're always a little anxious with the first one.
0: Well, you haven't anything to worry about, Jane. You'll be all right. And when it's all over, you'll realize that this has been a very wonderful experience for you. Something you wouldn't take $1 million for.
4: Do you think you could stay with me, Liz? I mean,
0: Until the baby arrives? Of course, honey. I wouldn't think of leaving.
4: Thanks. Norman should be here pretty soon.
0: What do you want, Jane? A boy or a girl?
4: Well, I'd sort of like a little girl.
0: How about Norman?
4: Oh, he says he just wants a boy or a girl.
0: Well, I hope he isn't disappointed.
3: George, are you sure this is the right hospital?
1: I don't know. Wait here, Corey. I'll ask that nurse at the desk. I beg your pardon, nurse.
5: Yes?
1: Do you have babies here?
5: Yes.
1: This is the place, Corey.
3: Okay.
5: Is there something I can do for you?
1: No, thanks. My wife's doing it.
5: Your wife?
1: Mrs. Cougott, I'm Mr. Cougott. We have the same name.
4: That's understandable.
1: Is she here?
4: Yes, she is, Mr. Cougott. But you can't see her now. She left a message for you.
1: Oh, what is it?
4: She said to tell you that she's decided to stay at the hospital until the baby arrives.
1: Oh. Well, will you give her a message for me?
4: Certainly.
1: Just tell her I think that she's made a wise decision.
3: George, don't you think you should go home and wait until you hear from Liz, like the nurse told you?
1: Oh, of course, Corey, but I have to get this stuff before I go home.
3: Well, isn't it a little premature?
1: Of course not. I want to be ready.
3: But look at all the stuff you bought already. Electric trains, baseball bat, drum and bugle, football helmet, boxing gloves.
1: Maybe I should get him a football, too.
3: George, do you realize that a newborn infant can't even stand up, much less play football? Why don't you get it a rattle?
1: A rattle? Oh, rattles are for kids. My son is going to play right tackle for Princeton.
3: I hope he's in shape. They play their first game next week.
1: Now, Corey, let's not be silly about this kid.
3: No, let's not be that.
1: Obviously, he can't play right tackle with Princeton next week.
3: Oh, obviously.
1: He doesn't know the signals.
3: George, now, suppose it isn't a boy. Suppose it's a girl.
1: Girl? Oh, no, it can't be a girl. Liz wouldn't do that to me.
3: Liz hasn't got anything to say about it.
1: What do you mean, Liz hasn't got anything to say about it? She's its mother.
3: Yeah, but how can Liz make the child be a boy or a girl?
1: Well, she has to learn to discipline it sometime.
2: Hello, Katie. Oh, Mrs. Cougott. Did Mrs. Kendall have her baby?
0: Yes, she did. Is Mr. Cougott home?
2: Yes, ma'am. He and Mr. Cartwright are in the study and acting mighty strange, if you ask me.
0: Oh, really? I'll go in. Will dinner be ready soon?
2: Yes, ma'am, in about a half hour.
0: George! Oh, George! What in the name of... George!
1: Look out, Corey. Here comes the Eastbound Express. Woo! Woo! Woo! Liz, darling.
3: Hi, Liz.
1: Liz, what are you doing home so soon?

0: What do you mean soon? It's after 7.
1: Yeah, but what about the baby?
0: It was born an hour ago.
1: An hour ago?
0: Sure.
1: But how'd you get out of the hospital?
0: I walked out. How do you think?
1: Oh, but didn't the doctor say anything to you?
0: Yes, he said goodbye.
1: Well, I knew medical science had made progress, but I didn't know it was anything like this.
2: What about the baby, Liz? What is it?
0: It's a boy.
1: A boy? Oh, what did I tell you, Corey? Oh, Liz, who does he look like?
0: He looks like Norman Kendall.
1: Yeah, I knew it. Who?
0: Norman Kendall. Who'd you expect him to look like? You?
1: Well, as a matter of fact, I did. Well, after all, I am his father.
0: What? Now, listen.
3: Excuse me, Mrs. Cougott. The hospital just phoned to tell you that it was twins.
2: Twins?
1: Oh, give me time. I just became the father of a boy.
3: This one's a girl.
0: Congratulations, George. Now you're a mother, too.
1: Oh, Liz, darling, why didn't you tell me Jane and Norman Kendall were expecting a baby?
0: I told you the other morning at breakfast, but you were too busy reading the financial page.
1: Oh. That reminds me. Where's the evening paper?
0: I'm sitting on it.
1: Sitting on it? Why?
0: Because I want to tell you about Mitzi, and I don't want you to get me mixed up with Mitzi like you did with Jane.
1: All right. What is it?
0: Mrs. Jordan says Mitzi is expecting.
1: Who's Mitzi?
0: Her Cocker Spaniel.

0: George, are you asleep?
1: Not yet.
0: Can I sit on the side of your bed?
1: Sure.
0: There. Isn't this cozy?
1: Mm-hmm.
0: George, your bed's higher than mine.
1: Maybe it's because you're sitting on my stomach.
0: Oh, I'm sorry, darling. Is that better?
1: Much.
0: George?
1: Yes, Liz?
0: I'll bet I can make you kiss me.
1: I'll bet you can't.
0: All right. First, I put my arms around you.
1: Mm-mm. Ah, but I won't bite on this. I taught it to you.
0: Now, tilt your chin up like this. Now, ready?
1: Yeah, I'm ready, but I won't bite.
0: Candied orange.
1: Mm-mm.
0: Baked apple.
1: Mm-mm.
0: Stewed... Oh, darn, what is that other word?
1: Oh, you mean prune?
0: Mm.
1: Liz, you tricked me.
0: Good night, George.

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0: Hello there. If you ever happen to be in the frontier town called Dos Rias, well, here and now you've got an invitation to look me up. My office is over Cherokee O'Bannon's Dos Rias livery stables, and I'm Chad Remington, frontier lawyer. Now, don't go misunderstanding my invitation. I'm not aiming to say that when you're in Dos Rias, or even on the frontier itself, you're going to need a lawyer. But being a lawyer, and a frontier lawyer at that, I'm certainly equipped to tell you a yarn or two to pass your time waiting between stagecoaches. Now, of course, they say that a good salesman always shows his samples. So, here's a sample of a yarn and an adventure which I'm only too happy to spin for you. Now, it all started when a brazen and cold-blooded gang of road agents, under the whiplash of a gunslammer known as Pecos Rowley, waited until Wells Fargo had carried a large shipment of gold into town. And then they swooped down, guns blazing.
1: There's a
0: gold!
1: Don't let him get away!
2: Cherokee, come on! Up this way with me!
3: Hey, just keep riding, Sam. I'm right behind you. Counselor, I'm not objecting to being in this posse, but I'm not a mountain goat. Where are we going?
2: Back into these hills, Cherokee, until we find them or lose their trail. Now stop jawing and keep that horse moving. Come on.
0: It was only a 50-50 chance cutting off that way back through the crags, and instead of finding Pecos Rowley and his crew, we lost their trail. But there was enough evidence of which way they went. So, when upon returning to town, I found that Wells Fargo had posted a $5,000 reward, I euchred Cherokee into packing a bedroll, and both of us set off through the narrow confines of Steamboat Pass, heading for the broad, sweeping valley we called the Green Hills Country.
3: Chad, I think this whole thing is a lot of nonsense. And a wild goose chase.
0: That doesn't sound like you at all, O'Bannon. $5,000 would buy a lot of things, including the one thing you like best, and the counter-irritants to cure your hangover after.
3: Bosh, piffle, and fiddlesticks. Besides, with a bloodthirsty killer like Pecos whatchamacallit, an excursion of this nature is fraught with danger.
0: Danger?
3: Yes, with danger. How do you know where he's hidden now? Where he might be? Why, any moment riding along here, he might spot us over the sights of his rifles and... Down, Chad! We've been discovered by that polecat!
0: That polecat you're talking about, Cherokee, doesn't seem to be any more than a pole kitten. Here, you see him over there? About 10 years old and not even ankle high to a prairie dog.
3: Well, by the beard the top of the prophet. An adolescent ape like that has no business packing a gun.
0: Hey, you! You, youngster! Come on over here.
3: Come on, you pint-sized imperial pest. Shake it up.
4: I'm coming. What's your hurry, tenderfoot?
3: Tenderfoot? Why, you sawed-off son of Satan's stepchild. I've got a good
0: bind. Hold it, Cherokee. Here comes someone riding up. Maybe this is his father. Over here, mister.
4: You go and snitch on me and I'll bust your bold one.
5: Ho, boy. Yeah. Something wrong here? I heard a shot and... Well, I'll be doggone, Brandon. Chad Remington.
0: Ike Davis. Now, what in name of all that's sacred are you doing out here in Green Hills country? Last I heard of you, you had a place over in San Juan Basin.
5: Been over here for most 2 years now, Chad. See, you ain't changed none, Cherokee.
3: A moment ago, I was almost changed. This rambunctious, rowdy little runt almost blew my head right off my shoulders.
4: I did not.
0: And with that purple nose for a target, I don't see how even a child could miss. Oh, but seriously now, a Winchester 30-30 is nothing for a youngster this age to play with, Ike.
5: I know, Chad. And believe me, he wasn't playing.
3: What? You have the audacity to stand there and defend this immature imp? Moreover, you're starting to sound as if you were his father, which, begging your pardon, we know you're not.
5: Well, I don't blame you for not knowing, Cherokee, but I am Mickey's father.
0: His father? Now, wait a minute, Ike. If you're trying to pull my leg, it doesn't stretch that far. I've known you for 15 years. This youngster must be at least 10, and up to 2 years ago, you weren't married.
5: That's right, Chad. But if you'll ride over to my place, you can just see the roof of it through those trees. I've got a lot to talk to you about, and a lot to explain.

0: Now, wait a minute, Ike. You'll have to go a little more slowly. Now, tell me that last part just once more. About how you got married.
1: Well, I thought by moving to the Green Hills country, I might do better than I did over in the San Juan Basin. By having no money and not being able to hire much help, things got worse instead of better.
0: Uh-huh.
1: So, being able to do most of the outside work myself, what I needed was a woman to look after the house and the little chores. Well, to make a long story short, I run an ad in one of them matrimonial magazines.
0: You mean that you actually advertised for a wife?
1: I did, and I got one. And I must say that Nellie's a fine girl. Fine girl.
2: Oh, then this young hoodlum is her son, is that it?
1: Mickey? Oh, he really isn't so bad. The trouble is, this is the first time he's ever been out in the country. You see, the man Nellie was married to before was an Easterner. Came from Brooklyn.
0: Well, that certainly explains a lot, except for one thing. Just how is it you let a 10-year-old youngster pack a rifle?
1: Well, to tell the truth, in the last couple of days we've been looting food out of our cellar. We don't know how or who's been stealing it, but it's got so bad that unless we put a stop to it, we're going to be going hungry ourselves pretty soon.
0: Well, I'd certainly be careful with a youngster who's new to the West handling a gun. And now, Ike, I'd like very much to meet your wife.
1: Oh, Nellie will be in pretty soon. She's out in the barn doing the milking. You see, I run a few head of cattle, but trying to do it all myself, even with the little help I get from Mickey, it can't amount to much. For instance, right now, I should be bringing in the hay for the winter feed.
0: Well, if Cherokee and I can be of any help while we're over here, we'd be only too happy to give you a hand.
2: Ah, Chad, in the first place, you forget what we're over here for. And in the second place, when I bend my elbow, I'm not in the habit of bending it with a pitchfork.
1: Well, a little bit of honest work won't do a bit of... Oh, come on in, Nellie. I want you to meet two of my old friends from Dos Rios.
3: Well, any friends of Ike's are certainly friends of mine, I always say.
1: Chad Remington and Cherokee O'Bannon, my wife, Nellie.
2: Howdy, ma'am.
3: Well, I'm very pleased to make your acquaintance, I'm sure, likewise.
1: Nellie, Chad and Cherokee are going to stay here for a few days and help us get in the hay.
3: Well, that's certainly nice of them. When Mickey was a little baby, we spent a 2 weeks vacation down at Bensonhurst. That's on Long Island. And I was surprised to see how everybody went out of their way to help their neighbors.
0: Well, it's the same way out here, Mrs. Davis. Except that if we Westerners didn't help one another, we wouldn't have much of a West.
3: Oh, ain't that the truth. Except we got some neighbors now who keep helping themselves to our food without us knowing anything about it.
2: Neighbors?
1: Yeah, that's what I was telling you about. Of course, we don't know who it is, but if we ever find him, he ain't gonna have a hide full of buckshot.
0: A Cherokee, to get the hand done, we'll split up into two teams. I'll work with Ike, and you and Mickey can work on another rig.
2: Mickey?
0: Yes, what? Mickey. And the point I'm trying to make is this. While you're out haying, you keep your eyes open and your gun handy. If you can find who's been pilfering the food out of the Davis's cellar, there's the barest chance you may end up $5,000 richer, thanks to Wells Fargo. Of course, I mentioned the $5,000 to get Cherokee to go to work, having no idea that the wide loop I was throwing might settle awfully close to the truth. Because Pecos Rowley and Lefty, one of his men, were hidden out not 2 miles from Ike Davis's little ranch.
4: Well, Pecos, how about it? We sure could use some more food. All you seem to do while we're hiding out in this barn is to eat, eat. Nothing but eat.
5: Yeah, I know, Lefty. With every sheriff between Dos Rios and Denver looking for us, I don't dare show my face for a while. And just hanging around makes me nervous and hungry.
4: Well, it's a good thing this deserted place is just a couple of miles from that Davis ranch, or we'd be eating twigs and grasshoppers. How about it? Want to ride over there and sneak into their cellar again?
5: Yeah, but I sure don't like walking them 2 miles over there, them 2 miles back, loaded down.
4: Well, why can't we take the horses?
5: Yeah, and have someone spot us? Nothing doing. Not while the hay in that field is up to our shoulders and we can walk through it without being seen. Go on, I'm getting hungry again. Let's go.
6: What's the minute, Cherokee. Pitching hay too much for you?
2: Well, no, Mickey, but I just thought that if we'd stop now here for a few minutes, I could give you a lesson or two on how to shoot that rifle.
6: Are you kidding? I bet you couldn't hit the broadside of the Flatbush Avenue car barn.
2: Oh, I can't, eh? Here, give me that Winchester and I'll show you. Now, the first thing to do is to hold the rifle lightly. Don't pull the trigger. Squeeze it slowly, like this. Now, I'll pick a target the other side of the hay field and show you how to aim.
7: Hey, Lefty, hold it.
4: Who in blazes tossed that shot, Pickett?
7: Hey, you see over there?
4: Huh?
7: Some Jasper with a rifle and a little kid.
4: What? Figures, you think they spotted us?
7: Not from where them last two shots went, but I'm sure going to find out. Come on.
2: Charlie, you getting the idea, Mickey?
6: Well, you ain't in nothing yet. We're back in Brooklyn. I take you down to Coney Island to a shooting gallery and teach you.
7: Wait a minute, Lefty.
4: What's going on here, anyhow?
7: If you'd keep your lip buttoned up, maybe we can find out.
6: Cherokee, I'll bet you're afraid of guns.
2: Afraid of guns? Why, listen, my urban urchin. You know the reason why Chad and I are up here in the Grass Hills country? Why, we're up here to capture one of the worst crooks in the entire West, Pecos Rowley.
4: Why, that big mouth.
7: Lefty, leave that gun alone. You ain't doing no shooting out here. Because I just got an idea that's going to take care of both of them and give us money to burn. Come on, we're going back to the hideout and start this thing working.
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0: And now, Frontier Town.
1: Of course, to spin this yarn, I'm putting the cart before the horse in some places. That is, I'm telling you now what Pecos Rowley and Lefty were doing, although at the time neither Cherokee nor I, nor the three Davises, had any idea, not alone that they were in the neighborhood, but that they had spotted Mickey and Cherokee. Well, so I don't get the chronology too confused before we go back to the Davis Ranch, let's find out just what it is Pecos had in mind when he said that running across Cherokee and Mickey was going to mean money in the bank to him.
2: I don't know, Pecos. Maybe I am stupid, but I still don't see what you're driving at about that kid we seen in the hayfield.
3: Look, you heard what he said, didn't you, while we were walking up toward him?
2: Yeah, but...
3: He said something about Coney Island, didn't he?
2: Sure, sure. Coney Island's back east somewhere, huh? New York, ain't it?
3: That's right. New York.
2: So?
3: So, a kid that age who knows about Coney Island must come from New York.
2: Must come from New York? How do you know?
3: By putting two and two together, that's how. Ain't you heard? Some of these ranchers out here are taking eastern dudes in for boarders, like they do at hotels.
2: Well, what if he does come from Coney Island? It certainly was no reason for not ventilating them and that red-nosed monkey with him. What's the matter? You got friends in Coney Island or something?
3: No, you knothead. I ain't got friends in Coney Island. But if you'd ever stop to think, maybe you'd see what I mean. If the kid is a dude who's out here boarding at the Davis Ranch, what does that mean? Yeah, never mind, I'll tell you. It means his old man or his mother has to have a hatful of dinero, that's what. Rich Easterners.
2: Okay, okay, so they're rich Easterners. What's that to us?
3: What's it to us? Oh, nothing. Nothing more than $50,000. Don't you see? We go over to the Davis Ranch tonight. Sneak into the kid's room and grab him.
2: Yeah?
3: Then we leave a note that tells them if they want to get the kid back, it's going to cost them $50,000 of Uncle Sammy's nice new frog skins. Now do you get it?
2: Say, you got a real good idea there, Pickers. Real good. Only, what happens if they don't pay us the $50,000? Or if they ain't got that much?
3: Then you can do what I stopped you from doing this afternoon. You can get out that gun you're so anxious to use and shoot the brat full a nice little round hole.
4: Mickey, Mama doesn't want to tell you again. It's time for you to go to bed.
5: Mama, give me a chance to finish, will you? I haven't told you how Cherokee threw 2 4-bit pieces. Oh, those are half dollars, Ma. He threw them right up into the air. And before they hit the ground, bang, bang, he put holes in both of them.
6: Well, I must say that's mighty good shooting, Cherokee.
7: It was nothing at all, nothing really.
1: It would have been an easier story to believe if Cherokee had thrown Chinese yen up into the air. They got holes in them already.
5: Yeah, but they got square holes. And there's nothing square about good old Cherokee.
4: Well, Cherokee looks as if you've made yourself a conquest. Mickey seems to think you're quite a hero.
5: I sure do. He captured Billy the Kid single-handed. And Cherokee's promised to teach me how to ride a horse. I mean, ride one good. He owns a livery stable.
1: Then, Mickey, you better look out that he doesn't sell you a couple of bottles of his genuine Cherokee Indian rattlesnake oil along with it.
4: All right, Mickey. You've heard your story. Now it's time for you to go to bed already.
5: Oh, look, Ma. I got a keen idea. If you'd let me go riding with Cherokee tonight, so he could really teach me how to ride a horse, then by tomorrow, I bet you I'd be able to help you with the chores around here. Ride down and bring in the cows, I mean.
7: It wouldn't surprise me a bit if you could help by tomorrow.
4: All right, Ike. What do you think? You're Mickey's father, too, you know.
6: Oh, let him go. An hour isn't going to make much difference. And knowing that Cherokee found that pint bottle I had hidden in the kitchen, it might keep Cherokee out of trouble, too.

0: Lefty, lefty. Quick, rein up.
1: Oh, all right. What's up, Pickers? What's the matter?
0: Look, will you? We're playing in luck. Ain't that the kid and the fellow we seen him with this afternoon riding toward us?
1: Yeah. Looks that way.
0: Now wait till they're almost on top of us.
1: Here they come, boss.
0: Okay, Lefty. Now start throwing some lead around their ears. All right. Hold it. You don't want to get blasted clean out of your saddles. You're smart, mister. You leave that gun right in its holster.
2: Oh, what's going on here? What is this?
3: Oh, nothing. We're just taking you and this kid for a little ride.
4: Go on. You lay a hand on me and I'll slap your ears off.
2: Well, you better do as he says, Mickey.
4: Well, why don't you do something? I thought you were the guy who captured Billy the Kid.
2: Well, I was. This doesn't happen to be Billy the Kid.
3: You said it. And if you're interested to know just who it is, my name's Pecos Rowley.
2: Uh-oh.
4: Hey, look. Cherokee fainted and fell right off his horse.
5: Oh, now, believe me, Mrs. Davis. I'd give my right arm if I knew what happened to Cherokee and Mickey.
6: No, Chad. You've got to do something. You've got to.
7: Now, don't go to blaming Chad, Nellie.
5: Oh, I'm as much at fault as anybody, I guess. But I think with your help, Ike, maybe we can find him.
6: Oh, Chad, you mean you know what happened to him?
5: Well, about a mile from here, I found tracks where two horses had stopped. And I also found some empty shells.
7: Tarnation thunder, Chad. You mean there's been a shooting?
5: I don't know what I mean yet, Ike. Except that the hoof tracks seem to lead past the fence at the south of your hayfield and over through those aspens.
6: Through the aspens? But Ike told me there was nothing over there except an old shack and a barn that are deserted.
7: Deserted and some folks say haunted.
6: Oh, no.
5: Oh, now, look, ma'am. You got to pull yourself together. You'd better go into the kitchen and fix yourself a cup of strong coffee. Ike, go strap a gun on and get yourself a horse. We got some trailing to do, and I'm afraid that this time every second counts.
4: Cherokee, you gotta get us out of here. This barn's spooky.
2: What do you think I am, a magician? I've got so many ropes tied around me now, I feel like a Vienna sausage.
4: Jiminy Cherokee, what are we going to do?
2: Well, Mickey, I wished I could give you the answer. Say, have you noticed? The boards in this loft we're standing on are rotten. If we're lucky enough, maybe I can bust them through like this.
4: Cherokee, I think I hear someone coming.
3: All right, come on, Lefty. Bring a lamp so the kid can see to sign that note I wrote for him.
2: You low-down, good-for-nothing thieving crook. What are you back for now?
3: I just wrote a note I want this brat to sign so we can collect some money from his mother. Lefty, you climb up to that door. Huh? What's that?
2: That's me getting loose. That's what it is.
0: Mickey, look out. Lefty, he's busting through the floorboard.
2: Mickey, run for it.
0: Hey, quick, Lefty. Grab that kid.
4: Let go of me. Let go. You let go of me.
2: Oh, you. Concern, Brad. Now I got you.
3: Well, thought you'd give us the slip, did you?
2: Well, we blame near did.
3: Yeah, you blame near did. But so you blame near don't do it again, I'm going to put you someplace you'll never get out of. A 6-foot hole.
4: Ah, go on. You wouldn't dare shoot Cherokee.
2: Well, if you've got any ideas on how to stop Mickey, speak up now or forever hold your peace.
3: All right, you. You got any last words? You know, something they can put on your headstone?
2: Why, if I told you all the last words I'd have, I'd be here till the week from next January, you pusillanimous, pasty-faced polecat.
3: All right. That's the last thing you're going to say on this earth.
0: Chad, look out. They both got guns.
2: They both better use them.
0: Ike, you grab the little one quick.
4: Come on, Pop. I'll help you.
0: Come on.
8: Plug him.
5: Well, Mickey, and you too, Cherokee. I don't know how you did it, how you found them, but this was good work. This varmint is Pecos Rowley.
2: Yes. Oh!
4: Shimony Christmas. Cherokee's gone and fainted again.

0: Ah, Nellie, without a doubt, it's the finest vegetable soup I've ever eaten. In fact, I'd say this soup will grow more hair on a man than my rattlesnake oil. Of course, on the wrong places.
1: Yeah, if you think this is good, Cherokee, you ought to taste a soup Nellie makes called clam chowder.
2: Coney Island clam chowder. But you don't have clams out here of Earthsis. And they're too expensive for folks like us to buy anyways.
3: Yeah. My mom's a swell cook.
4: Well, with Pecos' trial coming up at the end of this week, you'll be getting your share of the Wells Fargo reward money. And that ought to buy you a lot of things that you need.
1: Jumped up John Thomas Chad. No such thing. That reward belongs to you and Cherokee, not me.
4: Oh, maybe not to you, Ike. But Mickey is certainly entitled to his share.
3: Aw, shucks, Chad. I didn't do nothing.
0: Oh, the tickets you didn't. Well, you bit that horrible-looking lefty on his gun arm so he couldn't use it. Matter of fact, I think you saved my life.
4: Well, if that's true, Cherokee, maybe you ought to give Mickey your share of the Wells Fargo reward, too.
2: Oh, no, I should say not. I wouldn't hear of it.
4: Nellie, it might prove to be a very good thing for Cherokee. Anytime he gets his hands on money, he throws it away over the nearest bar.
0: Ah, but not this time, Counselor. This time I put my money in the savings bank.
4: Oh, so? And why the change of heart?
0: Well, he gave me a little pocket bank to save my nickels and dimes in. It has a quotation on it. It says, giant oaks from little acorns grow.
4: Yes.
0: So, being a man who is interested in any kind of corn that can age an oak, I figure I ought to end up owning a distillery.

Frontier Town, starring Reed Hadley and featuring Wade Crosby, is a Bruce Ells production. Story and direction by Paul Franklin. Music written and played by Ivan Dittmars. Be sure to be with us again, same time next week, for another fine action-adventure story with your favorite young Western star, Reed Hadley. And now this is Bill Forman telling you that Frontier Town comes to you from Hollywood.

0: Is that proper farmhouse cheddar?
1: No, I don't think so.
0: What about that?
1: No. It's quite nice, though.
0: Is it? Do you think I might try a piece? I'll have 2 ounces, please.
2: Jacob's, the cream of cream crackers.
3: Well, come in, Smithers. What is it? Speak up, boy. Orange juice.
4: No, sir. New Kellogg's Rise and Shine.
3: Hey, finish.
4: And look at this, sir.
3: No peel, no pips, and it's got vitamin C. Well, Smithers, I suppose this is it.
4: What are you doing, sir?
3: Thank you, Governor. Wife and 3 pips to support. Thank you.
5: New Kellogg's Rise and Shine. Now tastes as good as orange juice.
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Out of deference to persons who may still be living, character names in some of these unsolved mysteries have been changed. In several of these unsolved mysteries, the police have been faced with the problem of a murderer who could gain access to a room locked and bolted on the inside, and then, his crime committed, leave that same room locked and bolted behind him. There was one man to whom these phenomena presented no problem. Harry Houdini, the master magician of all time. And tonight's unsolved mystery is his famous challenge to death.

0: The scene is the outskirts of Liverpool, England. At the home of Mr. Henderson, a group of guests are assembled to meet Mr. Harry Houdini. And among the guests is a Scotland Yard detective inspector who has been working on England's latest unsolved crime. The guests have finished dinner. The men are in the smoking room enjoying cigars and coffee as their hostess, Mrs. Henderson, precedes the ladies into the smoking room.
1: I know you gentlemen haven't finished your coffee, but the rest of us are really awfully anxious to hear Mr. Houdini.
2: Well, delighted, of course.
3: Yes, my dear. Well, the inspector was in the middle of telling us about Scotland Yard's latest.
1: Oh, by all means, let's hear that, too.
2: Well, the thing is really baffling. Here we find a house, doors all bolted and locked, windows barred, and everything tight. The milk hasn't been picked up off the front porch for 3 days. That makes us investigate.
1: Yes?
2: We break open the door, find an elderly woman lying before the hearth, dead, murdered. Meal for two set on the table, and 8 witnesses who swear that no one entered or left that house with or without the old woman.
1: But are your witnesses reliable? How can you be certain that no one entered?
2: You don't know the old lady's neighbors. They see everything. I suppose, though, that you, Mr. Houdini, don't see anything difficult about the locked and bolted doors, since you're in the habit of getting out of our police handcuffs and our jail cell.
4: I am not quite as bad as you make me out to be. After all, I make no secret of the fact that I get out of handcuffs and cells and locked safes and all the rest of it by trickery and sleight of hand.
1: But couldn't a murderer who murdered the old woman have done the same thing? I mean, used the same sort of trickery to get out of the room and house?
2: But what Mr. Houdini means is that the equipment he uses is all specially prepared.
1: But I saw Mr. Houdini myself locked in a steel vault on the stage. And it wasn't a faked vault because the manufacturers were there and testified that it was a genuine safe. And yet you got out of that, Mr. Houdini?
4: But it was trickery just the same. You see, the safe had to be brought onto the stage before the performance started.
1: Yes,
3: well, what about it?
4: Before the curtain went up, I had removed the strong steel springs and substituted weak soft springs in their place. And so opening the safe was simple. I replaced the original steel springs, of course, before the safe was returned to the manufacturers.
2: Simple as that, eh?
4: Oh, yes, Inspector. That trick is simplicity itself.
1: And yet there are people who insist that you must be a spiritualist, capable of, shall we say, disembodying yourself?
4: These people who make these claims are fake spiritualists. They're just furious at me because I expose their trickery. But,
2: Yes, Mr. Houdini? But what?
4: I have determined to do a trick. One in which I shall not use a trick box or a trick rope, and I shall do it underwater. Listen, I shall be placed in an ordinary packing case. It may be examined by experts while it is being manufactured so that there can be no trickery.
1: Go on.
4: Then, when I am placed inside, the lid, consisting of 3 pieces, will be nailed in place.
2: Yes, we follow.
4: Then the box, or the case, will be roped, lifted on a tackle to the deck of a tugboat, moved out to the middle of the harbor, and lowered into the water.
1: But, Mr. Houdini...
4: Wait. Oh, I can see every move. In 2 minutes and 8 seconds, the box will be raised to the surface.
2: And the world will have lost the greatest magician of the age. You, Mr. Houdini, will be drowned.
4: No, sir, I shall be seated on the lid of the steel-nailed and rope box.
3: You'll be drowned.
4: I shall not be drowned. And if I am, it will prove...
1: Prove what?
4: Never mind that at present. Tomorrow? Yes, tomorrow forenoon.
2: What do you mean, tomorrow forenoon?
4: I shall do this new trick tomorrow forenoon at the docks, in the mouth of the Mersey River. I shall call it... Let me see. I have it. Harry Houdini in the challenge to death.
0: Not only was Harry Houdini the master of magicians, but also he was a master showman. The morning's papers carried the story of his challenge to death. The police tried to interfere on the grounds that he was endangering his life, but arrangements went ahead, and at 12:05 on the crowded and noisy waterfront, the tugboat Elsie whistled that she was ready for her part of the experiment.
2: The tug's all ready, Mr. Houdini.
4: And everything is ready here?
5: Yes, sir, we're all ready.
4: Then I suppose I'd better get inside of the box.
1: Oh, I wish you wouldn't, Mr. Houdini. I'm afraid.
4: Oh, but no. Do not be afraid.
2: Well, I'm just as afraid, Mr. Houdini.
4: Now. I am depending on you to see that everything is done properly.
0: Harry Houdini steps into the wooden packing case. 2 burly carpenters step forward, place the 3 plank lid in place, and nail the lid down. With every blow of the hammer, those of the waiting crowd feel their hearts beat faster. The rope, a stout 1-inch rope, is tied about the packing case. The hook of the hoisting line is slipped about the rope, and at a signal, the derrick hoists the packing case and its human cargo over the edge of the dock.
5: Hoist away there!
2: I'm cold with fear.
1: So am I. I couldn't sleep all night.
2: 30 seconds. Time seems to be standing still.
1: He must have been down long enough to get out.
2: He hasn't had time to do anything yet.
6: 1 minute.
2: I think we'd better hoist the packing case.
1: Yes, we should never have let him do this.
6: Yes, you can't do that. I have my orders, Mr. Houdini.
2: Yes, but you can't let him drown after all the experiment. Are they going to hoist him up now?
6: No, not yet. 1 minute and 30 seconds.
1: Oh, this is awful. It's like attending an execution.
2: Yes, only worse.
1: What if the packing case should slip off the hook and go to the bottom?
7: Yes, oh, I hadn't thought of that. And if it's already done that and landed upside down.
6: 2 minutes.
2: 1, 2, 3, 4, 5, 6, 7, 8.
6: Hoist away!
0: The dripping case is hoisted out of the water, and there, seated on the lid, holding to the rope, is Harry Houdini. The tugboat moves to the wharf. The packing case is examined and found nailed in place. Once again, Harry Houdini has been successful. In just a moment, you will hear the solution to the mystery of Harry Houdini's trick, the challenge to death.

0: Ladies and gentlemen, inasmuch as any solution must of necessity be supposition, liberties of time, place, and character have been taken in the solution for which you have been waiting. The scene is once again Mr. Henderson's home in Liverpool, England. Mr. Harry Houdini is explaining his most famous and spectacular trick, the challenge to death.
1: Well, of course, Mr. Houdini, we all saw the trick performed, but even now it still seems impossible.
2: As the inspector said yesterday, once a thing is explained, it is simplicity itself. You see, I know much from study that the audience reaction is of two widely different qualities.
3: How is that, Mr. Houdini?
2: To begin with, when the trick, any trick, is commenced, the attention is all directed toward the article employed. The box is examined to see that it is genuine, the rope to see that it is strong, and the nails to see that they are real. But, and here is the great point. When the trick has succeeded, the audience has eyes only for the performer of the trick.
1: But even then, I still don't see...
2: I am explaining to you now the process of thought that precedes the working out of the details. Knowing that the audience will watch me once the trick is over, I in turn know that if I remove myself from the vicinity of the packing case while it is being brought ashore, no one will pay the slightest attention to it. They are all too busy seeing that I, personally, am not up to any more tricks. They ignore my assistants, who are guarding the packing case.
3: But that doesn't explain how you got out.
2: Getting out of the case? that was easy. It was getting the lid back ready for inspection. That was the chief worry. You see, when I stepped into the packing case, I carried with me a very small but very powerful pair of nail cutters, thin enough to slip between the lid and the case. And as soon as the nails were driven home by the carpenters, I cut them between the lid and the box. As soon as the packing case was submerged, I slipped the three boards of the lid to one side and clambered out. Then I replaced the three boards and sat on them to hold them securely in place. When the box was hoisted to the deck of the tugboat, I left my assistants to remove the cut nails and replace them with the same type of nail. All this they did hidden behind the canvas covering on the ship's rail while the crowd was watching me at the stern of the boat.
3: And if you got out as easily and as quickly as that, why did you keep us in suspense?
2: My friend, for that very reason, to keep you in suspense. Else, there would be no reason for my calling the trick the challenge to death.
1: Mr. Houdini, you said something yesterday, that if you were drowned, it would prove something.
2: I did. It would have proved for all time that I was not a spiritualist using my astral body to perform disappearance tricks.

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1: Ladies and gentlemen, the secret word tonight is name. N-A-M-E.
2: Really?
1: You bet your life. It's Groucho Marx in You Bet Your Life, the comedy quiz series produced and transcribed from Hollywood. And brought to you by the DeSoto Plymouth Dealers of America, who invite you to see and drive the delightful, the lovely DeSoto for 1956.
3: The time has come, it's very clear.

0: gonna buy. It's delightful. It's a lovely. It's a sort of.
1: And now, here he is, the one, the only.
2: It's nothing to shout about. They're a dime a dozen. Well, here I am again with $2,000 for one of our couples, and if any of them say the secret word, the duck will come down and pay him each $50.50. George, who's first?
3: Groucho, this is Sylvia Thompson and her partner Ben Zeppa are waiting to talk to you. Mrs. Thompson is a housewife and Ben is a schoolboy. So, folks, you come in, please, and meet Groucho Marx.
2: Welcome, welcome for the DeSoto Plymouth dealers. Say the secret word and you'll divide $101. It's a common word, something you always have with you. Let's see, Sylvia Thompson and Ben Zeppa, eh? Hey, you make quite a combination. Sylvia, how tall are you?
4: I'm 6'1" in my stocking feet and almost 6'4" in my heels.
2: Oh. Are you married, Sylvia?
4: Yes, I am.
2: How tall is your husband?
4: He's 6'6" in his stocking feet.
2: No. But do you all walk around in your stocking feet?
4: Sure.
2: Don't you wear any shoes at all in your house?
4: No, heavens, no.
2: Well, together you're 13 feet, huh?
4: Yeah.
2: Just about. Well, that's an advantage. At least you're never short at the end of the month like most married couples. Your name is Ben Gazzara?
5: Who?
2: Ben Gazzara, is that your name?
5: No, Ben Zeppa.
2: Ben Zeppo, eh? That's my brother, Zeppo. You're not my brother, are you?
5: My name's Ben Zeppa.
2: You say the secret word, Ben Zeppo. So you and your partner each get $50.50. There you are, and you'll get the 50 cents later. We just don't have any change. See, it used to be $100 for the secret word. Now it's $101 on account of the other shows giving away such huge sums. No, this is true. We have increased the amount. Because we don't take a back seat for anybody. Right? How old are you, Ben?
5: 13.
2: You know, I never was 13 years old. I was 12 once. In fact, I was 12 for about 8 years. In fact, all the brothers were. When we used to travel in Baltimore, if you were 12 or under, then you went on half fare on the railroad train. And for years, we traveled this way. I remember once, my mother used to travel with us then. We didn't need her, but she thought we did. And the conductor came along and asked for the tickets, and she gave him 4 half fare tickets. And he says, "Where are the kids?" And she said, "Well, they're around the train someplace." And he looked in the washroom, and Harper was shaving in there. This is true. And the other two boys were in the baggage car shooting dice. And I was making a play for a dame across the aisle. The conductor come back and says, "Mrs. Marks, if these kids of yours are under 12, I'm too young to be running this train," and he jumped off at the next station. So, actually, how old are you, Ben?
5: 13.
2: You're sticking to that story, huh?
5: Mm-hmm.
2: Do you have any brothers and sisters? Now, talk slowly so I can get this stogie later.
5: I have 3 brothers and...
2: Talk slower. Huh?
5: I have 3 brothers and one...
2: Okay, speed it up.
5: I have 3 brothers and 1 sister.
2: Oh. How do you get along with your brothers and sisters?
5: Okay, all except for my little brother, 6, Jimmy. I tell him to come in the house, and I go and get him, and he won't come, so I hit him, and he starts crying, and he comes to my mother, and my mother gives me heck, so if I don't get him, I get heck, and if I get him, I get heck.
2: Well, do you always have to get him? Isn't there any of the other brothers that could get him?
5: No, I'm the biggest. I'm the only one that can get him.
2: Oh, well, you're the... you're the only one that can handle him, huh? Well, you have to realize Jimmy's just a baby. You should never hit a little kid like that. The thing to do is to disintegrate him with a ray gun. Well, Now, you're a charming couple, and I hope you both make a lot of money tonight, because right now we're going to play You Bet Your Life. Now, you selected the musical category, and these are all top tunes of the last 20 years. And remember, the more the question is worth, the harder it is. Now, what do you want to start with? 10, 20, 50, all the way to 100.
5: 100.
2: Now, this song was written in 1936, but it became very popular in 1944. Let's see if you can remember it. Play, Jack.
5: Yes.

0: You don't know, guess. I'll give you a hint. It's not My Country Tears a Day. It's Poinciana.
1: You lost half your $100. You still have $50.
0: What are you going to go for?
2: 90.
0: Originally, this was an old sea shanty, and that became a big hit when a new set of lyrics were added. You tell me the name of it. Okay, Jack. What is it?
2: Bill Bottom Charlie.
0: That is right. And they now have $140.
1: Right.
0: Now what are you going to go for? $80, $50, $30?
2: $80.
0: This song was written by Ray Noble. Now you give me the title of it. What is it?
2: The Very Thought of You.
0: The Very Thought of You was absolutely on the button. Huh?
1: You now have $220.
0: Now, it's your last chance to beat the other couples. What are you going to go for? $70? $70. This novelty song was a big hit a few years ago. Let's see if you can identify it. Play, Jack.
2: How much is that doggy in the window?
0: As you ought to be ashamed to take the money, Ben. That's a pretty easy question for $70.
1: And you wind up with $290.
0: Well, thanks and good luck from the DeSoto Plymouth dealers.
1: Now, here's Peggy Taylor.
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1: Well, Groucho, just before we went on the air, our studio audience selected Mr. Robert McLeod to be on the show tonight, and his partner is Mrs. Pearl Money. Folks, would you come in, please, and meet Groucho Marx.
0: Welcome to Your Betcha Life. Say the secret word and divide $101. It's a common word, something you always have with you. Pearl Money and Robert, what is it?
4: McLeod.
0: McLeod, huh? Oh. Mrs. Money, last time I saw you, you were in my wallet. Where are you from?
5: Saddlersville, Tennessee.
0: Where?
5: Saddlersville, Tennessee.
0: Saddlersville? You're from the South, huh? And you're actually Confederate money, huh? I'm sorry, Pearl. I just couldn't help it. That joke was burning a hole in my pocket. Well, no more jokes about money. Enough is enough. Mr. McLeod, where are you from? Sweden?
4: No, I'm from a place called Queen's Park, which is in the west side of Glasgow, Scotland.
0: Oh. How tall are you, Scotty?
4: I'm 5 foot, Groucho.
0: Oh. Well, where do you work?
4: I'm at the Beverly Hilton Hotel in the Red Lion Bar.
0: The Red Lion Bar?
4: The Red Lion Bar.
0: What do you do there? Do you serve short beers?
4: No, I'm a bartender, but I sort of think of myself as a practitioner, you know? Take the beefs about the wives and this and that and the next thing, you know?
0: How's it wrong? Everything's supposed to be pretty swanky at that hotel, isn't it? Is there anything outstanding about your bar besides the price?
4: Well, the most popular feature I find in the room is during the daytime when you can see out into the swimming pool and cabana area. We have one window that goes the whole length of the room.
0: Mm-hmm. This is what they call a picture window.
4: A picture window. Yeah.

0: Very beautifully done. And of course you can see out the window and see the girls lying at the bathing pool and sunning themselves and... Well, use your own imagination after that, you know.
1: Are you married?
0: No, thank you, I'm happy.
1: Well, who's saving the customers while you're over there with your nose... with your nose pressed against that picture window? What's the favorite drink in your bar? A Peeping Tom Collins?
0: No, Groucho, no.
1: Now, Pyle, you're married?
2: Yes.
1: How did you meet your husband, Mr. Money?
2: I went into a restaurant to get some information, and he was sitting on a stool talking to another gentleman in reference to what he was going to have to learn when he went into the Army, so... he asked...
3: Was this a bar room?
2: No, it was just a regular restaurant.
1: Uh-huh. He was going in the Army and he wasn't in a bar room?
2: No, he probably had been before he got there because he had
1: a
2: cut on over his eye and his eye was bleeding. And,
1: he was bleeding over the eye?
2: Yes, and I asked him if he would like me to drive him to a doctor. And
1: you
2: said,
1: were single at the time, huh?
2: Yes.
1: And you were on the prowl then?
2: Oh, I guess.
1: Yeah. How long after this did you nail him?
2: Well, the next day.
1: You were a shy little thing, weren't you? I've heard of speedy marriages, but this must set a record sometime. Weren't you a little worried about the consequences of this hasty decision?
2: I sure was. I didn't have time to tell him I'd had 3 children by a former marriage.
1: Certainly was a bad week for this fellow, wasn't it? First he gets a crack on the skull, then he gets married, and then the next day he finds out he's the father of 3 children. All in 2 days. What kind of work does your husband do now?
2: We do tree service work.
1: Tree service?
2: Yes.
1: Well, what kind of a business is that?
2: Well, we top and trim and remove trees. And by the way, our location is 332 Southwestern. Money tree service.
1: Oh, well, I'll remember that in case I want anything removed in my house. Like some relatives, huh? Did the children love their newfound father?
2: Oh, yes, very much so.
1: How old are the kids?
2: Well, the oldest one is 23, and the next one's 22, and the next one's 21, the next one's 5, and the next one's 4.
1: Oh, there have been some new bushes since the... Well, keep it up. Keep it up, Pearl, because if there's one thing we need out here is more population. Well, I'd like to go on with this chat, but the time has come to play Your Bet Your Life. You both know how to play this game?
2: Yes, sir.
4: In the race for the $2,000, the first couple won $290, and the secret word is name.
1: You've selected a thumbnail movie quiz. Freya, I'll give you a brief synopsis of some of the most famous movies of all time, and you give me the title of the movie. Now, what do you want to start with? 10, 20, 50, 100?
0: What? We'll try 50, don't you?
1: $50. My brothers and I made a picture in which practically the whole cast was crowded into a small stateroom in one scene. What was the name of this movie?
0: Seven Brides for Seven Brothers.
1: That would have been a much better title, but it happened to be A Night at the Opera. Now what are you going to try?
5: You have $50 left from the 100.
0: We'll take 60.
1: 60. In 1934, both Claudette Colbert and Clark Gable won Academy Awards for their parts in a Frank Capra comedy. Can you tell me the name of it?
0: It Happened One Night.
1: What was that?
0: It Happened One Night.
1: That's right. It Happened One Night.
5: You now have $110.
1: Now, what are you going to try?
0: We'll try for 100, Groucho.
1: 100. In 1928, Buddy Rogers, Clara Bow, and Richard Arlen starred in the first big picture about World War I flyers. What was the name of this picture?
2: We Fly Alone.
0: Hell's Angels.
1: No, that's very nice, but you're both wrong. It was Wings.
5: You now have $55.
1: All right, you still got a chance. Now, what are you going to go for? Little ones are easy.

0: वो को फ्रेटी ग्राउच हूँ।
1: In 1942, Greer Garson, that's a country woman of yours, and Walter Pidgeon starred in a movie about an English family during World War II. What was the name of this picture?
0: Mrs. Miniver.
1: That's right. Mrs. Miniver's right.
2: And you wind up with $135.
1: Well, thanks and good luck to the DeSoto Plymouth dealers.
2: Groucho, we have a couple of special guests for you now. Mrs. Vinnie Dick, who is a housewife, and her partner, the world's top-ranking professional tennis player, Pancho Gonzalez. So, folks, you come in, please, and meet Groucho Marx.
1: Welcome for the DeSoto Plymouth dealer. Say the secret word and divide $101. It's a common word, something you always have with you. Pancho, give me five.
3: All right.
1: Glad to see you.
3: Nice to see you.
1: And you're Mrs. Vinnie Dick, eh? Vinnie, shake hands with the world's best tennis player.
3: Hello, Vinnie.
4: Hello, Pancho.
1: The only man in the world who has a better racket than I have. Pancho, I'll get around to you in a minute, but first I'd like to get better acquainted with Minnie. Oh, Vinnie. Are you a native Californian, Vinnie?
4: No, I was born in St. James, Missouri.
1: And do you live in Missouri now?
4: No, I'm a resident of Liberal, Kansas now.
1: Liberal, Kansas?
4: Liberal.
1: Just how liberal is it, Vinnie?
4: Well, it's a city situated in the southwestern part of Kansas,
1: uh-huh.
4: An extreme southwestern part, on the at the junction of highways U.S. 54 and 83.
1: How big is this town?
4: It's a city of about 10,000.
1: Pancho, I'll get back to you, Vinnie, but let's find out something about you. I know a lot about you, but let us find out some more. Where are you from, Pancho?
3: Oh, I'm right here from Los Angeles.
1: You're a young, good-looking champ, Pancho. I'm sure you must be besieged by pretty girls. How does your wife feel about you playing a harmless game like tennis with beautiful babes in shorts? You know, mixed doubles.
3: No, I don't play mixed doubles.
1: You don't play mixed doubles?
3: No.
1: Not even on the court?
3: No, they're bad for my tennis. My wife knows that.
1: Well, what have you got against girls?
3: Nothing, just they're bad for my tennis.
1: Well, you stick to your racket and I'll stick to mine. Is there as much money in professional tennis as there is in amateur tennis?
3: Well, I think there's a little more, but by the time income tax gets to us, they beat us.
1: You might just as well, be playing Seabright in Forest Hills. Huh?
3: That's right, yes.
1: Why are you the best tennis player in the world?
3: I know
1: Kramer's getting fat, but...
3: Well, he's getting fat in more ways than one.
1: Yeah. you don't mean up here, huh?
3: Oh, no, that stays the same. I think I've just been fortunate to play well during the championships, and I've won them.
1: Well, you're just wonderful to watch out for.
3: Thank you.
1: Are you interested in tennis, Benny?
4: No, I'm just interested in pancake racing.
1: In Pancho racing? You want to race him?
4: Pancake
1: racing?
4: Yeah.
1: I've never seen a pancake race. I've seen a waffle iron.
4: Well, this is a little different.
1: What is a pancake race?
4: Pancake race is where the women race down the street 415 yards carrying a skillet with a pancake flipping it three times.
1: Flipping it in the air?
4: Yeah.
1: How high do they flip it?
4: Well, it all depends, just so long as they get it turned over.
1: Why don't they run with stakes? I saw a stake race at Santa Anita last year.
4: Pancakes are easy to flip.
1: I sat in the grandstand licking my chaps when my horse came in. Well, this is a whole new world that you're opening up here, Benny. Is this craze for pancake racing strictly a liberal affair?
4: No, it's international.
1: This craze is sweeping the country.
4: It's international.
1: Imagine sweeping the country with a pancake. It's an international race?
4: Yeah.
1: What other countries compete against it?
4: Only England.
1: Oh.
4: And Liberal Kansas. Liberal Kansas and only England.
1: This small town of 10,000 people competes against the British Empire?
4: Only.
1: You have a race between Kansas and England?
4: Yes.
1: Don't the pancakes get soggy when you're crossing the Atlantic? You'll have to explain this if it's possible.
4: Well, the Liberal Kansas has a race course. It is a 415-yard S-shaped course racing down the main street of town. And
1: they
4: women
1: have a town called Liberal, too, in England?
4: Only.
1: Only Liberal?
4: Only England and Liberal Kansas.
1: Only England and Liberal.
4: Only is a little village in...
1: Oh, only is a village over
4: in
1: there.
4: In England.
1: Oh, I see.
4: The times are compared by transatlantic telephone call after the race has been run.
1: Well, who's ahead now, England or Liberal?
4: It's even now, 3-3.
1: I looked in the Wall Street Journal. It wasn't in there this morning.
4: It started in...
1: It just said I was wiped out in 3 of my stocks, but there wasn't any mention of your pancakes at all.
4: Well, it's an old sport in England.
1: Well,
4: in fact,
1: I'm an old sport here, but that didn't matter.
4: It's over 500 years old in England.
1: Well, I'm not quite that old, but I'm moving along rapidly, though. How have you made out in this international flapjack race?
4: I have won the American in 3 times, and I have won the international twice.
1: No, well, I want to congratulate you. I'm surrounded by world's champions tonight. Huh? Pancho, how do you feel standing next to a world's champion?
3: I feel pretty good.
1: You've got more syrup than her pancakes. How fast was your time in these races, Vinny?
4: I hold the world's record of 1:05.1.
1: That's fantastic. You must be grease lightning out there in the track. Have you ever thought of entering the Olympics?
4: I've seriously considered it. However, I am considered pro because I have accepted $350 prize money for running the race.
1: I'm sorry to hear that. Without you on our team, the U.S. is certainly going to get flattened in the pancake race. Well, this has been interesting talking to you two, and I'd like to go on, but the time has come to play You Bet Your Life. If you win anything, of course, we pay you off in pancakes. Now, you selected small towns and cities of the United States. You've done a lot of touring, Pancho. You ought to be pretty good at this.
2: In the race for the $2,000, the first couple still leads with $290.
1: I'll list 6 cities and towns all on the same state, and you tell me in what state they're located. What do you want to start with?
3: 90,
1: one answer between you.
3: 100?
1: 100. You're in the finals already, huh?
3: Well, that's my boss over here.
1: All right, what state are these towns and cities in? Green Cove Springs, Dade City, D-A-D-E, Fort Myers, St. Augustine, Live Oak, and D-Land.
3: Florida?
1: Florida is right.
2: Thank you. You now have $200.
1: Florida. Well, now what are you going to go for?
4: You go for 90?
1: 90? Here are the towns and cities. Vicksburg, Rolling Fork, Yazoo City, Natchez, Belzoni, and Wiggins. What state are they in? Vicksburg, Rolling Fork, Yazoo City, Natchez, Belzoni, and Wiggins.
3: Massachusetts?
1: No, you're quite a ways off. It's Mississippi.
2: Well, you're back where you started. You still have $100.
1: You know, if Mississippi asked Missouri for her New Jersey, what would Delaware? Idaho, Alaska. That's what we used to say in school. And until I go back to school, I'm never going to repeat that again. What are you going to go for, Panch?
3: The 80 now, I guess.
1: Panch, what state are all these towns and cities in? Crown Point, Red Key, Rising Sun, Tell City, Kokomo, and Angola.
4: Indiana.
1: Back home again in Indiana is right.
2: And you now have $180.
1: Last chance to beat the other couple. 70. Here are the towns and cities. Bonner's Ferry, Soda Springs, Moscow, Boise, Blackfoot, and Jerome. What is the state?
4: Idaho.
1: Idaho is right.
2: And you wind up with $250.
1: Well, thanks and good luck to the DeSoto Plymouth dealers.
3: Thank you.
2: And that means that Mrs. Thompson and Ben Zeppa with $290 in just 1 minute get the chance at the $2,000 question. There's no thrill like the thrill of doing something yourself. 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
2: And here's the winning couple, Groucho, Mrs. Thompson and Ben Zeppa, all set for the $2,000 question.
1: Here it is. Captain James Cook discovered the Hawaiian Islands in 1778. For $2,000, what name did Captain Cook give to the Hawaiian Islands?

0: What's the answer you two have decided upon?
1: I don't know if this
0: well,
1: is right.
0: What?
1: Bahamas?
0: No, you're wrong. It's the Sandwich Islands.
1: Ooh.
0: So that means the big question next week will be worth $2,500. Well, they lost the big money. How much did they win the quiz, George?
2: $290 in the quiz.
0: And didn't they win the secret word?
2: Yes, oh, yeah. The
0: well, how much is that total now?
2: $390.
0: No, what about the $1, George?
2: Oh, I've forgotten about that. $391.
0: That's better, George. Well, congratulations and thanks to both of you and to all of our contestants on the show tonight.

0: Be sure to tune in again next Wednesday night at this same time for the Groucho Marx Show, when the big question will be worth $2,500. Don't miss the Chrysler Corporation's big TV show on another network. And don't forget Groucho's television show, brought to you by the DeSoto Plymouth Dealers of America. 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
1: And when you drive in, tell them Groucho sent you. 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

Folks, here's a reminder from the National Safety Council. Whether you're walking or driving, darkness is a signal to proceed with care and be more alert. You Bet Your Life, transcribed from Hollywood, is produced by John Goodell. 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This is George Fenneman signing off for the DeSoto Plymouth Dealers of America. You Bet Your Life is heard by our armed forces throughout the world.

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0: Jell-O duck. 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
5: 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Every man is a specialist, a master at his job. And the Army sees to it that every man is trained to do his job right. In such a fast-growing Army, there's plenty of room for advancement. Learn your job well and you advance to a better job. Get all the facts about today's Army. Men and women volunteers are now being accepted. If you're between the ages of 18 and 34, stop in at your nearest United States Army and United States Air Force recruiting station and ask about your place in the United States Army. And now, Harold Perry, as Honest Harold, the homemaker.

0: Well, let's see what's going on in the little town of Melrose Springs. There's been a big change in the life of Honest Harold, the town's popular radio crooner. His romantic interest, Theodora, has left town for an indefinite visit to New York. This is Harold's first evening as an unattached young man about town. We find him home in the living room, sitting in his leatherette easy chair, thinking about life.
1: So my little dancing teacher's gone away. We had fun together. Nothing serious, but we did have a lot of laughs. I'll kind of miss her, though. Well, better get back to my reading. Haven't looked through this little old date book for quite a while. Let's see here. Maisie Parchman. No, she's out. She got married and settled down on a mink farm. Looky here. Flora Bell Breckenridge. My old high school sweetheart. She was wonderful. Wonder if she's still engaged to that big grain merchant over in Charleville. Probably not. She's pretty flighty. Sure would be nice to see her again, though. We could go to a movie like we used to and take a ride, park up at... Say, maybe I ought to call her.
2: Oh, Harold.
1: Yes, Mother?
2: Look at this article in the evening paper.
1: Hmm?
2: It's about your old sweetheart, Flora Bell Breckenridge.
1: Flora Bell? Just thinking about her.
2: Yes. She's going to get married.
1: Oh.
2: Here's the article right here.
1: Let's see, Mother. Your society editor's spy in Charleville tells him that the lovely Flora Bell Breckenridge will soon be middle-aisling it with Willis Sider, prominent feed and grain man. Hey, hey.
2: Well, so little Flora Bell is finally getting married.
1: Yeah.
2: I remember when you two were pretty sweet on each other in high school.
1: Oh, we conjugated a few verbs together, that's all.
2: Well, I suppose her wedding makes you feel a little sad.
1: Sad? Not at all, Mother. Doesn't mean a thing to me. I'm just a happy bachelor.
2: That's good. I thought maybe with Theodora gone and Flora Bell going...
1: You... Yeah, don't worry about me, Mother. I'll have a wonderful time. I can relax at home nights or go out with the boys. There's old Doc Yak Yak, Pete the Marshal.
2: I'm glad you feel that way, Harold. I was afraid it might bother you. Your girls leaving you one by one.
1: No, what the heck? Who needs women? Let them go, Mother.
2: It's just like that old song, Harold.
1: Hmm?
2: Two by two, they go marching through.
1: What?
2: Sweethearts on parade.
1: Mother.
2: You can say farewell to your Flora Bell.
1: Zeke.
2: Sweethearts on parade.
1: I feel blue, Mother. Toodaloo. I think I'll take a walk. Hello, you old horse doctor. Just thought I'd come over and spend an evening with my old friend.
3: Oh, I guess you're kind of on the loose now. Theodora's gone and your old sweetheart Florabelle's getting married, I see.
1: Yeah, but who cares? It's more fun being a bachelor anyway. Well, what'll we do tonight, Doc?
3: Oh, we'll have a real exciting evening. We'll play checkers.
1: Checkers? Good.
3: I got the board right here. Here we are, Harold. You take the red, I'll take the black.
1: Yeah, all right.
3: Yes, sir, we'll have more fun than a barrel.
1: Oh, my goodness, what's that goat doing in here, Doc?
3: Oh, Arthur loves to watch checker games. Don't you, Arthur? Oh, you have to watch him, though. He likes to eat your kings.
1: All right, Doc, let's get started.
3: You move first, Harry.
1: Okay, well, let's see. I think I'll move this one over here.
4: No.
1: Doc, does that goat have to breathe down my neck while I play? Stop kibitzing, Arthur.
3: Oh, come on, Harold. I've moved.
1: All right. Let's see. I think I'll move this one right here. Heaven's sake, will you please mind your own business, Arthur?
3: You better listen to him, Harold. He knows the right moves. He just seems to smell them.
1: He certainly does. Not so close, Arthur.
3: It's your move again, Harry.
1: Well, this time I'm going to move this man over. I don't care what you say, Arthur. There.
3: You asked for it, Harry. Now watch this.
1: Oop, oop, oop. A triple jump.
3: I warned you, Harry. You should have listened to Arthur.
4: Doc, if Arthur's so smart, why don't you play checkers with him?
3: Oh, that's no fun, Harold. He always beats me.
4: Oh, goodbye. Be yourself.

0: dock and that goat playing checkers. I'm glad I didn't stay there. Might have had to play the winner. Well, I think I'll see what Pete the Marshal's doing tonight. Hello, Pete, old pal.
1: Howdy, Harold.
0: Pete, how about us two happy bachelors spending the evening together?
1: Oh, I'm sorry, but I just can't tonight, Harold.
0: Oh, why not?
1: Well, I'm in love, boy.
0: Pete, when did this happen?
1: 2 p.m. yesterday afternoon. That's when I met Eloise Ziegenfuss.
0: Oh, my goodness.
1: It all began when I gave her a traffic ticket.
0: Ticket? Oh, for heaven's sake.
1: I declare love's doing funny things to me, Harold. Mm-hmm. This afternoon, I could hear bells ringing.
0: Well, so could I. There was a fire at the lumberyard.
1: See? There they go again.
0: That's the telephone.
1: Oh, excuse me, boy. Melrose Springs Police Station. Pete the Marshal speaking. Oh, hello, Eloise.
0: Oh, right.
1: It's Miss Ziegenfuss, Harry.
0: You certainly could have fooled me.
1: What's that, Eloise? Oh, sorry you didn't. Harry, Eloise put that traffic ticket I gave her under her pillow last night. Ain't that sweet?
0: Very sweet.
1: What should we do tonight, Eloise? What's that? Go to a movie. And then have a soda. Then what? Oh, Eloise. Harold, you know what she wants to do after the movie?
0: No, what?
1: Go to her house and make raspberry jello.
0: Is that a doozy? It certainly is. Good night.

0: Good morning, Station KSJP. I'll connect you.
1: Good morning, Glory.
0: Oh, good morning, Harold. How are you?
1: What?
0: You must feel kind of sad with your old sweetheart, Floribel, getting married.
1: Sad? I do not. Why, it doesn't mean a thing to me.
0: Oh, I thought you two used to be real sweet on each other.
1: Well, we were in a way, Gloria. We were ready to make a down payment on a ring once. Floribel changed her mind, decided she'd rather have a mahjong set. Yeah, but that's all over, Gloria. Floribel is just a memory to me. Something in the past that'll never come back. Like ground round steak at 39 cents a pound.
0: Oh, well, I'm glad that you're not unhappy about her wedding, Harold.
1: Unhappy? Pooh. Doesn't bother me a bit.
0: Oh, I forgot. There's a letter here for you.
1: A letter? Let me see it, Gloria. Probably from one of my fans. Wants me to... Zoof. It's from Floribel.
0: What?
1: She's coming in on the bus from Charleville. She wants me to meet her.
0: She does?
1: Yes. She must have broken her engagement. See you later, Gloria. I'm going down to the bus station to meet Charleville. I mean, Floribel. Charleville. Oh, goodbye. Floribel's bus will be in any minute. Guess she's got to thinking about me again. Just couldn't go through with her engagement. Old irresistible Harold, that's me. Well, I'll just play a little hard to get. Kind of keep her guessing. Oh, there's the bus. A lot of people getting off. I wonder what...
2: Tootsie Roll!
1: There she is. Don't forget, Harold, be nonchalant. Wish I had a Murad.
2: Hello, you sweet little buttercup.
1: Hello, Floribel. Fancy meeting you here.
2: Well, Harold, didn't you get my letter?
1: Letter? Oh, yes, yes, I believe I did. Did you have a pleasant trip?
2: Oh, aren't you just a teensy-weensy bit glad to see your Floribel?
1: Good for him, Harold. Well, Floribel, it's always nice to see an old friend.
2: Old friend? Silly boy. Harold.
1: Yeah?
2: I'm so glad to see you. Are you glad to see me?
1: What the heck? Guess I've held out long enough. I give in. Kiss me, Floribel.
2: Harold, aren't you ashamed trying to kiss a woman who's about to be married?
1: Huh? You're still going to get married?
2: Why, of course. I just came here to shop for my trousseau.
1: Your whoosoe?
2: But just because we're not sweethearts anymore, that doesn't mean we can't see each other.
1: Oh?
2: After all, we are adults.
1: We are? Oh, sure.
2: I know. We can be brother and sister. Won't that be nice?
1: Oh, swell.
2: And Harold, what do a brother and sister do when they meet after a long time?
1: Shake hands.
2: No, they kiss.
1: They do?
2: Why, of course, silly. It's all in the family.
1: But...
2: Here's a little old kiss from your little old sister for her little old brother.
1: He, old brother.

0: 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Your United States Army needs men. 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The knowledge that you're one of the best. 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And now back to Harold Perry as Honest Harold, the homemaker. Well, Honest Harold's old sweetheart, Florabelle Breckenridge, has come back into his life, but only temporarily, for she's still engaged to her grain merchant in Charleville. Florabelle and Harold have decided that they'll maintain a brother and sister relationship while she's in Melrose Springs.
1: Yeah.
0: It's afternoon now, and we find Brother Harold walking home from the radio station.
1: Didn't get much work done this afternoon. Kept thinking about Sister Florabelle. This is ridiculous. I'll just put her out of my mind, that's all. I'll think of something horrible. My paycheck.
2: Oh, hello, Harold.
1: Oh, hello, Doc.
3: Howdy, boy.
1: Pete.
3: How are you today, brother?
2: Yeah, you sure got a cute sister, Harold.
1: Things certainly get around in this town. Look here, fellas. Florabelle just came over here to find her trousseau.
2: Where'd she lose it?
1: This is no time for jokes, Doc, and believe me, that wasn't one. Now, I'd like to remind you both that Florabelle is engaged to be married.
2: Oh, she's been engaged before, Harold.
3: She sure has. That's how they formed the Moose Lodge here. 10 fellas got together with a common interest. They'd all been engaged to Florabelle.
1: You needn't explain it. Very funny.
2: Just a friendly warning, though, Harold. I'll tell you, I'd watch my step.
1: Fellas, I appreciate your concern, but you don't have to worry about me. It's all over between Florabelle and me. She's just an old flame.
2: Yeah, but all it takes to rekindle an old flame is a little sparking.
3: Hey, Doc, that was a doozy.
2: Why, thank you, Pete.
1: Ye gods, Abbott and Costello.
3: Well, all I can say is, Harold, when you see Florabelle, beware.
1: Yes, sir.
2: Well, Pete's right, Harold.
3: Yes, sir, just beware.
1: Okay, Pete.
3: Beware, boy. Hey, where are you off to?
1: I'm going to be where you'll never find me. Hope Mother's got dinner ready. That Pete and his beware. Nothing to worry about. Maybe I hadn't better see Florabelle too much, though. Maybe I won't call her tonight. I'll just stay home.
4: Hello, Tootsie Roll.
1: Whoop, Florabelle. What are you doing here?
4: Well, I dropped over to talk about my trousseau with your mother. Just thought I'd wait until you got home to say hello.
1: Oh, hello. Glad Mother's home.
4: And how's my big brother,
1: Fine.
4: Glad to see your little sister,
1: Yeah. Mother.
4: Lord Harold. Florabelle and I had such a nice visit this afternoon.
1: That's good, Mother. Well, Florabelle, it's been nice seeing you. Here's your purse. Drop in again sometime.
4: Well, Harold, Florabelle is staying for dinner.
1: Oh? Well, we'll just have a jolly little dinner then, the three of us.
4: The two of us, Harold.
1: The two of us?
4: Yes, son. I'm going to the ladies' aid supper. What? And Florabelle offered to stay so you wouldn't be lonesome. Now, wasn't that sweet of her?
1: But, Mother, why don't you stay too?
4: Oh, I have to go to the ladies' aid supper, Harold. I'm chairman of the potato salad committee. Here we are, Harold.
1: Yeah.
4: Isn't this nice, you and I being here all alone?
1: Well, shall we have dinner?
4: Well, it isn't quite ready.
1: Oh. I think I'll go upstairs and clean my BB gun.
4: Oh, Harold, can't we have a little talk?
1: Talk?
4: Well, you're my big brother, and I'd like to discuss my fiancé, Willis, with you.
1: Willis? Oh, all right.
4: Just think, before long, Willis and I will be married.
1: Yeah, keep that in mind, sister.
4: Oh, Harold, when I cook that first dinner for my hubby, I just know I'm going to be so nervous. I'll probably do everything all wrong.
1: Well, he'll probably have a good
4: stomach.
1: Not
4: if I just had a little practice.
1: Huh?
4: Harold, I've just got an idea.
1: Oh? What's that?
4: Why don't you be Willis?
2: Huh?
4: We'll play like we're married, and I'm cooking our first dinner at home.
1: Oh, beware.
4: We'll act the whole thing out. Now, you've just come home from work. You come in the door.
2: But...
4: Willis, darling, you come home to your little wife.
2: I have.
4: I'm going to give you a great big hug.
1: Hold it. Willis is coming in again.
4: Now, supper's almost ready. You just sit down in your easy chair, Willis.
2: All right.
4: Now, you just lean back and I'll sit on the arm of your chair here. Now, let me run my cool hand across your tired brow.
1: Zonk. I could grow into this part. Do that again, Florabel.
4: All right.
5: Hello, Hank.
1: Whoop.
5: Howdy, boy.
1: Hello, fellas.
5: Yeah, you sure look cozy. You sure do, brother.
4: Oh, he's not my brother anymore. He's my husband.
5: What?
6: You sure work fast, boy.
4: Don't you think we make cute newlyweds?
6: Harold, I told you to beware.
1: Yeah, but I didn't expect you to be here. Now, look, fellas, Florabelle and I were just pretending we were married.
4: Yes. And I was just going to serve hubby his dinner.
5: Well, in that case, we'll be running along.
1: Good.
4: Oh, now, just a minute, gentlemen. Won't you stay for dinner, too?
1: Zoop.
5: Why, thank you. We'd be glad to.
1: But, Florabelle, we've only got 3 chops.
4: Oh, now, let me pie.
5: 3 chops, that's enough for us.
1: But...
6: Yeah, you can live on love, lammy pie.

0: Harold. I'm home.
1: Oh, hello, Mother.
0: Oh, I had a wonderful time at the Ladies' Aid. How was your dinner with Floribel? Must have been a pleasant little twosome.
1: Well, it was a twosome till Doc and Pete came. Then it was gruesome.
0: Oh, were they here, too?
1: They sure were. They played Parcheesi with Floribel while I did the dishes.
0: Well, it was awfully sweet of Floribel to visit us before she got married.
1: Yes. Mother, I've been thinking it over, and I don't think I should see Floribel again.
0: You don't?
1: No. I was pretty sweet on her once, and since she's engaged now, I don't want to start thinking about her that way again.
0: Oh, well, I understand, son, and maybe you're right. Good night, Harold.
1: Good night, Mother.
0: Now, don't stay up too late.
1: Okay. This is the best way, all right. Sure. Out of sight, out of mind. Oop. There's the phone. Floribel. Well, I'll just say I can't see her. I'll be polite but firm. Hey, George, I've made up my mind, and nothing is going to change it. Hello?
2: Hello, Harold.
1: Floribel, I've decided that we
2: should... Harold, I'm calling to say goodbye.
1: Goodbye?
2: I've decided to go home on the 11 o'clock bus tonight, so I guess we won't see each other again.
1: No, I guess not.
2: That is, unless you want to drive me to the bus station and tell me goodbye.
1: Floribel, I don't think I made my mind up. When I say no, it means yes. I'll pick you up in 5 minutes.

0: Well, here we are, Floribel.
1: Yes. I hope you didn't mind coming up here to Lover's Point just once more before I leave.
0: No, of course not.
1: Oh, Harold, remember when we used to come up here after the high school dances?
0: Yeah.
1: We'd sit here close together and watch the twinkling lights down below.
0: Mm-hmm. That light on the left is the bus station. Don't you think we better get down there?
1: Oh, we've got lots of time.
0: Uh-huh.
1: Let's turn on the radio like we used to.
0: All right.

0: Yeah?
1: How about singing for me just once more so I can carry the memory home on the bus?
0: On the bus? Well, all right.

0: That was thrilling.
1: Thanks. Well, shall we be going?
0: Harold, aren't you going to kiss me goodbye?
1: Well, I don't think I should, Floribel. After all, you're engaged. Wouldn't be fair to Willis.
0: But I'm not engaged.
1: Huh?
0: Willis called me this evening. He'd heard about me seeing you and he started laying down the law. What? So I told him if he was going to be unreasonably jealous, our engagement was off.
1: You did?
0: Mm-hmm.
1: Well, but I thought you were taking the bus back to Charleville.
0: Well, I was, but I won't if you want me to stay, Tootsie Roll.
1: Do I? Pucker up, Floribel. Yeah.
0: All right. Oh, by the way, Harold, don't you worry about Willis.
1: Why?
0: Why, that big old meanie said he was coming right over here and break you in two.
1: Zoink.
0: Harold.
1: Huh?
0: I'm puckered.
1: I'm tuckered. Let's go home.

0: Here's some news for high school graduates, especially the young men and women who are graduating this year. Let's talk about the United States Army's fine technical schools available to recruits in these times. 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Be sure to listen next week to the Harold Perry Show, Honest Harold, when Harold meets his jealous rival, Willis. The supporting players tonight included Jane Morgan, Parley Bear, Shirley Mitchell, and David Light.
1: Who did the goat?
0: And featured Gloria Holliday as Gloria and Joseph Kearns as old Doc Yak Yak.
2: Yeah, what a character.
0: Norman McDonald directed, and the music was composed and conducted by Jack Meekin.
2: Yasha.
0: Honest Harold, created by Harold Perry, was written by Gene Stone, Jack Robinson, and Dick Powell.
2: Fine fellas.
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1: During 30 years in the Navy, Sailor manages to get aboard every kind of ship that floats. Now, I've tossed a duffel bag aboard everything from a sub to a PT boat to a destroyer to an aircraft carrier. Aircraft carrier. Sounds like a lot of power, doesn't it? Well, it is. That is, if you're talking about the ones that are steaming around the Pacific today. However, after that outing the Japs had on December the 7th, we were just about down to scratch. We needed carriers, and we needed them fast. So fast that we couldn't wait the 2 years it took to build one. And so we settled on what we called baby carriers. And believe me, they were babies. You know, the first time I saw one, I figured she'd been launched in a bathtub. Anyway, one of the first to roll into the sea was christened the USS Tasman. As soon as she got her bottom wet, she started across the Pacific. She stopped at Pearl for a final shakedown and then turned on all 18 knots and went looking for a fight.
2: The flight deck is made out of redwood, correct?
1: Correct.
2: Kind of small, isn't it?
1: Just long enough to get them up and bring them down.
2: It seems to me, Boats, that this ship is pretty vulnerable. Can't go very fast, and she hasn't enough guns to protect herself.
1: Well, she can turn on a dime, and the gunners don't miss. At least, they aren't supposed to.
2: It looks like a lifeboat next to the Lexington.
1: Well, she'll hold her own. And Captain's orders were for me to show you everything. What's next?
2: You don't go much for reporters, do you, Boats?
1: Every man to his own job. What's next?
2: The rest of the ship's history I can get from the printed material they gave me. I'd like to meet the men. I'd like to get their stories.
1: Which ones?
2: The pilots.
1: Now we've got 24 planes aboard, 12 Avengers and 12 Wildcats.
2: Well, propaganda's an important weapon, Boats. Helps morale at home and helps the boys themselves.
1: Every man to his own job. The pilots hang out in the ready room in here. Some of them are in the sack, some looking over their planes, but there's plenty of stories in here. Help yourself.
2: I'll be able to make it all right from here on.
1: The captain said I was to stick close by, see that you didn't get hurt.
2: Oh. Those two in the corner there.
1: The pilots call them the James boys. The blonde one is Jesse, the kid Frank.
2: And the guy with the pipe?
1: Operations officer for the group.
2: At ease, Boats. I'm going to cruise around and get acquainted.
1: I'll be here.
2: Mind if I sit down?
3: Go right ahead.
2: My name's Charlie Gaines. I'm with American Press.
3: Yeah, we know.
2: My syndicate assigned me to the fleet. I managed to wrangle an empty sack on the Tasman Sea.
4: My name is Ed Juris.
2: Oh, glad to know you, Ed. Only, thought your name was Frank.
4: No, it's a nickname. I'm wingman for Jesse. I mean, Tommy Nelson.
2: Where are you from, Ed?
4: Omaha.
2: What'd you do back in Omaha?
4: Went to high school.
2: Huh? How about you, Nelson? Where are you from?
5: Lexington.
2: Well, say, I was in your hometown not so long ago.
5: I wasn't born on the Lexington, mister. It's an aircraft carrier.
2: Oh. Oh, well, then you've seen combat.
5: A little.
6: The boys are starting a game. You two want to join?
4: How about it, Jesse?
5: Got nothing else to do.
7: See you around, Mr. Gaines.
2: Oh, fellas, don't blame me. I didn't start the war.
1: The USS Tasman Sea was a taut ship. So are the men who sailed it. Sure, she'd had her keel full of shakedown cruises, but nobody had shot back. And until somebody shoots back, a ship is just a ship, not a lady. The men, well, most of them had roamed the Pacific on various ladies for almost a year and a half, but they still weren't sure. The Tasman Sea was newborn. Most of the pilots were untried, untested. But they weren't going to have to wait long. The Pacific isn't half so big during a war.
6: Wait until I get everything squared away. Be ready in a second.
2: What's the word, Boats?
1: Well, you know as much as I do. Must be getting ready for a sortie.
6: Okay, fellas. Keep your eyes on this map. Our ship is about here. Heading for this island, Macon. The Marines are going in here. Before they hit the beach, you're going to plaster it.
5: How about opposition, Randy?
6: We shouldn't have too much. Plenty of AA, but not too many enemy aircraft.
4: How many is not too many, Randy?
6: The Lexington will be sending her birds over the same targets, so let's not all return as aces.
5: In other words, we're to leave just enough of the island for the Marines to put a flag up.
6: Yeah. The battleships throw the first punch. Our first group takes off at 0700. Final flight instructions and groupings will be given at 0600. Knock off and get some sleep.
1: The battle wagons will open up around 0500. Probably won't see much, but you'll be able to hear them.
2: This Randy Benton, he doesn't fly, does he?
1: Nope.
2: Funny, he looks young enough, even with the gray hair.
1: Well, some guys get prematurely gray.
2: Yeah, I got a cousin like that. Been gray since he was 19.
1: Oh. Was your cousin at Corregidor, too?
3: By November of 43, we could see the road signs that pointed out the route back home. By November of 43, we were quite sure we weren't going to be pushed back home, that we could get there via the Japanese homeland. The Marines no longer had to take each island with their bare hands. By the time we'd rolled as far as Macon, the Navy could lay down a carpet for the Marines to walk on. But don't get any idea that the war was over. We still had a long way to go. And the way was paved with the wrecks of ships and planes, and watered down with the blood of men.
8: Apple to Red Leader. Over.
9: Red Leader, this is Apple. Go ahead.
8: Hey, Jesse. What was the name of the song in the picture where Fred Astaire danced on a bar?
9: Now, how should I know?
8: Tune keeps going through my head, but I can't remember the name.
9: Blue Leader to Red Leader. Over. This is Red Leader. Go ahead. What's on your mind, Tony?
8: We're about 3 minutes from target.
9: Check.
8: Just thought I'd make sure my watch was right.
9: It's right.
8: Roger.
9: Red Leader to group. We hit the beach first. Let's hit it hard. And give that reporter something to write home about.

0: Getting enough material for a story, Mr. Gaines?
1: I'd get a lot more if these pilots would light for a minute. 3 solid days and they're still taking off.
0: Well, why don't you catch them before they go below for a quick sleep?
1: Well, I tried that last night. By the time I got my mouth open, they've got their eyes closed.
2: Hi, folks. Any of my boys heading for home?
0: Can't see any soon.
1: You got a few minutes, sir.
2: My name's Randy.
1: I got a nice long pitch the home office wrote for me. It's supposed to warm you up so you'll like me.
2: Ever use it?
1: I haven't had a chance.
2: The guys like you, Mr. Gaines. Mostly because you keep out of their hair.
1: Of course, you know that if these pigeons of yours don't start opening up, I'm going to lose my job.
2: You'll get another one.
1: Well, you see, I can't afford to get fired. I'm liable to be drafted.
3: Every time a strike was made, the guys on the ship sat and waited. Waited for the chickens to come home to roost. You knew how long it should take to get to the target, drop the bombs, and return to the ship. You knew. But it didn't always work that way. However, we had no complaints. Strike after strike was made, and plane after plane came home. And then, just when the party looked like it was coming to a successful finish... Our own flagship, just 2,200 yards off, was hit by a torpedo. Her 20s and 40s started to go, and then her big stuff started to explode, and her belly opened up, and... under she slid. We watched it. We picked up some of her wreckage that had been blown clear onto our own flight deck. We turned it over in our hands as she turned over. We couldn't wait any longer. We had to move and move fast.
1: Boats, I was counting our planes. 21 got back. 2 were picked up by the light.
2: I know the figures. I'm not running the ship, Jesse. What do you want me to do about it?
4: How's a kid going to find us? How?
2: Okay. Only what happened to him?
4: Some Japs jumped us on the way back. The kid sucked 3 of them off my tail.
2: Go on.
4: He was playing hide and seek through the clouds. Tony and I lost him.
2: How do you know they didn't knock him down?
4: I talked to him. He was heading for home. Only he hasn't got enough fuel, not half enough, the way we're pulling away.
5: Apple to Texas. Over.
2: I'll take it, Sparks. Texas here. Over.
4: It's the kid, Randy. It's the kid.
5: Is that you, Randy?
2: Yeah. Where are you?
5: I don't know. I got 2 of the zeros. Well, one sure, the other was smoking before I lost him.
2: Where are you, Frank? What's your position?
5: I don't know. All the guys get back?
2: Yeah. You hit bad?
5: I don't even know what's keeping the plane up. She looks like a sieve.
4: Let me talk to him, Randy. Let me talk to him.
5: I look like a sieve, too.
2: Now listen to me, Frank. We're at point 740. 740. You got that?
1: Oh, what a tough break.
5: 740.
2: We're sailing along course Rose Lemon Light.
5: Is it dark on the ship?
2: Dark?
5: Yeah. It's getting real dark. Did Jesse get back?
4: Let me talk to him, Randy. Let me talk to him.
2: Might as well.
4: Frank, it's me.
5: Hi, Jesse. We really didn't have it, didn't we?
4: We sure did. Listen, Frank... you won't be able to make it to us. You understand?
5: I know. I just didn't want to worry Randy.
4: Well, there's other ships. Maybe you can contact the Lex.
5: You know something? While I was busy with the Japs, I remembered the song. Then I forgot it again. It's like nighttime, Jesse.
4: Now listen. If you have to ditch, make sure your Mae West is on tight. Check your shoulder harness. Have your canopy locked open.
5: What's left of it is on real tight.
4: The life raft? Frank.
5: Sure, Jesse.
1: Why don't we turn the lights on the ship and go hunt for him?
0: Because there are 800 sailors down here and only one up there. It's called a war.
5: The engine is starting to miss, Jesse. There isn't enough gas left to fill up a cigarette lighter.

0: engine is starting to miss, Jesse. There isn't enough gas left to fill up a cigarette lighter.
1: Take it easy, Jesse. Take it easy.
2: Never mind the advice, Randy.
0: Hey, Jesse. Is that reporter around?
2: Yeah.
0: Let me talk to him.
2: Hey, he wants to talk to you.
3: To me?
2: Yeah, hurry up.
3: What can I do for you, son?
0: I know you're busy, mister, and I know it's a lot of trouble, but... Well, in some story you send back, would you mention my name?
3: Well, sure, son. I'll see you get a whole column.
0: Just a couple of lines. In the Omaha papers. I got a reason.
3: I'll see to it. Someone else take over. What do you think I'm made of?
2: Frank, ditch the plane with power on.
0: You're the boss, Jesse.
2: Now give us your position.
0: As near as I can make out, Sector 5.373.
2: Take it down easy. Real easy. Use full flaps, but don't stall.
0: Just like I said. Hey, Jesse. Now I remember the title.
2: Now take it down easy. Easy.
0: One for my baby. One more for the road.
1: Remember that, reporter. If you ever get back to Omaha.
3: I don't quite understand.
2: Have one for his baby. And one more for the road.

0: Most Americans know that the soldiers, sailors, marines, and airmen who wear the uniform of the United States donate their own blood freely to help maintain an adequate blood bank. You see, they more than anyone else recognize how vital whole blood and plasma are to the maintenance of life when a man lies sick or wounded. They contribute because they recognize it to be a military necessity of which they themselves may one day be in need. Now, not all of us have the opportunity to serve in uniform, but each of us has the chance to become a blood buddy to an American serviceman. By donating our blood now, we can assure him that there will be an adequate supply to meet the conditions of any foreseeable emergency when he may be in need. At the present time, our supplies of blood plasma are gravely depleted, and each of us must take it upon himself to assure the fact that the blood bank of our armed forces is maintained at a safe level at all times. So do your part for the men who protect our freedom and American way of life. Your Navy urges you to call your local Red Cross chapter today and ask where and when you may make your donation of blood to the armed forces of the United States.
1: The USS Tasman had seen action. She was a lady. After Macon, she put into Pearl for improvements and then tied up in San Diego for a load of new planes. And we could taste a long liberty. But before we had time to even wipe the salt water off, the word was passed that the USS Tasman was about to go back into the battle. So she gathered her sailors and dropped the coast of California far behind. The Tasman had been to the wars, and she remembered hard. She remembered the sight of her own flagship being struck down. And she remembered that she, too, had tasted blood and had bled a little.
2: How's the sound of you, Tommy? Sounds swell. I mean, well, it's got dignity and everything.
3: That's the best I can do.
4: Nobody said it was wrong, Jesse.
5: Well, it ain't good enough. You understand me? Not good enough.
2: I thought it was swell.
3: I just don't know how to write this kind of letter.
4: Nobody does, Jesse. Maybe something like the reporter wrote in the paper. We never did thank you for the swell things you said about Frank.
6: I only said what I felt.
7: Hey, look, reporter.
6: Hmm?
7: Do you mind if we call you that?
6: I did in the beginning. Not anymore.
7: Well, writing is your business.
6: Mind if I see the letter?
7: It's a little crumbled.
6: Well, I can make it out.
7: It's to Frank's wife. There's so much to say in it when I put it down on paper.
6: Dear Mrs. Jurist, this letter is being written by the guys who flew with Ed.
7: Well, that was his real name.
6: It's being written not only to you, but to his daughter. It's hard for us to say what we feel, but we'd like to tell you that for the rest of your life, you can be proud of your husband

0: And the kid can be proud of her father. He was a great guy. So great a guy that he died helping a friend of his get away.
1: Oh, you weren't trying to get away, Jesse.
0: I should have stayed. All we can say, ma'am, is that part of what you feel, we feel. Signed, Jesse, Randy, Tony, and so forth.
2: No good, huh?
0: Would you mind if I signed it, too?
3: Beds stay empty a long time on the carrier. But even these fill up. Ghosts walk around the flight deck. But they try to stay out of sight because it's hard enough to win a war without memories. And so the talk turns to where are we headed, which island is next, and how long is it going to last?
0: If I didn't know you guys were fighting on our side...
4: You just play a lousy game of poker.
0: Well, the next time I write about you heroes, I'm going to mention to the innocent public not to play cards with you.
5: Well, it's just that civilian dough goes to our heads.
3: Yeah. Anything you need me for, sir?
0: Boats, you're the only guy on this ship calls me, sir, and don't think I don't appreciate it.
6: Come on, reporter. Sit in for a couple more rounds. I promised my girl I'd buy her a fur coat.
7: Now, hear this. This is the captain. We've just received word that the second front has been opened. Normandy on the French coast has been invaded. Word will be given as it's received. Standing.
5: Boy, they must be really living it up back home.
4: Oh, I don't think so. Those invasions cost.
3: Everything costs in the war.
0: It's been a long time coming.
3: Wonder how many ships we lost.
1: I'd hate to be flying over that coast. They say it's alive.
4: You're better than walking in.
0: I did a feature story during the 30s on Normandy. It's pretty country.
5: Yeah, well, it won't be. A 1,000-pound bomb digs a deep hole.
0: Thousands of hedgerows.
5: They won't let us just take over. You can bet on that.
4: Well, let's get back to the game.
1: Hey, reporter... You're up on these things. You've got your eye all over the world.
0: Not quite.
1: Anyway, you should know. Now that the second front has opened...
0: Yeah?
1: They gonna forget about us?
3: We didn't have too much chance to think about it because Baby was eating away across the Pacific real fast. She and her escorts tied into a task force and kept heading into what was a Japanese ocean. Our destination was a group of islands known as the Marianas. Islands that had to be taken no matter what it cost. And it was due to cost.
4: Guys, the main fleet is busy around the Philippines. The Japs have most of their surface vessels cruising those waters, so there'll only be a couple of carriers available for this action.
6: And I thought everyone was in Europe.
4: The action is to take place in an island called Saipan.
5: Never heard of it.
4: The Marines will go in first.
5: As usual.
4: The lessons we learned at Macon, we'll put to use at Saipan.
7: Now, hear this. Latest report on the Normandy invasion. 4 points have been secured. And one beach, our forces have gone inland 12 miles. Stand easy.
4: We're going to have plenty of enemy aircraft opposition.
1: Hey, reporter, is 12 miles a lot or a little?
4: The Jap lines have shortened, and that'll make it tougher all the way around.
0: A lot, I guess.
4: The Tasman will concentrate on this part of the island. These pictures are blow-ups of our target.
0: 12 miles ain't so much.
4: Now, this is where we can expect a troop concentration. The anti-aircraft will be murdered.
6: Let's fool them and not go.
4: This is their airfield. Get as many planes on the ground as you can. The guys who don't get off can't hurt you.
6: Ain't it the truth?
7: Now, hear this. Latest word from Normandy. The Army is making rapid gains.
1: Now, that's where they are.
7: The Navy is bringing in supplies. Over 3,000 airstrikes have been made.
3: Now, that's a lot.
7: I'll keep the entire ship informed as word is received. Stand easy.
4: Take off at 0600. Final briefing at 0500. Try and get some sleep.
1: Now, why is it I never can't sleep the night before a big show?
3: What is this big show?
1: Remember the movie they showed us the other night? The one where the pilots were always standing at a bar getting medals?
3: Yeah.
1: Well, that's what they said whenever they took off. This is it, fellas. This is the big show.
3: Oh. Now let's hit the sack. We got a tough day tomorrow.
1: Tough day? Makes it sound just like going to an office.
4: What are you guys gassing about? Why don't you hit the sack?
1: Exactly what I was telling Jesse. Got to get some sleep. Got a big show tomorrow.
4: Is he kidding?
6: What squares? Don't you guys ever see any war pictures?
3: There's always some kind of hidden tension the night before an action. But it's never as bad as the first time you realize that somebody has got you in their sights. Well, the USS Tasman had put in her maiden voyage. And only the men who were new in the Navy slept with their faces to the bulkhead. The night passed, and the final briefing passed. And bright and early, the planes began to scream down the flight deck, out over the Pacific, and on to the office.
8: Pineapple to Orange. Over. This is Orange. Go ahead. Over.
9: Sounds like a fruit salad. I wonder who picks out those crazy names.
8: Orange to Group. We're within sight of the target. Keep your eyes peeled for enemy planes.
9: Eyes peeled? Must be a fruit. Hey, Jesse, look at that airfield. It's loaded with sitting ducks.
8: Let's get after them.
9: You heard the man, fellas. This is it.
8: You and those movies.

0: Got all your boys, Tony? All accounted for, Jesse.
1: Stay in formation. Let's head for home.
2: Okay with me. How many more trips do we have to make?
0: I don't know.
2: I'm beat, Jesse. Dead beat.
0: Orange, the group. Keep your eyes open. You can relax when we hit the ship.
2: Now, that's what you said last night.
0: Orange to Beehive. Orange to Beehive. Over.
3: Orange, this is Beehive. Over.
0: We're coming home, Randy.
3: What's the count, Jesse?
0: All the chicks are safe and sound.
3: Things are a little quiet here.
0: Well, that's good. We're too tired to have to play games coming in.
3: I got good news for you. We're pulling out.
2: Now maybe we can sit at a bar and have them pin medals on it.
3: The sea's kicking up a little, Jesse. Tell your boys to mind their P's and Q's when they hit the flight deck.
0: Roger. One for my baby and one more for the road.
3: You okay, Jesse James?
0: Yeah, I got 2 zeros today.
3: Nice going.
0: One for me and one for my brother Frank.
4: Sounded easy, but it wasn't. The enemy managed to make it plenty hard for days. Bombs were bouncing 50 feet away, bombs where we'd just been. Our gun crew stood at their stations for 3 solid days, pouring bullets into every Zero, Zeke, and Betty that came screaming at us out of the sun. Our planes kept coming home and reloading so they could go back to soften up Saipan for the Marines. And then Saipan was behind us. But the war continued. The USS Tasman was given another target, and still another.
3: Keep it down. This is Guam, the target for tomorrow.
5: The captain said you could get this story off for me, Sparks. I'll read it slowly so that you can get it all.
6: Now hear this. The invasion of France is rolling along. 3 towns have been taken.
5: By the time you read this story, the USS Tasman and her crew will be attacking another island. The men that you've met in my column are the ship. The kids who man the guns. The kids who fly the planes. The kids.
0: Red leader to blue leader. Target at 4 o'clock.
5: Each one is a hero. For the word hero means many things.
3: We sweep in at these 3 points. Expect plenty of opposition.
0: Blue leader to group. At 9 o'clock. That opposition the skipper was talking about.
5: Only a couple of more lines, Sparks. Just so that you won't lose sight of who they are. Just so that they don't become uniforms. So that they don't become fighting machines or, even worse, statistics in your local paper. I want you to know them personally.
6: Now, hear this.
5: Tony was in his first year of college. He goes to the movies. He smokes too much.
2: Pineapple orange? Some show, huh, Jesse?
5: Jesse is a serious kind of kid. Remembers a little too much. Likes to read books that he's read before.
0: One for my baby, one for me, and one for Frank.
5: The war goes on. The pilots are walking to the ready room. The ship is steaming on. The future looks bright, but not too long for some of these sailors. Try to remember what they're fighting for. Try to remember after they've fought. Remember Randy. Too old to fly. Too old at 29.
3: The target for tomorrow is Tinian. All we know is that it won't be easy. The target for tomorrow is a Jap-held island. This map gives us our target.
4: So now you know a little something about the baby carrier known as the USS Tasman and the men who flew her 2 dozen planes. I say a little something because it would take a long, long time to tell you all about the ship and the men who sailed it. In the overall strategy of war, I guess she was just another ship, another piece of equipment to shove into action. But to the men who stood on her decks, to the men who took off in her planes, well, she was just about as wonderful a ship as any sailor had ever sailed. The baby carrier, the USS Tasman, came out of the war with 6 battle stars. And, mister, when you earn 6 battle stars, you don't stay a baby.

0: Oh, by the way, one of the most important things in a sailor's life is mail call. No matter how many stripes you wear, no matter how many ports of call you've vented, why, there's nothing on the seven seas can give you the kick of hearing your name at mail call. So, look, I want to thank everyone who's been kind enough to drop me a line. I want you to know I appreciate it. In fact, I'd appreciate hearing from all of you guys who've shipped aboard. Just address it, now hear this, NBC, New York 20, New York. Thanks again. And until next week at the same time, all hands secured.
1: 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In today's story, Boats was Larry Haynes. The cast included Michael O'Day, John Sylvester, Cliff Carpenter, Vinton Hayworth, and Leon Janney. The program was written and directed by David Harmon, produced by Chick Vinson and Cy Levine. Jack Costello speaking. Tune in again next week at this same time when the National Broadcasting Company will once again present...
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fiery horse with the speed of light, a cloud of dust, and a hearty hi-yo, Silver, the Lone Ranger.

0: his faithful Indian companion Tonto, the masked rider of the plains led the fight for law and order in the early western United States. The stories of his strength and courage, his daring and resourcefulness, have come down to us through the generations, and nowhere in the pages of history can one find a greater champion of justice. Return with us now to those thrilling days of yesteryear. From out of the past come the thundering hoofbeats of the great horse, Silver. The Lone Ranger rides again.
1: Come on, Silver. We're on the trail of outlaws. Help, Silver! Away!
0: The tiny western town of Split Rock was a huddle of less than 15 small shacks along one dusty street. The two men on the porch of the general store didn't even take their spurred boots off the rail when a young rider galloped in from the hills to the west.
2: I reckon that's young Tad Jenkins coming back to Split Rock. Fanning the dust, too. Young Sprout's in a hurry.
3: Yeah, he's always in a hurry.
2: Yeah, full of boyish enthusiasm. Bubbling over with pep and ginger. He'll grow up.
4: Whoa, boy! Whoa there! Whoa! Howdy. Howdy, Mr. Dobie. Howdy, Mr. Shane.
3: Howdy.
4: Sure is a hot day, isn't it?
2: It's hot, all right, Tad. But it's going to be a whole lot hotter when your ma finds you. Well, you were supposed to be gone just overnight. Instead, you've been gone 3 whole days. You're going to catch it.
4: Oh, shucks, ma won't mind. Say, you know where I was?
2: Telegraph line, I'll bet.
4: Who told you?
2: Son, ever since the town of Split Rock learned they was stringing one of them newfangled things past the Madre Range, that's all you ever talk about.
4: Oh.
2: Mean to say you went 70 miles out of your way just to see that useless gadget?
4: Oh, it's not useless, Mr. Dobie. It's a wonder of the ages.
2: Oh.
4: Why, it is, too. Just think, a little ordinary wire, no thicker than a cactus needle, and they send messages on it. Messages all the way from San Francisco to New York. That is, they will when they string the line the rest of the way.
2: And what good is it? Just a lot of foolish nonsense.
4: I wish they'd strung the line through Split Rock instead of 70 miles away.
2: Now, looky here, young Jenkins. What's the difference? We get news plenty fast enough already. Why bother having it come a day faster?
4: Days faster, Mr. Dobie. It travels like lightning.
2: Days faster, then. I never cared for lightning anyways. Split Rock can get along right enough without it.
4: Oh, but Mr. Dobie...
2: Rush. It's a nuisance, that's what it is.
4: Oh, you wouldn't say that if the town of Split Rock ever needed help in a hurry.
2: Oh, get help from a little spindling wire like that? Oh, Split Rock's done all right so far, and it'll keep on doing all right. I'm just as glad it didn't come through this town. Aren't you, Shane?
3: Sure.
4: Well, anyway, I went over to see it. They got it strung over the top of the range already. Must be 20 miles past the summit. Just a long row of poles stretching out of sight, with one wire running from pole to pole as far as your eyes can see.
3: Well, you got any other news, boy? Your ma said you went to Crawford.
4: Oh, yes, sir, I did. Nothing much, just the usual.
2: Speak up. Just the usual. Trouble with you is your mind's full of nothing but that telegraph.
4: Oh, yes, sir. The folks in Crawford said there's rumors about a band of Geronimo's Indians wandering around somewheres.
3: Yeah? Apaches, eh?
2: They won't never bother us.
4: Well, I don't reckon so, Mr. Dobie. There's nothing they'd want in Split Rock.
2: Shows how little you know about your own hometown. This time next week, there'll be 50,000 sitting right in my office. 50,000 gold.
3: Gold? Well, I didn't know that myself, Dobie.
2: Yep. Those prospectors up in Bitter Creek have been scraping it up for 3 months. That's their total.
3: Well, it's mighty interesting. Hope those Apache Indians don't hear about it.
2: They won't.
3: Or outlaws, either.
2: We can handle any of them.
4: Oh, say, speaking of outlaws, that's another rumor I heard over in Crawford. Some rancher out that way saw 2 of them.
2: Oh, that's so? How'd he know they was outlaws? Did he know them by sight?
4: Oh, no, sir. They were strangers to him. But he happened to see the one of them wore a black mask over his eyes. I guess only an outlaw would do that.
3: Yeah.
4: He said they had a pair of the best horses he ever saw, even from a distance. One of them was a paint, and the other was the biggest white stallion and the fastest horse. What's the matter, Mr. Shane? Something wrong?
3: No. Just recollect something I gotta do. Adios, youngster. Hope your ma don't give you licking. Adios, Dobie.
2: Adios, Shane.
5: Call me up there.
2: Yes, real nice fella, Willard Shane. Minds his own business. You ought to be more like him, son. Be better for you.
4: Yes, sir.
2: Shane's got a good horse, too. I always admire a gent who can judge horse flesh.
4: Yes, sir. But this white stallion the rancher was talking about...
2: Doggone your hide! You're always thinking that anything in Split Rock can't be as good as something someplace else. Telegraph, horses, everything.
6: Mr. Dobie, I'm beginning to worry about my son, Tad. Well, land a living.
4: Oh, Ma.
6: Tad Jenkins.
4: No, Ma, I just went a little bit out of the way.
6: Don't you now maw me, young man. If your father was alive, he'd take care of you proper, and maybe I will myself. Now, you get along. I'm going to talk to you after supper.

0: They're coming up ahead.
1: Slow up, Tonto. Steady,
2: oh,
1: Silver.
2: Oh,
1: man we're looking for may be here.
0: Maybe. We looked plenty long time.
1: It's a sleepy little village.
0: And this town of Split Rock.
1: Isn't the sort of place a man like Schlegel would pick out, is it?
0: No.
1: Still, you never know. Only way to make sure is to ask.
0: They're light and winder.
1: I'll wait for you here, Tonto. You go ahead and see what you can learn.
0: You wear a mask. They think you outlaw, maybe. Tonto, go. Come back soon. Get him up, scout.
3: Shucks, I'm almost a grown man. I didn't wander far off. I just had to see the telegraph.
4: Oh, you're just like your father used to be, Ted. Reckon it's no use blaming you.
3: Oh, it won't happen again, Ma. I promise...
4: Stop right there, Tad Jenkins. No promises.
3: Huh?
4: You'll only be making a promise you won't be able to keep. But after this...
3: Yes'm?
4: Let me know beforehand, will you?
3: Yes'm. Ah, oh, gee, Ma, you're swell. You...
4: What is it, Ted?
3: I hear something.
4: What?
3: A horse. Come into the cabin. Now, be careful, Ma.
4: Oh, land sakes, Ted. You're a caution. Just because you heard some stories about Indians and outlaws, you think...
3: You can't be too careful.
4: Oh, now, nothing ever happens in Split Rock. Go on, answer it.
3: Yes, sir. Yeah, what do you... An Indian.
4: An Indian?
0: You not be afraid. Me friend. Me come in peace.
3: What? What do you want here?
0: Me look for a man named Schlegel. You know him?
4: Why, there's no man by that name in Split Rock.
0: Him bad outlaw. Mask friend say to
3: That's
0: find him.
3: That's enough. So you got the gall to come here and ask right out for an outlaw, huh? I reckon you're one of them bad Indians.
0: Oh, you make fake. Put gun down afore
3: you're
0: you...
3: You're the one that's making a mistake.
4: Well, Ted, all he asked
3: And he
4: was...
3: got his answer. There's no Schlegel here and there never was. Is that your horse outside, Injun? Then straddle him pronto and vamoose out of here.
0: You not...
4: Ted, careful, he's wearing guns.
0: Me not use gun. Adios. We make camp out in range. Maybe you learn about man named Schlegel, you tell us, huh?
3: Get going, Injun.
0: Old scout, old feller. Get him up, scout.
4: Ted, did you ever think you might be in the wrong? He didn't do any harm.
3: Well, supposing he was an Apache.
4: Oh, he looked like a right friendly Injun.
3: There! I knew it!
4: Huh?
3: Did you see that? That Injun was riding a paint, and he met another rider back a ways. The second man had a white horse.
4: Ted, the story you heard in Crawford.
3: Yeah, Ma, about the two outlaws. That was them. That's why the other man didn't come to the door himself, because of his mask. We'd have known right away he was an outlaw. Here, take the gun, Ma.
4: But Ted, where are you going?
3: To tell Mr. Dobie to get a posse after those hombres right this minute.

0: What's that, Chad? Is this a straight story?
1: Straight as a telegraph wire, Mr. Dobie. They left our place, heading north.
0: How long ago?
1: 10 minutes.
0: Keno, Chad. I reckon you wouldn't fool about something like this.
1: No, sir.
0: Well, get on your horse.
1: Yes, sir.
0: We'll rouse Shane and Parsons and all the men we can muster. We'll be on their trail before they get a mile further along.

0: It's just as well you didn't try to get the boy's gun, Tonto. His mother might have been hurt.
1: He leave quick, like him say.
0: In a small town like that, he'd know everyone. You asked about Slagle?
1: Him say no Slagle in Split Rock. Mother say that, too.
0: There's no reason to doubt them. Looks like we followed a tumbleweed trail, Tonto.
1: We waste time.
0: That Slagle is somewhere in this section. I'm almost positive.
1: Maybe so.
0: He was seen with the telegraph crew. Well, that was a week ago. He might still be around.
1: Telegraph? Not close to Split Rock.
0: Then we'd better try the Madre Range.
1: Mountain plenty big. It'd take long time.
0: Well, our job is to smoke him out. We've got to find him, Tonto. He's dangerous.
1: That's right.
0: Take us 3 or 4 weeks to cover the mountain slopes, but we'll... Tonto, horses.
1: That's right. Cover here him, too. They come this way.
2: There they are. Halt! Halt, we'll shoot you down.
1: Kimotabi, that posse. Why them come after us?
0: I don't know, Tonto. We've no quarrel with anyone.
1: That boy in cabin.
0: They think we're outlaws.
1: And what we do?
0: No time to argue with them, Tonto. It's dark and they're nervous. They'll shoot first and talk later.
1: But Kimo,
0: never mind. It's a mistake on their part. But this is no time to tell them so. Gallop, Tonto. We'll leave them far behind.
1: Get him up.
0: Come on, Silver.
3: Sight already. They're out of here like antelope.
4: Well, we're rid of them. They won't come back to Split Rock after this.
3: I reckon not. I wish we could have caught them.
4: Yeah?
3: It's too bad Mr. Shane wasn't along with us. He's got a real fast horse. He might have done some good.
4: No, I doubt if his horse could have kept up with those two. It's mighty strange all the same.
3: What is, Mr. Dobie?
4: Shane said nothing to me about taking a trip or anything. And yet he wasn't at his place when the posse called for him. Wonder where he went so sudden.
5: Hey!

0: Now, you listen to me and listen close. As soon as it got dark, I saddled my horse and rode out of Split Rock. I hustled right over here.
1: What's the matter? Did the honest Mr. Willard Shane rob a bank?
0: No, I didn't rob a bank. That's not as humorous as you think, Kinlaw. Because next week there will be something worth robbing in Split Rock. $50,000 in gold.
1: $50,000?
0: Yes, Kinlaw.
1: Well, that's fine and dandy. Little sleepy town like that. Will there be any soldiers around?
0: No soldiers.
2: You hear that, gents? Well, we got enough guns to wipe that town out easy. We'll do it. We'll get that gold dust next week, won't we, boys?
0: Hold on. There's one thing more. I rode out here in a hurry to tell you it won't be so easy.
1: Why not?
0: Kinlaw, did you ever hear of the Lone Ranger?
1: Lone Ranger? What's he got to do with this shebang?
0: I don't know, but he's been seen between Split Rock and Caldwell. Him and his Injun partner.
1: Do the people in Split Rock know who he is?
0: No, they don't, but you can't...
1: But nothing. That's all I want to know. They think he's an outlaw, huh?
0: Yes.
1: Keno. And we attack the town. We got enough guns to take care of everything, including the Lone Ranger.
0: Good, Kinlaw. That's what I've been waiting to hear you say. Wipe him out, including the Lone Ranger.
3: The curtain falls on the first act of our Lone Ranger story. Before the next exciting scenes, please permit us to pause for just a few moments.

0: Now to continue our story. A whole week passed without a sign of trouble. True to his word, the Lone Ranger had stayed near Split Rock, camped in the hills. But young Tad Jenkins never came out looking for him.
1: I've got a feeling something's wrong, Tonto. We're going to spend the rest of the night circling around scouting this section. I thought I saw some riders in the hills. They looked as if they were trying to conceal themselves.
2: Stars fade out now. Dawn come pretty soon.
1: Yes. Perhaps I was wrong. Perhaps...
2: Kimasabi, what that?
1: Coming this way. Don't move, Tonto.
2: Plenty horse, plenty rider. Why them ride at night?
1: Quiet, Tonto. That's what we're going to find out.
3: We'll hit the town right at dawn. Take them by surprise, Sammy. They won't have a chance.
2: What he mean? Who not have chance?
1: Figure it out, Tonto. Those men mean to attack the town.
2: Huh?
1: What else could it be? A dawn attack. I don't know why, but there it is.
2: What we do?
1: We'll head for town right now. We'll go in shooting our guns. It's the only way to rouse the town. Then at least they'll be awake when the outlaws strike. Come on, follow me.
2: Get them up, scoundrels!
4: Ted. Ted, wake up.
5: Ma, what's wrong? What's the shooting for?
4: I don't know, Ted.
5: It's still dark outside. It's not even daybreak yet.
4: It's right down the street.
5: Sounds like trouble. Let me get my boots on. I'll go see.
4: So will I, son.
5: You better be careful, Ma.
4: The whole town will be out there. Must be something important. This is no time to be careful.
5: Well, then hurry up. Whatever it is, we don't want to miss it. Hurry up, Ma.
6: Shooting for.
5: That's Mr. Doby, Ma.
6: I don't believe a word of it.
4: It's beginning to get a little lighter.
5: Listen, Ma.
1: What I say is true. You've got your guns, you may have to use them. There's an outlaw band coming down from the Madras. They'll take this town any minute.
6: He's low. Oh, sure.
4: Ted, can you make them out?
5: I don't know exactly, Ma. There's a paint horse and a white horse, but it's the masked man.
6: What's that? Who's that talking?
5: It's me, Mr. Doby, Tad Jenkins. That hombre and the white horse is this masked outlaw. And the others is Injun Park.
4: Sakes alive, they must be after the gold.
1: Now, hold on, all of you. Tonto and I were after this gold. Would we ride in here shooting off our guns?
6: Well, of course we wouldn't.
1: Besides, we're not outlaws. We're working for the law, not against it. I'm telling you, there's going to be an attack on this town any minute. Don't stand around. Get ready for it. Unless you...
6: What are we waiting for? These men are outlaws. Let's put them in jail.
1: Hold on. Who said that?
5: Him and the Injun both got guns, Ma. I reckon it wouldn't be easy to do any shooting, no.
1: Who said that? I didn't think you'd answer. Lurking in the crowd, weren't you? It's getting lighter all the time, and I've got you spotted, Mr. Tonto.
2: Tonto see him good.
1: Come out here, or we'll get you ourselves.
6: Stay away from his tail, Wayne.
1: Get him, Silver! Don't move, Slager!
6: Let go of me! Let go of
7: here, here now! What's all this? You're making a mistake, mister. That man's name is Shea, not Slager.
5: No outlaw can come
1: Keep
5: in and
1: away
5: tell
1: from
5: us.
1: Your guns. Tonto, make sure no one makes a move.
2: Tonto, make sure.
4: He's holding six shooters.
1: Now, Mr. Doby, you seem to be the leader here, if there is one. I say this man is an outlaw named Slagle. He's been using the name Shane to hide out in your town. If you want proof, read this.
6: And I don't listen to him.
7: Well, don't go in my hide. This here's a poster asking for the arrest of an outlaw named Slagle. And the picture proves that you're him. Do you deny it?
2: Well, I...
1: Look at his face, Doby.
7: Yeah, mister. He can't deny it. We'll put him in jail all right.
4: Shucks. Look there.
5: What in thunder?
8: It's an attack. This masked hombre must be right. Everything he says is so.
6: Come and get him. Come and get him, Kinlaw. Now's your chance.
1: That's where you're wrong, Slagle. Men are ready and they've got guns. All right, Doby, Jenkins, Tonto, everyone, take cover in the houses and hold them off. Use your guns.
0: Warned ahead of time of the Lone Ranger, the men of Split Rock were ready when the attack came. They poured a withering fire back at the outlaws circling the little town. All day long they held them off. But toward dusk and the shooting slackened, the defenders clustered in Doby's store got worried.
4: Done all right so far, but what's going to happen when the darkness comes?
9: They got twice as many men as we have.
7: It's just a question of time, mister. Even with you and the Indian, we haven't got a chance.
5: They'll wear us down sooner or later.
2: It's plenty bad.
1: Well, we mustn't give up.
7: All they're after is the 50,000 gold dust. Let them take that and release Shane. Slagle from the calaboose, and they'll ride off.
1: You can hold out a little while longer.
4: Oh, but what's the use, masked man? It'd be different if we was on a regular road. There'd be some people passing by that'd hear the shooting and ride for help.
9: Yeah, Split Rock is just a lonesome little town.
7: More than once a month anybody comes near us, mister.
5: Gosh, it's too bad the telegraph don't come into town. We could call for help that way.
7: Telegraph.
1: Wait a minute, hold on. What's that, Ted?
5: Well, all I said
1: was... Yes, I know. What made you think of it? Is there a telegraph line anywhere near here?
7: Near nothing. It's 50 miles.
1: 50 miles? Is that all?
7: As well be 200.
1: Just a second, Obie. 2 miles, huh? What do you think, Toto?
2: Maybe so.
1: There's an army post 100 miles from here. They could send a force.
7: If. Gee, Horsifat, mister, it's no use. Why'd it take 2 days to reach that army post and 2 days more to get back? We can't hold out that long.
1: It won't be necessary to go all the way.
7: Huh?
1: Dobie, you man, listen to me. You gathered everyone into this one building. You can hold out better, can't you?
9: I reckon so, mister. A little longer.
1: Then do it. Do it at once. Toto will help you.
2: And Kemosabe, what you do?
1: I'm leaving, Toto.
0: Swiftly, the townspeople were called to the building. The gray shadows of deepening twilight concealed them as they moved behind the shacks. 15 minutes later, Tonto slipped out of the door. He moved along the wall where the Lone Ranger watched.
2: Kemosabe.
1: Yes, Tonto. Everyone inside. Good. Silver. Here, boy. Steady, boy.
2: Kemosabe. You ride Silver through outlaws.
1: It's the only way. Silver's fast and it's getting darker by the minute.
2: You take plenty chance. Maybe you stop bullet.
1: Yeah, it's the only way, Tonto. Get back in the house. It's up to you, Kemosabe. Don't let them give up.
2: Tonto, try. You come back soon,
1: As soon as I can. You big fella. Ready, Silver.
2: Adios. Adios, Kemosabe.
1: Adios, Tonto. Ready, boy? Ready, Silver? Now!

0: Has he gone, Injun?
1: Him go.
2: He ain't reached him yet. And he'll never get through. Never.
1: You say that again, Tom.
3: Easy, Injun. You hold your lips, Lego. You'll get a gag in addition to them ropes if you don't.
4: I wonder what the masked man's plan is.
0: I don't know, Tad. Maybe he's going for help. Or
4: shoot! Stopped. Did he make it?
1: Hello, big fella. Him make it. Him get through. You listen.
5: Speeding like a bullet, Silver left the outlaws far behind. Soon the Lone Ranger was riding in the clear, racing across the shadowed prairie.
6: 50 miles to the Madre Mountains. Fetch those legs, Silver. Cover the ground.
5: Like a white flame whipped by the wind, Silver sped on his way. The moon rose, and under the pale stars, the tall man leaned forward in the saddle, his black mask close to the flying mane of the great stallion, his voice urging Silver on.
6: That's it, big fella. There's no horse like you in the West. Heading up the slopes now, Silver. Faster, Silver, faster.
5: Up the long slopes toward the lifting hills, on through the night, until finally at a cut between two glistening snow-capped peaks.
6: The telegraph line, steady, Silver. Found my knife. Climb the pole and cut the wire.
5: With Silver on guard below, the Lone Ranger climbed the telegraph pole. A knife gleamed in the night as he cut the wire.
6: There. I'm wearing gloves. Spark won't be retarded. Touching the wires together, I can send a message. Somebody's bound to hear it. 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

0: It's almost morning, Tano. You reckon we can hold out?
1: Mask friends say fight. We fight.
2: Oh, there's too many of them.
3: Don't be fools. Give up. Give us a gold and I'll see you don't get hung.
4: Looks hopeless with the masked man gone.
3: Yeah, he's gone. Gone and left you in a lurch. He deserted you.
5: That's where you're wrong, Sligo.
0: Mister, you're back.
6: Hey, Masabi. Tonto, glad to see you. You bring help.
5: I came back alone, Tonto. But help may be coming. Just hold out and keep...
2: Help may be coming? May? What do you mean?
5: Well, we can't be sure, Mrs. Jenkins. We sent a message. If the message got through, the army will come here. If the message didn't get through, then...
0: Yeah, mister. Then?
5: And I'm afraid we're lost, Ted. But at least we'll go down fighting.
7: Grab your rifles! Here they come again!
8: The attack was beaten off. So was the second attack and the third, and the following night three more. Without the Lone Ranger, the defenders would have given up long before, but his flaming spirit sustained their courage.
9: Don't give up. Keep fighting.
10: We're getting mighty low ammunition, mister.
9: Make every shot count, but keep on fighting. Don't give up.
8: So the fighting went on. Two nights later, just at dusk, the outlaws attacked again. Dobie, sighting through a boarded-up window, pressed his trigger.
4: Bullets. I need some more bullets.
2: That's all the ammunition there is.
4: What's that?
0: We're clean out of bullets.
6: That's right. This time we not stop them.
5: Yes, Tonto. They're coming closer. Well, we put up a good fight.
4: Listen, at least... mister, am I hearing things?
0: It's a bugle. That's what, a bugle.
5: Yes, Ted, it's the army.
2: We're safe.
5: The army at last. Listen to them. Those outlaws haven't got a chance.

0: Lone Ranger was right. The army column swept down on the outlaws. In a few minutes, they were prisoners. And 15 minutes later, the army captain was inside the store talking to Dobie and the others.
1: I reckon we got here just in time, Mr. Dobie.
2: Are you sure, dear Captain? I never heard so welcome a sound as that army bugle.
1: We got them all, and we'll take Slagle along also. Was it you that sent the message to us by telegraph?
3: Telegraph? Hey, Captain, is that how they did it?
1: Yes, son. Didn't you know?
3: You mean a masked man rode out and cut the wire and sent a message that way?
1: That's it.
2: Well, I'll be doggone. Ted, I take back all I said about the telegraph. It's a wonderful invention. Well, it saved our lives.
4: Yes, sir.
3: But, say, I wonder who that masked man is.
1: The masked man is gone?
3: Yes, sir, Captain. Him and the engine rode away as soon as the shooting was over. Didn't even wait for thanks.
1: He never does, son.
2: He never... Captain, from the way you speak, you know who that man is, don't you?
1: I certainly do, Mr. Dobie. That must have been the Lone Ranger.
3: The Lone Ranger? Hey, gosh, did you hear that, Ma? We met the Lone Ranger himself. Gosh!

0: story you have just heard is a copyrighted feature of the Lone Ranger Incorporated.
1: Yes, it's for you. It's your dinner. It's called Cupboard Love. Cupboard Love's different. Comes in a packet, not a tin. See this foil pouch? Keeps it moist and squeezy. That's right. It's a new kind of cat food. Moist. It's good for you. Like it?
2: New Cupboard Love. What the well-cared-for cat has for dinner.
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6: Well, 3 o'clock in the morning is the time when all good little birds and husbands should be home and in bed. However, it's 3 o'clock and the front door has just opened.
7: So far, so good. I gotta be careful, though. I think I'll stop here and listen a minute. That's funny. The boat is still squeaking. Someone is stalking me. Good evening, Sapphire, my darling.
8: George Stevens, what's the idea?
7: The idea of what, my precious?
8: Don't you pull that. What do the clock say?
7: The clock say tick-tock. The little doggy say pow-wow, and the little piggy say oink-oink all the way home. Oh, my head. Honey, where's your sense of humor?
8: I lost it around 11:30. Now, I want an explanation about where you've been till 3 o'clock in the morning.
7: Well, I could answer that, but I don't think my head could stand it, honey.
8: George Stevens, I'm waiting for an answer, and I ain't in no mood for no nonsense.
7: Would you believe me if I told you that I fell asleep in the large hall and just woke up?
8: No.
7: Well, there's no sense in going into that, then. Let me put it another way. Would you believe me if I told you that I got on the wrong subway and ended up in Coney Island?
8: I would not.
7: Tell you what, honey, you just tell me what you would believe and that's where I was.
8: George Stevens, my patience is exhausted.
7: All right, honey, all right. I might as well tell you the truth. I got in a little card game with the boys. And, well, I know that I shouldn't have stayed, but you know how them things is. I was 36 cents ahead, and I didn't want to quit and let them think I was a bum sport, you know. I know I shouldn't have stayed so long, but, well, that's the whole truth, honey. Exactly like it happened.
8: Well, George, as long as you finally told the truth, it's all right. But you should have told me that in the first place. I'm going on into bed.
7: The first place? How could I have told in the first place when I just thought of it now?
6: Well, the kingfish got away with his story. Sapphire believed every word of it. However, the next morning, while she was going about her housework, the doorbell rang.
8: Now, who can that be? Yes?
9: How do you do? Is this the residence of Mr. George Stevens?
8: Why, yes, it is.
9: Well, I'm the manager of the Blue Slipper Nightclub. I'd like to speak to Mr. Stevens.
8: Blue Slipper Nightclub?
9: Yes.
8: Well, Mr. Stevens ain't in right now. Can I help you?
9: Well, yes, you look like the type of servant who can be trusted.
8: Oh, I do.
9: Yes, this is Mr. Stevens' wallet. He left it at his table when he was in the club last night.
8: He was in your club last night?
9: I'll say he was. Why, he practically closed up the place. Well, here's his wallet. Will you let him have it?
8: Yes, I'll let Mr. Stevens have it all.
9: Well, good day. And incidentally, tell him that Tootsie sends her regards.
8: Tootsie?
9: Yes, the hat check girl. Old Georgie is a rascal, all right. Well, good day.
8: Well, nice hat check girl. Well, hello. Mama, this is Sapphire. Get over here as fast as you can. The old fire horse broke out of the barn again.
7: Tell you, Andy, I really took it out after my big night at the Blue Slipper. Yeah, come down to the lodge all here to get a little rest.
10: Well, Kingfish, this job you got is the most unusual one I done ever heard of. A man paying you $30 a week to go around eating and spending money in nightclubs.
7: Well, you see, Andy, I was what they call a spotter. This Mr. Lydon, who owns this chain of nightclubs, this is his way of checking up on the food and the service. Have me pose as a big spender, you see.
10: Yeah, well, that's a pretty important job. You know, I guess a lot of fellas' jobs is riding on your stomach. The chefs and the cooks and the waiters.
7: Oh, yeah, yeah. After a meal, if my stomach rumbles, it has repercussions in three different unions.
10: Tell me this. Is you told Sapphire yet about the job?
7: No, and I made that mistake on too many jobs in the past. You see, I never last too long on these jobs. Usually I tell Sapphire I was working. And she starts bawling with joy.
10: Yeah.
7: Then the next day, I has to tell her I was fired, and she starts bawling on account of that. This time, I gonna wait till I gets fired before I tells her, and I was working it so I can combine all the bawling into one big lump. You see what I mean?
10: Yeah, well, what do she think you're doing when you comes home at 2 or 3 o'clock in the morning from these nightclubs?
7: Oh, I don't have to worry about that. I gives her some cock and bull story. I got that woman eating right out of my hand, boy. Right out of my hand.
10: Yeah, well, just the same, I'd be careful. Many a lion tamer thought the same thing and ended up scratching his ear with his elbow.
8: Oh, come in, Mama. I'm so glad you got here.
11: Now, take it easy, daughter. Tell me all about it. You say that mangy old Timberwolf has been doing some howling again?
8: Mama, he's been coming in at 3 in the morning. He's been going to nightclubs.
11: Huh.
8: Nightclubs where they got showgirls.
11: Huh.
8: Mama, You think he could be interested in one of them?
11: You can take my word for it, Sapphire. A man don't start looking at a road map if he ain't going someplace.
8: You know, Mama, I never would have found it out if he hadn't left his wallet at the Blue Slipper. And this morning, he told me he was going out again tonight on business. You'd think George would not start something like this at his age.
11: Oh, this is the age they all start. When they gets over 40, they gets courage to do the things they've been thinking about all these years.
8: Oh, Mama, what can I do?
11: Sapphire, there's only one thing to do in a case like this. Fight fire with fire. You make him jealous and he'll be so busy watching you, he'll forget all these coarse girls. You see, you got to pretend you was interested in another man.
8: Oh, but Mama, I couldn't do that. And I don't know no other man.
11: Well, you gotta get someone. And you have him up here for supper while George is out and pretend you was interested in him.
8: But Mama, who would George be jealous of?
11: Well, now, let me see now. Sapphire, I got just the big cheese to bake the trap with. That no good friend of George's, Andrew H. Brown.
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10: Say, Lightning, walk with me home to my rooming house, will you?
7: Yes, I'll be glad, Miss Andy.
10: On top of Old Smokey. Do-de-o-do-do-do.
7: Say, Miss Andy.
10: Huh?
7: Look what's coming down the street here.
10: Where, Lightning?
7: Straight ahead there. I think it's a woman.
10: Yeah, the head kind of looked like a woman, but the way the toes point out there, looks like it walks like an ostrich. Holy mackerel, that ain't no woman. It's the Kingfisher's wife, Sapphire.
7: That's her, all right.
10: Well, I'm going to duck. The last time I run into her on the street, she was coming from the fish market. I tipped my hat to say hello, and she let me have it across the side of my head with a codfish cake.
7: Well, you was too late. She done spotted her. Here she come.
10: Yeah, well, I hope she ain't been to the fish market.
8: Well, well, well, if it ain't Andy Brown, one of my favorite people. How are you, Andy, darling? It's so good to see you.
10: I gotta watch it, Lightning. She's talking like the Japanese did just before Pearl Harbor. How you do, Mrs. Stevens?
8: Oh, Andy, not Mrs. Stevens. Call me what George calls me.
10: You mean right to your face? You mean Sapphire. Yeah. Oh, how is your Sapphire?
8: Andy, why ain't you been up to see us lately? It's been such a long, long time.
10: Yeah, well, the last time the Kingfish asked me up for supper, I didn't think I was welcome.
8: Why, whatever gave you that idea?
10: Well, I guess it was the soup. I figured I was a little unwelcome when I found them BBs in my matzo ball.
8: Why, Andy, that was just an accident. And I want you to come up to supper tonight.
10: Tonight?
8: Yes, I'm having a lovely supper. It's all planned. Roast beef. I'll expect you about 7-ish.
10: Yeah, well, you better make it 7:15-ish. I got to iron out a shirt.
8: Yes, Mama, I had to call you. Everything's working fine. Andy Brown will be here in a few minutes for supper. And I'm wearing that new strapless gown of mine.
11: Fine, daughter, fine. And where's that old bald-headed eagle?
8: Oh, he went out about an hour ago. But when he finds out about this little dinner I'm having with Andy, he'll set up and take notice.
11: Well, honey, don't forget to keep the shades up so the neighbors will know what's going on and they'll get back to George.
8: Oh, don't worry about that. That nosy Miss Nielsen across the court will see everything. That's Andy now. I'll call you later and let you know how I made out. Now, let's see. The candles is on the

0: let's see. The candles is on the table, and everything is perfect. Oh, it's you, Andy. Come in, come in.
1: Good evening, Sapphire. Oh, excuse me. I didn't mean to bust in on you while you were still in your camisole.
0: Why, Andy, this is my new evening gown. It's a copy of a Paris model.
1: Well, looked like they run out of material while they was copying it. But I guess if the kingfish proves of it, it's okay.
0: Sit down and make yourself comfortable, Andy. Dinner'll be ready in a minute.
1: Yeah, well, fine. Say, Sapphire, I just noticed in there, there's only two places set at the table. Ain't you going to eat with me and the kingfish?
0: George ain't here, Andy. We're alone.
1: Alone? You mean there ain't nobody here except you, me, and the roast beef?
0: That's right, Andy.
1: Yeah. Say, Sapphire, I think I'd better be running along. According to Emily Post, the roast beef ain't much of a chaperone.
0: No, Andy. George will be here later.
1: Yeah, well, I guess it's all right.
0: Now, you sit here by the window, Andy, and I'll sit over here. Ain't it nice eating by candlelight?
1: Yeah, it is. Let me start in here, too. Oh, you know, Sapphire, this show is a nice mixed green salad. Mm.
0: Andy, I hate to mention it, but you're eating the centerpiece.
1: Yeah. Them petunias has got a dang to them, all right.
0: Now, you sit right there, Andy. I'll go get the soup.
1: Well, Sapphire, listen, before you get the soup, would you kind of pull the shade there? I got a feeling we is being watched from across the court.
0: Why, Andy, there ain't nobody lives there but old Miss Nielsen.
1: Well, look at that Venetian blind. Up around the eighth slat, there's a pair of eyes. And down by the bottom slat, there's a nose. Either she is called a neighbor in, or Mrs. Nielsen got a face that's 6 feet long.
0: Don't pay no attention, Andy. I'll be right back.
1: Sapphire, that was a very nice dinner. But I wish the kingfish would get you. It's getting late.
0: Never mind, Andy. You just sit in the easy chair, and I'll sit here on the arm, and we'll talk.
1: Yeah, well, I'll wait a little longer.
0: You know, Andy, you is George's best friend, and I've never really got to know you very well. And, don't you think that when two people have been married as long as me and George, sometimes they drift apart until the attraction they once had for each other is all a part of the dim past? Don't you think this occurs in many instances? Don't you think so, Andy? Some lover boy. I wanted a Romeo, and I wound up with a Rip Van Winkle.

Well, at least Sapphire didn't wait up for me. 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Oh, me, it's 2:30. This nightclub job is killing me. Look at the table here. Set for two. Oh, I guess you had a mama over for dinner. Wait a minute. What's the cigar doing in the ashtray? It couldn't be your mama, because this is a Panatella, and her mama's partial to white owls. Oh, well, maybe the old walrus switched the brand. Good morning, Mr. Nice to see Lodge Hall. George Kingsley Stevens speaking. Now, what's that? A well-meaning friend. My wife what? With a who? When? Where? Oh, no, no. Listen, who is this? Hello? Hello? Oh, meter done hung up. Holy mackerel. That well-meaning friend said that a man was up at my wife's apartment last night. That cigar. Yeah, and the table set for two. I'm going to find out who it is and kill him. I'm going to kill him dead. How could a fella do this to me?

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3: Now, that's the whole story, Calhoun. While I was out last night, some fella come up and had dinner with my wife. Now, I done got the whole story from the neighbors. Calhoun, what is it going to do?
4: Kingfish, this is one of the most dastardly things one man could do to another. A thing like this showed the terrible evil that lurks in the heart of this man. It showed that this unscrupulous viper has sunk to the lowest part of chicanery. Kingfish, this boy has done a bad thing.
3: Calhoun, look here. I've never been so upset in my whole life. I got to find out who this fiend is that's violating the sanctity of my home.
4: Well, it seems to me like that if you want to find out who he is, the thing to do is trace him to the neighbor.
3: Yeah, that's what I'll do. I'll find out who it is. I'll nace him to the trape. I'll trape him to the nurses.
4: Now, calm down, Kingfish. You too excited to get any place. I tell you, I'll go up there and speak to the neighbors myself.
3: Yeah, that's a good idea. I'll go over and speak to Andy and see if he got any idea who this fiend could be. Now, you got to find out anything, Calhoun. You call me up over the lodge hall.
4: All right, I'll get up there right away.
3: Why would this fellow want to get interested in Sapphire?
4: Well, that's the way it is in life, Kingfish. An attraction like this is one of the mysteries of nature. There's a certain spark, a certain magnetism, a certain fascination.
3: Yeah, I know, but what would draw this man to Sapphire? She ain't much to look at.
4: Neither the hippopotamus, but at the zoo, they always draw the biggest crowd.
3: Oh, come in, Brother Ender.
5: Hey, Kingfish, I wanted to ask you something about last night. I was wondering if, Hey, Kingfish, what did you got that baseball bat and them brass knuckles on your desk? What is that for?
3: Well, I'm going to pulverize somebody, Ender. I'm going to take this bat and spatter them all over the state. That's what I'm going to do.
5: Well, who is the fella? I, as your pal, I'll be glad to help you pick up on the poor boob.
3: Well, I'm waiting here for a call to find out who he is.
5: Well, I'll wait with you. I ain't got nothing to do. What'd the fella do that you want to pulverize him for?
3: And you know what this sneak done?
5: What?
3: This homewrecker, this fiend, do you know what he done?
5: What?
3: Like a thief in the night, he done come into my home and tampered with my most precious possession.
5: Oh, somebody done stole your toupee again, huh?
3: So, and while I was working late last night, this homewrecker come and he had dinner with my wife. Andy, you were smoking a cigar a minute ago. What happened to it?
5: I must have swallowed it. I've been doing that a lot lately. Kingfish, let me get something straight here before the conversation flies off on another tangerine.
3: Yeah,
5: this fella that me and you was waiting to subdivide with that baseball bat, he is the fella that had dinner with your wife last night?
3: Right.
5: Well, like Napoleon say at Waterloo, I has had a lot of better days than this.
3: Well, I tell you, Andy, when I find out who this fella is, I'm going to take this bat and I'm going to haul off. Wait a minute. Hello? Yeah, that's the Kingfish. Oh, yeah, Calhoun. Oh, you did? Great work, yeah. Who is it? Who? Spell it out. B like in baby. R like in round. O like in Ohio. W like in weasel. And N like he's nearer than I thought he was. Thank you. my lifelong pal, was the one who had dinner with my wife last night. Now, what have you got to say to this?
5: The roast beef was too well done.
3: Jimmy, you ain't getting away with this. I'm going to beat you with an inch of your leg.
5: Now, wait a minute, Kingfish. Put down that bat. Now, this whole thing was innocent. I thought you was going to be there. I as innocent as a baby lamb, Kingfish.
3: Well, I'll teach you to you do your bow-bawing around somebody else's house.
5: Listen, Kingfish, put the bat down, will you? This is ridiculous. The last person in the world I as interested in is your wife.
3: Oh, she ain't good enough for you, huh? I'll teach you, you monster.
5: Wait a minute, Sheriff. Wait a minute, Kingfish. What you doing?
3: Hey, Kingfish, wait a minute, Sheriff. What's going on? What in the world is you two fellas up to here?
5: Listen, Amos, tell the Kingfish to put that bat down. He acting like a madman here.
3: Amos, when I was out working last night, this weasel one of them had dinner with my wife.
5: No, sir. Listen, Amos. Sapphire done invited me up there. And I thought the Kingfish was going to be home, too. I don't know what in the world is going on around here.
3: Kingfish, look here. Is you out of your mind? Andy wouldn't be interested in Sapphire, and she wouldn't be interested in him. Now, if you was working and Sapphire invited Andy up to dinner, there was some reason for it. The thing for you to do, Kingfish, is to go home and have it out with your wife.
5: Yeah, you ought to get the thing straightened out, because you know I ain't interested in your wife. I just went up there for dinner.
3: Yeah, I know you did, Andy. But you wait a minute.
5: Ow! Kingfish, what in the world you hit me on the head with that bat for?
3: That's for them four slices of roast beef you ate, you big fat pig.
6: But, George, me and Mama didn't know it was a job you had at the club. I only had Andy up here to dinner to make you jealous so you'd stay home. I thought that you was...
3: You thought? You thought? I am sick and tired around here of what you thought and what you think.
7: Now listen, son-in-law.
3: Oh, no, now you listen, mother-in-law, dear. I am sick and tired of you yap-yapping around here. That mouth of yours is the most dangerous thing since the bubonic plague.
7: Now, wait a minute.
3: Now, look, when I tell you to shut up, shut up.
7: Yes, George.
3: I'm going to tell you something, Sapphire. I fed up with you getting jealous of me all the time.
6: But, George, I didn't know you was working. I thought you was running around or
3: well,
6: something.
3: Well, now, listen. I is quitting that job at the nightclub, and I getting a new job. But there's going to be a new rule around here from now on. Don't believe nothing unless you see it with your own eyes. Now, you get that? Not unless you see it with your own eyes.
6: Yes, George.
3: All right. Now, go get my supper, you two hens.
7: Yes, George.
6: Yes, George, dear. Mom, I tell you, I ain't never going to be jealous of George again as long as I live.
7: Well, I guess we're both wrong about him, daughter. You say he's got a new job?
6: Yes, it's with a department store. He leaves the house every morning at 8 and gets back at 6. So there ain't no chance of him getting up mixed up with no women. I guess he was right about not believing nothing till you see it with your own eyes.
7: Yes. Well, I tell you... Oh, wait a minute, Sapphire. Look at that taxi cab there.
6: Where, Mama?
7: The one that just pulled up there at the red light. Look who's sitting in the back seat.
6: Why, it's George.
7: Yeah, and look who's sitting in there with him. A woman in a print dress and a great big picture hat.
6: And, Mama, look. He's got his arm around her.
7: Well, there they go.
6: Oh, Mama, I'm going home and pack. I never want to see that two-timer again as long as I live. This time I done seen it with my own eyes.
8: Well, here's your stop, mister. The Globe Department Store.
3: Oh, thank you, driver. Will you help me out, please?
8: Well, you certainly took care of your fellow passenger, didn't you?
3: Yes, these department store dummies is very fragile. I had to keep my arm around it all the way from the warehouse.

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0: 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Stay tuned for the Edgar Berg and Charlie McCarthy program, which follows immediately over most of these stations. Ken Niles speaking. 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

0: I am the Whistler, and I know many things, for I walk by night. I know many strange tales hidden in the heart of men and women who have stepped into the shadows. Yes, I know the nameless terrors of which they dare not speak. Frances Block was never meant for the desert, but fate put her there. Set her down solidly in the center of an expanse of creosote brush and Joshua trees, cactus and hot, dry sand. And a scrubby little group of nondescript shacks, huddled in the shade of a few scraggly umbrella trees. Known to the truck drivers passing through on Highway 441 as the Duncan Wells Tourist Camp. Just Frances and Pete Crawford, her stepfather. For her, it was a prison. For him, it was a living and the only one he knew. It was on a particularly hot day in July that she decided she couldn't stand it any longer. On a Sunday morning when the temperature stood at 90 degrees at 8 o'clock. And Frances knew there was always more money than usual in the cash register on Sunday morning.
1: 5, 10, 11:50, 12:25, 50, 85, 12:85.
2: Oh.
1: Morning. Hello.
2: You open for business?
1: Not yet. Kind of early.
2: Not even gasoline?
1: The pump's locked.
2: How far is the next town?
1: 17 miles. Saguaro.
2: Okay, I can make it, I guess. Thanks a lot. You better get going.
1: Just a second.
2: Yeah?
1: You, going through to...
2: Los Angeles, yeah. Due there by noon.
1: Can you take me?
2: Huh?
1: I've got to get out of here this morning. Right now. Oh, come on. You could take me if you wanted to, couldn't you?
2: No, I'd like to, but...
1: Oh, please. Look, I'll give you $5.
2: Yeah, sorry, sister. There's company rules. No riders. I'd lose my job.
1: Oh, they'll never know. Look, mister, you don't know what it means. It's life and death.
2: Yeah?
1: Yeah. It's life and death. Death if I stay here in this prison.
2: Oh.
1: I can't take it any longer, you see? You've got to take me away. You've got to.
2: Hey, what's the matter? You sick or something?
1: Yeah. Yeah, I'm sick. Look, I'll make it $10. $10 to Los Angeles.
2: Yeah, but...
1: That leaves me only $2.85. My bag's right there. It's all packed. I won't tell the company. They'll never know. See? Just you and me'll know, and I'll get off in Los Angeles.
2: Well, for $10, you can take the train.
1: Oh, no, there's no trains here. Just trucks. Guys like you.
2: There's a train from the next town, ain't there?
1: Yeah. Yeah, how about that? You can take me to the next town. That's all. Just from the next town.
2: Well, I don't know.
3: Good morning, Frances.
1: Oh!
2: There's a little lady here wants to ride into town with me.
3: Sorry, mister. She's made a mistake.
1: I have not. I'm going, you hear?
3: No, Frances. You're not going.
1: You can't stop me, Pete. You can't stop me. I'm not going to stay here. I'm not. I'm not.
2: Well, look, mister, maybe you two better talk this over. I just thought I'd run into Saguaro, but...
3: She gets this way ever so often. She'll get over it.
2: Yeah. Well, I'll see you on my way back, maybe.
3: Yeah. So long.
2: So long.
1: You did it again, you filthy...
3: Now, there, Frances. I know how you feel, gal. This ain't no place for a young filly like you. But can't you see? There ain't nothing else I can do. Ever since your ma died,
1: I... You killed her. That's what you did.
3: Frances, that's an awful thing to say.
1: Just the same as if you shot her with a gun. Bringing her out to this godforsaken hole. Making her work when it was so hot she couldn't breathe. Well, you're not doing it to me, do you hear?
3: Now, wait a minute. You ain't talking to me like that.
1: Oh, no. Well, listen, you dirty desert rat. I've had all of you I'm going to take, and I'm getting out of here today. This morning. In 5 minutes if a car comes.
3: You're still my stepdaughter, Frances. Until you're 21, I'm afeard I'm doing the deciding. Oh, now, come on. You just trot on back to the cabin and lay down for a while. You'll feel better in no time.
1: Get away from me.
3: You'll understand about your ma someday. I know this place ain't much of a spread, but it was ours, and we built it together. Come on.
1: I said get away from me.
3: Please, Frances, just this once. For me.
1: All right, Pete.
3: Hey, wait a minute now. Put that knife down, Frances. You ain't in no condition to...
1: All right. You asked for it.
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0: He's dead, Francis. It's over, and you're free now. You stare at him for a moment as he lies there on the floor in the middle of the small lunchroom, very still. For the first time in your life, you notice he has a kind face, a peaceful face. No look of fear on it. Just peace, deep, enduring peace. Yes, you're free now. You can leave any time you want to. Today, this morning, the next 5 minutes, if a car comes. You jump as a car pulls up out in front. Quickly, Francis. Move the body behind the counter before the driver comes in. That's it. Now take it easy. Just relax. He mustn't know.
1: Hi, beautiful. How about a cup of java? Hey, what's the matter?
2: Oh, nothing. Coffee isn't made yet.
1: Huh. A cigarette? It's scarce these days.
2: No.
1: Well?
2: What?
1: Are you going to make it or shall I?
2: Make what?
1: A coffee. Say, are you sure nothing's the matter?
2: Okay, something's the matter. I'm scared of my stepfather.
1: Huh?
2: He's horrible. I live here alone with him. I can't stand it anymore.
1: That's too bad.
2: Oh, please. Please take me with you. To Saguaro anyway. I won't be any trouble.
1: Oh, now wait a minute. Hold everything there. Now take it easy. Where is your stepfather?
2: He's asleep in his cabin. He's drunk. He'll wake up.
1: Yeah, I see. You got any money?
2: $12. But I can work once I get to a big town.
1: Oh, I don't know.
2: Oh, please. Please.
1: I've been driving all night. I was going to grab a little shut-eye here for a few hours.
2: I've got to go now. He might wake up and he might...
1: Yeah. Well, okay, come on. You know, after what you told me about that stepfather of yours, I got half a mind to go back and punch him in his nose. He's got no hold on you. Who does he think he is? Hey, listen. Let's do this thing right. Go back there and tell him right off.
2: No, we can't.
1: I'd like to anyway. I suppose it wouldn't do any good, only make trouble for you. Beats me, though, how any man can treat a gal as nice as you like that. You are pretty, you know.
2: Thanks.
1: Hal. My name's Hal.
2: Hi, Hal.
1: What's yours?
2: Francis.
1: Francis, huh? Nice name. You hear that?
2: What?
1: The motor. Betsy doesn't like this heat any more than we do. How far are you going, Francis?
2: Los Angeles.
1: Yeah, it's a nice town. We could have a lot of fun there.
2: We?
1: Yeah, hey, you and me. I wasn't going that far.
2: You might change your mind, huh?
1: I don't know, maybe.
2: Los Angeles is a nice town, isn't it?
1: Come on over.
2: Oh.
1: There, that's better. Yeah, Los Angeles is a great place. You know, I can get a couple of days off and... Uh-oh.
2: What's that?
1: Betsy means it this time. Hey, what was it, 17 miles of Saguaro from that camp?
2: Yeah, but...
1: Yeah, we've come 5, shorter to go back. I gotta get to a phone.
2: Oh, no. No,
1: now,
2: you
1: look,
2: can't.
1: Francis, don't worry about him. I'll be ready for him.
2: No, but I can't go back. I'll walk.
1: Now, you do nothing of the kind. Look, baby. All you need is someone to take care of you. And from now on, I'm the guy.
2: You can't.
1: Why can't I?
2: Let me out.
1: Told you to let me out.
2: I don't want you to handle it. Stop the car. Stop it.
1: Get hold of yourself, baby. Don't you trust me?
2: No. I mean, yes, but...
1: What about Los Angeles? You aren't forgetting,
2: are you? It's not you, I said. It's not you. Just don't ask me anymore. Stop the car.
1: That's all I want to know. Just sit tight and let me handle everything.

0: Well, we made it. Now, where's the phone?
1: On the wall by the door.
0: Well, what you gonna do, sit there?
1: Yeah, I'll wait.
0: I'll be sure you do.
1: What do you mean?
0: Nothing. I guess I got the jumps, too. And don't worry about him. If he comes out, just let out a yell, and I'll be here in a second. Smile. There's better. You know, baby, I kind of like you. Keep that chin up.
2: Yes, Francis, keep your chin up. You could use a little courage now, couldn't you? There's a chance he won't look behind the counter, just a bare chance. But if he does, there you are in a stalled automobile 20 miles from nowhere and not a car in sight. But wait a minute. Around the curve, a car. Hurry, Francis, you've got to stop it.
1: Wait! Wait!
3: What is it? What's the matter?
1: Take me to the next town. Hurry.
3: Well, what's the matter?
1: It's my uncle.
3: Something wrong?
1: Yeah, he's hurt. Quick, I've got to get a doctor.
3: Well, you're a mighty lucky young lady. I happen to be a doctor myself. Where is he?
1: Oh, no, it's bad. It's horrible. I don't want you to...
3: Now, you just let me decide that. Here, I got my case. You take me to him.
1: He's in the lunchroom. I'd better wait here.
3: Yes, I understand. You just relax now, and I'll take a look. It might not be as bad as you think. Just wait there in my car.
2: Don't stand there like that, Francis. Do something. The car, his car. That's right. Hurry up. Faster. 60, 70. Keep your eye on the center line, wavering like a snake between the wheels. Twelve miles now between you and the camp. 5 miles to Saguaro. 75, 80. Almost lost it on that turn. The accelerator's down to the floor. Faster.
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1: I'm okay. Better get off the road. Yeah. 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I'll be watching. 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

0: radio down. 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
1: Oh, sorry, Maddie.
0: I don't know why in the world you keep that thing banging away night and day.
1: Well, it's the dad blasted tubes. It gets louder and softer all of a sudden. A fella from Sarawa coming up to fix her.
0: Oh, I ain't seen him.
1: I should be here this afternoon. Think I'll go out and take a look around.
0: Jake Watson, you stay right in that chair. You've been a mighty sick man.
1: Hey, Maddie, look.
0: What?
1: They're coming up the walk.
0: Well, where's the chair come from?
1: Hey, she's sick. She almost fell. Well, Dad, blast it, do something.
0: Well, you stay right there. What's the matter, honey?
2: I don't know.
0: Oh, there now. Just take hold of my arm.
2: Thanks.
0: Ma, you look all tuckered out. Come in.
2: Thanks.
0: Now, don't talk. We'll just get you out of this hot sun. Wouldn't surprise me none to find you was a mite sunstruck. No hat and all.
1: Land sakes, whatever you doing walking around out here?
0: Now, hush yourself, Jake. Can't you see the poor thing can't hardly walk? Let alone listening to you jabber. Now, there, now, you sit down there, and I'll get you a nice, cool drink of milk.
1: You been walking far, miss?
2: Yeah.
1: Any particular reason?
2: Yeah. I cracked up my car. Any more questions?
1: No, I just thought it a mite peculiar you picked this time of day to go walking. I'm sorry.
0: Now, Jake, suppose you quit jabbering and let the poor girl rest a spell. She's about done in.
1: Yeah, she's been in an accident. Car went off the road.
0: Well, I declare. Ain't hurt none, are you?
2: No, just tired.
0: Well, here, you just lean back and take a good drink of milk. You'll feel better in a jiffy.
1: There go them tubes again.
0: Oh, turn it off, Jake.
1: Yeah.
3: Attention, please. Be on the lookout for a young woman in blue slacks and a yellow jacket, probably driving a Buick sedan, license number 8X43H7. About 5 feet, 4 inches tall, blonde hair, name Francis Block. Wanted in connection with the murder of Peter Crawford this morning at Duncan Wells.
0: Lancy.
3: Repeat.
1: Hey, that's you.
0: Get out of my way. Oh, look out, Jake. She might have a gun.
1: Hey, wait a minute, young lady.
0: Let go of me.
1: Hey, Maddie. She's gone.
0: Oh, here. Let me help you up. Hurt?
1: No.
0: That's what we get for being good Christians.
1: Hey, turn the radio off.
0: A murderess.
1: I knew there was something slick about that girl.
0: That's all right. She won't get fur in this heat. Not in the desert.
4: It's hot, unbearably hot, 110 in the shade. You can't keep going much longer, Francis. Feet swollen and blistered, bruises that ache with every step you take. 3 in the afternoon. You've been walking 2 hours since you left the farmhouse. 120 blazing minutes. Your head is full of sun, the flat horizon wavers, dust in your nose and throat. You've got to have water. Water from the clear, sparkling fountain in the square of Wilkins Corners, the little town ahead. You've got to take a chance. Maybe they haven't heard about you here in Wilkins Corners, Francis. Maybe they don't listen to their radios. Look at that sign down the street. Coffee, hamburgers. Take a chance. You may not get another one for a long time.
5: Morning, miss.
2: Like something to eat.
5: Well, come to the right place. Hamburgers, hot dogs, barbecues, whole wheat, white, rye, apple, peach, boysenberry, cherry, lemon meringue, coffee, milk, and Coke.
2: Hamburger and white coffee.
5: Hamburger.
6: Hamburger.
5: Mustard, ketchup, or tomato sauce?
2: Ketchup.
5: Be right up. Pre-war service now. We've reconverted. Yeah, hi, Billy. What you doing down in Swirl?
7: Oh, mighty busy today. Barbecue and whole wheat and coffee.
5: Special.
6: Special.
5: What you mean, busy?
7: Why, I don't mean to tell me you ain't heard about the killing.
5: Huh? What killing?
7: Well, sure. Found a man stabbed to death at Duncan Wells tourist camp.
5: Yeah?
7: Yeah, a guy who runs it named Pete Crawford.
5: No.
7: Yeah, dead on a mackerel. And the killer got away, they say. Sheriff's got posse out.
5: Well, I'll be... Hey, Lafe, did you hear that?
6: What?
5: A killing over to Duncan Wells this morning. Pete Crawford.
6: Well, you don't say.
5: Yeah.
6: He gets a killer?
5: Nope. You better watch out. Might be serving him a meal long by now. Stabbed, was he?
7: Yeah, with a bread knife.
5: Yeah.
7: Doc Lawton was coming down from Cactus Garden. He claims he talked with the killer.
5: Well, why'd he nail him?
7: Oh, you know Doc, but scared of his own shadow.
5: That's too bad.
7: Yeah, it is. They say old Pete Crawford didn't have an enemy in the world.
5: I mean, it's too bad Doc didn't do something.
7: Oh.
5: You know, the best time to nab a murderer is right after he's done his job. It surprised me none to see this thing end up as, well, as another one of Sheriff Bradshaw's famous unsolved mysteries.
7: Well, I don't know. Well, murder's a funny thing. Ain't like going down to the feed store for a sack of barley. Takes planning, yeah, thinking. There's a thousand ways a killer can trip himself up.
5: Yeah.
7: Just one false step along the way, and it's all over.
5: Yeah, well, maybe so.
7: You know, I'd like to see that killer right now. Probably pacing the floor somewhere, wondering if there was a slip-up. Yeah, I wouldn't want to be in old Doc Lawton's shoes, being the only witness. Bet you the old boy's looking six ways before he leaves his house.
1: Here you are, George. One hamburger.
5: Yeah. There you are, miss. Hamburger on white, and I'll go get your... Hey.
7: Well, what's the matter?
5: Where do you suppose she went?
4: You forgot your hunger in a hurry, didn't you, Francis? A half minute more in that restaurant and it would have been all over. You're tired, worn out, but you can still think. A thousand ways you can trip up, make a false step, that's what he said. But you'll show them, won't you, Francis? First, get out of town and keep off the highways. Remember the sheriff's posse. The railroad, that's it. All the freight trains have to stop at that water tower a half mile out of town. Cross country again. Through the brush, under that blazing sun, keep away from the roads. Then finally, the cool shade of the water tower with the drops splashing into a puddle there in the shade. You sit down and rest. Let your eyes close. Ben! Someone's coming. Look, there's a piece of iron piping in the corner. Remember where it is.
8: Hello, beautiful.
2: Hell!
8: Thought you'd be here. Almost gave me the slip back there.
2: What do you want?
8: Gave you quite a run, didn't they? Hey, well, mind if I sit down? I got some talking to do. Yeah, it's better. Nice and cool here. You know, maybe I'm a sucker, but I still think you're pretty nice. Beautiful, but dumb. Do you think you could get away with it?
2: I don't know. I'm so tired.
8: Yeah, I know you're tired, baby. Probably a little loony with the heat, too. No one in his right mind would have done what
2: you... Shut up! You don't have to rub it in.
8: Now, listen to me. I can help you, see? I'm the only one that can help you get out of this. You haven't got a chance to let you play ball, understand?
2: Help me. You? Ow!
8: Sorry, baby. Maybe you'll listen to me.
2: All right, Al. I'll listen to you.
8: There's a way out of this. It's a short chance, but you'll have to take it. Wait a minute. Here comes a train. Get back there. It's afraid it'll have to stop. Then let me take a look.
2: The pipe. If I can...
8: No. I can't tell yet. Wait a minute. Yep, it's afraid of... Oh.
2: So you were going to help me, were you? You didn't fool me. That's one mistake I didn't make.
4: Yes, Francis, you were careful. You could see through his offer to help, couldn't you? No slips, Francis. No false steps. The train is stopped for water. You hide, trembling, behind the shack at the water tower. Then as the train starts up, you grab the rung of the ladder on a passing car, up the side. Now across the top and down the side before anyone sees you. But wait. There's a guard on top moving toward you. Down the tops of the cars. Don't look back. Watch where you're going. No false steps, Francis. No false steps now.

The Whistler will return in just a moment with a strange ending to tonight's story. Meantime, a word about today's pre-war bargain in gasoline mileage that's helping more and more wise Western drivers stretch their ration gas stamps. I'm talking about the good pre-war mileage you still get in Signal Go Farther gasoline. Yes, it's true. You still go as far as before the war with Signal. And I'll tell you why. You see, the gasoline ingredients which you've heard are reserved for war are the very volatile, highest octane components, such as isopentane. That's why Signal Oil Company frankly admits no gasoline today can give you all the pep and anti-knock performance you found in pre-war Signal gasoline, and which you'll enjoy again in even further improved Signal post-war gasoline. But when it comes to mileage, that's where Signal gasoline still shines. For today's Signal formula still contains not only all the high-energy components that gave pre-war Signal gasoline its superior mileage, but also new high-mileage hydrocarbons have been added. You can prove this for yourself by keeping track of your mileage. You'll find it's as true today as before the war. You do go farther with Signal gasoline. And now, back to the Whistler.

0: No false steps, Francis. That's what the man said. And you are going to be so careful. But then how could you tell what kind of a false step it might be? And now it's all over, and everyone knows the answer to the killing of your stepfather.
1: Well, it's all cleaned up now. Found the murderer dead right there between the railroad tracks.
2: Terrible thing. Terrible.
1: Of course, without the doctor's testimony, they might never have known how it happened.
2: The doctor?
1: Sure, according to the radio. Doctor says he went into the lunchroom and found that fella leaning over Pete Crawford with a knife in his hand. Well, the doc practically witnessed the murder.
2: Then the girl didn't do it. Oh, I knew she was innocent, the poor little thing.
1: Yep, she was innocent, all right. They figured the murderer was going to try to shut her up, too. That's why she had to defend herself with that piece of light lead pipe there. Doggone it, he was already wanted in New Orleans for killing 10 days ago.
2: Terrible thing, terrible.
1: Only one thing I can't figure.
2: What's that?
1: Well, after she got the murderer like she did, what do you suppose she was running away from?

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2: We present My Favorite Husband, a new series based on the delightful stories of Isabel Scott Rorick's gay, sophisticated Mr. and Mrs. Cougar, starring Lucille Ball with Richard Denning.

0: the Cougats, Liz, busy young matron, and George, busy young fifth vice president of the bank, are one of the few couples we know who live together and like it. Let's look in on them now as Liz waits for George to come down to breakfast.
1: Oh, Katie.
2: Yes, Mrs. Cougat, what is it?
1: Katie, you don't have to serve breakfast this morning. I'll serve Mr. Cougat myself.
2: Oh, don't you feel well, Mrs. Cougat?
1: Yes, but there's a special little favor I want from him, and if he thinks I cooked the breakfast, it might put him in a better frame of mind.
2: Well, if he thinks you cooked it, Mrs. Cougat, I don't think he'll eat it.
1: Well, fix something real nice, like scrambled eggs.
2: I'll make a nice omelet. Oh, you can always get around a man with food. I used to get anything I wanted from my first husband, Clarence. I just cook him an omelet and put in a whole bottle of Tabasco sauce.
1: A whole bottle?
2: Uh-huh. And I wouldn't give him a glass of water till he said yes.
1: Well, just leave out the Tabasco. I've done everything to keep George in a nice frame of mind this morning.
2: All right.
3: Liz! Hey, Liz, where are my clothes? I can't find them anywhere.
1: They're all there, George. I hung them up.
3: Well, what did you do that for? I had them all neatly laid out on the floor where I could find them.
1: Hello? Oh, hello, Ann. Lunch? How can you think of it? Aren't you going to the tryouts for the play? The Young Matrons League. It's in the paper this morning. On the society page, I just put it in front of George's place at the table. And you know what, Anne? Anatole Brodny is going to be in the audience on opening night. Yes, the famous Hollywood director. He used to live in town here. Oh, I hope George will let me try out. Oh, here he comes. I'll call you later, Anne. Good morning, dear.
4: Good morning, Anne. Well, what's for breakfast? Katie!
1: I told Katie to work around the house.
4: Are you cooking breakfast?
1: Well, you're my favorite husband.
4: Okay. What do you want from me, Liz?
1: Me? Want?
2: Mrs. Cougat, can I see you a minute?
4: What is it, Katie? Something wrong?
1: Go right ahead, Katie. Tell me. I have nothing to keep from Mr. Cougar.
2: Breakfast won't be ready for a while because the omelet you were cooking spoiled and you had to make another one.
1: Well, thank you, Katie.
4: I hope you didn't put too much salt in it, Liz.
1: Don't be funny. Hey, why don't you read your paper, George?
4: You mean you let me?
1: Certainly, dear. See, it's all set for you. All you have to do is read.
4: Oh, who opened this paper to the society page?
1: Now, you could do worse than read the society page. There's some very interesting things there.
4: There are?
1: Mm-hmm.
4: Oh, let's see. Well, I should say, just look at this. At a late afternoon ceremony, Deborah Ann Rasmussen became the bride of Arthur Spondooley Cranfeather, Jr.
1: Why don't you read something else, dear?
4: No, this is exciting. The bride wore a bouffant gown of white Chantilly lace, and her head was covered by a lace cap from which fell a large veil.
1: That's veil.
4: Veil, veil, they all look silly. The bridesmaids wore aqua taffeta gowns.
1: Oh,
4: and...
1: why don't you try somewhere around the middle of the page, darling? Down there.
4: Oh, yes, here. Overheard at tea. People wouldn't be so incompatible if the men had more income and the girls were more patable. Well, that's very good.
1: Here, give me the paper. I'll see if I can find something.
4: Oh, now, wait a minute, dear wife. What's all this interest in the society page? Oh, Young Matrons League to present annual play.
1: Oh, really? I didn't see that.
4: There's one thing I can't understand. It's why a bunch of respectable married women want to get up on a stage and make jackasses out of themselves.
1: I don't see anything wrong with it. They don't make jackasses out of themselves.
4: Oh, come now, Liz. You know they do.
1: You didn't feel this way last year. You let me be in the play.
4: That's what started me feeling this way.
1: Oh, you think I'm a jackass.
4: I didn't say that.
1: Well, you implied it. Didn't you?
4: No comment.
1: George Cougat, you are calling your wife a jackass by keeping your mouth shut.
4: Well, think of the trouble I'd get into if I opened it. Oh, look, why don't you forget it, honey? I know what you're leading to. You want to be in the play.
1: I do not. I didn't even hear about it until you happened to find it in the paper.
4: Really?
1: Don't you believe me?
4: Oh, certainly, dear. I wonder what play they're going to do.
1: John Loves Mary.
4: Well, forget it, Liz. The answer is no. Not after last year.
1: That wasn't my fault.
4: Well, you're supposed to feel at ease on the stage. Move around. Oh, I almost died when that fella came bounding in and called, "Run for your life! The dam has broken!" And you just sat there. Well, I know how you felt. I've had stage fright, too.
1: I didn't have stage fright.
4: Well, then why didn't you get up when the dam broke?
1: Because when I sat down, a strap broke. Else, George Cugat, there's going to be a famous Hollywood director in the audience on opening night, and I'll bet you if he sees me, he'll offer me a contract.
4: Oh, Liz, stop it. You're talking like a child.
1: Come on, we'll make a bet. How much?
4: Oh, no. No, you don't. This is just a trick, so I'll let you be in the play. Well, I have to go to the office, dear. Sorry I had to deprive you of a Hollywood career.
1: Very funny. What has Betty Grable got that I haven't got? Or Lana Turner?
4: Nothing, dear. In fact, you have something they haven't got.
1: I have what?
4: Me. Well, see you later, dear. If you want me, I'll be at the bank.
1: Hello, Ann. Liz, I just spoke to George about being in the play. Yes, he put his foot down. Absolutely no. He was really definite about it. What time are we going to the tryouts? Of course I am. It's a challenge now. If I get the part, think how surprised George will be on opening night, to say nothing of that Hollywood director. Oh, me? Don't be silly. A Hollywood contract is the last thing in the world I want. I'd just like to show George I could get one if I wanted to. Goodbye, Ann.
2: Oh, I'll get the door, Mrs. Cugat. I know that horn. It's Mr. Cartwright.
1: Good old Corey. Gee, I'm glad he dropped by.
2: What does Mr. Cartwright do for a living, Mrs. Cugat?
1: Oh, nothing, Katie. He's just a very eligible bachelor.
2: Well, from what I gather, he chases women for a living.
1: Now, that's not exactly fair, Katie. Women chase him for a living. Only none of them have caught him as yet.
2: Well, I'll let him in.
5: Greetings, dear. Heaven's gift to unmarried young America is here.
1: Corey Cartwright, am I glad you dropped by. I want you to help me with something.
5: You know me, Liz. Anything up to murder. And for you, I may go a step farther.
6: Who do you want me to rub out?
5: I mean, should I say, whom do you want me to rub out?
1: You're never serious, are you? You'll get married someday. By the way, how's your new girlfriend?
5: Which one?
1: That little redhead.
5: Which one?
1: Her name was Mary.
5: Which one? What was your last name?
1: What a life you must lead. If I remember, it was Johnson.
5: Mary Johnson. Well, she hasn't called me in ages. I've got her name in my book. Yes, yeah, yes. Here it is. Mary Johnson, R-H-R-W.
1: Would you mind decoding that for me?
5: Not at all. R-H, that means redhead.
1: Mm-hmm. What's the other R for?
5: Real. And the W is my kissing guide.
1: Oh, I get it. Won't, huh?
5: No.
1: Will?
5: No. Wow.
1: You know, you've got more on your girls than the FBI has. Next thing, you'll be giving them a loyalty check.
5: Oh, enough about me and Amour.
1: No, now, wait a minute. If you had my name in your book, what would it say?
5: I have.
1: Oh.
5: Here.
1: Oh, let's see. Liz Cugat, R-H-R... W?
5: Keep going.
1: W-I-W-G. Holy cow, what does that mean?
5: Wish I were George.
1: Oh. Oh, that's sweet, Corey. You're such a good friend.
5: Now, what was on your pretty mind when I came in?
1: Corey, George doesn't want me to be in the play the young matrons are putting on, but I want to get a part and show him I can act. Mm. Now, if I get a part, will you see that George is out somewhere on the nights I have to go to rehearsals?
5: Sure, it'll be worth it to see the look on his face opening night.
1: Gee, thanks, Corey. Now I have to rush right down to the tryout.
5: Oh, me too. I'm picking up George and we're having lunch with Anatole Brodny.
1: Well, don't tell him you were here or say anything about... Who'd you say you were having lunch with?
5: Whom?
1: All right, whom is eating lunch with you?
5: Anatole Brodny. He's an old college chum of ours who made good out in Hollywood. You know, I never thought he'd have what it takes. He was a real goof.
1: Maybe that's what it takes. Listen, Corey, try to get George to bring him to the house, will you? If I can make an impression on him in my own home, it'll be half the battle.
5: Well, I'll try, but I don't think George will go for it.
1: Well, then you bring him. Promise me you'll try.
5: Okay, promise.
1: Thanks, Corey. You're a real pal.
7: Let's come to order, girls. Girls, to order. I'd like you to meet the director of our little show. Miss Worthingill from the drama department of Sixley College.
8: How do you do? Before we start tryouts, I'd like to tell you about the way I direct. I stress naturalness. Every word you say must sound real, vital, and natural. How many of us have heard an actress on the stage say to her fiancé, "Darling, I love you." How much more believable it would have been to us if she had been natural and said, "Darling, I love you."
9: Isn't she wonderful, Mrs. Kruger?
1: What? Oh, yes.
9: She could have been a great actress. Oh? Doesn't she remind you of Cornell?
1: No, she reminds me of Notre Dame.
8: Well, now to the parts. We have two main parts. One is a beautiful young girl of 18.
7: Oh, that's just perfect for me.
8: The other part is a young matron of 36. This is the main part.
1: Oh, well, I'll try it. But I'll have to be a pretty good actress to portray anyone that old. Good.
8: Let me look at you. Oh, my dear, you're just the type.
1: Well, you don't have to get nasty about it.
8: Now then, here is the scene I want you to read. You are crying your heart out because your lover has left you.
1: Uh-huh.
8: Suddenly,

0: Now then, here is the scene I want you to read. You are crying your heart out because your lover has left you.
1: Uh-huh.
0: Suddenly, you hear the bark of a dog.
1: Oh.
0: It is his dog. He has come back.
1: Uh-huh.
0: You run to your lover, laughing now as hard as you were crying before. You say to him, hold me in your arms. Then, seeing the dog is on the sofa, you say to it, leave quickly. You are not supposed to be in here.
1: Oh.
0: Have you got it?
1: Yes, yes.
0: Now then, you are crying your heart out. Oh, no. You'll have to do better than that. I said you are crying your heart out. Like this. What are you laughing for?
1: Because my lover is coming.
0: We haven't reached that part. I was showing you how to cry.
1: Oh, I thought that was the dog.
0: We will continue. But you must practice that crying if you wish to get the part in the final auditions.
1: Uh-huh.
0: Now you hear the dog.

0: sound like you just heard a joke. This is a laugh of hysteria, wild and abandoned. Oh, you must practice that, too. Now for your lines. Go ahead. Hold me in your arms.
1: Leave quickly. You're not supposed to be in here.
0: Not bad. Not bad at all. A little practice, and I think you'll be a strong contender for the part.
1: Oh, don't worry, Mrs. Worthingale. I'll practice. Oh, hello, Mr. Cougat. Is there something wrong?
2: No, Katie. I just had to run home for some papers I left in the study. Is Mrs. Cougat home?
1: Yes, she went out for a while, but she came back and went right into her room and closed the door. Hasn't come out since.
2: Hmm. That doesn't sound like her. I hope she isn't sick. We'd better go and see.
1: Oh, she hasn't looked any too well lately.
2: Her door is still closed. I'll just not... What's that?
1: She's crying.
2: Oh, the poor kid. I'd better go in and see what's the matter. Oh, now, wait a minute. Let's be sure it's not my fault. Our anniversary is in December. Her birthday is in August. Her mother's birthday is in June. No, I'm in the clear.
1: Oh, she's crying her little heart out.
2: Oh, come in with me, Katie. I get all funny when she cries. Did you hear what I heard?
1: I'm not sure. What did you hear?
2: It's a dog. She's got a dog in there. Oh, well, she was probably crying because she didn't think I'd let her keep it.
1: Oh, the poor, sensitive soul.
2: Well, she's all right now. That's all it was, Katie. She's got a dog in there.
0: Take me in your arms.
2: I'd better go and take a look at that dog.
1: I have some work to do.
2: Quiet. I don't think she knows we're here.
0: Leave quickly. You're not supposed to be here.
2: She knows we're here. Let me in. Liz, let me in. Do you hear?
3: Hello, George. What's new?
2: What's new? What are you doing in here?
3: Me? Well, I was just sleeping. You woke me up. What's the matter with you? What are you whistling for?
2: Nothing. Can't a fellow whistle?
3: Well, what are you looking under the bed for? Did you lose anything?
2: Well, I don't know yet. What's in the closet, Liz?
3: You know what's in the closet.
2: Well, I'll just take another look.

0: nothing but clothes.
1: What'd you expect to find, the Tony twins?
0: What was going on in here, Liz?
1: I told you I was asleep. Maybe I had a nightmare. That's it, I had a nightmare. Or was it a daymare? It's daytime, isn't it?
0: You'd better lie down again, dear. Try to get some rest.
1: Oh, it's nothing, George. You run along. I'll be all right.
0: Are you sure?
1: Mm-hmm.
0: Maybe I'd better stay home for the rest of the day.
1: No. I'll be fine, honest.
0: Well, all right, but I'll come home early. And don't get up. Just rest.
1: All right, honey. Bye-bye.
0: Katie.
2: Yes, Mr. Cougar.
0: I'm worried about her. I think I'll see a psychiatrist and get some advice.
2: Dr. Schweinkampf will see you now, Mr. Cougar.
0: Thank you.
3: Good afternoon.
0: Good afternoon, Doctor. My name is Cougat.
3: I see. Lie down, Mr. Cougat.
0: Oh, it's not for me. It's for someone else.
3: Of course, I understand perfectly. Lie down, Mr. Cougat.
0: But I'm serious. I came to see you about someone else.
3: Everybody does. Lie down, Mr. Cougat.
0: I won't lie down.
3: Xavier.
0: My name is George Cougar. Can't even carry a tune. Now look, Doctor. My wife is acting strangely, and I want your advice.
3: Certainly, Mr. Cougar.
0: And I won't lie down.
3: As you wish. Mr. Cougar.
0: What?
3: Do you mind if I lie down?
0: No.
3: I've always wondered what it was like. Say, it's nice here. After this, I think I lie down and let the patient sit up. Okay, pardon me, Mr. Cougar. What were you saying?
0: It's Cougat. I want to tell you about my wife. She locks herself in her room.
3: Oh, this is very common with married people.
0: But you don't understand. She laughs, then she cries, then she barks like a dog.
3: That's not quite so common. In fact, that sounds like a serious case of manic depressive psychosis aggravated by alternate canine insanity, prompted by a subconscious desire to put on the dog.
0: Oh, that sounds awful.
3: Tell me, Mr. Cougar, do you have a large income?
0: Oh, I do moderately well. I'm fifth vice president of a bank.
3: Oh, very interesting.
0: Well, do you think that has an effect on my wife?
3: No, but it will have an effect on my bill. I'll tell you what I want to do, Mr. Cougar. I don't want to alarm your wife. I'd like to see her in her home environment. Why don't you call her up and tell her you are bringing a friend home, eh? A business acquaintance. I'll come over this evening. If you like, I'll come for dinner.
0: You'll come to dinner?
3: Oh, thank you. I'll be glad to come.
0: All right, Doctor. Anything you say.

0: Hello?
1: Hello, dear. How are you, honey?
0: Oh, I'm fine.
1: Dear, I'm bringing a friend home for dinner, an old college chum. Will it be all right?
0: Oh, an old college chum. Well, of course, dear. What's his name?
1: Oh, Art Jones.
0: Oh.
1: Well, we'll see you later, dear.
0: All right, bye-bye. Katie? Oh, I can see his little game. Katie?
2: Yes, Mrs. Cougar?
0: There'll be one extra for dinner, Katie. My husband thinks he's going to play a little trick on me.
2: He does?
0: Yes, he's bringing a big Hollywood director home, only he wants me to think he's somebody else. Then tomorrow he'll lord it over me and say, see, a Hollywood director in your own home, all to yourself all evening, and you didn't make any impression. That's what he thinks. No impression, eh? I'm going to make a dent.
3: Well, here we are, Doctor.
4: No, one moment before we go in. Don't be nervous, Mr. Nougat.
3: That's Cougat.
4: It doesn't matter. Now, don't worry if she seems to act normal. I can tell her condition by subtle little actions and movements. Don't do anything to arouse her.
3: All right. Here we go.
5: Liz! Liz!
3: Oh, there you are. Liz, I'd like you to meet an old friend of mine, Art Jones.
4: How do you do, Mrs. Cougat?
0: Hello, boys. Say, I'm certainly glad you came up to see me.
3: What?
0: How about a drink, boys?
3: Now, Liz, please.
0: There's a sofa over there, Mr. Jones. Why don't you get out of that hard chair and slip into something more comfortable?
3: Well, maybe Mr. Jones likes that chair, darling.
0: Darling! Now you call me darling! Oh, but what am I when we're alone, your slave? You beat me with a cane and push my poor, broken body down the stairs. Oh, I don't care for myself, but you pushed the children after me.
3: The children?
5: I did not.
0: Then where are they? Oh, I can't stand it, putting on this sham in front of your friends. I'm leaving this life of hypocrisy. Leaving, do you hear?
3: Well, Doctor, what do you think?
5: Don't speak to me, you can!
4: I would suggest that you come to see me every day, Mr. Cougar. You have a serious condition.
5: I tell you, this is ridiculous. We have no children. Oh, she's making this all up. Oh, wait a minute till I get the door.
0: Violet, will you buy a poor old lady's violet, sonny? I haven't eaten in 3 weeks.
5: Liz, you sound like a goat. Take that shawl off your head and come in here.
4: Just a moment, sir. Here you are, old lady. 50 cents, keep it.
0: Blessings on you, sir. Blessings. Blessings.
4: I apologize, Mr. Cougar.
3: Now things sound different, don't they?
4: Oh, yeah. You should both come to see me. Now, quickly. You have a maid?
3: Yes.
4: Well, ring for the maid. We're going to find out how your wife has been acting around the house today.
3: Yeah. Well, I am ringing. I don't know why she doesn't answer. Oh, darn this bell. Maybe it's broken.
6: All right. I'm coming, Governor. Don't get odd about it.
3: Oh, no. Liz, stop this. It's ridiculous.
6: Oh, you don't like me as a Cockney, eh? Well, perhaps you'd like me better as a South Sea Island native.
3: Liz, get up off the floor. What are you doing?
0: Me, Candeleo. Me love white man. You don't love me?
3: No. Me answer doorbell.
7: Well, here's Cartwright, a man of his word.
3: Oh, hello, Corey.
7: Where's Liz?
3: Over there on the floor.
7: Oh, yes. But I don't know what you're doing on the floor, Liz, but let me present this fellow with me. Mrs. George Cougott, Anatole Brodny.
0: I'm pleased to... Anatole Brodny? Ah! Then who's this character?
4: Allow me to present myself, Mrs. Cougott. Reinhold Schweinkampf, Zygiatrist.
0: Oh!
3: Oh, help me with her, Corey. She's fainted.

0: Hello. May I speak to Mrs. Cougat, please?
1: Mrs. Cougat is upstairs resting. This is her husband. May I help you?
0: Oh, this is Mrs. Worthingill, the director of the Young Matron's play. I called to tell Mrs. Cougat that she got the main part. Congratulations, Mr. Cougat.
1: Well, I think you'd better forget about my wife for that part, Mrs. Worthingill. After the experience she had tonight, she assured me she has given up the theater for good.
0: Oh, that's too bad.
1: Well, goodbye, Mrs. Worthingill.
0: Goodbye, Mr. Cougat.
2: Mrs. Worthingill.
0: What? Hello?
2: This is Liz Cougat. I've been listening on the telephone upstairs in the bedroom.
0: Oh, then you heard what your husband said.
2: Yes, but don't pay any attention to it. I'll see you at rehearsal in the morning.

0: Well, come in, Smithers. What is it? Speak up, boy. Orange juice.
1: No, sir. New Kellogg's Rise and Shine.
0: Hey, fiendish.
1: And look at this, sir.
0: No peel, no pips, and it's got vitamin C. Well, Smithers, I suppose this is it.
1: What are you doing, sir?
0: Thank you, Governor. Wife and three pips to support. Thank you.
2: New Kellogg's Rise and Shine. Now tastes as good as orange juice.
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0: Howdy. This is Chad Remington, frontier lawyer from the frontier town called Dos Rios. I don't suppose I have to tell you what a frontier town is like with all of its roistering and brawling. But there are some folks to whom the occupation of a frontier lawyer sounds like a tame one. But believe you me, it isn't. Out on the frontier, we seem to have trouble. Nothing but trouble. And when there's trouble, that's when folks go scampering and looking for a frontier lawyer. A frontier lawyer who not only has to know his Blackstone, but his Pinkerton, his Colt, and his Winchester as well. Let me give you an idea. For the past few months, our particular section of the country has been plagued by a continuous series of stagecoach stick-ups. And they were all performed by a lone bandit, who, wearing a mask cut from an Arbuckle coffee bag, had been given the name of the Arbuckle Kid. His system is the same, and his attack never varies. Selecting an isolated, lonely spot along the stagecoach road, the Arbuckle Kid suddenly appears, shotgun in hand, and carefully takes up his position, crouching under the near horse.
1: The express box, please. Thank you. And now, get going.
0: And with those few words, thank you, and now get going, the Arbuckle Kid straightens up from his crouching position, slaps the near horse on the rump, and triggering his shotgun, sends the driver and his team off toward the nearest town in a cloud of dust. That particular holdup occurred close to the mesquite at the bottom of Goldust Hill one Tuesday. Then early the following Thursday morning, there was another coach holdup near the rocks just south of the Placertown Bridge, and the Arbuckle Kid was heard from again.
1: Good morning. The express box, please. Thank you. And now, get going.

0: If you think that was quite normal, it was. But if you think that it wasn't strange, you're wrong. Because the scene of the first holdup, Goldust Hill, and the scene of the second, the Placertown Bridge, were almost 300 miles apart. Just how a man, even the Arbuckle Kid, covered that much distance, nobody seemed to know. But my partner, Cherokee O'Bannon, rode along with me when I joined the posse to see what we could find by completely covering every foot of ground within the radius of a mile each way from the Placertown Bridge.
1: Better rein up here, men. No sense in crossing the bridge.
0: Well, now that we've stopped on this side, Cherokee, perhaps you can tell us why, when the holdup occurred on the other side of the bridge.
1: Well, the answer is very simple, Counselor. That bridge crosses over something I never had, never will have any use for. Water.
0: In that case, O'Bannon, you ought to do your hunting for the Arbuckle Kid back in New York State. They've got a town there called Rye.
1: Well, if I had my choice in the matter, I'd do my hunting over in France. Isn't that where they got the House of Bourbon?
0: I think we'll have to dispense with the whiskey and just concentrate making you into a chaser, Cherokee. Because if somebody doesn't find this Arbuckle... Hey, who's this coming?
1: Billy Blue Blazes, Chad. I don't know who it is, but he's certainly dressed like a stagecoach company driver.
2: Hey, by God, hey. I'm sure glad I found you out here.
0: Right, what's the matter? What happened?
2: Plenty happened. The upstage was just going past a little draw on Quartz Hill when the Arbuckle Kid stepped out. By Godfrey, blamed if he didn't strike again.
0: Well, there it was. Three times in 4 days, the Arbuckle Kid had stopped a stagecoach, and with the words, "The express box, please," had made off with another shipment of valuables. But Quartz Hill was 200 and some miles northeast of the Placertown Bridge. The Placertown Bridge where the Arbuckle Kid had robbed a stage not 18 hours earlier. Naturally, the posse broke up, and Cherokee and I returned to my office in Dos Rios, located over O'Bannon's famous livery stable.
1: Well, Chad, you can take it from me. This is an absolute and complete mathematical impossibility. Way to rob those three coaches, the Arbuckle Kid would have had to ride 207 miles a day.
0: Yes, Cherokee, he would have had to ride 207 miles a day, except he didn't.
1: Well, that's what I'm telling you. He couldn't have ridden that far. Even had he been astride the winged mythological horse known as Pegasus.
0: But that's not the reason the Arbuckle Kid didn't ride that distance each day.
1: Huh? What's that again?
0: The Arbuckle Kid didn't ride that distance each day for the simple reason that the Arbuckle Kid doesn't ride a horse.
1: Doesn't ride a... Well, bless my sainted aunt, Chad. You're right. Every driver who's ever seen the Arbuckle Kid says he's traveled afoot. So if he doesn't ride a horse, how could he... Wow. Look who's coming up the stairs, Chad. Jim Baker, the head detective for the Rocky Mountain Stagecoach Company.
0: Jim Baker? Well, this might mean a nice fat fee. Come on in.
3: Howdy, Chad. Cherokee.
0: Hey, what's wrong, Jim? You look as if you'd lost your best friend.
3: Well, I'm about to lose my job if someone doesn't ear down that Arbuckle Kid, and I thought maybe you could help.
0: I have been trying to help, Jim. Cherokee and I rode out with the posse this morning.
1: Yeah, for all the good it did.
3: No, that's not what I mean, Chad. I mean to do something to help official.
0: Official?
3: Well, if you're willing to take it on, I'm willing to hire you for $50 a week. And if you catch the black-hearted varmint, see that you get half the reward money.
0: How about Cherokee? Are you willing to hire him, too?
3: If you reckon you need him, I'll sign him on for 2 weeks. Same money.
1: Well, although I abhor work in its general connotation, $50 a week would buy a number of things I prize highly.
0: The quartz we're interested in this case, Cherokee, is gold quartz, not liquid quartz.
3: You got any notions as to what you'd like to do, Chad?
0: Just ask you a lot of questions to start with, Jim.
3: Fire away.
0: Well, the location of each of the three holdups the Arbuckle Kid pulled this week are all more than 200 miles apart. Do you believe the same man pulled them?
3: Each of the three drivers identified him positively. Same mask cut out of an Arbuckle coffee bag, same words, the express box, please, same voice, and same method.
0: Now, another question. Has every stage your company's run this week carried valuables?
3: No, the only three coaches carrying anything worth more than $50 were the three of the Arbuckle kid that stuck up.
1: You mean to say he has inside information?
3: No, I'm not meaning to say anything, Cherokee.
0: Tell you what, Jim, now that I've been engaged officially, I'd like to give this some thought. Where can I find you a little later?
3: Down the street, the Stockman's Hotel. I'm staying there as usual while I'm in Dos Rios.
0: Well, you go on back to the Stockman's Hotel, and with a little luck, I should be along shortly. There are a couple of things I'd like to figure out, and they're going to take a mess of thinking. Now, you go right ahead with your supper, Jim, while I do the talking.
3: Well, are you sure you won't join me in something?
1: Well, now that you bring it up, I think I'll just wander over to the bar
0: Nothing doing, Cherokee. Not on company time.
1: Well, if you'd only let me finish what I had to say, Counselor, and not jump at conclusion. I was just going to add that I'd wander over to the bar and talk to the barmaid. She may be Mexican, but she's unusually comely.
3: Dolores? Yeah. Yeah, McMurtry, who owns the hotel, told me he's more than doubled his liquor business since he's put Dolores behind the bar. Yeah, well, what have you figured out, Chad?
0: Maybe nothing, maybe a lot.
3: Well, the way I feel, anything's better than nothing.
0: Well, checking back over what evidence we have, I find that the Arbuckle kid performs his work automatically, with almost mathematical precision.
3: Yeah, that's true. Everything goes like clockwork. Not one holdup has taken more than 10 seconds at the most from the time he stops the coach, then slaps the horse in the flank and shoots off his shotgun. So?
0: Jim, I just got to wondering what would happen if we could change his timing.
3: Change his timing? What does that mean?
0: What would happen, for example, if when he ordered the driver to throw down the express box, the driver couldn't?
3: Couldn't?
0: I mean, suppose you arranged to have the express boxes bolted down to the roof of the coach. I'm wondering what would happen if the Arbuckle kid found he couldn't get the box off.
1: Yeah, Chad and I feel he'd be so flabbergasted with his set plans all being changed, he'd give up and run away.
3: Hey, doggone it. Boys, I think you got an idea there. A real idea. And starting today, every Rocky Mountain coach that goes out is having the express box bolted down.
0: Three days later, the down coach from Steamboat Springs to Rifle was slowing down for the hairpin turn at the top of Sky High Pass. Both the driver and the express messenger, knowing the Arbuckle kid's habits, had their eyes fastened on the road. And then...
4: The express box, please.
2: Can't. Thanks to you, the company's bolted the boxes to the roof.
4: Yes, I know. So if you'll just take this sledgehammer, be sharp about it. I'll wait.
2: Get busy.
4: And now, gentlemen, the express box, please. And you might tell Jim Baker and Chad Remington they're going to have to get up a little earlier in the morning if they want to outfox the Arbuckle kid. Now get going.

0: And now, Frontier Town.
1: Great idea I had, wasn't it? Bolting the express box to the coat stopped the Arbuckle Kid just about as much as a spider web would stop a locoed bull. Not only were Cherokee, Jim Baker, and I covered with embarrassment, we were covered with consternation. Because here was a thing that not only defied Cherokee's mathematical rules, but the rules of all logic and common sense. A man who doesn't ride a horse traveling more than 200 miles a day, knowing exactly the stagecoach he wanted, and then finally knowing in advance about the express box being bolted down. Well, it had me stumped. Yeah, and just about drove Cherokee to drink.
2: Chad, not only is this thing baffling, but it's amazing. Worst of all, it's absolutely impossible. It couldn't happen, and I'll bet it didn't.
1: That's as neat a way as any I know of to talk yourself out of $50 a week, Cherokee.
2: I don't care. I'm resigning. I'm through. I'm going down to the Stockman's Hotel and buy myself 6 fingers of tonic from the beauteous barmaid, Dolores.
1: If we don't lick this thing, Cherokee, I'm going with you.
2: Well, how do you even hope to lick it? It's like a bad dream.
1: You know, everything that happened up to today, impossible though it may have seemed, could be accounted for. But how this coffee sack bandit found out not only that the box was bolted down, but that I'm working for the stagecoach company, that I'll never know.
2: Chad, I realize this is a reprehensible thing to say.
1: Yes?
2: But since the only person who could possibly have known about the box and about us working for the coach company is Jim Baker, do you think the Arbuckle Kid and Jim Baker might be one and the same?
1: I suppose I ought to crawl all over your hump for even daring to say a thing like that. But I've got to admit it is a possibility. Baker would know which coaches are carrying the important shipments, and what's more, hiring us would certainly make his employers think that he's doing everything he can to stop these holdups.
2: Well, for once, you admit that I'm right.
1: No, I'm sorry. I don't admit that you're right. But since I told you I'd go over to the Stockman's Hotel with you, and not being a Welcher, well, let's go.
2: You're willing and consciously going with me into a tavern which purveys laughing water?
1: I said that I would, and I am. All right, come on, Cherokee, let's go.
2: Chad, would you be willing to set me up to another? I'm afraid that last glass Dolores gave me must have had a little hole in the bottom.
1: It had a hole in it, all right.
2: It did?
1: Yeah, it did. Except that the hole was in the top, where you poured it into your mouth. Dolores, will you please bring my friend here another the same?
3: You do not wish another drink, senor?
1: No, I'll play around with this one, thanks. You see, one of us has got to keep a clear head on his shoulders.
3: Oh?
1: We're supposed to be working for the stagecoach company, and, well, they've got a shipment going north tomorrow morning.
3: Oh, you think you maybe get Arbuckle Kid, huh, no?
2: The only thing I'm interested in getting right now is another drink. How about it, Dolores, the lovely?
3: See, right away. Must open another bottle.
2: Who told you there's another shipment going north morning, Chad?
1: Nobody. But I needed some sort of an excuse not to have another drink. Dolores, come on, Cherokee's tongue's hanging out.
3: Right away, please, senor. Do not be impatient.
2: And if that isn't just like a woman, Mexican or otherwise. Look at her down there waiting on somebody else.
1: Maybe she's afraid of him. See, he's got a bowie knife he's playing with on top of the bar.
2: Chad Remington, you can get the most ridiculous ideas. Why, do you think that even a hard-bitten vulture like that one would pull a knife and to get a drink? Thank goodness, here she comes.
3: Very sorry, must keep you waiting. Other man drinking from bottle already have opened. But for waiting, I give you extra good measure.
1: There you are, Dolores, and an extra 4 bits for you.
3: Oh.
1: All right, come on, Cherokee.
2: Come on? But I haven't even raised this glass to...
1: Come on, Cherokee, you and I are going to work.
2: Chad, I've known men so mean they'd pull wings off of little flies, but I've never met the likes of you yet. Imagine buying me a drink and paying for it and then not let me drink it.
1: Save your breath, Cherokee, because you and I have got quite a lot of riding to do.
2: Where? Where are we going?
1: Well, the first stop is right here, Quartz Hill. All right, easy, boy, easy.
2: And what, may I ask, are we doing out here?
1: We're going to see if we can find any sign left by the Arbuckle Kid. Principally, his footprints.
2: Footprints?
1: Footprints, Cherokee. And if you want that $50 a week and your share of the reward money, you'll start right now looking. By late the next afternoon, Cherokee and I had been not only to Quartz Hill, but to Placerton Bridge and the other two places the Arbuckle Kid had visited lately. And on returning to my office, we had four pieces of paper, each with a sketch, the outline of a boot print.
2: All right, Chad, I'll admit that the boot prints are different.
1: Different? One's about size 8, this one's a 10, and the one on the left is a good 12 and a wide width. And the last one is small enough to be a large woman size.
2: But what does that prove? The Arbuckle Kid must be smart to get away with what he's done so far. So doesn't it follow that he may change boots just to avoid detection?
1: It might, but I don't think that it does. Because I think that there are four Arbuckle Kids.
2: You what?
1: Four men, all the same general build. All with the same approximate voice quality. But all wearing different size boots.
2: But why, Chad? Why?
1: Well, how else could the Arbuckle Kid hold up stages more than 200 miles apart?
2: You know, that's a brilliant deduction, Chad. When did the idea occur to you?
1: Yesterday, in the bar of the Stockman's Hotel.
2: Another proof of the stimulating and efficacious results of imbibing and drinking liquor.
1: Not at all. It's just another instance of what happens when a man keeps his eyes open. Because while you were so busy drinking and trying to get still another drink, I saw two men come up to the bar, each of whom laid down a Bowie knife.
2: A Bowie knife? How did a Bowie knife get into our conversation?
1: It got into our conversation by the simple expedient of my starting to believe a Bowie knife is the letter of introduction the Arbuckle Kid and his alter egos use to get information from your most attractive Mexican friend, Senorita Dolores.
2: Counselor, if you don't mind, I'm going over to the doctor's. There must be something wrong with my hearing.
1: No, there's nothing wrong with your hearing, although there may be something wrong with your believing.
2: You mean to sit there and look me square in the eye and tell me you think the lovely Dolores is the Arbuckle Kid?
1: No, I don't. But since Jim Baker lives at the Stockman's Hotel while he's in Dos Rios, which is quite often, and transacts his business there, I'm starting to think that Dolores picks up what information she can gather and passes it on as a go-between.
2: But what about these four bandits you say passes one? Are you sure of that?
1: I'm not sure of anything, Cherokee. But as that stage driver said, by Godfrey, we're certainly going to find out. All right, come on, O'Bannon. You and I have got another 40 miles to ride, and we're going to burn up the road to Steamboat Springs and find our friend Jim Baker.
2: Jim, what do you think? Do you think Chad's proof makes sense?
4: Chad hasn't got any proof, Cherokee.
2: Well, I'm glad you... Huh? No proof? But the boot prints? Blackguards with the Bowie knives?
4: All of that is far from being proof, boys.
1: Well, you can't say that I didn't try, Jim.
4: All I'm trying to say, Chad, is you've turned up the first clues. The only clues we've had in 16 months. I even spent 7 weeks making the rounds of all the grocery stores trying to find out who might be buying Arbuckle coffee. But since everyone around here seems to drink nothing but Arbuckle coffee, it was a neat little blind alley.
2: Well, then if you're as delighted as you sound with what Chad has turned up, wouldn't this be an occasion for... A little celebrating?
1: They don't start ringing the church bells till the wedding's over, Cherokee.
4: As long as all of this is your doing, Chad, how would you like to proceed from here? Any ideas?
1: Well, since, as we lawyers say, time is of the essence, I don't think we ought to waste any time trying to outsmart the Arbuckle Kid and his gang and catch them while they're in the act of holding up a coach.
4: How else would you catch those buzzards?
1: You give the Stockman's Hotel in Dos Rios a lot of business, don't you?
4: I sure do. Not only do I spend about 10 nights out of the month there myself, but our drivers stop there on their layovers. Why?
1: In that case, McMurtry, who owns the hotel, should be willing to do you a favor, wouldn't you think?
4: He sure should.
1: Good enough. And instead of wasting any more time up here in Steamboat Springs, I say let's find some fresh horses and get to riding. With McMurtry's help and without the lovely Dolores being aware of it, the crowd in the cafe of the Stockman's Hotel suddenly thinned out until there was nobody there but Cherokee, Jim Baker, and myself. And, of course, the languorous but attentive Dolores. Then, much to Cherokee's distaste, I got up, walked over to the bar, and with a quick flip, threw a Bowie knife into it so it stuck there and quivered.
3: Señor, what is meaning to this?
1: You ought to know what a Bowie knife means, Dolores.
3: All find noise, I shall call Mr. McMurtry and tell him you put big hole in his beautiful bar.
1: Sure, go ahead. Call McMurtry. And while we're waiting for him, I'd like a drink.
3: A drink, senor?
1: A drink, senorita. A cup of coffee. A cup of Arbuckle coffee.
3: No comprendo, senor. I go and...
1: The only place you're going, young lady, is with us.
3: You hurt me. You let me go.
1: Dolores, I'm going to let you go. But when you leave here, you're going to one of two places. Either you're going to lead us to the Arbuckle kid's hideout, or you're going to jail.
3: No comprendo. I do not understand what you say.
1: Then let me tell it to you the way you will understand it. You lead us to the hideout, and you'll cut in for 20% of the reward money. That'll amount to better than $600.
3: No.
1: All right, then. Jim, you're a fully authorized deputy marshal. Let's get started and escort Dolores down to jail.
3: No, senor, no. You sure I get $600 if I show you?
5: You'll get at least $600, maybe more.
1: Well, Dolores?
3: You get for me a horse, senors. I'll show you hideout very soon.
1: So that's the hideout cabin.
5: Better stop and get off here, Chad. Una, una, una, una.
2: What do we do now, Chad?
1: I'm afraid that we'll have a little trouble getting any closer to the cabin by ourselves, so I think the smart thing to do is to send Dolores on ahead.
5: Huh? Send her on ahead? Well, she can warn him that way, Chad.
1: With these rifles pointing at her back.
3: Senor Remington, no! No!
1: Senorita Dolores, yes. Now get going. Jim, we three had better spread out.
5: Okay, Chad. This is your party.
3: Roberto!
2: Now, blast that girl. She's warned them.
1: Jim, cover the side of the building. Come on, Cherokee. We're going to close in from the front.
2: Roberto, man, she's been shot.
1: Use your rifle, Jim. Use your rifle.
2: Money coming, you know. If you don't believe me, ask Baker here.
6: Yeah, he's got the money coming, all right.
1: But he's not spending it on any more drinks.
2: Why, Chad, I'm virtually a hero.
1: Virtually, but somebody's got to pay Dolores' hospital bill, and that's what you and I are going to do with at least part of our reward money.
2: Well, even then, Chad, can't I spend enough just to buy a little gin fizz?
1: You can't spend anything. That girl's apt to be in the hospital for a long time. The doctor says she's going to have a slow recovery.
2: Well, in that case, I've got the drink to match her recovery. McMurtry, I'm having a drink. Bring me a slow gin fizz.

Frontier Town, starring Reed Hadley and featuring Wade Crosby, is a Bruce Ells production. Supervision and direction by Paul Franklin. Music written and played by Ivan Dittmars. Be sure to be with us again same time next week for another fine action-adventure story with your favorite young Western star, Reed Hadley. And now this is Bill Forman telling you that Frontier Town comes to you from Hollywood.

0: Well, come in, Smithers. What is it? Speak up, boy. Orange juice.
1: No, sir. New Kellogg's Rise and Shine.
0: Hey, finish.
1: And look at this, sir.
0: No peel, no pips, and it's got vitamin C. Well, Smithers, I suppose this is it.
1: What are you doing, sir?
0: Thank you, Governor. Wife and three pips to support. Thank you.
2: New Kellogg's Rise and Shine. Now tastes as good as orange juice.
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This is Laurence Olivier. We have before now turned to the novels of Charles Dickens and taken from them sequences as a basis for our radio play. Today's play comes from the same magnificent source. The setting is London and Paris at the time of the French Revolution. The book, A Tale of Two Cities. The sequences we've chosen will be familiar to you, and I myself shall be playing the role of Sidney Carton.

0: It is a strange face which makes two men so exactly alike that one may pass for the other, which throws those men together through love, then allows the death of one to buy the life of the other, as mine shall do tomorrow. When Sidney Carton dies, that Charles Darnay may live. How did it all begin? Those 10 long years ago, that day in court when I first saw Charles Darnay. Yes, when I first saw her. Poor Lucy. Poor dear, sweet girl. How she trembled for him even then. How obviously she loved him. How she feared for his life. For his life was at stake, that time no less than this. When fate first threw us together. When Charles Darnay was on trial for treason in London.
1: Silence in court.
2: Miss Manette, had you any conversation with the prisoner on your passage with him across the channel from France?
3: Yes, sir.
2: Recall it.
3: When the gentleman came on board...
2: Do you mean the prisoner?
3: Yes, sir.
2: Then say the prisoner.
3: When the prisoner came on board, he noticed that my father was very ill and weak. He had been unjustly imprisoned in the Bastille in Paris for many years.
2: Never mind about your father, Miss Manette. The prisoner?
3: He helped me to make up a bed for him on the deck and to shelter him from the weather. He was very kind to us, and I hope that I may not repay him by doing him harm today.
2: Miss Manette, if the prisoner does not perfectly understand that you are merely giving evidence which you cannot escape from giving with great unwillingness, he is the only person present in that condition. Please go on.
0: The charge on which Charles Darnay was appearing, treason and espionage, was obviously absurd. He was a Frenchman, yes, who had left his country and had settled in London for private family reasons. But as to his loyalty, there could be no possible doubt. The charges against him, in fact, were based upon the lying evidence of a professional spy and informer, one James Barsad, very well known to me. And as he gave his evidence, I slipped a note to my friend, the defending counsel.
4: I saw the prisoner that very night in a tavern outside the dockyard at Chatham.
5: 5 years ago.
4: Yes. He was sitting there in the bar talking secretly with two men I recognized as naval dockyard workers. And they gave him some papers.
5: You say again that you are quite sure it was the prisoner.
4: Oh, yes.
5: Did you ever see anyone very like the prisoner?
4: Oh, not so like that I could be mistaken, no.
5: Then look very carefully at my learned friend here. And then look carefully at the prisoner. How say you? Are they very like each other?
0: We were like each other. So like that we might well have passed for twin brothers. And in that likeness, Charles Darnay found salvation. The case against him was dismissed. That night, at my invitation, we dined together in a tavern off Fleet Street.
6: My counsel told me what you had done for me, how you called his attention to the extraordinary resemblance between us, how that fact alone broke down the charges against me. I can only thank you for that with all my heart, Mr.
0: I neither want thanks nor merit any, Mr. Darnay. It was nothing in the first place. And I don't even know why I troubled to do it in the second. Mr. Darnay, let me ask you a question. You think I particularly like you?
6: You have acted as if you do, but I don't think you do.
0: I don't think I do. I begin to have a good opinion of your understanding.
6: Well, I hope there's nothing to prevent me calling the reckoning and our parting without ill blood on either side.
0: Oh, no. Nothing at all. Are you calling the whole reckoning?
6: But of course. That is the least I can do. After all, I probably owe you my life.
0: Good. Then bring me another pint of this wine. Draw.
5: And only.
0: Last word, Mr. Darnay.
6: Huh?
0: You think I'm drunk?
6: I think you have been drinking, Mr. Carton.
0: Think? You know I've been drinking.
6: Very well, then. I know you have.
0: Then you might as well know why. I'm a disappointed man, Mr. Darnay. I care for nobody on earth. And nobody cares for me.
6: You might have used your talents better, Mr. Carton.
7: Maybe so, Mr. Downey. Maybe not. Good night.
6: Good night, sir. And once again, thank you for what you did.
0: I never attempted to deceive myself. Donnie had done me no ill, and only the one thing stood between us forever. It was he that Lucy Manette loved. It was not Sidney Carton. Even so, I must hear the truth from her own lips.
3: I fear you are not well, Mr. Carton.
0: No. But the life I lead is hardly conducive to health.
3: Is it not a pity? Forgive me. But is it not a pity to lead no better life?
0: God knows it's a shame.
3: Then why not change it?
0: It's too late for that. I shall never be better than I am. If it had been possible, Miss Manette, that you could have returned my love, such as I am.
3: Monsieur.
0: Ah, well, even then, I should probably have disgraced you and pulled you down. I know very well that you've no tenderness for me. I ask for none. I'm even grateful that you haven't.
3: Can I not help you, Mr. Carton, even without it?
0: Yes, if you'll hear me through, Miss Manette. I wish you to know that, having met you, you and your father has, well, stirred old shadows that I thought had died out in me. Within myself, I shall always worship you, no matter how I seem to behave. Will you believe that?
3: Yes.
0: It's useless to say it, I know. But it rises out of my soul. For you, and for anyone dear to you, I would do anything. I would give my life for you. Or to keep a life beside you that you loved. I had known it in my heart all along. When Lucy Manette married Charles Darnay, I was the first to wish them happiness. In that kind and friendly home of theirs, I was an irregular but always welcome guest. For that, no doubt, I had Lucy to thank. For Charles Darnay and I could never be really friendly, no matter how much we seemed to resemble each other. Charles Darnay, Lucy Manette, and Dr. Manette, her father, all three of them were French. A French family living as émigrés in London, as there were soon to be thousands of such families. Émigrés, refugees from the terror of the French Revolution.
3: Is the news from France so very grave, Mr. Lorry?
8: Well, these last few weeks, the news has been almost too terrible to believe, my dear. Oh. And the tales we hear of life in that unhappy city, I shall not frighten you with them.
9: Paris was always an unhappy city, monsieur. It was an unhappy city for me when I was a prisoner in the Bastille, alone in a cell for 18 years. Till my reason was all but gone.
3: Father dear, we agreed never to talk about that.
0: The storming of the Bastille, I can understand. The Bastille was notorious, the very symbol of oppression. But the stories one hears these last few months, the terror. Well, perhaps only the French can understand that.
8: I doubt whether even they can understand it, Mr. Carton. Sometimes it seems as though a wave of madness sweeps over the world like an epidemic disease. Men lose their wits and lose their conscience. They act blindly as though their only motivation was hate against their kind. That is what happened in France today.
9: The people of France have suffered bitterly. If they are filled with bitterness, we must not judge them too harshly, monsieur. Though you and I would die 1,000 times before we would raise a hand in anger against even our oppressors.
3: Mr. Lorry, I see that my poor father is tired and upset by the news. Would you excuse us if we retire? I have a headache myself and...
8: Lucy, my dear, please forgive me. I should have remembered how painful all this must be to the doctor.
3: Oh, please, sit down, Mr. Lorry. I know my husband has things to discuss with you. Good night.
8: Good night, my dear.
3: Good night, Mr. Carton.
0: Good night, madame.
9: Good night, gentlemen.
8: Good night, monsieur.
6: Sit down, Lorry. So the news from Paris is worse than ever.
8: Much worse. As you know, the bank has a lot of interest over there, and perhaps the news reaches us quicker than anyone else in London. We've even begun to post notices of it in the bank's window.
6: So I saw this afternoon. The notices look very grave.
8: That is why I have decided to go to Paris myself.
6: What, you? But surely...
8: Oh, you mean I'm too old?
6: No, I mean that the country is disorganized and the journey may not even
8: My
6: be safe.
8: My dear Charles, those are the very reasons for going. But as for it being safe, it's safe enough for me. No real bother to interfere with an old fellow like me. There are far too many people better worth interfering with.
10: They may not bother to make very careful inquiries, my dear sir. Charles here was arrested and put on trial for his life even here in London. They thought he was a spy, you may remember. When a city's as badly disorganized as Paris...
8: If it weren't disorganized, my dear Carton, there'd be no reason for my going. As it is, we have important interests at stake there.
6: I almost wish I were going myself in some ways. As a Frenchman born, I can't help thinking that it might be possible to preach a little reason, even to the mob. I was saying to Lucy only last night...
8: I wonder you dare mention her name, wishing to go to France. Leave her here to die of worry?
10: Nobody left to worry about you, Mr. Lorry?
8: Oh, nobody that's dependent on me, sir. Nor is there any cause for worry in my case. By the way, I wonder whether either of you can help me. This letter was brought into the bank today by our French courier, addressed to the Marquis Saint-Evremond, care of the bank. We've no note of him at all. Do either of you happen to know him?
6: The Marquis Saint-Evremond? Yes, I know him. If you leave it with me, I'll see that he receives it.
8: Ah, thank you. It may well be important. Well, Charles, I'll be going. I must complete my packing, for tomorrow I shall be on my way to Paris. Good night, Mr. Carton.
10: Good night, sir.
8: You'll explain to the Marquis how the letter came into my hands, Charles.
6: I will, rest assured.
9: And bon voyage.
0: The Marquis Saint-Evremond received that letter. Indeed, he had received it already. For the Marquis Saint-Evremond was Charles Darnay himself. Within 24 hours of reading that letter, Charles Darnay had started on the journey to Paris himself, secretly, and leaving a note to Lucy and her father. He had gone in answer to a call of honor to try and save the life of his steward, the manager of his abandoned estates in France, now under arrest by the terror, held as a hostage for his master. And when that master arrived in Paris...
11: Citizen de Paris, is this the emigre of Raymond?
12: This is the man.
11: Your age, of Raymond?
6: 37.
11: Married, of Raymond?
6: Yes, in England.
11: Without a doubt.

0: Oui, de vrai monde.
1: 37.
0: Marie de vrai monde.
1: Yes, in England.
0: Without a doubt. You are consigned de vrai monde to the prison of La Force.
2: But just heaven. Under what law? And for what offense?
0: We have new laws, de vrai monde, and new offenses since you were last here.
2: I am here voluntarily in response to that appeal there by a fellow Frenchman. He is under arrest and has asked me to appear in his defense.
0: You are an emigre. And emigres are forbidden to return to France on pain of death. You have read the decree.
2: When was that decree passed?
0: 2 days ago.
2: I was already in France 2 days ago. How could I possibly have known about it sooner?
0: The penalty prescribed by the decree is death.
2: I demand a fair hearing in court. It is my right.
0: Emigres have no rights, Evrémonde.

0: In a moment, we continue Theatre Royal with Sir Laurence Olivier.
1: I'd like to take this time to preview just a few of Sunday's wonderful shows for you here on NBC. There's distinguished Charles Munch conducting the NBC Symphony in Claude Debussy's Iberia and Ravel's Le Tombeau de Couperin. And the Marriotts, who try arranging a blind date for daughter Liz on the warmly human series The Marriage. While your NBC Star Playhouse brings you Joan Fontaine in Flaubert's timeless Madame Bovary. Also, Weekend, your Sunday newspaper of the air, Collector's Item, Sunday at Home, Meet the Press, and, well, lots and lots more, and all good listening, too. So why not tune in yourself tomorrow to NBC? You'll see what we mean.
0: But now we continue Theatre Royal with Sir Laurence Olivier.

0: Lucy and her father did not need to wait for the news of Charles Darnay's arrest. For as soon as they knew of his journey, they had set out after him for Paris. There they learned of his arrest beyond all shadow of doubt, for he lay at the mercy of the Revolutionary Tribunal. And it was a fearful place, the Paris of 1792. The rule of the terror which struck away all security of life and liberty. The prisons gorged with people who had committed no offense and could obtain no hearing. And overshadowing all, the gaunt, insatiable specter of the guillotine.
1: Oui, de champagne. Ennemi de la République. Anne-Marie de la Rochelle. Ennemi de la République.
0: Terrible bloodbath of those days, men and women whose only crime was noble birth were murdered by the thousands. Day after day, they stood before their accusers, the dreaded Revolutionary Tribunal. Day after day, they heard their sentences pronounced, and day after day, the tumbrils bore them out to the mob that surged above the guillotine. And in due course, it was the turn of Charles Darnay, the one-time Marquis Saint-Evremond.
2: Charles Evremond, Charles Darnay! You are charged with being an enemy of the Republic. If that be true, the sentence of this tribunal is death.
0: Following day, Charles Darnay was condemned to death by the Revolutionary Tribunal for a crime committed some 30 years before by his father and his uncle. And against that sentence of death, there could be no appeal. I had arrived in Paris myself the evening of Charles Darnay's rearrest. I knew in my heart that nothing now could save him, nothing short of a miracle. And then, perhaps, a miracle happened. In a wine shop near La Conciergerie, I made the acquaintance of his jailer, a turnkey from the prison. And this turnkey was very well known to me. So, Mr. J.

0: Barsad, professional spy and informer of London. You now have work over here in Paris as well.
1: Mm. What's that to you, Mr. Carton? I'm no friend of yours.
0: I had proposed to win your friendship, Mr. Turnkey Barsad. Mr. Lying, Perjured, Scoundrelly Barsad.
1: You need to have good cards for that.
0: I have good cards, Mr. Turnkey, Turncoat Barsad. You gave false evidence against a friend of mine at the Old Bailey some years ago. His name was Charles Darnay. You are now a turnkey in the Conciergerie prison in Paris, and your prisoner, one of them, is that same Charles Darnay.
1: I shall do nothing for him. In any case, by tomorrow he'll be dead under the guillotine.
0: Oh, no, Mr. Barsad. That is not in the cards I hold.
1: What cards are they, Mr. Carton?
0: Let me run them over for you. You've been a paid spy for the government in London, and you are here under a false name. That is a very good card. You are now in the employ of the French Revolutionary Government, who know far less about your spying activities in the past than I do. That is another good card. They might be persuaded, Mr. Barsad, that you are still in the pay of the British government, the aristocratic government of Pitt, the sworn foe of the revolution. That is a really excellent card, Mr. Barsad.
1: It's a lie. I'm here for myself. I had to leave.
0: I'm sure you did, Mr. Renegade Barsad. But now let me show you how I should play my cards. First, I should play this ace. Denunciation to the nearest section committee. Would you really be able to convince them that you are not a spy for the British government any longer?
1: Mr. Carton, in all justice...
0: Justice, Mr. Barsad, for a perjured informer and a spy. What cards have you got in your hand? Take your time and have a good look.
1: Hmm. Well, very well, Mr. Carton. What do you want me to do?
0: Nothing very much, Mr. Barsad. Nothing will endanger your neck in any way. Something which will remove a danger from you forever. I told him what I had in mind and what he must do to help me. After all, there was only the one thing possible if Charles Darnay was to be saved. And that one thing I had already decided that I must do. Not for Darnay himself, perhaps, but for the woman that he'd married. Only this one night left. There was no time to be lost. Only one other man in Paris who could help me. Mr. Lorry, the banker. Don't ask me why I'm giving you these instructions, Mr. Lorry. I have a reason, a good one.
2: I do not doubt it, Mr. Carton.
0: Charles Darnay, there can be no further hope. We know that. I have reason to believe that Dr. Manette and Lucy are in very grave danger as well, and that they may be arrested after Darnay has died. Therefore, they must at once leave Paris and get back to safety in England.
2: I had already intended to take them back with me, Mr. Carton.
0: Yes, but you must do so tomorrow. Your preparations have already been made, I know. Early tomorrow, have your horses ready so that you may start at 2 p.m.
2: Charles Darnay is due to die at 3, Mr. Carton.
0: Yes. It is imperative that Dr. Manette and Lucy should leave the city before that. It is imperative, Mr. Lorry. You will also reserve a place for me in your coach.
2: I should be glad to do that, Mr. Carton.
0: You have your papers for traveling. So has Dr. Manette and his daughter. You see, these are my papers, made out for Sidney Carton, an Englishman. Take these papers and keep them for me. Bring them to the coach tomorrow.
2: But Mr. Carton...
0: No, do that for me, Mr. Lorry. I have obtained permission to pay one last visit to Darnay at the prison tomorrow at noon.
2: You have? But how? I was told...
0: Never mind how. You must persuade Lucy to leave in the coach with you tomorrow at 2 o'clock precisely. Mm-hmm. You must tell her that her father is in danger. Never mind herself. She will probably wish to die with her husband. Tell her that she must leave Paris with you, that it is her husband's dying wish. Mm-hmm. Tell her that more depends on it than she dare believe or hope. Tell the same thing to her father. You must make them do as I say.
2: I think I can do that, Mr. Carton.
0: Ah, I thought so. Quietly and steadily have all arrangements made in the courtyard here, even to taking your own seat in the carriage. The moment I come and join you, take me in and drive away.
2: I understand that I wait for you under all circumstances.
0: You have my traveling papers here with the rest, and promise to reserve my place. Wait for nothing but to have my place occupied. And then for England.
2: Your place occupied?
0: Yes.
2: Very well, Mr. Carton.
0: And now, promise me solemnly that nothing will influence you to alter the course we have agreed upon.
2: I promise you, Mr. Carton.
0: Remember those words tomorrow. Change the course, or delay it in any way, for any reason. And no life can possibly be saved, and many lives must inevitably be sacrificed.
2: I will remember. I shall do my part faithfully.
0: I hope to do mine no less. Goodbye, Mr. Lorry.
2: Goodbye, Mr. Carton.
0: Only one purchase to be made at the apothecary's. One last night to spend in that seething, turbulent city that knew no mercy and lived only by hate. And then on the morrow, at 1 o'clock in the afternoon. Carton! What on earth? Of all people upon earth, you least expected to see me.
1: I can scarcely believe it. You're not a prisoner, too.
0: No. I happen to have influence with one of the turnkeys here. He let me visit you. I come from your wife, dear Darnay, with a request from her.
1: What is it?
0: A most earnest, pressing, and emphatic entreaty, addressed to you in the most pathetic tones of the voice so dear to you.
1: Yes.
0: You have no time to ask me why I bring it or what it means. I have no time to tell you. You must simply do as I say. Take off those boots you're wearing and put on these of mine. No, quickly.
1: Carton, there is no escaping from this place. It can't be done. You only die with me. It's madness.
0: It's asking you to escape. Change that cravat for this of mine. And your coat.
1: Oh, Carton, dear Carton, I tell you it's madness. I implore you not to add your death to mine.
0: The coat, man, quickly. I've no time to explain.
1: Nobody can escape from here. It's always failed.
0: Neither either. Goodbye, Charles. Sorry I had to do that. Bassett. See? The wonderful resemblance. Just like it was that time at the Old Bailey. You've nothing to fear. I'll soon be out of harm's way. Get assistance and take me to the coach.
3: Take you, Mr. Carter?
0: Yes, him, you fool, him. He was weak and faint when you brought him in. The parting was too much for him. He's fainted. These things happen. Quick, call your assistance.
3: You swear you won't betray me?
0: Take him where I told you. Put him in the coach that is waiting. You'll soon have nothing further to fear. And now, there is nothing left but the ending. May it not be unworthy of one who aspired to love her. May the lives for which I lay down my life be peaceful, useful, prosperous, and happy in the England that I shall see no more. May this beautiful city and brilliant people rise from the abyss once more, and in their struggles to be truly free, wear out the evil of this time.
4: Citizen Evremonde called Darnay. Your hour has come. Follow me.
0: I am ready.

It is a far, far better thing I do than I have ever done. It is a far, far better rest that I go to than I have ever known.

0: This is Laurence Olivier again. Our cast in today's play is Sidney Carton, based on sequence...
1: Hello, sir. 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
1: Lovely, isn't it? 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
6: You bet your life. It's Groucho Marx in You Bet Your Life, the comedy quiz series produced and transcribed from Hollywood and brought to you by the DeSoto Plymouth Dealers of America, who invite you to see and drive the delightful, the lovely DeSoto for 1956.
8: The time has come, it's very clear. The car you wanted is really here. It's delightful, it's the lovely, it's DeSoto. You'll understand the reasons why. For once you drive it, you want to buy. It's delightful, it's the lovely, it's DeSoto.
6: Now, here he is, the one, the only...
9: Well, here I am again with $2,500 for one of our couples. And if any of them say the secret word, the Flying A Duck will come down and pay him $101. The word tonight is street.
6: Well, Groucho, just before we went on the air, our studio audience selected Mr. Mentor Klein to be on the program tonight. His partner is a very special guest, Dr. Giovanni. I've seen Dr. Giovanni work, and I thought that if I invited him down to the show, that you could have some fun with him, Groucho. So here they are, folks. You come in, please, and meet Groucho Marx.
9: Well, welcome. Welcome for the DeSoto Plymouth Dealers. Say the secret word, and you each get an extra $50.50. It's a common word, something you see every day. What have we here? Two men, huh? How dull. Mentor Klein.
10: That's me.
9: Yes, Mentor Klein, and
10: right.
9: Dr. Giovanni. Where are you from, Mr. Klein?
10: I'm from Chicago. In fact, I'm from the South Side.
9: South Side of Chicago?
10: Near the Forest Hill School. Didn't you go there?
9: No, I never went to school. I lived in the South Side, but
10: that's right.
9: I didn't
10: go
9: to
10: right
9: school.
10: Near there.
9: I went to the Wilson Avenue Theater. But why did you come to California? I mean, was this the gold rush? Or?
10: For the air. Get nice, clean California air.
9: You're licking your wounds now, aren't you?
10: I've spent my declining years.
9: Well, you'll spend your declining years. It'll be very swift if you stay here. I would say about three more days of this will do it to all of us, huh? Are you for Hyrat?
10: Yes, I work for the Pickwick Bookshop in Hollywood.
9: I asked if you were married, and you
10: said
9: you worked for
10: I'm
9: a bookshop.
10: Sorry. I am married. I didn't understand the German.
9: Yeah, well, it's not top grade German. But you are married, huh?
10: I'm married, yes.
9: I'm Despite the fact that you work in a bookshop.
10: That's right.
9: You know what, with the movies, television, and the do-it-yourself craze, I'm surprised there are any bookstores left. But people still read?
10: Oh, yes. People are more literate than ever, I think. They read more than ever.
9: Is that true?
10: Yes.
9: I know. I went and bought a book right after I bought my television set. One of the legs on the set was short, and I used it to prop it up. You're Dr. Giovanni?
11: I am Dr. Giovanni.
9: What kind of a doctor are you, doctor?
11: I am I'm a manipulator.
9: Oh, a manipulator.
11: Yes,
9: huh? In other words, you're a chiropractor, huh?
11: No, I'm a manipulator.
9: Well, what kind of a manipulator are you, doctor? Well, you run a shell game down on Main Street?
11: No, I'm picking pockets. I'm the world's greatest pickpocket.
9: Well, that's a pretty strong statement there, doctor. It happens I come from a long line of pickpockets.
11: I am in a theater, in a nightclub. I ask from the audience people to come up. and I relieved them from the pocket book, from suspenders, and watch whatever detail I get them.
9: You do this in a nightclub?
11: Yes, sir.
9: Pretty tough spot to operate, isn't it? Well, after the nightclub gets through, there's not much left in their wallet. How do you get away with this thievery, Doc? Do people know when you're extracting their money?
11: No, I get money for it. I take them away and...
9: Do you return the money?
11: Well, later on, yes.
9: You mean about 20 years later?
11: No, after the show.
9: Well, a man would have to be pretty dumb to let you get away with anything like that. Do you just pick on squares, or... Have you ever lifted anything from anybody that was real smart?
11: Well, it was...
9: Real cool, I mean.
11: One gentleman was very little.
9: Really outstanding.
11: He was not too dumb. I took his pocketbook and his watch and his suspender, and the gentleman looked around in less than 1 minute, and the name of the gentleman was J. Edgar Hoover.
9: Well, what did Mr. Hoover say about this? Did he give you a...
11: Well, he said...
9: Did he take back his vacuum cleaner?
11: No, he said, you are the fastest worker what I ever seen. And thank you, you returned me everything.
9: Oh, I bet he says that to all the pickpockets.
11: I don't think so.
9: Well, Doc, I'm curious to see you operate. Let's see you take this bookman's wallet. Could you do that?
11: Would you like to see it?
9: Yeah, I would love to see
11: step
9: it.
11: Over
9: I'll be
11: here.
9: Watching you like a hawk.
11: You step over here and watch this very careful. Usually, which pocket you think... The pocketbook's supposed to be in the pocket.
9: Well, they usually have it over here.
11: No. This pocketbook is in that one, you see.
9: Now, how did you know that so quickly?
11: It's here. This is it. This is something. You like it?
9: Yeah, I'm crazy.
11: How you like this one?
9: Come here.
11: Put it away. Don't worry about it. Now you can see why I'm the world's greatest pickpocket. Yeah, I invented this egg. And I am the father of this act.
9: Yeah. Doc, you're about as shifty a character as anybody we've ever had of. That includes Mr. Klein here.
10: Thank you.
9: Now, let's see how successful you are at playing our game here. Let's see if you can correctly name the professions of these famous people. And remember, the more the question is worth, the harder it is. Now, we want one answer between you, and you can start from 10, 20, all the way up to 100.
11: 90.
9: All right. What was Booker T. Washington's profession?
10: He was a teacher.
9: Yeah, that's right. That's true.
4: You now have $190.
9: Now, what do you want to try?
10: 80?
9: What was Edvard Grieg's profession?
10: Musician.
9: Composer, that's right.
4: You now have $270.
9: Now, what are you going to try?
10: 70.
9: What was William Allen White's profession?
10: Newspaper editor.
9: Editor and journalist is correct.
4: You now have $340.
9: 60, 100?
11: 100.
9: 100. 100. What was Marcel Proust's profession?
10: He was a writer.
9: Novelist and writer is correct, and a great one, too.
4: And you wind up with $440.
10: Thank you, Amy.
9: Thanks, and a Merry Christmas to the Soda Plymouth dealers.
11: Thank you. Thank you very much indeed, Carl. So before I leave you, I would like to give you a souvenir.

0: 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Groucho, we have a housewife for you now. She's Mrs. Edith Marsh. Her partner is a special guest, General Clarence A. Shoup. So, folks, you come in, please, and meet Groucho Marx.
1: Well, welcome to the DeSoto Plymouth Dealer. Say the secret word and divide $101. It's a common word, something you see every day. General Shoup and Mrs. Marsh. General, we're glad to have you aboard.
2: Thank you. Glad to be here, Groucho.
1: Mrs. Marsh, I notice you spell your name E-D-Y-T-H-E. That's Edith. Why is that? What's wrong with the regular, customary way of spelling it?
3: I know of no other way to spell it. I've always spelled it that way, Groucho.
1: No, do they call you Edith or Edith?
3: They usually call me Edie.
1: Edie?
3: Mm-hmm. I'd like to have you call me Edie, if you don't mind.
1: Well, you'll have to learn to spell your name differently. If you want to pronounce it Edith, I can't call you Edie. How old are you, Edie?
3: Old gentlemen never ask a lady her age.
1: Now, that's very true. Now, how old are you? Approximately.
3: Well, can we just forget the whole thing?
1: Yes, we can. And I'll call you Edith. General, you wouldn't mind telling us your age, would you?
2: No, I wouldn't. 47.
1: 47. Well, you're a fine-looking lad. What is your first name again, General?
2: Clarence.
1: Clarence. Clarence? General Clarence Shoup. Your middle name wouldn't be Oop, would it?
2: No. No, Oop Shoup. Not quite. It's worse than that.
1: Well, what could be worse than Oop Shoup? Come on, Clarence. What's your middle name?
2: Well, maybe I'll... Adelbert.
1: Adelbert, huh? You're right, it's worse than Oop, huh? You got a lot of decorations there on your chest. Could you tell us what they are, General?
2: Well, I have the Distinguished Flying Cross, the Air Medal, the Army Commendation, Croix de Guerre, Distinguished Unit Citation, and various theater medals.
1: You could probably wear a lot more if you wanted to, couldn't you?
2: Not legally.
1: No, I think you're just being modest. Are you living at Camp Pendleton?
2: Yeah. Groucho, this happens to be the Air Force uniform I'm wearing, and I live in Beverly Hills.
1: You mean there's an Air Force base in Beverly Hills?
2: Good place.
1: I always thought all that commotion came from a pack of Cub Scouts who escaped from their den mother. Are you married, General?
2: Yes, I am.
1: Well, you've seen a lot of fighting, huh? Any of those medals for matrimony?
2: No, I don't wear those.
1: Those are not usually seen, are they?
2: No.
1: There's scallops on the back of your neck.
2: Behind the scenes.
1: How did you meet your commanding officer?
2: Well, I met her in Palm Springs. She was down there on a vacation with Alexis Smith, and a friend of mine from Lockheed, Louis Wolfkiller, and I went down for a weekend just before I went overseas, and he introduced us.
1: Oh, Alexis Smith. And is your wife an actress, too?
2: Yes, she's Julie Bishop.
1: Oh. Well, you have a very attractive and talented star for a wife. I've seen her in many pictures. What are your duties these days with the Air Force?
2: I'm commander of the 146th Fighter Interceptor Wing, of the California Air National Guard.
1: Hmm. What does California need an air force for? We have no air out here. What do you fly in? Nothing but smog, huh?
2: Well, we get above the smog.
1: How high do you have to go before you get out of the smog?
2: It wasn't very high today. It was only up about 900 feet.
1: Oh.
2: Actually, the Air National Guard is a reserve component of the United States Air Force, and we're part of the Air Defense Command. In that category, we are engaged in a portion of the air defense of Southern California. We operate under tactical air control. The 27th Air Division is a regular Air Force unit.
1: What are the advantages of joining an outfit like this, General?
2: Well, I think it's a terrific, Groucho. It's a wonderful opportunity for young men now. They can serve their military obligation and still stay at home. We do most of our work on weekends or evenings, and these boys can maintain their normal living. If they're going to college, they can go out and serve in the Air National Guard and complete their military obligation. It's a terrific opportunity.
1: I gather you recommend this as a good part-time career for young men, don't you?
2: I certainly do, and I can speak from experience. I started out as a private and worked my way up to my present position.
1: Well, can everybody be a general after a while?
2: Well, they all have the equal opportunity.
1: You hear that, man? Join this outfit immediately, and you too can marry a girl like Julie Bishop. Well, you're an unusual team. I wish I could talk at greater length, but the time has come for you to earn some greenbacks. I know you desperately need this money. I presume you both know how to play the rules of You Bet Your Life.
0: In the race for the $2,500, the first couple won $440, and the secret word is street.
1: General information. Say, that's you, general information.
2: About $90.
1: $90, huh? All right. According to the Bible, the races of mankind sprang from three brothers, Ham, Shem, and Japheth. Who was their father? See if the general's been doing his homework.
2: Who are those people again, Robert?
1: Ham, Shem, and Japheth. J-A-P-H-E-T-H. Who was their father? If you don't know, guess. Well, it was Noah. But if it makes you feel any better, General, I didn't know it either.
2: I'll guarantee I didn't.
1: Well?
4: You have half your $100, you now have $50.
1: 60? What are the initials USO stand for? And I want the exact words. USO.
3: United Service Organization?
1: That is right, Edie. That is right.
4: You now have $110.
1: Hey, she's pretty good, huh?
3: It's very getting
1: good.
3: Better now.
1: Okay, what are you going to go for?
2: She says try 100.
1: 100, all right. What is the capital of the state of Nevada?
2: You think Tonopah.
1: Now, you'll have to fly over Nevada sometime, General, huh? It's Carson City.
4: You now have $55.
1: That's a tricky question. Everybody says Reno. Everybody is divorced says Reno. Everybody gets wiped out says Las Vegas. What are you going to go for? 80? 70? 80? 50? 40? 80. In order to protect a trademark, it must be registered with what United States government office?
3: United States Patent Office.
1: Never a truer word has been said. Patent Office.
4: You now have $145, and that's your score.
1: Well, thanks, and Merry Christmas from the DeSoto Plymouth Dealers.
2: Thank you, Albert.
0: Roger, we have a young married couple for you, Mr. and Mrs. Arnie Wallstrom. Folks, would you come in, please, and meet Groucho Marx.
1: Welcome for the DeSoto Plymouth Dealer. Say the secret word and take home an extra $101. It's a common word, something you see every day. Mr. and Mrs. Waldenstrom. And Mr. Waldenstrom, I notice on this card that there are two little dots over your name. What is that for? Is that to confuse the police?
5: No, it's an umlaut from the O. In Sweden, you pronounce the name Waldenström.
1: Waldenström?
5: Waldenström, yes.
1: Oh, I see. Well, where's your home, Mr. Waldenström?
5: In Sweden, Stockholm.
1: Oh. You're Mrs. Waldenström.
3: Yes.
1: Huh? What is your first name? We'd like to get as informal as quickly as possible here.
3: Aggie.
1: Aggie, eh?
3: Yes.
1: Well, is that a Swedish name, Aggie?
3: No, that's a Hungarian name, but when I went to Sweden, that was a Swedish name.
1: Oh, you're Hungarian, huh?
3: I am Hungarian. No, oh. In this case, it's Hungarian name, but here in the States, they have Agnes and Aggie.
1: He's a Svenska and you're a Hungarian?
3: Yes.
1: Well, where do you live, Aggie? In Hungary or Sweden?
3: No, in San Pedro.
1: Well, is that in Sweden or Hungary, huh?
3: No, it's Los Angeles Harbor.
1: Oh, you live in the harbor, huh?
3: Mm-hmm.
1: I don't know whether I'm getting Hungarian goulash or smorgasbord. Arnie, what are you doing in San Pedro? Are you running from the police in Sweden?
5: Oh, no, I'm the head of the Swedish Maritime Division in San Pedro.
1: Well, you're a diplomat?
5: Yes.
1: What do you do at San Pedro? See that no Norwegian sardines swim into the harbor?
5: I take care of the Swedish vessels and the Swedish seamen. And it's just seamen's passport for them.
1: Oh. Don't you have to know a lot of languages to be a diplomat, Arnie? How many languages do you know?
5: About, I don't know, English, German, French, Spanish, and then Swedish, of course.
1: Well, could you say something in all these languages? Say something about me in Swedish, Norwegian, Danish, French, Spanish, and German.
5: Jag har ett underligt ansikte. Det finns Swedish, min Spanish och så känner hon cara extraordinaria. Och den min German ser man inte som just precis.
1: I've just been insulted in six different languages. Now, what did you actually say?
5: You have an unusual face.
1: I have a fruitful face?
5: Unusual face.
1: Unusual?
5: Yes.
1: Oh. It certainly farthest north in compliments of the year.
3: May I say a few words?
1: You, well,
3: may
1: yes.
3: I,
1: yeah, remember,
3: I
1: you're
3: may
1: a wife, and just say
3: yes,
1: a few
3: may words. I? Table, trees, sky, money, hand, car, ball.
5: Nothing
3: coming. Didn't I hit you? I'm sorry.
1: You know, in Hungary, you know, they say how you make an omelet in Hungary. Hungary, they say, first you steal two eggs. That's the first thing. And somebody once said, if you have a Hungarian for a friend, you don't need any enemies. And this is living proof of what I've just been talking about. Here's a woman had the effrontery to name eight different secret words and fortunately didn't hit it. Well, how do you like being an American housewife? What do you think of our electric garbage disposals, automatic dishwashers, and all the American gadgets that we have today?
3: They are great. Uh-huh. They are wonderful. But he wouldn't let me buy those things because, you know, he wants to pay everything with cash.
1: Cash.
3: I like to pay for credit as the American people does. I mean, you buy and then you pay. But we keep that in mind. That's cash.
1: Arnie, is this true? You want to buy everything for cash?
5: Not everything, but more or less.
1: That's un-American, Arnie. You keep that up and you'll pauperize the entire American economy. It's a lucky thing you have diplomatic immunity. You know, you could get thrown in jail for wanting to pay cash. After you're here long, you'll realize that in this country, nobody lives within their means. Arnie, Sweden is a democracy like ours, isn't it?
5: Yes.
1: Don't you have a king there, too?
5: Yes, sure, yeah.
1: Well, do you have elections? Who's running for king this year?
5: We have a permanent one.
1: You have what?
5: A permanent king.
1: A permanent king?
5: Yeah.
1: You know, 1956 is a big election year in this country. What is your biggest election?
5: We just had an election about driving, if the people wanted to drive on the left side or on the right side.
1: That's what the whole election was about?
5: Yeah.
1: Well, who was running? Just the automobiles, huh? Why don't they just drive on both sides like they do in Los Angeles? Well, you're a very nice and attractive couple, and you're a credit to both countries. Three countries.
3: Thank you.
1: United States, Hungary, and Sweden.
3: Thank you.
1: And I'd like to go on talking to you two, but the time has come for you to win some money, which means play You Bet Your Life.
3: Please, Mr. Mark.
1: Yes.
3: Give the question slowly.
1: Slowly?
3: If it's possible.
1: Okay, I'll take about 20 minutes with each one.
3: Yeah,
1: huh?
3: That's it.
1: I presume you both understand the rules, huh?
3: Yes.
0: In the race for the $2,500, the first couple still leads with $440.
1: I'll give you a brief synopsis of some of the most famous movies of all time. You give me the title of the movie. I imagine most of these played in Europe. Some of these go quite a way back. And remember, the more the questions, boy, the tougher it is. Now, you can start with 10, 20, all the way to 100, and one answer between you.
3: Yeah,
1: the boss?
3: Yeah.
1: Now it comes out.
3: Yeah. Only me.
4: 70.
1: All right, in 1943, Humphrey Bogart and Ingrid Bergman made a picture centering around a cafe in French Morocco. What was the name of this picture?
5: Casablanca.
1: That is right, Casablanca.
4: I'll have $170.
1: Now, suppose she'd said some other picture, and then you'd lost some money, see? So we want one answer. Now, what do you want to go for? 80, 50, 100?
5: Oh,
1: 60.
3: 60?
1: Is that it?
3: That's
1: okay. Well, Ingrid Bergman and Charles Boyer starred in a movie about a man who tried to drive his wife insane. What picture was it? They're married, all right. If there's any doubt about it, I just found out definitely. What's the answer? Come on, take a guess if you don't know.
5: The Arch of Triumph.
1: Huh? What did you say?
5: The Arch of Triumph.
1: No, no, it was Gaslight.
3: Yes.
1: Gaslight.
4: They now have $85.
1: You now have $85. Now, what do you want to go for? 80, 90, 60? 60, you
3: have.
1: 50. Audrey Hepburn and Gregory Peck made a picture about a princess and a newspaper man. What was the name of it?
3: Holiday Romaine.
1: Romaine Holiday. It's a salad.
4: Now you now have $135.
1: I had that at a nightclub. Holiday Romaine. It's very good. With Hungarian dressing. Now what are you going to go for?
3: 40.
1: 40?
3: Yes.
1: Gloria Swanson made a movie about a silent picture star who fell in love with a young screenwriter. What was the name of this picture?
5: Sunset Boulevard.
1: Sunset Boulevard is right. Don't go any further.
4: You wind up with $175.
1: Well, thanks, and a Merry Christmas from the DeSoto
3: thank
1: Plymouth
3: Thank Eagles. You very much.
1: Thank you.
0: That means that Dr. Giovanni and Mr. Klein, with $440... get the chance at the $2,500 question. 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
0: Groucho, here are Dr. Giovanni and Mr. Klein, all set for the $2,500 question. Right in here, gentlemen.
1: I'll give you 15 seconds to decide on a single answer. Think carefully and please no help from the audience. Ready? The Harding administration was embarrassed by a scandal involving the unauthorized use of naval oil reserves. It was one of the biggest cases of its kind in our history. For $2,500, what was this scandal called? Talk it over.

0: What is the answer you two have decided upon?
1: Teapot Dome.
0: That's absolutely right. Teapot Dome. So you win $2,500 plus how much in the quiz, George?
2: $440 in the quiz.
0: That's $2,940. What are you going to do with all that money?
3: I'm going to buy a hearing aid.
0: A hearing aid, huh? Well, congratulations
3: Thank you.
0: Merry Christmas from the DeSoto Plymouth Dealers of America. You bet your life.
3: Thank you.
0: You don't be glad,

0: 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Don't miss the Chrysler Corporation's big TV show on another network. And don't forget Groucho's television show, brought to you by the DeSoto Plymouth Dealers of America, who invite you to visit your neighborhood showroom tomorrow to see and drive the delightful, the lovely DeSoto for 1956.
1: And when you drive in, tell them Groucho sent you. 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
2: 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It is, fellas.

0: 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And now, Harold Perry, as Honest Harold, the homemaker.
1: Once upon a time, there lived an awfully nice fellow named Honest Harold. That's me. And he had a sweetheart named Florabelle Breckenridge. Pretty. One day, Florabelle moved to the neighboring town of Charleville, where she became engaged to Willis, a big grain merchant. Oh, he was bigger than that. Last week, she came back to Melrose Springs on a visit, and who did she run into but Honest Harold? That's me again. Well, Harold acted just like a brother to Florabelle, but Willis misunderstood and became very jealous. So Florabelle broke her engagement with Willis. And Willis threatened to come over and break Harold in two. Sounds bad, doesn't it? It's evening now, and Honest Harold is nervously pacing up and down his living room. Wearing out Mother's Congolium. Gosh, I wonder when Willis is coming. For all I know, he might be in town right now, lurking around outside. He could come in the back door, hide behind the laundry tubs, then sneak up behind me and...
2: Hello, Harold.
1: It's you, Mother.
2: Why, what's the matter, son?
1: Nothing.
2: You seem a little nervous tonight.
1: Nervous? Not at all.
2: Why do you keep looking out the window, Harold? Are you expecting someone?
1: Well, a fellow might pay me a little visit.
2: Maybe he won't be able to find the house. Shall I turn on the porch light?
1: No, Mother. I mean, you find it all right, I'm afraid.
2: Well, I've finished the dishes. I think I'll sit down and read a while.
1: Oh, still reading that same book, Mother? Crochet Your Way to Happiness?
2: Oh, no. No, I finished that. I'm reading a murder mystery magazine.
1: A murder mystery magazine?
2: Yes. I got it at the drugstore yesterday. The story I'm reading is about a rejected suitor. He murders the man who stole his sweetheart.
1: Zoink.
2: It's called My Body Lies Over the Highway. I don't know how they think of those titles.
1: I do.
2: But it's very exciting. Mm-hmm. Would you like to hear a little of it, Harold?
1: Well, I...
2: It was a dark, moonless night. And Fenwick... He was the rejected suitor, Harold. Fenwick stalked his prey relentlessly.
1: Mother...
2: He was determined to kill the man who had stolen his loved one. A man who was known as Archibald.
1: Archibald could be me.
2: Archibald awaited the killer's coming fearfully, trembling. And the only sound in his room was the ticking of the clock. Tick, tock. Tick, tock.
1: Sounds like Mother needs winding.
2: Suddenly, Archibald heard a noise.
1: Oop.
2: And then his door opened slowly, slowly, slowly. And there he stood.
1: Who, Mother?
2: Well, I don't know. It says continued next week.
1: Oh. Oh, my goodness.
2: I guess we'll just have to wait. The magazine will be out around next Wednesday.
1: I hope I'm still around next Wednesday. certainly didn't get much sleep last night. Well, things don't seem so bad in the daytime, though. After all, why should I be scared of Willis? Let him come. I can take care of myself. I'll look him right in the eye and say...
2: Oh,
1: Doc, what's the idea of sneaking up on me like that, you old horse doctor?
2: Oh, sorry, Hare. I'm wearing my surgical sneakers today. Guess you're pretty nervous these days.
1: What?
2: It must be awful to walk down the street and never know when sudden death will strike.
1: Doc, please.
2: Figure speech, Hare. Matter of fact, you don't have to be afraid of Willis. You can be ready for him if you just take my advice.
1: Oh, what's that?
2: Just answer this ad, Hare. I cut it out of a magazine last night.
1: Let me see. Men and women learn jujitsu by mail. Oh, my goodness.
2: Well, it comes in very handy, Hare. See what it says? Learn to disarm burglars, surprise bullies with your strength, protect yourself against mashers at the movies.
1: Mashers at the movies.
2: And the course only takes 8 weeks, Hare.
1: Well, that's wonderful. I can study it in the ambulance coming home. Thank you very much, Doc.
2: That's all right, Hare. When you're in trouble, you can always count on Doc Yancey.
1: Yeah, for more trouble.
2: Yes, sir, he's Johnny on the spot when you need him.
1: All right, Doc.
2: When you're lost on the desert without water, who comes riding to the rescue on a camel?
1: Rudolph Valentino.
2: What?
1: I'll see you on the desert, Rudy. Wear your surgical sneakers so I'll know you.
2: Yeah, you'll be sorry, Hal.
1: Old Doc Yak Yak in his jujitsu. I wonder when Willis is going to show up. This is getting to be a war of nerves. Wish I could declare myself an open city. Better stay away from Floribel till we get this thing settled. Maybe if I can just see Willis alone, we can arbitrate this thing.
3: Oh, Tootsie Roll!
1: Ye gods, it's Floribel. I better get out of here. She's right on my heels.
3: Harold, wait for me!
1: She's gaining on me. Out of breath already. Have to cut out those banana splits. I can just make it to the YMCA. Oh, darn it, the only signal in town that had a change on me.
3: Harold, are you trying to run away from me?
1: Run away? No.
3: I believe you were. And that's not very nice after I broke my engagement with Willis on account of you.
1: Well, you see...
3: Acting this way after all we meant to each other. Remember when you wrote in my memory book, yours till Niagara Falls?
1: Well, yes.
3: Are they still falling, Harold?
1: I'll go see. Goodbye.
3: Harold, You're not worried about Willis coming here, are you?
1: Worried? Of course not.
3: Well, I guess I never should have come back into your life. But I was drawn like a bee to a flower.
1: Yeah, well, Floribel...
3: Oh, don't fight it, Harold. It's bigger than both of us.
1: Yeah, but so is Willis.
3: Well, if I can forget Willis, why can't you? Harold, I just looked at the almanac, and you know something? There's a moon out tonight.
1: I think there's a goon out tonight, too.
3: Oh, it would be nice to go riding, visit all our old spots, and park in the dark.
1: Park in... Well...
3: How about it, Tootsie Roll? I'd love to go for a drive in your car.
1: A drive in my car? Sure, I'll be busy, but here are the keys. Drive any place you want to. Car's kind of hard to start, though. Give it plenty of choke. And don't ride the clutch. Goodbye.
3: Harold, help!
4: Good morning, Station KHJP. I'll connect you. Oh, good morning, Harold.
1: Good morning, Gloria.
4: Oh, Harold, there was a man here looking for you.
1: What? What did he look like, Gloria?
4: Well, he was tall, had big, broad shoulders.
1: Was his name Willis Sider?
4: No, it was Percy Jones.
1: Oh, well, who's he?
4: An insurance salesman. He said you might be interested in his hospital insurance.
1: Hospital insurance? Well, that's ridiculous, Gloria. Who gave him my name?
4: Willis Sider.
1: Zeef.
4: Here's his card. It's awfully clever. Huh? For broken bones, see Percy Jones.
1: Gloria, you're making that up.
4: No, I'm not. And he left this booklet for you. Huh? How to be happy, though hospitalized.
1: She didn't make that up. See you later, Gloria. I'll be in my office. Imagine that Willis sending that insurance man to see me. Suppose he thinks that'll intimidate me. Well, it does a little. Maybe I'd better lock the door. Just forget all about Willis. Line up my program for this morning. Let's see here. It's the first number on the list. I'll be glad when you're dead, you rascal, you. Better change that. Let's see, I'll use I'll never be the same. Wow. That's no good either. Who's that? Hello?
5: Harold?
1: Yes, Gloria?
5: There's a long-distance call for you from Charleville.
1: Charleville?
5: Go ahead, please.
1: But wait.
6: Is this Harold Hemp?
1: Who's calling, please?
6: Hemp, this is Willis Sider.
1: Oh, hello, Willis. How's your friend Percy Jones?
6: Never mind him.
1: Yeah, okay, we'll skip him. Nice of you to call, Willis. How about having lunch together sometime?
6: I'll have lunch with you, all right, and I'll settle your hash.
1: Lunch? Settle that? Well, hey, that's very clever, Willis.
5: I thought so, too, Harold.
1: Gloria, get off the line.
6: How did you know that I had planned to come over there, punch you in the nose, and wipe up the street with you?
1: Is that a threat?
6: Yes.
1: Well, it's a pretty good one.
6: Hemp, you better watch out when I get there.
1: Don't worry, I will. Willis, when do you expect to come? Today?
6: No, in 3 years.
1: What?
6: I'm enlisting in the Air Force today.
1: Air Force? Oh, well, I'll see you in 3 years, Willis.
6: Roger.
1: Wilco and over and out. Goodbye.

0: Are you comfy, Floribel?
1: Mm-hmm. I could ride like this forever.
0: Well, I'm afraid this 36 Essex won't last that long. this is fun, Floribel. Just like old times. Driving with one arm round you. You shifting gears.
1: Yes. Hell.
0: Huh?
1: Maybe we ought to stop a while and give the cow a rest.
0: Good idea. Yeah. Essie has been a little run down lately. Been coughing a lot in the morning.
1: Oh, look where we stopped, Harold. Right in back of our old high school.
0: Yeah, and the same old crickets.
1: What's that wonderful perfume in the air? Winter bloom and jasmine?
0: No, that's oil of wintergreen. We're parked behind the gymnasium.
1: I'm afraid I misjudged you.
0: What?
1: Well, this morning I thought you were afraid to see me on account of Willis.
0: Afraid? Mm. No. As a matter of fact, I think little old Willis is a pretty nice fellow.
1: Oh, I'm glad. He just called me this evening and told me about enlisting in the Air Force.
0: Oh, he did?
1: He felt awful bad. They wouldn't take him.
0: Wouldn't take him?
1: No, poor man. He couldn't pass the physical.
0: Oh, well, what am I worried about? He's probably a physical wreck. Mm.
1: They said they couldn't use him in the Air Force.
0: Oh.
1: He was too big.
0: Oh?
1: And Willis told me to tell you he'd see you tomorrow.
0: Zoink.
1: Harold, where are you going?
0: I'm going home and call Percy Jones about his happy hospitalization.

We will return for the second act of our story, Honest Harold, in just a moment. Here's a special note for the women. That list of the best-dressed women in America hasn't come out yet, but we can tell you right now that one girl is sure to be on any such list. She's the smartest woman of the year, or any other year. She's the girl in that new Air Force blue uniform worn by the women in the Air Force. But that girl in the WAF uniform is smart in another way, too. Maybe a better way, if you like. She's found a good career in a great outfit, working on equal terms with men of the great Air Force in hundreds of interesting, challenging jobs. She's found a service in which the way is open to the top by means of officer candidate schools that produce smart WAF officers. What's more, many girls with college degrees are coming into the WAF to go directly to officer candidate school and win commissions, another way of being smart. How about you? Can you qualify? If you're between 18 and 34, ask your nearest United States Army and United States Air Force recruiting station for the details tomorrow. And now, back to Harold Perry as Honest Harold, the homemaker.

0: Well, it's a chill, windy day in Melrose Springs. The skies are ashen gray, and Honest Harold is a little gray himself, as we find him on his way to the Melrose Springs police station.
1: Gosh, I don't know when Willis is going to spring out at me. Liable to track me down any time. I feel like a cornered caribou. This is the right thing to do, all right. I'll see Pete the Marshal. I'll demand protection. Sure. Pete, I want to talk to you.
2: Oh, Harold.
1: What a police force.
3: What can I do for you, boy?
1: Well, you can wake up first.
3: Okay, Harold.
1: Pete, I'm a taxpayer, and I demand protection.
3: Boy, if you're a taxpayer these days, you need protection.
1: Yes. Pete, Flora Bell's fiancé is after me.
3: What's the matter? He want to marry you, too?
1: Oh.
3: Another doozy, boy.
1: Look, Pete, this is a serious matter. This fellow's threatening me with bodily harm, and you've got to do something about it.
3: Okay. First, I got to fill out a form.
1: Oh, you gods.
3: Let me see here now. First question. How was victim injured?
1: What?
3: Gunshot, stabbing, or miscellaneous?
1: Pete, for heaven's sake, I haven't been injured yet.
3: Oh, that's too bad, Harold.
1: What?
3: Yeah, I can't do a thing until after the assault and battery has taken place.
1: Well, you're a big help.
3: Sure, Harold. I'd do it for anybody.
1: I'm wasting my time here. I'm going
3: keep some... Keep your macking on, boy. I just got an idea.
1: What's that?
3: What you need is a bodyguard.
1: You said it.
3: And I got just the man for you.
1: Oh?
3: Nephew of mine got in town last night.
1: Look, Pete, I don't want any of your sleeping relatives. I want somebody big and tough.
3: Harold, he's from Texas.
1: Oh? He is?
3: Yep. Used to be one of them Texas Rangers.
1: Really? Well, I guess he's one of those big, tall fellas. Huh?
3: Well, he slept in my room last night. That is, he was in my room. His feet was out on the screen porch.
1: Hey, sounds like just the thing. Pete, he's hired. Who's afraid of Willis?
4: Tell Tex to meet me tonight over at the ranch house, partner.

0: and say, well, I'm longing to hear that I'll have a wonderful time with Floribel tonight, dancing at the Antler Hotel in the Moose Room. I won't have to worry about a thing with Pete's nephew guarding me. He's from Texas. He ought to feel at home in the Moose Room. Yeah, I guess that's my Texas Ranger now. Yeah, let's have a look at this big, tough hombre.
1: Good evening, sir.
0: Oh, my goodness. Are you Pete's nephew?
1: Yes, sir. My name is Virgil. Uncle Pete said you wanted a bodyguard. I am he.
0: What a tall, skinny kid. Looks like an anemic semaphore signal. Come in, Virgil.
1: Thank you, sir. Ouch.

0: Hucks up my head again. Eyes open.
1: Yeah. Sit down, Virgil.
0: Thank you, sir.
2: Sits down in sections. Well, Virgil, you can take off your guns if you're uncomfortable.
0: Oh, shucks, I never carry a gun.
1: Yeah. Why, it might go off.
2: What? But Pete said you were a Texas Ranger.
0: Oh, I was, sir. When I was 12, I belonged to the Junior Rangers.
1: What? I was in the Coyote Patrol.
2: Reminds me of Vaughn Monroe. Look, Virgil, did your Uncle Pete explain you were supposed to guard me tonight?
0: Oh, yes, sir.
2: Well, you're certainly tall, but you don't look very strong.
0: Well, I was pretty athletic in high school. I was on a basketball team for a while, but I had to quit.
2: Oh?
0: My head kept getting stuck in the hoop.
2: Probably still wearing it under that hat. Yeah, that Pete.
1: Well, come on, Virgil. I have to pick up my date, and then we're going dancing.
0: Oh, good. Nice of you to ask me, sir. I'm kind of good at the one step.
2: Yeah. Virgil, Florabelle and I are going to do the dancing. You're supposed to stay outside and guard me.
0: Oh, I get it.
1: I doubt it.
0: Hey, I think I'm going to like this job. Mr. Hemp, I might stay here and work for you permanent.
2: Over my dead body. Oop, what am I saying? Come on, Virgil, and watch out for that door jam.

0: Isn't this nice, Harold?
1: Yeah, nice.
0: I've never seen the moose room looking so lovely.
1: Yeah, it was a cute idea putting that neon nose on that stuffed moose, wasn't it?
0: And it's so cozy here in this little booth, just the two of us.
2: Yeah, hope it stays the two of us.
0: Oh, you don't have to worry. Willis will never get past Virgil.
1: He won't have to go past him. He can walk right under his legs.
0: Besides, it's getting late. Looks like Willis won't come at all.
1: Yeah, maybe you're right.
0: You know, Harold, you've hardly looked at me all evening. Mm-hmm. It's not very flattering.
1: Well, you do look awfully pretty in your off-the-shoulder taffeta.
0: Oh, thank you, sir. You know, if you were to lean over this table, I might reward you with a little kiss.
1: Well, I might just do that. I'll be right over. Just wait till I move this Dr. Pepper bottle out of the way.
0: I'm waiting.
1: Here I come.
3: Pardon me, sir.
2: Oh, for heaven's sake, what is it, Virgil?
0: Hello, Virgil.
3: Evening, ma'am.
2: Virgil, what are you doing in here?
3: Well, I got kind of hungry outside. So I came in the moose room and got me a moose burger. That was a doozy.
2: Oh, my goodness. Doozy's running the family. Okay, Virgil, you've got your sandwich. Now, will you get out of here and watch out for
3: that? Say, that music's kind of pretty, ain't it? Ma'am?
0: Yes?
3: I don't suppose you'd care to have this dance with me?
2: What?
0: Well, I'd be delighted to, Virgil.
2: Look, you're supposed to be guarding me.
0: Oh, well, just one little old dance. The poor boy's been standing out there in the cold.
2: But
3: if Willis comes in, you just call me, sir.
2: Oh.
3: And, sir?
2: Yes?
3: Would you mind holding my moose burger? And I'll show you the Texas waddle. Now there's Houston, San Antonio. Swang your partners, don't get prone.
2: Texas waddle. Willis could walk right in here. What a bodyguard. Better keep Waddle watch myself. Take a peek out in the lobby. Yeah, think I'll hide behind that potted palm in the corner. Nobody can see me from here.
4: Oh, good evening, sir.
1: Yeah, good evening. I didn't see you back here.
4: Well, I'm watching for somebody.
1: Oh, so am I. Pretty good place to hide, isn't it?
4: Oh, it sure is.
1: Yeah. The big boob I'm looking for could walk right in and never know I was back here.
4: Same here.
1: Who are you waiting for?
4: Some double-crossing dude that stole my gal. His name is Harold Hemp. When I meet him, I'm going to pull this hemp apart strand by strand.
1: Hey, that's good.
4: When I think of this love thief breaking up my romance, I get so mad I could...
1: Sounds like you could, too. Well, gotta be going. I hope you find him, Willis. Whoop!
4: Just a minute. How did you know my name was Willis?
1: Well, your laundry, Mike. Did I say Willis?
4: I thought I heard that voice before. You're Harold Hemp.
1: I am? How do you do, Willis?
4: I'm gonna break you in two.
1: You gotta catch me first.
4: Hey, Hemp, where are you?
1: Here I am on the other side of the palm tree. Hello.
4: You're not going to get away from me, you corny little radio crooner, you small-town Sinatra.
1: Oh, that did it. I can be pushed just so far, Willis. We'll settle this thing man to man right now.
4: That suits me.
1: Unless you want to wait 8 weeks while I take a jiu-jitsu course.
4: What?
1: Disregard that, Willis. You may be bigger than I am, but I'm not going down without a fight. I can't help it if Floribel prefers me to you. There's nothing you can do about it.
4: Oh, yes, there is. You come out of here. I'm going to take you and...
1: Saved by the bell. Flora, that is.
0: Billy Sider, are you and Harold getting to be chums?
4: I hate him.
1: Likewise.
0: Well, isn't that cute?
1: Florabel, you're going to have to make a choice between us right here and now.
4: Yes, right here and now.
1: Willis, coin your own phrases.
0: Willis, though I can't be engaged to you anymore, you'll always be one of my dearest, dearest friends.
1: Yeah. You see, Willis?
0: And Harold...
1: Yes, Angel Puss.
0: Would it be all right if you and I just went steady every other Saturday night?
1: Huh?
4: You're not doing so well either, Hemp.
0: You see, Virgil has invited me to a barn dance this Saturday night, and he's just so cute I couldn't say no. You do understand, Harold?
1: Oh, sure.
3: Mr. Hemp, sir?
1: What do you want, Virgil?
3: Your bodyguard reporting. Haven't seen Willis yet.
1: Fine.
3: But don't you worry. Willis won't get by me.
1: He could bite him and he'd never know it.
0: Will you excuse us, gentlemen? Come on, Virgil. Let's get back and try that Texas waddle again.
3: All right. You're doing just fine. Houston, Dallas, San Antonio.
1: Willis?
4: Yes, Harold.
1: Can I come out now?
4: Sure, pal.
1: Thanks. Laura Bell's a wonderful girl, but a little fickle.
4: Yeah. Wonderful girl, but a little fickle.
1: Come on, Willis. I'll buy you a moose burger. I'll eat Virgil's. Yeah, yeah, yeah.

General Hoyt S. Vandenberg, Chief of Staff of your United States Air Force, recently had this to say about the mission of the Air Force. I quote, "The overriding purpose of every plane, whether it is a bomber or a fighter, is to win the air battle on which final victory is predicated." Let's think about that for a moment. That sentence means, above all, that your United States Air Force needs only the best qualified young men, men with the skills necessary to keep your Air Force winning. 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If you're a veteran trained in a needed specialist skill, you can, if qualified, enlist in the Air Force, get your old grade back or better, skip basic training, and get your initial assignment to a nearby Air Force base. You trained veterans, go to your nearest United States Army and United States Air Force recruiting station tomorrow and get details.

0: You have just heard the Harold Perry Show, Honest Harold.
1: Yeah, that's me.
0: The supporting players tonight included Jane Morgan.
1: As Mother Hemp.
0: Parley Bear.
1: As Pete the Marshal.
0: Shirley Mitchell.
1: As Flora Bell.
0: Life Erickson.
1: As Willis.
0: Bob Easton.
1: As Virgil.
0: And featured Gloria Holliday as Gloria and Joseph Kearns as Old Doc Yak Yak.
1: Yes, yes.
0: Norman McDonald directed, and the music was composed and conducted by Jack Meekin.
1: Yasha.
0: The Honest Harold, created by Harold Perry, was written by Gene Stone, Jack Robinson, and Dick Powell.
1: Yes, an important name.
0: The Harold Perry Show has been brought to you by the United States Army and the United States Air Force Recruiting Service.
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5: From Hollywood, it's Dream Time. Ladies and gentlemen, the makers of Dream Shampoo are pleased to present the 14th in a series of new programs produced by Carlton Alsop and starring Don Ameche.
6: Let me sleep, will you, Blanche?
5: Francis Langford.
7: I just can't stand that snoring.
5: And Danny Thomas.
8: Thank you. Thank you. I just want to say I'm sorry I couldn't be with you last week, and may I take this opportunity to express my sincerest thanks to a great guy who pinch hit for me, Red Skelton. And by the way, where's our host? Oh, Don Ameche.
6: Glad to see you back.
8: Thanks. By the way, Don, I listened last week. I heard you tell Francis that during my spare time I was a babysitter, and I resent it.
6: Well, do you deny it?
8: No, I just resent it.
6: You know, Danny, you'd get much better jobs if you learned to make friends quickly.
8: But how?
6: Well, be neighborly. The philosophy is to walk up to even a total stranger, throw your arms around him and say, let's be friends.
8: Yeah, I did that the other day and I got slugged.
6: Why?
8: I don't know. It just doesn't seem to work on girls.
6: You know, Danny, I think your problem lies in the fact that you're ignorant of the social graces. How much schooling have you had?
8: I went to school for 3 years.
6: Oh, well, I went to school for 14 years.
8: Well, some people learn faster than others. Don, if I had my choice, I'd have gone to Vassar.
6: Oh, Danny, Vassar is devoted to girls.
8: What do you think I'm devoted to, ducks?
6: Now, Danny, you know, schooling isn't enough. To be a true gentleman, one must have a background of generations of culture.
8: Mr. Ameche, it may interest you to know that I have an Anglo-Saxon genealogy.
6: Are you sure?
8: How can I be sure? I don't even know what it means.
6: No, I thought so. You see, Danny, if you're going to make friends, you must avoid making embarrassing social errors. For instance, now, the last time you were at my house, you finished dinner and you put your feet on the table.
8: Oh, now, wait, Don.
6: Well, you did, didn't you?
8: Well, I did put my feet on your table, but I took my shoes off first. I mean, you're just trying to embarrass me, that's all. Look, I know all about that etiquette stuff, like when you take your girl to a pool room, you're supposed to let her shoot first. You're not kidding me.
6: If Emily Post is listening, you're making the best years of her life the worst.
8: What am I supposed to do, eat chewing gum with a knife and fork?
6: We'll talk about that later. Right now, Francis Langford will sing, You Can't See the Sun When You're Crying.

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2: Say, Francis, Elsa Maxwell's having an old-fashioned bundling party tonight. You want to come?
1: Oh, I'd love to.
3: Hey, could I come?
2: I said bundle, no loose packages.
1: Oh, he can come, can't he, Don?
2: I guess so, but I hope he doesn't embarrass us.
1: What do you mean?
2: Well, he thinks he's a social lion. He doesn't even know which part of the olive to throw away.
3: Maybe I don't, Don, but let me tell you something. I don't need culture. You can have your etiquette, and I don't want to be a member of Cat Face Society. Who wants to drink coffee from a demitasse?
2: Well, what's wrong with coffee in a demitasse?
3: Nothing, but did you ever try to dunk a donut in that small cup? Don, I'm afraid classy living is not for me. I was meant for the more horrible things in life, like drinking coffee from a coffee cup. And who cares whether I go to your party? 2-1, they'll serve turkey. And who cares for turkey? If all the turkeys in the world were laid end to end, that's the part I'd get. I'm satisfied to have my dinner where I have it every night, at a hot dog stand called the Heroic Lunch. You just stand up and take it. Who wants to be tied down to tradition? In society, one must tub every day.
4: Hooray.
3: It's all right. I like to tub, but if there's no hot water, I basin.
2: Well, you know, just as well you don't go to the party, Danny. You are definitely not a member of Cafe Society, and the girls would find you very dull.
3: Oh, they would, huh?
2: Yes. These ladies of society have a very high IQ.
3: So what's an IQ? As far as I'm concerned, an IQ is something you look for in a girl after you've looked at everything else. There's one thing that bothers me. Am I such a social outcast because I'm not a member of Cat Face Society? Is it such a big thing to go to Ciro's or Macambo's every night? After all, what is a Hollywood nightclub? Want to know? I'll tell you. It's a place where a table of people from Toledo look over at a table of people from Milwaukee and say, gee, these movie stars look just like the folks back home. Culture. Etiquette. There's such a thing as being too proper.
2: Oh, come now. Danny, you're exaggerating.
3: You don't believe me, huh?
2: No.
3: Now, Mr. Amici, I shall prove my point. Exhibit A.
5: Did you ever hear the story of Swanky Bill? If he weren't so ultra, he'd be living still. Why, when he smoked a cigar, people used to say, he had more class than the fellow who threw it away. He had lots of dash when he flicked that ash. Now Bill retained his manners and his cultured air, although he thought the judge's verdict quite unfair. He gave him 7 years, but William wasn't grim. He was so polite, he asked the judge to pardon him. What a well-bred lad. What finesse he had. Now when he got out, he met up with the social crowd. And he was never vulgar or uncouth or loud. And with his attire, he was so genteel. He wore the very smartest jewels a man could steal. He was really great, with such perfect taste. While dining with a duke, from whom he stole a G, he raised his little finger when he drank his tea. And as a result, poor William died. Because the tea wasn't tea, it was cyanide. He was so well-bred, but he's awfully dead. That's the end of Exhibit A. Exhibit B.
3: I shall never forget the party I attended, given by Lady Nelson in honor of her daughter, Half Nelson. It was a sultry night, and I was on the terrace, smoking a cigarette in a dinner jacket. I don't know why a cigarette should be in a dinner jacket, but that's society for you. Suddenly, a woman notices me.
4: Hello there. My name's Patricia.
3: Mine's Daniel. Nice meeting you and all that sort of rot.
4: I don't believe we've ever met before.
3: Hardly. I've been traveling. The Far East.
4: Oh, was it interesting?
3: The Far East? Oh, yes. Full of Far Easterners, you know. Yes, I spent 3 years at the American Hotel in Shanghai.
4: Why, how extremely weird. How did you ever manage with the food shortage over there?
3: Ingenuity, my dear, ingenuity. I had a cow in my hotel room.
4: How could you get a cow in your hotel room?
3: We registered as Mr. and Mrs.
4: Oh, it sounds simply fabulous, old boy. By the way, are you married?
3: Oh, yes. Charming girl. Charming.
4: Anyone I might know?
3: I doubt it. Don't know her myself.
4: Come now, of course you know her.
3: No, really. I married her on an impulse. You see, her pater pulled a gun on me.
4: Her pater?
3: Yes, her mother, you know.
4: Oh, you're terribly fascinating. Oh, I wager you're the type who likes to sit around the house with a pipe.
3: That's right.
4: Oh, you're a dreamer?
3: No, a plumber.
4: Oh, how droll. I meant the kind of pipe from which a man draws dreams. The material for smoke rings.
3: Oh, but I can't blow smoke rings.
4: Why not?
3: Square mouth.
4: Sir, you're pulling my leg.
3: How else can I get them even?
2: Excuse me, Lady Patricia, but this man is obviously insulting you.
3: Oh, no, I was just being gay. You see, my friends call me a buffoon, a jester.
2: You, sir, are boorish, crass, overwhelmingly illiterate, and completely repugnant.
3: How much of that is good?
2: Please leave these premises now. See to it that my political friends in England, France, Italy, the Netherlands, and the Balkans forbid you to enter their country. Now, what have you to say?
3: How are things in Glacamora? Now, the moral of the story, and there must be a moral, seems to evade me, but let's not quarrel, for we have a delightful surprise.

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0: And now Don Ameche and Francis Langford as John and Blanche Bickerson in The Honeymoon is Over, written by Phil Rapp. The Bickersons have retired. Mrs. Bickerson lies tense and awake in the darkness as poor husband John, victim of a rare type of insomnia which keeps the patient in a complete lethargy for 8 hours at a time, offers valid proof of his agonizing affliction. Listen.
1: This has been going on since 9 o'clock. Oh, please, not that again. John, quit it.
2: Quit it, Blanche.
1: John, there must be something that'll put a stop to that hideous snoring. Why do you do it?
2: Do what, Blanche?
1: Snore. Snore.
2: Okay.
1: John, I'm going out of my mind. For years, you've been telling people you've got insomnia. And you not only sleep like a log, but you sound like you're sawing it.
2: Very funny.
1: It isn't funny, it's tragic. There's the clock again. 2 o'clock. I've counted that thing chime 45 times since we went to bed, and I still haven't slept.
3: Well, how do you expect to sleep? You're going to lie there counting chimes. Throw the darn clock out. It's keeping me awake, too.
1: You wouldn't wake up if we had Big Ben in the room.
3: Big Ben who?
1: I'm a nervous wreck. I've got crow's feet around my eyes. My forehead's all wrinkled. My chin is sagging. Yeah. I'm beginning to look like an old hag. It's true, isn't it?
3: I wouldn't say that.
1: Why not, John?
3: I'll be awake for the rest of the night.
1: You do think it's true, though, don't you?
3: What's true?
1: I'm beginning to look like an old hag.
3: You are not beginning to look like an old hag.
1: Why do you emphasize beginning?
3: All right. You're not beginning to look like an old hag.
1: That sounds even worse.
3: Well, how do you want me to say it?
1: Say I look beautiful.
3: Okay, I look beautiful. Good night.
1: Oh, I don't know how a man could be so cruel. Is it any wonder I'm getting old before my time?
3: What time is it?
1: It's after 2 o'clock and I haven't slept a wink.
3: Well, go to sleep.
1: You can't stand the sight of me, can you, John?
3: I can stand it fine.
1: Before we were married, you used to say such beautiful, poetic things. You don't anymore.
3: Oh, well, Blanche, how do you expect me to feel poetic at 2 o'clock in the morning?
1: You used to feel that way at 3 o'clock before we were married. Say something poetic.
3: Humpty Dumpty sat on the wall. Humpty Dumpty had a great
1: fall. Oh, stop it. You're just trying to irritate me now.
3: Well, what do you want me to say?
1: You know what I want you to say.
3: Okay. Blanche, when I look into your eyes, time stands still. Are you satisfied?
1: No.
3: Well, why not?
1: That might also mean I have a face that would stop a clock.
3: Well, if the shoe fits, wear it. I want to get some sleep.
1: You're not going to make me believe I'm hideous and ugly, John Bickerson. Huh. It isn't so long ago I won a beauty contest in my hometown.
3: Long enough.
1: I never hear you tell any of your friends about it.
3: Oh, Blanche, a man can't go around telling his friends that his wife was Miss Clam Harbor Lighthouse of 1931.
1: You make it sound as though I were the only girl in the contest. What about my sister, Clara?
3: What about her? Plenty. You won it, didn't you?
1: I'd like to hear you talk that way about Gloria Gooseby.
3: Oh, now, don't start with Gloria Gooseby.
1: The way you drool every time you look at her, you'd think she was Miss America.
3: I don't drool when I see anybody. I hate Gloria Gooseby.
1: Then why do you keep inviting her here to dinner?
3: I didn't invite her. You did.
1: Don't change the subject. If it weren't for the fact that her husband Leo is such a nice person, I wouldn't have either of them in the house. And the dinner was awful.
3: Well, you cooked it, Blanche.
1: Yes, but the thought of that horrible Gloria Gooseby coming to dinner got me all confused and it ruined everything. The minute I turned my back, the roast caught on fire and I had to throw soup on it to put it out.
3: You should have thrown that pie on it, too.
1: There was nothing wrong with the pie.
3: I hate lemon meringue and you know it.
1: wasn't lemon meringue. It was apple pie.
3: Well, what was that yellow stuff on top?
1: The crust got burned, and I had to put some unguentine on it.
3: Thank heaven I didn't eat any.
1: No, but your girlfriend stuffed herself with four pieces, the glutton.
3: She is not my girlfriend, and quit talking about her so I can get some sleep.
1: You wouldn't look at her twice if she didn't wear those brazen dresses.
3: I would, too. I mean, I don't care what she wears.
1: It's a shame Leo has such a little mouth. Believe me, if I were Gloria Gooseby's husband, I'd show her a thing or two.
3: Mm.
1: Somebody ought to turn her over and give her a good spanking.
3: Mm-hmm.
1: I know what you're thinking, John Bickerson.
3: I'm not thinking anything. Why don't you let me sleep, Blanche?
1: I'm not going to stand for it much longer, John. You keep putting on that innocent attitude, but you don't fool me. I wouldn't feel so bad, except I'm so sick I could die.
3: What's the matter now?
1: I'm sick. I get fainting spells all the time, and the doctor doesn't know what it is. I know I'll never recover.
3: Oh, don't be silly. You'll recover. You've got a healthy constitution.
1: I have not.
3: You have, too. You had pneumonia and you got well. You had the flu, you got well. You had the mumps, you got well. You've had 60 diseases and you always got well. Never saw such a healthy woman in all my life.
1: Well, what about these fading spells?
3: You'll recover from those, too. But if you ever get lockjaw, you'll bust. Why don't you faint now so I can sleep?
1: Of all the unsympathetic, unfeeling wretches, if you ever lost me, it wouldn't mean a thing to you.
3: Oh, wouldn't it, though?
1: Well, you don't have to sound so eager.
3: I'm not eager. I'm just sleepy.
1: It's a good thing we don't have any children. I can just imagine what kind of a life a poor little child would have in this house.
3: Hmm.
1: To have a father who constantly raves and rants, selfish and thoughtless, a man who can't bear the sight of his own child.
3: What are you talking about?
1: Me sick in bed and the poor little infant crying in his crib, crying his heart out for a little attention.
3: Blanche.
1: Why don't you feed the baby, John?
3: Baby.
1: John, why do you hate children so much?
3: Because I can't bear them.
1: I know, but why do you hate them?
3: Blanche, all you want to do is keep me awake. Isn't that right?
1: You'd have been asleep long ago if you hadn't kept me awake with your snoring.
3: Well, can I help it if I snore?
1: Yes, you can. Dr. Marvin tells me there's something wrong with your nasal passages.
3: Yeah.
1: He says you have a deviated septum. Why don't you let him fix it?
3: Okay, I'll have it fixed next week.
1: You say it, but you won't do it. Let him fix it now.
3: What?
1: Go on, get up and let the doctor pull out your septum.
3: Blanche, are you out of your mind? You think I'm going to let that broken-down doctor hammer on my nose at 3 o'clock in the morning?
1: He doesn't hammer on your nose. He chisels.
3: You can say that again. I've seen it still.
1: Well, you're going to have to do something, as it is neither of us get any sleep.
3: Why don't you have him sew up your ears?
1: We wouldn't argue at all if you just be a little nice for a minute.
3: You've been up to something again, Blanche. What is it?
1: I haven't been up to anything. I just want to hear you tell me you love me, that's all.
3: Well, you know I do.
1: You never say it.
3: Oh, I say it all the time.
1: Say it now.
3: I love you.
1: How much do you love me?
3: How much do you need?
1: $50.
3: Oh, now, wait a minute,
1: You
3: Blanche.
1: Promised me, John.
3: I know, but I can't give you anything extra this month.
1: That's what you told me last month.
3: Well, I kept my word, didn't I? Now, what do you want $50 for?
1: The rent.
3: Oh, the rent is right here. It's in the cookie jar.
1: No, it isn't.
3: This, too. I looked there yesterday.
1: You didn't look today.
3: What? Now, Blanche, don't tell me you spent that money on something foolish.
1: Oh, no. I gave it to a bookbinder.
3: A bookbinder? What do we need with a bookbinder? Our book is in fine condition.
1: Not that kind of bookbinder. This man goes to the racetrack. He's a trout.
3: Trout? The racetrack? Blanche, did you bet that money with a bookmaker? Put the lights on.
1: Now, don't get excited, John. He brought back the ticket. Here.
3: Oh, a $50 win ticket. How could you take my hard-earned money and gamble it away on a horse? I work my fingers to the bone and you squander every penny I make. You never see me betting horses. I never been to a racetrack in my life. What's the name of the horse?
1: Valdina Rip.
3: A bum. A worn-out goat that hasn't won a race in Del Mar. Oh, Blanche, why did you do it? Did he win?
1: No, he ran second.
3: $50 tossed away. Ugh.
1: Why are you tearing up the ticket, John?
3: Because it's no good. I ought to make you eat the pieces. This is the worst thing you've ever done in your life, Blanche. At least you could have played him the place.
1: Well, don't throw the pieces away, John. What makes you so sure it's no good?
3: Well, you played the horse to win, didn't you?
1: Yes.
3: And he ran second, didn't he?
1: Yes.
3: Well, then the ticket's worthless. Here, watch your $50 go out the window. There. I knew you had something on your mind.
1: I'm sorry, John.
2: Yeah, what's the difference?
3: Who won the race, do you know?
1: Yes, I heard it on the radio.
3: Well, who won it?
1: Disqualified.
3: Disqualified?
1: Yes, the announcer said the winner of the race was disqualified.
3: Oh! Oh, I wish I was dead.
1: Good night, John.
0: You never before dream, yes, never before dream, could any shampoo reveal 100% of the natural luster of your hair. Listen next Sunday for another pleasant half hour with Don Amici, Danny Thomas, Francis Langford, Carmen Dragon, and his orchestra. And now here is
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0: Will you have a polo, dear Liza? 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
1: How very kind of you, dear Henry. I most certainly will. 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
0: But you take me old tube.
1: Because they happen to be my tube of polo, dear Henry. Have one.
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fiery horse with the speed of light, a cloud of dust, and a hearty hi-yo, Silver, the Lone Ranger.

0: With his faithful Indian companion Tonto, the masked rider of the plains led the fight for law and order in the early western United States. The stories of his strength and courage, his daring and resourcefulness have come down to us through the generations. And nowhere in the pages of history can one find a greater champion of justice. Return with us now to those thrilling days of yesteryear. From out of the past come the thundering hoofbeats of a great horse, Silver. The Lone Ranger rides again.
1: Come on, Silver! There's danger on the trail ahead! I'm Silver!
0: The general store in Hawksville was one of a row of false front single-story buildings of sun-bleached wood that lined the street for a distance of 200 yards. It was well after closing time, but Andy Conway's store was still lighted. Andy himself stood at the door bidding goodnight to a group of men who were leaving.
2: Good night.
3: I'll have everything ready in a few days, boys.
4: We're with you, Andy, and we're satisfied that you got something.
5: We'll see you through.
4: Let us know if you need more cash.
3: Thanks, boys. Thanks a heap. You'll never regret this.
5: All right, good night.
3: Hold on a minute, Sheriff. I want to speak to you.
6: All right, Andy.
3: I'll just shut the door. Sheriff, I sure feel like a new man. It's a great thing to know that your friends and townsmen trust you.
6: It sure is, Andy. It makes you feel that you do most anything sooner than betray that trust, don't it?
3: That's just what it does.
6: I know just how you feel. I felt the same way when the boys reelected me to office after I'd finished my first term.
3: Shucks, you always had the men in Hawksville behind you.
6: Well, what about you?
3: Well, I never knew if it did or not.
6: You've been here for as long as I can remember, Andy. And you sure have been generous with the way you gave out credit here in your store.
3: Oh, that was nothing.
6: Well, it meant food to lots of people, and they would have starved otherwise.
3: Oh, I only
6: did.
3: That's
6: what it did, Andy. Now most of the men that just left your meeting are doggone glad to have the chance to back you.
3: Well, they'll get every dime of their cash back, and with plenty more.
6: Well, I hope so. The point is, though, if you hadn't been so free and easy with giving out supplies to folks that couldn't pay for it, you wouldn't have needed to ask for grubstakes now. You'd have had as much as any man in Hawksville. You wouldn't have needed to give out shares in your gold mine.
3: I'm glad to do it. Glad to do it, Sheriff.
6: Well, that's your business. How much cash did you collect?
3: Sheriff, you wouldn't believe it, but I've got over $1,200. And another $2,000 promised.
6: As much as that?
3: That's what I have. It'll be enough to start working on the gold mine and get what machinery we'll need and really go after that old pay dirt in the right way.
6: What'd you do with the map of the place?
3: I left it right here, right on this table. Take another look at her and tell me if you think it's drawn clear enough to follow.
6: I studied it, Andy. You won't have no trouble finding the location.
3: I'll find the place, all right. I figure Martha can run the store while I go there with some men and kind of get things started.
6: Why, sure she can. Andy, there's only one thing.
3: What's that?
6: You said your brother found this place, this gold location.
3: He did.
6: But you never saw it.
3: No, but I'd take Sam's word for anything. He told me how good it was. And he was a man that knew what he was talking about.
6: So I've heard.
3: He guaranteed it was worth a plenty. Yeah, it was the last time I saw him. He's died since then.
6: I know.
3: I was afraid for some time that I'd never learn where the place was located. Then along came this map with a letter from the lawyer in the East who was closing out Sam's affairs. Map was about all Sam left. No cash at all.
6: Well, Andy, I'm with you all the way. You know that.
3: I know you are, Sheriff.
6: Say, that claim was never filed, was it?
3: No. You know what I told the men at the meeting. It was never even staked out.
6: Mm-hmm. Well, you better get there and tend to that as soon as you can.
3: Oh, sure. I'll go there right away now that I've got the cash.
6: Hey, wait.
3: Eh?
0: The sheriff had been facing the window that looked down the dusty main street. Suddenly, he motioned Andy into silence and moved closer to the window. His right hand moved toward his holster. Down the main street, coming straight toward them, raced a stranger on a white horse. A big man on a charging stallion. Dust swirled heavy behind the horse's pounding hoofs, and the sheriff's eyes narrowed as the stranger pulled the horse to a halt directly outside and flung himself to the ground.
6: Hey, someone's ridden up mighty sudden. Look at that white horse near the hitch rack.
3: Yeah.
6: Fella's coming in the door.
7: Sheriff, are you in there?
6: Looking for me?
7: Sheriff.
6: Sure, I'm the sheriff. Hey, you're wearing a mask.
7: Never mind the mask. You know anything about the Carter gang?
6: Carter? You don't mean Lefty Carter?
7: Yes.
3: He hasn't been in these parts for over a year.
6: There's warrants for his arrest. What about him? Now you just...
7: Put that gun away. I came to tell you that the Carter gang is heading this way and driving a big herd of cattle.
6: Driving cattle?
3: This way?
7: Yes.
6: Yeah, but Carter knows there's a reward in his neck in Hawksville. He wouldn't dare to come here.
7: Well, he's coming and he's just outside of town.
3: Say, what's that noise?
6: Who are you, stranger?
7: What's the difference, Sheriff? If you want Carter, get your men together.
3: Sheriff! Sheriff! Look down the road. Look at the cattle coming.
8: Hey, Sheriff! Sheriff, Andy! Get that door closed! There's a stampede heading right down the
5: the main street.
7: Carter's men are behind those longhorns.
5: Martha, it's a stampede. Get the door closed.
7: Before you close the door, let me out. I've got to get my horse away from there.
5: Shut the door. Shut the door. Martha, get back.
0: Andy, his wife, and the sheriff stood inside the closed shop watching the frantic mass of cattle storm through the streets of the town. They saw half a dozen hard-riding men firing pistols into the air as they urged the wild longhorns on their way. Finally, when the last of the cattle was gone...
6: Now, what the Sam Hill do you make of that, Andy?
3: Well, maybe those men were just driving the livestock through town.
6: No such thing. That was a man-made stampede if ever I saw one.
8: But why?
6: Well, I don't know. I recognized a couple of gunmen who used to travel with Lefty Carter. I didn't see Lefty himself.
3: Oh, me neither.
8: Lefty Carter? That outlaw?
3: Yeah.
8: Well, who said he was around these parts?
3: The masked man. I wish it had been daytime so as we could have got a better look at the cattle. Wonder whose brand they wore. Sheriff.
6: Huh?
3: Didn't I leave that map right here?
6: Well, yeah, right there on the table. Why?
3: It's gone.
6: What?
3: Yes, it was here. I know it was, but it's gone now.
8: Andy, what map?
3: The map.
8: You don't mean...
3: It's not here. Not on the floor either. Now, Sheriff, don't play a joke on me. Don't do it. Tell me if you hit the map.
6: I'm not playing any jokes. I didn't see the map after you showed it to me there at the table.
3: But it couldn't have got away by itself.
6: That masked man.
3: Oh, he couldn't have got it. He wasn't anywhere near the table. Remember? He stood right at the door when he talked to us.
8: Andy, look. What's that?
0: The two men whipped around at the tone of the woman's voice. A thin streak of sunlight from the window cut through the room, slicing down into a dark corner of floor. They saw it, too. The blade still quivering in the sunlight. The shining steel vibrating. It looked deadly, menacing. A mute messenger of peril. The point buried in the rough pine board. A message that said, danger.
3: Great guns. A knife stuck right in the middle of the floor, holding down a message.
6: Let me see that.
3: I'll get it.
6: It wasn't there when the stampede started.
3: I know it. Here it is. Take a look.
8: It wasn't there when I came through from my rooms in the back of the store. I would have seen it for sure if it had been.
6: This is from Lefty Carter.
3: Lefty Carter?
8: No. No, not that killer.
6: Andy, he says he's got the map.
3: What? Lefty Carter?
6: He'll let you know by and by how you can get it back.
3: But if Lefty Carter has it, he can stake the claim. He can get the gold mine.
6: Like funny, Ken. Let him show himself anywhere and he'll hang for what he's done in the past.
3: But he could get someone else to
6: do it. We're not after writing this note. Nope, that scheming foxy critter has got some other scheme in mind, Andy. He's got something big in the back of his head, and this is just the start of it.

0: Lefty Carter, wanted by the law in several counties, joined his outlaw band not far from town. The cattle, which had been scattered after the stampede, was spread over a wide expanse of range. But the men who stampeded were in a small hunter's shack to meet their boss.
1: It worked out just like I said it would, boys.
2: That's right, Lefty.
1: The stampede drew everyone to the doors and windows to see what was going on. And I didn't have no trouble at all slipping in the rear door of Conway's store and getting that man.
3: I told you'd be there, Lefty.
1: Good thing for you. You was right, Butch.
3: Yeah, I knew Andy Conway would have it out, showing it to the men at his meeting.
1: As I say, it's a good thing you was right. I don't keep men with me long when they make a mistake.
3: No, that's what I hear.
1: Now, boys, I'll tell you how this little hunk of paper is going to be worth a lot to us.
3: We can stake a claim.
1: Shut up, Butch. We don't do nothing of the sort.
4: What? What?
3: Not stake a claim?
4: We don't take the gold mine?
1: Now, look, listen to me. If we go there and stake the claim, then file our claim... What happens? All of us that the law wants land in jail and then hang.
3: The law don't have anything against me.
1: No, Butch. The law doesn't have anything against you. Yet.
3: Well, I could stake the claim in my name and then we could split the profits from the mine. And...
1: Do you think I was born yesterday? You staked the claim. Why, you double-crossing sidewinder. Once you had it staked in your name, you'd see the rest of us jailing out of your way, and then you'd have it all.
3: No, I wouldn't.
1: Well, we're going to handle it different. I know what everyone thinks of Andy Conway. I know that most everyone in town that has some cash has bought a share of this gold claim. All right. What happens? Without this map, they all lose the cash they would make when the claim was developed. Now, do you think all those important men in town would sooner jail me and lose a valuable gold mine or dismiss the charges against me and get back the map that shows what the claim is at?
3: Dismiss the charges against you? Oh, what about the rest of us?
1: Sure. They've got to give me a full pardon for every man in my outfit if they want this map back. And pay plenty of cash besides. Because there's no copies of the map, see? No. You see, Butch made sure there was no copies. We got the only map there is.
3: Sure a big help, Lefty. Me being able to move around town like you can without having folks know I'm working with you.
1: Don't get big ideas, Butch. I can get someone to take your place in the gang any time I want. What's more, as soon as those pardons come through for all of us, we'll all be able to go and come as we please. Now we've got to get ready to shove on. Can't stay here till the sheriff gets a searching party after us.
3: Yeah, where'll we hide out?
1: I know a place. Come on, get ready. What's that?
3: Trouble outside.
5: No, you don't. Take him inside, boys.
1: Yeah, what's the matter here?
5: Lefty, look what we found.
1: Redskin. Bring him inside. Take his guns and keep him covered.
4: We got his guns.
1: Where was he?
4: Me and Joe were on guard, like you said. We were waiting to give word in case a posse headed this way before he got done with the meeting.
1: What's that got to do with the redskin?
4: I thought I heard something like a horse's hoof at the rear of the shack. I knew our horses weren't there, so me and Joe went around and snuck up on both sides. This redskin was at the window hearing all that was said in here.
1: So, that's it, huh?
6: Me know what you plan.
1: You do, huh?
6: You plenty big fool. Law not give you pardon. Someday you hang.
1: We'll see about that. Why was you hanging around?
6: Me not talk.
3: Hey, Lefty, I know who that redskin is. I seen him before.
5: Well, who is he?
3: His name's Tonto.
1: Tonto?
3: Yeah, he's a partner of the Lone Ranger.
1: What?
3: Lone
1: Ranger.
4: Where's he at? What's the Lone Ranger doing around here?
3: Hey, we gotta fight the Lone Ranger.
1: Yeah, shut up, all of you, shut. You redskin, is your name Tonto?
6: That's my name.
1: Is it true that the Lone Ranger's near here?
6: Lone Ranger put you crook in jail. Him get all of you.
1: Well, boys, it looks like we've got Lady Luck smiling at us. We not only learned that the Lone Ranger's nearby and figuring on trying to catch us, but we get a hold of his partner. If this Lone Ranger wants the life of this redskin spared, he better keep a long ways from us and not interfere with my plans. And we let him know it.
0: Curtain falls on the first act of our Lone Ranger story. Before the next exciting scenes, please permit us to pause for just a few moments.

0: now to continue our story. The day after Andy Conway's map was stolen, the sheriff came into the store to confer with the unhappy fellow. Andy Conway had changed since his map had been stolen. Something seemed to have gone out of him. His hopes and his dreams were gone. But that map had meant gold. Gold and the security that it brings. And now those things were gone. Somehow Andy couldn't believe that things would ever be right again. He shook his head slowly at the sheriff. His voice was low and hopeless.
1: It's no use, Sheriff. There's nothing we can do. Nothing at all.
2: I've had men scouring the country for some trace of that gang.
1: No luck, eh?
2: Well, we found where they went after they left here.
1: You did?
2: Yep. Went to a hunter's cabin. Old place outside of town. But they left there. After that, the trail was lost and can't be found.
1: Well, that licks us then. What about the cattle that was stampeded?
2: Oh, that was left by the crooks. It was scattered bad. Some of the men are trying to round it up now and take it back to where it come from.
1: Sheriff, I had a note.
2: You had a note? From Lefty? Well, why didn't you say so?
1: Here it is. But there's nothing we can do about it.
2: Here, let me see it. What's it say?
1: Well, I was told to let everyone that bought a share of the gold mine to see it. If Lefty and his gang are given free pardons of the charges against him, they'll give back the map. Otherwise, it'll burn it up.
2: Free pardons?
1: That's right. That's what he wants.
2: I see he does. Why, the ornery coyote sure wants plenty.
1: Forget the note, Sheriff. Don't show it to none of the men.
2: Well, it says here it's got to be shown. It's addressed to everyone that bought a share of the claim.
1: You know what'll happen. They'll all start trying to get those men pardoned. They might even go to the governor to get pardons, so they wouldn't lose their interest in the claim. It's no use, Sheriff. We can't do that.
2: How'd you get this note?
1: Oh, a fella brought it in to me. He said he met a man on the trail.
2: That mask ran again. Now see here, you.
3: Sheriff, I want to speak to you and Andy.
2: I'll do the talking. You were here yesterday.
3: Hold on, Sheriff. I'm as anxious to find Lefty Carter and his gang as you are. He's captured my friend.
1: Who?
3: Tonto, an Indian who was trying to learn something about the gang. Sheriff, we're going to find Carter's hideout.
2: Oh, just like that, huh? Just easy like that, find the hideout. Well, I'll have you know, stranger, that you got some explaining to do. I don't see how you could have done it, but maybe you're the one that stole that map.
3: Let me see that note.
2: But I
1: show it to him, Sheriff. Might as well.
3: Where'd you get it?
1: A short, heavy-set man brought it in to me.
3: Man who rode a bay horse?
1: Yes. You know him?
3: Yes, I saw his horse outside your place a little while ago.
1: Oh.
2: So you've been watching, eh?
3: Yes. The man say where he got the note?
1: Oh, he just said he was riding into town when he met a man on the trail that gave it to him. That's all he knows about it.
3: What are you going to do?
1: Well, I...
3: You're to give your answer tonight.
1: But there's nothing we can do.
3: It says here that if you agree to the terms, it'll leave the light burning in the window of your store. Then you'll be told how to send the pardons and get back the map.
1: Yeah.
2: If only we knew where that bunch of crooks are in hiding.
3: Maybe we will.
2: Huh? We will? How?
3: Andy, you're going to do what I say.
2: Well, now, you see
3: Sheriff,
2: here...
3: Sheriff, you've nothing to lose but money. I have the life of my best friend at stake. I'm going to make the plans, and you're going to help carry them out.
2: But I...
1: I like the way you talk, mister. I'm with you. If you got any ideas, let's hear them. Dad ratted, I've spent a whole life hoping to someday strike it rich. If you can help get that map back...
2: I'd like to get that Lefty Carter, King.
3: And I want Tonto back. Now, Andy, and you, Sheriff, listen.
0: The masked man started to speak. His voice was low, his words short and to the point. And as they listened, old Andy Conway seemed to come to life again, and the sheriff moved closer. The masked man gave them confidence. The tone of his voice, the way his eyes bored into them from the slits in his black mask, made them realize that this man could lead them from defeat to victory. The sheriff nodded his head. Andy clutched the masked man's arm eagerly, saying, "Yes, yes, go on, masked man." And when the masked man finished and moved out of the door and rode away, the sheriff and Andy watched him leave, then turned toward each other. Andy grinned, and a wide smile spread over the sheriff's face. The two men shook hands gleefully. That night,

0: Butch watched and waited until he saw the light gleam from the window of a little store. He grinned in satisfaction, then muttered to himself.
1: Good. Everything's as it should be. I thought it'd come out that way.
2: Just a minute. Hey. I want to talk to you.
1: Now, see here, let me go.
2: Come on.
1: Fast.
2: That's right. I thought you'd be in with the gang.
1: I don't know what you're talking about.
2: We'll talk further when we get to the store. And in the sheriff will meet us there.
1: You let go of
2: me. You'll do nothing. I saw you when you came into town. I thought you were one of Lefty Carter's gang.
1: You or no one else can prove that.
2: It doesn't need proof.
0: As the Lone Ranger moved toward the porch of the general store, his hand holding Butch's arm in an iron grip, getting closer and closer to the lighted window behind which waited old Andy Conway, suddenly Butch tore himself free. His hand whipped down with the speed of a snake. His hand closed around the butt of his six gun, started to yank it from the holster. Then his jaw dropped in amazement. His hand slowly opened, releasing the gun. For the masked man had beaten him to the draw. Faster than lightning, almost in the wink of an eye, a gun was in the Lone Ranger's right hand. The muzzle was a black hole centered right on Butch's staring eyes. The outlaw's shoulders sagged. He was completely licked. Silently, he let the masked man take his arm once more and lead him up on the porch.
2: Go right in. Men are waiting for you.
3: You got him, eh?
4: Good work.
2: Sheriff, you and I will talk to him. Andy knows what he's to do.
4: I'll go right away and tend to it.
2: Good.
1: Now, what's this all about? Why am I here?
3: The masked man will do the talking.
1: Well, you got nothing against me. I told you that the note I brought was handed to me by a gent I never saw before.
2: Never mind all that. The sheriff isn't going to try to prove anything against you.
1: What's more, I know the situation. I know about the map that was stolen, the Indian, too. And I can tell you one thing. If the gang that's got both is crossed up in any way, the map will burn and the redskin die.
3: That's about the same as admitting that you're in with them.
1: I can tell you more than that. Let's suppose that Lefty's expecting a messenger to come back to him and the same don't show up.
3: We know what would happen.
1: Good.
3: The messenger, and I ain't saying you or him, will go back all right.
2: There's only one thing. The terms of the agreement are too stiff.
1: Oh, they are, huh?
2: You see, the message said that the charges against all of Lefty's men would have to be dropped. That's more than can be done. We couldn't promise that.
1: No, ain't that too bad.
2: What would Lefty say to a compromise?
1: What's that?
2: The charges against Lefty would be dropped. The rest of the gang got a short jail term.
3: Yeah, suppose the men were charged with disturbing the peace instead of murder. How would that be?
1: I wouldn't know.
3: Well, I'll tell you. Now, let's not fool around with this. We know you're the messenger. We don't care. We want that map.
2: And Tonto.
3: That's right. The map and the Indian to go free. You hurry back to the hideout, wherever it is, and see what Lefty says to the terms we spoke of.
1: You'll follow me.
3: We won't.
2: How could we without your knowing it?
1: Yeah, you couldn't.
3: You critters have got the whip hand and you know it.
1: Glad you admit it.
3: How long will it take you to get there and back?
1: I don't know.
3: We've got to work fast. You got to be back here before daybreak, you know.
1: Why have I?
3: Well, the United States Marshal's due here. If he's on hand, we won't be able to make any deal at all.
1: Oh, I see.
3: No matter how much we'd like to.
5: Sheriff.
3: Well?
5: There's likelihood that the Marshal will be here any time now.
3: Yeah, I know it. Now make tracks, will you? We know that Lefty's eager to make a deal. It would gain him nothing to have the Marshal put a stop to any deals we want to make.
1: Well, I'll go as fast as I can.
3: Good.
1: But mind you.
3: Yeah?
1: It'll be known if I'm followed and then everything is off.
3: Now look, you know the Lone Ranger here. You've got his partner.
1: We know that.
2: I give you my word you'll not be followed. We'll be right here when you get back.
3: But hurry.
1: I'm on my way.
3: Andy, you found his horse all right?
4: Sure.
2: And you washed his hoofs?
4: I sure did. I scrubbed them spick and span.
2: Good. Now, Sheriff, watch the time till he gets back.
0: One hour passed, and then another, while the Lone Ranger, Andy, and the Sheriff waited. Martha came in with food and hot coffee, while those in the little store kept the vigil. At the end of another half hour, the sound of approaching hoofs could be heard, faintly at first, and then louder. Then Butch reined up outside the door. The men rushed out to meet him.
3: Here, bring that lantern, Andy.
4: I've got it.
1: Coming as fast as I could.
2: So it seems. Your horse is pretty winded.
1: Well, I knew what it'd mean if the Marshal got here, and so did Lefty.
2: You spoke to him?
1: Yep, I did.
3: What's his answer?
1: He'll make the deal. He says to put it in writing.
2: We won't need the answer, Sheriff.
1: Hey, what are you doing with that lantern?
2: We were just looking at the hoofs of your horse, that's all. I saw them the last time you were here, but we had to make sure of one detail. The hoofs have red clay as high as the fetlocks.
1: What about it?
3: Mister, don't make no mistake. Don't make a mistake, because if you do, it'll cost the life of Tonto.
4: And we'll lose that map as well.
2: I don't think I've made a mistake. Sheriff, put that man under arrest.
1: Hey, now look
3: here. All right, Butch, we're holding you.
1: No, you can't.
2: Throw him in jail. Then get your deputies ready for action. We're riding tonight to get Tonto and that map.
0: sheriff and Andy Conway put Butch in jail. Quickly, a posse was rounded up. Men grabbed their guns, stowed cartridges in their pockets, saddled their horses, and mounted. They met in front of the store. The Lone Ranger lifted his arm, waved forward. Silver reared, then leaped ahead. His hoofs thundered along the moonlit ground, his white mane whipping like the northern lights. Behind him, through the dust, galloped the sheriff and old Andy and the posse, stretching their horses to full gallop to keep up with Silver. On they rode, the Lone Ranger holding Silver in check so the others would not be left behind. On and on into the night, on the trail of the outlaws. Meanwhile, Lefty and his gang felt quite secure in their hideout. They gloated over the success of their scheme and made jokes about Tonto, tightly tied nearby.
6: Boys, as I figure it out, Bush should be here in a few minutes with the agreement in writing.
7: He better be here doggone soon. I'm getting tired of waiting for him.
6: That redskin will sure have a rough time of it if Butch was to be captured. How about it, Tonto?
8: No agreement ever come.
6: Oh, it won't, huh?
8: Lone Ranger never make deal with crook.
6: That's enough.
8: You all crook. And someday you all hang.
7: Let me take a crack at him for talking like that.
8: You feller, plenty big coward. Plenty brave when you got other men outnumbered.
6: Hey, boys, I hear someone.
7: That'll be Butch.
6: Get the door open so we can see for sure. You think there's plenty of moon tonight.
7: Hey, that's not Butch.
9: Come on, Silver.
6: It's a Lone Ranger.
9: Get your hands up.
6: That window.
7: The sheriff.
10: I got you covered.
9: Look here. No guns, you crook.
11: Hold, Silver. Steady, boy. Take the gun, Sheriff. I'll hold the drop on them.
7: I'll show you.
12: Hold my hand.
9: All right, boys, close in. We got the whole wolf pack.
11: Hey, Tonto, are you all right?
13: Me plenty good.
11: I'll cut those ropes in a jiffy. There you are.
13: Map over there. Me get it.
14: Is the map all right? They didn't get the chance to burn it?
13: Map all plenty good.
9: They didn't get a chance to do anything. We got the drop on them from all sides.
6: Butch squealed, that dirty double cross.
11: Oh, he didn't, Lefty. Butch was just as surprised as you were.
7: You never found the shack if he hadn't told you.
14: Butch didn't need to squeal. The Lone Ranger saw the red clay on the hoofs of his horse.
7: Red clay?
14: That's right. He knew there was only one section where a horse could go through red clay as deep as the fetlocks. Then when he found out how long it took for Butch to ride from town to your hideout and back to town, he knew about how far to come to find you.
6: Well, I'll get square. Maybe you'll drill me, but before you do, I'll square things with the Lone Ranger. I'll get you.
14: Hey, look out.
11: Hey.
14: No!
11: Try to play. Anyone else wants a gun shot out of his hand, just slap leather.
6: Oh, my hand.
9: Take over, boys. Get ropes on him before another one gets the fool notion he can shoot faster than the Lone Ranger.
14: Hey, hold on there. Stop that masked man so we can show we appreciate what he's done.
9: Hey, wait a minute, mister. You've got a lot of rewards coming to you.
11: Use the rewards to develop your gold mine.
14: Wait!
9: We gotta thank you.
15: Get him up, scout. Get him up. Well, Silver! Silver!

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3: 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Featuring Ernestine Wade, Johnny Lee, Shirley Mitchell, Fred Clark, Sarah Selby, Jeff Alexander's music, yours truly, Harlow Wilcox, and starring radio's all-time favorites, Freeman Gosden and Charles Carell. Amos and Andy.
1: How do you do, ladies and gentlemen? 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Well, this past week certainly was an eventful one for Amos and Andy and their friend the Kingfish. They managed to get mixed up with a girl, a $500 reward, and a trained seal. How did this happen? Well, it all started last Wednesday in the polo grounds at the height of the pennant race. Mr. and Mrs. Theodore Wentworth were watching the game from their seasoned box in the upper stands. The Giants were trailing by one run in the ninth.
4: Look, darling, it's a home run, a home run!
5: Boy, oh boy, oh boy! Well, that's the ball game. What a game!
4: Oh, come on, dear, let's see if we can beat the crowd. Oh, good heavens.
5: What's wrong, dear?
4: My engagement ring. When I jumped up then, it fell off my finger.
5: Fell off your finger?
4: Yes, it went over the rail. It fell down someplace in the lower tier among all those people.
5: Why in the world couldn't you have been more careful? There must be 10 or 15,000 people down there today.
4: I'm sorry, dear.
5: You ought to be. Do you realize that ring cost over $3,000?
4: Oh, my. Where could it have landed? Where could it have landed?
6: Oh, great game, wasn't it, Andy? Great game.
7: Oh, yeah, Kingfish, it sure was, yeah. Say, did you feel a drop of rain? I could have swore that something just whizzed by me from up above.
6: Oh, never mind, Andy. Give me some more of the Cracker Jacks there.
7: Yeah, here's the box. Help yourself.
6: There. Mm-hmm. He sure is good.
7: What you got there, Kingfish?
6: Nice looking prize they got in these Cracker Jacks.
7: That ain't a bad-looking ring. Looks almost real.
6: Yeah, that's an artificial diamond. They make them in Japan. Does it by irritating the oysters, you know.
7: Irritating them. From the size of this rock, they must have beat that oyster with a whip.
6: Well, I guess it's yours, then. It was in your box of Cracker Jack.
7: Yeah. I wonder how they can afford to put a prize like this in a box of Cracker Jack. This ring looks like it must be at least worth a quarter.
6: Look, Andy, lucky you didn't swallow it.
7: Yeah.
6: I once swallowed a tin whistle out of a box of popcorn. The doctor said if I hadn't got it out in time, I would have been stuck with a whistling liver. Well, not a bad breakfast, Alpha. Not a bad breakfast.
8: I'm glad somebody enjoyed it. George Stevens, would you kindly put that newspaper down from in front of your face and look at me?
6: Please, honey, I was eating.
8: George.
6: Well, look at you there, with your hair up in curlers, beauty cream, and that chin strap. You look like the bride of Frankenstein on a golden wedding anniversary.
8: Don't you criticize me. You ain't no Prince Charming with that head of skin and that bathrobe caught together with a safety pin.
6: Now, wait a minute.
8: And them eyes of yours. peering over them big bags. You look like a doughboy in the trenches waiting for word to go over the top.
6: All right, so we ain't no Texan jinx. Now, let me read the paper here. Look here, seems that Mrs. Wentworth lost a $3,000 engagement ring at the polo ground yesterday.
8: Yes, I read that. Her husband's offering a $500 reward.
6: Yeah, say here, the incident occurred at the close of the game, and it is believed the diamond ring fell,
8: George, what's the matter?
6: Sapphire, me and Andy found the ring in the Cracker Jack box. It must have been the ring. It must have fallen in the box. A $3,000 ring, and Andy got it in his pocket.
8: Why, George, and there's a $500 reward. Oh, George, it's wonderful. And you split this windfall with Andy.
6: Yeah, it's quite a windfall, but I got a sneaking suspicion that it ain't going to be as breezy for Andy as it is for me.
8: Now, George?
6: Now, let me handle it, honey. Now, listen, I'm going down to the lodge hall and call up this Mr. Wentworth and tell him that I got the ring.
8: Oh, George, it'll be wonderful having this money. I'm going to get all new curtains.
6: Yeah, and it's going to be wonderful for me, too, honey. I'm going to get my bridge out of hock. Tell yourself, I was tired of grinning on the buyer's side.

0: Hello?
1: Is this the residence of Mr. Wentworth, the man who lost the ring?
0: Yes, that's right. What about it?
1: Well, Mr. Wentworth, this is George Stevens over here at the Mystic Knights of the Sea Lodge.
0: Yes,
1: Hall.
0: Yes. Well, what is it?
1: Well, now, that reward that was in the paper, that was $500, wasn't it? You know, hidden digits in there nowhere.
0: No, that was $500. Now, look here, I'm getting impatient.
1: Mister, I found your ring.
0: Great. Now, just bring the ring over here and you'll get your money.
1: Fine. Now, excuse me for being so careful, but you see, I found a Russian wolfhound once, and I returned the thing over to the owner, and when I asked for the reward, the man stuck the wolfhound on me. You ain't got no dogs or nothing over there, is you, mister?
0: Look, will you just get that ring over here as fast as you can? My wife is very worried about it. Your money will be waiting for you.
1: Fine, mister. I'll see you. Oh, me. Andy got that $3,000 diamond ring. That sure is a hunk of ice. Now, let me get on my hat and go over and defrost the boy.
2: Oh, Andy, isn't it lovely here in DePaul?
3: Yeah.
2: And hasn't it been wonderful since we met just one short week ago?
3: Yeah.
2: I feel that we was destined to meet, that we were star-crossed lovers.
3: Yeah.
2: Andy, you're not saying much. What you thinking about?
3: Yeah.
2: Oh, Andy, I just can't wait to have you meet my folks now that we is officially engaged. And, Andy, this is such a lovely engagement ring you give me. I'll never take it off. Don't you think it's lovely?
3: Lovely? Ha, ha, ha. It's a crackerjack.

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1: Oh, me now. Where can that Andy Brown be? I've been waiting for him and looked all over town.
2: Good afternoon, Kingfish.
1: Well, Andy, I've been looking all over for you. Where's you been, boy?
2: Oh, boy, I had an important day, Kingfish. One of the most important in my whole life. I got myself engaged.
1: Never mind that, Andy. The thing I want engaged to a girl.
2: Yeah, it works better that way, don't it? Her name is Gertrude Watkins. She's an actress.
1: Gertrude, now tell me, Andy, when you plated your troth, did you plate it with a handshake, or did you plate it with a rose, or did you plate it with what I fed you plated it with?
2: Kingfish, I done plighted it with that irritated oyster ring we found in the Cracker Jack box. She think it's a real diamond.
1: Andy, you got to get that ring back from that gal.
2: Get it back? But this is real love. This is the gal I expect to spend the rest of my life with. I can't live without this gal, Kingfish. This is the real thing.
1: Andy, that was no Cracker Jack prize. That ring was worth $3,000, and the people who lost it is offering $500 reward for it.
2: Funny how quick you can sour on a gal, eh? But listen, Kingfish, listen here. I done told that gal I loved her. Now, how is we going to get the ring back? I can't ask for it back right out of the clear sky.
1: Andy, look here. We got to use strategy. Now, wait a minute. Let me scratch my head. Strategy. Let me see. The thing to do is to start a fight with her. That's the thing to do. Start a fight with her.
2: Uh-huh.
1: And you get her so mad. You get her so worked up and so boiled up and so mad with you that she'll throw the ring right back in your face. Now, I'll go over there with you when you start the fight with her.
2: Yeah, well, okay, if that's the only way. But tell you, Kingfish, I sure hate to break the engagement, especially at this time.
1: Well, why at this time, Andy?
2: Because my other fiancée don't get back to town till Tuesday. Yeah, well, here's Gertrude's apartment right here, Kingfish.
1: This is one of them theatrical boarding houses, ain't it?
2: Yeah, they got all kind of show business and vaudeville people here. That gal that gummed a smile at us in the hall there, she was Madame Zelda, the aerialist.
1: Madame Zelda, the aerialist.
2: Yeah, that's right. She used to hang by her teeth and whirl from the flying trapeze.
1: Yeah, what happened to her?
2: Well, one night in Madison Square Garden, her teeth finished the act, but she didn't.
1: Well, now, don't forget, Andy, as soon as you can, you start a fight with Gertrude. Now, get her worked up there so that she get mad. Then she throws the ring at you. Oh, this is going to work out fine. I'll knock on the door here.
2: Yeah. You think this is going to work, Kingfish?
1: Oh, yeah, Andy. You got to get her mad now. You really got to get this girl and fumigate her.
2: Yeah.
3: Yes? Well, oh, Andy, isn't it sweet of you, my great big apple dumpling? Here, let me give you a hug. You sweet, darling boy.
2: Kingfish, was that $500 in cash?
3: Why, Andy, how sweet. You brung your father with you.
2: No. Wait a minute. No, Gertrude. This is my friend and cohorse, George Stevens.
3: Oh, how do you do, Mr. Stevens? Won't you come in?
1: Yeah, well, thank you. Yeah, listen.
3: Now, you sit here, Mr. Stevens. And, Andy, you sit here and I'll sit next to you.
2: Yeah. Oh, yeah. Gertrude, I...
3: Oh, Andy, you so cute, my big old teddy bear.
1: Teddy bear, can I confess with you?
2: Oh, yeah. Excuse me, honey. I'll be right back. What's the trouble, Kingfish?
1: Listen, you big dummy. You was heading in the wrong direction. What you trying to do? Coochie coo us out of $500?
2: Well, I'm sorry, Kingfish. You see, I come in here all ready to fight, but one coochie coo and I melted faster than a hunk of pig fat on a hot grill.
1: Well, now, come on. And this time, keep up your mind on your business there, and let's get them in.
2: Gertrude, honey.
3: Yes, Andy, dear?
2: There's something that I've been wanting to tell you for a long time.
3: What is it, Andy?
2: You is the ugliest toad I'd ever seen in my life. And you ain't heard nothing, neither.
3: Oh, I've never heard anything like this in my life. Andy Brown, I never want to see you again. Get out, you hear? Get out! I'll scratch your eyes out. Get out!
1: Hey, Andy, come on,
3: do it. I'll fix you up.
2: Boy, was she mad.
1: Oh, yeah, I gotta hand it to you, though, Andy. That was a great piece of work. Now, let me have the ring, Andy. Ha, ha,
2: ha. Ha, ha, ha. I ain't got it, Kingfish. Kingfish, in the argument, she didn't throw it at me. Call me, what must we do now?
1: She didn't throw it, huh?
2: No.
1: Well, I'll fix that, Andy. Yeah, I'll take care of it.
3: Well, what do you want?
1: Now, excuse me for protruding, Gertrude, but in the argument, you forgot to throw something at my friends here.
3: What? Oh, so I did. Well, here you are.
1: Teddy bear, wake up. Speak to me. Teddy bear.

0: Well, we didn't get the ring, but I don't guess we get the reward, so it leaves me and Andy ain't out nothing, and we didn't get in no trouble or nothing after all. Come in. How do you do, sir? What can I do for you?
1: You're Stevens, aren't you?
0: Yeah, sir. That's right. Yeah.
1: Well, I'm Mr. Wentworth. I've come for the ring.
0: Excuse me, Miss Wentworth, but would you mind helping me up off the floor here? Thank you, sir.
1: Something wrong?
0: No. Don't pay no attention to me. I got an idea I'm going to fall down a lot during this conversation. You say that you come for a ring? This is news to me.
1: News to you? Now, look here, Stevens. You called me up and said you had the ring, and now I come up here and you don't have it. Only an idiot would pull a trick like this.
0: Mister, by some strange coincidence, you have done penetrated my secret. I happen to be a bona fide idiot.
1: What is this?
0: Yeah, sir, I was a notorious crank, always calling up and pulling little harmless pranks like that. But being an idiot, I ain't responsible for none of the stuff, you see what I mean?
1: Now, look, I don't believe one word of this.
0: Yeah, sir, well, you can't touch me. I'm protected by law. I was a CPI, certified public idiot. That's what I am.
1: Look, Stevens, I know you have that ring. I'm giving you until 10 o'clock tomorrow morning to produce it, or I'm going to the police.
0: The police.
1: The police. And I'll see that you get at least 10 years behind bars.
0: Well, before you go, would you mind helping me up off the floor?

0: Now, here's your Rexall Family Druggist.
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3: Now, look, Mandy, we got to get in here and see Algonquin J. Calhoun. Now, I done explained the whole thing to him on the phone, and he say he done worked out the thing. He done got to work.
4: Yeah, I know. We got to get that ring back from Gertrude or go to jail. Oh, boy, this is a mess.
3: Well, how are you, Calhoun?
4: Hello, Calhoun.
5: Glad to see you, boys. Glad to see you.
3: Now, listen, Calhoun, is you worked out the way that we can get that ring back from Andy's gal?
5: Now, let me think here.
3: Calhoun, is you thinking there or has your pancreas backed up on you there?
5: Here. Andy, you see the gal ain't wearing a ring?
4: No, I talked to one of her gal friends. She ain't wearing it, but she's keeping it someplace.
5: Keeping it someplace?
4: Yeah.
5: Now, a problem like this calls for a little surreptitious sparkler spin. Or, to put it bluntly, rock removal. The thing to do is wait till she's out and then sneak up and get the ring.
3: Say, Calhoun, that's a great idea. Yeah, that is a great idea you done give us. A great idea. But wait a minute. Suppose something happens.
4: Yeah.
5: You mean suppose when you tiptoeing out of the gal's room and you got the ring in one hand, all of a sudden a flashlight goes on and a big policeman is standing there with a gun right in your face?
4: Yeah. What does we do then?
5: Boys, then it's your turn to get some ideas. Yeah.

0: Mrs. Thompson, how's old Pat?
1: Oh, no hurry, my dear. I just thought I'd help you move to your new room before supper.
0: Well, thank you. I hope this change into another room hasn't upset you, but that ex-fiancé of mine has just been bothering me to death.
1: Oh, that's fine. I'm putting Mr. Thorndike and his partner in here. They open at the Orpheum this week.
0: You're putting his partner in here, too?
1: Yes, Mr. Thorndike takes the bedroom, and Bosco uses this room.
0: But don't your other tenants object to Bosco?
1: Oh, no. In a theatrical boarding house, you get used to anything, even a trained seal.
0: A trained seal? Yes, I guess you do.
2: Come on, Ender. Up the fire escape here. Watch your step now. It's dark as pitch.
3: Yeah. Gertrude's room is up here on the third floor. You think we're safe, can't you?
2: Oh, certainly, Ender. Yeah, we've seen them all eating in the dining room. Gertrude, the landlady, Madame Zelda. Yeah. Yeah, now here's Gertrude's living room window right here.
3: Yeah, hot dog. It's open a little. I'll ease it up.
2: Yeah. Yeah, good. Yeah, come on, Ender. We can get in there.
3: Yeah, come on.
2: Yeah, easy does it now, Ender. Easy.
3: Yeah, here we go. Oh, boy, it's even darker in here. I'll turn on the light.
2: No, no, dummy, don't turn on no light. Somebody will see the light from the outside.
3: Oh, yeah, yeah, that's right, yeah. Now, the jewelry box ought to be over here on the cabinet somewhere.
2: Andy, don't do that.
3: Kingfish, whatever was done, I didn't do it.
2: And, whatever it was that you didn't do, you just done again.
3: Kingfish, I tell you, I ain't doing nothing.
2: Ander, something tells me we're in trouble. Gertrude Watkins is downstairs eating and her nose is up here snoring.
3: Kingfish, I bet that wasn't her down there at all. She must have fell asleep on a sofa. Holy mackerel.
2: Lucky you didn't marry that gal, Andy. It would have cost you $700 for a sinus job.
3: You know something? She must be having a nightmare. Hey, listen, Kingfish, there ain't no jewelry box on the cabinet here. We better get out of here.
2: Yeah, I guess we better. Say, wait a minute, Andy. Maybe she got the ring on her finger.
3: No, listen, Kingfish, it's too dark in here. I am scared. Come on, let's get out.
2: Listen, anyone snoring that loud, they ain't gonna wake up. We can't give up now, Andy.
3: Yeah, well, take it easy.
2: Let me feel around here in the dark. Let's see here. Yeah, here she is. Now I'll,
3: What's wrong?
2: She must have fell asleep wearing a fur coat.
3: Listen, Kingfish, I think we ought to get...
2: Quiet, Andy, quiet. Wait a minute. Here's her arm. Yeah, I got her arm here. Now... let me see if I can find a hand. Andy.
3: What's the matter, Kingfish?
2: Andy, is you sure you took a good look at that gal before you proposed?
3: Listen, Kingfish.
2: Holy mackerel, Andy. Your fiance is a seal.
3: Yeah, let's get out of here. Come on.
2: Come on, get out of here. Oh, me, Andy, it's 12 o'clock and we ain't got the ring. Mr. Wentworth is going to throw us both in jail.
3: Well, now, take it easy, Kingfish. We done set Amos up to talk to Gertrude. Maybe he'll have some luck getting the ring back.
2: Now, listen, if our brains and ingenuity couldn't get the ring back, that dummy Amos ain't going to have no success. Oh, I tell you, Andy, if anyone had gotten...
3: Hi, Amos, hi.
4: Well, hello there, boys. How is you? There you is, fellas. There's the diamond ring.
3: Oh, Amos, you got the ring back.
2: Amos, you was wonderful. How did you do it?
4: Oh, it was simple, boys. I just went up and told Gertrude the truth, and she gave it back to me.
2: The truth. We wouldn't have thought of a sneaky approach like that in a million years.
3: Oh, boy, this is wonderful. Now we get the $500 reward.
2: Yeah, and I tell you what, I'll rush the ring right up to Mr. Wentworth.
3: Yeah. Wait a minute, Sheriff. Why can't we both rush it up there?
4: Hey, Kingfish, you ain't trying to pull no fast one on Andy here, is you?
2: Amos, me pull a fast one? Honest George Stevens? Does you think that I'd stoop so low after Ann and I has been through this together? Did I do something like that to my dear brother? Did I disgrace the fair office of the Kingfish? Did I do something so underhanded to my pal and lifelong brother? How could you? How could you say that?
3: Yeah, well, sorry, Kingfish.
4: Yeah, well, I'm sorry too, Kingfish.
2: Well, that's better. Well, I'll go on up there and see Mr. Wentworth now. So long. Quite a speech I made there. Lucky for me, I didn't listen to a word I said. Well, I was awfully sorry to bother you here at the ball game, Mr. Wentworth, but your wife told me to bring the ring right here to you at the ball game. So here is the diamond ring.
5: Fine, Stevens, fine. Here's your reward money right here. $500. I had it all ready.
2: Oh, thank you, sir. Oh, what a beautiful bill, a $500 bill. Look at that. Oh, thank you again, sir, and good day, sir.
5: Good day. You can get out that way, Stevens, if you can squeeze past those people at the rail.
2: Thank you. Excuse me. Let me by here, folks. Pardon me, lady. Excuse me. Pardon me. Pardon me, please. Careful there. 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My $500... 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
6: Hey, Ma, I'm home.
1: Oh, Junior, did you enjoy the ball game?
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1: 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Tonight, I'll trade you murder.

0: and the Whistler. And I know many things, for I walk by night. I know many strange tales hidden in the hearts of men and women who have stepped into the shadows. Yes, I know the nameless terrors of which they dare not speak. Hate can be a weapon to use against the world, or it can be a slow and deadly poison that shrivels the human heart. For example, take the case of Henry Reichman, 55, unmarried, employed at the Dover Bookshop on High Street. Who would suspect that behind Henry's very ordinary, very meek and mild exterior, there burns boundless hate for people? People who are successful, who have never known disappointment. On a rainy evening, surrounded by the printed thoughts of other men, Henry's own thoughts seem more fruitless than ever. And so when the door opens, his hatred envelops the man who enters. Just another customer, Mr. Eugene Parker. But he's someone else to hate. Mr. Parker stands inside the door in his streaming raincoat, shaking his umbrella. A jeweler by trade, no bigger than Henry. But he has a house of his own, a sense of his own importance in the world. In a nervous manner, Henry always finds annoying.
1: Good evening, Mr. Parker.
2: Oh, hello, Henry. Hello. Nasty weather. Very ugly weather.
1: Yes, sir.
2: So where is Mr. Dover?
1: At his desk, back behind the partition.
3: Henry, will you come back here a moment?
1: There he is now. Yes, Mr. Dover, coming.
2: I'll come with you, Henry.
3: Yes, Henry, come in.
4: Henry, it just occurred to me Why, good evening, Mr. Parker.
2: Hello, Dover. Hello. I thought I'd get in out of the rain.
4: Well, I'm glad you did. As a matter of fact, you look as if you ought to be home right now.
2: Yes, that's where I'm headed. But I stopped at the doctor's, and he gave me another prescription to get filled. So I thought I'd do that first before I took a cab home. Only trouble is, I didn't know that the weather would be so bad.
4: Is it your old trouble?
2: Yes, it is. But the prescription will fix me up, if I get it filled.
4: Why, Henry could do that for you easily enough. You just wait here and he'll run down to the drugstore.
1: Well, I'm sorry, Mr. Dover, but I didn't bring my raincoat with me today.
2: Oh, you could use mine, Henry.
4: Of course you could. You're both about the same size.
2: And my umbrella, too, if he'll be good enough to do it.
4: Of course he will, won't you, Henry?
1: Yes, sir.
2: Oh, good. Here's the prescription and the money. It's always exactly $4. Thanks very much, Henry.
1: Yes, sir. You're entirely welcome, sir.
3: Well, you must take care of yourself.
2: Not so fast, buddy.
1: I didn't see you in that doorway.
2: Don't move. Now, don't get any funny ideas. Just get in that car.
1: Well, who are you? What do you want?
2: Go on. Move over to the curb.
1: Well, what do you want? What's the meaning of this?
2: You'll find out. Get inside.
1: No, I won't. You've made some mistake. You... Oh, that's a gun.
2: Now, will you quit arguing and get in that car?
1: Yes. All right. Yes, of course.

0: Okay, Floyd. Come on in. You heard him. Get inside. Well, I had to wait for him, Max. But here he is.
1: I demand to know why you brought me here.
0: Shut up. What's the matter, Max? What are you looking at me like that for?
2: Well, you stupid, blundering moron. You picked up the wrong guy.
1: But I couldn't.
0: Take a look at him. He looked like the guy I told you to tail.
1: Well, gee, I don't know what happened, Max.
0: I thought I could depend on you.
1: Well, sure you can, Max, but anybody can make a mistake.
0: You know I gotta keep out of sight. I don't want anyone knowing I ever came near this town. That's why I hold up in this two-bit hotel. And you gotta pull a smart one like this.
1: If you're the boss, Max, I'll go back after the right guy if you say the word.
0: Yeah, what do we do with this prize package? Where'd you pick him up?
1: He came out of a bookshop on High Street.
3: I work there. My name's Henry Reichman.
0: Forget it. I'm not interested.
3: Well, I don't know what this is all about, but I can promise you I'll never say a word.
0: You bet you won't. Get rid of him, Floyd.
3: Get rid of me? You can't mean you can't kill me.
0: You know too much, Reichman.
3: Well, I don't know a thing about you. I never saw either of you before. I don't know what you're trying to do.
0: Just seeing me is more than enough. When the news breaks, lady, you'd put one and one together and then go to the cops.
3: No, I wouldn't. I'll never tell a soul about it.
0: Reichman, I just don't take chances. It's too bad, but you stumbled into something that didn't concern you. Take him out, Floyd.
2: Sure.
1: Come on, you.
3: No, wait. I'll do anything you want me to. Anything at all.
0: Quit, darling buddy. You put us behind schedule
3: now,
0: already.
3: Please, now, please, listen to me. I'll make a bargain with you. I'll kill the man I was mistaken for.
0: You what?
3: I'll kill him for you. The man you intended to kill. That's what you were going to do, isn't it? Then I'll do it for you, if you let me go. What do you say? Is it a bargain?
4: 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And the rest are being supplied just as fast as deliveries can be made. I could tell you about the pep and pickup and anti-knock of new Signal Ethyl. 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Oh, there's real driving fun. 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So keep up that good habit of stopping at the friendly station in your neighborhood with Signal's familiar yellow and black circle sign. 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I repeat, many stations already have it. Others are being supplied as fast as possible. And now, back to the Whistler.

0: standing there in that cheap hotel room facing the young gunman Floyd and the tall, gaunt man called Max. You hear your own words with horror, don't you, Henry? You had offered to kill a man to save your own life. It's unthinkable, monstrous, an insane slip of the tongue. Yet in the same instant, you know you've meant it. For the hatred that has slowly festered in you has suddenly found an outlet, hasn't it? Perhaps if you had resorted to murder many years before... But Max is about to answer you, slowly licking his lips. He looks intrigued. Maybe he's the kind of a guy who will take a chance on a proposition like this.
1: You're not very funny, Reichman.
2: I mean it. I'm quite serious.
1: How long are you going to listen to him make with the words, Max?
2: Let me do it. I'm a failure. I'm a coward, a nobody. But now... Now, for the first time in my life, I... Tell me the name of your victim.
1: You're going to listen to him all night, Max?
2: You've got to tell me. Tell me his name.
1: I don't think so. You know too much already.
2: Then what harm would it do? After all, if you're going to kill me anyway.
1: Yeah. There's something to that.
2: Of course it is. If I'm going to die, I have the right to know why. Whose place have I taken by accident?
1: You ought to be able to figure that out for yourself.
2: No. Tell me.
1: Why do you think Floyd picked you up?
2: Well, I've already told you I don't know what this is all about.
1: Whose raincoat are you wearing? That's the answer.
2: You mean Mr. Parker?
1: Sure. Mr. Eugene Parker.
2: But that's impossible. Why, he's a respectable man. Mr. Parker's a jeweler. Repairs watches, things like that.
1: And things like that are what get him into trouble. He's a double-dealing little weasel.
2: Well, I'm sure you made a mistake. Everybody knows Mr. Parker. He dropped into the store tonight because he didn't feel well.
1: He didn't feel well. He knew I was tailing him.
2: But he couldn't. He asked me to go to the drugstore to get a prescription for him. It's right here in my pocket.
1: Never mind.
2: But I... just don't understand.
1: I think you do, Reichman. Mr. Eugene Parker knew Floyd was following him. So he ducked into your place and lent you his raincoat to throw Floyd off. He knew Floyd would stop you, pick you up, maybe even plug you and run.
2: But that means he knew I might be murdered by mistake.
1: A little thing like that wouldn't stop Parker. His own skin always comes first.
2: How do you know about him? What's your connection with him?
1: You know what a fence is?
2: A receiver of stolen property?
1: That's Parker. But his arithmetic isn't too good. In fact, it's so bad, we came to town to subtract Mr. Parker from our scheme of things.
2: Let me do it for you. I have a reason now.
3: Are we going to listen to this chump all night, Max?
1: Wait a minute, let him talk. He interests me.
2: You understand why, don't you? He was willing to let me die in his place. Now I have a right to kill him.
1: Okay. Let's say we let you do it.
2: Then I'm free to go. I saved my own life.
1: The double cross, Max. I better take care of him.
2: But you haven't anything to fear. The risk is all mine. Why, do you think I dare tell anyone about you? I couldn't. Did you mean my own neck?
1: Sounds pretty good, Reichman.
2: Well, it's ideal for you. You have nothing to lose and everything to gain. You'll eliminate him at no risk to yourself.
1: He's right, Floyd. It'll put us in the clear. Nobody could touch us.
3: Yeah? How do you do it with Parker still back in that bookshop?
2: Well, let me call up the shop. I'll see if he's still there.
1: Keep away from that phone.
2: Well, then call the number yourself. The Dover Bookshop.
1: Look it up in the directory, Floyd.
2: I can tell you what.
1: I'm not taking any chances. Look it up, Floyd.
3: What do you want to waste time for, Max? I'll take him out and then go find Parker.
1: Get that number, I said. We'll find out where Parker is first. Then we'll decide what to do.
0: Floyd looks for the number with infuriating slowness, doesn't he, Henry? You could have dialed it in a moment, but they don't trust you. Of course, Mr. Eugene Parker trusted you. Trusted you to die in his place. Strange, isn't it, Henry? And a little frightening how all the passive hate you've ever known seems to shrink and harden and focus on that respectable citizen, Mr. Eugene Parker. That pompous little man, that would-be murderer. But perhaps it isn't wise to want to rush towards murder.
1: What's the matter? No answer?
3: Not yet, Max. Want me to keep ringing?
1: Yeah, hang on a second.
2: I suspect Mr. Dover decided to close up for the night.
1: Hey, he'd expect you back. You got Parker's raincoat and umbrella.
2: Well, maybe Mr. Dover left a note tacked on the door for me.
1: What about Parker?
2: He's going to take a cab home. Maybe he got tired of waiting.
1: Yeah, I guess you're right. All right, forget it, Floyd. Now what? I think maybe we'll make a bargain.
3: You're nuts.
1: I don't think so. Come on, Reichman. We'll make sure they've left already. We're driving back to the shop.
2: Mr. Dover's closed up. There it is. You can see for yourself. The lights are out.
1: Pull up, Floyd.
4: Now what? We're going to sit here and look at the dump?
1: You talk too much, Floyd.
4: I told you there wouldn't be anybody here.
1: Didn't expect to find him. Only wanted to make sure.
4: Well, now what?
1: You know where Parker lives, Reichman?
2: Oh, yes, in a little house on the outskirts of town, about 10 minutes from here. He lives all alone.
1: Don't give me that. Got a housekeeper.
2: She's in the hospital. She's been there since Sunday.
1: Okay, then. We're driving over to the house. And what happens after we get there depends on you.
0: You're on the way to Mr. Eugene Parker's house now, Henry.
1: But you've made your bargain, Henry.
0: Your life or Eugene Parker's. And you intend to keep your life, don't you?
1: If only there was some way you could get rid of Parker and not have to pay the penalty. And at the same time, save your own skin.
0: But that's just wishful thinking.
2: Well, this is the back of the house.
3: It's dark. Looks like he's turned in already.
4: Yeah, maybe he didn't get home yet.
3: Oh, he's home. It's all right when he was going straight home.
2: Look, light just came on upstairs.
4: Yeah. I guess he just went up to bed.
2: What do you want me to do now?
3: You still want to go through with this, Reitman?
2: If I say I don't...
4: Brother, that's just too bad.
2: I didn't ask
4: you. Don't give me none of that.
1: Easy, Floyd, easy. Not trying to back out, are you, Reitman?
2: No, of course not. But you must promise me...
1: You're not in any position to make demands. Take care of Parker. That's all.
2: Where's the gun I'll use?
1: Give me a shoulder automatic, Floyd. It's got a silencer.
4: You're nuts. If I slip in my rod, you'll start pumping us so full of lead, we won't know what hit us.
1: Take the clip out first, you moron. Go on, unload it.
4: What for?
1: Do what I say.
2: What good will an empty revolver do me?
1: I don't take chances, Reitman. You can load it inside the house. Now, come here. Watch the way Floyd does it.
4: He's like this. And this here's the safety catch.
2: All right. I understand how it's done.
4: Well, now it's empty.
1: Give it to him.
4: Max, I still...
1: Give it to him.
4: All right.
1: I'll leave just one cartridge in the clip.
2: Why, just one?
1: We're not taking any chance on you barricading yourself in there and using that on us. Put it in your pocket, Reitman.
2: All right.
1: Now, listen to me. Floyd will get you in the back of the house.
2: Are you sure? The door will be locked.
1: I know it'll be locked, but Floyd will get you in. I'll give you 5 minutes to do the job after Floyd comes back here to the car.
2: That may not be long enough. I won't know my way around the house. I'll have to move around pretty carefully.
1: All right, here. Here's a flashlight. You can use that.
2: Thank you. Just 5 minutes?
1: It'll be enough. If you're not out, we're coming in after you. And the cops couldn't get clear out here in less than 15 minutes. Remember that.
2: I'll do it. You don't have to worry about me.
1: Just worry about yourself, Reitman. Don't try any double-crossing. You've seen what happens to double-crossers like Parker.
2: I know what to expect. I know our bargain.
1: See, you don't forget. Okay, Floyd, get him inside.
0: The rain has stopped, but the sky is still clouded as you and Floyd move silently through the darkness to the back of the house.
1: What's that noise you hear, Henry?
0: Oh, nothing really, just your heart thumping. It seems even louder than the scraping noise Floyd makes as he opens the back door with a key from his pocket. Then you step into the darkness of the house and close the door quietly behind you.

0: Then you step into the darkness of the house and close the door quietly behind you. And then you're alone, Henry. As if you're really alone for the first time in your life. A life that will remain yours only if you take another man's life without delay. You've got to go through with it now. You know that. You're trapped here. That thought makes you switch on the flashlight, doesn't it, Henry? And then carefully, slowly, you go out of the kitchen and into the front of the house and then up the staircase. Softer, Henry. Softer. Suppose Mr. Eugene Parker should hear you. But he hasn't, not yet. You can see the light from his bedroom slanting into the hall. And then in another instant, barely a footstep away from his door, you suddenly remember. You haven't loaded the automatic pistol in your pocket. Now really, Henry, if every murderer went about his business so carelessly, but then not all murderers are so intent on preserving their own lives at the expense of others. That's it. That's more like it. Now you may enter Mr. Eugene Parker's bedroom.
1: Good evening, Mr. Parker.
2: Oh, it's you, right?
1: Were you expecting someone else?
2: What are you doing here?
1: I wanted to return your raincoat and umbrella. They're downstairs.
2: My raincoat? Just how did you get in my house?
1: I walked in.
2: What's the matter with you, Reitman? What's wrong? Why didn't you come back with my prescription?
1: I was delayed.
2: You didn't even go to that drugstore. Now you've broken into my house. What's got into you, anyway?
1: I'm here about a debt, Mr. Parker.
2: Well, if it's the $4 you mean, I could have picked them up from you tomorrow.
1: I'm not thinking of your $4.
2: Well, what do you mean? What kind of debt are you talking about?
1: I'm here to collect the debt, not repay it.
2: What kind of nonsense is this? You don't know what you're saying.
1: The debt, Mr. Parker, is your life. Your life or mine.
2: I have listened to enough of this. I'm going to call the police.
1: I wouldn't advise it. I said I would not advise it.
2: You think you can... Where did you get that revolver?
1: From certain friends of yours. The friends you knew would see me wearing your raincoat and carrying your umbrella.
2: I don't know what you're talking about.
1: Yes, you do, Mr. Parker. You know exactly why I ought to kill you.
2: Kill me?
1: Well, does that surprise you so very much?
2: Well, I don't know what you mean. I can't imagine what's got into you.
1: You only waste time by lying, Mr. Parker. You see, I've met Max and Floyd. You do know them, don't you?
2: What are they? What have they told you about me?
1: They told me enough to make me want to kill you.
2: No. No, you can't. You can't.
1: Why shouldn't I?
2: You'll be caught. You have no reason to kill me.
1: Well, you expected Floyd and Max to murder me.
2: No. No, I didn't. I swear I didn't. All I wanted was a little time. I knew they'd learn their mistake right away.
1: And you knew they'd rectify their mistake by killing me. Or perhaps you hoped they'd kill me and not realize they'd made a mistake. Yeah, that was it, wasn't it?
2: No.
1: That's exactly what you were counting.
2: No. No, I was desperate. But I didn't mean you any real harm. When I came into the shop, I thought I could slip out the back way. And Dover insisted you get the prescription for me. I didn't really think about you, Henry.
1: Yes, I know.
2: You can't gain anything by killing me. Not a thing.
1: I stand to lose my life if I don't.
2: If it's money you want...
1: No.
2: I'll pay you well. I know Dover pays you starvation wages. I'll give you enough so you can leave the bookshop. You won't have to work there again.
1: I don't want your money, Mr. Parker.
2: Don't be a fool. Nobody need ever know about tonight. I'll certainly never tell. $5,000, Henry.
1: Huh.
2: I'll give you $5,000 if you'll simply walk out of here now. $10,000. I have the cash in the house. I can get it for you now.
1: Don't move, Mr. Parker.
2: But if you'll only let me get
1: Don't
2: it for
1: move.
2: You... Can't shoot me, Henry. You can't do it. You can't.
1: I think I can, Mr. Parker. Because I must.
2: No. No, Henry. I'm a sick man. You know I'm not well. If you had any mercy, I... No. No. No!
3: Well, Reitman.
1: He's dead.
3: All right, get in the car.
1: But you promised me...
3: I'm still keeping my bargain. I'm making sure you don't get picked up or we're out of this burg.
1: But he's dead. And nobody will know why I ever had anything to do with it.
3: Get in the car, I said. And give Floyd the gun.
1: All right, here you are. Thank you very much.
3: What's so funny?
1: Well, you expect me to mourn the saving of my own life?
3: We can talk about that at the hotel. Let's go, Floyd.
1: Haven't you kept me in this room long enough?
3: Yeah, maybe you're right. Maybe it's time we all got out.
1: Am I free now?
3: You will be when we get to the street. And just remember what I said. Keep your mouth shut about tonight.
1: I will. Nobody should ever know.
3: All right, Floyd. Open the door.

0: Now, you, Ragman, follow Floyd.
1: Hey, wait. What's up?
0: The cop at the end of the hall.
1: What?
0: A cop? I told you, Max, you should have let me take care of him in the first place.
1: I know. Nothing's going right for me since I hit this rotten town.
2: But he's dead. Parker's dead. I don't know anything about any policeman.
1: I didn't think you'd have nerve enough to cross us up, Ragman.
2: But Parker's dead, I tell you.
0: Too bad you can't prove it.
2: But I can. I can prove it.
1: Maybe you can at that, Floyd. Open the gun.
2: That's it. You see, I... Oh, no. No, don't.
1: What's the matter, Ragman?
2: You've got to believe me.
1: Sure, we'll believe you. Pull the clip out of the gun, Floyd. How about it?
0: Double-crossed us.
2: No, he's dead, I tell you.
0: This rod hadn't been fired since I gave it to him.
2: No, now wait, let me explain.
1: Kind of late to explain, Reichman. You made a deal with Parker, didn't you?
2: No, he's dead.
0: Sure, without a shot being fired.
2: Yes.
1: You had him call the cops. And now they're outside.
0: Next, I told you.
2: No, he couldn't have called the police. He was dead.
0: You turned us in, Reichman, but it's the last double cross you'll pull.
1: Wait a minute, Floyd.
0: Wait, nothing for the record I've got.
2: Well, don't.
3: 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And now, back to the Whisper.

0: Well, Henry, the police broke down that door, but not quite soon enough for you, did they? And as you lie on that police cot, you realize that murder is a pretty rugged business to fool around with. You're dying, Henry. Dying. And all for what? A murder you didn't commit. A misunderstanding. Yes, it was a misunderstanding. You didn't kill Mr. Parker. Well, not with a gun, anyway. But he was dead. Yes, Mac and Floyd found that out at the police station a little later.
1: Look, you got nothing on me. Just because Floyd here loses his head and plugs a guy, you got nothing to hold me on.
2: Take it easy, Max. You were there, and if we can't hang a rap on you as an accomplice, we got plenty of other charges. We've been looking for you a long time, Max.
1: Oh, Floyd, you stupid dope. Why'd you have to go and lose your head? What difference did it make? They had us anyway. Reichman double-crossed us, and Parker phoned the cops. They had us cornered.
2: What are you talking about? Who's Parker?
1: If you didn't know. Mr. Eugene Parker, who tipped you off where we were.
2: Nobody tipped us off where you were.
1: What?
2: And if you mean the Eugene Parker who lives out on Elmhurst Road, he couldn't have tipped us off. He just had a call out there. He's been dead for a couple of hours.
1: Dead?
2: Yeah. Neighbors thought they saw somebody snooping around and got suspicious, so we went out. Found Parker dead. From a heart attack.
1: A heart attack?
2: That's what the coroner says. Looks like he had some sort of a shock. What do you know about it?
1: Nothing. Nothing at all. We must have gotten the name mixed up.
2: Yeah? And what was that about Parker calling us? You thought that was why the patrolman came to your room at the hotel?
1: Well, yes, sir.
2: That cop was coming to tell you you parked your car in a loading zone. In this town, it's a $5 fine. But I guess it's going to cost you two a whole lot more than that.

Next Monday at 9 o'clock, the Whistler will bring you another strange tale. 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Yes, you do go farther with Signal. 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
3: Good Husband, starring Lucille Ball with Richard Denning.
4: Oh, Mrs. Cougat. Pardon me, Mrs. Cougat.
5: What'd you say? Wait a minute, Katie, till I get this cotton out of my ears.
4: Why, Mrs. Cougat, after all these years, haven't you gotten used to Mr. Cougat singing?
5: No, and I guess I never will. But the neighbors seem to be getting used to it. They haven't sent the police over in a long time.
4: Remember the time they sent the police? They thought he was scalding to death.
5: Yes, and remember the time he was scalding to death and we wondered why we couldn't recognize the tune? Well, I guess he's been in there long enough. Turn the cold water on in the kitchen.
4: All right. You know, since you discovered that turning on the cold water in the kitchen made the water in the shower turn hot, everything works like clockwork.
5: It does?
4: Absolutely. I just put the eggs on the stove, turn on the cold water. And it gets down here just in time for 2 4-minute eggs.
5: If he ever finds out, he'll murder us. Oh, and speaking of murder, tonight's the night for the Matron's League play. If he discovers I'm playing the lead, you'll be housekeeper for the widower Cougat.
4: Don't worry, Mrs. Cougat. I have your costume hidden in my closet. And if he happens to see it, I'll say it's mine.
5: Do you think he might wonder why you would dress up in a medieval costume as Lady Alice?
4: Oh, I can explain that, all right. But I hope he doesn't ask me why I need that bustle.
5: Oh, don't be silly, Katie. You have a very nice figure. We all have a little flesh here and there.
4: Yes, but on me, here runs right into there without stopping.
5: Nonsense. I'll get it. Hello?
6: Hello, Mrs. Cougat?
5: Yes?
6: This is Mrs. Worthing-Gill, the director of the Young Matrons League play.
5: Oh. I never could have guessed who it was.
6: I trust that you have been practicing your enunciation and your articulation.
5: Oh, definitely. I have been practicing diligently and regularly.
6: Good. I am happy to hear that you are speaking with a more natural quality.
5: Thank you.
6: The purpose of my call is to tell you about your costume fitting.
5: Mm-hmm.
6: Adrian will be at your house at 10 o'clock sharp this morning.
5: Adrian?
6: Yes, Adrian La Jolla.
5: Oh.
6: Our customer.
5: Oh, well, 10 o'clock should be fine. My husband will have left for the bank long before that.
6: Splendid. I'll see you tonight. Oh, goodbye.
5: Goodbye. I mean, goodbye.
7: Good morning, honey.
5: Oh, good morning, George. Why, George Cougar, look at your clothes. You have on a T-shirt and slacks. Are you going to the bank that way?
7: Oh, didn't I tell you, dear? Mr. Atterbury closed the bank today in memory of one of our depositors.
5: Oh, did he die?
7: Yes, poor fellow. Some stupid employee put fresh points in the pen holders and he dropped dead from the shock.
5: George Cougat, you're kidding me.
7: The bank is closed and I'm going to stay home all day with you.
5: Oh, no.
7: What do you mean, oh, no?
5: I mean, it sounds too good to be true. Oh, but I wouldn't think of depriving you of your holiday, George. You run along and enjoy yourself.
7: Maybe I better stay home and help you.
5: I don't want you to.
7: Are you sick, Liz?
5: Sick? Yes. Yes, that's it. You make me sick.
7: Huh? What?
5: I mean, I don't feel well. Look at my tongue. Blah.
7: Oh.
5: There's a coat I.J. Fox would be proud of.
7: I'll call a doctor.
5: No, just leave now. I'll be all right.
7: Liz, it's 20 to 10. If you're not better by 10 o'clock, I'm going to call the doctor.
5: If you're still here at 10 o'clock, I'll need a doctor.
7: Liz, what's going on around here?
5: Well, George, I'm expecting...
7: Expecting? Liz, why didn't you tell me?
5: Oh, no, it isn't what you think, George. It's not going to be a baby.
7: It's not?
5: No, not just... Just forget everything I said. I'll get over it.
7: Well, how can you get over it?
5: Penicillin. They do wonders with it.
7: Oh, that settles it. I'm going to stay home and take care of you.
5: George, baby, I'll only be more nervous if you stay around. Now go out and enjoy yourself. Play golf. It'll make me feel better.
7: No. I'll go on one condition, that you promise me you'll call the doctor.
5: I promise. It's just a case of nerves, dear.
7: Well, all right. Goodbye.
5: Don't forget your clubs. They're in the hall closet.
7: No, they're not. They're a... Well, I put them out the front door when I came down this morning.
5: Oh.
7: Goodbye, dear.
5: Goodbye.

0: Yes.
1: Lady Alice, I'd know you any place.
0: Now, wait a minute, King Arthur. My name is not Alice, and I'm no lady. I mean, I'm the maid. Lady Alice is in the other room putting on her costume.
1: Show me to her, peasant.
0: This way. The costumer is here, Mrs. Cougar.
1: Lady Alice, I'd know you any place. Where are you?
2: I'm behind the screen. Tell me, Adrian, how many petticoats does this costume have? I've already put on 12.
1: 15 petticoats, Miss Cougar. Oh. From the outside one to the iron curtain.
2: And underneath, a pair of knee-length ruffled pants. I feel like a lamb chop.
1: Please walk out here and let me see how it looks. Yes. Oh, yes. I'll have to take up the hem a little. Mm-hmm. And the bustle is much too big. Take it off.
2: It is off.
1: Oh, well, put it on. And we'll take a look how the whole costume fits, huh? Not too bad.
2: Oh, dear. Oh.
1: What's the matter, Miss Cougar?
2: My husband, he's just pulling into the driveway. Quick, give me my bathrobe. I'll cover up this costume and try to get rid of him. Now, you wait.
3: Hello, Liz. How are you?
2: George, I thought you were playing golf.
3: Oh, how can I play golf when you're sick?
2: Oh, I'm feeling fine now.
3: Liz, look at you. You're sicker than you think.
2: What do you mean?
3: You're all swollen from the waist down.
2: No.
3: Yes. Turn around. Oh, well, you're in awful shape.
2: Oh, Dad, I forgot to take it off.
3: What? Oh, and whose taxi was that waiting out in front? Is the doctor here?
2: Well, I guess so.
3: Oh, what are you trying to keep from me? Tell me, dear. I can take it.
2: Nothing.
3: Then I'll get it from the doctor. He'll tell me.
2: George, don't go in there.
1: Mr. Cougar.
3: Yes, tell me, what's wrong with my wife?
1: Oh, nothing. It's not as bad as it looks.
3: Oh, that's good.
1: All I have to do is to take a few inches off her hips and tighten the droop in her back.
3: Poor little wife.
1: Yes, you see, her peplum is dragging.
3: No.
2: Oh, now, don't worry, George. He knows what he's doing.
3: Well, where are you going to take her?
1: Oh, no place.
3: Not even to your office?
1: Oh, no, it's too busy. So many people cutting and stitching all over the place. We're going to do it right here. Tell me, Mr. Cougat, have you got any old razor blades?
3: No, you can't do it.
2: Now, it's all right, George. He'll just pin it up here.
3: Pin it up?
2: Yes, then later he'll put it on the machine. It makes a much stronger stitch.
3: It does?
1: Oh, I should say so. Sew it up by hand, and the minute she sits down, the whole thing will split wide open.
3: Liz, are you sure this guy knows what he's doing?
2: Certainly. Why, he just got through working on Alice Sturm.
3: Oh, what did he do for Alice?
2: He lowered her neckline and gave her a belt in the back.
3: Send him away, Liz. I'll get Dr. Michelle to take a look at you.
2: No, just run along, dear. I'll handle this.
3: I demand to know everything you plan to do with my wife.
1: What do you get so excited about? I'm just going to give her a little more room in the hips. I'll just rip out a little on each side.
3: I absolutely forbid it.
2: It's all right, George. He's going to put in a zipper.
3: I forbid you to lay a hand on my wife. Now, you stay here, dear. I'll go get Dr. Michelle and bring him right over. And get this quack out of here.
2: George, come back.
3: Oh, where'd I leave the car?
4: Pardon me, but did you just come out of that house?
3: Yes, I did.
4: Is the dressmaker finished yet?
3: There's no dressmaker in there.
4: But I brought him here in my cab. Mr. LaHoya, the costumer.
3: Oh, costume? I thought he was a doctor.
4: Oh, no. He's fitting all the costumes for the Young Matrons League play tonight.
3: Oh, now I get it. She's going to be in the play. So she thinks she's going to put something over on me. Ha!
4: My wife thought she was putting something over on me, too. Every Monday night, she was having a romantic rendezvous with some guy at the laundromat. But I fixed him good and plenty.
3: What did you do?
4: I bought her a Bendix.
3: Hey, that was pretty smart.
4: Yes. Yeah. Now I don't know where she goes on Monday night.
3: You know, this isn't Liz's fault as much as it is that Mrs. Worthingill.
4: It isn't?
3: No, and I'm going to go down and give her a piece of my mind.
0: Mrs. Cougat, guess who's in the living room?
2: George with a doctor?
0: No.
2: George with a revolver?
0: No. I'll give you a hint. He's got blonde hair, he wears a bow tie, and when I walk by him, he's chubbied my cheek.
2: Corey Cartwright, and is he slipping? I'll go in and see him.
0: Hi, Corey.
5: Hello, Liz, dear.
0: Corey, I'm glad you're here. I have a problem of my own.
5: George found out about the play?
0: No, but I had to pretend I was sick to get him out of the house while I was getting my costume fitted, and now he's going to get Dr. Michelle.
5: Well, a good checkup won't hurt you.
0: Corey, will you find George and head him off? Tell him I'm feeling all right again.
5: All right. Tell me about your costume, Liz. Is it real scanty with very little there and practically nothing here?
0: My costume has 15 petticoats and knee-length pantaloons.
5: Oh.
0: And I'm saving you a seat in the front row.
5: What for? See you later, Liz.
6: Beatrice!
0: Yes, Miss Worthingill?
6: Oh, the most dreadful thing has happened. Roddy Rogers just called and says he can't be in the play. Laryngitis.
0: But that wasn't a very large part. He only had one scene in the first act.
6: Oh, yes, but it was so important. Oh, where can we find another man?
3: Oh, there you are. I want to tell you a thing or two. My wife is not going to be in this play tonight, and I told you that.
6: Stop! Don't stand there in the door. Come in, Mr. Barrymore.
3: Barrymore? My name isn't Barrymore.
6: Oh, of course. How silly of me. I was carried away. That profile, that noble carriage, that resonant voice.
3: Really?
6: Don't move. Let me drink this in. That wavy blonde hair, those white teeth, those flaring nostrils. Oh, you're gorgeous.
3: Now, please.
6: Oh, absolutely gorgeous. What did you say your name was?
3: Cougat. George Cougat.
6: Of course. Gorgeous George. Cougat, you saved my life. One of my actors had laryngitis. I was utterly devastated, and then you walked in the door. You will play the part.
3: Oh, this is ridiculous. I haven't been in a play since I was in college.
6: Oh, you won't have many lines. Just one scene in which you, as Sir Edward, make passionate love to beautiful Lady Alice.
3: Oh, really? That sounds like fun.
6: Yes. You kiss Lady Alice and hold her in your arms.
3: You know, this may be a great idea. I'd like to see my wife's face when I play those love scenes.
6: You will. She's Lady Alice.
3: Oh, this is wonderful. I'll take the part, Miss Worthingill, on one condition, that my wife mustn't know anything about it until she meets me on the stage.
6: Agreed. Now you must rush to see Mr. La Jolla and get fitted for your costume. You know why I'm glad you took the part, Mr. Cougar. Because of your cute dimples. You have one on each cheek.
3: Yes, and I have two more on my knees. It's a match set.

0: George. Where have you been, George? I looked everywhere for you. I wanted to tell you, Liz is feeling better.
1: Skip it. I found out about the play.
0: You did?
1: Yes, and I'm going to get even with her. Listen, she doesn't know it, but I'm going to play a part in the play.
0: You?
1: Yeah.
0: Who are you trying to get even with, Liz or the audience?
1: Very funny. Say, here's the costumer shop. Come on in with me,
2: okay.
1: Will you?
2: Okay. Good afternoon, gentlemen. Oh, Mr. Kogat, Miss Vordingill told me about you being in the play. Here is your costume.
1: This? This is the underwear. Now, where's the costume?
2: This is the costume, a pair of tights.
1: Tights?
0: They're just long underwear without the escape hatch in the back.
1: That's pretty corny even from you. I can't wear these.
0: George is allergic to tights. He was doing a quick change on the stage in college once. And when he called for his tights, they thought he said light. It's shameful. Or are you worried about your figure, George?
1: There's nothing wrong with my figure.
2: Here, please, try them on. They may be the slightest bit small.
1: Small? Oh, don't be silly. Well, I'll just slip into them. There, they fit perfectly.
0: Yes, but wait till you get them up past your knees.
1: Oh, these are pretty snug. Oh, I have a 32 waist. What size are these?
2: 40, medium stout.
1: I don't believe it.
2: Liz, the costumer is always right.
1: Ridiculous. I have the same figure I had in college.
0: You forgot your stomach, George.
1: What stomach?
0: You look like a mantle on Christmas morning. Two lumpy stockings with a basketball on top.
2: No way. Would you like to wear a suit of armor?
1: Now you're talking. Where is it?
2: Well, it's not all here. My son has the legs on his car.
1: On his car?
2: Yes, he wanted to have the fanciest twin pipes in town. I tell you what, if I can get the legs back, I'll bring the armor to the play tonight. Meanwhile, you'd better take along the tights. Here, I wrap them up for you.
1: Well, all right, but you get the armor.
2: Well, I'll try. Oh, here, you forgot the girdle. I'll just stuff it into your pocket.
1: Oh, that was a delicious dinner.
3: I'll tell Katie you like it.
1: Well, have you any plans for tonight?
3: Plans? Mm-hmm. No, I don't have any plans.
1: Oh, I thought maybe you'd like to go to that play the Young Matrons League is giving.
3: Oh, whatever made you think that?
1: Oh, I just thought you might. Well, how about a movie tonight? The paper's in my coat pocket. I'll get it.
3: No, dear, let me get it. You just sit still.
1: She's gone. I better duck out for the theater while I have a chance.
3: Here's your coat, George. Where is it? George? George! Did you call Mrs. Kugat?
4: I was looking for George. Where'd he go?
3: I heard someone go out the front door.
4: That's funny. Well, now's my chance to get to the theater. Here, Katie, put this coat back, will you? Wait a minute. What's this he's got stuffed in his pocket?
3: Well, what's the matter, Mrs. Kugat?
4: George seems to be buying a new paper, the Evening Girdle.
3: My goodness, look at the size of that thing.
4: Yes. Apparently, the Evening Girdle has a very large Sunday supplement. What am I laughing at?
3: My goodness, look at the size of that thing.
4: What's it doing in his pocket?
3: My goodness, look at the size of that thing.
4: Oh, stop saying that. No wonder he ducked out of the door. He knew I'd find this. Well, I'm going to wait right here till he comes back and demand an explanation.
3: But you have to get to the theater.
4: Well, you tell him not to go to bed, because when I come home, we're going to have this out. Put up with a lot, but this is the end. Oh, now I'm all upset. Katie, is my nose shiny? Katie, my nose.
3: My goodness, look at the size of that thing. Katie!
5: Curtain going up in 5 minutes. 5 minutes. Curtain going up in 5 minutes.
1: Mr. Lohi, I'm certainly glad you got here in time with this armor. How do I look in it?
2: Your eyes are beautiful.
1: My eyes?
2: That's all I can see. Put down the visor and let's see how it is.
5: Oh, boy, sure is hot in here.
1: Phew, better with the visor up.
2: Oh, here comes your wife.
1: Uh-oh, she mustn't see me.
3: Oh, Rodney, you're wearing armor instead of tights. How nice.
5: Yes, I thought it looked sportier.
4: You better open your visor on the stage. I can't hear a word you're saying.
5: A chronifer is in a parallel coming over the cul de draw.
6: Oh, well, that's much better. We better tell them the play's in English.
7: Ooh, Mrs. Cougar.
4: Yes, Miss Worthingale.
7: Ooh, I'm so excited. It's time for the curtain to go up. Now, let me get settled down here in front in the prompter's box. There. Greetings, everybody. Lady Alice, are you seated in the garden?
4: Yes, Miss Worthingale.
7: Sir Edward, are you waiting in the wings for your entrance?
5: Yes, Miss Worthingale.
7: Good. Ring up the curtain.
8: All right, all right. First line. Hark, do I hear a footfall?
4: Hark, do I hear a footfall? Methinks I hear the cat-like tread of my lover, Sir Edward. Sir Edward needeth a grease job.
8: Mrs. Cougat.
4: Sir Edward, turn thy face from out the shadows. Lift thy visor and let me look upon the face of my beloved. When I look upon thy face, there is only one word that comes to my lips. George! Sir Edward, lift thy visor.
1: Hi, Lady Alice.
4: George Cougar, what was that girdle doing in your pocket?
1: What girdle?
4: You know very well what girdle.
7: Please, play. You are Lady Alice.
4: Oh. Prithee, tell me, what news bringest thou from the king, you wormeth?
1: His Majesty looketh with favor on our betrothal. I don't know what the heck you are talking about.
4: Not much of.
7: Please. This is your responsibility. Please.
8: Read the lines of the play. Hark, hark, I hear approaching men.
4: George Cougat, I will not go on with this play until you answer me.
7: Hark, hark.
1: Liz, are you out of your mind?
7: Hark, hark.
4: All right, now that's enough stalling. Let's have the truth.
7: Hark, hark.
4: Will someone throw that dame a fish?
7: Cougat, don't you dare light that cigarette. They weren't invented yet.
1: I don't understand this, Liz, but if you insist on making a public fight out of it, the least you can do is give me a cigarette.
4: All right, here.
1: Well, give it to me.
4: I did. I stuck it in your visor.
1: You did not.
4: I did, too. I can see the smoke curling out of the top of your helmet.
1: You can. Help! Help! I'm on fire!
7: Oh, my flame! My nose!
1: Help! This arm is filling up with smoke. There's a bottle of seltzer.
4: Here, you armored smoke ham.
1: Oh, Liz! How are you coming, Liz?
4: Fine. This is one time I'll bet you're glad I've had so much experience with a can opener.
1: Hmm. Fine armor. It rusted into a one-piece suit.
4: George, before I finish cutting you out of this sardine can, I want to ask you one thing.
1: Well, what is it?
4: Are you sure you got that girdle from Mr. La Jolla?
1: What happens if I say no?
4: You'll be going away for the winter.
1: Where?
4: The Smithsonian Institute.
1: Liz, you're mean.
4: Say, suppose I couldn't get you out of this armor.
1: Oh, that would be awful.
4: Yes, I'd have to kiss you through a straw.
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11: 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Frontier Town. El Paso, Cheyenne, Calgary, Tombstone. Frontier Town. here is the adventurous story of the Earth West, the tamed and the untamed. From the Pecos to Powder River, Dodge City to Poker Flat, these are the towns they fought to live in and lived to fight for. Teeming crucibles of pioneer freedom. Frontier!

0: Friends, howdy. This is Chad Remington. Of course, if you don't know who Chad Remington is, let's just say that I'm supposed to be a lawyer and that my headquarters are in the bustling and noisy frontier town called Dos Rias. Naturally, there's not too much law business in a cow town on the frontier, but I managed to get by what with the troubles most folks seem to stir up or run into. Of course, like most everyone else, I do own a ranch which was left me by my father when he died a few years ago. And it's this combination, part-time attorney and part-time rancher, which plummeted me into the adventure I'd like to tell you about now. So settle back, close your eyes, and see if you can conjure up this mental picture. A few days back, I was riding from my ranch into Dos Rias, accompanied by the ex-medicine man, Cherokee O'Bannon.
1: Counselor, I say, Chad.
0: What is it, Cherokee? What brilliant idea have you thought up now?
1: Oh, none, Chad. None at all. However, I was about to make an observation.
0: I thought it would be something like that. Every time I see the cooking sherry in my kitchen go down 4 or 5 inches, a few minutes later, you come up with a brilliant observation. What is it this time?
1: First off, sir, I suggest you refrain from poking fun at the healthy stimulation provided by alcoholic nectars. And in the second place, can you explain to me why, owning as nice a little ranch as you do, you continue to risk your life daily by the so-called practice of law?
0: Oh, probably for the same reason that you abandoned your medicine van and your genuine Cherokee Indian rattlesnake oil and bought out the Dos Rias livery stable.
1: You mean the sheriff was about to catch up with you, too?
0: No, I don't. And that isn't the real reason why you quit peddling patent medicine. You were looking for a permanent business you could build up, just as I'm looking for a profession I can fall back on in my old age.
1: Have you ever lived to an old age? Why, the crooks and desperados around this part of the country have taken more shots at you than Santana and his whole army threw at the Alamo. One of these days, your luck is going to run it. Hey, Chad, do you see what I see? Look, down there in the... where I'm pointing on the road.
0: A great big wagon. Now, what in the... Cherokee, it's a patent medicine van. A medicine wagon.
1: Certainly is. Although from here, I'm unable to recognize who it might belong to.
0: Hey, what do you say, Cherokee? Want to go down there and find out and have a little reunion?
1: I most assuredly do. If I find it's an old friend of... Billy, blazes, Chad. Those rascals up on that hill are trying to ambush that wagon.
0: They most assuredly are. All right, come on, Cherokee. Even for a medicine man, the odds down there are too doggone uneven. We're both wearing 6 irons. Let's see what we can do if we really try.

0: I don't know who it was trying to ambush the medicine show wagon or why, but when they found a pair of Colt 44s on the other side of the battle, they wasted no time beating a hasty retreat and vanishing into the woods. Cherokee and I chased them until we realized it was futile. Then we came back to where the medicine van had stopped.
1: Well, what happened here? Was anybody hurt?
2: Yeah, they shot my man, my Spieler, Doc.
0: Was he killed or just shot up?
2: For yourself, you had better see. I do not know.
0: He's still breathing. But a few inches higher, and he would have breathed his last.
1: Where'd they get him, Chad? Through the neck?
0: Through the neck and the throat.
2: Doc's all right. He's alive.
0: Yeah, he's alive right now, miss. But unless we get him into Dos Rios and to the doctors, he certainly won't stay that way.
2: Doc. Poor Doc.
0: Cherokee, you trail my horse back to town. I'll get up here on the seat with this young lady and drive a wagon. As soon as we've gotten this man to the doctor's, I'll meet you back at my office.
1: Right you are, Chad. I'll tell the doctor you're coming.
0: All right, young lady. Up on the seat again. There we are. I'll drive as slowly as I can so we don't jostle him too much. But at the rate he's losing blood, unless we find the doctor and have him taken care of, this man's not going to last much longer. All right, get up there. Come on now. Ha!

0: Fortunately, our town physician, our only physician, was in his office when we arrived in Dos Rios. He saved the poor chap's life, but he told us it would be a month or even two before he'd be able to use his voice again. Fine thing for a medicine show spieler, no voice. However, knowing that he would live was a relief to the young lady. And as soon as we had made the wounded man comfortable, we both went over to my office to meet Cherokee.
1: Miss, I'm afraid in all the excitement out at Blue Bottle Canyon, I didn't get your name.
2: Schiller. Gretchen Schiller.
1: Schiller? Well, then you must be related to Alfred Schiller.
2: Alfred Schiller was my father.
0: Was?
2: Papa died last spring.
0: You knew Miss Schiller's father, Cherokee?
1: No, I didn't know him, Chad, but I heard about him. In the fraternity, Alfred Schiller was supposed to be the only legitimate itinerant purveyor of medicines and nostrums.
2: Oh, the way you talk, you sound like a medicine man yourself.
0: A former medicine man. Cherokee hawked his genuine Cherokee Indian rattlesnake oil to the unsuspecting public in 9 states and 2 territories.
2: Rattlesnake oil? That is good?
1: Well,
0: containing 85% alcohol. After drinking half a pint of Cherokee's rattlesnake oil, the patient thought he felt better.
2: Oh.
0: What is it you sell?
2: Well, my papa, he was a physician from Austria. But when he had office in Boston, he developed consumption, so he prescribed for himself. That is why we bought medicine wagon and came out west where papa could get fresh air.
1: That's true, Chad. I heard about Alfred Schiller from a lot of other medicine men who had the pleasure of knowing him. Schiller's prescriptions and remedies were legitimate. You can buy them just the way you can buy a prescription from a physician.
2: But with my assistant, Doc, short so that he cannot talk, I'm afraid nobody will be able to buy Dr. Schiller's remedies because there will be nobody to sell them.
1: Ah, yes, that is unfortunately true.
0: Is it, Cherokee? Why couldn't you substitute for a few weeks until Doc gets his voice back?
2: Hey, Cherokee, you are able to do that? You can mach what they call spiel?
1: I do not wish to seem immodest, Miss Gretchen, but I have been known as the Silver-Tongued Orator wherever I have spoken.
2: Oh. Yes,
0: and after a successful day, they changed Silver-Tongued to Thick-Tongued. Oh, but seriously, Cherokee, would you be willing to help Miss Shelley?
2: It would be wonderful if you would do that for me. Because if I do not make sales, then I have no money, and if I have no money, I must sell out.
0: You must sell out?
2: Yeah. You see, there is another medicine man who now for 2 years has been trying to buy out my father's remedies and medicine show.
0: Who might that be, Miss Shelley?
2: A man Papa could not abide and I do not like. He calls himself Dr. Pasco.
1: Grifter Pasco?
0: You know him too, Cherokee?
1: Do I? Why, Grifter Pasco was one of the most scurrilous, underhanded, vicious blots on the name of the entire fraternity of medicine men. Why, he's so crooked they wouldn't even let him run the shell game at the traveling fair.
0: Well, this is throwing a mighty wide loop. But that may supply the answer as to just who it was that shot up the wagon at Blue Bottle Canyon.
2: Nine. This is hard to believe, even of a man like Pasco. 9.
1: 10, this is easy to believe. Mr. Pasco would love nothing better than to get a hold of Dr. Schiller's legitimate formula so he can stay in business.
0: Well, we're all getting exercised over something which is just pure guesswork. But if Grifter Pasco is around Dos Rios, we'd better help Miss Schiller get her wagon out to the exposition grounds and set up for her afternoon show.

0: There you are, Miss Gretchen. That's the exposition ground straight ahead. We'll just set the wagon. Billy Blue Blazes, Chad, do you see what's there? Seems to be another wagon in the exposition grounds ahead of us.
1: This means trouble, real trouble. That wagon belongs to Pasco.
2: Pasco, huh? Well, the way I'm feeling now, I'm glad he's here because I intend to make mighty short work of that gentleman.
0: But you can't have two medicine wagons putting on two shows, Chad.
2: I know that, Cherokee. And what I said before still goes. Ho, ho there.
3: Something on your mind, mister?
2: Yes, are you Pasco?
3: No, the doctor's inside, in the wagon, resting up for this afternoon show.
2: Well, tell the doctor there's not going to be any afternoon show and that I want to see him.
3: Yeah, well, I told you the doctor's resting.
2: He's apt to have a long rest, a permanent rest, unless he gets out here and talks to me.
3: You think you're mighty sorely, don't you?
2: Now, look, why don't you go and do as you're told?
3: Why don't you go and stick your head in a well? Because I'm not calling Dr. Pasco for you or anybody else.
2: Well, then I'll go in and get him out of there myself.
3: Oh, no, you don't. Unless you get back on that crummy wagon you drove in on, you're going to need to see the doctor professionally.
2: You wouldn't want to bet on that, would you? No, I'll get out of the way.
3: Why, you big mouth!
1: Get him! Get him! Be careful!
4: Don't worry, Gretchen. Can't you take care of
2: yourself? I sure can try. Now, I'll just step over you and...
4: Chad, look out! The other one!
5: I watched your little pugilistic exhibition from the window in my wagon.
2: Oh, your wagon, huh? And you must be Dr. Pasco.
0: Grifter Pasco, huh?
5: Hello, Cherokee. When did you get out of jail?
2: It seems to me a more important question is, when are you going to jail, Pasco?
5: I don't know who you are, but you sure don't make much sense.
2: Oh, I believe that we've met before.
5: Really? Well, you look like the kind of a lunkhead who wouldn't make a lasting impression on me anyhow.
2: Probably at that distance, I didn't make the impression I was aiming to make. Cherokee and I ran you out of Blue Bottle Canyon this morning.
5: What did you do, mister? Drink a bottle of O'Bannon's alcoholic rattlesnake oil? I've never been in Blue Bottle Canyon, and what's more, I don't even know where it is.
2: Well, we'll skip that for the moment and get down to what I've got to say to you right now.
5: Yeah.
2: Pasco, you'd better pack up your wagon and get out of the exposition ground so Miss Schiller can use them before you get into real trouble.
5: I always heard it was first come, first served. But if you think you can make me get out of here...
0: Chad, look out! He's got a gun under his coat.
2: Oh, you sneaking snake! And don't try to pick that gun up, Pasco, because now I'm taking it down to the sheriff's as Exhibit A in the mysterious shooting up at Blue Bottle Canyon this morning.
5: You're a smart apple, ain't you? Well, go on. Go down to the sheriff's. Because I'm going down there myself and charging you with trespassing and with assault with intent to kill.
6: We'll return to the second act of Stampede, our exciting frontier town adventure, in just a few moments.

0: And now, Frontier Town.
1: I knew that Grifter Pasco's threat to have me up before the sheriff was just an idle one. Or so I thought. But when I realized he had no intention of being bluffed into moving off the exposition grounds, I did turn Gretchen Schiller's wagon around and head back to town. For town and the sheriff's office. I was running a bluff, too. And both Cherokee and Gretchen were disturbed about it. But then, being a lawyer...
2: Whoa, there, you equine. Whoa, hold it!
3: This is the sheriff's office, Mr. Remington?
1: It is, and I can see that the old gentleman is in.
2: Chad, I wished you wouldn't go in there. You're just going to make a fool of yourself.
3: No, I would not say make a fool of yourself, but I am afraid it is wasted time and will be embarrassing.
1: Well, I don't know how it is with lawyers in Austria, Miss Schiller, but out here on the frontier, 20% of a lawyer's success is Blackstone, and the other 80% is bluff. All right, come on.
2: Here, Miss Schiller, I'll open the door.
4: Well, howdy there, boys. Young lady, a new client of yours, Chad?
1: Well, in a way, Sheriff, I guess you could say that she is. Oh, Miss Schiller, I'd like to introduce you to Tom Bemis, our sheriff.
3: I am very pleased to make your acquaintance, Sheriff Bemis.
4: Same here, Miss... What did you say her name was again, Chad?
3: I am Gretchen Schiller, Sheriff.
4: Oh, German, eh?
1: No, Tom. Miss Schiller's an Austrian. And she's over here in this country selling medicines.
4: Medicine show gal, huh?
2: Yes, sir, and one of the best. Well, that's Miss Gretchen's wagon outside.
4: Wagon? Here in the street?
1: Why, yes, Sheriff. Cherokee charges too much to put the wagon down at his livery stable.
4: Now, see here, Chad, you're a lawyer. You ought to know that no public exhibitions of any kind can use the streets of Dos Rios without a license.
1: License? When did all of this happen?
4: There's an ordinance been on the books of this town about 7 years now.
1: Well, I've never heard of it before.
4: Can't be any public exhibitions without a license. Matter of fact, in town or out of the exposition grounds.
2: Sweet suffering sassafras, Chad. This is the answer to our problem.
1: What problem, Cherokee?
2: Well, don't you see? If you've got to have a license for a public exhibition, we've got Grifter Pasco by the back of his neck.
1: By golly, you're right. Sheriff, there's a man out at the exposition grounds right now without a license.
4: Yes, I know all about it. And if you mean Dr. Pasco, he has got a license.
1: He has? When did he get it?
4: Oh, maybe 10, 15 minutes ago.
3: Only so soon? Then you know what, Mr. Remington? Dr. Pasco must have ridden in on horseback when we were coming slow with the wagon.
1: Well, I'm starting to see now why I never knew about that license ordinance before. This Pasco, Sheriff, he told you about it, didn't he?
4: Well, not exactly, but he had me look it up, and it's true.
2: Well, this isn't going to stop us from getting a license for Miss Gretchen.
4: I'm afraid it is, Cherokee. There's no way of licensing two shows for Dos Rios at the same time.
3: Oh, but if I cannot do my show here, sell some medicine and raise some money... Oh, this is frightful.
4: Well, miss, I'm mighty sorry about it, but the law is the law, and there just ain't much I can do.
2: But we've got proof this Pasco is a blankety-blank bushwhacker. Tried to raid Miss Schiller's wagon this morning as we were coming through Blue Bottle Canyon.
4: You say you got proof?
1: What's the use of bluffing anymore? No, we haven't got proof. Not the kind of proof you'd want, Sheriff. All right, come on, Miss Schiller. Since we can't get a license right now, we'll put your wagon in Cherokee's livery stable and then go up to my office and put on our thinking caps.
3: Thinking caps?
2: That's just a matter of speaking, Miss Gretchen. It means to think hard.
1: Oh. And in this case, if we think hard enough, a thinking cap might look like the hood they slip over a condemned man's head before he falls through the trap and the scaffold.
3: Mr. Remington.
1: How about just making it Chad, Gretchen? We're all in this together, and we seem to be tarred with the same stick.
3: That's the trouble, Chad. There's no reason you should get... how do you say over here? Involved on account of me?
1: If I'm involved at all, it's because of that poke I took at Pasco's bodyguard. No, Gretchen. We're in this now, and as far as I'm concerned, I'm not getting out.
2: You don't mind my intruding again, Chad. You seem to be overlooking one irrefutable fact. With the doctor bills piling up for Gretchen's assistant and the recent lack of business she's had, She has to raise some money and raise it quickly.
3: There is no way for me to do that without selling some of my remedies. That is not here in Dos Rios. And the next town is 2 days' ride away. Besides, what good would it do me without a medicine man to put on this show?
1: I've just been thinking. There's nothing in that ordinance the sheriff suddenly found that could possibly prohibit our putting on a public exhibition on a private place.
3: Private place?
1: I mean, I own a ranch not too far outside of town. Why couldn't you set up your wagon and show out there and leave it up to Cherokee and me to see that people get out?
3: Oh, this is a wonderful idea. Do you think, really, we can do it?
1: Well, if we can't do it, it's only because Pasco caught up with us, and after this morning's practice, his aim's better. Cherokee, let's get busy. While you get the wagon harnessed up again, I'm going to drop into every store in town and see that everyone who is able to walk is out at my ranch for the medicine show before sundown tonight.
5: Rip, I know what I'm talking about. I was in the grocery store when this lawyer came in.
6: Yeah, well.
5: Well, don't you see? The way he put it up to everybody, like it was a charity or something, they ain't going to come to near our show now. And I'll traipse out to Remington's ranch and go to that Schiller gal's pitch.
6: That ain't a fair and cheap lawyer. Why did he have to butt in here?
5: I don't know, but if that girl has a good day over here, she won't have to sell out. And then where'll we be?
6: Well, I'll tell you one thing, Jumbo. I ain't going to waste 6 months' work.
5: What do you mean, boss?
6: I don't know what I mean exactly, but I'll figure out something.
5: You sure had better.
6: Go on, go. Go saddle up a couple of horses for us, Jumbo, you and me. We're taking a little ride. A ride out toward Remington's ranch.

0: Well, Grifty, you've been thinking for an hour now. You got any bright ideas?
1: Why don't you shut up?
0: Okay, okay. So with nobody showing up at our show at the exposition grounds and everybody going out to Remington's ranch for the girl... Great Caesar's ghost, look at that, will you?
1: Huh?
0: See what I'm pointing? There's a whole mob of people around a wagon. I'll bet your pennies to popcorn we're on the road to Remington's ranch, and that's the show going on down there.

0: On the wagon. I'll bet your pennies to popcorn we're on the road to Remington's ranch, and that's the show going on down there.
1: Yeah, look at him, will you? He must have a crowd of more than 200. Slow down, boy.
2: Oh, easy now.
1: Well, if you're ever going to buy Schiller's business and his formulas after the business she's doing down there, you'll be wearing a long gray beard.
2: Ah, you think so, huh? Hold it. Whoa.
1: What's gotten through you, Grifter?
2: Nothing's gotten through me, Jumbo, except an idea. An idea how to bust up that sale. Put an end to Gretchen Schiller's business and get even with that tin-horn lawyer.
1: Oh, sure. You turned magician or something. Why don't you admit that you...
2: Do you see what's on the other side of this fence, Jumbo?
1: A lot of beef cattle. Why?
2: Let's suppose you and me crawled through the fence, got behind them cattle, and threw a few shots at them. What do you think would happen then?
1: Happened? Them cows would stampede. Stampede all over the place.
2: No, not all over the place, Jumbo, with us behind them. Them cows would make a beeline down the hill and head right for where they're holding the show. You get the idea now?
1: I sure do, boys. A couple of hundred head of cattle stampeding down on that show would sure break that up.
2: Yeah.
1: It wouldn't surprise me none if they just happened to trample a busybody like Remington to death. Yeah.
2: Well, what are you waiting out here for? Come on, Jumbo. Down off that horse and over the fence. We're going to give Remington and Miss Schiller some real trouble.
3: 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It says, "Dear Doctor, I can't tell you how pleased I am with the results I've gotten from your headache remedy. Ever since I've been married, I've suffered from a constant headache. So after 3 doses of your remedy, taken by my mother-in-law, we buried her last week." Of course I'm only fooling. It's just a joke. Part of the entertainment that we... Billy Blue Blazes, Chad! Chad, come here quick.
4: What is it, Cherokee? What's the matter?
3: Look at all those cattle pastured out in the grass lot. They're stampeding and heading right this way.
4: Oh, for the love of... Everybody, quick. Scatter. Get behind the wagon. Cherokee, come on. We got to hit our horses right into the middle of that stampede and see if we can't turn them back before everyone down here is trampled to jelly.
1: Look at them cattle go. Yeah. Another 10 seconds and they'll be down on top of the wagon and...
4: Jumbo, what's that?
0: Somebody's down there with the cattle, shooting at them, turning them around.
4: Well, I'll be it. Jumbo, come on, let's get back over the fence. We got to get out of here.
0: Grifter, we can't. The cattle are splitting up. They're all around us.
4: Run, you fool. Run before they...

Dr. Schiller's instantaneous headache remedy. Because knowing what you'll be doing when we get back to town, Cherokee, you'll be needing a headache remedy tomorrow morning.

0: It is too bad Pasco and his friend were trampled to death, nichtwahr?
1: I'm afraid, Gretchen, that's what they call poetic justice.
2: Hey, verily. Oh, and another well-turned phrase, hoist by their own petard. Talking about hoisting, Chad, don't you think that after all that excitement and exertion, I'm entitled to some sort of libation?
1: Oh, maybe you aren't that, Cherokee. Here's a nickel. Go get yourself a drink.
2: A nickel?
1: You say that's not enough? You say you want more of my money? Very well, then, I'll tell you what I'm going to do. I'm going to give you absolutely free one bottle of...

Frontier Town, starring Reed Hadley and featuring Wade Crosby, is a Bruce Ells production. Supervision and direction by Paul Franklin. Music written and played by Ivan Dittmars. Be sure to be with us again, same time next week, for another fine action-adventure story with your favorite young Western star, Reed Hadley. And now this is Bill Forman telling you that Frontier Town comes to you from Hollywood.

0: once upon a time there was an engineer.
1: Choo-choo Charlie was his name, we hear.
0: He had an engine and he sure had fun. He used good and plenty candy to make his train run.
2: Charlie says, love my good and plenty. Charlie says, really rings the bell. Charlie says, love my good and plenty. Don't know any other candy that I love so well.
3: 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Cookery, fashion, competitions, Stewpot's treasure trail, Katie's letter page, Roger Elliott's star forecast.
4: I never knew there was so much in it.
3: There's plenty for everyone, so put the sun into summer with this week's TV Times.
0: Once upon a time there was an engineer.
1: Choo-choo Charlie was his name, we hear.
0: He had an engine and he sure had fun. He used good and plenty candy to make his train run.
2: Charlie says, love my good and plenty. Charlie says, really rings the bell. Charlie says, love my good and plenty. Don't know any other candy that I love so well.
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Out of deference to persons who may still be living, character names in some of these true unsolved mysteries have been changed. Dr. Jekyll and Mr. Hyde, a remarkable and somewhat ghastly piece of fiction written by the famous Robert Louis Stevenson. Fantastic, but utterly impossible, you say. Fantastic, yes. Ghastly, yes. But impossible? No. For a Jekyll and Hyde complex was the answer to the crimes which horrified and terrified London in the late 80s. The famous Jack the Ripper murders.

0: The scene is London. The time, evening. A thick rolling fog shrouds the Thames embankment, and the lights lining Blackfriars Bridge have a ghostly tinge. High in the fog, Big Ben booms the hour. And over at Scotland Yard, Detective Lester, hearing the familiar chime of the old bell, looks at his watch, decides that it is time to be off, and is closing his desk when the door opens and in walk a man and a woman.
1: Yes? What can I do for you?
2: My name's Weiss, James Weiss, and yes, this is my wife.
1: I'm delighted to meet you. Won't you sit down?
2: Thank you, sir, but you see...
3: I made James come and see you.
1: Yes?
3: James had a dream.
1: Yes, one does have dreams occasionally. But are you quite certain you came to the right place? This is Scotland Yard.
3: Oh, yes, this is the right place. Tell them about your dream, James.
2: Last night it was, sir. I wakened and told my wife. I saw a murder committed.
1: You what?
2: In my dream, I mean.
1: Oh, I see. Well, I admit that's rather a horrible dream, but...
2: But it was too real. In Spitzfield it was. I could see the woman walking along, and I could see the man following her. I tried to warn her. I tried as hard as I could. It was ghastly. To watch her just walking along like everything was all right, and him creeping up behind her, and me trying to cry out and couldn't. And then he killed her. She didn't have a chance, not even a chance to scream.
1: Wait, you'll have me turning out the yard. You're so realistic. You'll have me believing that it happened instead of being just a dream.
3: But that's just it. When James dreams things like that, they have happened.
1: But this time James must be wrong. Because, you see, we haven't found any murdered women in London, let alone Spitzfield.
2: I told you they wouldn't listen, Margaret. Let's get going.
1: I don't wish to appear unappreciative, but you realize, don't you, that I can't do anything. After all, what would my superiors say if I arrested someone because of a dream?
2: Yes, I understand. Sorry to have taken up your time.
1: Good night, madam.
3: Good night.
0: Next morning, Detective Inspector Lester walks into his office at Scotland Yard. He hangs up his hat and coat, seats himself at his desk, lifts up the morning report and starts to read. Suddenly he stops. His eyes start from his head. He reads again, then turns stuttering to his secretary.
1: What is this, a joke?
4: A joke, sir?
1: What, report, sir? Of a woman found murdered in Spitzfield.
4: Well, there's nothing to joke about there, sir. She was a horrible sight. Ripped to pieces, sir. Never even had a chance to cry out.
1: But it's impossible.
4: Impossible, sir? What's impossible about it, sir? The body's in the morgue if you want to go and look at it. Although I don't advise it, sir. It's a messy one, and I've seen lots of them.
1: Who investigated?
4: Brown, sir.
1: Get him in.
4: Yes, sir.
1: What time was she found?
4: 3:00.
5: You wanted me, sir?
1: Any progress on this murder in Spitzfield, Brown?
5: Not yet, sir.
1: Know who she is or was?
5: Oh, yes. Just one of the many women around that neighborhood at that time of night.
1: No motive, then, so far?
5: No, there isn't a clue as to who could have murdered her.
6: Not a thing.
5: Nobody heard a scream, although I don't think she had a chance to scream.
1: All right, Brown, get a hold of McCarthy and have him search London until he finds a chap by the name of James Weiss and his wife, Margaret. I want them here. I want them as quickly as you can find them.
5: Yes, sir.
0: But James Weiss and his wife, Margaret, were not to be found. And the body lying in the morgue was not the only one Scotland Yard was to view in the following months. London was in a state of panic. Hardly a week passed that a woman was not found brutally and horribly murdered. The newspapers called the unknown fiend Jack the Ripper, and women were advised not to walk alone after dark in the Whitechapel district, where the majority of the crimes were committed. But one day, all unmindful of the police search for him, James Weiss and his wife returned from their trip to the continent, board a bus at Notting Hill in the very heart of London.
7: Piper! Piper, sir! London bearer, John Piper!
8: Fares, please. Piper. Step forward in the bus, please. Fares, please. Tuppence to Marble Arch, sir. Yes, sir.
3: Why, what's the matter, James? You look ill.
2: I've got that feeling I had. That night I had the dream.
3: What do you mean?
2: The man I saw kill the woman. He's on the bus.
3: Oh.
2: I know it. I feel it.
3: Look around. Get a grip on yourself.
2: In the opposite corner.
3: He's getting off. Quick, James. Quick, follow him.
0: But the stranger got into a cab and was driven off. Weiss appealed to a policeman who only laughed at him when he asked for the stranger's arrest. That night, another Jack the Ripper murder. And in the morning's papers, Weiss reads that the police are looking for him. Before London is astir, Weiss is at Scotland Yard, and the inspector and two sergeants take the clairvoyant to the scene of the latest killing.
1: Now, Mr. Weiss, this is where the murder was committed. Do you...
9: Look at him. Quiet.
6: He's going into a trance.
1: He's tearing off into space.
6: He's starting to walk.
0: Through the maze of London's streets walks the strange group. Mile after mile, Weiss follows the psychic trail, never hesitating until they reach the West End. Then, outside an imposing house, Weiss stops, staggers. His glazed eyes turn imploringly to the inspector as again he staggers and almost falls to the ground.
6: Look out there. Catch him.
9: What's the matter?
6: Are you all right?
2: In there, in that house, the murderer, the man you want, Jack the Ripper.
1: All right, boys. We'll take a chance. Be ready for fireworks.
9: Maybe we're on a wild goose chase.
6: Does seem kind.
1: Shh. Someone's coming.
10: Yes, gentlemen.
1: We're police officers. We wish to search this house.
10: Come in.
3: I suppose there's no use hiding it any longer.
1: Well, no, madam. No use hiding it any longer.
3: The doctor's insane. When he's in his right mind, he's the kindest man alive. But when this other thing takes hold of him, there's no saying what he might do. I've lived in constant dread. I've been afraid that he might even commit murder.
1: Then you don't know who he is? I mean, why we're here?
3: Who he is? Why, he's Dr. Blank. I am Mrs. Blank. He's in there.
0: And Dr. Blank he was when in his right mind. But when his dual personality took hold of him, he became Jack the Ripper, the monstrous fiend who killed for the love of killing. A group of eminent British doctors examined him, and when it was definitely decided that he was insane, he was committed to an asylum, and all were sworn to secrecy. His death was announced to account for his disappearance. And surely that mock funeral attended by the prominent people of London was one of the strangest rites that old city ever witnessed. A strange, fantastic rite, and a fitting close to the unsolved mystery of Jack the Ripper. In just a moment, you will hear a solution to the clairvoyant's extraordinary trance.

0: Ladies and gentlemen, inasmuch as any solution must of necessity be supposition, liberties of time, place, and characters have been taken in the solution for which you have been waiting. It is many years after the famous Jack the Ripper murders, and Detective Inspector Lester is discussing the Ripper case with a well-known London editor, now dead.
1: You see, Tom, the Ripper case isn't the only case where we've had the Yard use a clairvoyant. And this clairvoyant has helped us out when we couldn't find a starting place. Of course, well, it just doesn't do to let that sort of thing get spoken about in the papers.
2: What other case can you tell me of?
1: Well, there was the Crumbles case. We were at a dead end. A medium was consulted, and she described the murderers. But more than that, she told us where they were living. The arrest and proof were simple.
2: Well, there must be some explanation to such peculiar happenings.
1: Yes, there is. Look at it this way. Mediums, or clairvoyants, I don't particularly care what they're called, make a practice of going into a trance so many times that they become more and more susceptible. I mean that there are times when, merely because they're not thinking about anything in particular, their minds are open to suggestion, although at that particular time, they may not be aware of it.
2: Yes, I can understand that.
1: Now, here is a peculiar thing. What emotion, next to an effort to save one's life, do you think is uppermost in 9 persons out of 10 who are murdered?
2: Why, I never gave that a thought. What is?
1: An overpowering desire to have the police know who killed them. Now, that desire for, well, call it revenge, coupled with fear of discovery of the murderer, produces a tremendously powerful thought wave which is received by a clairvoyant who is receptive to suggestion at the moment.
2: Yeah, almost like a radio set, which has been left switched on and tuned to a station which is off the air. Suddenly the station comes on the air and the message is received, huh?
1: Pretty good explanation.
2: Yes, I accept all this. But how was Weiss seeing the murder at Spitzfields before it was even committed?
1: Weiss was more than an ordinary clairvoyant. He was fully susceptible to the subconscious mind. And the subconscious has no measurement of time. Past, present, or future is all one to the subconscious. And therefore, to the subconscious, it made no difference whether the murder was committed, was being committed, or was to be committed.
2: In other words, the trances that mediums have that are apparently meaningless would not be meaningless if they could be linked up with the proper time, the right place, and people affected.
1: Exactly. In the Jack the Ripper case, the Crumbles case, and 60 others that I know of, the ordinary law of coincidence permits a certain number of occurrences in which all the elements are present. And that results in a workable application of clairvoyance.
2: Amazing, isn't it, to think about?
1: Amazing, yes. Because we don't understand it. But someday...
2: Yes?
1: Someday, when the police of the world wake up to the value of this study, catching criminals will be a simple matter. But when that day comes, criminals will be few and far between.
2: Why?
1: Because criminals, too, will be able to see and to know what awaits them. If not in this world, then in the next.

0: 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Moist. 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Like it?
1: New Cupboard Love. 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

0: And now, here he is, the one, the only... Well, here I am again with $1,000 for one of our couplets. Is that right?
1: That's probably the French pronunciation.
0: Oh, well, what is it?
1: Couples.
0: Oh, couples. Here you are for one of our couples, yes. And if any of them say the secret word, the duck will come down and pay him $101. The word tonight is table. All right, how is it they didn't eat you for Christmas? Peter. George, who's first on the agenda?
1: Well, Mrs. Pearl...
0: Is that right, agenda?
1: Agenda, yes.
0: Mrs. What does that mean?
1: A list.
0: I've got a little agenda from Gilbert and Sullivan, would you say that? Someday it may happen that a victim must be found. I've got a little agenda. That doesn't make
1: list.
0: Sense.
1: No.
0: List.
1: A roster.
0: Oh, a roster.
1: Mm-hmm.
0: Well, that's a... Isn't that a male chicken, a roster? You know, Franz Liszt, when he was born, that's what his mother sang. I've got a little list. I've got a little list.
1: Mrs. Pearl Runyon and Mr. Charles Pierce are waiting to talk to you, Groucho. Folks, you come in, please, and meet... Groucho Marx.
0: Welcome for the DeSoto Plymouth Day. We'll say the secret word, and you each take home an extra $50.50. It's a common word, something you would normally find around the house. Now, let's see. Pearl Onion and Charles Pierce, eh? Pearl, I'll start with you. Where are you from?
2: From the great state of Kentucky, Groucho. Born in Belfry,
0: Kentucky. Some moonshine is out front, I see. What was that again? Give me that.
2: I was born in Belfry, Pike County, Kentucky.
0: Pike County, Kentucky, eh?
2: Yes, sir.
0: Are you married?
2: I'm single, Groucho.
0: You're single, Groucho, eh? Well, that's certainly a new state of matrimony. What sort of business are you in?
2: Well, I'm in politics.
0: Are you a Democrat or a Republican?
2: Oh, I'm a Democrat.
0: In that case... There they are, the same moonshine as applauding. How long have you been in Kentucky politics, Pearl?
2: Well, I have held office 22 years.
0: What are you doing in Hollywood, Pearl?
2: Well, one of the things, I have been asked to commission you, a Kentucky colonel by Governor Lawrence Weatherby, Groucho.
0: Me, a colonel?
2: While visiting here in Hollywood, yes.
0: Isn't a colonel the inside of a nut? Why me? What have I done for Kentucky, other than staying out of the state?
2: Oh, well, you've given a lot of people a great deal of pleasure in Kentucky by your...
0: Well, what is your job in state politics?
2: Well, presently, I am state treasurer of Kentucky.
0: State treasurer? What are you doing this far west? Are you skipping to the South Seas?
2: Well,
0: forget those mad plans and fly with me to Alaska. We'll have a little nest, love nest, made of $10 bills.
2: Wonderful.
0: Your name is, Charles Pierce, huh?
3: Yes, sir.
0: Are you one of the Pierce brothers?
3: No, I'm not one of them.
0: You're not. Do you know who the Pierce brothers are?
3: Yeah, they were the Undertakers.
0: Well, they still are, I imagine. That's not a dead issue yet, you know.
3: Not the same line of business. I correct people's health and make them look young.
0: I see.
3: Even to get old.
0: Oh, well, that's very... How old are you, Charlie?
3: 89.
0: 89. Why did you come to Hollywood, Charlie? Were you sick of fresh air?
3: No. I came here for my health.
0: You came for your health? What an optimist, eh? Obviously, you don't know much about California. How long have you been here?
3: 55 years.
0: Well, that's a great tribute to our climate. You must have been living in an airtight jar for the last 55 years. Charlie, you look sound as a dollar.
3: Yes, sir. I am. Feel fine.
0: I know. The time has come to stop talking and start making some money.
3: Yes.
0: We start you off with $100, and if you miss a question, you lose half of your bankroll. And we only want one answer between you on the answers. Now, you selected American history. And remember, the more the question is worth, the harder it is. Now, what do you want to start with? The little sums are easy questions, and the big sums are hard questions.
2: $70.
0: Mm-hmm. From what country did the United States originally obtain the Philippine Islands?
3: Spain.
0: Spain is right.
4: You now have $170.
0: Now what are you going to go for?
2: $80.
0: $80. President Jefferson bought some land from Napoleon that eventually became Arkansas, Iowa, Kansas, Nebraska, and parts of nine other states. What was this important acquisition called?
3: Louisiana.
2: Louisiana Purchase.
0: Louisiana Purchase is right.
4: You'll have $250.
0: What do you want to try now? Little one or a big one?
2: Mm-hmm.
3: 90.
0: In 1801, one of the Barbary states declared war on the United States for refusing to pay tribute to their pirates. What Barbary state was this? Mm-hmm. One answer now.
2: Spain.
0: What was the name of the Barbary state?
2: Spain?
0: No, it was Tripoli.
4: You lost half your $250. You now have $125.
0: All right, you're still in good shape.
2: $100?
0: $100? Yeah. $50? Or $100? The first direct tax levied by England on her American colonies was a tax on newspapers, almanacs, pamphlets, and legal documents. What was this objectionable act called?
3: The Tea Act. Embargo on tea.
2: Boston.
3: In the Massachusetts.
0: Give us an answer.
3: Yeah. Tea was the...
0: No, I'm sorry, Charlie. You were flirting with her, but it was the Stamp Act.
1: You wind up with $62.50.
0: Well, I'm sorry you didn't win more. Thanks and good luck from the DeSoto Plymouth dealers.
3: Thank you.
0: And a happy new year.
1: Now, Groucho, I'd like to introduce...
0: Just a minute, George. I want to talk about my new DeSoto. I just drove it down from the house, and I drove it to Palm Springs the other day. And it is just great. I've never had a car that I'm so crazy about. It's so big and roomy and comfortable, and it's got so many little wonderful things on it, too, in addition to the great power and the class of this car. You know, like a clock on the steering wheel, and it doesn't be wound, and it's not by electricity. As you turn the wheel, the clock automatically winds itself. And the seats go back and forth and up and down, and even little things like the windshield mirror. You know, sometimes you get a glare from the car in back of you. And this has a device on. You turn this, and it makes it dark, and you can see the lights, but there's no flash there at all. No, I just can't tell you how crazy I am about it. It's the greatest car I ever drove. And I would say this if I wasn't working for the DeSoto people.
1: You say it very often. You put me out of a job, too, you know.
0: I meant to ask you a question. How do you like your new car?
1: Well, I everything you've said about it, I second. I think if I had to pick out any one feature of the car, I think the push-button driving is one of the greatest things that's ever been invented.
0: I want you to take my advice and go in and see the new DeSoto. If you see it, you'll buy it.
1: Groucho, we have a young married couple for you now. They're Mr. and Mrs. Horn. So, folks, would you come in, please, and meet Groucho Marx.
0: Welcome to Your Betcha Life. Say the secret word and take home an extra $101. It's a common word, something you find around the house. Mr. and Mrs. Victor Horn, eh? You say your name is Horn?
2: Mm-hmm.
0: Well, you're a very attractive couple, huh? Mm-hmm. I just wanted to do what Magellan did and go around the horn. Horn, eh? Victor, what kind of a name is Horn?
5: Well, it was originally Dutch. It was Van Horn.
0: Oh.
5: They cut off the van.
0: I see. What is your face name? Louis Armstrong?
2: It's Lorraine Horn.
0: Lorraine, huh? Sweet Lorraine, is that you?
2: Well,
0: that's a fairly marked accent, Lorraine. Are you from the South?
2: Yes, from Johannesburg, South Africa.
0: Johannesburg? Well, you see, I could tell you were from the South. Just happened to be South Africa, that's... Are you from Johannesburg, too?
5: Yes.
0: Or are you from Dixie?
5: Johannesburg.
0: Oh. Could you tell us how you met this dish, Mr. Horn?
5: Yes. I was invited to a party through a mutual friend of ours, and that's where I met her, at the party.
0: Well, you went there without a girl?
5: Yes, I went there with the intention of picking up a dish.
0: What, were you a waiter?
5: No, I was a fireman at the time.
0: You were a fireman? Fire you climbed in the window and met her?
5: No, I was invited.
0: Oh. What are you and Vic doing here in California?
2: We started out on an extended honeymoon.
0: On a honeymoon? Mm-hmm.
5: Well, the idea is there's about 3 men to every woman back home, so the only thing I could do was pack her up and take her out of the country.
0: You say that there are 3 men for each girl?
5: Approximately,
0: yes. You hear that, all you single girls out front? As a boat leaves for South Africa in about 30 minutes. Well, would you say the percentage was the other way in this country?
5: Well, according to statistics we have read, it's about 3 women to every man.
0: In this country?
5: Yes.
0: Mm-hmm. Well, some miser is holding out on my quota. You're nice people, and I think you'd be a big help to this country if you remained here in the United States. All right, well, let's play You Bet Your Life and see how much you can win.
1: In the race for the $1,000, the first couple won $62.50, and the secret word is table.
0: Did anybody explain the rules to you?
6: Yes, thank you.
0: Well, let's go, and all kidding aside, I hope you win a lot of money.
6: Thank you.
0: And if you must go back to South Africa, I hope you leave Larry here. You selected a dictionary quiz, and remember, the more the question is worth, the harder it is. Don't you think she's pretty?
7: I certainly do, yeah.
0: Well, look at her.
7: I've been looking at her up there.
0: You can admire her hair, too, you know. Would you be offended if Laurie kissed Mr. Fenneman?
5: Yes, I think I would.
0: Well, I just meant a kind of a brotherly brush on the cheek. I didn't mean a...
5: It's these brothers I took her away from back in South Africa.
0: Well, George, give me the dollar you promised me. Come on now.
7: Nobody will believe me now.
0: Don't say I didn't try, George.
7: You certainly have.
0: Boy, I've worked hard in my life for a dollar that I didn't get. Huh? All right, you know, one answer between you on every question. Now, what do you want to start with? 10 to 100. You can have your choice. The little ones are easy. The large ones are difficult.
6: $70.
0: $70, huh? What is ledger domain? Talk it over. LegerDemain. Ledger domain.
6: It sounds like something legal.
0: No, it's sleight of hand, magic. It's a very common word.
7: Well, you still have $50.
0: Now, what are you going to go for?
6: 60,
0: 80, 90, 40?
5: 60, yeah.
0: What is another name for a merry-go-round?
6: Carousel.
0: That's right, carousel or whirly-gig.
7: You now have $110.
0: All right. What do you want to try now?
5: Okay, let's go.
0: How much? 80?
5: 80, okay.
0: All right, what do you call the V-shaped tray or trough used to carry mortar or bricks?
5: Trussle, is it? Trowel.
0: V-shaped. Well, it's hard. H-O-D.
6: Oh,
0: you never hear of a hot carrier?
7: You now have $55.
0: Well, you still have another chance. What do you want to try?
6: I think we make it high, 90,
0: hey? 90?
5: Yeah, okay.
0: All right, if a philatelist collects stamps, what does a numismatist collect?
5: Numismatist, that sounds...
0: If you don't know, guess.
6: Well, it sounds like coins.
0: That is right, coins. Don't go any further.
7: And you wind up with $145.
0: Once you decide, you get as far as Burbank. Thanks and happy New Year from the Minnesota Plymouth Dealers.
5: Thank you.
0: I'm sorry you left this.
7: Mrs. Verna White and Mr. Eugene Mariani are waiting to talk to you. So, folks, you come in, please, and meet Groucho Marx.
0: Welcome to the DeSoto Plymouth Dealer. Say the secret word, and you'll divide $101. It's a common word, something you find around the house. Verna White and Eugene Mariani. Verna, I'll start with you. Where are you from?
8: Well, I was born in Chicago, the north side of Chicago.
0: That's those bootleggers again out there. You were born in Chicago?
8: Uh-huh.
0: Why did you come to California, Vernia? Did you fall for all that double talk from the Chamber of Commerce?
8: Well, I thought the weather would be nice.
0: Mm-hmm. Well, that was one reason you were fooled. Are there any others?
8: Well, I thought the rooms would be large, and it would be a chance for us to manufacture our large king-size beds.
0: Now, just a moment. You think the rooms are larger here than they are in Chicago?
8: I think so.
0: Why? How did you arrive at that conclusion?
8: I think there's more space here.
0: Well, you mean in the home or in the street or where?
8: All over.
0: All over?
8: Uh-huh.
0: All over the street. Huh? Well, what kind of beds do you make?
8: Well, we own White and Pebley Company. We're manufacturers of the large king-size beds.
0: You make a living making king-size beds?
8: All different.
0: That's rather a limited field, isn't it? How many kings are there left? Why don't you just try making ex-king-size beds? One bed big enough for Farouk would set you up for life.
8: We did make a bed for a king, for the Maharaja of Morbi. And it was 10 foot wide and 10 foot long.
0: How much did it cost him?
8: Oh, over $5,000.
0: Mm-hmm. Well, that is
8: a beautiful bed.
0: Much to, for a king, is it $5,000 for a bed? If I paid that much for it, it would be a sheer waste of money. I'd never be able to sleep if I paid that much. You know, with a bed that size, I'd be exhausted just crawling to the edge to put my slippers on. What are some of the unusual beds you've constructed, Vina?
8: We've made beds with toasters in them and Wi-Fis and TVs built in. We made a piano-shaped bed for Liberace.
0: Liberace? Who is Liberace?
8: He plays the piano. He's a marvelous artist.
0: Plays piano in bed? I don't understand this. Where does he play this piano?
8: I don't know. All over. Everywhere.
0: All over the bed he plays a piano? Well, Vina, you crawl into one of your creations and take a nap while I get acquainted with your partner here, huh? Moby Dick here, huh? Your name is Eugenie Mariani?
3: Yes, sir, Groucho.
0: That's a pretty fancy moniker you've got there, isn't it, huh?
3: Mm-hmm. Well, Groucho, I usually go under the name of Gypsy Jean, is what I'm referred to.
0: Gypsy Jean?
3: Yes, sir.
0: You sound more like Pinky Lee. What kind of a job have you got, Gene?
3: Oh, right now I'm just working as parking lot attendant and an entertainer.
0: Parking lot
3: attendant.
0: Attendant and entertainer. Mm-hmm. Mm-hmm. That's kind of a peculiar combination, isn't it? Well, what do you do? Do you entertain in parking lots?
3: No, right now I am the mayor of Muscle Beach.
0: Well, you must spend a lot of time sleeping if you're a mayor, aren't you?
3: Would you
0: be interested in a private king-size bed?
3: Yes, Groucho. Well, I have the whole beach, and I have the stars above to sleep in.
0: You have the stars above, huh?
3: Yeah, to look at.
0: That may be true, but her beds over here have TV sets, hi-fi, coffee makers, and toasters. What has your bed got?
3: Grunions, Groucho.
0: I can't argue with that, Gene. It's one thing I've always wanted to do, go grunion hunting in bed. Well, getting back to your job as mayor, Gene, just what are your duties?
3: Well, it's my duties, Groucho. I usually entertain the tourists, especially the girls. And I play a uke, and I just composed a song. It's called Gypsy Jean from the Gypsy Jean theme. So would you like to hear it, Groucho?
0: Frankly, I'm not crazy about it. Doesn't this require some musical instrument?
3: Yes, Groucho. I just have a ukulele right over here. Would you like me...
0: You brought it down here with
3: you? I usually carry it with me, sir.
0: You carried it at the parking lot, too?
3: Right in the parking lot. I even entertain my customers.
0: Well, what do you sing? Parking is a sweet sorrow?
3: No, I just sing my song, Gypsy Jean.
0: Oh.
3: Would you
0: Mr. Fenneman, would you tote Mr. Mariani's instrument out here?
3: Okay, thank you, sir.
0: George, you did that mighty nice.
9: Thank you.
0: I want to congratulate you. Make it short, Gene.
3: Yeah, okay, taxpayers.
0: Oh, this dialogue goes with this, too.

0: His name is Gypsy Jean. The birds wake him up in the morning. The haystack is best at night. The crickets make his music. Beat the twinkling stars so bright. The mountains...
1: Gene, that was mighty good, and I predict that that song will sweep the country.
2: Thank you, sir.
1: And believe me, this country could use a good sweeping. Well, we're going to play You Bet Your Life. You both know how to play this game?
3: Yes, sir.
4: In the race for the $1,000, the second couple is leading with $145.
1: The little questions are easy, and the big questions are hard. Now, you selected the musical category. These are all top tunes of the last 20 years. Remember, the more the question is worth, the harder it is. Now, you can start with 10, 20, all the way up to 100. What are you going to start with?
3: 100.
1: All right, Blake and Van Heusen composed this song in 1940. Give me the title of it. Okay, Jack.

0: Mardi Gras, too. I don't think I know that one.
1: Well, I don't know it either, but it's imagination. Well, that's a difficult question, but that's a lot of money.
0: I know.
2: Well, you still have $50.
0: Okay, sir.
1: All right. Now, what do you want us to try this time? 90? 80?
0: 80.
1: Easy? 90. Easy ones?
0: Okay, 90. 90.
1: In 1939, Hoagie Carmichael turned out this ballad. Let's see if you can identify it.
0: Sorry, Groucho, it's my fault. No.
1: Well, I'm sorry, but this isn't too hard. I get along without you very well.
2: You now have $25.
1: What are you going to go for? 80?
0: What do you want this price?
1: Go on, you're dead anyhow. You might just want to go for 80.
3: All right, 80.
0: All right, 80.
1: All right, this song was popular in the early part of 55. Now, this is real current. Now, you ought to know this.
3: No.
1: Give me the title of it.
3: I should know.
1: One of you. I'll have to get him a song of 1956.
0: I'm sorry, Groucho.
1: Well, it's sincerely.
0: Sincerely.
2: You now have $12.50.
1: Well, we just will go for 70, I guess. Huh?
3: Yes.
0: Okay.
1: Bob Wills wrote this Western song that was popular a few years ago.

0: I know it, Jack. No.
1: No, I'm sorry. It's San Antonio Rose.
2: You wind up with $6.25.
1: Eugene, I'm going to give you one question. You get it right, and we bring your winnings up to $25. Are you ready? What color was the old gray mare?
0: Green.
1: Green is right. Get it right. Thanks, and a happy new year to the Dodge Plymouth Dealers. I'm sorry you didn't win.
3: And that means that Mr. and Mrs. Horn, with $145 in just 1 minute, get the chance at the $1,000 question.
4: George Fenneman, something just occurred to me. I've heard everyone else sing the song about the new DeSoto, but I've never heard you sing it. How come?
5: I can't sing.
4: George, any 9-year-old child can sing a great song like this one. In fact, I happen to have a 9-year-old child who goes around the house all the time singing it. Melinda.
1: Are you ready? Well, then, let's go.
6: The time has come. It's very clear. The car you wanted is really here.
7: You'll understand the reasons why. For once you drive it, you'll want to buy.
8: It's a Lysol, it's a lovely, it's a soda. 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
7: You can hear that great big engine murmuring low. So make sure you see and drive the new DeSoto. Why, man alive,
8: it's delightful,
7: it's lovely,
8: it's delicious,
7: it's delectable,
8: it's the latest,
7: it's the limit.
8: It's

0: Well, Groucho, maybe I can't sing about the new DeSoto, but I can remind you that DeSoto sales are the greatest in history. 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Now, Groucho, here's the winning couple. Mr. and Mrs. Horn, all set for the $1,000 question.
1: Right out here, please.
2: Well, here they are, back from Africa. Here we go for $1,000. I'll give you 15 seconds to decide on a single answer between you. Think carefully and please no help from the audience. For almost 600 years, the Turks ruled a vast empire that was broken up at the end of the First World War. For $1,000, what was this Turkish empire called? Over.

0: You don't know, guess.
1: Tunisia?
0: No, it's the Ottoman Empire.
2: See.
0: I'm sorry. So that means the big question next week will be worth $1,500. Well, they lost the big money. How much did they win the quiz?
3: $145 in the quiz.
0: Well, I'm sorry. You didn't win more. Congratulations and Happy New Year to all of our contestants on the show tonight. Friends, go in and see your DeSoto Flemma dealer tomorrow. 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
8: The Harold Perry Show. And now, Harold Perry. As Honest Harold, the Homemaker.

0: Well, let's look in on the little town of Melrose Springs, home of that popular radio entertainer, Honest Harold. Although New Year's is long since past, Harold has just made a resolution. He's through with women.
1: You said it.
0: Especially a certain woman, Floribel Breckenridge.
1: That's the one, all right. She's fickle.
0: It's morning now, and the new Honest Harold is just finishing breakfast.
2: Oh, Harold, I'm sure you'll make up with Floribel again.
1: No, I won't, Mother. Not after the way she stood me up in the Moose Room last Saturday night and went dancing off with that skinny Texan.
2: Well, I'm sure she didn't mean anything.
1: Why, Mother, we hadn't even finished our dinners. I had to eat both desserts. And I hate peach cobbler.
2: Oh, that's too bad.
1: Yes, sir. Floribel will just have to learn she can't toy with my affections. She thinks I'm going to be at her beck and call. She's got another thing coming.
2: You're going to miss her, Harold. Floribel is such an attractive girl.
1: Well, in a way.
2: She looked so lovely the last time you took her out in her off-the-shoulder taffeta.
1: Yeah.
2: And her beautiful blonde hair.
1: Uh-huh.
2: And her big blue eyes.
1: Zeef, please, Mother.
2: Suppose she phones you, son. What shall I tell her?
1: Phones me? Well, just tell her I'm not in. She thinks I'm going to jump every time. Oop, there's a telephone. Excuse me, Mother. Oh, didn't mean to knock the chair over. I'll get it. Bumped my head. I'll be right back, Mother. Hello, Floribel? Huh? Who's this? A survey? What's my favorite radio program? What do you think? Goodbye.
2: Was there Floribel?
1: No, Mother.
2: Harold, why don't you call her?
1: No, I won't. I'm just going to let her suffer.
3: Good morning, Station KHJP. Mr. Peabody, I'll connect you.
1: Good morning, Glory.
3: Oh, good morning, Harold. Have you and Floribel made up yet?
1: No, we haven't. And please understand this, Glory. I'm not in the least bit interested in that young lady. It's all over. C'est fini.
3: Say what?
1: That's French, Gloria.
3: Oh. Harold, do you mean you're not the least bit interested in Floribel?
1: That's right.
3: Well, what would you say if I told you that she's been phoning you every 10 minutes?
1: Well, maybe I'll drop by and see her. She's really been phoning me every 10 minutes?
3: No. I just wanted to see what you'd say.
1: That was a sneaky trick, Gloria.
3: Oh, I'm sorry, Harold.
1: Oh, well, that's all right.
3: Oh, I forgot. Mr. Peabody wants to see you in his office.
1: Oh, one blow after another. Wonder what my dear boss wants.
3: Je ne sais pas, pas bon ami.
1: What?
3: That's French, Harold.
1: That's terrible, Gloria. I'll see you later. Well, might as well see what Peabody wants. Probably wants to share his yogurt cocktail with me.
4: Enter?
1: Enter? What a prissy pants. Do you want to see me, Stanley?
4: Just a moment, Hemp. Can't you see I'm drying my pen wiper?
1: Pardon me.
4: And will you please stop that hissing? You're scaring my tropical fish.
1: I hate him.
4: Hemp, I received a letter this morning about you.
1: Oh, is that Crank in Charleville complaining about my singing upsetting his chickens again?
4: No. This letter's from the Red Cross.
1: Red Cross? Didn't they like my blood?
4: I don't know, Hemp. They've asked me to put you in charge of the Red Cross fund drive in Melrose Springs.
1: Me?
4: Yes. They've heard your public interest projects on your radio program, and they feel you're just the man for the job.
1: Well...
4: And I must say I agree with them, Harold.
1: You do? Well, thank you, Stanley. Fine fellow.
4: And just to start your campaign off with a bang, here's my check for $50.
1: Well, thanks very much. What an admirable character.
4: Glad to do it, Harold. And good luck. I know you'll make a fine showing.
1: Well, I'll do my best. See you later, Stanley. Well, Stanley was certainly nice today. Gosh, it'd be awful if I got to like him. Oh, well, I can hate him again after the Red Cross drive.

0: This Red Cross literature certainly opens your eyes. They sure do a lot of good things. Give aid in all sorts of disasters. Financial assistance to servicemen and veterans. They train 20 million first aiders.
1: Harold.
0: Yes, Mother?
1: Lunch is almost ready.
0: All right. Mother, I'm just trying to think of some way to show the people what the Red Cross does. Let's see. Maybe I could organize a first aid class. I could be the instructor.
1: You, Harold.
0: Hmm? Well, I was pretty good at bandaging when I was a Boy Scout.
1: Oh, yes. I remember the time you bandaged the Scoutmaster to a tree.
0: Yeah. Well, I think I will get up a first aid class, Mother. We can have it tonight, right here in the living room.
1: All right.
0: I've got this Red Cross booklet to help me. For a start, we'll pretend we all have sprained wrists, huh? Then we can pair off in partners and bandage each other.
1: I think I'll invite Mr. Walker for my partner.
0: Mother? Are you still sweet on that laughing hyena?
1: Oh, Harold, you don't really know him. He has a lot of hidden charm.
0: Yeah, it's hidden, all right. Probably keeps it under that beard. Well, all right. You can invite Mr. Walker, Mother. But remember, this is a first aid class, not a romance clinic.
1: Oh, yes, Harold. It's too bad Floribel isn't coming tonight.
0: Floribel?
1: She might be very interested in first aid.
0: Well, I don't know. I was never going to see...

0: She might be very interested in first aid.
1: Well, I don't know. I was never going to see her again.
0: Oh, but this is different, Harold. As you say, this is a first aid class, not a romance clinic.
1: Well, that is right. Guess I ought to invite her. I shouldn't let my pride stand in the way of doing a good job.
0: Oh, that's right, son.
1: In fact, I might drop over and ask her today, right now. For the good of the campaign, of course.
0: Of course, Harold.
1: See you later, Mother. Hope Flora Bell is in. Because you'll have to understand that this is strictly a business call.
2: Coming.
1: She's home. Steady, Harold.
2: Why, Harold Ham, what a delightful surprise. Come on in.
1: Miss Breckenridge, what I have to say can be said right here.
2: All right.
1: But if you insist, I'll come in.
2: You haven't been over to see me for a long time, Tootsie Roll.
1: Flora Bell, I want you to understand that this is not a social call.
2: Oh?
1: Strictly business.
2: Mm.
1: I've just been appointed director of the Red Cross Drive in Melrose Springs.
2: Yes, I heard about that, Harold. And I think it's just wonderful.
1: Thank you. And I'm conducting a first aid class at my house tonight, and I just thought maybe you'd like to attend.
2: I'd love to come over to your house tonight, Tootsie Roll.
1: Now, this doesn't mean that I'm making up with you, Flora Bell. Miss Breckenridge, it's just that I consider it my public duty to invite you.
2: Oh, Harold.
1: Well, see you at the first aid class. My house, 8 o'clock. Bring your own mercurochrome.
2: Harold, I've never been to a first aid class before. What are we supposed to do?
1: Do? Well, we choose partners and then bandage each other.
2: Oh, sounds like a lot of fun.
3: Yeah.
1: Well, better be going.
2: Harold, couldn't you and I have a little practice in first aid beforehand?
3: Huh?
2: Let's just pretend you're the patient and I'm the nurse, and I'm going to take your pulse.
3: Pulse? Well,
2: Now, come close to me, Harold.
3: All right.
2: Now, let me hold your hand. There. Well, I declare, your pulse is chugging away like the Chattanooga choo-choo.
1: It is? Well, clear the track. Choo-choo-choo-choo-choo-choo.
2: I bet if I were to kiss you, it would even go faster than that.
3: Yeah.
2: Well, maybe we'll try it tonight.
1: Oop.
2: See you tonight, Harold.
3: Yeah.
1: Well, guess I better be going.
2: Oh, Harold, I forgot something.
1: What's that, Flora Bell?
2: Here's my check for the Red Cross.
1: Yeah, thanks. And here's something for you.
2: Oh, Harold.
1: That's your receipt. Hey, I like this Red Cross work. First aid class sounds like it's going to be a lot of fun tonight with Flora Bell there. Say, maybe I can put a Band-Aid around her finger. No, better not. She'll think we're engaged.
4: Hello, Harold.
1: Oh, hello, Doc.
4: Howdy, boy.
1: How are you, Pete?
4: Congratulations on your Red Cross job.
1: Thanks. By the way, you're both invited to my house tonight. We're going to have a Red Cross first aid class.
4: Oh, well, I'll be there, boy. Since I'm a veterinarian, Harold, I suppose you want me to be the instructor.
1: Well, thanks, Doc, but I'm going to be the teacher.
4: All right, Harold.
1: Now, Doc, you can be my assistant.
4: Oh, good. I'll bring my distemper serum.
1: Yeah, you better do that.
5: What are we going to do at the class, Harold?
1: Well, I thought we'd pair off in twos and practice bandaging and things like that.
5: Who are you going to pair off with, boy?
1: I'll probably have Flora Bell for my partner.
4: Hope I get a pretty partner.
1: Oh, you will, Doc. You got Pete.
5: Oh, now, Doc. You can just close your eyes and imagine that I'm Yvonne DiCarlode.
1: DiCarlode?
4: You have a cold, Yvonne?
5: Nope. There's not a cough in a carload.
1: Oh, brother.
5: Ain't that a doozy, though?
1: You're a couple of doozies. See?

0: Well, Mother, got everything all laid out for our first aid class tonight. How does it look?
1: Just fine, son. And you look very professional in that white coat.
0: Thanks. Borrowed this from the barber shop. Guess I better take these clippers out of the pocket.
1: And you've got everything laid out so neatly on the table.
0: Yeah, I think we've got everything we need here. Bandages, splints, adhesive tape, marmalade. Marmalade? Now, how did that get in there?
1: Oh, I wasn't wearing my glasses, Harold. Huh? I thought it was Vaseline.
0: Yeah.
1: Harold.
0: Huh?
1: Will you let me know when Mr. Walker gets here? I'm going to my room and primp up a little.
0: All right, Mother. What does Mother see in that old... Bet that's Flora Bell.
2: Come in! Now you start the party. Walker's walked in.
0: Ye gods, there he is.
2: Well, hello, sonny.
0: Oh, hello, Mr. Walker.
2: Hey, you look pretty spiffy in that white coat.
0: Oh, thank you.
2: Yeah, didn't know you were running the barbershop on the side.
0: What?
2: Am I next?
0: Now look here, Walker.
2: Just give me an egg shampoo, sonny. A little bacon on the side.
1: Hello, Mr. Walker.
2: Oh, hello, Mrs. Hemp.
1: Mr. Walker, would you like to see the afghan I'm making?
2: Oh, I'd be delighted, ma'am. Strap your strap, sonny. I'll be back for a shave later.
0: Something tells me that laughing hyena is going to give me trouble tonight. I'd like... Hey, got a wonderful idea. I'll use him for my bandage demonstration. I'll put so many bandages on him, he'll look like a mummy. That ought to keep him quiet.
3: Hello, Harold.
0: Hello, Doc.
3: Evening, boy.
4: Hello, Harold.
0: Yeah, hello, Flora Bell.
4: Oh, my, you look dignified in that white coat. You're just like a doctor in those cigarette ads, always testing T-zones and things.
0: The class will now come to order. Mother, Mr. Walker.
2: Yeah, coming, sonny.
1: You start without me, son. I'll make some hot cocoa for the intermission.
0: Quiet, folks, quiet. Your attention, please. First, I'm going to demonstrate the various types of bandaging. I'd like someone to be my patient. Anybody at all. How about you, Mr. Walker?
2: Me? You betcha. I'm your boy, sonny.
0: Here's where I get him. First, I will demonstrate, folks, how to apply a leg splint. We put the splints on the leg like this.
2: Yeah, just a minute, Junior.
0: What?
2: You're doing it all wrong.
0: How do you know?
2: How do I know? I was a pharmacist mate in the Spanish-American War. That's how I know. Now, let me show you how it's done. Lie down.
0: Yep, what?
2: Lie down, sonny.
0: Well, okay, but...
2: That's it. Now, students, here's the way the splint should be applied. I'll slap one on this side. And slap the other one here.
0: Watch where you're slapping, Walker.
2: Then you take the bandage and you wrap it around and around and around. There. Now, that's the way you apply a leg splint, sonny.
0: Well, that's fine. That's fine. Now, will you please take this thing off my leg, Walker?
2: Say, as long as you're down there, might as well bandage the other one.
0: Zoink.
2: And the bandage goes round and round on. Well, there's the other leg.
3: Well, that's wonderful.
0: All right, Mr. Walker, now you can take off the bandages. I can't move.
2: Good. Now for your arm.
0: What?
2: Might as well bandage your head, too. That's the weak part. Here you are, bandaged from head to foot.
3: He sure is. I declare, boy, you look just like that King Tut.
5: Peekaboo, Harold. Are you in there?
0: Naturally, I'm in here. I can't get up. Will somebody get me out?
1: Hot chocolate's ready.
3: Oh, intermission. Let's eat.
5: What? Take my arm, Miss Flora Bell.
0: Flora Bell?
4: Oh, now don't you worry, Tootsie Roll. I'll be back after a while.
3: But...
2: Don't go away, sonny. Oh.

return for the second act of our story, Honest Harold, in just a moment. Two headline attractions are coming your way on CBS later this evening. Judy Garland will make one of her joyful guest appearances on The Bing Crosby Show. Then CBS will bring you the world's heavyweight championship fight between defender Ezzard Charles and challenger Jersey Joe Walcott. Judy Garland and Bing, the Ezzard Charles-Joe Walcott bout. CBS cordially invites you to hear them both on most of these same stations later this evening. And now back to Harold Perry as Honest Harold, the Homemaker.

Well, Harold's first aid class didn't work out so well last night, but this morning he's back on the job as director of the Red Cross Fund drive. Right now, we find him at the radio station, just finishing his daily homemakers broadcast.

0: And so, till tomorrow morning at the same time, girls, this is Honest Harold signing off. And remember, if we all do our part, we can put this Red Cross drive over the top in Melrose Springs. So long, until tomorrow. See you tomorrow, Yasha. So long, boys.
1: Hello, Harold.
0: Doc, what are you doing down here, you old mule medico?
1: Well, I got something to discuss with you. I wanted to talk to you last night at the first aid class, but you was all tied up.
0: Please, Doc, cut out the comedy, and I use the word loosely.
1: Well, Hal, I've got a great idea to help your Red Cross drive.
0: Oh, what's that?
1: Well, as Red Cross director, why don't you organize a flood emergency plan?
0: Flood emergency? What for?
1: Well, to be prepared in case Boomer Dam breaks.
0: Doc, you know that Boomer Dam breaks every year? Nothing ever happens except a few chicken coops get carried away. It's not serious.
1: Well, it would be if you was a chicken. What I mean is, Harold, we could act like there's a flood, you see. We could organize a Red Cross disaster team, show the people how it works.
0: Hey, that might not be a bad idea, Doc.
1: Oh, thank you, Harold. Why, we could hold a demonstration right on Main Street, pretend it's flooded. Then we'd come rushing to the rescue in a boat. Yeah. I'll bet everybody in town would turn out to watch that.
0: Doc, that sounds wonderful. Let's have the demonstration tonight. We can use that rowboat that's down in my cellar. I'll be the captain, naturally, since it's my boat. And you and Pete can be the crew.
1: All right. Say, we can get the Elks Band to play Over the Waves.
0: Yeah.
1: And we can put a few mackerel in the boat.
0: Mackerel?
1: Yeah, that'd give it a sort of a sea air.
0: Certainly would. Well, hear your orders, Mate Yancey. Report to my cellar for lifeboat drill at 3 bells.
1: Aye, aye, Captain.
0: Neither wind nor sleet nor stormy seas will stop us. We sail tonight.
1: Aye, aye, sir.
2: Sailing, sailing over the bounding Main Street.
0: All right, fellas, it's getting late. I'll go over the plans once more.
1: All right, Harold.
0: Are you listening, Pete?
3: Oh, I'm all ears, boy.
0: Yes, you sure are. Now, look, my cellar here is emergency station number one.
3: Station number one. Let me write that down.
0: Never mind, Pete. And remember, 6 o'clock is 0 hour. That's when we simulate that Boomer Dam breaks. Now, we go into action when we hear the signal. The signal is the 6 o'clock whistle at the mattress factory.
1: And that's when we man our stations and rush over to Main Street with the rowboat.
0: That's right, Doc. And we're supposed to make it down there in 3 minutes. Now, let's have a little rehearsal, huh? Pete, you're the lookout. Now, when the whistle blows, you run in and give us the go sign. Here we go. Toot, toot. Pete, toot, toot.
3: Oh, toot, toot to you too, boy.
0: No, I was the whistle.
3: Man the stations, man, emergency.
0: Well, okay, now remember that. Now, that's when we pick up the boat and rush out of the cellar with it.
3: Yeah, let me write that down.
0: Never mind. Pete, will you go up to your post?
3: Yeah, okay, Captain.
0: Now, it's almost time. Let's synchronize our watches, Doc. See, I got 5 minutes to 6. What time do you have?
1: One of us is wrong. I got 11:45.
0: Why don't you wind that turnip sometime? Now, look, I better make sure that Pete's up there outside the door listening for the signal. Pete, are you up there?
4: I sure am, boy.
0: All right. Actually, I hope this demonstration goes all right.
1: Oh, now, don't you worry, Harold. With Pete and me to help you, it can't go wrong.
0: Uh-huh.
5: Are you down there, Tootsie Roll?
0: Oh, hello, Flora Bell.
5: Oh, hello, Dr. Yancey.
1: Good evening, Miss Flora Bell.
5: Oh, Harold, I'm so excited. You should see the big crowd downtown waiting for my big hero.
1: Well,
0: guess anybody could do it, maybe.
5: Oh, Captain Ham?
1: Yeah.
5: Later on tonight, why don't you sail over to my house? We'll take a little pleasure cruise in your sloop.
0: Okay, I'll sloop over about 9 o'clock.
5: See you later, Tiffy-Roll.
0: Goodbye.
1: 3, 2, 1. 2 minutes to go, Harold.
0: What? Oh, yes. Now, let's make a last-minute check of the boat. See if we got everything. Let's see. First aid book, bandages, marmalade. Marmalade? I gotta get Mother some new bifocals.
6: Hiya, Sonny.
0: Ye gods, old man Walker.
6: What you doing down there in the cellar?
0: I'm a mushroom.
6: Oh. Look more like a Brussels sprout.
0: Very funny.
6: Uh-oh.
1: Hal, there's the whistle.
0: Yeah, Pete, that's the signal.
6: What? Man stations, man, emergency.
0: All right, crew, grab a hold of the bolt.
1: Aye, aye, sir.
6: Me, sir.
0: Cut it out, Pete. Come on, lift her. Get out of the way up there, Walker. All right, now up the steps. Heave-ho. Here we go. Why, we'll be downtown before you can say... Yike. What's the matter, fellas?
1: Hell.
0: What?
1: She won't go through the door, boy.
4: How did you get the boat out of this cellar the last time?
0: I didn't. Grandpa built it down here.
4: Looks like you missed the boat, sonny.

0: Well, thank you anyway for all your help, Doc.
1: Oh, that's all right, Hare. Well, we finally got the boat out in the street anyway.
0: Yeah.
1: It's too bad we had to take some of the bricks out of the wall.
0: Well, doesn't matter. We always wanted an air-conditioned cellar anyway.
1: Well, we're over an hour late. You still want to take the boat downtown, Hare?
0: No. They'd only laugh at us, Doc. Old man Walker's probably down there right now telling everybody what happened. See the way he lit out of here? I've just let the Red Cross down, Doc.
1: Oh, now, Harold. You did your best.
0: No.
2: Hey, fellas.
0: What do you want, Pete?
2: Hey, man, the station's in emergency.
0: Pete, we're all through simulating.
2: I ain't stimulating, boy. Look at that water coming down the street.
0: Water?
1: He's right, Harold.
0: Gosh, did Boomer Dam really break?
2: No, but that big fire hydrant over on 2nd and Main did. What? And they need you down there with your boat right away.
1: Why, that's wonderful. Hey,
0: what happened, Pete?
2: Old man Walker was so anxious to get down and tell everybody about your trouble with the boat that he run into the hydrant and broke it off.
0: He did, eh?
1: He serves him right.
2: He's in 4 foot of water and hollering for you to bring the boat and rescue him.
0: Well, he is he?
1: Look, Harold. The rowboat's floating.
0: Well, get in, crew. Man the oars, men. This is going to be a real demonstration. Red Cross team to the rescue.
1: Aye, aye, sir.
2: Ain't this a doozy?
0: Say, Mr. Walker will probably need a little first aid, fellas. Wait till I get through bandaging him. Maybe I can just rub on a little of this marmalade.

0: Well, folks, we had a lot of fun with our simulated flood in Melrose Springs tonight. Didn't get a chance to rub on the marmalade, though. But as you all know, many serious floods and other disasters occur in our country every year. And your Red Cross has done a wonderful job in helping disaster victims with both emergency aid and long-term assistance in rebuilding shattered lives and homes. 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
1: You have just heard the Harold Perry Show, Honest Harold. The supporting players tonight included Jane Morgan, Parley Bayer, Cliff Arquette, Shirley Mitchell, Olin Soule, and featured Gloria Holliday as Gloria and Joseph Kearns as old Doc Yak Yak. Norman McDonald directed, and the music was composed and conducted by Jack Meekin.
2: Yasha Meekin.
1: Honest Harold, created by Harold Perry, was written by Gene Stone, Jack Robinson, and Dick Powell.
0: I typed it.
1: Through the years, the Red Cross has helped the victims of disaster, brought comfort to servicemen in camps and hospitals and to their families. 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
1: Now hear this. The smoking lamp is out. The smoking lamp is out.
2: Say, I've got a little experiment for you. Go into the kitchen, get a can of sardines, peel back the top. Now squeeze yourself into that can, drop the whole thing into the bathtub. And you've got a pretty good idea what it's like to ride a submarine. The Navy calls it hard line duty and gives out extra dough on payday, and take my word for it, you earn that dough. During the early part of the Second World War... You know, it's funny how they number those things, sort of like they were expecting more. Well, anyway, in the early 40s, the Pacific Fleet was a handful of submarines. I was a chief on the USS Octopus, captained by Moon Mullins. We'd returned from a 40-day patrol, which had netted us exactly one small freighter. 40 days and nights, and all we had to show for it was one small freighter. Anyway, we were tied up at Pearl for about a week, being refueled, resupplied, and reloaded. We were itching to get moving. A couple of planes were overhead to see that we didn't have any unexpected callers. You see, there was a graveyard of ships around us as proof that it was possible to have unexpected callers.
3: Boss, get the needle in those hands.
2: Yes, sir. Hey, you guys on liberty or something?
4: What's a liberty, Daddy?
2: Very funny. You still got two more torpedoes to get secure, Cat Eye.
4: Maybe I should carry them down on my back, huh, Buck?
2: I don't care how you get them aboard. Just get them aboard.
4: You hear that, Frankie?
5: I heard it.
4: Okay, start swinging her over. What a life those guys on the tender have got.
6: Easy. Easy and on to the left.
4: Okay. Okay, lower away. Now slow. Slow.
6: Yeah, take it easy. Hey, cowboy, she's coming in.
7: I'm on it.
6: Hey, Jedi, he's watching.
4: He couldn't see a torpedo if it was going right up. Hey, hold that second torpedo until we pass the word.
6: Can't wait until I get to chow.
4: Me neither. Okay, start the second one moving.
6: Sam, get the sunburn. Look, Jedi, a sunburn. How will guys know I'm in submarines if I got a sunburn?
4: They can tell by the way you shake.
6: I don't shake much. Hey, a little to the left. To the left. Not on top of me, wise guy.
4: Okay, down now. Lower away.
6: Another border, cowboy.
7: I see it, Frankie.
6: He sees it.
4: That boy must have 20-20 vision.
3: Okay, we got him off.
4: Come on, Frankie, let's knock off and take a swim.
2: Hey, what did you two get, a discharge?
6: Well, if it ain't Simon Legree.
4: Yeah, the torpedoes are all aboard, folks. Me and Frankie are going for a swim.
2: Oh, is that so?
6: I say what I feel like saying. I'm going to get in trouble.
2: You two are already in trouble.
4: What, folks?
2: Get those magazines and papers on the dock aboard. When you're finished with that, check with Cookie. Make sure he's secure.
6: Ah, give us a break.
2: I ought to break both your heads. That is, if I thought there was anything in them.
4: It was a mistake.
2: Yeah, and a beauty, too. Start heaving those magazines.
6: Hey, way more than the torpedoes. Catch, can I?
4: Not at me, Frankie. To me.
6: Hey, I could be in the majors with this arm.
4: Yeah, use both arms, kid. Hey, folks, here's a movie magazine with a picture of Joan Bennett.
6: Let me see.
2: I thought you guys had decided not to whistle anymore.
4: Oh, boy.
2: And in broad daylight, too.
4: How did we know she was the Admiral's daughter?
2: Not that the Admiral didn't have a good-looking daughter, only, well, there are just some things that a guy shouldn't do, and that's one of them. Well, anyway, we got the submarine loaded away from Pearl and headed west. The box score had the enemy getting all the runs, and the best we could show were a few scratch hits. The only big guns we had were 21 feet of torpedo tucked in the belly of our submarines. So we told ourselves nobody had ever batted 1,000, but, we had a patrol behind us in which we only went 1 for 16. We didn't show something soon. We were headed for the miners.
8: What did the old man say, Captain?
9: Do you really want to know?
8: No.
9: Hey, he ate me out good.
8: Well, did you tell him we had 3 dud torpedoes? Mm-hmm. Did you tell him we'd have sunk 10,000 tons if they'd gone off?
9: Well, I told him. Would you like to hear what he told me?
8: No. Want a match?
9: No, thanks. I never smoke. As soon as I chew a hole through the mouthpiece of a pipe, I throw the whole thing away.
8: An expensive hobby.
9: Yeah.
8: You going to make a score this trip, Skipper?
9: Well, I hope so. Got a bet with Mike on the trout.
8: Oh, he's got quite a record.
9: Yeah. We're betting double or nothing on this trip.
8: Where are we heading?
9: Well, this red line is a Jap shipping lane between Osaka and Manila. There'll be plenty of ships around there.
8: Destroyers, carriers, battleships?
9: I don't think we'll be lucky enough to find a carrier, but I'll settle for a juicy convoy.
4: Captain, the lookout. What do you see?
1: Ocean.
4: Keep your eyes open.
1: I saw a school of porpoises, Skipper. Bet the swell fishing around these parts.
4: Yeah, well, it's better fishing in Tokyo Bay.
1: Anything you say, Skipper. Only don't say Tokyo Bay.
2: There aren't many secrets on a submarine. The word had been passed that we were headed for a point halfway between the Japanese homeland and the Philippines. It was a bowling alley, and they were tossing. Other men wanted action, but they also wanted to come back. Each hour brought us closer and closer to those smiling buck teeth, and the mouth was wide open to swallow us. The men on lookout, the men topside, were all jumpy. If you look out on a submarine, you'd better see before you're seen. Destroyers can travel fast.
6: I once saw a moon just like that in New Hampshire. You ain't supposed to talk.
5: I know that.
6: You were talking. I know that, too.
5: So shut up.
4: Check with the lookout, Larry.
10: Yes, sir. You see anything?
6: No, no sir.
5: Nothing but ocean.
10: Keep your eyes open.
6: Aye, aye.
10: All clear, Skipper.
6: Hear what he said, Cat Eye? Keep your eyes open. What else have I got to do?
5: You can keep your mouth shut.
6: Suppose I...
5: Cat Eye. I think I got something.
6: Look out, the skipper. Broad in the starboard bow.
4: Give me a bearing.
6: Sorry, sir. I guess I'm a little jumpy. I picked out a bunch of flying fish.
4: Better luck next time.
5: I could have swore it was a periscope track.
11: Some sailor. Can't tell a bunch of fish from a carrier.
6: I said a sub.
11: Carrier, sub. They were still fish.
5: So I made a mistake, so kill me.
4: Hey, Cookie, send some hot Joe.
11: You want some, Frankie?
6: Ah, it keeps me awake.
4: Make it too black.
6: But it keeps me awake.
5: I know.
6: I bet we don't spot a ship. Bet we carry all our torpedoes back to Pearl.
11: You're talking again.
5: Bet we spend 40, maybe 60 days.
11: So it concentrate on what you're doing.
5: Say, what are you, a big shot or something? What are you doing, bucking for Annapolis?
11: As a matter of fact, I'm bucking to stay alive.
2: Day after day, we cruised that patrol area and didn't even sight a raft. Lookout after lookout climbed up and down that ladder and always with the same result. Nothing. The cowboy kept his ear and eye on the sonar and picked up the same thing. Nothing. It sure looked like the Octopus was just a bad luck ship.
6: Cat Eye. Some name.
11: There's nothing to say.
5: You were the guy who said we had it in our pocket, but when the pool, hands down, you said... Hock the family silver and get it down, you said.
11: Nobody else won the pool. We're still in the running.
6: With 6 minutes left in this watch, some chance.
11: We'll get something.
6: Yeah, we'd better. If the captain doesn't spot something soon, he's going to beat us at Yokohama.
11: That's impossible.
5: You got to take everything I say literal, don't you?
11: You're talking again.
10: Stole that charter.
5: What did I tell you?
6: Just the same.
4: Brought on a port bow.
10: What do you see, Cat Eye?
4: Looks like a cloud, sir, but a funny kind of cloud.
5: That's worse than spotting fish.
10: Frankie, swing around and see if you can make it out.
4: Yes, sir.
5: Right on the horizon. It's just a wisp.
6: I don't see a thing. Must be a speck on your glasses.
4: Bearing 315. It isn't sitting like a cloud. It's wavering.
9: Larry says his boys have spotted something. You got anything for me, cowboy?
12: No, sir.
9: Larry? Anything new?
10: Same bearing.
9: Tell them to keep on it. Well, maybe we'll be lucky, cowboy.
12: I don't find a thing.
9: Who's on lookout?
12: Frankie and Cat Eye.
9: Oh, Cat Eye, huh?
12: Sir, I could pick up a cork. I don't get a whisper.
9: Cowboy, I'm a great believer in comic books and modern science. When it comes to picking up a ship on the horizon...
12: You're the skipper. Only I'm betting on my scope.
9: Sailor... Cat Eye didn't get that name by sitting on backyard fences.
12: We're closing in, sir. Generated range 1,200 yards.
9: Think she's picked us up, cowboy?
12: No, sir. They've kept right on course.
9: Up scope. She's a big one, Larry. It must go 10,000. Maybe more. Take a look.
8: She seems to be alone. Hey, take a look at the deck.
9: Let me see. planes, Larry. And she's loaded with planes.
2: We've got to get this one, Moon. We can't let her get away.
9: Soundscope! I want to get close, about 700 yards.
12: 900.
2: A shipload of brand new planes.
9: Stand by one.
12: 800.
9: Steady as she goes.
13: Ready, one.
12: 700 yards, sir.
9: Fire one!
13: One fired, ready two.
12: Torpedo running low, straight and normal.
9: Fire two!
13: Two fired.
12: Two. Low, straight and normal.
9: Secure the tubes! Hot scope, I want to watch this.
2: We ought to hear it, Moon. We ought to hear it.
9: Yeah, the solution checked right on, Larry. Right on.
2: We couldn't have missed.
9: First one got home. Now she's swinging right into the path of the second torpedo.
12: Fast screw, sir. On 033, they're coming in fast.
9: Destroyer, take her deep!
2: We pulled that ocean up over us as fast as we could. The destroyer dropped a few ash cans and then pulled away. We figured she went back for survivors, so we counted that one as a sinking, even though we didn't see her slip under. The guys were pretty happy. There was lots of backslapping. But a week later, we sighted a carrier, and she got away. We ran into a convoy and hit two tankers, but couldn't counter sink them. We spent 4 hours at 140 feet sweating out a depth charge attack. Another 2 weeks, we were down to one torpedo and less fuel, so we headed back for Pearl.
9: Well, not a bad score, Larry, but not a good one. I can't understand why we didn't run into something big.
8: It's going to be a pleasure to get back to Pearl.
9: I hope that we find something to use our last baby on. Hate you just let her sit there all alone. Our luck's got to start to run.
2: Everything's secure, Skipper.
9: What's on your mind, boats?
2: Well, the men sort of think we're heading for port. We've been out a long time.
9: Now, we'll pass
12: Skipper,
9: the word.
12: I've got something. Light screws. Bearing 085.
9: Up scope. Nothing. Nothing. There she is.
2: How about it, Skipper? We going to make a kill?
9: I don't think so. Take a look.
2: About 600 tons. Looks like a fishing... Hey, wait a minute. There's a machine gun on the stern.
9: We can knock this off easy, Larry, but I don't want to use a $10,000 torpedo.
2: She's probably got a radio.
9: Haven't they all? Boats, get me four men to man the machine guns. Only four.
2: Yes, sir.
9: Surface! We're going to play soldier. Up the ladder. Don't fire until I give the order.
12: Keep your fingers on those triggers.
9: I'm going to give them a chance to abandon. Give me that megaphone, boats.
2: Yeah, it's in.
14: Put your small boats over the side. We're going to sink your ship.
9: Looks like they don't believe me.
14: Fire!
12: Go for our engine, Frankie. He's catching fire, sir.
14: Keep firing!
12: They're abandoning, Moon. They're diving over.
14: Cease fire!
12: He's going under, sir.
9: Well, I told him to abandon.
2: Sir, one of them's swimming right over to us.
15: Well, what do you know? We're going to have a prisoner of war.
2: Frankie, help him aboard.
12: Aye, aye, sir. Come on, you. I got him. Come on. Jump in.
16: Oh, thank you. Oh. Thank you.
12: Oh, that's what they look like.
9: Take them along. Let's get out of here. They probably got a signal out.
2: All right, down the ladder. Down, like this.
16: Yes, yes. I understand.
9: Yeah, it's almost sunset. We'll stay on the surface. Tommy, make standard speed on two engines, course 096, and start a battery charge when you're tuned up.
8: He's shivering. Yeah.
9: Frankie, toss him something dry.
12: Aye, sir. It's a little big, sir, but it's dry.
16: Oh, thank you.
8: I never would have believed that one of them would surrender.
9: You speak English?
16: Oh, speak English so much.
9: It must mean good.
16: A submarine go home?
8: I thought we were supposed to question him.
9: That's right. We're heading for Hawaii.
16: Oh, so sorry, Hawaii.
9: Well, we don't like to inconvenience you, but we're running out of fuel and we just have to go to Hawaii.
16: When surrender, I think you go to San Francisco.
9: You mean you wanted to go to the States?
16: In San Francisco, have relatives.

0: You know, not all of us can be members of the United States Navy or one of the other branches of the armed forces which defend our American democracy and way of life. But we can actively support our sailors, soldiers, Marines, and airmen by making donations of our own blood, which in many cases is the contribution of life itself. You see, the Department of Defense supplies of dried human blood plasma have been gravely depleted by the demands of the Korean campaign and must be replenished to give the greatest degree of protection to our men in the service. The need is vital, for it's essential that an adequate supply be maintained at all times, ready for the immediate use of our military men in any given emergency. Your Navy urges you to contact your nearest Red Cross office and ask where and when you may make your contribution of blood to our armed forces. And remember, when you make the gift of blood, you're also making the gift of life itself to those who have defended and are defending the principles by which we live, the Armed Forces of the United States.
1: We were still almost 2 weeks out of Pearl when we picked up our prisoner. By the time we docked, he was our number one mess boy. We wanted to keep him aboard, but the brave turned down our request, so we gave him presents and he was shipped off to an internment camp. Okay, so he was the enemy. Only he didn't start the war. As a matter of fact, all he wanted to do was get to San Francisco. But Frisco was a long way away for all of us. We had 2 weeks at Pearl while a repair crew worked over our sub. Finally, the orders came and we shoved off. It was a beautiful morning. We all went up in shifts to take a look at those islands. You know, you get a funny feeling when those islands start to get mixed up with the horizon. But then you get a lot of funny feelings when there's a war on.
2: How many cards you want, cowboy?
3: I got enough.
2: How about you, Cat Eye?
4: How much you standing an ace?
2: That's 21. What are you, a wise guy or something?
4: Just pay off and hand over the bank.
1: Oh, you right. Sailors got a gambling license?
2: Who's gambling?
1: What are the stakes?
2: Too low.
3: That's not what he says when he's losing.
4: Stow it. Here comes the captain.
3: So like I was saying, the Einstein theory of relativity can't compare with the progress that's been made in
2: All right, who's winning? Well, I'm ahead a couple of... Now, talking too much?
5: Just see that nobody gets hurt, Brooks.
1: Oh, I keep my eye on him, Captain.
5: How about a cup of Joe? That stuff they made for me this morning, we poured in the torpedoes.
3: We got some hot coming up in a minute, sir.
5: Fine. Say, Boats, you collect souvenirs?
1: Well, I've been in the Navy over 25 years, sir. I filled up two trunks and then quit.
4: I collect souvenirs, sir. I've got a whole book full of them.
2: Don't listen to him, Skipper. He couldn't get a dame if he was shipwrecked in Hollywood.
3: Hollywood? Man, you ought to see what we've got in Texas.
4: Oh, naturally. You collect souvenirs, sir?
5: Yeah. I'm a great one for souvenirs. Gives you something to look back on when you get old.
4: Hey, it gives me a nice feeling to hear you say you figure on getting old.
1: Get some hot Javas, Skipper.
5: Oh, thanks, Bruce. Yeah, like I was saying, some guys collect stamps.
4: I know a guy collected autographs. He was nuts.
2: What do you mean, nuts? Lots of people do that.
4: Autographs of wrestlers? He's nuts.
5: Well, I like to collect snapshots of faraway places.
3: Well, you can buy those.
5: Not the kind I want. I like to get them myself.
4: Hey, that's a good hobby, isn't it, Frank?
2: Oh, sure. A swell one. I might start it myself.
4: Yeah, same here.
5: I've got a swell collection from Africa, the Philippines. Now I'd like to get a few of the Japanese islands.
4: Any particular one?
5: Well, what I had in mind was a picture of Mount Fujiyama.
4: And that's a good idea. What am I saying? We'd have to go into Tokyo Bay for that.
5: Unless someone knows a shortcut.
1: I know it sounds silly, but that's exactly where we were headed. And since there was no shortcut, we pointed our nose right to the Japanese homeland. We weren't going to skirt the outlying islands. We were going right into Tokyo Bay. Start about parallel with Osaka and cruise up until we got into Tokyo Bay. Close enough to get a good picture of Mount Fujiyama.
5: Take a last look, Larry, and then come to my cabin.
1: Right, Skipper.
5: When you're through, go to 90 feet and keep us there.
1: Right. Downscope.
2: 90 feet.
5: Sit down, Larry. Enjoy the view of Japan?
6: Sure, but we can't keep hanging way out here forever. We'll get picked up before we have a chance to fire one.
5: I know. We've been here 3 days, but I wasn't going to make a move until it'd pay off. This has got to be worth the risk.
6: You think it'll pay off now?
5: Well, let me know what you saw.
6: Well, hand me that pencil.
5: Yeah.
6: Now, right here, there are two destroyers on patrol. We could knock those off easy.
5: I know.
6: But if we duck under those destroyers, and if we aren't picked up, there's a convoy assembling in the bay. Two tankers, an ammo ship, two troop transports. A moon, we can knock off 30, 40,000 tons, maybe more.
5: Yeah, that's what I think, only we got to get out, too.
6: That won't be easy.
5: Now, supposing we slip in tonight the way they're lined up now.
6: They figure to stay that way.
5: That's right. We can get into position. We should be able to get the two tankers, one transport with a bow tube, swing about 90 degrees, bring the stern tubes to bear on the other transport and the ammo ship.
6: Those destroyers will pick us up as soon as we toss our port torpedoes.
5: I know, but it'll be worth it.
6: Well, if we didn't have to take that 90-degree swing...
5: We'd miss the best part of the kill.
6: You're the skipper. Only we're going to be a sitting duck if those destroyers get the jump on us.
5: Well, I think we got a chance to get away. It's what the Navy calls a calculated risk.
6: The guys trust you, skipper. They figure you'll retire on pension.
5: All right, what do you think, Larry? Balance what we stand to sink against the chance of being sunk.
6: I'm all for it, Skipper, only...
5: Only what?
6: I just hope it isn't open season on ducks.
1: We lay about 8 miles off the bay all that day in case our pigeons came out. And then at 2200, we started to make our move. We talked in whispers. And when the cook dropped the pie plate, we almost brained him. We sneaked in at 150 feet and could almost feel the keels of those destroyers that were sitting on top. Cowboy kept his ear to the sonar and his fingers crossed. He could have floated a pocket battleship on the sweat that was pouring off the crew. Well, after what seemed like a million years, the nose tilted up just a trifle, and we came close to the top.
5: They pick us up yet, Cowboy?
3: No, sir.
5: So far, so good, Larry. Up scope.
6: What a racket.
5: The sun's coming up. Makes those ships stand out beautifully.
6: Yeah, well, it doesn't exactly hide us.
5: They're still sitting there, Larry. Big as life. Twice as beautiful.
6: How many?
5: Well, the little tanker's gone. One tanker, two transports, the ammo ship. You can see the Jap sailors hanging around the railing. Take a look.
6: Thanks.
5: Those destroyers still around, Cowboy?
3: Yeah, big as life. They're still patrolling well astern. I just hope they don't point a nose this way. That's what I hope.
7: Yes, sir.
5: Forward room. Stand by.
8: Forward room, aye, aye, sir.
6: I've seen enough, Skipper.
5: Down scope.
6: Just don't let them be duds. Not at these odds.
1: Gotta make it look like Pearl. Like a graveyard.
5: Calculated risk. 80 guys.
3: Make them count, Skipper. Make them count.
5: Fire one.
8: One away, sir.
5: Fire two.
8: One away, sir.
5: Check target.
8: Set.
5: Fire three. Fire four. Check target.
8: Set.
5: Fire five. Fire six. Right full rudder. All ahead full. After room. Stand by.
9: After room. Aye, aye.
5: All ahead one third. Rudder amidship. Steady as you go. Stand by seven. Fire seven.
3: Destroyer coming up faster.
5: 300 feet. Flood negative. Down.
1: Those two destroyers were on us like a couple of big cats. We ran for cover as deep as we could and prayed that we could get deeper. We heard the explosions of the ships we hit. Only at that minute and for too many hours later, we weren't interested in ships going down or staying down. We were only interested in when those depth charges would stop shaking our teeth.
10: How much longer, boats? How much longer?
1: That takes care of that.
3: My lips are so dry.
10: I wish I was back in Frisco.
3: You turning chicken, Frankie?
10: Don't even say that as a joke.
3: I was only kidding.
10: Maybe you'd like to tell us why you joined up with the subs.
3: I can't remember. The air's getting worse, Boats. We can't take too much more.
1: We'll take lots more before it's over. Lots more.
10: I saw a movie about guys in the submarine.
3: But it was a German sub.
10: That's right.
3: And it sunk.
10: That's right.
3: This ain't a German sub. Say, that's right.
6: Not as close.
5: They're still around, Larry.
6: I'll bet they've dropped 150.
5: They're getting off range.
1: I thought they had us when they dragged that grappling wire across the ship.
5: I'll never understand why they didn't blast us then.
1: Think we got a chance?
5: Yeah, 1 in 100. 1 in 1,000.
1: You nervous?
5: No, not anymore. I was when they first started to drop them. Just a matter of sitting now.
1: I'm nervous.
5: Sure wish you could play Pinochle.
7: Conning Tower, this is Sound. Is the captain there?
5: Here.
7: I was about to say, sir, the destroyers are still around, but I guess you know that now.
1: We sat all that day and all that night. And then we sat for the next day. Around about 1800, we stopped hearing the depth charges, but still, we waited.
5: What do you think, Moon? It might be a trap.
1: It's been 3 hours since Cowboy picked up a destroyer.
5: I know.
1: He might be in the clear.
5: I don't think so. Those destroyers cut out too fast.
7: Conning Tower.
5: What is it, Cowboy?
7: Sir, fast screws started up and passed overhead. 2 sets. And moving away.
5: Well, track and let me know when you lose them.
1: So they were waiting.
5: Yeah, Skipper the Salmon told me about that trick. Come on, let's get to control. Boats,
1: Sam.
5: Tell everyone to walk easy. Ought to have the smoking lamp on in about an hour. And ask Floyd for a battery report.
1: Aye, aye, sir.
3: I'm losing the ping, sir. I think they've gone back into the bay. Probably heading for Tokyo Harbor.
5: Well, we'll pull out in a couple of minutes. Course 204, all ahead 1/3.
10: Did you want to see me, sir?
5: Yes, yes, you bet. You do what I told you, Frankie?
10: Yes, sir. Took me quite a while. 80 copies.
1: What do you got there, sailor?
5: When we were lining up those ships, I got what I came for.
1: Oh, brother. Wait until we hit Pearl. Wait until the guys see this.
5: Frankie, to each member of the crew, a present from their skipper.
10: Yes, sir.
5: Complete with the crosshairs of a periscope. A photograph of Fujiyama.
3: The pings have gone, sir.
5: Next, the Emperor's bathtub.
1: When we sailed into Pearl, we had a nice fat broom flying from our periscope shears. Cowboy got out his paint set and put our score on the side of the Conning Tower. We were a pretty proud crew. Every guy on the ship had a different story to tell, and many a free drink was lifted in toast to our ship and the crew. I heard some of the stories, and even though I was there, I found it a little hard to believe that one little submarine could hold so many individual heroes. But then I heard the captain tell his version, too. And his sounded pretty good. Every man on this sub is indispensable. We all win, or we all go down. So many heroes. And every one of them is right.

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1: The National Broadcasting Company, in cooperation with the United States Navy Recruiting Service, has brought you another in the series of dramatic incidents based on the facts and files of the United States Navy. In today's story, your narrator was Larry Haynes, and the cast included Lyle Sudrow, Leon Janney, Grant Richards, Frank Maxwell, and James McCallion. The program was written and directed by David Harmon and produced by Chick Vincent and Cy Levine, Jack Costello speaking. 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

fiery horse with the speed of light, a cloud of dust, and a hearty hi-yo, Silver, the Lone Ranger.

0: With his faithful Indian companion, Tonto, the masked rider of the plains led the fight for law and order in the early western United States. The stories of his strength and courage, his daring and resourcefulness have come down to us through the generations, and nowhere in the pages of history can one find a greater champion of justice. Return with us now to those thrilling days of yesteryear. From out of the past come the thundering hoofbeats of the great horse, Silver. The Lone Ranger rides again.
1: Come on, Silver! We're heading for Valley Center! Now, Silver! Forward!
0: The Lone Ranger, without his mask but wearing a disguise, rode into the little town of Valley Center with Tonto. As they reined up in front of the cafe, a girl called to them.
2: Howdy, Ranger.
3: Howdy.
2: Oh, boy. You going into the cafe?
3: Yes, ma'am.
2: Well, I'm Alice Brent. My brother Josh is in there. I'd like you to tell him that if he don't come out pronto, I'm riding home by myself. I don't care how many outlaws there are in the district. I'm not waiting any longer.
3: Outlaws?
2: That's what Josh claims. There's plenty of rustling, I know. But I don't care. I'm hitting the trail by myself.
3: I'll tell him.
2: Just say that I'm going. Never mind, stranger. Thanks just the same, but here he is now. Josh!
4: Howdy, sis.
2: What do you think you're doing?
4: I'm switching my saddle from Blackie to Sweet William.
2: Oh, boy. No, you don't. I know what that means. You bet somebody they can't ride him.
4: Steady there, boy.
2: Put that saddle back on Blackie. You're riding home with me, and you're trailing that no-good ornery bronc behind you.
4: I'm going to sell him.
2: Sell him? Sell Sweet William?
4: Yep. And just wait till you get a look at the hombre that's going to buy him. Say, he's the fanciest dude you ever set your eyes on.
2: From the east?
4: He's so far from the east, you have to get your feet wet to get there.
2: What?
3: You mean he's from England?
4: Oh, hey, how'd you guess it, stranger? Yes, sir, he's the Lord Duke himself. Well, go on home if you want to, sis, but you'll miss a lot of fun.
2: I won't let you do it.
4: Won't let me what? Come on out here in the middle of the street, Willie.
2: You can't sell a tenderfoot the kinkiest cayuse west of the Mississippi.
4: Oh, he won't buy him after he's tried him out. Listen, honey, this doggone dude asked me if we had any jumping horses in the west.
2: Jumping horses? He didn't mean this kind of jumping horses. I've seen pictures of the kind he made.
4: So have I, but jumping horses sure put me in a mind for Sweet William, so I offered to sell him.
3: Now, what was this Englishman's name?
4: Larry Winton.
3: Oh.
2: He'll be killed.
4: No, he won't stay on long enough. I aim to see him get mussed up a little. It rubs me the wrong way to see a man looking so pretty. Oh, you think it's all right, don't you, stranger?
3: I don't believe there's any danger.
2: You don't know Sweet William.
4: Oh, there he is, and all the boys with him.
5: Is this the horse you meant, Mr. Brent?
4: That's him, Duke.
5: I'm not really a Duke.
4: Well, Duke or Con, it's all the same to me. What do you think of the horse?
5: Well, he's not at all the type we use for hunting. Much too short-legged, you know.
4: He's the best jumping horse in the United States.
5: Good bone and muscle, of course.
4: You want to climb aboard and try him out?
5: Is there a fence around?
4: Uh-huh. Just down at the end of the street.
5: Oh, yes. Well, here we go.
4: Get back, boys.
5: What was that?
4: Oh, nothing.
2: Back, stranger. This is going to be awful.
5: I'll just make sure of the cinch.
2: I don't care if he is a dude. It isn't fair. Oh, dear. He's getting up.
6: Let him buck!
7: Ride him, Duke!
3: Josh told the truth when he said he was a jumper.
8: Him buck plenty bad.
3: He never seems to touch the ground.
2: But, stranger, the Duke's staying on him.
3: I thought he might.
2: I can't believe it. Nobody stays on Sweet William this long. Ride him, cowboy! Ride him! Look at that. He's sending him down the street.
3: That's where the fence is.
2: Oh, no. He mustn't try to jump that fence. He'll break his neck.
3: Let's get on our horses and follow.
2: Yes, hurry. Josh, stop him.
3: Hey, big fella.
2: Get up there.
3: Come on, Silver.
9: Get him up, Scout.
3: Everybody seems to have the same idea.
2: Oh, we can't let him get hurt now.
9: Gosh,
2: you ought to be ashamed of yourself.
9: Yeah, I am.
2: Then get him off that horse.
9: I can't manage this coyote so good. Belongs to the barkeep. I'll try to get close
2: enough. He's stopped just short of the fence.
9: He's riding back this way.
3: That means he'll try the jump next time.
2: Next time?
9: Yeah, he's going at it again.
2: Don't!
3: The bronc won't take it.
9: Oh, let me help you up that horse, Duke.
5: There's no need for that. I can manage. It must have been my fault, Mr. Brent, but I couldn't seem to lift him up and over.
2: You just better thank your lucky stars he didn't lift you up and over.
4: Yeah, I gotta hand it to you, Duke.
5: Of course, I'll take your word for that. He's a good horse, but he isn't exactly what I'm looking for. Now, this white stallion here, this...
3: Hello, Larry.
5: It is Silver. You're the...
3: We'll talk about that later.
5: And Tonto.
8: Aye.
5: You came here for the same reason.
3: Now, we'll talk about that later, too.
2: You know each other then. Oh, so that's why you weren't worried, stranger. You knew the Duke could ride that bronc.
3: Now, this isn't the first time he's been offered a horse that could jump.
4: You were on to me from the start.
5: Oh, I'm afraid so. It took me some time to get used to your humor out here, but I understand.